0: still there. It's okay. There's some children. I said, Jamie's fine, yeah. And suddenly his head appeared over the cubicle and said, do you mind? I'm on the phone.
1: And phone lines. I mean, you don't want to know if you're number 247, do you? 20 minutes later, you're 246. And this is buying tickets for John... Oh, sorry, Rico's latest game.
0: Rico?
1: Yeah, he's not called John, he's called Rico. Making it more interesting.
2: Where did that come from? Since when is John Richardson...
1: Before we started the show.
3: He decided he wanted a nickname himself.
2: Nicknames emerge.
3: No, you can't
4: just... Mine just emerged then.
1: Yeah.
3: As the afternoon's gone on, he has transformed from John into Rico.
2: Is it a sort of nickname that you should have in audible inverted commas on? So you're John Rico Richardson. Is that how it should be?
4: Probably with slightly less of a pause and slightly less sarcasm.
5: Rico clearly sounds like the nickname of a man with a certain Latin flair. Now,
6: and guns!
4: Yeah.
1: He's
4: so maybe you should start calling me what I tell you to. Do not anger Rico.
2: Does Rico ever have trouble with call centres?
4: No, Rico's down with that.
3: Ridiculous. Rico doesn't have a problem with call centres. Call centres call him. Every morning, every call centre in the world rings in to double check Rico doesn't need something done.
5: Rico doesn't have a problem getting through to Lahore. She's lying right next to him.
4: You see, you never would have been able to do that joke if I'd been plain old Johnny Richardson.
3: Hello, Johnny. With Johnny, you're not even a Johnny.
1: To be fair, if you want to give yourself a Latin feel, you can't have a kind of Lancaster accent or all like that, can you?
4: Rico has a...
2: Rufus Andrew, can I say, call centres. If you remember, just back a few...
5: The thing I like most about call centres is the fact that with my mobile phone, I always get put through to Geordies. And there is no situation in which hearing the voice of a Geordie doesn't make me feel better about that situation. My phone can be broken into 1,000 pieces. Well, don't worry, we'll pop you another one in the post. That'll be fine.
1: Sounds like you're ringing Big Brother there, doesn't it?
5: Yeah. Dear 14, and John is continuing to suggest people should call him Rico.
2: Thank you very much indeed for all those wishes. At the end of that round, I think the Funniest Generation 4, their battle cry of more fry-ups and less yoga, will give it to Rufus and Andrew. The current crop take the points. So on to the next round, where two of our opposing comedians go head-to-head against the clock. They have 90 seconds between them to talk about a classic comedy topic. Each time one of them earns what I judge to be a big enough laugh. The clock is stopped and their opponent takes over until they get a laugh, at which point it switches back again. When the time is up, the comedian who's taken the least time to get their laughs is, of course, the winner. First up to enter the head-to-head zone, it's the current crop versus the old guard, so that's Rufus versus Roger and Nookie. It's Rufus to start, and the subject is relationships.
5: I'm not saying my wife's glasses are thick, but every time she looks at a map, she sees people waving at her.
2: Your time starts now.
5: It's rather taking the wind out of my sails.
0: I've been married 38 years. Good anniversary. Good anniversary. I booked a table for the wife and I. Complete waste of time. Only potted three dolls all night. Yes.
5: One night in bed, I discovered the fundamental difference between men and women. I turned to her and said, what is it that as a woman scares you? And she said that one morning I'll wake up and you won't be here. There won't be a note or a message. You'll just be gone and I'll be forever left wondering whether something I did, something I said. As a result, I'll never be destined to have a relationship that's supportive emotionally, physically or spiritually. You'll just be gone and I'll be forever left wondering whether it was me. And I'll grow old alone, looking back on a life half lived, surrounded by cats and regrets. And she turned to me and said, well, come on then, what is it that as a man scares you? And I said, pig monsters! With the teeth and the tails. So we broke up.
0: I have a relationship, obviously, with the bear here. Without me, he couldn't talk. Without me, he couldn't eat.
5: Got married in Las Vegas. I was only going out with my wife for 3 months before we got married, which it turns out is not long enough.
0: Yeah, we have a sort of relationship with our next door neighbour, German Shepherd. Yes, he gets over and digs a hole in our lawn. Got a dog and all. Yeah.
5: You get married in Las Vegas, the bloke conducting the ceremony, it turns out, isn't really working for money, he's working for tips. They'll do anything you want. And it was brought home to me how definitely I was right in marrying my wife when she had a quiet word with the bloke just before the ceremony, because at the point where he's meant to say, by the power invested in me by the state of Nevada, what he actually said on my wife's instruction was, by the power of Grayskull.
0: Getting on with my...
2: So the scores are in, and Rufus took 58 seconds for the last. Roger and Nookie, 32, so Roger and Nookie take the point. Woo! Time to make yourself comfortable now, as it's our anecdote round, Q&A. As ever, I ask our guests a single question, then decide who answers with the funniest story. This week's question is, what has been the strangest gig you have ever performed? We'll begin with the current crop. Andrew, do you want to go first?
3: I did a gig a couple of years back in Dublin's maximum security prison. Before the gig, the big daddy comes up to me, the daddy of the wing, as they're all filing out of their cells. And he stood belly to belly with me in front of everybody. This man was vibrating with sexual rage. He just looked me up and down and just went, "You're a lovely size for a hostage." Yeah, it was a tough gig. Let me tell you.
1: Was he called Rico?
3: Let me tell you, there's no material you can do that is going to impress murderers. I was dying on my arse, and eventually one of them went, "Just do the screws!" I was like, "Really? Is that, you want me to take the pee out of the prison guards?" And they all went, "Aah!" I was like, all right. I turned around and went, "You screws." And the whole room went, "Ooh!" The sound a primary school class makes when a hedgehog is brought in.
4: I think maybe that ooh was the sound of prisoners who've just watched a man take the mick out of the people paid to protect him when he's in a room full of prisoners.
3: That's one way to look at it.
0: I did many years ago, we did a gig in Wandsworth Prison, and it was a variety show. There were about five of us on the bill, and it ran over, and, you know, so sorry, we're running over, and there's one very posh voice at the back said, "Carry on, we haven't got a train to catch."
1: I've got to tell you, Dave Spikey, who's a great comic and very funny guy, he tells this story about he did a prison, I think he went to Strangers or somewhere, did it, and this is a true story, he locked himself out of his car, and he had to go back into the prison. They said, "Don't worry here, Dave," they said, "we've got all the locksmiths you want here," and they called for Big Ernie, whoever it was. He said, no problem. He said, "Well, it's electronic." He said, "Don't worry." "All right, Dave, very funny that, like you on Phoenix Nights, fantastic." He said, "Yeah, I'll help you back in the car," he said, and he walked down to his car. It's absolutely true, the bloke picked up a brick and just smashed the window. There you go, Dave. Any time, mate.
4: I don't see why you would take a gig in a prison. When they phoned you up and said, "We've got a gig in a prison."
3: No, they didn't phone me. I phoned them. To be honest, I was deluded. I honestly thought I was going to go in there. It's my hometown prison. I thought I was going to go in there and it'd be like, ding, ding, ding, ding, ding, ding, ding, ding, ding, ding, ding, ding. It's the Johnny Cash of comedy.
6: But it's not like going back to your old school or something. It's not like, "Hey, he's back."
0: It was for me.
2: Andy, what's your strangest gig ever?
6: I don't normally do gigs on New Year's Eve, but I decided to do one this particular... It was 2009, I think it was. And I got to the venue, and the promoter was standing outside, and she just said, "Have you invited any friends or family to tonight's gig?" I was like, "Yeah, I've got a couple of family coming down." And she's like, "Oh, good, good, right, no reason." And I went inside, and it was absolutely, like, nobody in there. There was, like, four couples. And my family were in there as well, and it was probably one of the most awkward gigs I've ever had, telling a story about your mum... to your mum that you both know isn't true. And I'm trying to convince my mum that comedy's going well for me. She makes up 25% of the audience. Because my mum, she wasn't sure about the comedy to start with. She used to call gigs busking. She said, "How's the busking going, dear?"
1: Bob Monkhouse's favourite line was, he used to say, didn't he? He said, "When I told them I wanted to be a comedian, they all laughed. They're not laughing now."
2: And finally, Roger and Nookie, what's been the strangest gig you've ever performed?
0: I was working with a compere girl singer and an act.
6: You were a compere girl singer.
0: I was working with a compere, a girl singer.
6: Oh, right.
0: And a guy called Tony Brutus, who was a strong man, very short, about 5'2". And we did the first half of the show, and the concert secretary came in and said, not paying you, you're rubbish, well, you ought to leave, and you've got to walk through the audience on the way out and just take what's coming to you. And we didn't think we'd done bad. And Tony looked at me and said, can you shut the door, Rog? And I said, yeah. So I shut the door, and he grabbed this concert director, who's a big lad, and he hung him on the coat hooks and took out his wallet, paid everybody what they were on, and we just left him there. And we walked through the club, and everybody booed us, and we laughed. And we got in the car and got home. That's my witty story.
1: Thank you.
2: Thank you for all those tales of strange gigs. However, I think I'm going to give the points to Roger and Nookie the Bear. Now it's time for our second pair of comedians to go head-to-head against the clock. It's the up-and-comers against the old guard, so it's going to be John versus Ted. It's John to start, and the subject is Southerners. Your 90 seconds start now.
4: Love him. Lovely. Good people.
1: I think Southerners are more friendly, actually. I got off the train at King's Cross, and there's loads of friendly people around there.
4: I've lived in the South for 10 years now, and if I'm honest, I've just had enough. I've had enough of your faces.
1: She was ever so friendly. She said, I'd do things for you your wife would never do. I give her 50 quid, she ironed all my shirts.
4: I've had enough of the way you eat crisps.
1: The trouble with people in the South, with respect, is you're too near to France. I went to France, and the Frenchman gave me a traditional French kiss on both cheeks. Unfortunately, I was doing up my shoes at the time.
4: London is the only place where a train being full to the brim is no barrier to more people trying to get on that train.
1: That's true. Southerners often live out in the country and then move into the city to earn enough money to move back out into the country again. Not funny, but true.
4: Ah, I see you've decided to travel inside me.
1: I love the South. I had a posh southern girlfriend once. When we made love, she used to shout, one is arriving.
2: I love, though, even though it was southerners as the topic, Ted, that you managed to get a joke about the French in there anyway.
1: Well, that's South, isn't it? I mean, Australia's South, really. Can I do my favourite Australian southern one? What's the difference between a kangaroo and a kangaroot? Well, a kangaroo is a marsupial with a pouch, and a kangaroot is what a Geordie says when he's stuck in a lift.
2: OK, at the end of that round, here come the scores. John has 40 seconds. Ted took 50. John takes the points. So that brings us to the 60-second freestyle round. This week's guests have the microphone to themselves for 1 minute, in which they can do whatever they want, as long as it's funny. First up, it's the up-and-comers, so that's going to be Andy. You have 60 seconds.
6: I want to talk about political correctness, because I grew up in a time when there wasn't political correctness, and it creates a lot of new terms I can't really keep up with. Like, for example, at school there used to be a kid with dried snot around his nose. You must remember that. There was always a kid with dried snot around his nose. If you can't remember that kid, it was you. And now they say he's got ADHD, don't they? Or the kid who, when they wrote words out, they get a couple of letters mixed up. What do they call that? Ginger. And someone actually complained. This is a political correctness thing. Someone complained to IKEA because their instructions only showed men making the stuff. Now, let me just check. Women, do you care? No, exactly, because as far as I'm concerned, that is a win-win situation, do you know what I mean? Like, I'll be watching the geezer building the cupboard or whatever and going, darling, oh, I would love to help you build this thing, but it says you have to do it! This is the least politically correct thing I ever saw. It was around the time of 7-7. Everyone was still a bit jumpy around brown people with bags on buses. Don't worry, we all did it. And there was a guy at the back, an Asian guy at the back of the bus, sort of looking through his bag for something, and the people who were sat around him just started moving away from him very slowly. They only moved like one seat, so I'm not quite sure what sort of bomb they thought he was packing. But anyways, this guy, he looked up, saw that loads of people had cleared a space around him, and then he just looked at me and just went, kaboom.
2: On next to the current crop, and that's Andrew's turn. You have 60 seconds, starting now.
7: Yeah, it's great living in England. My son's English. That's how he talks. Hello, Dad. Do you know how strangely baffling and oddly disappointing it is for an Irishman to have found out that he's accidentally made Englishmen? Seems to be set on Saxon. My dad is 5 foot nothing. My dad is slightly magical looking. He can't leave the house when there's a rainbow. Not easy on the little man. Comes to the festival every year in Edinburgh. All the comedians know him. Shakes hands with him. He's a little handshaker. We're walking down the street one day. Bumped into a comedian friend of mine. A black American guy. He used to play a bit of American college football. So you can imagine the build of the guy. He's from the south. So he speaks real deep and real slow. Bumped into him. And I said, dad, Reg, dad. So to Reggie, he goes, how are you feeling, man? He's like, you know me, man. Every day's like Christmas. My dad just comes back with, thank God you're not a turkey.
2: Okay, thanks, Andrew. Finally, it's the turn of the old guard. So that's Roger and Nookie Bear. Yay! Roger and Nookie Bear, you have 1 minute starting from now.
8: Ventriloquism. Very difficult to do, except in here. Yes. A lot of people start off as ventriloquists. I mean, Ken Dodd was a ventriloquist when he started, and his dad's dog's dead. Pardon? Ken Dodd's dad's dog's dead, died of distent in Darlington. Doesn't everybody. The dog is dead. Dog's dead. Who told you about the dog? Gerald Sinstead said it stands to the airport. Really? Mm-hmm. Recognise him? Uh-huh. Wearing a short-sleeve silk shirt. He'd bought a short-sleeve silk shirt selling in sitting lawn. Very clever. Thank you. Trying to do? Make you sweat. Yes. succeeding. How did you know it was dead? Oh, pissed in its ear. Don't lower the tone. Pissed in its ear. You pissed in it? Yeah. I went down, I went...
2: Thank you, Roger and Nookie.
3: Can I ask you a question, Nookie? Do you ever find when you're in the woods doing your morning business,
8: mm-hmm.
3: have you ever bumped into the Pope?
2: The Pope. Okay, at the end of that round, here come the points to, specifically for a very brave talk on political correctness. It'll be small compensation for all the complaints that she's going to get, but Andy takes the points in that round. Andy, for the other comments. All of which brings us to our final buzz around, be funny or else. I say a word, phrase or topic and our comedians simply buzz in with a relevant joke or one-liner. The first topic is books. Roger?
8: I went to the library, I said, have you got any books on shelves? And the girl said, hundreds of them.
5: Apparently David Beckham's just finished his first book, Mr. Tickle.
3: Blair with his book. Man, disgust me. What's next he gonna have out? He's gonna have a fragrance. Tony Blair. Denial.
5: People mock Jordan for not writing her own books, but when God does it...
1: I bought a copy of the Kama Sutra. Me and the wife were reading it in bed. I turned over two pages by accident and broke both my legs.
2: Let's try the environment. Andrew.
3: Does anybody remember the cat going into the bin? I remember the first time I saw that. Genuinely, my first reaction was, oh, God, no, wrong bin.
5: There was a report the other day by the European Commission for the Environment that said every year since I've been born, Earth's been getting hotter, which is very nice of them.
2: Let's try manners. That's our next topic. Andy?
6: Something I heard on the bus recently, a bus was crawling down a bus lane and a girl shouted out from the back of the bus. She goes, oi, driver, hurry up, mate, some of us have got to go caught.
8: It's always on the phone you get manners when people are very rude on the phone. I found the builder's merchants up the other day. I said, can I have a skip outside my house? And he said, yeah, go on.
5: Somebody was rude to me on the phone the other day. The home phone rang, and it was one of these, trying to sell you something over the phone things. So I waited till I could speak to a real person, and then I said to this real person, don't you just think that what you do is inherently wrong and that you should be ashamed of yourself? Like, don't you think there's actually something productive you could do with your life? To which the woman replied, I'm not the one at home during the day.
2: Okay, let's try our final topic, which is nudity. Ted.
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6: I spent the night, I'm doing inverted commas now, with a guy who was quite, and he's quite big, and he snored really badly to the point where I put his phone forward 2 hours just so that he would leave. And then I thought to myself, God, what am I doing? This is his house.
2: That attractive sound means it's the end of the show, ladies and gentlemen, and the time has come for me to announce which generation is the golden age of comedy this week. And I think the combination of the very entertaining Dublin prison story and then their final magnificent late burst. Let's give it to the current crop and Rufus and Andrew. All that remains is for me to thank all of our guests, John and Andy, Rufus and Andrew, Ted and Roger, and of course, Nookie Bear. Join us next time when three more teams of comedians will be told to act your age. Goodbye. Act Your Age was presented by me, Simon Mayo. The guests were John Richardson and Andy Osho, Rufus Hound and Andrew Maxwell, Ted Robbins, Roger DeCourcy and Nookie Bear. Act Your Age was devised and produced by Ashley Blaker and Bill Matthews.

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3: Hola, it's Manuel again, waiter of the year at 40 Towers. Please, now you listen very good to what happened when Polly and Manuel is in charge of hotel for weekend.
4: Hello, 40 Towers. Yes? Yes? No, this afternoon, that'd be fine. No, it's 16 Elwood Avenue. 16? That's it. Thank you.
5: Can't put these outside, eh, Miranda?
6: Polly, this is where we'll be if you need us. There's the number. So if Mr. Stubbs wants to know anything when he comes, just ring. But don't if you don't have to, love. It's the first weekend we've had off since Audrey had her hysterectomy.
4: Don't worry. I know what they've got to do. Oh, somebody called about a garden gnome.
6: Oh, yes.
4: Well, it's in and they're going to deliver it this afternoon.
6: Oh, good. Golf shoes. Good morning, Major.
7: Very well, thank you.
6: Now, does everyone know about dinner tonight?
4: I think so.
6: But you'll be able to manage breakfast tomorrow, will you?
4: Oh, it's just the ladies and the Major.
6: Where are those shoes?
7: One moment, please. I will get your bill. Get your bill.
6: Manuel, get your bill.
7: I will get your bill.
6: Get, go.
7: Get, go.
6: That's it.
7: I will get your bill.
6: Polly, oh, Manuel, put those in the case. You... Will you come in here?
5: Ah, now, Manuel.
7: Oh, one moment, please. I will get your bill. I will get your bill, see?
5: What are you talking about?
7: Hey, listen, no, please. Today, we have beef, bill, or sausages. Bankers.
5: Look, shut up.
7: Eh?
5: Shut up.
7: Oh, see, shut up. Yes, I understand.
5: Well,
7: yes.
5: Will you please shut up?
7: See, I shut up.
5: Now, while we're away...
7: Shut up.
5: Shut up! Now, while we're away, gone, clean the window.
7: Okay.
5: Oh, look, cuando nosotros somos away. What's away in Spanish?
7: Huh?
5: You know, away. Away!
7: Oh, sí, sí.
5: No, we're away, clean the windows.
7: Green.
5: No, look. Clean the windows.
8: Morning, Porter.
5: Morning, Major.
8: The windows, see? Look.
9: Oh, Mr. Corty.
5: Ah, good morning, ladies.
9: Ursula and I think you're a very naughty boy, don't you, Ursula?
5: Oh, God.
7: Oh, really?
9: Going away for the weekend and leaving us all alone.
5: Ah, yes.
9: but we know where you're going. The cat's out of the bag.
6: You and your wife.
5: Well, it's only Penton.
9: I will have a lovely time. It'll do you good. You need to get away from things.
5: Yes, well, we're going together.
6: And don't you worry about us.
5: Oh, all right. Now, you know the men are coming to do some work here?
9: Oh, yes.
5: So you have to go to Glen Eagles for your din-dins tonight.
9: Yes.
5: Yes, and Polly will be in charge if you need anything.
9: Oh, well, have a lovely weekend. And don't do anything we wouldn't do.
5: Oh, just a little breeding, surely. Well, I must buzz off now. Polly, I have asked you, please, not to leave your strange drawings lying around the place. I mean, I'm sorry, but what is this supposed to be?
4: Oh, can I have it?
5: Would you give me that stapler, please? I mean, what is the point of something like that?
4: No point.
5: No point?
4: Well, what's the point in being alive?
5: Beats me, you're stuck with it, I suppose. Would you give me the stapler?
4: You don't go on at me.
5: The stapler!
4: Sorry.
5: I mean, what's the matter with you today?
4: Didn't get much sleep last night.
5: Well, we are leaving you in charge.
4: I didn't do it to spite you, I promise.
5: Oh, good. Well, you won't feel so tired then, will you?
6: 40 Towers? Basil.
5: Who is it?
6: It's Mr. O'Reilly, Basil.
5: It's odd. Must be about the garden wall. Hello, O'Reilly? Now, look, when are you coming to finish our garden wall? We are sick and tired of having that pile of bricks blocking the... Listen, I told you not to call. You know my wife thinks Stubbs is doing the doors. Well, what time will they be here, then?
10: All right, 4 o'clock. Now, listen. If there's any problems, tell your men to get Polly to call me. You understand? So, next week's definite, then, is it? Oh, good. Well, that'll be nice, won't it? I mean, we waited for that wall about as long as Hadrian. No, Hadrian. The Emperor Hadrian. He had a what? It doesn't matter. I'll explain next week. Thank you so much. Goodbye.
6: You don't really believe all that, do you, Basil? We've been waiting 4 months. Why should you do it now?
10: Oh, I think you will this time, dear.
6: If you'd used stuff.
10: We'd have a huge bill.
6: Look, you get what you pay for. O'Reilly's a cut-price cock-up artist.
10: Oh, Sybil.
6: Miss Dunn, you may pay a little more.
10: A little more?
6: Yes, a little, but he does a really professional job and he does it when he says he will. You'll see. When is he coming?
10: Oh, about 4 o'clock, I think, dear.
6: And you're going to wear that jacket, are you?
10: Yes, I am, thank you, dear, yes.
6: You just haven't a clue, have you?
10: You wouldn't understand, dear. It's called style.
6: Yeah! They're here, Basil.
10: How fabulous.
6: Do try to be agreeable this weekend, Basil. Now, have I got everything?
10: Handbag, knuckle dusters, flick knife.
6: Come on, Basil, don't hang about.
10: I'm just coming, dear.
6: Quick, Polly.
10: Now, Polly, the men will be here at 4 o'clock. You know what they're doing?
11: Well, they're putting the door through to the kitchen.
10: At the bottom of the stairs, and...
11: And?
10: And blocking the drawing room door.
11: Blocking it?
10: Just blocking it off, girl, so we get a bit of privacy away from the plebs. Don't you take anything in? Where's my cap? And one other thing. When the men come, they won't be Stubbses, they'll be O'Reilly's. Where is
11: it? What? O'Reilly?
10: Yes, yes.
11: Well, does Mrs. Forty know?
10: I don't know. Well, probably. I wouldn't mention it, though. They don't quite hit it off
11: but
10: together.
11: You know
10: I have to change it. Stubbs has got a virus or something.
11: But she said you were never using him again. I don't want to be...
10: Look, he's sending his best man. All you have to do is take a quick look when they finish. All right? Any problems, call me. Right? Have a nice weekend. Goodbye.
11: If she asks me, I'll tell her.
10: Oh, thank you. Thank you, Polly, so much. Yes, I've always been a great admirer of Laura.
12: And suddenly now my friend Polly and me is in charge of best hotel in England. She very nice. She make painting of me.
11: Oh, that's wonderful, ma'am. Well, just hold it a second.
12: Okay.
11: I quiero subir paro dormir.
12: Oh, no, no, no, please. You must speak me English. It's good. I learn.
11: I want to go upstairs in a moment.
12: Okay.
11: I go upstairs.
12: Ah, she is easy.
11: For a little sleep.
12: It's difficult.
11: For siesta.
12: Siesta? Little sleep?
11: Yes.
12: Oh, same in Spanish.
11: When O'Reilly's men come, you must wake me.
12: When O'Reilly's men... Oh, si.
11: No, Manuel, listen. When men come here, Senor O'Reilly...
12: Ah, when men come?
11: You come upstairs and wake me up.
12: Yeah.
11: Despierteme.
12: Ah, si. When men come, I subiré a tu cuarto a despertarte.
11: Antes que empiezan a trabajar aquí, si?
12: Comprendo, comprendo.
11: Finished.
12: Eh? Oh, good.
13: And now I, Manuel, am big boss of everything.
14: Manuel! Manuel Towers, how are you? It's nice today. Good. Goodbye.
13: Well, suddenly a man come in, and he carries big dwarf with pointed hat for garden.
14: Oh, good day. Hello, how are you?
15: Number 16.
14: C16, but no eat.
15: What?
14: 16 is free, but not possible.
15: Is this number 16?
14: No, no, this lobby. 16 upstairs on right.
15: Who's in charge here?
14: No, no, charge later after sleep.
15: Where's the boss?
14: Boss is, Oh, hi, boss.
15: No, no, no, no. Where's the real boss?
14: Okay.
15: The generalissimo.
14: In Madrid.
15: Look, just sign this, will you?
14: Si. 16.
15: What?
14: You want room 16?
15: No, I don't want a roommate. I'm just leaving him, right?
14: You want room 16 for him?
15: Yeah, with a bath, you dig old twit.
14: You're mad. You pay for room first. You're crazy. For room 16, no room 16. No, no pay, no room 16. Faulty Towers, how are you? Nice day. What? No. He not here. Very, very sorry. Goodbye.
16: Good day now.
14: Ah. Hello, men. You are men.
16: You what?
14: You're men.
16: Are you trying to be funny?
14: Huh?
16: I said, are you trying to be funny?
17: Not this, but not here.
14: You're men with Orally.
16: What?
14: You Orally men.
16: What does that mean?
14: You Orally.
16: You watch it.
14: Where Orally?
18: What's he going on about?
17: He means O'Reilly.
16: What? Oh, yes, that's right, yes. We are O'Reilly men.
17: Think he's a plank.
14: Wait here, please, I go, you wait.
7: You wait too, please.
12: I am remember what Polly said to wake her when orderly men come.
16: Polly.
12: But she very fast asleep, and I think it's okay. I can handle them very good. So I go back to reception.
7: Hello, Fawlty Towers. How are you? Nice day. Oh, you again. No, I say he not here. He not here. Very, very sorry. Goodbye.
12: Come.
7: Wicked. You men know what to do?
14: Oh, I think so. This is the dining room.
7: You are certain you know?
14: It looks pretty straightforward. We just got to block this one off.
7: Yes. Oh, you can now listen. He not here. How many times? Where are your ears, you great big half-wit? He not here. Listen.
18: Oh, Mr. Fawlty. I'm very sorry. Very sorry, it's you. Yes, it's me, Mr. Fawlty.
7: Polly, no, she very busy. Men, yes, men are here. Men are work. You work, men. Yes. Yes, man with beard. Please, which one is man with beard? Comprendo. Si, one moment, please. You are a hideous orangutan.
12: Suddenly, man hit me very hard.
19: Well done, Manuel. Thank you very much.
12: But next morning, Mr. Fawlty come back, and he no very happy.
20: Charge, or Manuel's fault for not waking you, and all the time it was my fault. Oh, it's so obvious now. I've seen the light. Well, I must be punished then, mustn't I? You're a naughty boy. Don't do it. It's going to be back at lunchtime.
18: Now, wait.
20: Look, I'm a dead man, do you realize?
18: Easy.
20: You're dead too, we're all dead.
18: Don't panic.
20: What else is there to do? Call him. You go and see if they started breakfast now.
21: Ah, hello, Mr. O'Reilly. How are you this morning? Oh, good. No rare diseases or anything. Oh, I do beg your pardon. Basil Fawlty. You remember the poor sod you do jobs for? Well, now, how are things your end? Oh, good. Well, how would you like to hear about things my end? Oh, well, up to your usual standard, I think I could say. A few holes in the floor, the odd door missing, but nothing you can't be sued for.
22: Good morning.
21: I beg your pardon?
22: Good morning.
21: One moment, please.
23: Did you say good morning?
22: Si.
21: I see. Well, what are you going to do now?
22: Hey?
21: What you do now?
22: I shall breakfast.
21: Ah, well, let's see you then.
22: Si. Where is door? Door is gone. The door was here.
21: Where?
12: I, Mr. Fawlty, knocked my head on wall. Where was door yesterday?
0: Oh, dear.
1: Oh, good morning, Major. I'm so sorry. I'm afraid the dining room floor seems to have disappeared.
2: Oh, yes. So it has. It used to be there.
1: Yes, well, I was silly enough to leave the hotel for a few minutes.
2: Yes, well, these things happen, you know. Now, I wonder where it's got to. Don't worry, it's bound to turn up. Have the newspapers arrived yet?
1: Not yet, no, Major. Manuel, will you please show the Major how to get in the dining room via the kitchen?
2: It is difficult.
1: Oh, Major, will you please show Manuel how to get in the dining room via the kitchen?
2: Oh, yes, yes, of course. Come here. Come on, what do you mean?
1: Now, look here, O'Reilly. I want my dining room door put back in. This other one taken away by 1 o'clock. Do you understand? No, I don't want to debate about it. If you're not over here in 20 minutes with my door, I shall come over there and insert a large garden gnome in you. Good day.
3: Sorry, Mr. Fawlty, but my man just won't work on a Sunday, and that's the way it is. There's nothing I can do about it.
1: Well, how long is it going to take you?
3: Well, I'm working as fast as I can.
1: Well, it better be fast enough. I mean, she is here in 4 hours.
24: Tia.
1: What?
24: Brewed a cup of Fringa.
3: Oh, lovely.
1: He hasn't got time to drink that now.
24: Biscuit?
3: Oh, these look good.
1: Come to me now. Will you get on with it?
3: Look. This knot here, an hour and a half. This one, easy. Lick a paint, 1 hour. What time is it now?
1: 8:50.
3: All right, 8:50 and 2.5 hours is plenty of time. Give us a business.
1: No, you can have one when you've done the door. Polly, take them away. You can have that when you finish the door, too.
3: The trouble with you, Mr. Fawlty, is that you worry too much. You keep it up like this and you'll have a stroke before you're 50. Stone dead you'll be.
1: Suits me.
3: That's a dreadful thing to say.
1: Not at all. Get a bit of peace.
3: Don't be so morbid. The good Lord made the world so that we could all enjoy ourselves.
1: Look, my wife enjoys herself. I worry.
3: Well, let me tell you, if the good Lord meant us to worry, he would have given us things to worry about.
1: He has, my wife. She will be back here in 4 hours, and she can kill a man at 10 paces with one blow off her tongue. How am I supposed not to worry?
3: Just remember, Mr. Fawlty, there's always someone worse off than yourself.
1: Is there? Well, I'd like to meet him. I could do with a laugh.
3: You just have to worry for the both of us. I'm telling you, if the good Lord...
1: He's mentioned once more, I shall move you closer to him. Now, please!
25: Hide!
1: What?
25: Hide! I'll try and get rid of her.
1: Hide!
26: Where?
1: In there! I'll
26: try and stall out.
1: God help! Hello, Sybil.
26: Hello, Basil.
1: Well, you finished your golf earlier.
26: We haven't started yet, Basil.
1: Where are you going now?
26: 3 steps.
1: Oh, don't you? It's such a lovely day. Let's go for a walk. We haven't done that for years. Oh, Sybil, I nearly forgot. You're not going to believe this. Let me show you. There. Look at that. There's stumps for you. Cool. Mind you, I warned you, but still, a reputable builder like that.
26: Stubbs?
1: Wicked.
26: Where's O'Reilly, Basil?
1: Ribbon.
26: Where's O'Reilly?
1: O'Reilly?
26: Yes, O'Reilly.
1: Sybil, you never cease to amaze. I mean... Just because of this, you automatically assume it has to be O'Reilly, right? I mean, you just assume that I have been lying all along, right? I mean, why O'Reilly?
26: Because his van's outside.
1: Well, he's here now. Of course he's here now. He's got to clear up this mess that your Stubbs has made. That's why his van's outside. On a Sunday, I mean, that's what I call service.
26: I agree.
1: You do?
26: Yes. But if Stubbs has made this mess, then I think they should come and clear it up.
1: Well, yes, but I mean, there's no point now that O'Reilly's here, dear. I mean, we want it done straight away.
26: Yeah, well, there's no point in paying money to Mr. O'Reilly when Mr. Stubbs would have to do it for free. I'll call him now.
1: Well, he won't be there on a Sunday, dear.
26: Well, then I'll call him at home.
1: Getting a bit of chip from the old leg this morning. Not the way. Anyway, I've called him at home, and he's not there.
26: When did you call him?
1: Oh, first thing, before I called O'Reilly.
26: Wasn't that rather early for a Sunday?
1: Well, I called him just a few minutes ago, just before you arrived. There's nobody there. Oh, yes, hello, Fawlty Towers, yes. Who? Yes, I think you'd better have a word with my wife. Somebody from Mr. Stubbs, dear.
26: Hello, Sybil Fawlty. Well, it is a complete mess. Well, could you come straight round and put it right? Would you like to deal with this, Basil?
24: So you see, we couldn't possibly manage it for at least 3 weeks. But if you want it done straight away, I suggest you try someone like, what's his name?
26: O'Reilly?
1: Bravo, Polly. Well done, girl. But listen, where are you speaking from?
26: She's in here with me, Basil.
24: Well, I
26: should have told you.
20: Is that somebody there trying to pretend that they're from Mr. Stubbs' company? What sort of game do you think you're playing? I mean, dear, could you believe what some of these people do, Sybil?
26: I am going to make you regret this for the rest of your life, Basil.
20: Well, fair enough, I suppose, but I think Stubbs is partly...
26: Basil! Don't you dare give me any more of those pathetic lies.
20: Oh, right.
26: What are you pretending for? Did you really think that I would believe that this shambles is the work of professional builders? I mean, people who do it for a living.
20: No, not really, no.
26: Why did I trust you, Basil? Why did I let you make the arrangements? I could have seen what was going to happen. Why did I do it?
20: Well, we all make mistakes, dear.
26: Stick together, you. You never learn, do you? You never, ever learn. We have used O'Reilly 3 times in the last year, and each time it has been a fiasco. That wall out there is still not done. You got him in to change a washer in November and we didn't have any running water for 2 weeks.
20: Well, he's not really a plumber, dear.
26: Well, then why did you hire him? Because he's cheap.
20: Oh, I wouldn't call him cheap, Sybil.
26: Well, what would you call him then?
20: Well, cheapish, but I mean...
26: And the reason he's cheapish is he's no bloody good.
20: Oh, Sybil, you're doing such a... I mean, he's not brilliant.
26: Not brilliant? He belongs in a zoo.
20: Oh, Sybil, you've never given anyone the benefit of the doubt.
26: He's shoddy, he doesn't care, he's a liar, he's incompetent, he's lazy, he's nothing but a half-witted, thick Irish joke.
20: Ah, oh, hello. Oh, Riley, how funny. We were just talking about you. And then we got on to another Irish builder we used to know. Oh, God, he was off!
26: I was talking about you, Mr. O'Reilly.
20: Well, you do. I thought you were talking...
3: Come, Mrs. Forty.
26: I'm coming.
3: Oh, dear me, what have I done now?
26: That and that.
3: Not to worry, I'm putting it right.
26: Not to worry.
3: You've heard of the genius of the lamp, Mrs. Forty. Well, that's me.
26: You think I'm joking, don't you?
4: Oh, don't smile.
26: Why are you smiling, Mr. O'Reilly?
3: Well, to be perfectly honest, Mrs. Forty, I like a woman with spirit.
26: Oh, do you? Is that what you like?
3: I do.
26: Oh, good.
20: Now, Sybil, that's enough.
26: Come on, then, give us a smile. Riley, I have seen more intelligent creatures than you lying on their backs at the bottom of ponds. I've seen better organized creatures than you running round farmyards with their heads cut off. Now collect your things and get out. I never want to see you or any of your men in my hotel again. Now, if you'll excuse me, I have to speak to a professional builder. Hello, Mr. Stubbs? It's Sybil Forty here. I'm sorry to disturb you on a Sunday morning. We have a slight problem with a couple of doors we'd like you to take care of. When do you think you could come round and take a look at them? Tomorrow morning at 9 o'clock. That'll be fine. See you then. Thank you very much. Goodbye. Well, I think I shall go over to Audrey's now, and I shan't be back till the morning. Oh, Basil.
20: Yes, dear?
26: What is that doing here?
20: It's your garden end, dear. Isn't it nice?
26: Well, don't you think it would be better in the garden?
20: Yes, dear. Good idea.
26: Oh, no. Basil, put him back. On second thoughts, I think I'll leave him in charge. I'm sure he's cheap, and he'll certainly be better at it than you are.
20: Have a nice day, dear. Don't drive over any mines or anything.
3: Midget.
20: Where are you going, O'Reilly?
3: Well,
20: would you please take your tools back and continue with the work?
3: Well, I caution you of what Mrs. Forty...

0: Well,
1: would you please take your tools back and continue with the work?
0: Well, I caught in view of what Mrs. Fawlty was saying.
1: You're not going to take that seriously, are you?
0: Well, I thought I might.
2: You thought you might?
1: What sort of a man are you? Are you going to let her speak to us like that?
2: Well, she did.
1: No, she didn't. She thinks she did, but we'll show her. We're not just going to put that door back and take that one out. We're going to close that one off and put that one through as well. We're going to do the best day's work you've ever done, O'Reilly.
3: Mr. O'Reilly worked very hard, and everything is fixed good. The next morning, I am look for Mrs. Fawlty at front door.
4: Morning, Fawlty.
1: Ah, morning, Major. Papers are here.
4: Ah, good.
1: Notice anything new, Major?
4: Another car strike.
1: Never mind, never
5: mind. Morning, Major.
4: Oh, good morning.
5: Never mind.
4: Oh, right. Ah, you found it. I knew you would. He lost it, you know.
1: Morning, she come down. Quick, quick. Morning, dear. Did you have a pleasant evening, dear? Very good. Ah, Mr. Stubbs, my wife's just there.
6: Good morning, Mrs. Fawlty.
7: Oh, Mr. Stubbs, this is most awkward. I'm afraid I have to apologise. My husband has put me in rather an embarrassing situation once again. I was going to ask you to do some work here.
6: Yes?
7: But I was away last night, and when I came back just now, well, it appears to have been done.
1: Everything all right, dear?
6: Oh, I see.
7: I mean, it'll probably all fall down by lunchtime.
1: Oh, do you think so, dear? Well, let's ask a real expert. Do you think it'll all fall down by lunch, Mr. Stubbs?
6: No.
1: No, Mr. Stubbs wouldn't agree with you on that one, dear.
6: It's a very good job.
1: Oh, did you hear that, dear? Very good job. Oh, none of us like to be wrong, dear. I certainly don't. And then we knock through this door here and we close this one off.
8: What did you use? RSJ?
1: No, 4x2. Not bad, eh, dear? And not expensive.
8: No, I mean for the lintel. Did you use an RSJ? You know, an iron girder. Or did you use a concrete lintel?
1: No, a wooden one.
8: But that's a supporting wall.
1: What?
8: Quite.
1: Well, thanks very much for coming over this morning.
7: Just a minute. You mean that isn't strong enough?
8: That's a supporting wall, Mrs. Fawlty. You could give away at any moment.
7: Any moment?
8: Yeah, go down the floors above. Look, keep this door shut so that I can get Screwjack to prop it up before the bloody lock comes in. I don't know, cowboys.
7: Basil!
9: But Mr. Fawlty, he march out of house and he take under his arm garden dwarf with very pointed hat.
1: I'm going to see Mr. O'Reilly, dear. I think I might go to Canada.

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3: 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Episode 3, Family Hold Back.
4: Oh, hell. Maud Butler. Oh, I'm sorry, I'm eating a biscuit. What? Oh, yes, it is Abbeyfield Guest House, sorry. Tonight, hang on a tick. I'll see if I can find the book. My sister usually deals with bookings, and she's out at her yoga thingy. Don't go away. Oh, why did you put the goddamn thing... Hello? Sorry about that. I can't find the book. I'm sure we've got a room for you tonight, though. Yes, both our rooms are en suite. No, I'm afraid we don't do suppers, but there are loads of marvellous restaurants in Norwich. Mr. and Mrs. Duckett. Right, fine. See you later, then. Oh, it's a big Victorian semi set back from the road. All right. Cheers, mate. Duckett. Done and dusted. I don't know why she makes a fuss about it. Oh, where's her biscuit?
5: Maud, I'm back.
6: Right here in the Big Apple.
5: Maud, what on earth are you watching? Oh, turn that rubbish off.
6: Hey, wait a tick. Oh, that chap had slept with his father-in-law. His wife gave him a thrashing a minute ago.
5: Oh, disgusting. If it weren't for the guests, I wouldn't have a television in the house at all.
6: So, how was the yoga? Has it restored your serenity?
5: Hmm?
6: Have you forgiven me for the incident with the fish slice?
5: I've got nothing more to say on that subject, Maud, except use the coal shovel next time.
6: And how was the yoga?
5: Oh, well, there's a new teacher called Colin.
6: Oh, yeah?
5: He's allergic to dairy products. I think he could turn out to be a bit of a soulmate, actually.
6: Really?
5: Yes. I don't like to boast, but he complimented me on my scorpion.
6: Mm.
5: Oh, have there been any calls?
6: Oh, yes. I took a booking. A Mr. and Mrs. something or other. Duckett.
5: Oh, well done. Good. When for?
6: Tonight.
5: Tonight? They can't come tonight. We're full.
6: You never said.
5: I don't have to say. It's written down in the book. All the bookings are in the bookings book.
6: Well, I couldn't find it.
5: Yeah, under your nose.
6: I thought it was red.
5: I covered it. It was looking soiled.
6: Well,
5: the Grahams are staying another night in Swallows, and I've booked some people called Burgess into Blutitz. That's it. We're full.
6: Oh, sorry.
5: What's their number? I'll have to ring and put them off.
6: They didn't tell me their number.
5: Do you mean you didn't ask for it?
6: Well...
5: Oh, for God's sake, Maud, are you a complete idiot? Wait. Ring 1471.
6: There's been loads of phone calls since then. Daddy's physiotherapist rang to say she'd got an elastic bandage for his knee.
5: Oh, dear. I hope it gets better soon. But what are we going to do about these people, the Duckets?
6: We can just wait till they arrive and tell them we're full.
5: No, we can't. It's completely unprofessional. We'll have to get your room ready.
6: My room?
5: Well, what else can we do? You made the booking. It's your fault.
6: Oh.
5: The Duckets will have to have your room.
6: No, I know. Ring the tourist office. They can find them a room somewhere else.
5: I'm not completely stupid, Maud. The tourist office rang me this morning asking me if we got any vacancies. Brenda said Norwich was absolutely heaving.
6: Heaving?
5: There isn't a bed to be had in the whole place. Mm. The mystery plays have clashed with the rap festival.
6: Rap? Brilliant. I'm definitely going to that.
5: Oh, and rap? We've got to get your room ready. When did they say they would arrive?
6: Well, later.
5: They could arrive any minute. Then come on. Come on.
6: Why does it have to be my room?
7: You didn't follow the brother. No,
4: look, that's surely unfair.
5: Maud, it's a complete temp.
6: Well, so what?
5: You're 50 years old, for goodness sake, not 15.
4: The room's no bigger than a shoebox. When I was in Africa, I had 3,000 acres.
5: Well, all I can say is that part of Africa must have been extremely untidy.
4: Africa is gloriously untidy. That's the point of it.
5: Oh, what a mess. We'll never get it ready in time. Oh, look at that awful animal head. How revolting.
4: My impala? It's not revolting, it's magnificent.
5: Well, I think it's disgusting. Stuffed animal heads on the wall. His eyes follow you everywhere. No, we can't put guests in here. They'll have to have my room. I'm the one who has to be inconvenienced. Well, what a surprise.
4: Where are you going to sleep, then?
5: In here with you. Where else can I sleep?
4: Oh, cool, eh? We could have a midnight feast, just like we used to.
5: Never mind that. Go and get some bin liners. Oh, we'll have to clear all my possessions out of my room. Oh, God. Empty my chest of drawers.
4: Yes.
5: Put all my clothes in that bin bag. Oh, I'll skip the bed.
4: Oh. My God, look at these pants of yours.
5: Do you have to be so vulgar, Maud? I don't suppose you're knickers or anything to write home about.
4: Oh, but these must have cost a fortune. I say, was this Gerald's influence? Was he a bit pervy on the quiet?
5: Mind your own business. Oh.
4: These look quite new, though. Have you got a secret lover? Blimey, look at this song.
5: Shut up and put them away. I have to be very vigilant about my underwear.
4: I'm not surprised.
5: It's a medical condition, as you very well know.
4: What is?
5: You know, I have to have fresh air on my buttocks so I get urticaria.
4: Just remind me, what is urticaria? I thought it was part of the old Soviet Union.
5: Ha ha, it's a rash. My buttocks can flare up just like that, and it's not a pretty sight.
4: Oh, well, let me know when you next have an attack. It sounds quite spectacular.
5: Oh, my God. That could be them.
4: What?
5: Unless it's the other people.
4: Oh.
5: Quick, you go and answer it. Go on, don't just stand there. Answer it.
4: All right. Oh. No need to shout. I tell you, nobody ever dared shout at me like that in Africa.
5: Oh.
4: Get my strength.
5: I'm coming. I can't do anything.
4: All right. Oh, keep your bloody hair on.
8: Good morning, my darling.
4: Oh, Mr. Mullis.
8: Can I offer you anything this fine day, my dear?
4: Have you got any more of that lovely haddock we had a fortnight ago?
8: Oh, no, dear. We're winding the fish down now because of the quotas and directives from Brussels and what have you. The paperwork's a minefield, and Jason's got this bee in his bonnet about vegetarianism, see?
4: Oh, pity. I see. Yes, well, I could never be a vegetarian even for 5 minutes. So, what line of business are you going into?
8: Inflatables, Mrs. Eh? I can offer you an inflatable banana look for fun at the beach. It seats 4, and you can tow it behind a motorboat, no problem.
4: Well, I don't think our current plans involve any trips on inflatable bananas, but thank you all the same.
8: Well, how about an inflatable mattress, then? You just fling it on the floor and blow it up with a hairdryer, my darling. Yes. Nothing could be more simple. And it comes in a tasteful dove grey or a sophisticated lime green, my love?
4: No. I think we can live without lime green inflatable mattresses, Mr. Mullis.
8: Well, for a special occasion, how about a trip in a hot air balloon, eh? We do a champagne balloon flight for two for £299, or an executive balloon flight for two for £649. Very reasonable.
4: Yeah, it's quite remarkable,
8: yeah. Nice birthday present for your sister, maybe. Look as if she could do with a breath of fresh air.
4: Well, Alison's birthday is not till next year now, and frankly, she'll be lucky to get an inflatable poppadom. You must excuse me, Mr. Mullis. I am fearfully busy today. Look, leave some handouts with me, though. Perhaps some of our guests will be interested in your balloon trip.
8: All right, they are, miss.
4: Quite enough, thank you.
8: They comes highly recommended. I went up in one myself last week. Found myself looking down on Strumpshore, Acle and Billetby. Then an easterly wind sprung up and we calmed down in a field near Hornan.
4: Oh,
8: it's only a little bob. Nope, nothing to be frightened of.
4: Oh, jolly good. Well, I'll see if I can drum up some custom for you.
8: Oh, good.
4: Yes, goodbye then.
8: Cheerio.
5: Oh.
4: got it for? Okay, it wasn't the duck people. It was the fish man trying to sell us an inflatable banana.
5: What rubbish you talk, Maud. Get all my clothes out of the wardrobe and carry them into your room.
4: Right you are.
5: No, not all at once, Maud. Just tell me when you're dropping them.
4: Oh, well. Now, in my room, you said, where exactly?
5: Oh, cook and tidy. Leave a few hangers in. Look, you're dropping all things everywhere.
4: Yes, Your Majesty.
5: Leave those. I'll pick them up.
4: Right.
5: Oh, yeah. Still, that's the wardrobe done. And the bed looks nice. And set the drawers empty. Oh, dear. I hope nobody takes it into their head to fiddle with my alabaster eggs. I just hate the thought of strangers meddling with my cherished artifacts. What sort of tea do you want, Maud?
4: PG tips, 3 sugars.
5: I'll have to have chamomile. I'm very near the edge. This is a nightmare.
4: Oh, relax, Alison. It'll be fine. Their room looks great. Everything's ready.
5: Oh, my God. That must be them.
4: Right.
5: I can't face them. You go.
4: All right.
5: No, wait. I can't touch you. I'll go.
4: You stay out. You might. Goodness me.
9: Good day to you. The name's Duckett.
5: Mr. and Mrs. Duckett. Ugh. Welcome to Abbey Field Guest House. Do come in.
10: Thank you.
5: There. I'm Alison Butler. My sister Maud took your booking.
9: How do?
5: Have you had a pleasant journey?
9: No, we have not. Oh, bloody awful.
5: Dear.
9: We've been bumper to bumper all the way from Little Snoring.
10: Oh. We're not very impressed with Norfolk so far.
9: Yeah. Unstanton was a big disappointment.
10: I bought some laxative there. And it was well past its sell-by date.
5: Oh, dear. I'm so sorry. Would you like a pot of tea? We're just making some.
10: I can't drink tea. It irritates me, urethra.
5: Oh, dear.
10: Have you got any Orlix?
5: I'm not sure. I think so. If not, we can get you some. It only takes Maud half a minute to whiz into town on her bike.
10: I knew we should have brought the Orlix, Norman.
5: Would you like some tea, Mr. Duckett?
9: What I'd like is a ruddy good soak. I'm all of a muck sweat.
5: Soak?
10: The room is ensuite, isn't it? Your sister said so.
5: Ensuite? Ah, the bathroom. The bathroom. It's not ensuite exactly, but yes, it's a private bathroom. Just across the landing, for your sole use. We were just about to give it a quick clean. Let me just show you to your room. The bathroom will be ready in a trice. I do hope you'll be comfortable. Up these stairs here. Here we are. This is it. Woodcock.
9: I beg your pardon?
5: All our rooms are named after birds. This one's Woodcock.
10: It's rather small.
9: Oh, have you ever been to the Holiday in Acapulco? The toilet was bigger than this.
5: Well, I'm sorry. I can assure you it is a lot more spacious than many bedrooms you'll find in Norwich. Mm. If you don't think you'll be comfortable, then you are perfectly entitled to cancel your booking and go elsewhere.
9: Nay, lass, there's no need for that. We'll make the best of it.
10: There's a peculiar smell, Norman.
5: A smell?
10: A bit like a foreign disinfectant.
5: I can assure you I don't use foreign disinfectants.
10: It reminds me a bit of the Vatican. Do you know what I mean, Norman? I'm sorry, but I have to be so careful.
9: Doris has got a sensitivity to aromas. They can play havoc with her sinuses.
5: The Vatican. Oh, I know what you mean. It's frankincense.
10: What, like in the Bible?
5: Yes. I burn frankincense oil sometimes to assist meditation.
9: I knew a fella who went in for that meditation lark once. He wanted a bloody good haircut.
10: Frankincense. Yes, I see what you mean. It's a bit like that cathedral in Santiago, Norman.
9: You haven't got another room, have you? Maybe we could swap with somebody.
5: No, I'm sorry.
10: Oh, dear. Remember that headache I had in the Ramada Renaissance in Manchester, Norman? My sinuses were like the Gobi Desert.
9: Open the window. Read your magazine. Suck a wine gum. Think about something else.
5: Yes. And I'll bring you a nice cup of tea.
10: Oh, Horlicks.
5: And your bathroom will be ready in a jiffy.
10: All right, then. And this is a private bathroom, you said?
5: Oh, yes. Just across the landing. Yours and yours alone. Nobody else will use it, I promise.
4: reading the paper.
11: Oh, God, I'm going hot. Sit down.
4: There's a car boot sale on Sunday. I think I might go along, you know. I could do with a new pair of boots.
11: Oh, I'm going to have one on my terms. I can feel my buttocks beginning to tingle.
4: Alison, calm down. Think of Lord Nelson.
11: You're right. You're right. I mustn't let him down. I'll take them their drinks. You clean the bathroom.
4: Which bathroom are you on about?
11: Don't be stupid, Maud. The Ducketts have got to have her bathroom. There's no other solution.
4: Oh, they're sharing with us, are they? Okay.
11: They're not sharing with us. It's going to be their bathroom. Their private bathroom. Nobody else must use it. Not even us.
4: Well, where the hell are we going to go, then?
11: Oh. We can nip down and use Daddy's. Oh, I'm going to have to massage some essential oil on my buttocks. I'll have to do it in here. Oh, no, no, they might come barging in. People just ignore that private notice. Perhaps we should change it to strictly private.
4: Strictly private sounds like a massage parlour.
11: Oh, shut up, Maud. Go and clean the bathroom.
4: Oh, all right.

0: haven't had a wink of sleep.
1: Why not?
0: I can smell your Impala. It's revolting. It's keeping me awake.
1: My Impala does not smell.
0: Can't you smell it? Awful stink.
1: Well, I can smell something. And it's not my Impala.
0: Oh, dear.
1: Oh, hang on. I'll go and have a look.
0: Oh, don't switch the light on.
2: I can see in the dark. Oh, but this is what I'd call dark. Not compared with Africa.
0: I wish you'd stop boasting about blinking Africa all the time. Everyone gets sick to death of it.
2: Well, you're just jealous because you've never been there.
0: I couldn't cope with Africa. It all sounds very chaotic and tragic. I shall stick to Sorrento in terms of foreign travel, thank you very much.
2: 5 minutes in Africa would be worth 30 years in your precious Sorrento.
0: All I can say is if it was good enough for Lord Nelson, it's good enough for me. I shall never go there in the summer again, though. It was awful in 1978. My urticaria erupted like Vesuvius. I had to lie flat on my face whilst Gerald anointed my buttocks with a range of Neapolitan ice creams.
2: Ah! Huh? Found the source of the tongs.
0: What is it?
2: My trainers.
0: I don't know why you have to wear trainers at your age. It looks ridiculous. You should get yourself a nice pair of beige sandals from Clark's.
2: Oh, I just put them in the wardrobe. Oh! Whoopsie daisy. Still, some of the stuff's fallen on the trainer, so at least that should stop the smell.
0: Oh, for goodness sake, come back to bed. We must try to get some sleep.
2: Oh, I've slept for hours already. I had a lovely dream that I was at scuba diving with Prince Charles.
0: Normally, I'd get up and make myself a cup of valerian and skullcap tea, but I daren't.
2: What do you mean? What do you mean you daren't?
0: Well, in case it makes me want to go to the lavatory.
1: They'd never know if we used the bathroom in the middle of the night.
0: Yes, they would. They're just the sort of people who would notice and give us hell about it. Anyway, they've been to the loo 3 times already, so I don't think they're having a very good night. I hope to God my frankincense oil hasn't set her off.
1: Well, you could go down and use Daddy's loo.
0: No, he always locks himself in, bolts the door and everything. I didn't think of it. I should have asked him not to bolt it tonight. Damn, damn, damn!
1: Oh, goodness. We could break in.
0: Don't be silly. We'd frighten him to death. He's a light sleeper, as you know. And you know he keeps that golf club beside his bed.
1: God, yes. Pensioner brains his daughter with Niblick in tragic accident. Well, I'll just have to go to the all-night petrol station round the corner there. They've got a loo.
0: Oh, yes. Let's hope it's not necessary. Mind over matter.
1: Mm.
0: I haven't had anything to drink since 5:30. I expect my eyes are already quite sunken with dehydration.
1: Oh. Well, good night, then.
0: Oh, good morning might be more appropriate. I should just think of Lord Nelson and try to rise to the challenge. England expects that.
1: I wonder how they manage in hot air balloons.
0: I beg your pardon?
1: I mean, what if you were up in a hot air balloon and you wanted to have a pee, eh?
0: What a dreadful thought. I'm going to dream about that now.
1: Pity Mr. Mullet hasn't invented an inflatable temporary loo. If you use helium, it would even solve the disposal problem. Blow it up, fill it up, then just let it go. It would float off the stratosphere.
0: For goodness sake, Maud, shut up. I never want to hear anything about lavatories again as long as I live.
1: I see it, Charles. Absolutely lovely.
0: Maud? Maud?
1: Charles. Alison. Oh, my God, I'm into Norwich.
3: I thought I was at Highgrove admiring Prince Charles's gazebo.
4: Well, never mind.
3: What's that noise?
0: It's raining.
3: Yeah. Just as well neither of us wants to go to the lavatory then.
0: Practice, Mort. I'm afraid I do.
3: Oh, well, go and use the bathroom. The ducats are bound to be fast asleep by now.
0: No, they're not. Listen.
3: Well, you could just go down and pee in the garden.
0: It would be ridiculous. It's probably against the bylaws.
3: Well, what then? A petrol station?
0: No, I can't wait that long. Well, I want you to creep downstairs and bring me up a bucket.
3: Oh, well, why can't you go yourself?
0: I'm bursting. I can't even move.
3: Oh, quick.
0: Oh.
3: Okay. Quick. Quick. We never used to have this kind of trouble on the farm. We just peed everywhere like dogs. It was glorious.
0: Oh.
3: All right.
5: Ah, Miss Butler. I want a word.
3: Oh, yes.
5: Doris is having a bit of trouble with her sinuses. Okay. Is there any chance you could lay on a steam inhalation for her?
3: A steam inhalation?
5: You know, a big bowl with boiling water in it and a few drops of Friar's Balsam or Vic or whatever.
3: Yes, I should think so. I've just got one other little errand to do first. I'll bring it up to you in 5 minutes.
5: Thank you very much.
3: That's a pleasure, Mr. Duckett.
0: Oh, please, please, please, hurry. Oh, Maud. What's that?
2: A saucepan. I couldn't find the bucket.
0: I can't be in a saucepan, for goodness sake. What would the health and safety say?
2: Look, when John McCarthy and Brad Keenan were being held hostage in Beirut, all they had at one stage was a carrier bag.
0: I can't.
2: All right, then.
0: Take it back. Wait, stop. I'm bursting. Give it here. Oh, God, it's my best non-stick. Well, don't just stand there. Go out. And don't come back in again until I say so.
2: Thank you. Enjoy it.
0: Oh. Maud.
2: Are you feeling better?
0: Oh, yes, the relief. Here, take it away.
2: Oh, why me?
0: Because you made the double booking, and without your catastrophic incompetence, we wouldn't be in this position in the first place.
2: Okay. I'll go out into the garden and chuck it on the compost heap.
5: Thank you very much. I'll take it, shall I?
0: Doris
5: doesn't like anyone seeing her in her bed jacket. She got it from Christian Age.
0: Yes,
5: this will soon sort her sinuses out. Thank you very much. Good night.
3: Good night. Good night.

0: What's the breakfast all done, then? How's Daddy?
1: Fine. I think his knee's improving. He polished off 5 thick chipolatas with his scrambled eggs.
0: Oh, good. The ducats should be checking out any minute. How did they seem this morning?
1: Oh, fine.
0: Oh, I can't wait to be reunited with my own bathroom. I shall have a long, leisurely soak in my geranium and rosewood bath gel.
1: And I might just shampoo my Impala.
0: I've forgiven you for muddling up the bookings, Maud, but I never want to spend another night without access to sanitary facilities as long as I live. Emmy?
2: I'd just like to say we want to stay another night.
0: Another night?
2: We were planning to be moving on today.
3: We were going to the Holiday Inn at Ipswich. They've got minibars and trouser presses there, you know.
2: Aye, and they offer a stimulating choice of British and European cuisine.
1: But you're going to spend an extra night with us instead. Mm. Isn't that lovely, Alison?
0: Yes, splendid.
2: We very much appreciated the personal service you rendered in the night, Miss Butler.
1: Oh, no, it was nothing, really.
2: I said to Doris, you can say what you like about bed and breakfast, but you'd never have got that kind of personal service at the Holiday Inn, Doris.
0: What personal service was this?
1: Oh, nothing, Alison. I just helped Mrs. Duckett with her sinuses. A little old bush medicine from Africa.
2: At 3 a.m, no less.
1: Yes.
3: Mm. Well, it cleared my tubes like magic, love. We're ever so grateful. In fact, if it rains and no one has to give up the idea of this golf, we might just put Ipswich on the back burner altogether and stay here the rest of the week, mightn't we, Norman?
2: I wouldn't rule it out. Not now I've seen Miss Butler in her negligee.
1: Oh, Norman,
3: you are a one. Take no notice, Miss Butler. Oh,
0: please, please, let it not rain in East Anglia, Lord. Please, I beg, let the sun shine and let Mr. Duckett be filled with an irresistible urge to go to Ipswich.
4: Alison and Maud was written by Sue Lim. The cast was Alison Denise Coffey, Maud Miriam Margolese, Mr. Mullet Chris Emmett, Mr. Duckett Geoffrey Whitehead, and Mrs. Duckett Judy Flynn. It was produced by Jonathan James Moore.
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0: Two Doors Down by Annie McCartney. Episode 3, Draws and Druids.
1: Wednesday morning, number 29, Miss Edith Black's. This is the quietest of the houses to do. No pets for a start, and she's usually out at one of her charity shops or opera meetings. She phoned me last night to tell me the news. Victor is back. Sure, I already knew he was back. I got a queer shock yesterday when I walked in, and there was our Gingerbap sitting at the table as if he owned the place. And there was me, all dolled up to the nines, looking forward to seeing Fintan. Never mind, he'll be back any day now. He's a real gentleman. He's kept in touch with me since his last visit. 6 postcards. He travels everywhere to sing. Miss Black was ranting on about how Victor had met a woman druid on the boat and had a mystical experience. Mystical, my arse. There was no mystery about what he's looking for. Oh, I better get in. I told her I'd come today, as long as him and his druid stay well out of my way.
2: Hello?
3: Oh, good. Nobody here.
2: Stanley?
3: Oh, I spoke too soon.
2: Oh, Stanley, I'm just off the phone to Fintan. He sends his regards. You'll not believe this, but Radio 3's In Tune is going to do a feature on him when he's over. Fintan Fanning, a tenor for our time.
3: Oh, that's great. When's he coming back?
2: Oh, possibly today. Now, I was going to ask you if you could give me an extra hour or two this week. Victor has brought a friend.
4: Ah, you said last night the druid from Derry with a funny name.
2: Terribly gifted, apparently. Both a druid and a poetess. Anna Shuya. The name is from Yeats's wonderful early work. Claire will be impressed. Dear Victor seems besotted.
4: Besotted would be more like it.
2: Sally, you're a scream. Oh, imagine In Tune coming here for the opera season. You know, I'm acquainted with the presenter, Sean Rafferty. Very erudite man. From here originally. You must remember him.
4: Oh, I can't say I do.
2: Sally, he was beamed into our living rooms day and daily for years.
4: Oh, what? Was he on Star Trek?
2: No, he read the evening news. Handsome. White hair. Oh, but premature, of course. Lovely blue eyes.
4: Oh, I am.
2: Oh, such a charming man. Well, I'm off to the shops. I won't be long.
4: Right, you be.

0: And I'll show you, light of my life, are you awakened frae your drowsy bed?
1: Victor, my darling clever poet, I'm coming now. Let me don my garments.
0: Oh, you are beautiful as you are.
2: Did she stay in Fintan's room? I thought she was in with you.
0: What's it to you where she stayed?
2: It's a lot to me. It means I've got to change the sheets for Fintan.
1: Victor, my sweet one, I'll be there presently. You must learn to be patient.
2: This isn't Victor.
1: Don't be calling me every 5 minutes on your mobile. I just need a wee bit more time.
3: Okay. Yes. No, not now. Give them my love.
2: Oh. I didn't realise that you were in this room. I thought you were in with Victor.
3: No. I slept here last night. Don't worry, the bed was made up. It's very comfortable.
2: I know. Fintan, Mr. Fanning usually sleeps here. He'll be here any day now.
0: Anastasia, my pet lamb, come down to the kitchen now. I have prepared a repast for you.
2: Don't be wrecking that kitchen. I have it all clean but the floor.
4: Mind you your own business. We have to eat.

0: Oh, hi, Evie. Are you home for lunch again? How did you angle it this time?
1: Well, that all I forgot about.
0: Oh.
1: So, Sally? Came down to see how you got on yesterday.
2: Hello, Evie. Sally, I got these flowers for Fintan's room.
3: Oh. Were you looking for me, Evie?
1: No, Miss Brown. Yeah. I was selling raffle tickets for the school building fund, and they're only £1 each. Actually, they're in my bag somewhere, so I just get them now. You can win a holiday for two to the Greek islands.
0: Oh, some chance. I couldn't win an argument.
2: Which Greek island, Evie? That matters, you know.
1: Don't much to say.
2: Some of them have been terribly destroyed by tourism. Oh, the horror, the horror. When I was young, we went to Greece to gaze in awe at the ruins of greatness.
0: Now you can do that at home.
2: I beg your pardon?
0: Oh, now it seems that anyone can go.
2: Oh, you're so right, Sally. Anyone can go. The great on waft fly out in their thousands.
1: Oh, well, Victor should buy a ticket then.
2: Oh, Victor? Well, you could ask him.
1: There's a great rave scene, you know.
2: Rave, Evie?
0: Just what I need, Evie, after working in this lane. 2 weeks raving. Here, wait, I'll get my bag. Here's £3. Give me three.
2: Three? That's very generous of you, Sally.
1: Thanks. Would you like some, Miss Black?
2: Well, I suppose it's a good cause. I'll have one. Here, Sally, take these flowers. I'll just go and get my purse.
1: Cheers.
4: Well, Sally, is Fintan like your makeup?
0: Not now, Evie. I'll send you a wee text, okay?
2: Here you are, Evie. £1.
1: Oh, thanks very much.
0: Tell your mummy I'll see her tomorrow, Evie.
1: Okay, no worries.
2: Did, who like your makeup?
0: The dentist. Evie made me up yesterday. She's very good at it.
2: For the dentist? How very peculiar. Well, Sally, I have to dash out again. I want to catch the bank. Now, I wonder, would you put those flowers in Fintan's room and give it a little last-minute check? I'll be back later.
1: Righto.

0: Hello?
1: Hi, Mom. Is Evie there? I can't find my CD.
0: Rory, my God, where are you? Did you not come home last night?
1: Yes, Mother. I'm still in bed. I'm calling you on my mobile. I've just texted Evie and she's not answering me.
0: This is preposterous. You're phoning me from upstairs. If you want Evie, come down here this minute. Her phone's sitting on the table and she hasn't finished her lunch, so she can't be far. Honestly, I give up with those kids. No wonder we can't afford to live.
2: Oh, there's my phone.
0: Evie, finish that lunch.
2: Oh, no. Oh, Mom, poor Sally.
0: What, poor Sally, what? Has something happened?
2: No, she just texted me. You know the way I did her makeup yesterday? She got to Miss Black's and guess who was there?
0: Who?
2: Ming and Victor, not Fenton.
0: Oh, no. She looked so good. Oh, that's dreadful.
3: Evie, did you take my M&M CD?
2: No, I did not. What would I want with your stupid M&M CD? Don't even like M&M.
3: Yes, you do. You're just too mean to buy your own copy.
2: Talk to the hand, because the face ain't listening. Anyway, Anna probably has that CD in her room.
3: Anna, I swear I'd kill that wee pest. You're so spoiled.
0: Will you both clear out of the kitchen, please? Look at it. It's trashed. I'll have to tidy it up before Sally comes. And there's a case of wine blocking the hall. It's not ours. They were out when the delivery came. Could you take it two doors down, please, Rory?
3: I'll do it later.
0: Do it now. Right this minute. Now.
3: I don't need to throw a psych right. Okay, I'll take it now. She'll pull, Mom.

0: Well, my little druidess, did you like that?
1: A kiss for you because you saved my rice.
0: Rice? But we didn't have rice.
2: That's a line from the poem. Anishuya and Vijaya.
0: Of course it is. I'm just not as intimately acquainted with it as you, pet lamb.
2: I think I'd call you Vijaya. Oh. After all, it's not that far from Victor. You make cooking seem so poetic.
0: Ah, can I help it? Anything creative, you see. If I hadn't a burning need to express myself in words, I would have been a top chef. Oh, aye. Maybe got a star or twa frae Michelin.
2: Why don't I read to you while you clean up the mess?
0: John Wan upstairs is paid to clean this place. We're guests, so Miss Black.
2: It is okay for me to be here. The cleaner told me Miss Black was expecting another guest.
0: And I sure my ain one. Dinna bother your wee heed about that. Don Sally Wan is a poisonous wee woman. She's most likely jealous of you. She wouldn't know a poem if it was to hit her on the back.
2: Right. Now, why don't you get your copy of Yeats and we'll read the poem? You read Vijaya.
0: Do you know, I couldn't put my hand to the book. I've an idea. Why don't I read you one of my own poems and we'll save the epic for the night. I'll cook you a special meal.
2: Right. We'll act it all out then. It is more of a drama. Maybe we could get some Ravi Shankar.
0: Aye, we could. There's a Chinese supermarket near home.
2: But Yeats was influenced by Indian mythology in his early work.
0: Oh, I know that, wee pet. But the supermarket sells Indian food too. Look, you leave the nicht to me. I look at my copy of Yeats. Now, come here. Lay your head upon my knee and listen to this.
2: I'm a bit full to lie down, Victor.
0: Sure, you hardly touched your food. You ate like a wee bird. Did you like it?
2: Oh, yes. It was great. Read to me, Victor.
0: I wrote it especially for you. Oh, ye war sae good. When first my eyes clocked your bonny face.
3: When you be long in the kitchen.
0: But you be wanting for pity's sake. This place will do your head in.
3: Aye, to wash the floor. I take it that you should be clearing all those pots and pans away yourselves.
0: Is it not your job to clean up the mess?
3: Talk to the hand, because the face ain't listening.
0: What are you on about?
3: When you start paying my wages, you start giving me orders. Now you have 10 minutes to get out.
0: Paramilitary's missed a chance for her. Come on, we'll go up to the front room. You're done.
3: Aye, I'm done after this. But Miss Black will be home any minute now. So if I was you, I'd get this cleared up before she gets in.
0: Now, here we are, my mystic goddess.
1: Oh, Vijaya.
0: Oh, Vijaya. Is your wand not answering the door?
2: Maybe she's out the back.
0: Oh, I never think it had me peace.
4: I think this wine's for you. It came to our house by mistake.
0: Oh, for me? Oh, must be for a grateful reader. Just put it there, would you?
4: Don't mention it.
0: Well, now, that's a queer surprise. Anishuya, where are you?
1: I'm clearing this up. What know the pilots of the Stairs of Tears?
0: Did that baggage not clear up?
1: Well, I had cleared it up earlier. Apart from the floor.
0: And how are you supposed to eat without dirtying the place, eh? Yeah, I thought you were going to listen to my poem.
1: I think I'd better be clearing up first.
0: Suit yourself. I'll be in the drawing room when you finish.
1: You'd better get up.
0: Oh, am I put on this earth to be tormented? Oh, it's you, Victor.
5: Delightful to see you.
0: Miss Black here. Oh, she's out. She wasn't expecting you today.
5: She was, actually, but I'm just a few hours early. I got away from the studio sooner than I expected.
0: Hello. How do you do?
5: I'm Fintan Fanning.
2: Hello. It's a real pleasure to meet you.
0: See you later, Fintan.
5: Yes. And you are?
0: Anna Shue is her name. She's staying with me.
5: Oh, what an unusual name.
2: Yes. It's from Yeats' poem.
5: Oh, that's nice. Have you met Claire yet?
2: Claire?
0: She's one of the busybodies that lives in this lane.
2: Oh, no. I haven't met anyone but Miss Black. I've just been here a couple of days.
5: I must introduce you. She lives two doors down. She's an expert on Yeats.
2: That would be nice. I'd like that. I love Yeats.
0: Everybody around here is an expert in something.
5: Yes, that's why it's so interesting to stay here. Now, I'll just take my things upstairs. I presume I'm in the same room.
2: Can I give you a hand?
5: Now, that's very kind of you, but I travel light. I can manage. See you later.
0: Why would you... They offer the legs of him a hand.
2: You didn't tell me the other guest was Fintan Fannin. He's gorgeous, isn't he? Much better looking than his photo. Let's go and see him in Tosca.
0: Tosca who?
2: One of the operas. You know, Bibicini. Sure, there was a big article about him in last night's paper.
0: Why, that Tosca. Oh, of course I know. I just didn't catch what you said.
2: Do you want to finish reading your poem?
0: All right, yes.
2: Hang on. I'll turn this off. Go on. I'm listening.
0: Too many interruptions. I think I'll have a wee glass of the unwind. Where is that?

0: Oh, Victor. You looking for someone?
1: Hey, I wanted a word with your mother.
0: Mom! Victor wants to talk to you.
2: To me? What on earth about?
1: You're in the William Butler Yeats, the poet and that, aren't you?
2: Yeah, amongst other things.
1: Well, I was wondering if you'd heard of a poem about someone called Anasuya.
2: Yeah, Anasuya and Vijaya.
1: I'd like to read it.
2: From Crossways. Hang on, I'll get it. Yeats didn't think much of his own early work, you know. He considered leaving it out of future anthologies.
3: Oh, is that right?
2: Right, you may borrow it. I'd like it back, though.
3: Thanks very much. I'll copy it out and I'll give the book back to the cleaner.
2: The cleaner has a name. It's Sally.
3: I'll give it to Sally, then. Thanks. Oh, there's Evie back from school. I'll just say hello to her, right?
4: How was school, Evie?
5: Crap. What do you want?
4: I wonder, could you do me a wee favour?
5: What kind of favour?
4: Well, I've met someone.
5: Yeah, I heard some weirdo witch.
4: She's a very beautiful woman with a poetic soul.
5: Poetic soul? Why are you telling me this?
4: I wondered if you could tell me where I'd get the hound of incense. Near here, like.
5: Actually, I have some incense that Saffron gave me for Christmas. You can have it if you want. It makes me sneeze.
4: I'll make it up to you.
5: Oh, yeah? Okay, hang on, I'll bring it out for you.
4: Hey, wee girl.
6: What do you want, dear?
4: Whose garden is that?
6: Ours.
4: You wouldn't give us one of them lilies.
6: How much?
4: 50 pence.
6: A pound.
4: A pound?
6: Take it or leave it.
4: Okay, here.
6: Here it is.
4: That one's half dead.
6: The rest are 2 pounds.
4: Grasping wee peasant.
7: That was very good of you to order the wine and get the lilies. Huh? I'm glad we're friends.
4: Come closer to me and talk to me of your soul. They are when Kama, full of sleepy laughter, rises and abroad his fragrant arras, piercing the twilight with their murmuring barbs. Mere wine, my wee kitten.
7: Why not? It's lovely.
4: The look of you in the candlelight, with beaded bubbles winking at the brim, and purple stained mouth. That's cakes, by the way.
7: Your head is full of poetry, Victor.
4: And my heart is full of you, Anasuya.
7: Oh, Victor. Now, mind you don't fall.
4: Come and sit beside me here on the chair, pet.
7: Hang on. Let me check that.
4: Nothing but beeps. Beeps all night long.
7: I'm really tired, Victor. I might go on up to bed.
4: You're a shy wee thing. Come on and let me cuddle you.
7: Don't, Victor. I told you I was tired.
4: You know, Yeats thought that all that early stuff was a load of manure.
7: Yeats did.
4: Oh, I read that.
7: Where did you read it?
4: I assure you, dear, I couldn't exactly call it to mind, but it is a fact. Ask Claire MacDonald up the lane.
7: But you didn't think much of her. Claire.
4: I don't, but she lectures on Yeats. But let's leave talk of poetry aside. Forget the intellect, new pet lamb. Let's think, oh, the heart.
7: Don't, Victor, oh, please. Let me alone.
8: Hello. Miss Black gone to bed. Gosh, what's that smell?
9: This place looks a bit like the Casbah. What's that draped over the lamp?
8: A silk scarf. Look, can you not see? We're busy.
9: Sorry, I was just going to make some hot milk.
7: Here, I'll do it for you. You look tired.
9: Yes, I'm exhausted. We had a very long rehearsal.
7: Did you get something to eat?
9: Yes, thanks. Now just take some milk up with me.
7: I could make you a sandwich.
10: Were you not on your way to bed?

0: Daddy.
1: Hello. Could I by any chance have a word with the lovely Sally O'Neill?
0: Fenton. When did he get back?
1: Yesterday. He'd already gone. You've had a haircut. It suits you.
0: Oh, it was too scraggly. Would you like a cup of tea?
1: That's just what I'm here for. Is Clary?
0: She's upstairs. Will I call her?
1: No, let's have our tea first. Now, did you get my postcard?
0: Oh, I did indeed. Oh, you have the life of Riley.
2: Sally, tell Mum which house is 2 doors down.
3: Oh, excuse my son, Fenton. Rory, don't be so rude.
2: Mum told me to take a case of wine 2 doors down, so I took it to Miss Black's. Now she said it was Trevor's wine, I should have taken it next door.
1: The wine was Trevor's?
3: Yes, and Rory needs to go and pick it up.
2: Oh,
3: Trevor doesn't want Saffron to know it's arrived. She thinks he's cancelled his subscription to the wine club. She thought he was drinking too much.
0: Is Victor here? He's got a case of Trevor's wine by accident. My mum sent me down for it. Sorry, I'm Evie, by the way.
4: I'm to see you. I'm a friend of Victor's.
0: All right, pleased to meet you. Oh, are you the druid? Like one of those ones that put spells on people?
4: No, I'm not a druid. Victor told people that. I was reading a book about mysticism when I met him.
0: All right.
5: Evie, how are you? Are you wanting Miss Black?
0: No, I'm not looking for Miss Black, actually. I'm looking for a missing case of wine.
5: What?
0: Ooh, that wouldn't be one of the bottles in your hands, by any chance, would it?
5: No, it would not. This is a bottle from a case was delivered to me, sent by a grateful fan.
0: Yes, yeah, sent by a grateful fan. In your dreams, Victor.
5: If a case was delivered to me, then I have the right for to drink it.
0: Not if someone else's name is in the box, you don't?
5: Well, the box has thrown it, so no one can prove nothing.
0: What are you doing here? Oh, hi, Rory asked me if I could get that wine back. Mum's really been on his case about it, but Victor here says it was addressed to him. Well, we can look at the box.
5: The box was through it last night for the bins this morning.
0: Oh, was it? Well, you're in luck, Victor, because the bins weren't emptied this morning. I'm just off the phone to the council. A van was blocking the lane, so it'll be in the yard. Just hang on. Ha!
5: Some sort of animal rummaging in the underground.
0: Oh, shut up. Have they just found something?
5: Shut up, young lady. Right. Tell you, McDougal.
0: Here we are. Right. Mr. Trevor McNamara, 27 Marlborough Road, 12 bottles of red wine.
4: Well, how many are left?
6: 6.
0: Well, it looks like you owe Trevor 6 bottles.
4: Victor, how could you lie to me? You said you ordered that specially for me. Even worse, I believed you.
0: That was your first mistake.
5: You are an utter feral old baggage.
0: Temper, temper.
4: Oh, look, Evie, you run on, love. I'll tell Trevor to pick them up later.
0: Right.
4: Right, bye.
0: What's up for you, haven't you, love? Oh, God, I can't say your name.
4: It isn't my name, anyway. My real name's Charlene Doherty.
0: Where did you get the other name?
4: From a poem. When Victor told me he was a poet, I couldn't bring myself to tell him my name was Charlene. I was reading Anna Shue and Vijaya, a poem by W.B. Yeats, and I let on that was my name.
0: Look, love, if you don't mind me saying it, what are you doing with the likes of Victor in the first place?
4: I met him in the bar on the Troon boat.
0: And he did his famous poetry routine on you?
4: Aye.

0: his poetry teen on you.
1: Aye. Ugh, I was looking for an excuse not to go back to Derry.
0: An excuse?
1: I was doing A-level English. You know, to try and get into a degree course and studying Yeats and... I've left my husband and my four children.
0: Oh, God, love you, you poor thing. Oh, there, now. Oh, now, you just stop crying, my love, and tell me all about it.

0: Charlene. That's the far easier name to say. Listen, I'm up in McDonald's this morning, but I was going to ask you to listen to Radio Ulster at around 11.
1: Why?
0: Now, you never mind why. Just turn it on, all right? Where's Victor?
1: Up in his room. He won't speak to me since I told him off about the wine.
0: Never you mind him. You come up to number 25 after you hear the programme, all right?
1: Okay.
2: Hello, who's that?
3: Hi, Jerry. My name's Sally O'Neill. I have a wee favour to ask you.
2: Well, depends what it is, Sally. You know, it's a little early in the morning for this kind of thing. Where are you ringing from?
3: I'll bring you from Belfast, Jerry. I work in a place called Marlborough Road. I'm a hygiene technician.
2: What
3: I clean houses.
2: All right, okay. Well, there's nothing wrong with that. You know, somebody has to do it.
3: I know, like, they're all lovely people. Like, I was wanting to ask you this wee favour now, Jerry. Yeah. Is this wee friend of mine here, she's from Derry, and her name is Charlene. She's been having a wee bit of a rough time. So, like, to cut a long story short, she's left her husband and her four kids, and, like, between you and me, I think she's, like, made a big mistake. She's wondering if you could play a request for them.
2: There's no reason why I couldn't do that. You know.
3: That's brilliant.
2: Do you think she might be listening?
3: Well, I'm hoping. I have her agenda up to listen to you, you know, so I'm hoping to goodness she will be. I've told her, like, to be listening in.
2: All right, so without wanting to interfere, do you think maybe perhaps you should tell her to go back?
3: Well, I am trying to do that. This is why I rung you up, and I'm trying to encourage her to go back, because, you know, like, she's 4 week kids and everything. They live in Derry, and I know that he listens to you and Sean every day, and they love the show.
2: Okay, here, I'm just having a look. Here's something that might
3: What do you think?
2: This might work here. It's Stevie Wonder.
3: Oh, I love him.
2: We can work it out.
3: Oh, that's brilliant. Oh, thanks very much, Jerry.
2: What's your name again?
3: Her name is Charlene.
2: Okay, this is for her and all the little thingy-poos.
3: Okay, Jerry.
2: Bye.
3: Thanks very much now.
2: Okay, thank you.
3: I love
2: Bye.
3: Your program, Jerry.
2: Well, thank you.
3: Cheerio now.
2: Bye.
0: Isn't Jerry the fella for sorting things out?
4: Sally!
0: Well, it's only 11:30, Rory. Are you all right?
4: I just got a text message from Evie.
0: Shows how much attention she pays in class.
4: Have your mobile here, Sally?
0: It's in my bag. Well,
4: Evie's messaged you. Go and check it now.
0: Me? Why?
4: Check, quickly.
0: Why? Is there something up? Rory, what's this all about?
4: Wait and see.
0: Wait. Here we are. You have one raffle. Two tickets to Crete. Me? My goodness.
4: The ballot was this morning in assembly. It's not great, Sally.
0: Well, that's the best £3 I've ever spent.
1: Oh, great, Sally. Oh, you deserve it.
0: Clear. It's a pity it can't be used sooner. I could miss Miss Black's dinner party next week.
1: Oh, two tickets? Who will I take?
5: I'm sure that'll be the least of your problems.
6: In episode 3 of Two Doors Down, Sally was played by Stella McCusker, Victor by Alan McKee, and Anna Shuya by Laura Hughes. Miss Black was played by Roma Tomalty, Fintan by Gerard Murphy, and Layla by Emily Walmsley. Claire was played by Marcella Reardon, Evie by Katie Gledhill, Rory by Richard Clements, and Jerry Anderson appeared as himself. Two Doors Down was written by Annie McCartney and directed in Belfast by Tanya Nash.

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2: We had a party last night. 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

0: 31 and a half, 32, 33, 35, 40, and 10 is 50, and 50 is a pound. 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

0: Hey, Gary! I'm busy in here, you know.
1: Hurry up if you want a lift, or I'm going back to bed.
0: Charming.
1: Well, have you finished?
0: Aye.
1: And you can flush your stupid ideas away while you're at it. I told you no one had lend you and your cronies money for some harebrained scheme.
0: Yeah. Thanks, Gary. Thanks for your support.
2: Mab, I reckon you didn't get that loan because it were two women who were asking for it. If you'd had a bloke with you, you'd have got it.
3: This ain't London, Mum. It's Old Dale.
0: Listen, you two. That's right nice of you, but we were a shambles in there yesterday. If we're gonna do this, we've got to get some professionals on our side.
2: Here, how about taking me dad with you next time?
1: Hey, Kev, did you swap them cornflake cards for me? Me Alan Shearer doubles?
3: Yeah, I've got them in my bag somewhere.
1: Oh, brilliant.
0: Yeah, that's a really great idea, Shelley.
4: You're going to make me late.
2: You can make it up to me, can't you? Yeah. And I'll have the ingredients for a birthday cake, got you. What do you reckon?
4: As if I've got a choice. You're wasted as a dinner.
2: Am I?
4: Yeah. You should have been a bailiff. Take anything off anyone, you would. Not that there's much left to take off you today.
2: Get out of it!
4: Seeing as you're dressed for action.
2: What do you mean? This is my birthday outfit.
4: Is it? Do you want to see my birthday suit tonight?
2: Sorry, Jim. I only go for designer labels.
0: Aren't those earrings, ever? They're like gold golf balls.
2: I like to be a bit outrageous on my birthday.
0: Well, just you keep a lid on it till we're down pub tonight. We've got to look like professionals and we won't dress like that.
2: So, this bank manager, told us to get lost then?
0: As good as. Maybe he's right.
2: Don't say that. We'll find the dosh to set ourselves up, somehow.
0: Crikey. What speed is that Sally doing?
2: Who's that on the back of the bike?
5: Quick, get in here and chuck door in, Granny. Give us a hand with a bike, will you?
2: What? Oh, my goodness.
5: Oh, come on, don't just stand there. Come on. We'll take the bath. Ah, see.
0: Sally? What the hell is going on? And why is that dirty bike in my kitchen?
5: Oh, I was late, so I jumped red light. Now the coppers are after me. Oh, quick, in, Drowny, let's hide in the locker room.
2: What?
5: And let me introduce you.
2: How does it? Oh, that's better.
5: Bev, Joe, Sophie, this is my sister-in-law, Indrani Kumar, Master of Business Administration.
0: Pleased to meet you.
6: Hiya.
2: Hello.
6: Pleased to meet you.
5: I was giving her a lift and I thought I could introduce her on the way.
6: Oh, you look like you need a strong coffee. Fancy a donut and all?
7: I'd love to, but I'm on a diet.
8: Join the club!
0: Listen, I do hope you can help us, Indrani. We're having real trouble getting people to take us seriously.
7: Don't be too worried. I've been looking through the tender document and I think, with a few extra people on the team, we can put together a very persuasive business plan.
5: Well, we couldn't do worse than that cesspit I visited yesterday. Simpkins Catering. Simpkins money grabbing more like. What they give them all for to eat. I'd sooner be out of a job than feed our kids that slop.
2: We'll need a bloke.
6: Two?
5: Just her.
0: No, she's right. Round here, it'd make a big difference if we've got a bloke on the team.
7: Well, I have just the man. My cousin Deepak. I'm bringing him to our meeting this afternoon. He's a very shrewd businessman.
5: Yeah, he's great.
7: I'm on my way to see him now.
5: I'd give you that lift the rest of the way, but I can't now. I'm a wanted woman.
6: Thank heavens for that. I value my life. See you all later.
5: Bye. Bye.
2: Hey, Sal. She's got her head screwed on.
5: I told ya.
2: She's very sure of herself, isn't she? Frightens me.
0: She's just what we need, Sal. Thanks.
9: Morning, all.
10: Hello.
0: Morning, Flo.
9: I just hang my coat up and I'll be with you.
0: Okay, love.
2: What's the point, Bev? Even Sophie gets more done than her.
9: What do you mean?
2: I mean, we should get shot of old Mother Hubbard. She can't do a flipping thing.
0: I can't. I asked her for a week.
2: Well, I say she goes, Sally.
8: Yeah, sorry.
2: Soph.
8: No, I don't know. Well, yeah.
9: Here we are, then.
10: Brian Rumgato.
8: No, it's incredible.
5: You made that yourself?
2: I don't know what to say.
10: How about tar very much?
2: Yeah, tar ever so, Flo. You remembered?
9: I'm not saying I'll yet, you know. Look, girls, I know I was slow yesterday, but I don't do sandwiches or tills, you see. I'm the queen of the sweets, me. I can do the lot. Cakes, buns, jam, roly-poly, you name it.
2: Hey.
9: Just let me do what I do best, then judge me.
2: I dunno.
10: Well. Right, that's Flo on hot sweets, Sophie, snacks, Sally, washing up, please. I'll do sandwiches, and Joe, you can do the main courses. Meatballs today, please, oh, and a lunch for three for Mrs. O and all.
9: Thanks, girls. You won't be sorry.
11: Yes, of course, Mrs. Platt. I'll see Mrs. Oren shows up to speed.
12: Right, Maggie, you can stop, Martha. There's that shelf you keep going on about.
11: Stan, I'm on the phone. Sorry about that, Mrs. Platt.
12: Have a good mind to take it away again.
11: Yes, you can leave it with me. Stan!
10: Okay, bye then.
11: Stanley Nelson, you're an absolute...
10: Good morning, Oldale School.
12: Oh, she can be miserable, that Maggie. Passes the pencil, Kev.
11: Simpkins Catering, and your name? Nigel Simpkins.
12: I don't believe it.
13: Yes, Dan.
12: Shh, quiet, Kevin.
11: And I'm sure...
12: You'd want to take on another canteen. I'd never have told you to go see him. That backstabber.
5: I don't know what you're all going on about. If we lose out to him, we don't want the flaming contract. I want us to do good food and out. Not chuffing packet mixes and instant powders.
9: She's right, you know.
12: Anyway, I just thought I'd come and tell you. Better get back. That Maggie will nag me pants off if I don't finish them shelves.
10: Okay, and thanks, Stan.
5: Here, Bev. Where's Joe?
0: Gone out back for a fag.
5: So, I suppose you managed to get one for tonight, then?
0: Yeah. He calls himself Flash Harry. He's getting to the pub at 9 o'clock.
2: Oh, he's never going to take all his clothes off in pub, surely?
5: Flo, are you sure you can handle this?
9: No, I can't handle it. I'll just look.
2: I feel sorry for him. When Joe gets older, and she'll make mincemeat of him.
10: Oh, nothing. Just deciding when we should cut the birthday cake Flo made you.
2: Oh, we'll have it after dinner, eh?
10: Yeah, okay, good idea. Come on, girls, now, back to work. Okay. So, how are we doing then, girls? Joe?
2: 2 trays of meatballs, 2 large pasta bakes, and 2 trays of budgie's heads.
10: You what?
2: Flo's been teaching me what they used to call things. Sprouts. They look just like budgie's heads.
10: Sophie, how much of everything?
14: 50 pasties, 100 burgers, 4 tray of chips, 2 jugs of gravy.
10: Flo?
9: 1 tray of tapioca.
5: Tapioca?
9: Oh. You what, love? Plus 2 spotted dicks, 100, couple of cupcakes, 2 trays of apple pie and 4...
5: And that's a relief.
15: All right. Oh, hello, Flo. You still with us? I bet you're all glad to see me, then.
2: Oh, of course we are, Rita. You're our ray of sunshine.
15: Yeah, well, don't start taking it for granted that I'll help out every day. I might be part of those jobs.
10: OK, girls. Action stations, here comes the flood.
5: Come on, Joe, you're serving with me.
2: Come in.
5: Oh, hello, Mr. Wright. You're in early.
16: Yes, I'm on duty this lunch hour.
10: Joe, have you taken through Mrs. Orr's lunch for three?
11: And in fact, we will be starring in our corporate video being filmed this afternoon, won't we, Bob?
17: Aye. Can't leave the head and chairman out, can we?
11: I do apologise, Mr. Cranford. My kitchen staff assure me that our lunch is on the way.
17: Ah.
11: Lunch at last. Thank you.
2: Joe.
11: Oh, yes, of course, Joe.
2: It's my birthday.
17: Oh, happy birthday, love.
2: Ta.
11: Yes, many happy returns of the day, Joe.
2: Thanks, Mrs. O. What have you got me? Well, that's nice. Never mind. Enjoy your dinner.
11: Thank you so much.
17: Thank you.
13: I hope the food's as tasty as the service.
2: She care?
13: Well, Mrs. Ollerenshaw, is everything in your kitchen so well maintained?
2: Let's start, shall we? Oh, meatballs. What a quaint idea. Well, do begin.
13: Start.
18: I have.
2: If you and your company are successful in winning the catering contract, Mr. Cranford, I hope you will build on the progress I've been able to make in widening the culinary repertoire here at Old Dale School.
13: Our reputation is second to none, Mrs. Ollerenshaw. That's why we're still in business. They're not bad, these.
2: A shallot.
18: A what?
2: You see, Mr. Cranford, little touches like these don't cost dear, but make all the difference.
13: Shallots, eh? Crikey, that's a whopper. I've not got one.
2: Oh, allow me. I'd hate you to miss out. Have mine. It seems to be a bit hard. Oh, my God. It's an earring.
9: There you go, Joe. It's absolutely brilliant, Flo.
5: Just as well we're having it after dinner. I put that much rum in it, we'd never have got the dinners done.
9: So, we want a slice.
5: Oh, yes, please.
10: Well, I'm pleased you ladies have...
5: Our business advisors for the catering contract. This is Mrs. Ollerenshaw, our headmistress.
7: Mrs. Ollerenshaw, hello.
10: Good morning.
12: Delighted to meet you. No one warned me Old Dale was run by such a charming lady.
10: Oh, thank you, Mr. Chowdhury. Now, Beverly, I wanted a quick word, if I may.
19: That's okay, Mrs. O. We've got no secrets from our business partners.
10: Very well. It's a small matter about the large gold earring I found in my lunch. Here.
2: Oh, I've been looking for that.
19: Oh, terribly sorry, Mrs. O.
10: I could have choked on it.
2: You'd need some gob to swallow some of that size.
10: Joe! Are you sure you won't have a slice of cake with us, Mrs. O? Quite sure. I don't know that I trust the catering in this kitchen anymore.
5: I beg your pardon.
12: Beverly, leave it.
9: You know, I really think she hates us.
5: Well, you girls haven't blown your chances.
7: Don't be silly. Of course you haven't. It's not Mrs. Ollerenshaw's decision. It's the Board of Governors that decide who gets the contract.
12: Anyway, about our meeting with the bank manager this afternoon. Bev, you and Sally need to look every inch the professional. Have you both got suits?
19: Well, I've got, like, a dark blue blazer that I can wear over a posh frock.
12: It's not a night at a theatre. It's a business meeting.
19: And that's what you're there for. To take care of the business side of things.
5: Yeah, if we end up running this place together, we'll leave all that up to you two.
7: I think what Deepak means is that we all need to look like experts in our own fields. I'm sure your outfit will be fine, Bev.
2: And what'll you be wearing, Deepak?
5: Joe, don't start.
2: Well, I mean...
7: I asked you all to think about our unique selling point. What is it about the Sheila's Kitchen bid that singles us out from all the others?
9: Here we go.
7: Yes. Go on, Sophie.
9: I thought we could all wear, like, bright uniforms, you know, a bright yellow or green or something. That'd make us stand out.
12: Anyone else?
5: Well, I always said the kids nowadays didn't get a balanced diet for school dinners. When I started, we'd give them meat and two veg on their plate. And they'd jolly well have to eat it or go hungry.
19: Strict lot in your day, Flo.
7: And?
5: They ate it.
20: But that's it. Look, at the moment we let them choose what they want, so they choose the rubbish. But Sheila's Kitchen can be the only one offering a guaranteed balanced diet.
2: Our kids wouldn't know a balanced diet if it spat in their eye.
9: I don't think they'd eat meat and two veg, would they?
19: Well, I think a lot of kids do care what they eat. I could ask my Shelley and Kevin to ask all their mates, find a few meals they would eat.
7: Mm. Better still, let's call it a survey and have a committee of pupils who we consult. We'll soon see if there are balanced meals that the kids actually like. How does it sound to you, Deepak?
12: Sounds very good. I'll leave all the kitchen stuff to you ladies. You come up with the menus. I'll make sure it can pair.
3: Here at Old Dale School, we strive for excellence in everything we do.
21: Hang on a minute, Cynthia. I've chopped your head off.
3: Oh, really?
21: How does the Zoom thing on this cord camera work?
3: Camcorder, Bob. Camcorder. How many times?
21: Oh, whatever.
3: It's the large button with the arrows.
21: Well, if you know how to work it, then you film me first.
3: But if we record it in the right order, then we won't need to edit it. And as I'm opening the film with my pièce de camera, I need to be filmed first.
21: If you hadn't upset that media studies teacher, we wouldn't be in this mess.
3: Bob.
21: Oh, all right, then.
22: How do I look?
2: Oh, you look great, ma'am. Not much makeup on, though.
19: It's a business meeting, Shelley, not a catwalk.
23: Well, I think you look right professional, ma'am. Gary?
24: How long do them flipping pitches have to be in for?
19: 20 minutes.
24: Well, you got time to do them before you go, then.
19: No, I have not.
24: What's in the bag? Overnight case, is it?
19: Joe come in, wearing great big baubles today, so I thought me and the girls could all turn up at the pub tonight for her birthday wearing these. To, you know, take the mickey like.
24: All right, for some.
21: God, crap, that's hot.
19: You all right?
21: Oh, stop me doing this anyway.
19: Right. Wish me luck.
23: Good luck, ma'am.
2: Yeah, you'll do great, ma'am.
19: What do you think, Gary? Do I look okay? Like a businesswoman?
24: A woman looking for business, more like.
19: Hiya. Sorry I'm a bit late.
2: Hi, Ben. Gosh, you do look smart, doesn't she, Deepak?
25: Yes, very nice.
20: You've done us proud, Ben.
2: We've known him for years. He trusts us.
25: I have to disappear after the meeting. Another appointment.
2: But we are all due to meet at Joe's tomorrow morning to discuss our next step. Is everyone able to make that?
20: Of course.
2: Oh, yeah.
25: Right, down to business. When we're in with Gerard, I'll run through a few things. Cash flow and turnover predictions, profit and loss forecasts, and capital injection estimates.
3: As you can see, Gerard, with a guaranteed captive market and a highly experienced and committed workforce, the risk is minimized to a very large extent.
26: Well, I can't say I'm not persuaded that as a team you have the wherewithal to make a go of this venture. But there's one thing that worries me.
25: Uh-oh. What's that, Gerard?
26: School meals are changing, aren't they? Healthy options taking away exactly the foods young people like best. That's what you're going to do. But how can you stop the kids from going to the local bakeries and chip shops instead, where they're not told what they should and shouldn't eat? Mrs. Pope, you'll be the catering manager.
19: Yeah. Well, we know what the kids like and don't like, and we're asking them all what they think.
25: That's right. We have instigated a pupil survey, which analyzes the menu choices that have majority support, and yet still offer a balanced diet. And I'm sure our very capable dinner ladies will be able to cook whatever we decided.
26: Mrs. Kummer?
20: Between us, we can cover most of the cuisines or styles, you know... Well, that I can think of.
25: I think what Mrs. Kumar is trying to say is
19: what she means is we know this job inside out and we can just as easily cook healthy dinners the kids would love as we can the ragbag of 30-odd items we have to put out at the moment. There'd be less waste and all. Them two would look after the paperwork and we'd do the rest.
26: That's what I've been waiting to hear. Whether you ladies would indeed be the mistresses in your own kitchen. And I can see, Deepak, that this is a team that has its expertise and authority very evenly spread. Certainly we'll be able to help you if you win the contract for Old Dale School. And I very much hope you do.
19: Here you are, girls. Double reason to celebrate Joe's birthday and getting the loan.
9: Well done, you two. I knew you girls were a great team the moment I walked in.
2: Brilliant. Well done.
20: Thank you very much. Hey, where's Joe? I hope she gets here before the Stribagam arrives or I'm going. He's not sitting on my lap.
19: She'll be here any second, so quick. Get these on. Here you are, Sal. Flo. So.
2: A Christmas decoration.
19: Yeah, just like a gold golf ball earrings, but twice the size. And you know, because...
0: cost more than her earrings and all, 30p a pair.
1: I always said she were cheap.
0: Wait, get them on before she gets here. I can't wait to see her face.
1: Blimey, than ever.
4: What must I look like? I don't know if I can wear these, Beth.
1: I'm crying
4: out loud, Sophie. Do you not know how to enjoy yourself?
1: Hey, up, here she comes. Oh, wearing next to nothing as usual.
6: Happy birthday, love.
8: Happy birthday, Joe.
14: Thank you very much.
8: Yeah, happy birthday.
14: Hey, I love the earrings, girls. Glad to see I've started a trend.
4: Hey, what do you have to drink, Joe?
14: Oh, pint of bitter, please, Flo.
4: On its way.
14: Crikey. Look at that bloke. Comes into a nice pub like this, dressed in an old Mac.
0: Oh, my word, he's coming over here.
14: What have you done?
15: Hello, ladies. And which one of you is Joe? Hiya, love. I'm Flash Harry.
14: Oh, are you now? Well, you'll be Debbie Harry by the time I finish, will you?
15: What? Hang on!
14: Get over here!
15: What are you doing?
14: I'm going to make men's feet of you!
15: Stop it, will you? Right, hey!
0: Oh, me feet. Gary, you still up?
24: What time do you call this?
0: We all went out for an Indian after the pub.
24: Till 1 in the morning?
0: Yeah. Got a problem with that?
24: No, you have. I'm not stopping in like some babysitter while Lady Muck goes off skin down your nose at me. Looks like you've forgotten who's boss. Need reminding, do you?
0: Don't you dare! Let go, Gary, or so help me out!
24: Put down the frying pan, Ben!
0: You want to fight? You've got one! Come on, then! I've had enough!
24: Bev! I'm warning you! You'll be sorry! Right! Ah! Oh!
0: And that's the last time I have a frying pan in my hand for you, Gary Pope.
23: Mum, where do we have to go now?
0: Hurry up, the taxi's here.
27: Oh, this bag's too heavy, Mum.
0: We'll give it you then. Now come on before he wakes up.
23: Dad, what did you do to him?
0: Not through the kitchen, Kevin. At the front. You'll be fine.
27: What's going on? What's happened?
0: In you get, Kevin.
26: About everything, love?
0: Yeah, that's it.
26: Okay. Where to, then?
27: Yeah, Mum. Where are we going?
28: In Dinner Ladies, Barbara Dixon played Bev, Liz Smith, Flo, Jean Haywood, Sally, Bridget Forsyth, Mrs. Ollerinshaw, Kay Ragg, Joe, Debbie Chazen, Sophie, Jack Smethers, Bob, Tim Dante, Gary, Bill Dean, Stan, Andrew Wincott, Mr. Wright, Maxine Finch, Rita, Vinnie Dillon, Indrani, Hamaj Singh Kalarai, Deepak, Stephen Hoyle, Kevin, Sally Walsh, Shelley. The script editor was Wendy Lee. Script consultant, Anne Edivine. Studio engineer, Dave Peacock. Dinner Ladies was written and directed by Taran Ali and is a Bonalati production for BBC Radio 4.
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30: 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Tibby, Tibby, Tibby. 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
33: Well, last week you left us as our two teams embarked on a remarkable bid to break the Marathon Mornington Crescent record. Well, as you can hear, they're tired and weary, but still going. The audience is also rather tired and consequently a little hysterical.
34: John, of course,
33: The teams have now been playing the game continuously for 143 and a half hours and are only 90 minutes short of the record. It's therefore a bit of a pity that I've got to stop them so that we can bring you the last edition of I'm Sorry I Haven't a Clue. I'm certain they'll understand that. Okay, teams, you have to stop. Tim, you have to stop now. Who are you? It's time for the last I'm Sorry I Haven't a Clue, and the controller of Radio 4 has insisted we give everybody a proper programme.
3: This is very nice.
33: It's a great pity that we won't now be raising all that money for Mornington Crescent Anonymous, but perhaps you can try again next year.
5: Is this David Hatch, the controller of Radio 4?
3: We were on our way to breaking a record.
33: I'm sorry about that, but we'd better begin the show now.
3: I mean, we're hiring Norris McWhirter by the minute.
7: We present I'm Sorry I Haven't a Clue, the antidote, the panel game. At the piano is Matthew Scott and your chairman is Humphrey Mickleton.
33: Hello and welcome to I'm Sorry I Haven't a Clue. Well, the teams are a bit depressed at the moment, but not as depressed as you'll be over the next half hour as I introduce them to you now. Tim Brooke Taylor and Willie Rushton on my right. Graham Garden and Barry Cryer on my left. And, of course, the person who makes it all worthwhile, Samantha. A delightful assistant who certainly doesn't look 63.
3: What, 31 and a half each?
33: Barry, steady.
3: They are, too.
33: So we hurry now into the round called Word for Word. In this round, one of the members of a team says a word and his partner must say another word totally unconnected with the first and so on. And the other team, of course, may challenge and try to prove a connection. So we'll start with your team, Graham and Barry.
3: Cucumber. Borzoi.
33: Challenge from Willie.
3: Those who know their boys are know the pleasure that one can get out of one with a cucumber.
33: Certainly not going to accept.
3: No, quite. Thank you. I've been to Crufts.
33: Carry on.
3: Ratatouille. Peripatetic.
33: Challenge from Tim.
5: I can't spell either of those.
33: Yeah.
3: Peripatetic is an anagram of ratatouille.
5: Right. Is it? Yeah. Only if you spit out the pit.
33: I'm certainly going to accept that challenge there. So, Tim and Willie,
5: we've got cucumber in it as well. Sorry.
3: And borzoi as often as not.
5: Rhinoceros.
3: Hatch.
33: Challenge from Dan Garden.
3: Well, it's well known that the head of Radio 4, David Hatch, is as thick-skinned as a rhinoceros. Has actually prevented us from fulfilling our record attempt at Mornington Crescent. Right, sir.
5: Well, well said. Here, here.
3: Here, here.
5: Here, here.
33: I'd rather go back to the cucumber and the borzoi. So.
3: That comes into it as well.
5: Sounds a great
3: We have the negatives.
33: No, I'm not... I won't...
3: Think she's untouchable. We've got them.
33: I'm not going to accept that. So, carry on then. Who was doing it? You were.
3: Samantha, sure. I think.
5: I'm not sure.
3: Carry on, Tim.
5: Pomegranate.
3: Fox.
33: Challenge from two challenges from Graham.
3: Yeah, we ought to be doing it. Where are we before every show in the series, the fox and pomegranate?
5: Next door to the rhinoceros and cucumber.
3: We complain about the noise more than once.
5: They keep blaming the borzoi and the cucumber. I've heard of opening hours, but this is ridiculous.
3: Never opened hours.
33: It's been so long since we played that game that I think we'll drop it now and go on to the point. Go on to the point where I give teams advance warning of the late arrivals that they'll be doing later on in the programme. This week we'll be asking them to announce the late arrivals at the newsagent's ball. The newsagent's ball. Here's a round called limericks. I'm going to ask you to make up some limericks that are suitable for broadcasting. I'll give you the first line and then you take one line each. And we'll start with you, Graham Garden. A belly dancer hopped from Jakarta.
3: Have a care. A belly dancer hot from Jakarta went back to her old alma mater. she kept the school waiting.
2: To see her gyrating.
3: Till somebody pressed herself stuck.
33: Very good. Tim, here's one for you to start. As she swallowed her fifth jelly deal...
8: As she swallowed her fifth jelly deal, she said, I know how Linda Lovelace must feel.
2: But the sixth eel was limp.
33: What?
3: Red card.
2: No.
3: So, she swallowed a shrimp. Now she stars in prawn movies in Deal.
33: Right, Barry Cryer, here's one for you to start. They hailed her as Vivat Regina.
8: Thanks, Humphrey.
2: They hailed her as Vivat Regina one night on an old ocean liner.
3: A jolly Jack Tar. He went one step too far.
8: And it's a hell of a long way to China.
33: Right, Willie, here we go. An alternative Coco the Clown.
8: An alternative?
3: An alternative Coco the Clown.
8: Oh, of course.
3: An alternative Coco the Clown pulled his trousers up rather than down. His nose was bright green.
8: And mildly obscene.
2: And you should see where he's painted his frown.
33: Well, while Samantha worked on the score of the last program but one, we're going to go on now to censored songs. I'm going to ask each team to sing a medley, and during the medley, it will be their task to censor, by means of a buzzer, any words which they consider will outrage public decency or frighten the horses.
2: Or the boys' horses.
8: The boys' horses.
33: Barry and Graham, your medley comes from the Vera Lynn songbook.

0: How lovely to hear those old songs again.
1: Thanks, Vera.
2: It is again for you, Hump, isn't
0: it? Yes, I was there. I was there. Yes. Yeah.
1: You started it.
0: Tim and Willie. Tim and Willie, here's your song now. Will you please censor yourselves? This medley from the Flanagan and Allen songbook.
3: Underneath the arches, I dream my dreams away. 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

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Pitter-patter, pitter-patter, it looks like. 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
1: See, we don't remember the old song.
2: Right, we're going to the game now called Hype. And in this one, the teams will describe a program or an event in the most exciting terms possible. The other team will then have to identify it. We're going to start with Tim and Willie. And the identity of the program is going up now on our computer board in the studio. And here's our mystery voice to tell you at home.
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2: Right, now you all know what it is, except Graham and Barry, of course, who have to listen to Tim and Willie describing it. Go ahead, Tim and Willie.
4: Ta-ra! Starring some of nature's greatest beauties in living color, we present the Queen of Sheba and Marshall Hayes.
5: Ba-ba-ba-bom!
4: Out of one bed and into another. And sometimes even up against the wall. In a life that is tragically short for teeming thousands near the banks of the River Thames.
5: Boom, boom, boom, boom, boom, boom, boom.
4: All really earthy characters.
5: As I sit here next to Graham Garden, I ponder on what it can be.
6: We think it's the Chelsea Flower Show.
2: Barry and Graham, it's your turn to identify a program. And you hear it is going up on the board. And the mystery voice will tell you at home.
3: TVAM. TVAM.
6: Hype.
2: Barry and Graham, will you give us some vivid description now,
6: right,
2: please?
6: We'd like some a little background music in from Matthew.
2: Lovely.
7: Intrigue and romance. Mystery and drama. Where is Peter? Did Angela fall or was she pushed? Who was the father of Anna's child? Why is David only there at weekends? Can Anna and Nate make it work as they try to pick up the pieces? Who are those mysterious visitors who drop in? Nobody seems to know them. Who's the sailor who comes in to talk about the weather? Confused? You will be if you tune in to...
2: Well, Tim Brooke Taylor got that one very, very quickly and earns the right to start the ad-lib poem. As you know, I'm going to give someone the first line of a poem and they continue until I buzz them, like that, and the next person continues.
1: I'm going to give Tim a first line now, and it's this. The Earl and the Baronet had for tea some beautiful pea-green soup.
8: The Earl and the Baronet had for tea some beautiful pea-green soup. They also had spaghetti, all tied up in one big loop. However, they were not fussy types. They would eat almost anything.
5: But then they wanted a waiter, so they gave the bell a ring. The bell was on the table, I hasten to explain. And when they rang the bell, the waiter rushed in like a train. Coffee and brandy, gentlemen, he said, with a merry grin.
9: Woohoo! Woohoo!
10: There's the mood I'm in. Sometimes I rush in like a train. Sometimes I'm a roaring wind.
5: But tonight you're in luck because I'm a train. And now that you have dinned upon the bell, you gentlemen have made a merry sound, I'll go and get your bill prepared. It won't be more than a pound. So out he ran, this waiter chap, just like a train again.
8: Woo-hoo, he went. Woo-hoo, woo-hoo. At first he had been brained.
2: I love this like round, it makes me laugh. Tee-hee-hee-hee-hee-hee.
5: Said the waiter, having been dropped on his head in 1933. But our story takes place in the present time, when he was bringing the bill.
10: He said, well, here's the bill, now that you've had your fill. Hang on, said Phil. Hang on.
5: Anybody seen a rhyme anywhere?
10: I haven't finished the line yet. He did vouchsafe.
5: I'll bring your bill as quick as I can. Except my trousers chafe. Which slows me up when I'm in here attending now to you. And when I'm running in and out, that's why I go, woo!
2: Thank you very much, Graham. We've gone through a short round called Builder's Jargon. I'll be asking our teams now to give us some examples of Builder's Jargon and then tell us what it means. And we'll start with you, Barry Cryer.
5: This needs pointing, means it needs pointing the other way. We could start Monday, means pick any Monday and you'd be wrong.
8: What I always find is, I never quite understood, when they say make good, which means disguise cock-up.
9: I asked the builder for a quotation on the roof and he shouted, "A thing of beauty is a joy for a fortnight," and jumped off. The quotation is actually 1/8 of the final price.
5: Let's look at the drains, means pull the house down and we can get a really good look at them.
8: You'll notice there are a few differences from the drawings, means we have the plans upside down.
5: We're using well-seasoned timber, means we're putting up your new beam just as soon as the leaves have dropped off.
8: You don't happen to know if there's an RSJ there. It means don't blame me if the house falls down.
5: Don't you worry, you won't know we're there. Means they won't be there.
2: Here's a round that everybody loves. It's called One Song to the Tune of Another. Barry, you've got to sing Don't Dilly Dally to the tune of Edelweiss. Or even Edelweiss.

0: Thank you, Barry. Always knew you were a sport. Now, Willie, will you sing my way to the tune of the Can Can?
1: And now the end is near, and so I face the final test. My friend, I can't say I'll take my case off with such a knife. There's a license full, I travel each and every highway. I must move them inside to leave my way. Yes, I have a son. Yes, there were times I saw you knew, when I bit off all nights and chew through it all. When there was doubt, I ate it up and spat it out. I faced all nights and saw it in my way.
2: Definite improvement.
0: Graham, now, will you sing We'll Gather Lilacs to the tune of America from West Side Story?

0: now we've come to the point which invariably brings a tear to the eye and a lump to the throat, or vice versa. For the last time in the series, we ask our teams to announce the late arrivals, and on this occasion it's the late arrivals at the newsagent's ball.
1: Oh, there's Sunday Times with magazine. She's impecuniously frail, poor weekly magazine. There's Mr. and Mrs. Ning Paper, her daughter Eve Ning Paper, and her dog Matches. He's a boxer, Matches.
2: Better than a borzoi. Mr. and Mrs. Straighted London News, and their son Eli, Straighted London News. All the way from India, the curry correspondent, Ali Tosis. And a big welcome back to the theatre critic, Pandit Unmercifully.
3: From the counties, here come the Hind family with their son, Orson Hind.
4: And also, Farmer Sweetly.
2: Oh, there's Joan Collins. She's got a mail on Sunday, two mirrors and an observer.
4: And a borzoi.
2: Ah, from page three, there's Gloria Spoobs. She's a Bing Go-Go dancer. There's Sir Culation and his daughter Titty.
5: If you'll bend over backwards to please the readers.
2: What? No, no.
5: Come to that, there's Farmer's Weekly's brother Dalton.
2: What's pink and hard in the morning? The Financial Times crossword. I'm filling in the gap before the next guest.
4: You said that
5: filling in the gap before the end of your career, Barry.
2: Going ever nearer.
0: As I... Having sat here in vain waiting for Tim Brooke Taylor to pull out the big one, I've... come to the point where I have to say that unless the BBC comes to its senses, we should be back in another series in the future. Until then, from all of us here, including Samantha, goodbye.
6: Barry Cryer, Tim Brooke Taylor, Graham Garden and Willie Ruston were being given silly things to do by Humphrey Littleton, with Matthew Scott setting some of them to music. The programme was produced by Paul Mayhew-Oscar.
7: And there's a second chance to hear that program on Monday at 6:30 in the evening.
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0: We present Tony Hancock, Bill Kerr, Sidney James, Andre Melle, and Kenneth Williams in...
1: Hancock's Half Hour.
2: Let's see now. I'll have middle and leg, please.
3: A little bit to the left, bit more. That's it. Middle and leg. Ready?
2: Wait a minute. Just pat the wicket down. Right. Play.
3: How's that? LBW.
2: Rubbish. It was 2 foot outside my stumps.
3: Oh. No, no, you weren't. You were dead in front. You're out.
2: I am not having that. That ball pitched outside me off stump. I went to off drive it. It hit a bump and turned in on me.
3: You were leg before wicket.
2: How can I be leg before wicket when it hit me in the stomach? How long do you think my legs are?
3: Oaf. I'm not playing with you anymore. You never want to be out.
2: Well, it's my bat.
3: Well, I still say you're LBW.
2: I wasn't just stupid, great idiot. I was 2 feet outside me off stump. Now shut up before I ram me bat down your throat. Perishing Australians. What do they know about cricket anyway?
3: We taught you a lot how to play the game, that's all.
2: Taught us, sir? We were bashing a ball about when the Prime Minister of Australia was a kangaroo. Now then, who holds the ashes? Go on, go on. Yes, go on then. Who holds the ashes?
3: We're just letting you have them temporary. Just to remind you what they look like.
2: Well, the rough guess. If we win the toss and go in first, the only blokes on our team you will see will be the opening batsman.
3: Listen, when Ray Lindwell gets going, there'll be so many ducks in your side, they'll be waddling in and out.
2: I can't stop here arguing with you all day. I must get down to the nets and have a quick knock-up.
4: Well, what are you so keen to start practicing for?
2: Well, with the Aussies coming over, you never know. And I mean, somebody's got to lead us to victory, so I'm perfecting me off-drive, just in case. My name's well-known in cricket circles. Googly Hancock.
3: They were referring to the way you walk.
2: They were referring to my speciality ball. The one that comes out the back of my hand, moves away with my arm, pitches just outside the leg stump, turns in, rises, hovers in mid-air, looks around, and nips in between his legs. They have to climb up the gasometer to get the middle stump back.
3: Bob, how can you talk about making the England team?
2: I've joined a new club, and they've made me captain. I've got a feeling I'm going to be bang on form this year. Wait till the centuries come rolling in. Lords won't be able to ignore me much longer.
3: What is this new club?
2: Look, we've got our first indoor net practice tonight. Why don't you come down and see for yourself how I shape?

0: You know, Tony's better than I thought he was, Bill. He's been batting for over an hour now, and they haven't managed to get him out yet. No wonder they've made him captain. Well,
1: who else could they make captain? He's the only one on the team over 12 years old. What right is he to play for a Saturday morning children's cinema 11? This is just like him. Anything to put his batting average up. Listen to him lording it over those kids.
2: Now, come on, come on. Let's have some life in the bowling. You, the slow bowler. Get off and let the fast bowler have a go.
3: I was a fast bowler when we started.
2: Well, you've only been bowling an hour. What's the matter with you? No stammer in the kids today. You'll be in the reserves next time.
3: This is the reserves.
2: Cheek! You told me you wanted me for the first team.
4: No, you're not good enough.
2: What do you mean, not good enough? I've been clouting that slow leg break bowler all over the place.
3: She's my Lou's sister.
2: I don't care who she is. I hit her right up her length.
3: We're fed up with you being captain. You never let us have a bat. We only let you play because you showed us how to get in the pictures for nothing.
2: Yes. Yes. Shut up. If you want a bat, you've got to get me out first.
3: We have got you out, but you cheat. Every time the stumps go down, you say, shut that door, it's drafty. Come on, let someone else have a bat.
2: No, I know me rights, I won the toss. We chunged up. Ching chang cholla, hick hack hock. My scissors cut your paper, my stone blunted your scissors, and my paper wrapped your stone. I know the rules. So don't let's have so much of it. Go on, bomb me a fast one.
3: All right. But it's the last one. And watch it. It's going to be a fast one. Ah! How's that? Eight before wicket.
0: Bill. Bill, he's out.
1: He certainly is. Spark out.
5: Oh.
0: Quick, Bill. Take the ball out of his mouth. Help me carry him into the dressing room. Now, just you lay back and rest, Tony.
2: Oh, stop fussing. I'll be all right. Only a little bump. It's nothing. You wait till that kid goes into bat, though. You'd better wear pads right up to his cap. That's all I got to say.
6: Mr. Hancock?
7: Yes, nurse.
6: There's a gentleman here to see you.
2: Oh? Who is he?
6: The chairman of the MCC.
2: The MCC? Quick, straighten the bed covers. Put me cricket cap on. Mike, would you show him in, please?
6: The chairman of the MCC.
8: Watch your fatty.
9: Tell me, how's the old bunch?
2: Sid, come back later. I'm expecting the chairman of the MCC.
9: Well, who do you think I am? Helen of Troy?
2: Well, believe me, it's more likely than chairman of the MCC.
9: Well, I am chairman, C. I got me tie right here to prove it. Look, hand-painted nudes holding cricket bats.
2: Yes, very smart. But how does a man like you come to get into such an exclusive club like the MCC? I mean, what were the committee thinking of to allow it?
9: They had no choice. I worked my way up. I started off as groundsman, pushing the heavy roller up and down.
2: Well?
9: Well, one by one, they all got in the way. So, here I am in with a brand new committee. Edwardian Fred, light-fingered Louie, Spanish John, Ginger Tom.
10: Oh, yes. Well, yes. All good eating and arrow men, them, aren't they?
9: Well, we're going to have a few changes made soon, just to liven things up.
2: Liven things up at Lord's?
9: Yeah. We're going to have a tote put up behind the side screen at the nursery end, a few pin tables and fruit machines in the long room, and dog racing round the boundary during the lunch interval. Still, that's our plans for the future. I'll tell you what I came around to see you about. I was watching you practicing in the nets just now, and I was very impressed.
2: Oh, that's very kind of you. I was just loosening up, you know.
9: Well, you know, I thought you showed great promise.
2: Yes, I suppose I did, really.
9: Then I think with a bit of coaching, you might have a big future in the game.
2: True. Why? Who knows if I make the grade, I might make enough runs, I might... No, it's too much. I'm reaching for the stars. It could never be.
9: What?
2: I might even take Dennis Compton's place.
9: Yes?
2: On those air cream adverts.
9: Well, I don't see why not. Look, I'd like you to come down to Lord's next week and we'll give you a thorough workout in the nets, just to see how you shape up.
2: Lord's. Me at Lord's, me lifelong ambition. I won't let you down, Sid. I'll bring my own bat. It's a good one. It's got a trademark on it. Best Jaffers this side up. Oh, this is the chance I've been waiting for. Another name to be added to the immortal hatred. Obbs, Ammond, Upton, and Ancock.
9: All right, then. I'll see you at Lord's first thing Monday morning.
1: Morning, Sid. I'm here.
9: So I see. When you're ready, make your way down to the nets, and I'll send a few of the ground staff down to have a go with you.
1: All right, then. I'll see you later.
9: Well, don't be long. Now then.
4: Excuse me, sir. Are you the new chairman of the MCC?
9: Yeah, what can I do for you?
1: Well, we'd like a spot of net practice, if possible.
4: Yes, it'll only be a couple of hours.
1: Then we thought we might have some tea in the pavilion, if you could call us when it's ready.
9: Hey, wait a minute. Who are you lot?
4: Well, I'm Colin Cowdrey.
5: Oh, I'm Frank Dyson.
1: And I'm Godfrey Evans.

0: Colin Crouch. Colin who? Cowdery. Frank Tyson and Godfrey Evans. Never heard of you. What do you do?
1: We play cricket.
0: Oh, do you?
2: Yes, we thought you, being chairman of the MCC, you might have heard of us.
0: Do me a favor. I never heard of the MCC till I found out how much you cop for being chairman. All right, you can have a knockabout if you want. Cost you a nicker each.
3: That's funny. Never had to pay here before.
0: Well, I've never been chairman before. Come on, dib up.
2: But we've been practicing for years without paying.
0: Well, have you? I think I'd better send in a bill for some back rent.
1: Why don't you keep quiet, Godfrey? Now look what you've done.
2: Well, it wasn't my fault.
0: Come on, three knicker or no practice.
3: Oh, all right. Pay it, the gentleman, Godfrey.
2: Why should I pay?
1: Well, you were the last one to have a benefit.
2: Well... Yes, I know.
3: Well, you haven't spent it all, have you?
2: No.
3: Well, pay the gentleman £3 then.
2: All right, there you are.
3: Top.
2: I'll need another benefit if I go around with you too much longer.
0: If you want me, I'll be in my office. I've got to ring up the ITA and kid them that the BBC have offered me 10,000 nigger for the test match rights. Then I've got to ring up the BBC and kid them that the ITA have offered me 11,000.
1: Have they really?
0: No, but somebody's got to make the first move, haven't I? Well, I'll see you. Sit! Sit! I'm ready.
4: Oh, he's gone. Never mind, I don't suppose it matters who I practice with. Any of the ground staff? Those three over there will do. Good morning, lads.
1: Good morning.
4: You three new here?
5: Well, not exactly.
4: Don't worry, there's no need to be frightened. Sonny Lodge, you'll soon get used to it.
2: Oh, we have been here before, you know.
4: Ah, haven't we all? Haven't we all? Up there in the two bobs. Sixpenny cushion, a bottle of fizz, and a sack full of sandwiches. You three been sent down here by Sid James?
5: Much of that we have, yes. Mm.
4: Yes, I thought so. He said he'd send somebody down to give me a workout. Well, shall we begin?
1: Which would you prefer to do, bat or bow?
4: Oh, I don't mind. Com si, com sa, to quote a foreign language. What do you lads do best?
1: Well, I'm a batsman. Frank here bowls a bit, and Godfrey fancies his chance behind the wicket.
3: And what do you specialise in?
4: Well, the lots, you know. Keep your eyes open, watch what I do. You might pick up a few chips. Yeah. Well, I'll tell you what, just to start with, it's Colin, isn't it?
5: Yes, that's right.
4: Yes, all right, Colin, you take the bat. Take the bat. Godfrey can keep wicket.
6: There you go.
4: All right, mate. Frank?
5: Yeah, yeah, right.
4: I'll do the bowling, you watch. I'll tell you what, notice how I hold the ball.
5: All right. Mm-hmm.
4: With the fingers on the seam there, you see. Mm-hmm. Beautifully poised.
5: Yeah.
4: Watch carefully the position of my body at the moment of delivery.
5: Oh, yeah.
4: Well, very important if you're ever going to be a good bowler. That's right, let's start. Are you ready, Colin?
5: Yep.
4: I'll chuck a few easy ones down to start with. Give you a bit of confidence. Right, play. Wait, no, wait. Colin. You're not holding the bat right. I mean, just come here. I mean, that's the first thing you have to learn how to hold your bat properly, so you've no idea.
1: I haven't.
4: No, you'll never get anywhere with a grip like that. More like a number 8 iron, that is. Let me show you. Now, left hand about here. Right leg a little bent. That's it. See the easy movement you've got. Who taught you to hold a bat like that?
1: Well, Hammond, actually.
4: Well, there you are. What does Joan Hammond know about cricket?
1: I don't want to offend you, sir. I feel much more comfortable holding it in the way I'm used to.
4: Very well. Very well. Lead on your own head. Foolish youth. Hold it the wrong way if you want to. We'll see who's right. I'll bowl an off break to you. You won't get near it holding the bat like that. Right play!
0: Six. He's hit it for six.
4: You see, you wouldn't listen to me, would you? If you'd held it like I said, you'd have got a 12. Here, let me have a go. I'll show you the right way to do it. Hey, you, Loft. The tall one, the bowler.
1: He means you, Frank.
4: Oh. Yeah, now look. Bowl me a quick one. Do your best. Bowl me a quick one. I'll show you the correct way to hit it.
3: All right. I'll just measure up my run.
4: All right, then. He takes a long run.
1: He's a bit quick, you know.
4: Good, that's how I like him. All right. Hello, here he comes.
6: Well, Frank caught the ball, Colin caught the bat, and I've caught the stumps.

0: Hello, Morrie. Sir James here. What odds Australia beating England? 6-4, eh? Good. I'll have 1,000 knicker on Australia. Wasting me money? You forget, Morrie, I'm chairman of the MCC. And one of my jobs is to pick the England team. And I've just had a very good idea.
1: This is the BBC Light Programme. The time is 11:30, and we now take you over to Lord's, where John Arlott is waiting to give you a commentary on the opening overs of the Test match between England and Australia. So over to John Arlott at Lord's.
2: And the commercial traveller asked if he could stop the nights, you see, Rex. So the farmer said, well, there's only me and my 18-year-old daughter here. And then this commercial traveller... What? Good morning to Light Programme... where the news is that England have won the toss on a magnificent batting wicket, thousands of runs in it for the side that bats first, and Hancock, the new England skipper, has put Australia in. Two umpires are out at the wicket now, and we're waiting for the England side to come onto the field. Ah, yes, here they come, down the pavilion steps, led by Hancock, playing his first test match. I can see Compton, Evans, Cowdrey at the back there, Frank Tyson flexing his shoulders, and... it's a shame that no one told Hancock that the England captain usually wears an England cap. Look at all right in a David Crockett hat. the England team are waiting for the Australian opening batsman to come out. And I notice they're all crowding round Hancock. Taking some last-minute advice from him, perhaps.
3: Well, fancy daft thing, wasn't it? Putting Australia into battle? You can't blame me, lads. We've all got to stick together.
4: If we get one of them out by tomorrow night, we'll be doing well, I can tell you.
3: It's tactics, tactics, that's what it is. Leave it to me, we'll get them out.
5: Who's opening the bowling, Skipper? Frank Tyson?
3: Oh, no.
5: Who then?
3: Me.
5: Well, I might as well go home for a start.
3: You stay behind the wicket, Godfrey. Now, come on, lads, rally round. Here come the Aussie openers. Right, lads, positions. I'm bowling.
5: How do you want your field play, Skipper?
3: I don't mind calling, lads. Where would you like to go?
5: Home.
3: Now, stop it there. Now, field positions. Two short legs, a couple of slips. What else is there? Oh, look, never mind. Tell them to spread out, but keep within chatting distance of each other. I'll do.
2: Hancock's finished setting his rather unusual field. It consists of himself bowling from the pavilion end. Evans, the wicketkeeper, standing back. Rather an unusual stance. I see he's reading. And then the other nine are strung out round the boundary, talking to the crowd. Now, that's the scene here at Lord's, as Hancock hands the umpire his Davy Crockett hat. And he's preparing now to bowl the first over of the day to Colin McDonald, the Australian number one. He measures out his run, six paces, turns, sees Mark, starts his run up to the wicket, he bowls and the ball pitches just outside the off stump at the bowler's end. I thought so. The umpire signalled a no ball. Now Hancock gathers up the ball, walks back to his mark. Hancock to McDonald, he bowls and McDonald goes right down the wicket to this one. Had to, otherwise it wouldn't have reached him. Another no ball. Now, Hancock's ordered his field to spread out more. Several of them have climbed over the rails and then bring them to the crowd. Hancock to McDonald once again now, and this time...

0: time is now 1 o'clock, and we're taking you back to Lord's to hear more news of the test match from John Ireland.
1: And here at Lord's, with half an hour to go to lunch, we've been playing for just over 1.5 hours, and Hancock hasn't yet finished the first over. The Australian score, including 93 no balls, is 422 for no wicket. It's Hancock yet again to McDonald. He moves in, bowls, and this one's beaten McDonald on the sixth bounce, and it's wrapped him on the pad. The umpire's thinking it over, taking his time over his decision, carefully studying the position of McDonald's left leg. This could turn the tide for England if he's given out. The umpire straightens up, turns to Hancock.
2: I don't know, I wasn't looking.
3: But you should have been looking, you're the umpire.
2: It wasn't my fault. It's all these sweaters tied round me neck. I can't see what's happening.
3: Well, take them off and give them back to the players.
2: They're not there, they're mine. There's Parky standing here with nothing to do. Well, come on, hurry up and get on with it. I want my lunch.
3: All right, how many balls have I got left?
2: No, I don't know.
3: What do you mean you... What do you mean you don't know?
2: Well, I've lost me pebbles. I've got nothing to count them with.
3: Well, use your fingers.
2: I can't. They're stuck in me toffee bag. Oh, go on. Hurry up. Start bowling again.
3: I want to change sides. I want to bowl round the wicket.
2: No, no. Stop messing about.
3: I've got a perfect right to change if I want to.
2: You and I've rotten. Just when I got nice and comfortable, I'll have to move me chair now.
3: You're not supposed to have a chair.
2: Well, I'm not standing up all day. I've got bad feet. Now, come on, bowl a ball. I'm getting fed up with you.
3: Oh, all right, then. I'll move back a bit. Now, what are you doing? What are you signalling byes for? I haven't bowled the thing yet.
2: I'm not singing bars. I've got an itch. Never wear wool next to the skin. It irritates. That's better.
3: Stop scratching. I put 6 more runs up on the board already. Now, concentrate. I'm going to bowl another ball. Now, watch carefully this time.
2: Any more of that and I'll send you off the field.
3: What's the matter now?
2: You destructive little devil. You deliberately knocked those 3 little bits of wood down. Oh, yes, you did.
3: Oh.
2: Yes?
3: Well.
2: I was watching you. Yeah, you've been aiming at them all morning. Yeah.
3: But that's the idea of the game.
2: Is he?
3: Yes. Now, listen. 11 men come out on the field and 2 men go into bat, and we have to bowl the ball at these men, and they have to hit it and stop it from knocking all their little bits of wood over. And then, when we've knocked all their little bits of wood over, we change round, and they have to knock all our little bits of wood over. And we do it for 6 hours a day for 5 days.
2: It's a bit daft, isn't it?
3: Yes. Yes, it is when you come to think of it.
4: Excuse me, Skipper.
3: Skipper, yes. What is it, Cowdrey?
4: Godfrey Evans, Godfrey wants to know if he can leave the field.
3: Why?
4: Well, he wants to pop down to the library and get another book out.
3: Oh, well, it's lunchtime anyway. Come on, let's go and eat. I'll finish me over after lunch.

0: Good afternoon to you once again from Lord's. The match here now is in the fifth day, and it looks like having a very exciting finish. For those listeners who've only just tuned in, the position is this. Australia declared their first innings closed at 738 for one wicket. The English bowling analysis, Hancock one over, one for 738. No one else bowled. England then went into bat and were all out for two in 23 minutes. All the team except Hancock were run out. Each time he called for a short single, he fell over before he got started. Australia went in again, scored a quick 100, declared, and left England 837 runs to win. They made a wonderful fight of it. They've made 835 of the runs by a very simple piece of strategy. They've locked Hancock up in the cloakroom. So it's Lindwall now coming in to bowl to Bailey. And he's bowling. Well, there it is. England, 835 for nine wickets. And everything depends on the last man in, Hancock. Two runs to win with Godfrey Evans still there and only Hancock to come. And here comes England's captain. Think someone should have told him that the other batsmen are wearing two pads. England's last hope. Now, can he do it? Godfrey Evans is just walking over to have a few words with him and to tell him what the ball's doing, I fancy.
1: Who let you out the cloakroom? Two to win, eh? All right, then, Ball. All right, Ray. All right, then, Ball. Come on. Bowl your fastest. I can handle anything you get a serve up.
2: Right you are, matey. Here she comes.
1: Good. Pass your like, send it. I've forgotten me bat!
0: Lindwall bowls to Hancock. It's a short one, a bumper, but Hancock's played it. A beautiful leg glide with the tip of his right ear. It's four runs all the way. No one can stop that. England have won. Hancock has done it.
3: Behave.
1: Oh, the pain.
4: Oh, me head.
5: Oh, doctor, quickly. I think he's coming round.
1: I did it. We won. I made the winning hit. A boundary off me right here, oh. Wait a minute. Where am I?
5: You're in hospital. Don't you remember? That little boy hit you on the head with a cricket ball this morning.
1: Little boy? That was Lindwall.
5: You've been unconscious for 3 hours. I think you've been dreaming.
1: No, I didn't, Captain England. I didn't make the winning hit.
5: No, I'm afraid not, Tony. But never mind. You're still captain of the Saturday morning cinema team. And the doctor says he'll have you fit and well in time for the start of the cricket season. Won't you, doctor?
6: Well, you'll be here for another 4 weeks, but I'll do my best.
1: Oh, no. Not him. That's it. That's me not. I'm not sitting here looking at him all day long. Andre, pass me the Stelnut water bottle.
5: Tony, what are you going to do?
1: Hit myself over the head again. Where's my skirt? I'm going to try for the English ladies team this time. Good night.
6: I don't think he's done the right thing there. I don't think he's going to enjoy that dream.
5: Well, why not?
6: My sister's the umpire.
7: This has been the last program in the current series of Hancock's Half Hour, starring Tony Hancock with Bill Kerr, Sidney James, Andre Melly and Kenneth Williams. In this edition, you also heard John Arlott, Godfrey Evans, Colin Cowdrey, and Frank Tyson. Incidental music was composed and orchestrated by Wally Stott, played by the BBC Augmented Review Orchestra, conducted by Harry Rabinowitz. The show, which was recorded, was written by Ray Galton and Alan Simpson, and produced by Dennis Bain Wilson.
8: 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I'll put one at Lads onto it. Very nice, young Harold. 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

0: Sometimes on a stilly night from misty summer seas, there comes a riding clean and white, two knights on palfreys. Avoid you then that haunted dell that skirts the rocks of Tintagel.
1: My name is... Now you laugh. But the fact is, I was christened King Arthur Seagoon. You see, my parents were illiterate, but they had a round table. This led me to believe that I might be descended from Malory's Mort d'Arthur.
2: And what did you do about it, Mr. King Arthur Seagoon?
1: Do, young Wallace. In the bleak autumn of 1946, I made my way to the country of the Arthurian legend...

0: Yeah, thank you, small Gina.
1: Why, there be ghost in there, they say.
2: Tell me more, cherry-nosed Cornishman.
1: Ah, they do say as how at midnight you hears a
2: dozen.
1: When I was a boy, I remember.
2: Yes.
1: I can remember. My mind's gone dry.
2: Two pints, please, landlord.
1: It's coming back to me now. That's right. There's an haunted manor near Tintagel. They do say King Arthur buried his treasure there.
2: Buried his treasure?
1: And when the moon is full, they do say as how the spectre walks and plays strange music. And if you hears that tune three times, you dies. Good health, sir.
2: Mazel tov. After certain investigations, I discovered the spectre-haunted Tintagel Manor, allegedly built at the site of Sir Galahad's hunting lodge. Eventually, I found the house agents, too, in a cave at the bottom of Dead Man's Cliff.
3: Oh, yo. I must go down to the sea again to wash my dirty socks. And all I ask is a bar of soap.
4: Good morning, my reeking French Lasker. What? Did you sleep well?
3: No. But 3 o'clock this morning, I had to get out of bed.
4: No.
3: I was shivering wet.
4: Oh, and how was that, sonny?
3: The tide came in.
4: Uninvited? Damned impertinence. Take a letter to the editor of the Times. Wait till I've written it, will you?
3: All right.
4: Let me see. Dear sir, I must complain about the abnormally high tides in Cornwall. Is this a record? Sign it Liberace, then they'll print it.
3: Right.
4: Now, what's for breakfast this evening?
3: This steaming debris fresco.
4: Oh.
3: Here, taste it. A dish fit for a king, yes?
4: Only if he's abdicated.
3: What? I'll see who it is.
2: I'm sorry for bursting in like this.
4: Come in, sir. Come in. Excuse the mess. We've got to see him.
2: What a splendid cure for mal de mer.
4: Isn't it? Who is that who came in with you?
2: The Atlantic Ocean.
4: It's the equinox, you know.
2: Of course. Tell me, are you the agent for Tintagel Manor?
4: You want to rent it?
2: Yes.
4: Shh, Moriarty, you fool. Have you a car?
2: Yes.
4: We'll drive you there. Off we go.
3: Pardon mon ignorance, mon ami, but what type of car is this?
2: It's one of Lee's new carriageless horses.
3: Ah, the wonders of the steam age.
2: Oi!
3: I know.
4: Whoa! No! Moriarty, dismount and put a brick under the horse.
3: Isn't that dangerous?
2: So this is Tintagel Manor.
4: Yes.
2: How much is the rent for, say, a month?
4: Open your wallet. Mr. Seagoon, how remarkable. You've brought the exact amount. Moriarty, count this lot and see how much there is, will you?
5: One. Two. Three. Four. Five.
3: £2 and worth every penny of it.
2: Exactly. Now, how do I get in?
3: Here's a ladder.
2: Ladder? I want the keys.
3: There's no keys to this ladder. It's already open.
2: No! The wonders of the steam age!
4: And here's another wonder of the steam age. Max Galbraith.
2: Don't get in!

0: The Spectre of Tintagel, Part 2. Placing a ladder up against the door of Tintagel Manor, Mr. King Arthur Seagoon climbed up and rang the bell.
1: Did you toll, sir?
2: Yes. My mama done told me. My mama done told me.
1: I have no wish to know that, sir.
2: I am King Arthur Seagoon, the new tenant.
1: Curses. So they let the old manor at last. I'll see his stay is short and brief.
2: Finished?
1: Yes.
2: Right. Please carry in my brown paper luggage.
1: I'm sorry, sir. I won't go back into that house. The sun's gone in.
2: But surely there's room for you both.
1: No, sir. After dark, I'd rather go home to Mother. You see, sir, in Tintagel Manor, there's something nasty in the woodshed.
3: Who did it?
1: I think the phantom struck again. If you're wise, sir, you'll leave this place at once. Otherwise, you'll hear the ghastly music. Good night. Mind the doors.

0: Gad, they're on late.
1: Beware the music. Of course the music. What did that old Cornishman say?
2: Oh, it's that if you hear the music three times, you die. Good out.
1: Thank you for coming.
2: Goodbye.
1: And thank you for going. Well, I'd better get inside.
3: Let the fool go in. He won't be there in the morning. Ah!

0: 1 o'clock. A witching hour. I must prepare my equipment with which I hope to record the voices of long-dead knights, which will give me a clue as to my direct descent from King Mort d'Arthur. Now, let me check the equipment in stores. 1 quart of thins, a spin of blats, a plan of quarves, a thinner of mungos, a third of nervous.
1: And so he settled down for the night.

0: Hello, hello, hello. Who's this kipping on the floor? What's this label around his neck say? I am the new tenant here. Oh, are you, mate? What's this second label say? Yes, I am. Well, I'll just tie this label saying, wake up, mate, round his neck.
1: Good heavens. Look at the label on my watch. It says 8:30. What does your label say?
0: 8:50.
1: Your label's slow.
0: I'm William the gardener, mate.
1: Well, go and grow me a breakfast.
0: Oh, right, right, mate.
2: I bring along a smile and a song for everyone.
3: You, still here? Didn't you hear anything during the night?
1: No, I fell into a heavy trance, 6 feet deep.
3: Didn't you hear the dying screams of a Zulu caught in the clutches of a man-eating Matabele iguana plant?
1: No.
3: But didn't you see me whitened up with brass axe and a false head screaming?
1: Come to think of it, no.
3: Curses. At least you must have heard the agonized moans of Sabrina being passed through an electric sausage machine.
1: I'd have heard that.
3: A pox on it. To think I paid Peter Kavanagh a fortune in halfpence on all he could drink from the tap for those impressions.
1: Never mind. Tonight I shall stay awake and track down the specter of King Dodger.
3: I'm afraid that is impossible, sir. A ghost only plays when it's daytime in Australia and Wednesday over here.
1: This ghost has a map and a calendar. I must contact him.
3: I admire your vacuity, sir. Now, if you'll pardon me, I'll go and prepare your demise.
1: Thank you. Please leave it in the oven. Tonight, for sure, I'll lay this ghost. E'en now, my gallant squire hastens hencewards to assist me. But, what are these blackened twigs approaching?
4: They are my legs, my kettle. Yes, it is I, Blindbottles. All ready for the game. Moves right, transfers quarter of jelly babies from pocket to gob.
1: Good lad. Now listen, we must lie in wait behind the arras.
4: Yeah, be careful, my captain, because I read it in Hamlet that Polonius was stabbed through the arras.
1: Here's an orange.
4: Oh, a car, Captain. I like oranges, Captain.
1: Shh! Keep quiet!
4: Why are you keeping me quiet, my Captain?
1: Shh!
4: Captain, why have you turned the light off?
1: Shh!
4: Don't shush me, my Captain. I don't like eating oranges in the dark.
1: Well, don't eat it.
4: And I don't not like oranges eating in the dark.
1: Well, what do you like doing in the dark? Yes, but there's no time for that now. It'll be here any moment.
4: Don't be here any moment.
1: The Spectre of Tintagel.
4: The Inspector of Tintagel? Is he on nights then?
1: No. The Spectre is a ghost.
4: Ghost, Captain?
1: Yes. He's due here at 1:00.
4: Can I go home now, Captain? I left the cat running in the sink.
1: Listen, it's ghostly music.
4: I don't like it, Captain. It's not on the hip bridge.
1: Hist! A melody not heard for 1,000, nay, 2,000 years. Of Tintagel. If I can meet him, perhaps I can learn the secret of my lineage. But hold! What did the old Cornishman say?
0: If you hear that ghostly music 3 times, you die. Good owl.
1: Gad, the wonders of the steam age!
4: What is the wonder of the steam age, Captain?
1: Steam.
4: Does it work?
1: On the same principle as a boiling kettle. Let me demonstrate. Fill your mouth with water.
4: Sip.
1: Now, put this whistle between your lips. Good. Now, sit over this candle. And wait. But hist! Here is no ghostly music.

0: is Roy Ellington. I recognize the applause. The spectral music again, and for the second time! It appears to be coming from outside. Gad, it's darker here. It must be nighttime. What did that long streak say?
1: I said the ghost only plays when it's daytime in Australia and Wednesday over here.
0: You! What are you doing here? And I say, why are you taking my hat off?
2: Only a rose.
0: Why are you parting my hair in the middle? Fading as a rose. I say, why are you chalking a cross to my head? Why are you raising that iron girdle and sighting it towards my neck? Why are you...
3: Oh, you nutted him, mate.
1: Yes, there he lies, in the corner of some foreign suit that is forever England.
3: Come on, let's go in, Mr. Valentine. It's nearly 2 o'clock and the mist coming up on the moors.
1: Yes, I'll put a light in the window and a pound in the till to guide the master safely back home.

0: Hide me.
1: Master, welcome home. 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
0: Oh, it's good to be home.
1: Yes, sir. How did you find your way in this mist?
0: I followed the arrows on my suit. Quick, burn it. I wouldn't like the dogs to get my scent.
1: I wouldn't like anyone to get your scent.
0: You're not my best friend. Don't you realize I've been past Nadjafree. By the way, what was that lump lying in the garden?
1: That, sir, was a Mr. King Arthur Seagoon.
0: Oh.
1: He took a lease on the house and we couldn't get rid of him. He'll be unconscious for hours.
0: Lucky devil. Now, let's dig up the loot and then Scarpa.
2: Meanwhile, at great expense, we are placing a microphone by an inert lump in the garden.
3: What hit me? Struck down on the old Welsh nut from behind in my prime. Ooh. Listen. The specter of Tintagel again. But hist. See. The specter draweth nigh from out yon bushes. Hold, oh, no long departed minstrel. Speak.
4: Oh, hello.
3: Spectre, aid me.
4: Oh.
3: Sire, I seek to prove that I am descended from King Arthur.
4: Good luck.
3: Wait.
4: Wait?
3: I recognize your voice.
4: Hey, you recognize my voice.
3: You're the famous Eccles.
4: I'm the famous Eccles.
3: Shut up.
4: Shut up, Eccles.
3: Wait a minute.
4: Wait a minute, Eccles.
3: Wait.
4: What?
3: Who put you up to this false-type haunting?
4: That false-type Mr. Valentine Doyle.
3: Valentine Doyle, oh, eh? Oh.
0: $300 golden cups and 100 silver goblets. Yes, it's all here. The entire regimental plate of the 2nd Poona Horse.
1: Splendid. Somebody run out and tell Eccles to stop playing that fake ghost music.
4: I'm in here.
0: Then that must be the real specter of Tintagel.
1: Run for it!
3: That taught the devil a lesson. I'm glad now I learned the violin, even if it did take me all afternoon. Great sprouting funds. What's this? Golden platters. This must be the lost treasure of Tintagel, revealed to me as a sign that I am the direct descendant of King Arthur.
5: 3 months at the Palladium and he thinks he's the King of England. Good evening, sir.
3: Good evening, Inspector.
5: Are you the owner of this manor?
3: That is correct.
5: I see. Then perhaps you could explain this gold plate here.
3: Certainly. It's mine.
5: The stolen regimental plate of the 2nd Poona Horse is yours?
3: Yes. By royal prerogative.
5: Royal prerogative. I see. What did you say your name was, sir?
3: King Arthur.
5: King Arthur?
3: That's right, yes.
5: Well, you better come with me, Your Majesty. There's a plain van outside that all our King Arthurs and 3 Napoleons have ridden in.
3: It's good enough for me.
5: Yes.
3: Of course, this means the end of the House of Windsor, of course.
5: Yes.
3: Prince Philip will have to go in.
5: You come with me, Your Majesty. It'll all be all right in a moment. You
3: I
5: just come outside.
3: I think I'll make you Prime Minister. You've got the right bill, you know.
5: That's very kind of you, Your Majesty.
3: Well, you fancy Ireland? Wales is doing nothing at the moment.

That was The Goon Show, a BBC recorded program featuring Peter Sellers, Harry Secombe, Spike Milligan, Valentine Dial, with the Railington Quartet, Max Geldray, and the orchestra conducted by Wally Stott. 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Announcer Wallace Greenslade. The program produced by Pat Dixon.

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4: All right, the old buddy, all right, the power pair, the lovely old buddy, come on, all right, the power pair, the
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3: Well, they'll be daft, Abe. 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
2: What's going on?
5: Now then, I'll tell you what I'm going to do. I'm putting out this genuine dress and tea service, and I'll throw in these plastic earrings, 3 razor blades and a comb. 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Now, who wants them? Come on, step up. Don't be shy. There's not many left. Straight out of the street.
6: That was an excerpt from Trader Horn. Another of the books we recommend you to read, especially during the next half hour.
5: Meanwhile, for those who can't read, here is a sort of radio show which is beyond our ken. Among those taking part are the Honorable Lobelia Prescott, India Rubber Woman, Councillor Ingleby Canopus, the Mass Pipes of the Tobacco Association, Bert Figwash, Miss Myrtle Marathon.
7: She should go a long way.
5: To continue, Mervyn LePrinceton Dyke Mills, Perth Okinoco, and of course Mr. Kenneth Horn, who prefers to remain anonymous. Ladies and gentlemen, Kenneth Horn!
8: Hello, good evening. Welcome to Beyond Our Ken, the show that makes you want to stand up and cheer the moment it's over. But as usual, let me tell you what I've been doing since we last met. Last week I went down to Bournemouth, and it was terribly hot. So was the weather. Actually, it was 72 in the shade, but I was clever. I stayed in the sun. Monday, I went along to the swimming pool, and I could hardly breathe. My eyes were popping, and my tongue was hanging out. I was judging a beauty contest. Matter of fact, the contest was organized by a local greengrocer, and all the girls represented fruit and vegetables. There was Miss Tomato, Miss Celery. She was a good-hearted sort. Miss Orange, who had tremendous appeal. Miss Potato, well, all eyes were on her. Miss Asparagus was strongly tipped, but eventually I awarded the prize to Miss Onion, and later on I had quite a lot of fun with Miss Onion. I got her pickled. Actually, I was sorry when it was time to take the train home. I got into a non-smoker, and there was another chap in the compartment, so I asked him where he was going, and he said,
9: "Nowhere, I'm just trying to give up smoking."
8: Which at the time I thought was rather amusing. Gone off it since, haven't I? However, when I got back home, there was quite a bit of tidying up to do. I was potting around the bedroom, and there was a knock at the door. The wardrobe door. Good gracious, someone's in the wardrobe.
10: Good evening, sir. Arthur Figley's the name. I represent the foolproof burglary insurance company. Now, what about a policy or two? I can do you a very nice bit of insurance. Take this one. For a premium of only £2 a year, I can cover you against woodworms. Of course, you'll have to be medically examined.
8: Well, what for?
10: You might have it already. Now then, here's our gilt-edged policy. Careful, the paint's still wet. This is a special, super, incomprehensible, deluxe job. Covers you completely.
8: Well, now, let's have a look. Yes. Oh, this is interesting.

0: interesting. It says here, if I get a bump on the head, I get a lump sum.
1: That is correct. Now, just have a butcher's at some of the other benefits. For a mere £500 per annum, or 12 months, whichever is the shorter, you are fully protected in the event of your being trapped in a deck chair, manhandled by a policewoman, or savaged by a goldfish.
0: Yes, but those things aren't likely to happen to me.
1: Do you want them to happen to you?
0: No.
1: Well, belt up. Where are we? Oh, yes, here's another astounding clause. £5,000 if you're knocked down by a herd of stampeding elephants.
0: And I get the same if I'm knocked down by a car?
1: Only if it's driven by an elephant. That'll be £500, and you have to pay the first installment right away.
0: Well, come downstairs, and I'll give you a check.
1: Oh,
0: excuse me, will you? Good heavens, it's Pat Lancaster.

0: Well, jolly nice, Pat. Now you're here. Come on into the library. I'd like to show you my Conan Doyle.
1: Oh, well, it's a nice change from etching.
0: Yes. There you are. They're in that bookcase. As a complete set of all the Sherlock Holmes stories.
1: I don't think I've ever read any.
0: Well, they're still very popular, you know. In fact, they've just made a film of my favorite one, The Hound of the Baskervilles.
1: Has it ever been done on radio?
0: Well, yes, Pat, but they've never done the other classic, Wolfhound of the Tuskervilles. That is, not until now.
2: My name is Sherlock Holmes. I'm a criminal. I'm a detective. I've solved many interesting cases. For instance, the case of the swinging door. That was open and shut. The case of the gaping lift shaft. Soon got the bottom of that. And then, of course, there was the strange business of the missing embassy official, which I laughingly referred to as the attaché case. But I mustn't bore you with these cases that happened so long ago. Let me bore you with one that happened recently. I had just returned to my chambers in Baker Street after a quick visit to my baker in Chambers Street. Then there came a knock at the door. Come in. Good afternoon, Dr. Watson.
0: Good afternoon, Holmes.
2: Just a minute, Watson. Don't say a word. Yes. At 10:05 this morning, you entered Hyde Park by the Marble Arch gate. You sat in a deck chair about 50 yards due east of the bandstand, where you remained until you saw the attendant approaching. On leaving the park, you paused to have a piece of mud removed from your left shoe, and you came home via the saloon bar of the Spotted Dog. Am I right?
0: Well, that's positively uncanny, Holmes. How do you know?
2: I was with you.
0: It's incredible.
2: It's so simple, just a matter of education.
0: Well, what's wrong with my education?
2: Elementary, Watson. Now, what were you going to say?
0: Well, I was only...
2: Tell me, let me guess. Could it possibly be something in connection with the missing Home Office plans?
0: No.
2: The Van Dyke forgery affair?
0: No.
2: The Hatton Garden diamond robbery?
0: No. Try the Maltravers blackmail case.
2: Thank you. Then is it the Maltravers blackmail case?
0: No.
2: All right, Watson. What is it?
0: Someone to see you. I think it's a bearded lady house painter.
2: What makes you think that?
0: Well, she's wearing a short skirt and she's got a paintbrush tied round her waist.
2: You fool, Watson! That'll be a Scotsman in a kilt. Show him in.
0: All right, but I'm not convinced. Come in, sir. Or madam.
3: Good afternoon, Mr. Holmes. I've come to see you about a strange and terrible business.
2: Then I trust you won't object to my playing the violin while we talk. It helps me concentrate.
3: No, certainly not. Go right ahead. Well, what is it? Do you know the legend of the wolfhound of the Tuskerville?
2: No. How does it go?
3: It's not a tune, it's a curse.
0: Those are my sentiments too. Holmes, stop playing that violin.
2: Oh, very well. You don't mind a pipe, girl?
3: Oh, of course not. Good. Look here. What's going on?
0: You must forgive him showing off. It's a sort of ideal Holmes exhibition.
3: Are you just listening? For generations, the Tuskerville family has been stricken by a horrible curse, which takes the form of a great ravenous wolfhound roaming the bleak, desolate moors. I fear that the present heir to the title, Sir Philip Tuskerville, is in great danger. Only you, Sherlock Holmes, can save Sir Philip.
0: Well, Holmes?
2: You know, Watson, there are certain baffling aspects of this affair which rather appeal to me.
0: For instance,
2: who was that? Yes, I'll take the case. You follow on with the trunk. There's no time to lose. We must get there right away.
0: Yes, good idea, Holmes. But where? Where are we going?
2: Watson, it won't take a moment. Now then, let me see. Yes. Ah, I got it. We're going to Tuskerville Hall.
0: Oh, fantastic, Holmes. How did you deduce that?
2: simple, Watson. I took a crafty peep at the next page of the script.

0: careful, Holmes. You trod right on my foot.
1: So this is Duskerville Hall.
2: Good evening. It's the hound.
1: No, it isn't. It's me with the flaps of my deerstalker pulled up. I'm Martin. I'm Sherlock Holmes. Now, why are you dressed like a housekeeper?
2: I am the housekeeper, sir.
1: A likely story.
0: Now then, madam, where were you last night between the hours of 10 and midnight?
2: I was alone in the kitchen.
0: Oh, you should have been with us. We had a wonderful time.
1: Just a minute, Watson. There's a gaunt figure just come through the French window. Who are you?
3: I am a French window cleaner.
0: A French window cleaner? What else he to do with the story?
1: Yes, just look at you. You look as if you've been pulled along the ground.
3: Well, I was just dragged in for the joke.
1: Now then, housekeeper, tell us about the wolf, huh?
0: Yes, I like a good shaggy dog story.
2: No good asking me. The man who knows all about it is old Holmes Fitzroy, the neighboring farmer. He's got a dozen farm hands working for him.
0: And do any of them ever come here?
2: Not since I told old Holmes to keep his hands to himself. There it is, the hound!
1: Where is Sir Philip?
2: He'll be out on the moors with some girl.
1: Now keep close to me, Watson. We're surrounded by a quagmire. I don't want you to put your foot in it. Do you hear me, Watson?
4: Oh, I'm thinking.

0: Yes, once again, Kenneth Horne and his team of investigators bring you a factual report on topics of immediate interest. And tonight, we present a close-up on cricket. Will cricket matches go on forever?
1: Or does it just seem like it? Well, now, for the benefit of those to whom cricket is still a mystery, like Americans or like the English test selectors, let me explain. There's a cricketer here. Cricket is a very gentlemanly game and is always played in the great heritage of true British sportsmanship. That's why two umpires are required to see that nobody cheats. Now, let's first talk to a well-known county cricketer. Now, sir, would you tell us your most memorable moment on the cricket field?
2: Yes, certainly, with pleasure. It was in an exciting match against Middlesex. You see, I was at the crease facing their spin bowler. He sent down a fast and somewhat disguised in-swinger, and I took a sudden swipe at it.
1: And you were out?
2: No, but my teeth were.
1: Ah, bad luck. Now let's meet the hero of the cricket-speaking world, Mr. L.V.W. Kiefer. That's rather a nasty gleam you have in your eye, Mr. Kiefer.
3: Why, yes. You see, I'm one of the wicked keepers.
1: I see. Tell me, when did your interest in cricket first develop?
3: Actually, I've always wanted a cricket definite. Well, I can remember when I was 4 years old, my first off-field chaser for the cricket bat. I said, Daddy, can I have a cricket bat? Now, go on, Daddy. Hey, Daddy? Look at that cricket bat. Now, go on, Daddy. Hey, Daddy? I must have a cricket bat. Now, hey, Daddy? Go on, Daddy.
1: And did he let you have it?
3: Right in the mush.
1: Very painful. Now then, Mr. Kiefer, what was your most memorable experience in the field?
3: Ah, yes. That was undoubtedly me when I played with Grace.
1: Oh, yes.
3: Grace Tippett. What a girl. I used to call her Googly. She never knew what she was going to do next.
1: Well, it's a traditional game, all right. I remember myself when I captained the Ponders End Women's 11. I was always known for my unorthodox leg glances. However, let us now consider the problem of the batsman who often has to face demon bowlers. What's it really like to face up to one of these speed merchants? We sent Cecil Snaith to find out.
4: Well, listeners, I'm at the Gasworks end of this famous pitch at the Oval Cricket Ground. I'm at the wicket now, and judging from the field, that's been said, I think the best way to deal with Frank Tyson is a quick snip through the slip. Well, I'm taking guard now as Tyson walks back to start his run. Oh, wicketkeeper obviously wants to say something, probably a cheery word of encouragement.
5: Here, Snipe, have you got any last requests to make?
4: These professionals love a little joke. Well, now, I see that Tyson has started his run. He's gathering momentum all the time. I'm squaring up, preparing to hit the ball.
5: Right!
4: And it is Cecil Smith from the top of the gasometer returning.
1: Well, for real cricket lovers, the BBC plays its part during the season. For whenever you switch on during the summer, you can be sure of hearing one of those colourful BBC commentaries.
0: Well, here at Old Trafford, we greet listeners with the news that it's raining. The captains inspected the pitch half an hour ago, and when they rowed back, they decided that play was not possible.
1: We can never understand why, when play isn't possible, they don't give us a commentary on what is going on inside the pavilion. So over now to John Arp.
6: Well, here in the pavilion, you've arrived at rather a tense moment. Graveness facing the dealer, and after a quick glance round at the other card players, he selects a card, and with that long, gliding motion we know so well, he plays a king of diamonds. Oh, and Evans has trumped him. Well played, Evans. Oh, here's a bit of excitement now. A dog has just chased Laker across the pavilion, and he's caught him.
7: Get away, get away, get away.
6: Yes, I thought the Lakers are feeding to him, but it's no good.
1: Oh.
6: And he's been...

0: given out at Backward Point. Well, it's time to return you to the studio, so with the news that cream buns have now been handed round and the English team is having rather a sticky time, it's goodbye from me from Old Trafford.
1: Well, cricket is all very well for the men, but how do the women feel about it? Can they ever take a real interest in it? Well, as far as cricket on the village green is concerned, it's quite a common sight to see the players' wives stand out to share their husband's moment of glory.
2: Thank you. Oh, hello, darling.
3: Hello, Ambrose. So you decided to come back, have you?
2: Yes, I was clean bowled. Senior must admit it's not bad. 185.
3: Yes, you do very well for your age.
2: You silly mid-off. I mean 185 runs.
3: Indeed,
2: aren't you proud of me, Felicity?
3: No, no, Ambrose. You're very selfish. Staying out there all day.
2: That's the idea.
3: I know, dear, but while you were out there for so long, all these other men wanted to play.
2: That didn't worry me. I've always trusted you.
1: Now, finally, let us turn from cricketers to the other important men at any cricket match. Those two familiar white-coated figures who stand out in the sun all day and unobtrusively make their contributions to the game of cricket.
4: Hello, Roger.
5: Hello, Carl.
4: It's weltering, isn't it?
6: Certainly is. The pullovers will be coming off today. Well, who do you think will win?
4: Hard to say. You can never tell in this game. Mind you, Wessex has a crafty side.
6: Yes. You keep an eye on their fast bowler and watch how he drags his foot over the crease.
4: Mm. Ah, here come the teams. Come on. I say, what a crowd today.
6: Absolute pack-off. Still, good for the game.
4: Well, come on, get a position ourselves. Will you take the nursery end?
6: All right, Otto.
4: You take the pavilion end.
5: Okay. Well, see you later.
7: I say, come on, guys.
1: There you are. This is Kenneth Horne saying goodbye for now and leaving you with this thought, which comes from a listener. If a watchmaker entered on a life of crime, would he wind up in jail? Good night. You have either been listening to or have just missed Beyond Our Ken, a sort of recorded radio show which gave employment to Kenneth Horne, and also to Kenneth Williams, Hugh Paddock, Betty Marsden, Bill Pertwee, Patricia Lancaster, the Fraser Hayes Four, and the BBC Variety Orchestra conducted by Paul Fenelon. The script, believe it or not, was written, and letters of complaint should be sent to Eric Merriman and Barry Took. However, the onus must inevitably fall on our producer, Jake Brown.

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1: People of Earth, I come in peace. Do not be frightened of me, because I'm different from you. See, Earthlings, I offer my mandibles in friendship. Grasp them in the same spirit. You have nothing to fear. I have no weapon. I have circled your planet in my great silver spacecraft. I believe you Earthlings have a phrase for it. Unidentified flying object.
2: UFO.
3: Oh, well, if that's how you feel, I won't.
2: And not before time. Ladies and gentlemen, it's Round the Horn.
4: Hello and welcome to the show. First, the part of the program you've all been looking forward to.
2: That was Round the Horn, starring Kenny Horn with Kenneth...
4: Oh, Smith.
2: Well, it's the part I always look forward to.
4: Sit down. I was referring to the answers to last week's quiz. Now, you'll remember we asked listeners to complete the proverb. Now, the first proverb was, it's a long road that has no. Well, the correct answer was turning, and I received an alternative answer from Mr. J.D. of Hove. And if his road is really as long as he says it is, and it hasn't got one, I can only suggest he petitions his local council. The final proverb was, look before you. And again, Mr. J.D. of Hove didn't get it quite right. Leap was the solution we wanted. Still, Mr. J.D., your advice is very good, but in your example, I should check the wind as well. Forward Smith.
2: Sir.
4: Right.
2: We continue our Movie Go Wrong series with another film adaptation. If you remember last week, we did a searing expose of circus life. Yes, we lifted the lid off Coco. This week, Pornographic Productions proudly, indeed flagrantly, present... The Celluloid Jungle. Hollywood, what human dramas have not been set in this pulsating heart of the film world?
4: Well, this one hasn't for a start. It's set in Sidcup.
2: Oh.
4: My name is Liu King. I'm an agent. Drop into my office at any time and you're sure to see some of the biggest stars. There's a hole in the ceiling. I was sitting there one day when a voluptuous girl in a low-cut dress came in. She leaned over my desk.
5: Are you Liu King?
4: Well, I haven't got much choice, really.
5: I'm Blodwyn. Blodwyn Blubber. I come from Wales.
4: Oh, dear, Blubber from Wales. The writers will stoop to anything, won't they? What can I do for you, my dear?
5: Oh, I want to be a film star, and you can make me. You can make me.
4: Well, you've got the right attitude, I'll say that. I could see this girl had something. I swiveled in my chair. I often do when I'm excited. Tell me a little about yourself, young woman.
5: Well, I come from a big family, Mr. King. I had 17 brothers. Father went down the mine.
4: Not very often, by the sound.
5: He'd come home so covered in coal dust that Mother used to burn the bath water. Oh, 'twere hard life. One girl among 17 brothers. I began to think there was something missing.
4: That's understandable, too. I was touched. Well, I must have been. I gave her a contract. Now, come, my dear. I'll take you to Super Colossal Mammoth Gigantic Productions Limited. Their office is just across the road over the cat's meat shop.
6: I am Cecil B. De Tribehammer, head of the studios. I am a modest, likable egomaniac.
7: I am the famous film director, Federico Fellini. Yes. I am so talented that I cannot conceal it. After all, After all, talent will out.
6: All we need is the right actress.
4: Mr. Tripehammer, I think I've got the biggest thing in show business. This young lady, Blodwyn Blubber.
5: Hello, Mr. Tripehammer. Oh, please give me a part. Any part you like. I'll show you what I can do.
2: Okay.
6: Okay, babe, I'll give you a chance.
7: Aye, Federico Fellini will personally mould her for stardom. I've moulded many stars. I'm the mouldiest director in the business. But first, we must get rid of that New Zealand accent.
5: New Zealand? It's Welsh.
3: You could have fooled me, don't you?
4: The long process of making Blodwyn a star began. First, a session under the sunray lamp to get that glamorous tan. Then, elocution lessons.
8: Oh, no, brown cow.
5: Why, very well, thank you.
8: No. I want you to repeat it after me, my dear. And you must keep your vowels open.
5: I'll do my best. Oh, no, brown cow.
8: Pear shapes, my dear. Let's see those pear shapes. Yes. Note where I'm resting my hand. I want to hear your voice coming from there.
5: You must be joking. Still, I'll try. The rain in Spain falls mainly on the plain.
8: She's got it, by George, she's got it. And if she hasn't, she's going to get it any minute now.
4: Step by step, Blodwyn learned her craft. Drama school.
9: Come along, young lady. I will instruct you in the method.
5: Thank you.
9: Now then. Imagine that you are a doorknob.
5: Yes, I am a doorknob. I am a doorknob. Oh, you did give me a turn.
9: Excellent.
4: Blodwyn learned a lot at drama school. Soon she was ready for her first film part. I drove her to the studios.
2: For the benefit of my adoring public, I should point out that I, Douglas Smith, am playing the studios. I sprawl across several acres, and each of my entrances is guarded by uniformed men. I am impregnable.
4: Well, you don't look it.
2: Well, it's very common.
4: Once inside the vast, rambling Douglas Smith, I took Blodwyn to the soundstage.
7: Oh, Blodwyn, you're here. Now, don't be nervous. You should photograph well. You have great things in front of you. Right, lights, cameras, roll them.
5: What, here in front of everybody?
7: Oh, no. Let me explain the setup. You see here a sleazy hotel room, a rumpled bed, and this swarthy man lies there smoking. You enter, your upper lip bedewed.
5: Yes?
7: We know what you're after. You cross to the bed, pull off the sheets.
5: Yes.
7: Then you wash them in Glimo. We're making a soap powder commercial.
4: Well, it was a start. More parts came her way. In The Curse of the Mummy, she played the midwife. In the remake of Lassie Come Home, she played the lead. All small parts, but one day, Cecil B. de Tripehammer called me in a panic.
6: Now, look here, in a panic.
4: He never could remember my name.
6: I want this girl of yours to take over the starring role in my new movie. The actress who was to play it has fractured her leg.
4: This was the break Blodwyn had been waiting for. Following day, work started on her big picture. Now, tell me, Federico, what's this film all about?
7: It's a modern film, all about dangling London.
4: You mean swinging London?
7: You make your films, I'll make mine.
4: During the months that followed, I hardly ever saw Blodwyn. She spent a lot of time on the studio floor. But eventually came the big day, the world premiere of her film. We were planning to hold it in Leicester Square, but fortunately we managed to get a cinema. The audience rose to Blodwyn's performance. It was the only way they could throw things.
8: They're all...
10: Take it off!
8: It's disgraceful!
10: Terrible!
8: And disgusting!
4: Blodwyn was heartbroken.
5: Oh, Mr. King, sob, sob, gulp, I've let them down, I've let them down. And Mr. King, after this, nobody will want me. Tell me, are you prepared to go on handling me?
4: Of course I am, yes. The thing to do now is to get you back in front of that audience before you lose your nerve. Now, look, here, put this on, get out there and make a personal appearance. You can do it.
5: Right, Mr. King. Chalk ice, peanuts, something on the...

And she did very well at the job. So ends this week's production. Next week, we'll be showing you U-Boat 59. That's for those of you who like films with subtitles. Now, it's not often that we ask the audience at Round the Horn to join in the chorus. But in Der Fledermaus, there is one aria which is so catchy. So catchy that one feels almost compelled to let oneself go with the soloist. I refer, of course, to El Forza di Luce. Jim and I, as children, played together. Best of chums.

him. 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He and I both loved the same sweet maid. She loved Jim and married him one evening, which is odd. Yes. Should have been the morning. Jim was lucky.

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Years rolled on and death took Jim away. Boys, left his widow and she married me. Now we're married, oft I think of Jim. 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How I envy him. 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

0: must say, Smith, I thought the audience were absolutely splendid, didn't you?
1: Well, there were one or two that weren't joining in.
0: Really?
1: Yes.
0: Ah, well, Festival Hall next week.
1: Yes.
2: And thank you, Alice, for the piano.
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0: Good old Alice.
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5: 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I used to be dull, listless, and lackluster, with dishpan hands, lank hair, and telltale crow's feet all over. In short, a wall of flour. Now I am the belle of the horse meat shop, and my repartee is the talk of Canonbury. Yes, I'm a different person now since Radio Balls Pond Road come into my life. Signed, Fred Perkins.
0: Thank you, Fred, and if you take my advice, I'd stop taking the tablets. 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
0: When it comes to the reporting of world affairs, Radio Balls Pond Road does not lag behind its rivals. So come in, L. Dugard Fortinbras, our reporter in the field. Thank you. And here, live from Washington, is our foreign correspondent, Gerald Monkshabit, by Radio Link. And I must apologize in advance for the bad line.
7: Things are moving here in Washington. Earlier today, I had a quiet with Senator Halfbright, and later discussed the position with Dean Crust. He feels that there can be no move toward until has had with, which I am sure will ease the situation. On the subject of mutual, reports are coming in from Asia that although Mao Zedong has recently in the Yangtze, many Chinese have a very small and some have none at all. By European standards, that is.
0: Well, thank you, Gerald, from Washington. And now we have with us our young visitor from the Antipodes, Miss Judy Coolibar. Now, tell me, how are you finding it in London?
8: What are you getting at, Bluey?
0: Well, I'm not getting at anything.
8: You pommies are all weirdos. I mean, the way you dress. The sides of your hats have all fallen down. Yeah, sure, I know you pommies. You were the ones who invented that obscene public spectacle. Cricket.
0: Cricket? Obscene?
8: I've read about it. Bowling a maiden over. A leg glance. Knocking a poor fella's bails off. Not to mention a man in the gully. And we all know what that means. You're all the same over here. A girl ain't safe. I went into the cinema the other day. I had to change my seat 6 times.
0: You mean you were molested?
8: Indeed I was. Eventually.
0: And there she goes, her wobble bird wobbling and her billabong poised for action. Now to the part of the show where people phone in with their problems and air their views on topics of the moment. Ah, there's the first call. Hello.
9: Oh,
3: wonder if you could oblige a lady.
0: Well, I'll put you on to Hugh Paddock. It's more his line of country.
3: Oh, no, no, no. It's about this book I'm writing. 1001 Things a Girl Can Do with a Bloater. Mr. Horn, I can only think of three.
0: Well, have you tried converting it into a table lamp?
3: Yes.
0: Entering it for the Derby?
3: Yes.
0: Pressing it between the pages of Captain Spock's Guide to the Turf?
3: Yes, that's the three I thought of. Frankly, I can't think of anything else to do with my bloater.
0: Well, meaning no disrespect, as far as I'm concerned, you can take your bloater and...
3: Four. Thank you. You've been most helpful.
0: It's my pleasure.
3: Five.
0: Hello? Ah, the ubiquitous Gruntfutter. Now, what's your problem?
4: I have written to the TV programme going for a song repeatedly, but they have spurned up their noses at my letters.
0: Oh, you mean the show all about antiques? Now,
4: yes, television.
0: That's right. What did you write to them about?
4: Well, I have a curious old object which would baffle the experts.
0: Are you boasting or complaining, Mr.
4: I want them to put a price on it. I feel this piece is of inestimable value, and I would feel a thrill of pride if they were to pass it round amongst themselves and express an opinion as to its worth.
0: Well, now, what is this object?
4: I'll describe it for you. It's two curiously wrought legs, a low front. There's what appears to be a face on it, and the patina is of a mottled hue. It's been hanging about the house collecting dust for a good while now, and I'm curious to know what I could get for it.
0: Well, it sounds jolly interesting. Yes. I'll have a word with the Going for a Song people. I'm sure they'll get it on the programme.
4: Oh, thank you, Mr. Owen. Mother, get your coat on. You're on the telly.
0: Hello?
9: Mr. Horn?
0: Yes?
9: Excuse me if my voice sounds muffled, but I'm speaking to you from under the bedclothes. I have a problem I'd like to talk to you about.
0: Have you talked to your family doctor about it?
9: Well, he's under here with me. And he can't help. You see, my problem is... I'm terribly shy. I can't... Well, that is, I can, but I don't like to. But that is, I do like to, only I can't. And when I do, it doesn't seem to work. And it's worse when I do it in public, because I can sense people sneering at me. Is there a school for it, or can I do it through the post?
0: Well, it depends on the size of your letterbox, really. But if you'll send me details, I'll see what I can do in a plain envelope.
9: Right.
0: Very painful to be strangled by the old school tie. Well, that's all the calls we've got time for. But if you've got a problem and feel that a word in the right place would help, well, let me know and I'll send you the word and the place to use it. And talking of personal problems, here is Rambling Sid Rumpo, who can be consulted in confidence. Rambling Sid.
10: Thank you very much. Very nice. Hello, me dearie ears. This week I'm going to sing you a song of the Irish Troubles, which generally occur every Saturday night after closing. Ah, that time when, full of nostalgia and draft stout, the expatriate Irish lurched nimbly forth from the hostelry and gathering small groups, wordling mournfully until the police arrived. There's after this fashion, brightly but wheezily. If you ever nudge your artifacts in England and find yourself in far-off Camden Town, though the English girls may sneer at your shillelagh, they can't grasp it like they do in County Down. But remembering the land from whence you sprung, lads, a country that will never let you down, keep your munging splods forever at the ready. And never nirk for less than half a crown. And that's time and half on Sundays, of course. Keep your grunges green and keep your moolies burning. They'll come in useful even over here. But remember, though, the streets are paved with trunnions.

0: Ah, that was touching, wasn't it? Makes you want to go out and scrope Val Doonican with a knotted Eamon Andrews. Now, the other evening I was sitting quietly at home, leafing through the current edition of Who's Who in Chicken Sexing, when the phone rang. Apparently, I'd won a free dancing lesson, and the next morning I presented myself at the Boner Academy of Ballroom Dancing. Hello, anybody there?
1: Oh, hello, I'm Julian, and this is my friend Sandy.
2: Oh, hello, Mr. Hello. Oh, hello. I love this Bardi and Jolly Oldie.
0: Thank you.
2: Jewel and I are practicing a new variation on our Partho Double.
0: Oh. Well, I'll come back later, if you like.
1: No. Trolling won't keep you a minute.
2: We're just polishing up on our ensemble work.
1: Yes. For our formation.
2: Formation.
1: Yes, we do it simultaneously, you know.
2: Yes. Now, what are your particular needs, Mr. Orr?
1: We do it all here.
0: Well, what do you suggest?
1: Well, you have your black bottom or your military three-step.
0: Shouldn't that be two-step?
2: Well, no, we go one step beyond with the military. Yeah. Yes, we troll the gamut of your terpsichore, from the rudiments of the Valita right through your gentleman's excuse me.
0: Well, I think I better start at the beginning. I don't know much about dancing.
2: Well, we start you off with an easy one. The fox troll. Yes. Good for your eyeballs. Yes. Right, take up your gentleman's positions. That's right.
0: Haven't you any female partners?
1: Yes. Well, there's Mrs. Bulstrode the char, but it's her day off.
2: So you'll have to imagine Julia is a Dolly Pallone, all dragged up in yards of tulle. With tinsel in her rye, and a beauty spot on her left cheek.
0: It's going to be difficult, you know, to imagine Jewel like that.
2: It might be difficult for you, but it'll be easy for Jewel, won't it?
1: Nothing easier. It's a projection, you see.
2: That's
1: Mr.
2: what
1: Hall.
2: It is.
1: It's a projection you lose, you see. I can project myself into any situation.
2: He can.
1: And do.
2: He's got a personal magnetism.
1: Yes.
2: It enables him to project himself right across the ballroom.
1: Yes.
2: I've seen him do it.
1: No.
2: I've seen him do it.
1: No, you're too kind.
2: Don't hide your light. Don't hide your light under the bushel. Come out with it. He denigrates himself.
1: I don't.
2: You do. You run yourself down. True, Miss Drawn. You see him in the spot walls. He's a thing of beauty.
1: And a joy forever.
2: A joy forever.
1: Joy.
2: Keats, you
1: yes.
2: see. Bird, thou never wert.
1: No.
2: Oh, that was from that. I wrote that for him. Ode to an Omi. Oh, no, it's... He moves like a bit of thistle down.
1: Oh, I do. I've always been a natural mover.
2: Well, he's got the legs for it. Show him. His lallies are a joy to behold. He's got all the natural equipment for a ballroom dancer.
1: Yes.
2: He could have been another Harry Smith Amster.
1: Yes.
2: He could have been a solid rock.
1: I could.
2: Yes?
1: I'll give it up, though.
2: Give it up.
1: I'll give up the competition dancing.
2: Tell him why. Go on, tell him
1: no,
2: why you give it up.
1: Tell him why.
2: Listen. He'll understand. He's an Omi of the world. Purge yourself.
1: Come out with it.
2: Purge yourself.
1: All right. It all happened at the Houndsditch All-Comers Freestyle.
2: All-Comers Freestyle?
1: Yeah. There I was, with my number on my back.
2: All the judges had his number.
1: I was Boner in the Quickstep and Fantabulosa in the Tango. Nobody come near my dashing white sergeant.
2: No. Been eating onions.
1: Yeah. All was going well, but then come my downfall. I slipped up on my Latin American variations.
0: How painful for you.
1: Yeah.
0: I just put that in to remind you I was still here.
2: Don't interrupt you, Mr. Owen.
0: What happened exactly?
1: Well, it was during the conga. I made a fatal error of judgment, which was misunderstood by the Pallone in front.
2: Tell him for why!
1: No, tell him for why!
2: Tell him, go on!
1: Well... You see, it turned out it wasn't the conga at all.
2: What was it? Tell him! It
1: was the cue for the ladies' powder room.

And they went off in a flurry of talcum powder. Cheerio, see you next week.

That was Round the Horn, starring Kenneth Horne, with Kenneth Williams, Hugh Paddick, and Betty Marston. On the musical side, you heard the Max Harris Group. The script was by Barry Took, Johnny Mortimer and Brian Cook, and Donald Webster. The program is produced by John Simmons.

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1: Once upon a time there was an engineer.
2: Choo-choo Charlie was his name, we hear.
1: He had an engine and he sure had fun. He used good and plenty candy to make his train run.

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0: Will you have a polo, dear Liza? Dear Liza, will you have a polo, dear Liza? Polo.
1: How very kind of you, dear Henry. I most certainly will. 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
0: But you take the old tube.
1: Because they happen to be my tube of polo, dear Henry. Have one.
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3: 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A Ticket to Istanbul.
4: Psst. 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
5: Issued subject to the rules and regulations in the publications and notices of British Rail.
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4: 900-734. 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
2: That was A Ticket to Istanbul. Tomorrow's 30-minute theatre will be A Dry Cleaning Docket from Hackney, read by Sir John Gielgud. Details of that and other programmes for the coming week are available in the new issue of the Radio Times. 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
3: Also in the new issue of the Radio Times, Terry Scott talks about what it's like to be a funny comedian in an interview with one. And there's a searching look behind the scenes of BBC's 9 o'clock news with a full report on the changing of Angela Rippon's antifreeze.
6: Eddie Waring looks back on his days as dialogue coach to the Flowerpot Men. 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
7: There's also a funny article on Magnus Pike's left shoe, but he's hoping to scrape it off. 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
6: looks at the forthcoming star-studded production of A Midsummer Night's Dream, in which Richard Burton plays bottom to Elizabeth Taylor's Titania, and Miss Taylor plays Titania to a very unappreciative audience indeed.
7: Sunday.
6: And this week, Esther Ranson is given something she really has difficulty getting her teeth into, a bucket. In
7: That's Life, BBC One, 11:25, so it saves you taking sleeping tablets.
6: She goes out into the streets asking people if they want a free press. 22 men will appear in court on Monday.
7: Monday?
6: On the eve of the MCC's crucial match against the touring one-legged Zambezi Pygmies Geriatric 11, John Arlott finds out where the team for the
7: first test, BBC Two, 11:25 to 11:30, assuming England go into bat first,
6: are getting all their new fast bowlers from, in a special interview with the head of Madame Tussauds.
7: Tuesday.
6: And in
7: Film 77, BBC One, but has long words in it, 8 p.m.
6: A young American director explains how broadcasting can be fun, providing you use the right sort of broads. 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So at 7 p.m. tonight on Radio 2, we present a new series of...
8: Nothing! Birthday!
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8: Top of the Pops, BBC One, 7:10 to 7:40. 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
6: Producer Johnny Stewart has just contracted the Rolling Stones. He's been advised to stay in bed and lay off fatty foods.
8: Friday!
6: And in...
8: The money program, BBC Two, 5 minutes after the time everyone switches over to Kojak.
6: The man who looks a bit like one of the panelists on New Faces discusses business expansion with someone who's got a finger in every pie. He's a waiter in a British Rail buffet.
3: Yes, all that, plus the date, a little sign saying Radio Times, and the address and phone numbers of the editorial department on page one of the current edition of the Radio Times, available in plain brown wrapping from all quite good newsagents at just a few pence.
2: This is Radio 4. 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
3: And on page 2 this week, there's an interesting feature on Tomorrow's World, which this week looks at the new Japanese fully automated model of Raymond Baxter. The big problem at the moment, of course, lies in the nasty humming and whirring noises and the jerky movements. But they're expecting to add these very shortly.
2: Also in the article, a detailed look at some of the new British inventions now applying for patents.
9: Is this the place where I come in and say, is this the patents office?
4: No, it's the place where I say, certainly, what can I do for you?
9: Ah, well, I have here a little something I think might interest you.
4: The next line's been cut.
9: Oh, has it? Right, how about this then? The Wizzo Automatic Bolt. Ah, see, it's got the nut already welded to it, so it saves you the bother of screwing it on. Meaty. Or, there's this, the Wizzo three-ended sausage, for people who like the crispy bits. Or, what about this, the Wizzo pop-up toaster. Let me show you.
4: See, that's very interesting, but isn't it the toast that's supposed to pop up?
9: Oh, I think you're right. Oh, help me down off the lampshade, will you?
4: Come on.
9: Oh, well, there we are. Well, what do you think?
4: No, I don't think any of those jokes are worth patenting, I'm afraid. Try Max Bygrave.
9: What for?
4: Breach of the peace. Next.
3: This way, please. Right, this is the patents officer. Off you go.
10: Right, have I got a terrific new invention? It's a blockbuster. Believe me, you have never seen anything like it. This will revolutionise the world.
4: I better take your name, then.
10: Right, Alexander Graham Bell.
4: Not the Alexander Graham Bell.
10: Oh, who's the Alexander Graham Bell?
4: Well, he invented the telephone bell. He died in...
10: No. I think it must probably be the other one.
4: Well, what have you got for us, then?
10: Well, prepare yourself to be overwhelmed, and may I present to you my amazing, electrifying, incredible, two-legged chair.
4: Two-legged chair?
10: Yes, it sounds incredible, don't it? Eh? But here it is. Go on, just try it out for yourself. Go on, sit on it.
4: Oh,
10: sit on
4: well,
10: it.
4: All right, then, if you insist. It falls over.
10: Pardon?
4: It falls over. It's only got two legs. He just falls over.
10: Well, yes, that is its weakness, yes. But apart from that, what do you think? Do you reckon it has got possibilities?
4: None whatsoever. Didn't you ever stop to consider that a chair won't stand up with two legs?
10: Oh, I see. All right, look, I'll tell you what I'll do. I'll saw one of them off, you see? Look, be honest, it's brilliant, isn't it?
4: Mr. Bell, you seem to have no idea of the basic principles of physics. It just will not stand up on the floor.
10: All right. All right, then, I'll cut a bit off each leg, you see? Then he'll be too short to reach the ground, you see, and he won't need to stand on the floor. How about that?
4: Perhaps you wouldn't mind explaining to me, Mr. Bell, what is the point of having a two-legged chair?
10: The point? The point?
4: The point,
10: oh,
4: yeah.
10: Oh, isn't it marvellous? I mean, don't it just choke you up, eh? Gore, what would have happened if they'd sent the John Logie bed? What's the point of having television? Well, we'd all be sitting around now enjoying ourselves. Now, look, don't waste my time. Don't waste my... I can go elsewhere, you know.
4: Oh, yes, like where?
10: Hyde Park I can go. Yeah, I can go to feed the ducks. Or I could drop in at my aunt in Catford for a slice of coffee. Yeah. So look, don't beat around the bush. What you say? Just give me a straight yes or no.
4: No.
10: Look, I haven't got all day. I want a definite positive decision about my two-legged chair right now.
4: Mr. Bell, I can see the only way to terminate this interview is to suggest you take note of the chair I'm sitting in.
10: You pinched my idea, you have.
4: What do you mean?
10: You're sitting in. Yes, that's a direct pinch, that is. It's a two-legged chair with a couple of spares at the back.
4: Oh,
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11: New from Kay Burke, the people who brought you Elvis, live from the Piccadilly Circus conveniences.
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11: Little Jimmy Osmond sings Victor Hugo. And the best of Charles Aznavour. Now, Kay Burke's most sensational record ever. Stockhausen's greatest hits. Who can ever forget? Or everybody's favorite. And what about the warm, romantic tones of... And Stockhausen's greatest unfinished masterpiece.

0: Yes, Stockhausen's greatest hits, available from Boots, Shoes, W.H. Looney's, Coffee's, Kitchen, and all good roadworks, as used by Robin Ray when there weren't enough table mats to go round. Yes, annoy the neighbors in style with Kay Burke.
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3: Sunday, Top Hat. Don't miss the unusual number where Astaire and Rogers tap their way through 30,000 dead Apaches. Perhaps Ginger Rogers would have been more suitable than Roy. However, RKO Radio Pictures went bust soon after for not being able to sell many pictures to radio. Watch out also for this shot of the small pimple on Fred's cheek in Reel 3. His demand that it should be cut out quite ruined the film. Left little holes all over the celluloid. Tuesday, Moses and the Ten Commandments. DeMille thought the rushes were great, but unfortunately the same couldn't be said for the actors in front of them. Don't miss the parting of the Red Sea. It later married Elizabeth Taylor. Thursday, A Night at the Opera. Superb direction by Sam Wood made this one of the Marx Brothers' funniest movies. I counted 87 pimples between the four of them, excluding the controversial thing on Harpo's left nostril, which was at first thought to be a pimple, but later identified as a mole, when it darted up his face and started tunneling through his hair. Friday, Psycho. Nice enough plot, but not a great deal in this one for pimple buffs. Look out, though, for the couple of then virtually...

0: things to his hair. Friday, oh, Friday, psycho. Nice enough plot, but not a great deal in this one for pimple buffs. Look out, though, for the couple of then virtually unknown pimples on the drugstore assistant, who was later to become famous as Twiggy.
1: 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One of many extracts from the new edition of Radio Times, which, as we said earlier, is on sale now from all awful newsagents, priced at just a few pence.
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1: Well, now we're at last ready for our next programme here tonight on Radio 4. 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
3: But on page 30... 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
2: While on page 17, there are details of Saturday's television shows. And on page 18, there's a lot of small print, which some scientists believe may actually be details of radio programs. And, of course, under the photograph of Patrick Moore's soup crumpler on page 20, you can see this. Excuse me.
4: Stop.
2: Beg your pardon?
4: Stop. This is Beatrice Quint of Chingford here.
2: I'm sorry.
4: Stop. You said at the beginning of this programme that if we'd heard it before, we were to stop you. Well, I have heard it before.
2: Look, madam, you do realise that this joke only works if people are listening to the repeat, do you?
4: Oh, sorry. Does it?
2: Yes.
4: Oh, I didn't think of that.
2: Obviously. Now get off the line, please. Now then,
4: you
2: on
4: think
2: page
4: it'd be better if I didn't mention it, then.
2: Now, look, what is this? I just put the phone down on you.
4: Oh, sorry.
2: We apologise to listeners for what seems to have been a rather longer than usual publicity announcement there on the current edition of the Radio Times. Available, of course, from all nasty, obnoxious little newsagents. We do, as I say, apologise most sincerely. Very, very sincerely, because we're going on with the advert a bit more.
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6: Picture of man with a brochure over his head.
5: If, however, you'd prefer to wear a wig, glue it on, have the answer.
6: Picture of man with silly grin on his face. And a full head of hair.
5: As you can see, with glue it on toupees, it's impossible to detect even the most subtle differences in hair color and tone. How is it done? Simple. We just use black and white photographs in all our advertisements.
1: Also, new from Glue It On, relief for unwanted hair sufferers. Do you worry yourself sick about unsightly hair?
6: Picture of woman worrying herself sick about unsightly hair.
1: Well, just send £673.50 off now to us at Glue It On, and by return of post, we'll send you nothing. That way you'll worry yourself sick even more, and eventually your hair will drop out of its own accord.
5: Yes, glue it on, the name you can trust, but only if you're really gullible.
1: That's followed in the next column by details for BBC Two, containing all the information you need to know about BBC Two programmes, like, what the hell was that all about? In the case of the following programme, the answer is very little.

0: Good evening and welcome to Luxembourg for this, the most glittering night in the international show business calendar. The battle for that most coveted of coveted awards, the Eurovision Raquel Welch Gag Contest. And here now onto this magnificent stage decorated with two very interesting motifs comes our lovely hostess for the evening, Miss Katia Boiler.
1: Bonsoir, mesdames et messieurs. Good evening, you load of foreigners. And our first entry tonight comes from Germany. And here is its cracker, Hans Short Trousers.
0: Hans Short Trousers from Hamburg, who is going to tell the German Raquel Welch gag tonight, Die Herrestora.
2: Sag mich die unfruchtbare Raquel Welch. Mit die Achtung machst du im Spiel Herrestora. Und dann sie gemerkt an, die Schmidt weiß, Komm schon da. The coconut shot.
0: And that went well. It went well there for Germany, but they've got some stiff competition here tonight from the next country, one of the favourites in this contest, France, who of course won last year with their gag La Tempête dans un D-Cup. And here they are with this year's gag Un Jour, cracked by Charles Aznotalent.
3: Un jour, il est aussi grand, il aura ses bras de lampe et on dit, tiens-moi-leur. Mais je crois que moi, c'est pas dur, mais. Raquel Welch. Je crois que le monde sera le meilleur. British Leyland Car. Mais le spatin, on est aussi là, on va leur donner l'arme de, attention, on va leur rendre tit for tat.
0: Oh, and that one has set the place alight there, the French entry. Now it's time for the entry from Monaco. Not rated as being in with much of a chance, this one. Los Mashed Potatoes, with their Raquel Welch gag, El Onacord.
4: Raquel Welch, she has just gone to the West Indies. Jamaica, no. She go of her own accord.
0: And I don't think that Lost Mashed Potatoes quite got the idea of the contest there. So as they walk off stage to the sound of their own feet, it's time now for Britain's own entry. Britain's entry composed by joke writer Bad Toupe and performed by nobody very special.
5: Raquel Welch has just announced she's going in for a trial separation. Bang, ding, dong, la, la, ooh, ding-a-ling, dang, dong, bong. Provided she can find a bra strong enough. Boom, ding, dang, wong, long, dong, bong, along, shoo, la, wing-a-ding-a-dong.
6: Thank you, Great Britain. Ladies and gentlemen, we are very sorry that owing to great pressure, the two big favourites have dropped out.
0: And that was the Luxembourg entry there, which seems to have gone very well. We'll know very soon when we've got the score. Ah, is this it?
7: Buonasera. E deci Roma povera de Signorita Fazoletti e due ponte, 2 points. 2 points.
0: And that was the Italian entry. And one of the band has just blown a fanfare, but fortunately it was covered by the noise of the trumpet. But back now comes Katia to announce the winner.
6: Ladies and gentlemen, I see from our electronic scoreboard that this year's winner with 1 point is Ireland.
0: Oh, and the Irish contestants have done it after all. And so as Doherty and Doherty come forward to collect their trophy, two free pass-outs from the Des O'Connor show of their choice, we bid you farewell from Luxembourg. and leave you once again with Ireland's winning entry in this year's Eurovision Raquel Welch Gag Contest.
8: What's the difference between Raquel Welch and a beetroot?
9: One is used to make wine.
8: Yes.
9: And the other is a woman with big knockers.
6: Those are just some of the delights in store for you in this week's new edition of the Radio Times. On sale now at all smutty, greasy, horribly pusillanimous, malodorous little newsagents. And now we're pleased to say that we are actually going to proceed with the scheduled programme, The Berkis Way.

0: at last, relief for corn sufferers with new improved Berkey's Topaz. 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
1: Well, David, old boy, any progress to report?
2: Progress?
1: Romantically speaking.
2: Well, no, none to speak of.
1: But you have met someone.
2: Last night at the party.
1: Oh, well, it's a beginning.
3: To a life of bliss. Being the biography of a bachelor with Diana Churchill, Colin Gordon, Denise Breyer, Annette Kelly, and Percy Edwards. Another romantic chapter in the love life of that shy young man, David Alexander Bliss, better known to us as George Cove.
1: Tell me about her.
2: The girl I met at the party?
1: Hmm.
2: Her name's Jill. I noticed her the moment I walked into the room.
1: Love at first sight, eh?
2: Well, I don't know about love, but what a sight. Or should I say vision?
1: I should.
2: She was wearing the most lovely dress, blue. I can't tell you how she looked. Completely plain and beautifully cut.
1: No wonder you couldn't tell me. Blonde or brunette?
2: Brunette.
1: Oh.
2: Pretty hair, actually. But then most girls have one good feature. Jill's the same all round.
1: Tubular, in fact.
2: Well, hardly.
1: What's her other name? Jill what?
2: Well, that's the trouble. I don't know.
1: Don't know?
2: Well, there was so much noise going on when we were introduced, I didn't get her surname.
1: Did you get her phone number?
2: Well, no, but we'd barely met. I didn't like to make so bold, naturally.
1: Mm. My dear chap, if men stopped to think before asking a girl for a phone number, the human race would soon be extinct. I take it you didn't get her address, either?
2: No.
1: Hmm. No address, no phone number.
2: No chance of seeing her again.
1: Oh, nonsense. We'll soon find a way around that. Whose party was it?
2: Heather Gray's.
1: She'd know the number. And the surname.
2: I say, that's an idea.
1: And there's the phone.
2: Right, huh? Let's see. It's, Vale 1102. What shall I say?
1: That you were thinking of ringing Jill and wondered if she had the number. What's so difficult?
2: Well, it's a bit embarrassing. I mean, won't Heather think it's rather odd?
1: On the contrary, she'll recognize it for what it is. A meeting call.
2: I say, steady on.
4: Hello?
2: Oh, hello, Heather. It's David. Thank you for a wonderful party.
4: It was fun, wasn't it?
2: Enormous fun. Heather, do you happen to know Jill,
4: Jill Leslie?
2: Oh, so that's it. Yeah, do you happen to know her phone number?
4: Vale 3031. Why?
2: Well, I was thinking of mating her.
4: Thinking of...
2: meeting her. Wonderful party. Goodbye.
4: Bye.
2: 3031. I better jot it down before I forget.
1: Then give her a ring before she forgets.
2: Well, there's something in that. Mm. There we are. Now then. You know, I'm quite excited. It's ages since I took anyone out. I hope I haven't forgotten how to behave.
1: Not you.
2: Hmm. It should be fun.
1: Oh, you do realize that.
2: Realize what? Number engaged.
1: Oh.
2: I'll ring again in a minute.
1: You know who that'll be. Heather, what's her name, telling her the glad tidings.
2: What, about me, you mean?
1: Hmm.
2: I only hope Jill's glad.
1: Oh, she'll be delighted, I'm sure.
2: I wonder.
1: I'm sure.
2: Well, I can't think why.
1: Conquests to a woman are like contributions to charity, gratefully received, however small.
2: That makes sense.
1: Silly, I'm only pulling a leg. Mind you, it's true. That's where you went wrong last night. They thrive on attention.
2: Well, I'll remember that in future.
1: Yes, and don't forget there's a mutual interest in meeting, too. Different angle, of course.
2: In what way?
1: We dream of a pretty girl. They dream of a house with a pretty garden. So, that's a risk we all have to take.
2: Risk?
1: They've got to have somebody to mow the lawn.
2: All right. I suppose I was a bit slow last night.
1: Static. It's incredible, really. After all, you were on velvet meeting a girl at a party. Suppose you had to start from scratch, complete stranger, no introduction. What then?
2: Well, that's easy. I'd be a non-starter.
1: Well, it does happen, you know.
2: Oh, nonsense, Tony. Nobody talks to strangers. Well, that is, nobody...
1: Respectable? Don't you believe it?
2: Well, I've never heard of it anyway.
1: Well, I must have told you, surely.
2: Told me what?
1: How I met Anne.
2: You don't mean that she was... That you...
1: From scratch.
2: Good heavens.
1: We met in the park one spring morn.
2: Honestly?
1: Mm, I'd been playing tennis. Suddenly, there was your sister, sitting on a park bench. And how beautiful she looked.
2: Love at first sight, eh?
1: Oh, I don't know about love, but what a sight. Or should I say vision?
2: I should. What did you do?
1: Well, my first impulse was to sit down beside her. But I didn't want to create the wrong impression.
2: Well, naturally.
1: So I sat the other end.
2: What happened?
1: Nothing. We just sat there in silence. Anne pretending she hadn't noticed my arrival. Me pretending I hadn't noticed she was there. Then, after a minute or two... Isn't it a lovely day? Quite warm. I'm not going to ask you whether I've seen you somewhere before. If I had, I'd remember. Springtime in the park. There's something rather romantic about it, isn't there? I was wrong. It's definitely chilly. No, look, please don't go. I'm perfectly... Oh, well, I must be getting along too. Which way do you go? Oh, amazing coincidence.
5: Are you going to stop following me, or do I have to call the park keeper?
1: I've got a better idea. Let's take a boat out on the lake. He's bound to keep an eye on me then. Just a thought. I say, you set a cracking pace. What else can I do but follow? I'll never pass you at this rate. Look at those swans on the lake. Graceful, beautiful, and yet rather unfriendly. Not that I'm suggesting there's any comparison. At least you haven't hissed at me yet.
5: If I thought it would discourage you, I would.
1: Don't believe you would, you know.
5: Now, please, go away.
1: It's pretty obvious no self-respecting male swan would let that discourage him. Look at all those cygnets. Sorry. As a male swan, I'm obviously a dead duck. I know how you feel, but what is a chap to do? There's no chance of a formal introduction, and honestly, what difference does it make? I might be the most shocking bounder, but if somebody introduced us, they wouldn't say, "This is Tony Fellows, the shocking bounder." That's my name, Tony Fellows. No particular vices, no previous convictions. How do you do, Miss... I didn't catch your name. Or you, apparently. Don't mind admitting I'm stumped. No, I'm not, though. I just thought I can give you a letter of introduction.
5: A letter?
1: Terribly correct. As you'll know, if you happen to be a secretary. Are you, by the way? Well, there's no harm in telling me that.
5: I've taken a secretarial course.
1: Oh, good show. I'll dictate it to you. Ready?
5: I might have guessed.
1: Dear Miss... dear Madam.
5: Bliss.
1: Oh, definitely. Oh, I see. Yeah. Dear Miss Bliss, this is to introduce Tony Fellows. He is highly intelligent, excellent company, and free this evening. Am I going too fast for you?
5: That's putting it mildly.
1: Yeah. You're certainly going too fast for me. Oh, couldn't we fall out for a second? I'm whacked. Please.
5: All right, then.
1: Oh, good show. Only just in time. We were running out of park. let's sit here and listen to the band.
5: The band plays in the evening.
1: Really? Now, that's amazing. I could have sworn I heard music. Must be my heart. Such beautiful... Oh, let me dust it for you first. Such beautiful music, too.
5: Thank you.
1: There we are. Oh. Yes, Keats was right.
5: Keats?
1: The poet. Remember what he said? Heard melodies are sweet, but those unheard are sweeter. Forever wilt thou love, and she be fair.
5: I prefer Shakespeare. Remember what he said in The Merchant of Venice?
1: What?
5: Graciano speaks an infinite deal of nothing.
1: Call me Tony.
5: Do you make a habit of speaking to perfect strangers?
1: How would I know? You're the only perfect stranger I've met.
5: Fine. Bye, Graciano.
1: Tony.
5: Sorry.
1: And you?
5: Anne.
1: Such a beautiful day.
5: The sun's gone in.
1: Nonsense. And that's how it all began.
6: Gosh.
1: I should give her another ring.
6: Who? Oh, yes, of course. I was forgetting. Vale?
1: 3031.
6: Oh, thanks. You know, that only goes to show. It was obviously meant to happen.
1: What?
6: You and Anne. Fate brought you together.
1: That's a bit hard, I must say. Why should fate take all the credit?
6: Well, still engaged.
1: Still, eh? You must find that rather depressing.
6: Why?
1: Fate's obviously keeping you apart.
5: No, Psyche, this way. What? Would you take charge?
6: Yes, all right.
1: Going shopping, yeah?
5: Down to the butcher. What's that, a reminder? All right, I remember. I'll only be gone a few... Oh, dear.
1: What's the matter?
5: I caught sight of myself in the mirror, and what a sight I look. Well, somebody might deny it.
1: Oh, yes, you look charming.
5: How can you possibly say that? I look terrible.
1: It was your idea.
5: I see. So you didn't mean it?
1: Oh, yes, of course I did. I don't know what you're worrying about. You look perfectly all right to me.
5: Just all right.
1: Perfectly. Bye now, darling. See you when you get back.
5: That's if I do.
1: Why? Where are you thinking of going?
7: Somewhere I'll be appreciated.
8: That's ridiculous. You've left it too late to go back to Mother.
7: You're right. I did leave it too late.
6: That's funny. She didn't sign herself somehow.
8: I know. I didn't help by being slow off the mark. Might have done the trick if I'd paid her a pretty compliment.
6: Well, I'm sure it's nothing serious.
8: No, gracious, no. Probably just one of those days. Oh, talking of compliments, why not try her again?
6: Who? Oh, Jill.
8: Yeah.
6: Oh, might as well. If it happens this time, I shall begin to think you're right.
8: About what?
6: Fate keeping us apart. Number engaged for over 20 minutes must be a sign of something.
8: A woman on the phone. What are you going to say? Eh?
6: What of that?
9: Hello?
8: Number engaged?
6: No. Caller unprepared.
8: What shall I say?
6: That I'd like to see her again?
8: With a little embroidery. Know what you need?
6: What?
8: A line of approach.
6: I'm not sure that's a good idea. Not for me.
8: It's the only idea for you. After all, you can't afford to say the first thing that comes into your head.
6: There's something in that.
8: I often wonder. No, sorry, sorry. But you must admit I'm right. Safer to decide on a line and stick to it.
6: The problem is what line?
8: That's the problem.
6: It'll have to be jolly simple if I'm going to sound natural.
8: Very neatly summarized. I know. What could be more simple than something you actually said? Remember how you described it to me?
6: A vision.
8: In other words, quite beautiful.
6: Well, yes.
8: Tell her so. What about the dress?
6: Blue and quite lovely.
8: Tell her so. But no details.
6: Such as?
8: Completely plain and beautifully cut. Dangerous ground.
6: Well, plain, yes, but why cut?
8: Well, it's not a word I use myself, but it can mean, well, tight.
6: Tight?
8: Inebriated.
6: Oh, gosh, oh, I see. carry on. So far, so good.
8: So far, no further.
6: That's all?
8: It's enough to begin with. You so enjoyed meeting her, you felt you simply had to ring, then press on from there. With me?
6: Right on the line. 3031. Well, it's certainly simple enough.
8: Yes, but this is rather a new venture for you. Not so much a line as a verbal tightrope. Take it one step at a time or you'll slip. It's never all that easy on the phone. We don't want any more.
6: More what?
8: Slips. You've made one already, remember? Heather and the mating call.
6: Oh, good gracious. Yes, that was awful. Mm. I said something about...
8: I know you did.
6: What, wanting to...
9: Hello?
6: Oh, hello? It's David here. Yeah? Is that you, mate?
8: Oh, no.
9: Mate?
6: Is that you, Jill?
9: Yes. Who's that?
6: David Bliss. We met at the party.
9: Well, hello.
6: I so enjoyed meeting you, I simply had to ring.
9: I enjoyed meeting you.
6: Really?
9: Of course.
6: Oh, jolly good. I noticed you the moment I walked into the room.
9: I wonder.
6: I did, honestly. And what a sight you looked.
8: I mean, idiot.
6: What an idiot you looked. Oh, no, please don't do that. I should have said vision.
9: Should you?
6: Definitely. You looked absolutely blue in your lovely dress. Absolutely lovely in your blue dress.
9: Did you really like it?
6: Oh, particularly.
9: I can't think why. It's quite plain.
6: Plain, perhaps, but beautifully tight. Cut. It was quite lovely.
9: Thank you, kind sir. I'm flattered.
6: Oh, good.
9: I'm sure that's not the only reason you rang.
6: Well, no, I was wondering, hoping I might see you again.
9: Tomorrow evening?
6: Gosh.
9: There's an awfully good film at the Ritz.
6: Is there?
9: So I hear.
6: Oh, would you like to go and see it?
9: How sweet of you to ask me. I'll meet you outside at about 7. Shall I? All right?
6: Wonderful.
9: I'll see you then. Bye.
6: Goodbye.
8: David, old boy, I was wrong, I admit it. Hopelessly wrong. You don't need a line.
6: I only wish I could cope.
8: Why bother when you can get by without?
6: It's so much more romantic. Take your first meeting with Anne. Swans on the lake and music in your heart. Quoting from Keats. It may be a line, but it's jolly nice.
8: Yes, but think what you've achieved just now. Remember what I called it? A verbal tightrope.
6: So?
8: You defied the law of gravity.
10: David, oh boy, any progress to report?
6: Romantically speaking? None to speak of.
8: But why? You've seen her often enough.
6: Yes, but I've made no progress. I'll never get to know her at this rate.
8: Well, who's to blame for that?
6: Jeremy.
8: Jeremy?
6: Jill's younger brother. He's always around.
8: That's no problem. You can always send him to the pictures.
6: Well, that's what Jill said, but she was wrong. It was an A film, and he's under 16.
8: Well, couldn't he have got somebody to take him in?
6: He did. It was one of the worst films I've ever seen.
8: Oh, my poor lad.
11: But don't worry, your troubles are over. There's nobody better qualified to help than I. This is one subject I really know about.
2: Do you?
11: Do I? For want of a better expression, oh, brother.
2: Why?
11: Why, he says. I married your sister, remember? Not that I'm grumbling, mind you. It all went pretty smoothly. Anne and I got on well together right from the start. Fell in love at roughly the same time, and from that day on, never looked back. Still, you can't have it all your own way.
2: How do you mean?
11: I did have one obstacle to overcome, and you haven't changed a bit.
2: Oh, I see what you mean. Was I all that much of an obstacle?
11: Were you? Oh, brother-in-law. Let me take you back to those far-off days, to one evening in particular, an evening indelibly engraved on my memory. Anne and I had known each other quite a time by then.
12: Coming. Hello, Tony.
11: Hello, darling.
12: Tony, what lovely flowers.
11: For you.
12: Oh, how sweet of you.
11: At a price.
12: I might have known. Let me shut the door first. Now then.
11: Darling.
12: Now may I have the flowers?
11: Mm. Oh, yes. But you've been swindled. They weren't worth that much. In here?
12: Yes.
11: There, right. After you.
12: Oh, thank you.
11: Are we staying in, or would you like to go for a walk?
12: What do you think?
11: It's a lovely evening.
12: Mummy and Daddy are out.
11: But cold.
12: That's settled then.
11: Beautifully settled, darling.
2: Oh, golly.
11: It's not all that cold out, actually. Hello there, David.
2: Hello. Hello, Anne.
12: I thought you were playing cricket this evening.
2: Game's cancelled.
11: Pity.
2: Oh, I don't mind.
11: Selfish.
12: Tony's only teasing. I thought you liked cricket.
2: I do, especially batting. Don't get much chance, though.
12: Why's that?
2: Well, it's so jolly easy to get me out.
11: I wish I could believe that.
2: Well, it's the truth. I never get much of an innings.
11: Neither do we.
12: I must go and see to your lovely flowers. Would you mind if I left you with David for a moment?
11: Not a bit. I'd like to have a little chat with him.
12: It won't take me long.
11: Doubt if I can say the same. Oh, I'll open the door for you.
12: Thank you. I wonder if we've got a vase large enough.
11: Wouldn't be any use. He'd only get out.
12: You've just been nice to David.
11: Like a brother. A big brother. Now then, David.
2: Yes?
11: We can always go into the other room if you've got a lot of prep.
2: A lot? Haven't any. We were supposed to have chemistry, but old Stinks forgot.
11: It's enough to make blue litmus turn red. Like to go to the flicks?
2: Well, not all that keen.
11: A walk?
2: Oh, yes, all right. Where shall we go?
11: Not all that keen. Why not go in the other room and listen to the wireless?
2: It's not working.
11: You're so right. Oh, well, only one thing left to do.
2: What's that?
11: Change the subject. How are you getting on with your stamp collection? Have you got... Oh, good gracious, that reminds me. I've got one for you, a Luxembourg 1.75 blue on cream.
2: I say, how is it?
11: Oh, dear, how sickening. I've left it in my dressing table drawer.
2: Oh, never mind, next time will do.
11: That's if it's still there by then. I don't know about your mother, but mine has a shocking habit of clearing out drawers. Still, I doubt if she'd throw it away. Hope not, anyway.
2: Do you think she might?
11: Well, you never know with Mother.
2: Golly.
11: Tell you what. Why not go round and fetch it?
2: When, huh?
11: Why not? You'd be sure of it then. Let me see now. You've never been to my house, have you?
2: No.
11: No. Good show. I'll tell you the way. Take a bus to Merivale Rise. Walk down the hill till you come to Mitchell's Road. Turn left. It's a long road. Go right down to the bottom. Left again. Take the fourth turning on your left.
2: I say, half a sec.
11: Too fast for you?
2: Much. You've got me going round in circles.
11: How did you guess? I know. I'll draw you a map.
2: Oh, jolly good. How did you get the stamp? Did it come... Oh, here's a pencil.
11: Ah, thanks.
2: Did it come on a letter?
11: No, I bought it.
2: Bought it?
11: As an investment.
2: Why, are you interested in stamps?
11: No, your sister. Your sister told me how keen you are. There you are. Can you follow it?
2: Yes, I think so. Mm-hmm. Anyway, if I get lost, I can always ask somebody.
11: No, I shouldn't do that. They're all strangers around there. I should take a compass. Very fooling. What's the matter? Something wrong with the map?
2: I was just thinking. Wouldn't it be quicker if I went...
11: Now, David, old chap, I ought to know the way home. I live there. You'd better get cracking. It gets dark about 11. Here we are. Here's your bus fare.
2: Oh, thanks, Tony.
12: There we are. Don't they look lovely?
2: I'm just going round to Tony's house, Anne.
12: Round to Tony's?
2: Guess what he's bought me? A Luxembourg 1.75. Cheerio.
11: Cheerio. Take care.
2: Right off.
12: Tony?
11: Come on.
12: You know what? What have you been up to?
8: Nothing. I got him a stamp, that's all. Come on and sit down. He'll be all right.
12: Does he know the way?
8: He ought to. I give him a map.
12: A map?
8: Oh, well, I mean, I...
12: Why would he want a map? The bus stops at the end of your road.
8: How beautifully you arranged flowers.
12: I suppose you've sent him miles out of his way.
8: Well, it's a much prettier way.
12: You ought to be ashamed of yourself.
8: Just a second, Anne. You know what he's like. He's spoiled a good many evenings. Your mother and father tactfully go into the other room, leaving us alone. And what happens? In walks little brother.
12: You just go and call little brother back.
8: Oh, no, but Anne...
12: Go on.
8: All right, if you say so.
2: David.
12: I'll get cross.
2: David. David. Oh, he must go.
12: Ah, I suppose you're pleased with yourself.
8: No, not very. Sorry, Anne.
12: I should jolly well think so. Did you really buy him a stamp, or have you sent him on a wild goose chase?
8: Oh, no, it's there, all right.
12: I wonder.
8: It is, I promise.
12: I see. So you actually went to all the trouble of buying a stamp so that you could leave it at home and send...
8: Yes, I'm sorry. The rotten trick, I know.
12: A terrible trick. But clever.
8: Oh, then I'm forgiven.
12: On one condition, that next time you're here, you'll give him some batting practice.
8: I did the other evening for hours. Still, it's a bargain. A wonderful bargain, darling.
2: Oh, golly.
8: Oh, no.
12: We thought you'd gone.
2: No, I went upstairs for my album. Thought I'd better check first, and guess what?
12: What?
2: I've got it.
8: Got it?
2: A Luxembourg 1 franc 75, blue on cream.
8: You go and put the wickets up, I'll be out in a second.
2: Oh, whistle. Sorry about that.
8: Were you an obstacle, oh brother-in-law? Does he come back to you now? Well, does it?
2: No, sorry, I was just thinking. Jeremy collects stamps.
8: Jeremy? Oh, yes, your little obstacle.
2: I wonder if it'll work with him.
8: Well, you've got nothing to lose. Well, price for stamps.
2: Well, not even that. I came across my album the other day.
8: Some people have all the luck.
2: Well, it's certainly worth a try. Trouble is, Jill lives so near here.
8: Yes, but he'd still need a map.
2: That's a thought.
12: David, where did you say... Oh, hello, dear. I didn't hear you come in.
8: I've been in quite a time. You've got a smut in your nose.
12: Oh, that's typical. Wear a new dress, try a new hairstyle, and they're lost on a husband. But a smut, he notices.
8: Oh, give me a chance. Let me see. Yes, very nice. Suits you better that way.
12: What does?
8: Your hair.
12: I haven't changed it.
8: No?
12: Not in years. Do you think the dress suits me?
8: Haven't I seen you in it before?
12: Obviously not.
8: Well, it's charming.
12: Otherwise, you'd know how long I'd had it.
8: Years?
12: Of course.
8: Well, there's something different about you.
12: The smut on my nose.
8: Ah, that must be it. Suits you, too.
12: You'll never notice how I look.
8: Oh, you look charming.
12: It's too late now.
8: Well, darling, what's wrong? Had a bad day?
12: No worse than usual.
8: David. Isn't it time you went and spruced up?
2: No hurry.
8: Well, go and put the wickets up. I'll be out in a second.
2: Oh, gosh, oh, I see. Oh, right, huh? I can take it, yeah.
12: What was all that about?
8: That's what I was going to ask you. You haven't been yourself lately. Is anything the matter?
12: Not really. Not that I know of.
8: I know better. I'd like to hear my diagnosis. It's quite a common complaint, you know.
12: Is it? Doctor?
8: Very. You're sick. Sick to death of coping with the housework and the children. Even a little sick of me. Am I right?
12: Completely. Apart from the odd word here and there.
8: Such as?
12: Even a little.
8: Let's put me in my place.
12: I'm sorry.
8: No, don't be silly. You've probably been overdoing it.
12: I don't feel tired. Do I look tired?
8: Not a bit. Do you know how you look as far as I'm concerned?
12: How?
8: Exactly as you did when we were first married.
12: Naturally. That's about the last time you looked at me.
8: Oh. That's not true. Not even vaguely. What's more, I can prove it. Here. Use my handkerchief.
12: Hmm?
8: It's still there.
12: What?
8: It's smut on your nose.
2: Psyche.
8: Shh. Oh. Hello, David. I must have dropped off while I was reading. Well, how do you go? Any progress?
2: None.
8: Why?
2: Usual reason. Jeremy.
8: I thought you were going to try him out with the stamp trick.
2: I did, and guess what?
8: What?
2: He got it.
8: Oh, no.
2: Yes.
8: History repeating itself.
2: With a vengeance.
8: Oh, dear. Well, this calls for a change in strategy. I think. Oh, listen. We might need a couple of babysitters tomorrow night.
2: Oh, that's an idea. Well, except that... Well, I'm not sure I know her well enough to suggest it.
8: All right, then. Suggest coming round to meet us.
2: Well, what's the point if you're not going to be here?
8: That's the whole point, surely. We'll be here to greet her.
2: And then?
8: The disappearing trick. We've completely forgotten we're dining with, well, for sake of argument, a client of mine. My secretary rings up to remind us. We hurry off, leaving you alone. And how's that?
2: Masterly.
8: My dear chap.
2: Where's Anne, by the way?
8: Oh, she thought she'd have an early night.
2: Oh, good. Did you know what I think she needs? A jolly good tonic.
8: Of a kind.
2: Meaning?
8: In a sense, the mixtures before.
2: I'm sorry, I don't understand.
8: Never mind, you will tomorrow night.
13: Oh, hello, Tony. I thought I heard... What are you hiding?
8: Oh, nothing. Just putting my hat down, that's all. Is Jill here?
13: Yes.
8: Splendid. I suppose Davy's told you the plan.
13: A fictitious dinner date.
8: Exactly.
13: And what do we really do? Tramp the streets?
8: No, we go to the theatre. I've got the tickets. Look.
13: Oh, Tony, how lovely.
14: You're all right. I'll answer it.
8: That'll be my secretary. By the way, I think we ought to wear evening dress.
13: Must we?
8: Afraid so. Doctor's orders.
13: Not for the theatre.
8: No, for dinner afterwards. I've booked a table at the Rothschild.
13: Oh, Tony!
8: Oh, that reminds me. There's something else.
13: What?
8: Yeah.
13: Orchids.
8: Oh. I'm going to prove something to you tonight. Prove just how attractive you are.
13: I see. And how do you intend to do that?
8: Easily. All the men will turn and look at you.
13: I hate to mention this, but I haven't got a thing to wear.
8: That'll make them turn all the faster.
13: Tony.
8: Darling. Oh, gosh. Oh, he hasn't changed a bit.
14: That was your secretary. Apparently you're supposed to be going out tonight.
8: Good gracious.
13: We'd completely forgotten. I must go and change.
14: I say, Anne seems much more herself tonight.
8: I know. The mixture's before.
2: I'm sorry, I still don't understand.
8: Before we were married. Even wives like to be noticed. Something I might have forgotten if I hadn't talked to you. You better get back. Girlfriends hate to be neglected. I'll see you when I come down.
2: Righto. Sorry about that, Jill.
13: That's all right.
2: Well, let's sit down. Would you like me to turn the wireless off?
13: Turn it off? It isn't on.
2: Amazing. I could have sworn I heard music. It must be my heart.
13: Oh, no, that's going too far. It sounds so wrong coming from you.
2: Does it? Why?
13: I don't know. It's not your line.
2: No, it's Tony's. No, I mean...
13: You're sweet.
2: You're wonderful. Oh, gosh, that settles it. I can't cope and there's an end to it.
13: An end?
2: Definitely. That's my last line.
3: That was A Life of Bliss. The artists taking part were David Bliss, George Cole, Anne Fellows, Diana Churchill, Tony Fellows, Colin Gordon, Psyche the Dog, Percy Edwards, Heather Gray, Annette Kelly, Jill Leslie, Denise Breyer. And this program, which was recorded by the BBC, was written by Godfrey Harrison and produced by Leslie Bridgemont.

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1: We present All Gas Engagements. The Bishop Takes a Holiday. Starring Robertson Hare, William Mervyn, John Barron and Jonathan Cecil, with this week's special guest, Doris Hare. It is a beautiful morning in early autumn. So warm, in fact, that the Bishop of St. Ogg's sits working at his desk in shirt sleeves.
2: The mail, my lord.
3: Ah, thank you, Lord. Anything interesting?
2: Yes, my lord. One of those visitation questionnaires you sent out to the parish clergy asking for church attendance figures.
3: Who's it from?
2: The Reverend Arthur Cox, my lord, the incumbent at Little Wickham.
3: Oh, is there anything else?
2: Only another postcard from the dean.
3: Oh, not another view of the prison.
2: Yes, my lord. He says, weather perfect, discipline good, wish you were here.
3: Well, who else but the dean would think of relieving the chaplain of a local prison for a holiday?
2: Shall I put it with all the others on the chimney piece, my lord?
3: Yes, I think you'd better note. He's bound to come round later and check up. This parish at Little Wickham is a disgrace. The church attendance has dropped by half. What's this man Cox think he's playing at?
2: Doesn't he give any explanation, my lord?
3: When he says, my dear Lord Bishop, sorry about these figures. It's all a case of Genesis chapter 25, verse 23.
2: Two nations are in thy womb.
3: I beg your pardon?
2: Two manner of people shall be separated from thy bowels.
3: Oh, really, Duke, there's no need to be offensive.
2: No, my lord, you know, it's what Isaac's wife, Rebecca, was told by the Lord when she was expecting Esau and Jacob.
3: Oh, that, of course. Well, I knew that, Duke.
2: Yes, there, of course, I thought you would.
3: Yes, but the point is, what's it got to do with these figures dropping?
2: I've no idea.
3: Oh, thank you, Newt. You've been a great help.
2: That's all right, my lord, it was a great pleasure.
4: May I come in?
3: Well, of course. My dear Henry, what on earth have you got on?
2: Oh, Archdeacon, what a very nice tropical suit. And what a very gay hat. Don't you think the Archdeacon looks smart, my lord?
3: Well, I don't know about smart, Newt, but he certainly looks different. Have you come to say goodbye, Henry?
2: Just leaving for the airport, Archdeacon?
4: No, it's all off, I'm afraid.
2: You're weak in Spain?
4: Yes, I've just heard. They've made a mess of the bookings.
3: Oh, haven't they offered you another date, Henry, dear old friend?
4: Yes, but it'll be too late.
3: Too late? What do you mean?
4: Well, the sherry festival will be over.
3: Oh,
2: Archdeacon, how disappointing.
3: What rotten luck, Henry, dear old friend. I really am sorry. Well, I must say, Henry, you've come to see us just at the right moment.
4: Have I, Bishop? Oh, thank you very much. That's just what I need.
3: No, Henry, I didn't mean a glass of sherry.
4: Oh, sorry, Bishop. Still, I pour it out now. Cheers.
3: Well, no, Henry. I've had a visitation return from Little Wickham, Henry.
4: Oh, what a charming spot.
2: The incumbent is the Reverend Arthur Cox, Archdeacon.
4: Yes, I know. He's got a splendid cook.
3: Has he?
4: Yes, yes. She is an artist. A toad in the hole.
3: Oh, well, he may have a good cook, Henry, but his church attendance figures are a disgrace. Do you happen to know what the problem is, Henry?
4: Yes, Bishop. There's a new man at the Methodist chapel, and he's a very good preacher.
3: What?
4: Do you want me to go over there, Bishop?
3: Would you mind?
4: I'd be delighted.
3: Really? Is Little Wickham as nice as all that?
2: Oh, yes, my lord. I went there once. There's a lovely little early Norman church with a beautiful barrel vault roof, and the font's a perfect treasure, isn't it, Archdeacon?
4: Yes, yes. And so's the cook.
3: Oh. Henry, you keep talking about this cook. Is she really that good?
4: She is, if you like toad in the hole, Bishop.
3: Oh, well, I do, Henry. I'm really very fond of it, especially made with homemade sausages.
4: She never uses anything else.
3: Really? Henry, I suddenly see the solution to our problem.
2: You do, my lord?
3: Yes, Newt. Take a letter.
2: Right, my lord. Who's it to?
3: The Reverend Arthur Cox, Little Wickham. My dear Cox, I fully appreciate your problem and suggest you take a fortnight's holiday starting tomorrow. I have decided to take over your parish personally, and with the aid of my staff, am confident I shall be able to fight this battle and win it.
2: No, Ziz. But how, my lord?
3: House to house visiting, Newt, to get them into the church, and then once they're there, I shall preach.
2: But, my lord, can we go off and leave the cathedral like this while the dean's away? Is it that important? I mean, such a small village.
3: The church today, Newt, is not so strong it can afford to see its membership dwindle in this alarming manner without a battle.
2: Oh, I suppose not.
3: And it will be a battle, make no mistake about it. But a battle it is our bounden duty to go out and fight. Don't you agree, Henry?
4: Certainly, Bishop. Especially if you like Toad in the Hole.
3: Oh, Henry.

0: Ah, well, here we are, Henry. I must say, it certainly looks as you say. I've never seen such a pretty little village. Ah. Oh, Henry, ring the bell. I want to see this paragon that I've heard so much about.
1: Right, Bishop, I will. And I promise you, you won't be disappointed.
2: Come along then, gentlemen.
0: Oh, thank you, Mrs. Shoebridge. Get the cases, Newt.
3: Yes, my lord.
2: Welcome to Little Wickham, my lord. I'm sorry about this smell, but I'm just baking the bread.
0: Oh, please don't apologize. It's delicious.
2: His reverence said I was to make you comfortable.
1: Ah, we can rely on you, Mrs. Shoebridge.
2: Oh, thank you, Mr. Archdeacon. He said he hoped you'd enjoy your holiday, my lord.
0: Holiday? Oh, this is no holiday. I am here to work.
3: I'll just put your fishing rods down here, shall I, my lord?
0: Oh, what? Oh, yes, well, anywhere will do.
2: Except there, sir, if you please. I will see to them.
3: Oh, yes, of course.
2: Now, if you will go into the study, gentlemen.
0: Oh, thank you, Mrs. Shoebridge. Ah, oh, Henry, what a delightful room.
1: What did I tell you, Bishop? My word, this chair is comfortable.
0: Oh, yes, Henry, and so is this one. I love an old wing chair.
3: Oh, what a little honey.
1: Really? Where? I can't see her.
0: Oh, Henry, come and sit down.
3: No. I meant the church, Archdeacon. You get such a good view of it from this window.
1: Yes, very nice. Mm.
0: Oh, come in.
2: Now, gentlemen, about lunch.
0: Oh, yes, lunch. Now, yes. What about lunch?
2: I haven't got anything special.
0: Oh, that's right.
2: Well, sad, on it, toad in the hole.
0: Oh, good. Toad in the hole, Henry, toad in the hole.
2: Well, it'll be ready in about an hour. I've got to go over to the farm to get some butter and cream and a chicken for tonight. So if you'd like to make yourselves comfortable.
0: Oh, thank you, dear lady, thank you. We will.
2: I shan't be long.
3: Right. Well, I'll just take the cases upstairs.
2: Thank you, sir. I'd rather you left them alone.
3: Oh, yes, of course.
2: Well, I'll be off then.
0: Right. Well, we've got an hour, Henry.
1: Yes, Bishop, an hour till lunch.
3: Oh, just time to start house-to-house visiting, my lord.
0: Good idea, Newt.
1: Oh, dear, must we?
0: No, Henry, don't disturb yourself.
1: Oh, thank you, Bishop.
3: Just you and me, my lord?
0: Just you, Newt. Off you go. I have to prepare my sermon for Sunday.
1: Do you want me to leave you, Bishop?
0: No, Henry, no. I think I shall just go and work down by the stream. Hand me my fishing rods, will you, Newt?
3: Will you need fishing rods if you're writing a sermon, my lord?
0: Yes, Newt. They help me to think. Now, what fly shall I use? Zulu or a butcher? Zulu, I think, don't you, Newt?
3: Yes, my lord. That should help you to think.
0: Who can that be?
4: Good morning, my lord. We heard you were coming. I'm Mrs. Plummer.
0: Oh, how do you do, madam? Won't you come in?
4: Thank you, my lord. I saw her go over to the farm, so I thought I'd just pop round to welcome you.
3: Isn't that charming, my lord?
0: Yes, indeed. Most kind.
4: I've brought you some eggs for your tea.
0: Really? Eggs? Oh, how delicious.
4: I've just collected them from right under the hen.
0: Oh, Newt, come and feel. They're still warm.
3: Yes. Oh, look, my lord. There's a feather.
4: I don't expect you see anything like this in town.
0: We certainly do not, do we, Newt?
3: No, my lord. And look at these beautiful flowers.
4: I thought you might like them too, my lord, to cheer you up.
0: Oh, how very kind. But why don't you put them in the church?
4: Really? May I?
0: Oh, but of course, dear lady.
4: How lovely. I'll take them round then, shall I?
3: Why not take the shortcut through the garden?
4: Oh, I couldn't do that.
0: Oh, but of course you must.
4: How lovely. Yeah, I'll see ta-ta, your lordship.
3: Ta-ta. I mean, good morning.
0: Good morning, and thank you so much for calling.
4: It was a pleasure, your lordship. Fancy me putting my flowers in the church.
3: Wasn't that charming, my lord?
0: Charming, absolutely charming. Henry!
1: Yes, Bishop?
0: Henry, come here, Henry. Take a look at these eggs.
3: They're from a hen, Archdeacon.
1: Oh. Who'd have thought it?
0: A dear woman brought them, Henry.
3: And some lovely chrysanthemums.
0: I told her, Henry, to put them in the church.
1: Oh, was that wise?
3: What do you mean, Archdeacon?
1: Well, it may not be her job.
0: Well, what's that got to do with it, Henry?
1: Well, people are funny in the country, you know.
0: Oh, nonsense. People in the country are extremely sensible. After all, they're very close to nature.
1: Yes, Bishop. In some cases, a bit too close.
0: Hello, another caller.
5: Morning, my lord. I'm Loder, the sexton.
0: Ah, sexton, how do you do? Come into the study, won't you?
5: Thank you kindly, sir. His reverence said I was to see you right, and wanting for nothing, so I thought I'd call round.
0: Oh, how very kind. Come along. My word, we are popular this morning. Newt, see who that is, will you?
3: Yes, leave it to me, my lord. Oh, hello. What do you want, my little man?
6: Mr. Loder. Oh, you want Mr. Loder.
3: Can I give him a message?
6: Mum said, tell him young Billy's gone.
3: Gone?
6: Snuffed it.
3: Oh, dear, I am sorry.
6: Mum said, if I run all the way, you give me something.
3: Oh, did she?
6: Yeah.
3: Well, there you are.
6: Cool. Thanks.
3: My lord, Archdeacon, Mr. Loder, I have bad news.
5: Not young Billy?
3: I'm afraid so.
5: I feared this might happen. Will you excuse me, sir? I was going to ring the passing bell.
0: Of course, of course. I'm so sorry.
3: What is the passing bell, my lord?
0: One of those quaint old customs, Newt. They toll the bell the number of years the deceased has lived.
3: Oh, one fears that young Billy will not require many tolls, my lord.
0: Oh, there it is now. Shall we stand?
3: Of course, my lord. Two, three... 19, 20, 21.
0: Well, at least we can rejoice that young Billy reached manhood, Henry. 23.
1: Indeed, yes, Bishop.
3: 24, 78, 79, 80.
0: I think we could sit down, don't you, Henry?
3: 83, 104, 105, 106, 106, Moses.
0: Oh. Well, perhaps it's not quite so sad after all, Henry. Ah, that's Mrs. Shoebridge back from the farm.
1: Is lunch ready?
2: No, and it won't be.
0: I beg your pardon.
2: I'm leaving.
0: But, my good woman, what's wrong? What's upset you?
2: You have.
0: Me?
2: Telling that woman to put her nasty castanets in my church. The cheek of it.
0: What?
2: If my flowers don't suit, you can do without my cooking too, and good riddance.
0: Oh.
1: Bishop, what have you done?
3: Oh, my lord.
0: Well, there are other cooks.
1: Not like her.
3: No, my lord. Think of her toad in the hole.
0: Oh, yes, I had rather forgotten that.
1: Get her back.
0: Well, there's only one way, Henry. We shall have to take those flowers out of the church. Come on.
5: There you are, gentlemen. Did you hear the bell?
0: Well, we did. Sexton? Right, Newt. Go into the church and get the flowers.
3: Very well, my lord.
0: I thought you said the deceased was young, Billy.
5: That's right, my lord. Old Billy's son. Will it be all right to hold his funeral at 2 o'clock on Saturday?
0: Of course, of course, of course. Will many people attend?
5: All his family, my lord.
0: And what about the rest of the village?
5: Oh, yes. Harry Smart will be there as well.
0: Harry Smart? You mean everyone else in the village is related to the deceased?
5: Everyone, my lord. His wife had 12 children, you see. Then there were 39 grandchildren... So naturally, there were 75 great-grandchildren.
0: Yes, but even so, there are many more people than that in this village.
5: Of course, my lord. I said his wife had 12 children. Oh, I must go and dig the grave after this drive.

0: His wife had 12 children. Just go and dig the grave. After this dry spell, I ain't looking forward to it, I can tell you. The ground will be like iron.
1: I've got them, my lord.
2: Oh, give them to me, Newt.
0: Here. Just a moment.
2: What's the matter?
0: Aren't they the flowers Elsie Plummer just put in the church?
2: Yes, and that is why they're going straight out again. I'm going to take them to the rubbish heap myself.
0: Then you better take this spade, my lord. Elsie Plummer is my wife's brother's cousin. And if her flowers ain't good enough for your church, you can dig the grave yourself. And the best of luck. Good morning.
3: Oh, Bishop, you've done it again.
2: Well, Henry, how was I to know? Anyway, at least Mrs. Shoebridge will come back.
1: Oh, yes. I am looking forward to that toad of the hole for lunch.
2: You won't have time for lunch, Newt.
1: Why ever not?
2: Because you've got to dig young Billy's grave.
1: What? Me? Why me?
2: Well, someone's got to do it, and surely you don't expect me to, do you?
1: I suppose not.
2: Right. Well, here's the spade. Get on with it. Henry.
3: Yes, Bishop?
2: We'll go back to the vicarage and await Mrs. Shoebridge and her toad in the hole.

0: That's her, Bishop.
1: At last! Mrs. Shoebridge! Mrs. Shoebridge!
2: Did you call, my lord?
1: I most certainly did.
0: You've come back.
2: Yes, to get my things.
1: But we've taken the flowers out of the church.
2: Oh, have you?
1: Yes, we threw them away.
0: Right away.
1: Far away.
0: As far as possible.
2: Really?
1: Yes, yes. So now you will come back, won't you?
2: Oh, I'm sorry, I can't. I got another job.
1: What?
2: It's all arranged. Excuse me, I must go and pack.
1: Oh, really? Henry, dear old friend, this is a disaster. I don't know how we're going to face Cox. In one morning to have lost him both his sexton and his cook.
0: A bad business, Bishop.
1: One thing is certain, Henry. We have got to get the congregation back now.
0: Well, we better start this house-to-house visiting, I suppose.
1: No, no, there's no need to start traipsing round their houses now, Henry.
0: Oh, isn't there? Why not, Bishop?
1: Because the whole village will be coming to the church on Saturday for the funeral.
0: Oh, of course, Bishop. You'll be able to preach to them.
1: Yes, I certainly shall, Henry. And it is a sermon that will need a good deal of thought.
0: I've got just the sermon, Bishop. I'll lend it to you.
1: Really, Henry? What's it about?
0: Sodom and Gomorrah. You'll find they'll lap it up.
1: Yes, Henry, I'm sure they will, but on second thoughts, perhaps I'd better write something, perhaps for the occasion. I'd be very grateful if you'd bring me a large pot of coffee, black coffee, strong black coffee. This is going to take a good deal of thought, Henry, dear old friend. Ah, tell me, Henry, dear old friend, is my mitre on straight?
0: Yes, Bishop, you look most impressive.
1: Thank you, dear old Henry. You know, I thought wearing it and this cope would prove a welcome contrast to the austerity of the Methodist minister.
0: Have you got your sermon?
1: Yes, I have, Henry, here. All 10 pages of it.
0: 10 pages? You're sure you wouldn't like to borrow mine? I brought it with me.
1: Thank you. No, Henry. No, this happens to be the finest sermon I've ever written, and frankly, it is rather more calculated to retrieve an erring flock than threaten to destroy them in the manner of the Old Testament, Henry.
0: But my Sodom and Gomorrah isn't a bit like that, Bishop.
1: Oh, well, isn't it? Well, it's all the same, Henry. I think I'll stick to my own sermon, if you don't mind.
0: I must say, Bishop, you certainly worked hard on it.
1: Well, I think perhaps we'll stroll down to the lych gate and we should just meet the cortege as it arrives. Come on.
3: Oh, good afternoon, my lord. Hello, Archdeacon. Oh, I put the books out, my lord, but you'll have to announce the hymns. I couldn't reach up to the hymn board.
1: Why, you bent double like that, Newt. You look ridiculous. Have you dropped something?
3: No, my lord, I can't stand any straighter. I'm absolutely locked.
1: Oh, really, Newt, all this fuss about a little bit of digging. Oh,
4: hello.
1: Oh, hello, my child.
4: You waiting for the funeral?
1: Why, have you seen them?
4: Yeah, they're just coming. Here they come, look.
3: But it's a horse and cart.
1: But of course, Newt. These charming old customs still survive in places like this. My word, it's certainly a good turnout, Henry. There must be 300 people.
0: At least, Bishop.
3: Ooh, they aren't going to draw up on this side, then.
1: No, no, it looks as though they're going to stop a little beyond us, Newt, and then back up to the lych gate.
0: I'm not sure.

0: Are they going to stop at all, Bishop?
1: They aren't. They bastards. What's going on?
2: They must be going to the Methodist chapel, my lord.
1: Oh, really? This is too much.
0: What are you doing to your sermon, Bishop?
1: Tearing it up, Henry. Tearing it up. It's obvious it'll not be needed now. How could they do this to me? How could they let us stand here like this and just walk by? Oh, when I think how hard I worked on that sermon.
2: Not as hard as I worked on that grave.
1: Ooh, after all that, to go rushing off to the Methodist minister.
3: But they ain't.
0: Oh, ain't they?
1: What's that, my child?
3: No.
2: Then where are they going?
3: To the pub.
1: The pub?
2: Short for public house, my lord.
1: I know. But whatever for?
3: It was his last wish, to be carried past it.
2: Oh, look, my lord.
0: Bishop, they're turning.
2: They're coming back.
1: So they are.
2: You'll be able to preach to them after all, my lord.
1: So I will, Newt. No, I won't, Newt. My sermon, I've torn it up. Oh, what shall I do, Henry? What shall I do?
0: Here, Bishop, have this.
1: Have what? Oh, what's this you're offering? Henry, oh, no, not.
0: Sodom and Gomorrah, Bishop. You'll find they'll lap it up.
1: Oh,

0: Ah, here we are. Come on in, Henry. Oh, well, I think that passed off very well, don't you?
1: Oh, it was magnificent, my lord. They all said they're coming to Matins tomorrow. Of course, it was the Archdeacon's sermon that did it. They were absolutely rapt. You could have heard a pin drop.
2: Didn't I tell you Sodom and Gomorrah always goes well, Bishop?
0: Oh, well, I'm not surprised, Henry, with that illustration taken from modern Copenhagen in it. I think our problem is solved anyway. The sheep have returned to the fold.
2: Yes, Bishop, all except one.
0: Yes, of course, Mrs. Shoebridge. Yes, well, it's a pity about that, but you can't have everything, can you? Who can that be? Mrs. Shoebridge.
2: Oh, Mrs. Shoebridge.
3: Mrs. Shoebridge.
0: Have you come to collect something?
4: Yes, my lord. My old job.
0: What?
4: Oh, well, my lord, when you went and took those flowers out of the church, I realized I'd made a mistake. And then today, when you preached that lovely sermon...
1: Oh, did you really enjoy it?
4: Oh, enjoy it, I'll say I did. It's not often you come out of a church really feeling you've learned something.
0: Oh, dear lady, come in, come in.
4: Well, right now, I'll just get my hat and coat off, tidy up the church, and start getting the dinner. What about it? Toad in the hole.
2: What indeed?
4: I shan't be long.
0: Well, Henry, hang up your hat and we'll all go and sit down. I see you have hung it up.
2: No, I haven't, Bishop.
1: It must be Mr. Cox's, my lord.
0: But he wasn't there when we went out.
2: He must have come home, Bishop.
1: Yes, while we were in church.
0: Yeah, but he's not due back for a week.
2: Never mind, Bishop. Let's go and tell him the good news.
1: Oh, yes, my lord. Do let's.
0: Right, come on. Ah, Mr. Cox, good afternoon.
5: Good afternoon, my lord.
0: Dean, what are you doing here?
5: I might ask the same question.
2: Have you come out of jail?
1: Did you enjoy your holiday?
5: Until yesterday.
0: What happened yesterday?
5: I heard to my amazement that you, my lord, had deserted the cathedral and with the whole of your staff had come out here for a holiday.
0: A holiday? This isn't a holiday.
5: Isn't it?
1: Oh, no, Dean. We haven't had a holiday. You see, I had to dig this grave and I'm absolutely lost.
5: Then why have you come out here?
0: Because, Dean, the church's interests required it. This parish was in an extremely run-down state and I realized that only immediate and personal intervention could stop the rot.
5: Huh? And have you stopped it?
0: I think we can say that we have succeeded, Dean.
5: I appear to have been misinformed.
0: I think you have, Dean.
5: Do you intend to stay on, my lord?
0: Oh, well, yes, Henry, I do think we should stay for another week, don't you?
2: No, Bishop, definitely.
0: Yes, of course, Henry. Just to see that everything is all right.
5: Very well, I will return to St. Ogg's. I owe you an apology, my lord.
0: Not at all, Dean, just a slight misunderstanding, nothing more. Now, let me show you.
5: Thank you. I must just get my eggs.
4: Eggs?
5: Whilst I was waiting for you, my lord, a dear woman brought them to the door.
0: Oh, really? What was her name?
5: I believe she said it was Mrs. Plummer.
1: No!
0: She didn't bring anything else with her, did she?
5: Only some flowers.
1: Flowers?
0: What did you do with them?
5: I suggested that she should wait until the service was over and put them in the church.
0: What?
1: Oh, no!
2: Oh, Bishop!
1: Mrs. Shoebridge has just gone over to the church. She's bound to see
0: She them. Mustn't. Come on. We'll have to head her off.
4: My lord!
0: Oh!
4: My lord!
0: No, Mrs. Shoebridge, we can explain.
2: Yes, please don't leave us. At least not until we've had the toad in the hole.
4: Toad in the hole? You're not getting no toad in the hole from me. I'm off, and if you want toad in the hole, you go to Elsie Plummer. I'm going to pack my
0: things. No, Mrs. Shoebridge,
4: yes,
0: we're not with them. Come back.
6: In that episode of All Gas and Gators, the parts were played as follows. The Archdeacon, Robertson Hare, the Bishop, William Mervyn, the Dean, John Barron. Chaplain, Jonathan Cecil, Mrs. Shoebridge, Doris Hare, Loder, George Woodbridge, Mrs. Plummer, Betty Bascom, and the country urchin, Neil McDermott. The Bishop Takes a Holiday was written for television and adapted for radio by Pauline Devaney and Edwin Apps. The programme was produced by David Hatch.

0: You know, cats have minds of their own. That's why we love them. They really do know what they like. Tibby, Tibby, Tibby.
1: 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It might have been cooked specially for him. And Tabby, she's happier than ever. 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
3: Will you have the polo, dear Liza, will you have the polo, dear Liza, polo?
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4: 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Have one.
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6: Amanda Iannucci's Charm Offensive, presented by Amanda Iannucci.
7: I've got to say hello. And welcome to Charm Offensive, voted by readers of the Radio Times as Britain's third tidiest satire show. It's actually been quite a time for lists recently. Jonathan Ross has this week been designated the most powerful man in radio, while his brother Paul has been judged the television personality least likely to be chosen for cloning were humanity to go infertile. Meanwhile, I'm very proud to say I've been judged by a panel of comedy experts the second funniest man in Britain's radio show, Charm Offensive. So, to help you decide who came higher, let's meet this week's panel, which includes two bright young comic talents, which, perhaps by means of this very recording, will go on to have increasingly successful careers as cutting-edge comedians until 20 years from now, they make a fortune writing the words to West End musicals based on the songs of Massive Attack. And to balance that, there's also someone older than me. So please welcome David Mitchell, Will Smith and John Sessions.
8: Hello. Hello.
7: And let's start by looking at the increasing madness of Sir Bob Geldof. Recently voted by the readers of The Economist as Britain's sloppiest nutter. Now, Geldof started the week only slightly mad by claiming that world poverty can be ended if a million people marched on Edinburgh, a city that has a million people anyway. But asking Edinburgh to march on itself would sound stupid, wouldn't it, Bob? Yes, it would, but not as stupid as what you then did, which was suggest the best way to march on Edinburgh was by rowing a boat to France. So the question for the team is, how mad is this charity-based mentalist? Will?
9: By suggesting that everyone goes to France and boats and picks up people and bring them back, is he not assuming there that people in France don't have boats of their own, which they could just come over anyway?
7: Yes, perhaps he's assuming France is part of the third world.
9: Yes.
10: You see, Bob has missed a crucial gimmick for Live Aid, which is a very serious subject. Let's not be frivolous about this. Celebrity boat people. I mean, you know, just, people with boats who are kind of famous, you know, and there's... You've got Branson's bars. You've got Ted Heath. I mean, he stays awake all night worrying about Africa.
11: But Ted Heath has been stockpiling food inside his own body.
10: He's also got a slight problem, I think, with the logo as well, because I think it does possibly look like it's a scale extra convention with a little bit of folk music. And you could get some rather puzzled people in cagoules there. Apart from Bob's hairdresser.
11: this Bob's hairdresser wears a cagoule. Presumably because whatever equipment is required to make that tremendous amount involves a certain amount of water or some wet substance splatting onto him.
10: It is like an old wig that you usually keep for the fool in King Lear.
11: I think it's more damaging than that. The heavy implication in Bob Geldof's haircut is that he thinks we should all be looking like that.
9: Yes.
11: That is, in his mind, the way to be. And he's quietly waiting for us to get the idea about having crazy hair like the back of a blind cat that can no longer clean itself.
7: Because they are getting slightly more megalomaniac. Because Bob Geldof, this is quite true, literally put Midge Ure in charge of Scotland this week, which sort of implies that he thinks he's head of some world government.
11: I think he's saying the real power doesn't lie in the established forms of government. It lies in the man who, by swearing, can make credulous people assemble. And I think if there's one thing history shows us, it's that is absolutely true.
7: Yes. I think Geldof is at his most entertaining when he's cross and swearing. So actually, to make July the 2nd more entertaining, maybe we should launch a campaign to annoy the hell out of Bob Geldof. Just so that we can wipe the scowl onto his face. Do anything. Book him in for a haircut. If you see an African, take money off him. Just anything. Just wonder if anyone had any thoughts on...
9: Well, rearrange Live 8 for a Monday. He hates that. Or we could all have a whip round and pay off the debt before July the 2nd.
7: You could confuse everyone by putting signs outside Edinburgh saying, "Welcome to Glasgow." Right, well, I think we've resolved that issue once and for all. Okay. Oh, I just want to go back, actually. I mentioned at the top of the show lists. List mania. As I said at the top of the show, there are more and more greatest ever lists and top 100s of all time being issued. And as a result, dark matter is now only the second most prevalent substance in the universe after Jimmy Carr. Lists on Radio 4 at the moment, for example, Melvin Bragg is launching a search to find the world's best philosopher. And this morning, Michael Burt's Moral Maze announced the results of his quest to find the nation's 50 favourite ethical dilemmas. Here's a brief extract.
8: What is the ideal size for a fair, just and prosperous human community? Nine. This is the nation state a recipe for war? Banning fox hunting.
7: So, Charm Offensive has decided this week to put an end to these arguments once and for all, because by the end of tonight's show, we're going to publish the definitive list of the top 10 best things ever. Yes, tonight, all debates will be settled. Are desks better than cummerbunds? Will guns be rated higher than olives? Which is best, helium or the Daily Mail on fire? Tonight, we find out. We've asked a carefully selected panel of expert members of the audience who got in here for free to write down their nominations for the best thing ever. Or while you're doing that, we can read some out that's been texted to us. Just looking at the votes already. Sky Plus is at number 34, just above the sound of church bells landing on vicars.
10: Oh, here's a nice one. A tie between sliced bread, sex, Star Wars, and that bit where Del Boy falls over.
11: Someone here thinks it's the beeping noise lorries make when they reverse. Unless you are deaf, in which case you still get run over and killed. I point out.
9: I've got a very keen person. He's got three here. I presume it's the man. I don't know why. Moustaches, kings, and Battenberg cake.
7: Someone's written, Mr. Paxman at a parking meter swearing at it. Actually, I forgot to point out, we're actually going to be putting some of these nominations to our own digital Jimmy Carr, who we've got standing by. Isn't that right, Jimmy?
12: Yeah.
7: I must read out, and we'll come back to some of these other ones that are coming. I must read out an email nomination from Jeff in Dumfries, who says, the best thing ever was watching a Top Gear outtake in which Jeremy Clarkson's doing a piece to camera from the driver's seat, holding a pewter tankard full of sulfuric acid to demonstrate the smoothness of the car's suspension when the airbag suddenly goes off. What do you think of that one, Jimmy?
13: If that's the kind of thing you like, then it was brilliant.
7: Jimmy, are you getting lippy?
13: Yeah, I like to think so.
7: Okay, well, we'll come back to this fascinating competition later. Now, this next round's called Russell Crowe, Russell Crook, more like. And it's called that because, of course, this week saw Russell Crowe join Christian Slater and Michael Jackson in police custody in a move that would make the Hollywood Remand Center look like a celebrity version of Celebrity Love Island. I'd like to ask the panel, which celebrity in this week of all weeks would they like to see in prison?
10: The Archbishop of Canterbury, Rowan Williams, for hijacking a commercial dirigible.
7: Are you still on the 100 best things ever? Is this something that's happened? Yes,
10: he thought he'd got over his Robert Shaw obsession when he watched Jaws a couple of times. And then he saw the one where Robert Shaw is the bad guy in the dirigible, where he is actually holding New York to ransom. So, and in a Damascene moment, the Archbishop of Canterbury goes, "This is how we get people back into the church. God is great over every country."
7: Just want to interrupt you there. What the hell are you talking about? Right, David.
11: Sorry, I've forgotten the question.
7: Sorry, David, you were just looking at me in a
11: network
7: funny
11: of dirigible routes, bringing people to churches on a Sunday in a way that isn't noisy so that atheists don't get woken up. It's a perfect plan, but it's a shame that the Archbishop chose to launch it through theft.
7: Will,
9: Jade Goody in a mobile prison that serves as a reminder of what happens if you're raised on junk food and ITV.
7: I just love the idea of Delia Smith slopping out.
9: Yeah.
11: I don't know why. I just think that online. I think it would be much more interesting to send nice celebrities to prison, because then we could enjoy the sort of dignity of their suffering and then, you know, pushing through and becoming better humans despite being sent to prison for a crime they didn't commit. Or indeed, not for a crime, but just because they were sent there by a panel show. So I'd like someone, you know, really nice, like Michael Palin.
7: Is he really that nice, Michael Palin?
11: He gets his kit off quite a lot.
9: He does a lot
11: in the Himalayas.
9: He's got a good figure for a man of his age.
11: And he bathes in
9: so my mother says.
12: Yes. Yeah, I thought so too. He looked like he'd be pretty good in squash.
9: Yeah, I love girls.
10: Well, Jimmy Savile could be there, just to remind...
7: Careful.
10: Yes.
9: Quite. He's in his own mental prison, though, isn't he, really?
10: Yes.
7: So what was it with Russell Crowe, then? He threw a phone
9: at a hotel porter because he couldn't get through to Australia, which was clearly the porter's fault.
11: It was probably because he'd seen the porter behind a desk marked reception, and he thought he was in
9: charge. Yeah, that's it.
11: You've got to have a bit of sympathy for him, because as a big film star and colossally arrogant Australian, the Australians don't seem to get on very well mentally with becoming actors. It does seem to make them, because they'd rather, you know, kill sharks for a living.
10: It's the same thing as well when you fly Qantas, you know, and you go for dessert or whatever, and the bloke serving it goes, "Well, we've got jelly and ice cream, or we've got a Black Forest Gallop." I'm not a puff, you know. Just because I do it.
7: I killed this lamb myself.
10: By
7: bursting it.
10: I mean, people got about him losing his temper and all the rest of it. We have to remember that name. We've been conditioned into hearing the name Russell Crowe. Mm-hmm. That's Russell Crowe. But isn't it also a little bit Russell Crowe? And I think that says a rather serious IT bloke who feels the need still to wear an earring that he doesn't really need to wear.
11: Yes, you can imagine it'd be people in an office saying, "Oh, it's terrible, I've got nothing done. I've been on the phone to Russell Crowe." He said he'd be here in 20 minutes and he's not. "Could you come into my office, please?" "Oh, yes, absolutely. Why haven't you got anything done?" "Two words, sir. Russell Crowe." Manager's shaking his fist. "Russell Crowe!"
7: Dare I bring Michael Jackson into this discussion about prison? I mean, if God forbid he's found guilty, what sort of a life do you think he'll have inside?
9: Not a good one when they ask, "What are you in for?"
7: Just for me, Will, you can never commit a crime and go to prison, because when you're inside, you will be Will Smith.
9: Yeah. Well,
7: and others will find that both amusing
9: and a source of...
7: And tempting.
9: Well, I deal with this by, in my head, thinking that I would, of course, teach them all to read and be known as the professor. Whereas,
10: Michael
9: in
10: Jackson,
9: my heart, I know that I would actually be known as the lady. or the slot machine.
7: It's all right, it's right. But, I like the idea of all these sort of middle-class prisoners who are in for computer fraud and perjury. That's what they go in for. Jeffrey Archer. Just going around trying to get brownie points by saying, do you want me to write your letters for you?
9: Write your memoirs.
7: Write this down. Here's my letter. Today I beat up Jeffrey Archer for assuming I was illiterate.
9: I dragged it out. It took all afternoon.
7: I like the idea of a prison magazine. Does it have different sections for... different type of criminal.
10: Mm.
7: Heat for arsonists.
10: Yes, heat for arsonists.
9: The guard, Ian.
11: Or the racist male, which is just the same, just rebranded.
7: Well, okay, just to let you know that in our vote for the best thing ever, the spiralling wire in notepads is doing very well. But just looking at the count so far, the best thing ever... the smile on a newborn baby once you've washed off all the blood and crap. But now we're going to look at boxing in the week that Ricky Hatton became the welterweight champion of the world, reinforcing Britain's reputation for producing world-class wiry psychopaths. But boxing is no longer the old-fashioned sport of the working class or, before them, kings. White-collar boxing has become more popular recently. That's where thousands of middle-class professionals are drawn towards the sport because it releases tension, gets them fit, and makes them look a little bit more butch than they do the rest of the day when they're sitting in Truro supervising the shipment of goods to Halfords. So here to talk about the increasingly popular sport of white-collar boxing, please welcome Kent's white-collar welterweight champion, Mr. Charles Druitt. Hey, Charles, thank you very much for coming
14: it's
7: on.
14: A pleasure.
7: So what do you do during the day? What's your job during the day?
14: Well, Amanda, I'm an actuary, so I basically calculate the odds and risks for the insurance industry using a range of social and economical data.
7: Okay, and so it's fundamentally sort of risk assessment then that you're at?
14: Yes, if you want to be simplistic about it, yeah. Okay.
7: So how would you assess the risk of boxing?
14: Sorry, what was the question again?
7: Well, I was just wondering if being repeatedly punched in the face by a thick glove has damaged you in any way. You're right. Are you okay?
14: Keep the guard up. Guard.
7: Would you like a squirt of water?
14: Cheers, thanks very much. No.
7: Right, so as a risk assessor...
14: Sorry, I don't mean to be picky, but I'm actually an actuary. It's a very specialist area of work.
7: All right.
14: It's a very specialist area. Yeah.
7: Okay, and the boxing, what's the amount of training you've... Right. See, what I'm gradually realising is that the part of the brain that holds all the knowledge about actuary work is at the back of your head.
14: Yeah.
7: Has therefore been relatively protected.
14: Yeah.
7: While everything else has I'm holding up a pen in front of your face.
14: Are you?
7: Yeah. What sort of a risk would that pen pose?
14: Oh, well, that would pose a very interesting risk, actually, Amanda, and I'm glad you've asked.
7: What colour is the pen?
14: Oh.
7: Yeah, he's on the floor. I don't know if any paramedics can get it. This is quite worrying. Talk about insurance.
14: Insurance is a fascinating
7: Okay,
14: area.
7: Yeah, we can walk him off while he's talking about insurance. Thank you very much. Thank you. Yeah. Okay, back to your candidates for the best thing ever. Any more best things ever? Pass them to the front.
11: Pepsi Max. It's Pepsi, but to the maximum.
9: Dolph Lundgren in Rocky. He wasn't actually in Rocky, you moron. It's Rocky IV.
10: Here's an interesting, rather oblique one. Probably ducks. Who makes a better noise?
11: That would make a good advertising campaign for ducks, I think. Ducks. Who makes a better noise? You honestly say tigers make a better noise than ducks?
10: Because you see, the great thing about the duck, we've reached which has never been exploited, is that the face of the duck is at that perfect point between enigmatic and complete and utter stupidity.
7: A bit like Kate Blanchett.
10: Yeah. That great thing, I mean, the great Jeremy Irons, there was a point in Jeremy Irons' career where he did have a faraway look which somehow conjured up a hamster that had just won the pools.
7: Funny enough, a hamster winning the pools has been voted number 29.
10: Yeah.
7: Just of all time. Just underneath the sound of the smashing pumpkins, smashing pumpkins, is actually more popular than Stanley Kubrick's Widow. But in the lead at the moment is Michael Flatley sticking his head in a bucket of iced water when he comes off stage, into which the crew have all urinated. Okay, this week has seen a national debate about national debates. Transport Secretary Alistair Darling has announced a national debate on toll roads, and Health Secretary Patricia Hewitt says she wants a national debate on how we pay for healthcare. Now, national debate here means we've decided already. It's one of a new breed of phrases that try to sound impressive, but actually pour out of corporate mouths like turds on a pig farm. Which, incidentally, is a new entry at number 22. So, team, has anybody said anything to you recently that's made you want to punch them in the face?
11: One thing that really annoys me is the way government departments seem to get renamed in a way that presumably costs us a fortune. Like, the Department of Transport is now the Department for Transport.
7: Yes.
11: As if before that, their view on transport weren't quite clear. Maybe they hated it. You know, their aim was to get rid of transport. And now they're saying, no, we're in favour of transport.
7: There must be some company whose only job it is to change all the of signs to for.
10: Yeah. They do a reversal thing and add another letter. And that takes a lot of work.
11: Yeah, they have to find a lot of R's from somewhere.
10: Mm.
11: Yes. And from some culture where they don't use the letter R.
10: Yeah. Like Japan, for example.
11: Yeah. But Japan have never used the letter R, so they're unlikely to have stockpiled it.
7: Will.
9: I had a particularly infuriating encounter with jargon recently where I was waiting for a technician to come and fix a projector and I had to wait in all day, didn't turn up, so I rang up and said, he hasn't come, and they said, ah, well that's because it's a best endeavour service. And I said, what do you mean? They said, well, we do our best to endeavour to send someone there, but we might not be able to. Which is so infuriating, because basically they're saying, we didn't send anyone, but they want me to think that with the words best endeavour, I'm going to imagine this guy maybe crawling up my street with arrows sticking out of his back. You know, with his last dying breath extending a shaking finger towards my doorbell before he's shot in the head. You know, just like the fact that we don't have any complaints departments anymore anyway. It's all turned into customer services, so it takes any negativity out of it.
7: I can't tell you how furious I was the other night when I rang the police shouting, there's a man broken into my house with a machete and a Vanessa Feltz mask, shouting, I'll see the Scottish Italian booked in for the tummy tuck now. Right? To which they replied, I hear what you're saying.
11: Something that's constantly annoying is the number of adverts that use their slogan begins with the word because.
7: Yes.
11: You know, because you're worth it, or because life's too short, or because sometimes you just have to buy this product. The thing is, it's a lie, because firstly you haven't asked why, you know, why Fanta? I couldn't give a damn. But also the answer is, because what we sell, we can get more money for than it costs to make. That's why. Because this form of business is profitable. Because, you know, you could say very honestly, you know, whatever cheese slices, because we don't believe that you could obtain and process cheese for the same cost that we're going to charge you, because, you see, we have massive economies of scale.
7: That's it. Fantastic marketing technique we've stumbled upon, blatant honesty. Hamas, blowing everything up out of proportion. Yes. 9/11, putting New York on the map. St. Mungo's Hospital, Kent, bringing MRSA to the community.
10: Yeah.
11: At the end of the day, it's important for Britain that some people do die. The Metropolitan Police have got a slogan. I can't remember what it is.
9: Working for a safer London.
11: Right.
9: Not hard enough.
15: Are you kicking what we're kicking?
11: It's interesting that the slogan isn't in the same font as where it says Metropolitan Police. That's in, like, you know, proper letters, like they might have been typed. But then they want to imply that the Working for a Safer London has been casually scribbled, you know, by a nice guy who's got a sense of proportion and won't push you down the stairs unless you're really asking for it.
16: Isn't that just encouraging graffiti, though? Police vans going around where people have scrawled.
11: Maybe it is just a mass epidemic of pro-police graffiti.
16: OK, on to the final item. You still with us, Jimmy?
14: Not really, no.
16: OK, so last week the show came from the beautiful town of London. And we were planning to take the show on the road to other towns throughout the country, but unfortunately we couldn't be bothered. But that's all right, because a report out this week said that all of Britain's town centres look the same anyway, i.e. a ring of 20 cheap and nasty pubs with the size, charm and customer service of cattle sheds, spilling out into pedestrianised streets rammed with breezer-addled proles, forced to go on a screaming, puking, fighting rampage until they either cram themselves into some rancid, sticky-floored Golgotha of a club where the adults dress like schoolchildren, or they have to catch the last bus home. And the Rymans. I'm actually summarising from the report. Oh, hang on. This is from the International Olympic Committee's report on London. So basically, team, how can we brighten up awful town centres?
11: I don't see what the problem is with all towns being identical. Because if you move around the country, then it's good. It's sort of comforting that you go, oh, right, I know where I'm going to get fish and chips. I know where I'm going to get, you know, envelopes to push. And if you live there and you don't go anywhere else, then you can pretend that you're in the only town with a W.H. Smith. And you say, oh, yes, W.H. Smith, that's very much a Taunton thing. It's odd. They do stationery, but some books. I mean, bafflingly few books, but anyway. Now, let me... Before you leave, I must show you Greg's the Baker. They do absolutely marvellous sausage roll. I don't know if you have the concept of sausage or rolling anything up where you're from, stranger, but you'll love it round here.
16: I'll be with you in a minute. I'm still fascinated by the shelf upon shelf full of magazines about angling. W.H. Smith.
10: And you wouldn't like them to go all the way like that episode of The Prisoner, where you're just a completely wrong sense of where they are, you know. There's a very, very Cornish setting, an overwhelming supply of pixies and clotted cream, and you find out you're in Aberdeen, you know, and it can give you a terrible shock.
11: Pixies and clotted cream are delicious, aren't they?
10: Yeah.
11: Dip the pixie's head in, and then you bite it off like that. Yeah. And then you watch the body, which isn't so delicious, scurry around.
16: Well...
9: Different time zones for different cities that make it more interesting when you went there. So Cardiff could be 1712, Birmingham could be 1347, and for fun, Lincoln could be 2489, just to see what they come up with.
16: But different cities have different time zones anyway, don't they? Helsinki is different from New York.
9: I thought we were just limiting this to British towns, because they're different anyway, towns in Europe.
16: Yes, so that's true. Speak.
11: And also you don't...
9: There's no Claire's accessories in Helsinki.
11: You didn't mean that.
9: Bloody annoyed about that. It was kind of a game I like to play in a taxi as the fare is going up. I like to imagine I'm in different ages. Then, you know, once you get past, you know, £20 and 5 pence, whoa! Where am I?
16: Does that not encourage the taxi driver to charge you for a journey that's lasted 300 years? I think we've resolved that one. OK, we're now down to the grand final of the best thing ever. I've narrowed it down to the two best things ever, which is Leonard Cohen and a little mouse. So we're going to put this to the vote. On the count of three, all those that favour a little mouse, shout a little mouse. And all those who favour Leonard Cohen, shout, not a little mouse. The count of three. One, two, three.
17: A little mouse!
16: I think I was getting a little mouse.
11: Oh, yeah.
16: OK, and what we're going to do is, because we've officially voted a little mouse the best thing ever, we're going to shut Jimmy Carr up once and for all by ringing his home answer machine and leaving it as a message. Okay, let's just try that.
18: Hello, this is Jimmy Carr. Leave me a message.
16: Hi, Jimmy here. So I'm Andy Ushi from the Charm Offensive. We've just worked out that the best thing ever is...
17: A little mouse!
16: So shut up. Well, there you go. That ends this debate once and for all, apart from next week when we attempt to find the worst thing ever. In the meantime, good night. That was Amanda Unity's Charm Offensive, presented by Amanda Unity. The guests this week were David Mitchell, John Sessions and Will Smith. It also featured Jim Fieldsmith. It was written by Amanda Unity and John Holmes, Ian Martin, Will Smith and Dan Petzl. And the producer was David Tyler. The programme was a positive production for the BBC.
17: The big red letters stand for the Jell-O family. Oh, the big red letters stand for the Jell-O family. That's Jell-O.
19: Yum, yum, yum.
17: Jell-O pudding.
19: Yum, yum, yum.
17: Jell-O duck. The Elka pudding just so real.
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1: Bags, Mags, and Bags, written by Sanjeev Kohli and Donald McCreary. Episode 3, Wall of Crisps.
2: You took your time, didn't you?
3: Yes, well, a little something might have caught my eye down at Gift Toe Cash and Carry.
2: That is beautiful.
3: First class, I mean. It's easy to get these things wrong, isn't it? A skull with a fountain of blood coming out the top in anyone else's hands. That could have been tacky.
2: Yeah. Oh.
3: Dave, put it in the shelf. Dave, unless you intend to buy a high-end luxury item such as an enormous white chocolate Toblerone, stop being hypnotized by the beauty of the fountain skull.
4: Oh, right. Right, sorry.
3: Dave!
4: Oh, sorry. So, how are things down the cash and carry?
3: Oh, good. Miserable Janet, she says hello.
4: Oh, that's nice.
3: And I acquired a new line of corner maze snacks for the Wall of Crisps.
4: Oh, I don't know about that.
3: Oh, bloody hell, not this old chestnut, Dave.
4: Well, I just don't see how a corner maze snack fits in a Wall of Crisps. I mean, crisps should be potato-based.
3: Strictly speaking, yes, Dave, but we have limited space, and the potato snack and corner maze-based snack consumer bases almost entirely coincide. In fact, the only person who sits outside the intersection is Mrs. Jackson, who claims to be potato intolerant, but she claims any number of things. Saddled as she is with undiagnosed Munchausen by proxy syndrome.
4: That's a bit harsh.
3: Oh, she once turned gay after a car crash. 3 months that lasted.
4: I still don't think it's right.
3: Well, I think you may change your mind when you taste these delicious morsels.
4: Go on, then.
3: Chutney Windmills.
4: Oh, interesting. Oh, chutney, yes. Yeah, been off the taste map for a while. Windmills quite current. Are they the old-fashioned clog and cheese windmills or the new liberal democrat-style well-meaning science-based windmills?
3: Well, let's crack a bag and see.
5: Don't think I don't know what you're up to.
4: What?
5: I see your game. You take 5 or 6 out of each box and fill a new box, don't you? You bloody twisters.
4: What are you on about?
5: Maltesers. I come in here for them yesterday, I opened the box, and when I counted them out, there was only 58. Last box I got at Tesco Metro had 65. 65! You do the math.
3: Mrs. Bell, this is not America. We do not say you do the math. Especially not past the age of 50. And furthermore, Maltesers are sold by weight. I think you'll find that some of my Maltesers had more heft than the Tesco Metro ones. It is a common misconception, but the number is not the defining parameter. Would you, for example, count the number of grains in a bag of rice?
4: You're quite right, Ramesh. They don't standardize the number of Maltesers in any given box.
3: Exactly, Dave. It is a standard deviation across an interval of 10. In any given box, you are looking at between 55 and 65 units.
5: What do you mean by units?
3: I mean Maltesers. Out with that estimate, conceivably, you could have a complaint.
5: 53 Maltesers, the word, it was 53.
3: Now come on, Mrs. Bell, play ball. Your story is as inconstant as the number of Maltesers in a random sample of boxes.
5: You think you're very clever, don't you? Well, I'm no leaving here without compensation, or I'm going to the papers.
3: Yes, this is very much page 7 news, isn't it? What is it you want exactly?
5: £20.
3: No.
5: A box of black magic.
3: Ha ha, no.
5: Then crisps on your hand.
3: Right. And does this buy me immunity from the paparazzi?
5: For now, yes. For now.
3: Anything else?
5: Yeah. I'll take this box of Uncle Ben's. And I don't even want it.
3: What a charming woman. Now, Dave, I believe we had an appointment with some snacks in a bag.
4: Yes, indeed. Well, not much like windmills at all, really.
3: They're more like swastikas, really.
4: I'd keep that observation under your hat.
3: Oh, but no, you never know, Dave. The swastika was originally a Hindu religious symbol. Yeah. Perhaps the swastika could be reclaimed from the Nazis via the... No, I'll keep it under my hat. Now, Dave, you can be the first to sample the windmills. I will fetch the spittoon.
4: Right then. Hello, new friend. Very nice.
3: Lovely. Actually, within the chutney ballpark, I would say.
4: Not far from chutney.
3: Yes, I mean, much as I love chicken crisps, I derive negligible actual chicken taste from them.
4: Yeah, it's an agreeable gravy-style taste, but it's not chicken,
3: is it?
4: It's
3: not chicken.
4: No, it's not chicken.
3: It's not chicken.
4: It's not chicken.
3: Well, to me, it's not chicken.
4: It's chicken, eh?
3: But it's not chicken.
4: All right, then, they're pretty tasty. They belong on the wall.
3: Good lad. Now, where in the wall of crisps should they go?
4: Oh, I wouldn't know. I'm hardly qualified.
3: Oh, now, come on, Dave. Think.
4: Well, it's a yellow box, quite eye-catching, and it's a new concern, so you want them front and centre at child eye height for maximum penetration.
3: Yes, Dave, but remember, the chutney windmills are subject to a massive marketing push.
4: Yes, so...
3: So adults need to be able to find them at a glance.
4: And they should be higher than a child. So, say, 5'7" mid-wall?
3: Ah, now, 5'7" mid-wall, that would place the chutney windmills next to the salt and vinegar pipes and the prawn Stetsons.
4: Mm.
3: Go on.
4: Well, chutney doesn't sit comfortably between salt and vinegar and prawn. It's not a natural habitat for chutney.
3: So?
4: Okay, what about, 4'1", 2 from the left, between the roast beef sentinels and the spring onion gymnasts?
3: Textbook shop, Dave. Textbook. I would say that that was the correct placing within the flavour spectrum. Well done.
4: Thank you very much.
3: Ah, look. Question. Where in the wall of crisps would you place a chutney windmill?
6: Well, you know where I stand on the wall of crisps, Dad. Personally, I'd dismantle the wall of crisps and set up an online crisp delivery service like Amazon.
3: Right, well, you're an idiot.
6: Ask me what's in the box.
3: I can't be asked. Dave, you ask him.
4: What's in the box, Alok?
6: Same thing that's on my feet. Hover shoes.
3: Go on, then.
6: It's a new kid's shoe with a canister of compressed air concealed in the heel. So when you press this, you hover.
3: Was that it?
6: Yeah.
3: You didn't hover, you jumped.
4: To be fair, Ramesh, you did hover, albeit for only 2 seconds. Look, what's the maximum hover time?
6: 2 seconds.
3: RRP?
6: $29.99.
3: No chance.
6: Well, you're such a dinosaur.
3: I know. I am both colossal and popular with people of all ages. He never learns.
4: Sadly, no.
3: I'll tell you what, though, Dave. These new snacks, they're going to bloody fly off the shelves.
4: Really? I would have thought they'd be a bit of a slow burner. I don't know, but chutney just doesn't say windmill to me.
3: No, Dave. Look at the bag.
4: Win £1 million inside this bag. Oh, this is a scam, this. You text this number at a premium rate.
3: A premium rate.
4: For a chance to win any number of prizes, one of which happens to be £1 million. So basically, you're paying £10 to get, let's see, a discounted ferry ticket to the Isle of Man, a miniature skateboard emblazoned with a Spider-Man motif, and free salad for a year from Pizza Hut.
3: They don't really punch their weight salad-wise, do they?
4: And a pair of Wayne Rooney's shin pads, signed by Bonnie Langford.
3: But Dave, you see, this time it isn't a scam. You can actually win a cheque, in one of the bags. £1 million, in your hands.
4: Oh. So what we're talking about basically is a snack scratch card. I don't think it's going to catch on. This country's suffering from lottery fatigue. I mean, not even Eamon Holmes can get excited anymore. And that's his job, if it still is.
3: Well, Dave, the proof of the pudding is in the people coming into the shop and purchasing the crisps.
4: Well, you're the boss.
3: Come on now, huh? You madam, with the beige turban and garnish with the attractive fruit pastel style jewel.
5: That is a lovely brooch.
3: I believe you were first off the mark.
7: Hello, Mr. Mashu.
3: Morning, Mrs. Armstrong. I believe I owe you 50 pence. You were right. It isn't called Emmerdale Farm anymore.
7: Sorry, Mr. Mashu. I'm not in the market for small talk today. I'm actually here after some of them beef swastikas that's on the telly.
3: Do you mean the chutney windmills?
7: Yes, that's it. Look, it's all the PC brigade now, isn't it? Can't say anything now, can you?
3: Well, the reason you can't say beef swastikas is they don't actually exist. The chutney windmills can be located in the wall of crisps, which is directly to your right.
7: Right. Let's see then. Chutney windmills. I can't see them.
3: Yes, we may have let you down with our placing, Mrs. Armstrong. There were many factors to consider.
7: No, it's me. It's not the first time I've been fogged for your wall of crisps. Used to be so simple, didn't it? Green for cheese and onion.
3: Mm.
7: Blue for salt and vinegar. Yellow for chicken. Never really tasted a chicken, though, did it?
3: No.
8: Chicken-y.
3: Not vaguely chicken-esque.
8: But not chicken.
7: Not chicken. Pink for prawn and red for tomato. But then it all changed, didn't it?
3: You don't have to tell us, love. It was like the last days of Saigon.
7: I'll be honest, Mr. Mashu. For a while, I couldn't look your wall of crisps in the face.
3: It was a dark day for the independent retailer. Very dark. Still, time is the great healer.
8: Yes, the crisp consumer community.
3: And it is a community.
8: Yes, it is a community. I'm more or less up to speed now with the colour scheme.
3: Mrs. Armstrong, the chutney windmills can be located at your 2:30.
7: Oh, I see them now.
3: 39 pence, please.
7: Oh.
3: Something the matter?
7: Oh. Well, the thing is, I had my heart set on winning the £1 million. Bit of a disappointment, Matt.
3: Yes, yes. A feeling of emptiness, of anticlimax.
7: Yes.
3: But do you want to feel like a millionaire?
7: Yes.
3: Well, buy a ruffle bar. For a few seconds as you yield to the velvety raspberry goodness, you feel as affluent as a Hilton sibling.
7: Oh, go on then.
3: 60 pence. And as you consume the upper crust confection, you may wish to luxuriate in an exquisite tub of pearlescent soapy bubbles.
7: How the other half live?
3: Well, it is within your grasp. One bottle of Mrs. Matey, £1.69.
7: I could get used to this. Bye.
3: Bye.
8: You know, I had my doubts about these millionaire crisps.
3: Oh, ye of little shop. The retail potential of devastating anticlimax can work wonders. That is the first bottle of Mrs. Matey I sold in 18 years. Give me a hand, Dave.
8: How many boxes did you get?
3: 30. So they had left. I have decided that for the next 1 or possibly 2 days, that the bowl of crisps will be entirely composed of chutney windmills.
8: Oh, it's bold. I like it.
9: Where's that big long stick with the hook on it?
3: Ah, Sanjay, good timing. Help me and Dave in the construction of the chutney windmill wall.
9: Never mind chutney walls. Dave, put those straight in the back shop and lock it.
8: Eh?
3: Wait!
9: Dad, there's no time. Where's that big long stick with the hook on it?
3: We should really give that big long stick with the hook on it a name. It would save a lot of time in situations such as this.
9: Well, where is the big long stick with the hook on it? Come on.
3: One thing at a time. No, we should go with the functional name.
8: Like the shutter closer.
9: Dad!
3: Quiet, son, we're brainstorming. Shutter closer. That's a bit impersonal, isn't it? We've had that stick for quite a long time.
8: Shutter closer 2000? Make it sound futuristic.
3: No.
8: All right, well, what about a nickname like El Sticko?
3: No. It is a device with a serious purpose, huh? His name must imply dignity as well as familiarity. Now, who do we know has both dignity and a seriousness of purpose?
8: What about Margaret?
3: What, lollipop lady?
8: Yeah, I always thought she carried herself with a certain gravitas, and she's basically only got one purpose.
3: Yes, but she does it very well, yes. Okay, yeah, Margaret it is then.
9: So where is the stick with the hook on it?
3: Now come on, Sanjay, it has a name, you know.
9: No, I'm not playing. You can't just arbitrarily name things.
3: All right, so do you want me to go to the post office and get Margaret registered? This is my shop, huh? My rules. And if you want to use Margaret, ask for her by name.
9: Okay, where's Margaret?
8: Next to Derek.
9: And what's Derek?
8: I don't know, what are you, Derek?
10: Oh, in between jobs at the moment, I'm a supply teacher by trade.
3: Could you hand Margaret to my son?
10: Certainly.
9: Out the way, Derek.
8: He's pulling the shutters down.
3: Oh, bloody hell. What the bloody hell do you think you're doing?
9: Shutting the shop. What did you think I wanted Margaret for?
3: I thought maybe you wanted to fetch down some loo rolls, you know, help your father for once. Stop closing the shop at once.
9: You wouldn't be saying stop closing the shop at once if you knew what I knew.
3: Son, are you dying?
9: No.
3: Am I dying?
9: No.
3: It's Dave, isn't it?
9: No.
3: Good. Then nothing you can say can possibly justify closing up at 2:30 in the afternoon.
9: Trust me, Dad.
3: No, you tell me what it is. Ah, Derek, I take it from your underwhelmed demeanor that you are not yet a Maisnack millionaire.
8: Well, but I will live the life of Riley for a few minutes with this Rittersport and Mr. Matey and giant-sized box of tissues.
3: Tissues?
8: Yeah. Well, Dave reckons I can strew them about willy-nilly like Howard Hughes.
3: Oh, yeah, nice. Sanjay, leave that.
9: Too late.
3: Young man, you put those shutters up, you come inside, you tell me what you're doing, or you will have read your last zoo or not, and that is not an empty threat. And where did you get this information?
9: Internet.
3: Oh.
9: What are you two groaning about?
3: Well, that's the bloody internet, isn't it? I mean, I don't believe in any fact until I've read it in black and white on CFAX.
9: It's not some random site. It's a forum. I've been a member for 4 years. I know everyone on there.
3: So what you're telling us is that the £1 million bag of crisps went to the Gifto Cash and Carry and is almost certainly in this shop as we speak?
9: Yes.
3: Right. Even assuming your information is of a correct nature, there are at least 4 other shops that buy their snacks from Gifto, huh? There's Wacko's Fancy Goods, huh? Imran's Sweet Emporium, incorporating Imran's Fish and Chicken Bar and Imran's Post Office. Nice Guy Eddie's and Fruit and Reg. Therefore, this whole enterprise could amount to nothing less than looking for a windmill and a corner maze bloody haystack.
9: Dad, none of those shops have any chutney windmills.
3: And how would you know that?
9: Because I bought them all.
3: So you bought 200 boxes of corn and maize snacks with what? Your birthday money? Your premium bonds?
9: Well, yeah, partly.
3: Oh, hello, Mrs. Kilgour.
11: Hello, Mr. Madhu.
3: Right, Sanjay, enough tomfoolery. I need you to drive down the cash and carry and appropriate as much character-based relaxing foam bath as you can get in your van.
9: Can't do that, Dad.
3: Why the bloody hell not?
9: Sold the van to buy the windmills.
3: You did what? You sold the van I bought you to buy. Where are these bloody snacks anyway?
9: Riverbank. I wasn't going to eat them, was I?
3: Son, you probably meant well selling a perfectly good Ford Rascal to buy an entire shanty town of empty crisp boxes. And incidentally, I will never forgive you for that, regardless of what I might say on my deathbed. But there is one tiny little factor that you haven't fully considered.
9: What?
3: The internet is full of cobblers!
7: Oh, you've made me drop my eggs.
3: I'm very sorry, Mrs. Kilgour, but I am incandescent with rage.
11: I've noticed. I'll come back later.
3: Bloody hell. I'm down 1 Ford Rascal and 6 Ford.

0: very sorry, Mrs. Kilgour, but I am incandescent with rage.
1: I've noticed. I'll come back later.
0: Bloody hell. I'm down one Ford Rascal and 6 farm fresh eggs.
2: Dad, there's £1 million in one of these boxes. I'll buy you a fleet of Rascals and I'll throw you a big egg party. We can have the Pussycat Dolls, and they could be singing about eggs.
0: Well, it sounds lovely, Sanjay, but under no circumstances am I giving you those crisps.
2: Why not? The money's here.
0: I don't care if it is. This is a shop. We sell things to customers. It is what we do. We've done it for 30 years. We can't tamper with the goods every time there's a competition.
3: Your dad's right. We can't get high off our own supply.
0: Son, I suspect these words may be wasted on you, but there is honesty in shop. Only this morning, I was tempted by a sachet of anti-dandruff shampoo that fell out of Mrs. Jackson's Cosmo. And, well, you know me, I am plagued with the flakes. But that shampoo was never intended for the retailer. And neither is this fictional bag of dreams.
3: Yeah, and your dad sold a bottle of Mrs. Matey today.
2: Big wows. What's that got to do with anything?
0: Well, Sanjay, the Mrs. Matey in question was actually sold as a secondary purchase to a deflated Chutney Windmill's patron. See, this has always been the problem of your generation, the quick buck. It is the philosophy of the bingo hall. Sanjay, when were you last at the bingo?
2: I've never been to bingo, Dad. It's for old ladies.
3: Well, students like the bingo. Quite a big gay pursuit now as well.
0: What about the goths?
3: I believe not.
0: Doesn't surprise me. Point is, who is the happiest man in the bingo hall?
2: The winner.
0: Wrong. It is actually the bingo caller, because there is no risk for him. Because he earns a steady wage, huh? Fueled on the broken dreams of old ladies, ironic students, and gays but not goths.
2: What about gay goth students?
0: You are already on thin ice, you cheeky bugger. My point is this. The way of the bingo caller is the way of the shopkeeper. Straight and steady. And every time someone comes in here chasing a dream in a bag of crisps, it will be me who is shouting house. Well, not house. It will be secondary purchase. And I won't be shouting it, I'll be saying it in my head. I'll be clear.
2: No, because there's £1 million in those boxes. Get in my way.
0: Son, if you even dare to touch one of those boxes, so help me God, I will...
3: Oh, dear. Oh, what's happened to your hands?
0: Let me see, Sanjay. Bloody hell, they are like the bear's paws.
2: I had a slight reaction to the chutney, all right. 10,000 packets I went through. Oh.
3: Oh, you want to go to casualty with them, Sanjay?
0: Yeah, they look bloody sore.
2: Don't touch them!
0: You see, Sanjay, huh? It is not the chutney that has inflated your hands. Well, it is the chutney, but it is also the greed. This is what your quick buck philosophy has wrought. Big Mickey Mouse chutney hands.
3: Oh, it's a bit like Tales of the Unexpected, really, isn't it? Actually, it's not.
2: Don't care. It's worth it. Because these bloody sore chutney hands are the proof that the £1 million must be here.
0: All right, then. You obviously feel quite strongly about this. Go on, then. Open the boxes.
4: Can I just ask, is there anyone here not buying chutney windmills? Okay, can I just remind you all of the one packet per customer policy?
0: Aww. Oh, now, come on. We are not at home to Mr. Sighing. We only have a limited supply and everyone deserves a fair chance at the big prize.
5: Next, please. I got to hand it to you, Dad. You've handled this really well. I'm loving that secondary sale action. Working it till it hurts.
0: Oh, thank you, Alok. Praise indeed from the Brown Richard Bransons. Oh, and thank you for the extra pair of hands. Your brother still languishes in casualty with his enormous chutney-inflated digits and much to contemplate. No hard feelings?
5: None taken.
4: Could I ask everyone in the shop to please form an orderly queue?
0: Right, I'm going out for a minute. Alok, take over.
5: Sure thing, Dad. Dave, take over.
6: Oh, right. What are you?
7: Chutney windmills. Give me my chutney windmills. Bring them on.
6: 49 pence, please.
7: Well, here goes.
6: Good luck. Take your time.
7: Here goes.
6: Oh. No checks, then?
7: No. Just swastikas. Story of my life.
6: Feeling a bit deflated?
7: Do you know? That's exactly the word.
6: Well, maybe I could interest you in one of our chutney disappointment gift packs. Some luxury chocolates there and a nice escapist glossy magazine.
7: Is it handbag sized?
6: I'll be on tour.
7: Ooh.
6: And also Mrs. Matey as well, and a sympathy card and pen. You can fill that out, send it to yourself.
7: Fair enough. How much?
6: £4.69, love.
7: I shall.

0: Live the life of Riley for an afternoon, then.
1: How the hell have I half lived? Right for now.
0: Bye.
1: Can I help you, madam?
2: Have you got any of them chutney swastikas? I hear they're delicious.
1: Oh, I'm sorry, Alan. I really can't sell you another packet.
3: Oh, well, you don't ask, you don't get.
1: A nice try, though. Actually, do you mind me asking, who are you actually dressed as?
3: Oh, my mum, actually. This was her favourite dress.
1: Oh, that's nice. We do miss Joan around here. She was a lovely woman.
3: Yeah.
1: Do you know what? I'm going to let you have another bag in memory of your mum.
3: Oh, Dave, that's really kind of you.
1: No, no. Your mum was one of the good ones. Handsome woman, always immaculate. I remember once...
3: Oh, Ted!
4: Hi! Did that transvestite just spill his windmills on the floor?
1: Yeah.
4: Oh, I tell you what, Dave. I haven't seen queues like this since they launched the Vispa Bar. I've had to erect a makeshift barrier from bags of Vinalot. Hey, where's the lock?
1: I don't know.
5: 2 bags of the money crisps, please.
1: Oh, it's 1 bag per customer, I'm afraid.
5: No, it isn't.
1: Didn't you hear the announcement?
5: What about Alan? He get 2 bags.
4: Yes, well, he shouldn't have, should he, Dave?
1: No, he shouldn't. It was a judgment call. I'm sorry.
5: Oh, I see. So I don't get an extra bag because I'm not dressed up as a woman?
1: Well, you are kind of dressed up as a woman.
5: You know what I mean. Because I'm not dressed up as my dead mum. I think it's shocking.
1: But your mum's not dead.
5: No. That me, a faithful customer with a subscription to Satellite and TV Week and Men's Health, can't buy 2 bags of crisps.
4: I'm very sorry, but we have to stick to the 1 bag policy.
5: Hear that, everyone? 1 rule for bereft transvestites and another for the rest is...
6: Oh, move it on, love. There's other people want to go too, you know.
5: Who do you think you're talking to? You're not even local. Who are you when you're at home?
6: I'm Barry. I visit my mum. She lives up at Flats.
5: Doesn't make you a regular.
6: Yes, it does. Ramesh?
7: Yes, I furnish Barry with many a bottle of Lucozade Sport.
5: I come here every day. He's not yet, Chris Ramesh.
6: You show your face, you old witch.
8: Oh. If you're going to stand there arguing, I want my chutney windmills.
9: Everyone, please simmer down. As you know, it's 1 bag per customer.
4: Where have you been?
9: But you might like to know that you get a 3 bag of chutney windmills with every purchase of these hover shoes. You'll believe your child can fly.
5: How much is it?
9: It's only $29.99.
5: You cheeky swine.
6: You can't do that. That's retail blackmail.
8: That's what I was going to say.
5: That's not hovering. That's jumping.
4: Oh, you've done it now, look.
8: I don't understand. It's a fantastic product.
4: Dave, take the boxes to the back shop. I will not tolerate this borderline violence. Use Margaret if you have to.
9: Could everyone just calm down?
4: Right, that's it. There's imperial bits bloody everywhere.
10: Men together!
4: Everybody, out!
5: Oh, he's called the police.
4: Have we?
9: Yes, we have called the police. You had better run. Go on.
1: It's not the police. It's an ambulance.
11: Hello, Dad.
4: Hello, Sanjay. Glad to see your hands have abated.
12: Hello, Uncle.
4: Hello, Sandy. It's a nice surprise. Thanks for bringing the boy back. Any long-term damage?
12: Oh, no. And his hands will be paw-like for a couple of days at the most. By Wednesday, he'll be able to open a Müller fruit caramel at the best of them.
1: Why did you have the sirens on?
12: Well, I just like it for atmosphere. Cuts down in journey time, too, and I've got this TV theme CD to add to the drama. Oh, you have to put your foot down, because the theme music's only 3 minutes long.
11: Listen, Dad. Sorry about before. You were right. We can't just open crisp bags that were meant to be opened by people. It's dishonest. It's a violation of people's rights. You've developed trust with everyone round here. It's not been easy for you. Who am I to trample over all that goodwill?
4: Son, I am nearly speechless.
11: Just out of interest, Dad. Any boxes left?
4: Yes, three. Things got a bit hairy. I had to chase the customers out.
11: Right. Sandy?
12: Oh, God.
4: What is that, Sandy?
12: Not this bag. Nope. Not this one.
4: I'm not sure this is entirely this appropriate one. Use of NHS funds, huh? X-ray, crisps.
11: You can make a donation when you're a millionaire.
1: You've changed your tune, Ramesh. What happened to goodwill?
4: Well, look around you, Dave. The floor is strewn with glass and unsellable mint imperials. That is what happened to goodwill. Plus, between you and me, let Sanjay have his little victory, eh?
12: Oh,
4: we both know the money isn't in there.
12: Not this one. Well, that's it. No joy, lads.
11: What?
12: Well, there's nothing in any of these bags. Sorry.
11: Oh, bloody hell. I've just traded in my wheels for a bunch of crisps and enormous peeling monster hands.
4: Now, son. You have lost a van and the feeling in your fingers, but you have gained a life lesson. Number one, don't trust the internet.
10: Full of cobblers.
4: And number two, slow and steady wins the day. You may see a lost fortune, but I see three boxes of unopened chances to sell Mrs. Matey. Shopkeeping is a marathon, son, not a sprint. You want to drink champagne from the slipper of a lady?
10: Or wear a top hat or something like that, white gloves?
4: Or a non-prescription monocle?
10: Gold taps?
4: A crown? Or indeed an X-ray machine? How much are they, Sandy?
12: Oh, 10 grand new. I could let you have it for 7.5.
4: Oh, thank you, very reasonable. The point is, you want to get anything out of life, you have to put in 30 years of hard shop. Not buy one packet of corn and maize, let's face it, Fosticas.
8: You're getting sued.
4: Oh, bloody hell, Janet. You can't just run in here and say you're getting sued. Huh? Give us a run-up.
8: Not till I've had my say. I took these crisps here this morning, and when I ate them, I nearly choked to death. There was a dirty, big bit of paper in that bag. I swallowed it right down.
4: Mrs. Ovens, I'll give you 10 grand for your next bowel movement.
13: Bags, Mags and Bags, with Ramesh played by Sanjeev Kohli, Dave by Donald Cameron, Alok by Kevan Novak, Sanji by Omar Raza, Janice by Marjorie Hogarth, Susan by Leah McRae, Derek Stilley by Tom Urey and Sandy by Gavin Mitchell, with other voices performed by the cast. The director was Colin Gilbert, the producer was Gus Beattie. Bags, Mags and Bags is a comedy unit production for BBC Radio 4.

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0: Jim.
1: Oh, thanks.
0: Ah, well, better enjoy it while the club's still here.
2: We've always survived in the past.
3: It's different this time.
0: You better tell him, Brian.
3: We held an emergency meeting of the Finance Committee last night. Aston Wanderers is going to have to call in the receiver.
0: Bankrupt? The final whistle. We need £1.5 million, Jim.
3: It's peanuts. The government wastes that much money every 30 seconds.
0: You know what people around here are saying, Jim? That it's a dead loss having a cabinet minister for an MP. Better off with a local lad who's got time for his constituency.
4: Oh, that's absurd.
3: Why?
4: Well, there are great advantages to having your MP in the cabinet.
3: Funny, we haven't noticed them, have we, Harry?
0: Such as?
4: Well, it reflects well on the constituency. It's good to have powerful friends, influence in high places, and a friend in need.
0: Well, listen, friend, what we need is £1.5 million.
4: Ah.
0: So will you use all that influence to help us?
4: Well, when I said influence, I meant the indefinable sort, the intangible, subtle benefit of an input into broad general policy at its early stages while keeping the interests of the constituency in mind.
0: You mean no?
4: Well, anything I can do in a broad general sense to further the cause, I will certainly do, if I can. But for a minister to pump £1.5 million into his local football club...
0: He means no.
3: Well, but there'll be lots of votes in it. All the young people, too. You'd be the hero of the constituency. Jim Hacker, the man who saved Aston Wanderers. Safe seat for life.
4: Yeah, that might just occur to the press and the opposition and the judge.
0: Look, Jim, if this club goes to the wall, it'll be a disaster. I mean, look at our history. FA Cup winners, league champions, first team ever into Europe.
4: I know all that, Harry, but be fair, it's a local matter, not a ministerial one. Brian, you're chairman of the Borough Arts and Leisure Committee, can't you do something?
3: Me? You must be joking. I spent half a yesterday trying to raise £711 to repoint the chimney on the Corn Exchange Art Gallery.
4: That miserable place. Why don't you let it fall down?
3: Oh, I'd love to, but if it fell down on somebody, the council's liable. We own the bloody place. And we keep getting offers for the site. Oh, it's Safeway Supermarkets. We're after it only last month.
4: How much were they offering?
3: About £2 million, I think.
4: So if you sold the art gallery, you could save the football club.
3: Well, there'd have to be a planning inquiry.
4: Can we have a look at it?
3: We'll have to be quick. They close at 5:00.

0: hideous, isn't it?
1: No, it's a Grade II listed building, isn't it?
2: Bernard, what is our political master up to with the Corn Exchange Art Gallery?
0: Oh, well, how did you find out about that?
2: Not from you, Bernard. An omission you may perhaps care to explain.
0: Well, surely it's just a constituency matter.
2: Oh, surely not.
0: We're closing the gallery to sell it to Safe Fair Supermarkets and using the money as an interest-free loan to Aston Wanderers. He's just acting as an MP, not as a minister.
2: It is the principle, Bernard. Have you thought what the effect would be if this were allowed to happen?
0: It would be very popular.
2: Exactly.
3: Distressingly popular, hideously popular, and then...
0: Well, the minister will be re-elected.
2: That consequence, Bernard, is not exactly at the top of our list of priorities. As far as this department is concerned, it makes very little difference who the minister is. But the point is, suppose other football clubs got into difficulties. And what about greyhound racing? Should dog tracks be subsidized as well as football clubs, for instance?
0: Well, why not, if that's what the people want?
2: Bernard, subsidy is for art. For culture. It is not to be given to what the people want. It is for what the people don't want but ought to have. If they want something, they'll pay for it themselves. No. We subsidize education, enlightenment, spiritual uplift. Not the vulgar pastimes of ordinary people. It's the thin end of the wedge, an appalling precedent. It must be stopped. Minister.
4: What's the matter now?
2: Minister, I thought you'd like early warning that there is a reshuffle in the offing.
4: No, Minister.
2: There is to be a departmental reorganization. A real reshuffle. We may get extra responsibilities.
4: Do we want them?
2: We want all responsibilities, Minister, as long as they mean extra staff and bigger budgets. It is the breadth of our responsibilities that makes us important. Makes you important, Minister. When you see vast buildings, huge staff, and massive budgets, what do you conclude?
4: Bureaucracy?
2: No, Minister, you conclude that at the summit there are men of great stature and dignity who hold the world in their hands and tread the earth like princes.
4: Yes, I see.
2: That's why each new responsibility must be seized eagerly and each old one guarded jealously, entirely in your interests, of course, Minister.
4: See. Well, thank you for warning me, Humphrey.
2: Thank you, Minister. Oh, by the way, about the Corn Exchange Art Gallery proposal. Well, of course, it's the most imaginative scheme, novel idea, but I wonder if it might not perhaps be a little unwise.
4: Why?
2: A valuable civic amenity.
4: It's a monstrosity.
2: A valuable civic monstrosity. But a most important collection of British painting.
4: Utterly unimportant. Second-rate 18th century portraits, third-rate 19th century landscapes, and a collection of modern paintings that the Tate wouldn't even store in its vaults.
2: But an important representative collection of unimportant paintings. And a source of great spiritual uplift to the passing citizenry.
4: They never go in.
2: They know it's there.
4: We spoke to the curator. They get an average of 11 visitors a day. Anyway, it's a constituency matter. It's nothing to do with you or Whitehall. Why are you so interested in it?
2: There is a question of principle.
4: Principle?
2: You know, what you used to tell me politics was about.
4: What principle?
2: The principle of taking money away from the arts and putting it into things like football. A football club is a commercial operation. There is no cause for subsidizing it if it runs out of money.
4: Why not?
2: Why not?
4: Yes, why not? There's no difference between subsidizing football and subsidizing art. Except that a lot more people are interested in football.
2: Our cultural heritage has to be preserved.
4: For whom? For people like you. You mean? For the educated middle classes. Why should the rest of the country subsidize the pleasures of the middle class few? Theatre, opera, ballet. Subsidizing art in this country is nothing more than a middle class rip-off.
2: Oh, Minister, how can you say such a thing? Subsidy is about education. preserving the pinnacles of our civilization. Or haven't you noticed?
4: Don't patronize me, Humphrey. I believe in education too. I'm a graduate of the London School of Economics, may I remind you.
2: Well, I'm glad to learn that even the LSE is not totally opposed to education.
4: Nothing wrong with subsidizing sport. Sport is educational.
2: We have sex education, too. Should we subsidize sex, perhaps?
0: Oh, could we?
4: Let us choose what we subsidize. By the extent of popular demand. There's nothing wrong with that. It's democratic.
2: But, Minister, this is the thin end of the wedge. What would happen to the Royal Opera House on such a basis? The very summit of our cultural achievement.
4: The Royal Opera House. Very good case in point. And what do they do? Mozart, Wagner, Verdi, Puccini. Germans and Italians. Not our culture. Why should we subsidize the culture of the Axis powers?
2: European partners, Minister.
4: The Royal Opera House gets about £9.5 million of public money every year. And for what? The public can't afford £30 seats, and if it could, they can't get them. There aren't enough of them. The vast majority of the audience consists almost entirely of big business executives, block booked by the banks and the oil companies and the multinationals and people like you. Royal Opera House is the establishment of play. Why should the working man on the terraces foot the bill for the gentry in the stalls who could perfectly well afford to pay for their own seats?
2: Minister, I'm quite frankly appalled. This is savagery, barbarism. But a minister of the crown should say these things. It's the end of civilization as we know it. As well as being a gross distortion of the truth.
4: Distortion, huh?
2: Art cannot survive without public subsidy.
4: Did Shakespeare get a public subsidy? And what about films? Films are art. Films are educational. Why does the establishment ignore the subsidizing of film? Because people like you prefer opera. We should be subsidizing modern, relevant art like films that the man in the street sees and enjoys.
2: Precisely. They are commercial. And now, if you'll excuse me, I have to go early tonight. I can no longer continue with this appalling discussion.
4: Why, where are you going?
2: Nowhere in particular.
4: Well, I'm sorry. We must talk this through.
2: I can't. I have to dress.
4: Dress? Where are you going?
2: Since you insist, I am going to the Royal Opera House.
4: Are you really? Gala night, is it?
2: Yes, it is, since you ask.
4: Not so permanent secretary is going to be there.
2: Some, no doubt.
4: Mm. Off you go, then. No, I don't want to make you late for your works outing. Well, that's what it is, isn't it? What's on tonight?
2: The Flying Dutchman.
4: Mm. Another of our European partners.
2: Gin tea,
0: sure, thanks.
2: Two gin teas, please, large ones. And some of those smoked salmon sandwiches you have.
0: Sure.
2: Yes, thank you very much. So, how's the environment?
0: A bit smoky, isn't it? What do you mean, my department? Chaos, as usual.
2: What do you mean, the Secretary of State is trying to run it?
0: Well, now I could cope with that. One of the junior ministers is trying to help him.
2: Oh, Lord. Who?
0: Giles Freeman of Parley's sect.
2: Oh, Lord, him.
0: Anyhow, what do you want to talk about?
2: Well, it's about a planning inquiry. Rather important we get the right result.
0: You do know my planning inspectors are absolutely independent.
2: Oh, yes, absolutely.
0: No question of undue influence.
2: No, I wouldn't suggest such a thing, but if it could be a question of giving certain informal guidelines.
0: Oh, of course.
2: Putting the inquiry into its proper perspective.
0: Yes, indeed.
2: Explaining the background to facilitate an informed appreciation of the issues and implications.
0: That would be quite proper, of course.
2: Splendid.
0: Ah.
2: Oh, thank you very much. Right, thank you very much. Cheers.
0: So what do you want me to fix?
2: It's an art gallery in the West Midlands. Proposed council demolition of a grade two listed building, yes.
0: Oh, I'm sure we can arrange that. Only too happy.
2: Splendid.
0: We're knocking him down all over the place.
2: No, the proposal has to be rejected.
4: Really? Why?
2: Well, if it goes through, they'll use the proceeds to save the local football club from bankruptcy.
4: Humphrey.
2: I know.
1: If once you allow the principle of money being taken from the arts and given to ordinary people to enjoy themselves.
4: I agree.
1: Where will it end?
4: Exactly.
1: Where did this appalling idea come from?
2: My lord and master.
4: Oh, yes.
2: I'm afraid he's getting very het up over the sweaty masses.
1: You should have stopped him. What were you thinking of?
4: Well, it's nothing to do with me. It's his constituency.
2: Apparently, he put it to a group of councillors last Saturday and they jumped at it.
1: I've always said we shouldn't let him out at weekends. Then it causes trouble. You realise where this could lead. I mean, today, the Midlands Art Gallery goes to support the local football club. Tomorrow, the Royal Opera House grant goes to modernise Wembley Stadium.
2: My point exactly. So I can trust you to keep a special eye on the planning inquiry, huh?
1: Well, I can't influence the inspector, of course.
2: Oh, no, of course not.
1: But I can put someone on it who's overdue for promotion. That should help.
4: You'll give him a thorough briefing, won't you?
1: Oh, I'm sure he will see the real issue.
2: Civilization versus barbarism.
1: Mm. We can't have arts money going to popular sport. It's simply subsidizing self-indulgence.
0: Minister, just before we go over today's diary, there is something I would like to suggest to you, if I may be so bold.
1: Be as bold as you like, Bernard.
0: Well, I feel, and I say this with great respect, that perhaps you shouldn't get too involved with this football club art gallery affair.
1: That is bold, isn't it? It's a constituency matter.
0: Better for me to be bold than for you to be stumped, Minister.
1: Very droll.
0: It's axiomatic in Whitehall that even an MP, let alone a minister, should never take part in a planning inquiry in his own
1: constituency. Why not?
0: Because of the finely balanced local issues. You're bound to offend as many constituents as you please. You can't win either way. And it's especially dangerous if there's a quango lurking in the wings.
1: No, there isn't. And the issues aren't finely balanced. Everyone's on the same side. Except a few wet, long-haired, scruffy art lovers.
0: Well, perhaps we'd better take a look at your diary for this morning, Minister.
1: Fine.
0: 10:15, Secretary General of the Arts Council, the biggest quango of them all. 10:45, the Historic Monuments Association. 11 a.m, the National Trust. 11:15, the Country Landowners Association. 11:30, Council for the Protection of Rural England.
1: Rural England?
0: Yes, there's quite a lot of it out there.
1: Why are all these people coming to see me?
0: The Corn Exchange Art Gallery, Minister. It's the Arts and Architecture Mafia. 11:45, the Country Crafts and Folklore Council.
1: Who are they?
0: The Raffia Mafia. All very influential people are all coming out of the woodwork. There'll be letters in the Times, hostile articles in the Sundays, you'll be accused of vandalism. And you can be sure they'll orchestrate plenty of opposition in your constituency.
1: Well, why did you put all these people in my diary? I didn't ask you to. What were you thinking of, Bernard?
0: I was thinking of Sir Humphrey, Minister. He asked me to.
1: No. I'm going to support this excellent scheme, come what may.
0: As you will, Minister. Now, may I just have your approval for this Local Government Allowances Amendment number 2 for this year's regulations?
1: What is it?
0: It's a statutory instrument to be laid before the House. As Minister responsible for local government, we need you to authorise that the revised paragraph 5 of number 2 regulation 1971 shall come into operation on March the 18th next. Revoking regulation 7 of the Local Government Allowances Amendment Regulations 1954B.
1: What the hell does all that mean?
0: It's all right, there is an explanatory note, Minister. These regulations are to make provision for prescribing the amounts of attendance and financial loss allowances payable to members of local authorities. Explanatory note, Regulation 3 of the Local Government Allowances Amendment Regulations 1971, the 1971 regulations, substituted a new regulation for Regulation 3 of the 1954 regulations. Regulation 3 of the Local Government Allowances Amendment Regulations 1972, the 1972 regulations, further made amends Regulation 3 of the 1954 regulations by increasing the maximum rates of attendance and financial loss allowances. Regulation 7 of the 1982 regulations revoked both Regulations 3 and 5 of the 1971 regulations. Regulation 5 being a regulation revoking earlier spent regulations. With effect from 1st of April next. These regulations preserve Regulations 3 and 5 of the 1971 regulations by revoking Regulation 7 of the 1972 regulations.
1: And that's an explanatory note?
0: Well, yes, Minister, I think that's all quite clear.
4: I don't have to listen to this piddling gobbledygook.
0: Well, I'm sorry, Minister, but I thought it would be an opportune moment for you to ensure that as a result of your ministerial efforts, local councillors will get more money for attending council meetings.
4: Oh, is that what it means? Excellent, Bernard. It is, as you say, opportune.
0: And may I make one further small suggestion?
4: Please, be my guest.
0: Well, Minister, I happen to know that Sir Humphrey had a word with Sir Ian Whitworth last night.
4: Ian Whitworth?
0: The Corn Exchange is a listed building, so it's one of his planning inspectors who will be conducting the inquiry. Sir Humphrey and Sir Ian will be laying down some informal guidelines for him.
4: How do you mean, informal guidelines?
0: Well, guidelines are perfectly proper, Minister. Everyone has guidelines for their work.
4: I thought these planning inspectors were supposed to be impartial.
0: Oh, really, Minister? So they are. Railway trains are impartial, too. But if you lay down the lines for them, that's the way they go.
4: That's not fair.
0: It's politics, Minister.
4: Well, what has Sir Humphrey got to do with politics? He's supposed to be a civil servant. I'm supposed to be the one in politics.
0: Yes, Minister, indeed you are.
4: So, how do they intend to put pressure onto this planning inspector?
0: Well, planning inspectors have their own independent hierarchy. The only way that they're vulnerable is to find one who is anxious for promotion.
4: And how are planning inspectors chosen for an inquiry? Could a minister interfere?
0: Ministers are our lords and masters.
4: Oh. Well, the parish sec at the Department of the Environment happens to be a very old friend of mine, Giles Freeman.
0: Well, if Mr. Freeman could intervene and arrange for an inspector who didn't care about promotion, because, for instance, he's about to retire, he will probably bring in his verdict in the interest of the community rather than the department.
4: Good. Get me Giles on the phone, would you?
0: His private secretary says he can meet you in the lobby after the vote this evening.
4: Bernard, have you ever thought of going into politics?
0: Oh, no, Minister.
4: Why not?
0: I once looked it up in my thesaurus.
4: What did it say?
0: Manipulation, intrigue, wire-pulling, evasion, graft, rabble-rousing. I'd prefer to leave that to our lords and masters. I don't think I have the necessary qualities.
4: Don't underestimate yourself.
5: Now it seems that Hacker has got at Giles Freeman, the parlour sec in my department, who has personally insisted on appointing a different planning inspector from the one I chose.
6: One who could be sympathetic to Hacker's scheme.
7: This is rather worrying.
6: Worrying? It's desperate. There's now every danger that the planning inspector could make up his own mind.
5: Seems there's likely to be huge local support for this scheme.
7: But how can I help?
6: Well, I hoped that you might have some ideas, Arnold. Wait a minute. I've just thought of something. When the departmental reorganization occurs next week, you could make Hacker cabinet minister responsible for the arts.
7: But isn't he a complete philistine?
6: Yes. But then the industry secretary is the idlest man in town.
5: The education secretary is illiterate.
6: The employment secretary is unemployable.
7: Right. That's good thinking, Humphrey. Hacker can hardly start out as cabinet minister responsible for the arts by closing down an art gallery.
6: Yes.
7: Yeah.
5: But it's not a cabinet reshuffle, is it?
6: No, I simply meant reorganize, move the arts and telecommunications into the purview of the DAA.
5: Arts and television together? What have they got to do with each other? They're complete opposites.
7: But wouldn't we be creating a monster department? You've already got local government as well.
6: Well, arts and local government go rather well together, don't you think?
5: How so?
6: Well, the art of jiggery-pokery.
7: And you only just thought of this here and now, did you?
6: Yes, why?
7: Bit of an artist yourself, aren't you?
4: Anything more, Bernard?
0: Only that Sir Humphrey's on his way over, Minister. He wants an urgent word before you start this meeting with the councillors about Aston Wanderers.
4: Doesn't he know I'm unshakable? It's no good,
3: Humphrey. My mind is made up.
2: Even so, Minister, I thought you might be interested in a new development, the government reshuffle.
1: I thought you said it was just a reorganization.
2: Not just a reorganization. A reorganization. I'm delighted to be able to tell you that it has brought us, brought you, new honor and importance. In addition to your existing responsibilities, you will be Cabinet Minister responsible for the arts.
1: I say, that's rather good, isn't it? Hey, hold on. How do you know about this before I do?
2: Oh, I just happened to be with the Cabinet Secretary shortly after the decision was taken.
1: Indeed. Cabinet Minister with the responsibility for the arts, eh? Well.
2: Yes, indeed.
1: Well, thank you for letting me know, Humphrey. Anything more? I'm just about to start a meeting.
2: Oh, the meeting, yes. Now, Minister, I do hope that you've considered the implications of your new appointment on the subject you're discussing.
1: Rescuing a football club?
2: No. I was wondering how it would look if, as Cabinet Minister responsible for the arts, your first action would be to knock down an art gallery.
1: It's quite a decent little art gallery, really.
4: Jack,
1: interesting building.
2: Grade 2 listed.
0: Minister, I do think you ought to start this meeting.
1: Oh, my God. What have I got to say?
0: Councillors Wilkinson, Noble and Green, sir.
1: Ryan! Good to see you. Pete! Drag. This is Humphrey Appleby, my permanent
8: Hello,
1: secretary.
8: Gentlemen. You mean he's only a temp? Well, it's going great, Jim. We've got all the political parties with us now and the county council. All we need is your department's approval for using the proceeds from the sale of the art gallery as a loan to the club.
1: Well, I'm afraid there's a snag.
8: You said there weren't any.
1: Well, there is.
8: What?
1: Well, it's just that, well, it appears, well, it seems, well, I should say, it has emerged. I think Sir Humphrey could explain this better than I could.
2: It can't be done, gentlemen. The art gallery is... It's a trust. Terms of the original bequest or something.
1: That's right, it's a trust. We should just have to knock something else down. School, church, hospital. Bound to be something.
8: I can't believe this. You mean I've got to go and tell the people back home that you've gone back on your word? I mean, it was your own idea.
1: But it's not me, it's the law.
8: Well, why didn't you find out till now?
1: Well, let me be absolutely frank with you. The truth is that it would be possible to push this through. Just possible. But it would take an awful long time.
8: Okay, take the time. We've spent enough.
1: But the trouble is, you see, something else would have to go by the board. And the thing that's taking my time at the moment is forcing through this increase in councillors' expenses and attendance allowances. And, you see, I can't put my personal weight behind both schemes. I suppose I could forget about the increased allowances for councillors. Concentrate on the legal obstacles to the sale of the art gallery.
8: Tricky things, legal obstacles.
2: And this is a particularly tricky one.
8: And at the end of the day, you might still fail.
1: Every possibility.
8: Well, if that's the way it is, there is a chance that we might want to close Edge Hill Road Primary at the end of the year. That site would fetch a couple of million, give or take. Well, there it is then. No ill feelings, Jim.
1: Good. And you'll explain locally that we can't overcome the legal obstacles.
8: Of course we will. Carry on with the good work, eh?
2: Oh, Minister, a work of art. Now, if you'll excuse me, I have to go and dress.
1: Another works outing. Humphrey.
0: Yes, sir.
1: As Cabinet Minister responsible for the arts,
9: Mm-hmm. Could I come too?
7: Yes, Minister.

0: freedom.
1: Yes, there's coffee pot freshness in every cup of Maxwell House.
2: Ever been riding on a varnish stick? 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
4: Ladies and gentlemen, the BBC presents Life with the Lions.

0: It was Shakespeare who said, "She's not well married that lives married long," which translated means, marriage is like a bath. It's not so hot after you get used to it. But like many others, our old friend Ben has a completely different outlook on the subject. So let's drop in on the sage of Southwick Street to hear about it.
1: Well, I think marriage should be treated as a business with two partners working together for the good of the firm. For example, when B.B. overspent a housekeeping allowance by £5, I merely said, "Honey, if you keep that up, you'll ruin the firm." And believe me, she'll never do it again.
2: Oh, Mrs. Lyon, why are you looking so worried?
3: I've overspent my housekeeping allowance by £18.
2: £18?
4: Well, gosh, Ma, I thought food had gone down.
3: Yes, but skirts have gone up.
2: But you promised your husband not to use your housekeeping allowance for clothes.
3: Well, I know, Aggie.
2: Now I know why I've been getting so many nasty looks from the tradespeople. And this morning the milkman said he was going to cut off my yogurt.
4: And that could be very painful.
3: Richard, this is nothing to joke about. If your father finds out I haven't paid the bills, he'll be furious.
2: Well, if you don't ask him for the money, we'll be having nothing but cheese for dinner.
4: Yes, then he's sure to smell a rat.
2: Why don't you tell him, Mrs. Lyon? After all, he promised you the dress. Any reasonable man would understand.
3: That settles it. I won't tell him.
2: Then I'll away and look up some cheese dishes.
1: Oh, Baby, do you know where my golf bag is?
4: Oh, I do, Pop. I'll get it for you.
3: Oh, darling, before you leave, I wonder if you could change £5 for me.
1: Let's see. No, I've only got £2 on me.
3: Oh. Oh, well, that's all right. Give me the £2, and you can owe me three.
1: Well, here you are, honey.
3: Oh, thank you, sweetheart. Now, have a good game.
1: Hey, wait a minute. What about that £5 note?
3: Well, surely. If I can trust you for £3, you can trust me for five.
1: Phoebe, you've overspent your housekeeping money again. Is that what you're trying to tell me?
3: I hope not. But, darling, remember you promised me an evening gown?
1: That's right.
3: Well, I looked at one yesterday and it was £18. I hope you're not angry.
1: Of course not, darling. Go back and look at it as much as you like.
4: Here's your golf bag, Pop, but I think it's going to rain.
1: Well, if it does, I'll be home early. Thanks, son. Goodbye, honey.
4: Bye, Pop.
3: Goodbye, darling.
4: Well, Ma, did you tell him?
3: No, but I got £2.
4: You know, I read an article in a magazine the other day that said all happy marriages were based on trickery. Now I believe it.
3: That's not so. I intend to tell your father, but I want to wait until he's in a right mood.
5: Mother, you'll never believe what's happened. Oh, Mother.
3: What's the matter, darling? Is it bad news?
5: I've had a fight with Russell.
3: Oh, no.
5: Oh, yes. And I'm coming back to live with you.
4: Boy, that is bad news.
3: Richard, please. Barbara, tell me what happened.
5: Well, it all started just because I have a few flowers growing in the house.
4: A few? You've got plants growing in every room.
3: Every room?
4: Yes, in that room, too.
3: Well, that's not a major tragedy. What did he say to you, dear?
5: He told me he was tired of looking at my polyanthus. And he couldn't move for my abrasions. And he'd like me to get rid of my blooming agapanthus.
4: Boy, this is racy stuff.
3: Now, Richard, that's enough. Go on, Barbara.
4: Tell Ma about that dinner he cooked for himself Thursday night.
5: Well, it wasn't my fault he fried himself tulip bulbs instead of onions.
3: Oh, Barbara, he didn't.
5: Oh, yes. And then he sprinkled them with poppy seeds instead of pepper.
3: Oh, that's awful.
5: Oh, yes. I wanted to plant those poppy seeds.
3: Darling, there's one thing I'd like to say before this goes any further.
5: Yes.
3: Don't let it go any further.
5: Oh, but Mother...
3: Now, go home, and when he comes back, tell him you're going to give half those plants away.
5: All right, I'll tell him. But I'm not going to speak to him.
4: I've never seen Barbara so upset.
3: Oh, don't worry, dear. They'll both forget all about it by tonight.
4: Well, just in case, I think I'd better go over and help them patch things up.
3: All right, but don't let them know why you've gone over.
4: Oh, I won't, Ma. I know how to handle this problem.

0: Hello, Miss Lyon.
1: Good afternoon, Mr. Turner. Would you care for some tea?
0: No, thank you. But would you kindly remove these cactus plants from my chair?
1: I think you're mean. I was only trying to make our house look pretty.
0: Oh, I'm sorry, sweetheart. But you pay more attention to these darn things than you do to me.
1: Oh, so that's it. Oh, you silly old snapdragon.
0: Mind if I have a kiss?
1: I mind very well. Now, who in the world can that be?
0: Well, I'll see, darling.
1: Oh, no, I'll get it, sweetheart. Oh, hello, Richard.
2: Oh, hi, Barbara. Well, aren't you going to ask me in?
1: Since when do you have to be asked?
2: Hello, Russell.
0: Hi, Rich. Pull up a cactus and sit down.
2: Well. Thank you very much. I just dropped over to have a little chat.
0: Well, good.
2: Well, here we are.
0: Well, well, well. Yes, indeed. Well, well, well.
2: Yes, yes. Well, well, well.
1: When you get to the bottom of the well, may I say something?
2: Oh, sure.
1: What's on your mind?
2: Well, I really came over to borrow the lawnmower.
1: But it's pouring with rain.
2: It is? Well, well, well.
0: Richard, why do you want to mow the lawn when it's raining cats and dogs?
2: I want to give it a poodle cut.
1: Now, suppose you give us your real reason for coming here.
2: Well, this is kind of hard to say, but you and Russell are my favorite sister and brother-in-law, and I hate to see you unhappy.
0: Well, that's darn nice of you, Richard.
2: So why don't you make up?
1: We have, darling.
2: Oh, good, good. I mean, what do you care if the place is cluttered up with a lot of silly plants?
1: They're not silly.
2: Look, Barbara, you're my sister, but a guy can get pretty fed up with those things all over the tables and the floor.
0: Yeah, they're on the walls, too.
2: Hey, you're right.
0: And in the cupboards. In fact, the confounded things are everywhere.
1: Oh, just a minute.
0: She's even got stuff planted in the chandelier.
2: Well, what do you know? Ferns and ivy growing out of the chandelier.
0: We ought to call this place the Hanging Gardens of Barbara Lyon.
1: Well, that does it. From now on, I'm never going to speak to you again. You weed.
0: Now, look here, Barbara.
1: You heard me. The next time I speak to you, don't answer, because I won't be talking.
0: Very well.
2: Barbara, I...
1: And what do you want?
2: Oh, nothing. I just wanted to say I'm glad you two have made up. So long.
3: Hello. Well, son, did you find out which way the wind was blowing?
2: Yes, and I got the nastiest weather report since the Thames overflowed.
4: Oh, Richard, don't tell me they're still quarreling.
2: I'm afraid so, Ma. Oh.
5: Well, Master Richard, you did your best. Here's the tea, Mrs. Lyon.
4: Oh, thank you, Aggie.
2: You can't blame Russell for not wanting to live in a greenhouse.
4: Well, darling, she doesn't complain about his hobby, and he's always sawing things and hammering.
5: Aye, but she does.
3: Well, the trouble with most young married couples today is they seem to forget they have someone else to consider, and they can't do exactly as they please anymore.
2: You mean you can have more fun if you don't get married?
3: I'd be a fool to answer that.
5: Oh, young couples nowadays expect too much. Your father's right, Master Richard. When you're single, there's only the one person to think of. Then you get married and it's a twosome. And in a year or so, it's a threesome. Maybe even a foursome.
2: A foursome? How awesome.
3: Well, don't worry, son. There's nothing wrong with marriage if you give it a chance. But you've got to learn to give as well as take.
2: Why don't you go over and tell Barbara and Russell that?
3: Oh, not on your life. Whenever you give a married couple advice, you always wind up as the villain.
4: Yes. Oh, then why don't we invite them over to dinner? You don't casually bring up a few problems we had to face when we first got married.
3: No, honey. That would be entirely too obvious. We need someone outside the family to bring up the subject.
4: Then I'll invite Florrie over to be the cat's paw.
3: Well, she's got the puss for it.
5: Ben, you mean you're going to ask Mrs. Wainwright to dinner as a kind of subterfuge?
3: That's right.
2: But, Pop, I always thought a subterfuge was something you wanted to cover up.
3: That's right.
4: Now, Ben, that's quite enough. I'm going over and ask Florrie, and you phone Barbara and Russell and invite them.
3: All right, honey.

0: hello, Florrie. I'm glad you got here before Barbara and Russell arrived.
1: Yes, now let's sit down and figure out exactly what we're going to do.
2: Well, I told Bibi I thought it would be a good idea if I started out by recalling the days when I was married. My dear husband and I were so happy together.
3: And it would certainly get over our point.
2: Yes, for 15 years our marriage was one of give and take. And then he passed away.
0: I guess he couldn't take what you were giving him.
3: Now, stop it, you two, and let's decide on what we're going to talk about.
1: I thought you were going to tell them the story about the carpet.
2: Oh, yes. Now, how did that go again?
1: Well, Ma wanted a red carpet, and Pop wanted a blue one. So they settled everything by getting a red carpet with a blue border.
0: Yeah, that's right. And I'll tell you something else. We bought this old carpet I'm standing on before you and Barbara were born.
3: Yes, but how are we going to lead into it without sounding obvious?
2: Oh, I know. Suppose I pretend to spill a drop of sherry on the carpet and apologize. Well, then, that would give you the opportunity to bring the subject up.
1: Yes, I could say, don't worry about that moth-eaten old relic.
3: Yes, and I could say, no, many's the time that old thing's been soaked in sherry.
2: Oh, that's perfect. And, Richard, when I start apologizing, be sure you speak up.
1: I will.
0: Hey, I can see them coming up the path. Now, let's show them what a happy home really means.
3: All right.
4: Hi, everybody.
5: Hi, Barbara. Hi, Barbara.
3: Hello, darlings. Richard, help your sister off with her carpet. I mean your coat.
0: Well, sit down, you two. How about a little sherry before dinner?
3: Oh, I love one.
0: Good. Here you are, Florrie.
2: Thank you, Ben, dear.
0: Russell, here's yours. And will you hand this one to Barbara?
6: Oh, thanks. Barbara, your father asked me to pass this to you.
4: Thank you.
0: And here's one for my sweetheart.
3: Ah, thank you, darling.
2: Oh, just listen to them, Russell. Married all these years and still calling each other sweetheart and darling.
6: I'm afraid my wife doesn't call me anything.
4: No, but I've been tempted to.
2: Well, of course, you know, there has to be give and take on both sides. Right, Barbara?
4: I guess so.
3: Oh, darling, you know so. Love, tolerance, and understanding. Those are the things that make a marriage stick. And for 27 years, I've been stuck with your father.
0: Sweetheart, I'm sure you meant that in the nicest possible way. Hey, Florrie, you aren't drinking your sherry.
2: Oh, no. Well, cheers, everyone. Oh, my goodness. I'm afraid I've spilled some sherry on your carpet. I said, I'm afraid I've spilled some sherry on your carpet.
4: And, Florrie, what are you shouting for?
2: I'm not shouting. I'm apologizing to your father.
1: Don't worry about that moth-eaten old relic.
3: Oh, you're right, Richard. Many's the time the old thing's been soaked in sherry.
1: What?
3: Oh, yes. In fact, it's time I start looking for a new one.
1: What?
0: Russell, they are talking about the carpet.
6: Oh, good. For a moment, you had me worried.
0: You know, we had this carpet for 25 years, but I'll never forget the day we bought it.
3: Neither will I. I wanted a red one, and you wanted a blue one.
1: You mean that's why you bought this red carpet with the blue border?
0: That's right, son. When you're married, you find out that's the only way to settle things.
2: How clever of you, Ben.
7: Mrs. Lyon, dinner is ready.
3: Oh, thank you, Aggie.

0: everybody. We're having coffee in the living room.
1: Oh, Russell and I will be with you in a minute, Mother.
2: Well, our little scheme works out like a charm. Mm-hmm. Have you ever seen two people so much in love?
3: Well, it's a toss-up between them and Romeo and Juliet.
4: Or those other famous sweethearts, Twister and I sold her.
3: Yeah. Those kids are going steady.
0: Coffee, Flory?
2: Yes, please.
0: Do you want hot milk or cold milk?
2: Neither, dear. I like mine black.
0: I'm afraid we haven't any black milk.
4: No, you've got to have black cows for that.
5: This has been the most wonderful evening of my life. I mean, it really has.
0: Oh, I'm so glad, dear.
4: Yes, she was hardly speaking to me.
5: Ah, oh, but darling, even when I hated you, I loved you.
4: What kind of talk is that?
2: You'll never know unless you're a wife.
4: Well, that's at least one thing I don't have to worry about. Ben, I imagine it took you and Bebe years to reach such a perfect understanding.
3: No, as a matter of fact, I made it my business to understand her and develop a common interest right from the start. Mm-hmm. You see, Bebe was not only a motion picture star, but she was also one of the best bridge players on the West Coast.
0: Well, thanks.
3: Now, I'd never played a game of bridge in my life, but that didn't stop me.
4: Go on, Ben.
3: Well, it was at one of those fabulous parties at Pig Fair.
2: Oh, do tell us about it, Ben. I'm all agog.
3: Then listen, Gog. You see, it was in the summer of 1928. I'd only been in Hollywood a short time then, so you can imagine what a thrill it was to be invited to Pig Fair and meet all those famous stars I'd admired on a screen.
0: Yes, I still remember the old butler Marion Doug had. He had his own special way of announcing the guests as they arrived.
3: Yeah, the bigger the star, the louder he called out their name.
6: Mr. and Mrs. Richard Bartholus. Mr. Charlie Chaplin, Miss Marlene Dietrich, Mr. Cary Grant,
7: Mr. Ben Lyon.
3: Say, this is quite a party.
6: Yes, Miss Pickford and Mr. Fairbanks are renowned for their party, sir.
3: Yes, I know. Say, that girl sitting at the table in the corner over there, isn't that Bebe Daniels?
6: That's right, sir. Do

0: Redford and Mr. Fairbanks renowned for their party, sir.
1: Yes, I know. Say, that girl sitting at the table in the corner over there, isn't that B.B. Daniels?
0: That's right, sir. Do you know Miss Daniels?
1: No, but the evening's young. Hey, who's that tall, skinny fellow standing next to her?
0: That, sir, is Mr. Gary Cooper.
1: Oh, yes, of course. I didn't recognize him without his horse. I think I'll mosey over and join the party.
2: You're right, Gary. It's the best comedy Paramount's ever given me. But I need someone like Harold Lloyd to play opposite me.
3: Yep. You made a great team. But I reckon he's pretty tied up right now.
2: Yes. Besides, he's a big star.
3: Well, can't you think of anyone else who's got the know-how?
2: No, I'm afraid not. It has to be a man the audience will laugh at the moment they see him.
1: Oh, hello, Miss Daniels.
3: I think your search is over.
1: Do you mind if I pop into this conversation?
3: Nope. Not if you pop right out again.
1: Very funny. Oh, by the way, my name's Ben Lyon.
3: Oh, well, sit down anyway.
1: Thanks. Hey, how come you're not playing bridge?
2: We can't find a fourth.
1: Well, I'd be delighted to play.
2: Good. Now all we have to do is find a third.
4: And how about me, my dear?
2: Charles Lawton. Oh, you're a darling.
4: You'd think anyone's a darling if they can play bridge. Oh, hello, Gary.
3: Hello there, Charles. Sit down.
2: Oh, Charles, I don't believe you've met Mr.
1: Ben Lyon, B.B. I've only been out here a few days, Charlie, old boy. I'm what they call fresh from New York.
4: Yes, we'd call you the same out here.
2: Well, let's cut for partners.
3: Queen of spades.
2: Five of diamonds.
4: Jack of clubs.
2: Mr. Lyon, what card did you draw?
1: Well, I got a red one.
4: Let's see. Three of diamonds. You and Miss Daniels are partners.
3: Yep, and it's my deal.
1: You know, I'm starting a film with Sam Goldwyn next week. I've got a great part.
4: Good.
1: The story's very sad, though. I rehearsed the whole thing yesterday and cried real tears. The director said he never saw such acting. He said it was really pitiful. But when the story finishes, everybody's very happy.
4: Including the audience.
1: Oh, yes. You know, someone even asked me for my autograph today.
3: This I don't believe. Two diamonds.
2: Two hearts.
4: I pass.
3: Mr. Lyon, it's your bid.
1: Me? Oh,
2: Are you going to support me or not?
1: Well, really, this is so sudden.
3: Are you going to support Miss Daniels' heart bid, or are you going to pass?
1: Well, let's see. I don't think I can help her very much. All I've got are a lot of black shamrocks.
3: Is that your best suit?
1: No, second best. My best one's at the cleaners.
3: Yeah. Too bad you're not in it. I pass.
2: I wonder if you'll excuse me, gentlemen, but I've got to be at the studio very early.
3: Yes, so have I.
2: Will you get your car while I get my wrap?
1: Oh, I'd be delighted.
2: I'm speaking to Mr. Cooper. Well, goodbye, Charles.
4: Good night, my dear.
1: Good night, B.B.
2: Goodbye, Mr. Lyon.
1: Well, Russell, that's exactly what happened the first time I met B.B.
5: I wouldn't say you swept her off her feet.
1: No, but I learned how to play bridge. And the next time I was her partner, she let me take her home in a taxi. And we sat in a cab and talked for 5 minutes.
6: Go on.
1: Well, the meter clicked, but I didn't.
7: Well, I'm not surprised, Ben. You certainly had a lot of competition with all those attractive men around.
2: Well, yes, they were attractive and they had wonderful physiques. And they were very intelligent, but Ben was different.
1: Well, thank you.
7: Nothing.
8: Weren't you ever jealous of each other?
2: Oh, well, we only had one serious argument. It was about a week before we were engaged. Gary Cooper sent me some orchids, and your father was so mad. He went to Gloria Swanson's party without me.
6: What about Gary Cooper?
2: No, your father didn't take him either.
1: You know, when you look back, it's all pretty silly. There was no earthly reason to be jealous. It was absolutely childish.
2: Oh, yes. If you're in love, why, you should trust each other.
6: Oh, you're so right. Believe me, Russell and I have certainly learned a lot tonight. We're never going to be jealous or selfish again, are we, darling?
9: No, sweetheart. And tomorrow, I'm going out to buy a book on how to raise flowers.
6: Ah, and I'm going to get one on carpentry.
7: I'd rather get Gary Cooper.
2: Love to marry that man.
8: Hey, look at the clock. I'm playing football tomorrow morning, so I'd better

0: Hey, good night, everybody.
1: Good night, darling.
2: Good night, son.
3: Baby, didn't you ever see that tall, handsome Adonis again?
4: Oh, yes, about a month later. He was on location at the beach, and he dropped by the house to say hello.
5: Oh, excuse me, Mother, but I think we ought to go home. Russell has to be up early in the morning.
3: Yes, and I'd better be running along, too. I'd probably dream about that handsome Gary Cooper tonight.
5: Good night, Mother. Good night, Daddy.
4: Good night, darling.
6: Well, thanks,
4: good night,
6: honey. Have a wonderful evening.
4: Oh, I'm glad you could come. You know, I think tonight did Barbara and Russell a lot of good. Don't you?
2: Phoebe, you never told me Gary Cooper dropped in at the beach house.
4: Well, I probably didn't think it was important. He was only there a few minutes.
2: Well, it seems very funny you just remembered it now.
4: Ben, don't tell me you're jealous about something that happened 28 years ago.
2: Of course not. You know I'm not jealous. I merely asked you a question. As far as I'm concerned, the incident is over, finished, forgotten.
4: Oh, good. You know, I'm absolutely dead tired tonight. I certainly will be glad to get to bed. What time is it?
2: 28 years past Cooper.
4: What?
2: I mean, 28 minutes past 11.
4: Ben, you are jealous.
2: I am not, but I think you could have told me.
4: Oh, honestly. Arguing about something that happened over a quarter of a century ago.
2: I don't care if it happened a quarter of an hour ago. It's the principle that counts. Suppose I hadn't told you about going to Gloria Swanson's party.
4: Look, Ben.
2: And suppose I hadn't told you about her driving me home.
4: You didn't.
2: Oh, well, she only did it because my car ran out of petrol.
4: It's a funny thing. You never ran out of petrol when I was with you.
2: Well, how could I? You always brought a spare tin with you.
4: Now, don't change the subject. Why didn't you do what any other decent man would have done? Get out and walk home. Good night, Mr. Lyon.
2: Good night, Miss Daniels.

0: What's new, darling?
1: Oh, Richard says Mother and Daddy are hardly speaking to each other. But they're coming to dinner tonight, so it's up to us. I'll get it.
2: Oh, hi, Barbara. Here are the chocolates, and you owe me 25 bob.
0: What's this in aid of?
1: Well, they're Mother's favorites. Daddy's always buying them for her.
0: I hope that's not a hint.
1: Ah, no. I'd much rather have a kiss.
2: You mean you'd rather have a kiss than an expensive box of chocolates?
1: Of course. A kiss is worth much more than 25 shillings.
2: Gosh, and to think all these years I've been giving mine away.
1: Ah, Richard. Richard, you're lucky somebody would take them. Answer that, will you, Richard, honey?
3: Answer the door, Richard.
4: Hello, everybody.
1: Oh, hi.
4: Barbara, dear, here's the steak and kidney pudding. It's just the way your father likes it. And here's your mother's favorite salad.
1: Oh, thank you, Aunt Florrie.
4: Barbara, you haven't told us how we're going to work this when your mother and father come over.
1: Well, we're going to tell them a fictitious story about a couple named Mary and John Hathaway who were just about to celebrate their 30th wedding anniversary when they had a very silly quarrel. He died in an accident, and 2 days later, she committed suicide.
2: Wait a minute. When did we know the Hathaways?
1: Richard, the Hathaways aren't people. They're hypothetical.
2: Would you mind cutting that down where I can get at it?
0: Your sister means they're just two creatures out of her brain.
2: And I sure would hate to meet them on a dark night.
1: Never mind the jokes now. Just remember the story.
4: Yes, but we haven't decided how Mr. Hathaway met his end.
1: Well, why don't we say he fell in the river?
2: Well, I think a horse would be better.
4: Why not say it was a car?
0: Well, it doesn't really matter what we say, as long as we follow each other's lead.
3: I'll get it.
4: And I'll go and put the steak and kidney pudding in the oven.
1: Well, hello.
5: Yeah, how is everybody?
0: Well, how are you two this evening?
6: Well, I'm fine, but I wouldn't know about the other gentleman.
5: There's no need to ask her how I am. How would she know?
2: Well, if you'll excuse me, I'll take Aunt Florrie's salad out to the kitchen.
6: Oh, Barbara, what pretty pink hyacinths.
1: Hyacinths? Oh, yes. I grew those from some bulbs poor Mrs. Hathaway gave us just before she...
5: Before she what?
0: Oh, Ben, it's far too sad a story. It'll spoil this happy evening.
6: Who says it's happy? Go ahead and tell it.
1: Oh, thank you, Mother. Well, the Hathaways were old friends of Russell's parents.
0: Yes.
1: What a shame they had to quarrel just before their 30th wedding anniversary.
6: What did they quarrel about?
1: Oh, it was just one of those silly little arguments. But they didn't make up, and now it's too late.
5: Huh?
1: Oh, they would have made up, but he went fishing that morning. And they found him in the river.
5: Oh, how awful.
1: Oh.
2: Well, can I get anybody anything?
6: No, thank you, dear. Barbara's been telling us such a sad story about poor Mr. Hathaway.
2: Oh, yes, it sure was terrible the way he fell off that horse.
5: Horse? Barbara said he was drowned going fishing.
2: Oh, yes. He always went fishing on horseback. And he must have caught a pretty big fish and it pulled him in.
5: What was they fishing for, whales?
6: Now, Ben, what does it matter what country he was fishing for?
1: You know, his wife was so heartbroken. She lived only a few hours after she got the news.
0: Yes, poor Mrs. Hathaway.
4: Did I hear you say Hathaway?
6: Yes, Florrie. Isn't it terrible the way Mr. Hathaway was killed?
4: Yes, I was there at the time the motor car knocked him down.
5: Now, wait a minute. This is really a story.
2: You mean you don't believe it?
5: Not a word. But I think you were all darn nice to go to so much trouble to get us to make up. Don't you, Mrs. Lyon?
6: You bet I do, dollface.
5: And the next time Gary Cooper phones, tell him you've got a boyfriend.
6: I'll do that.

That was Life with the Lyons, with B.B. Daniels and Ben Lyon, with their daughter Barbara and their son Richard. Also in this recording were Doris Rogers, Molly Weir, Jack Watson and Russell Turner. The incidental music was by Paul Fennelly, who also conducted the BBC Variety Orchestra. The script was by Bob Locke, Ronnie Hanbury and B.B. Daniels. Production by Tom Ronald.

0: Hello, good evening, and welcome once more to Act Your Age, the show in which three comedy generations compete against each other in a contest to find out which is the funniest. First of all, we have the up-and-comers next to Captain Holly Walsh. We were kind of very keen to have a guest who's also called Walsh, but sadly Courtney, Willie and Louie are all busy washing their hair tonight, so we plumped for comedian Sean Walsh. So first things first, your favourite ever joke, Sean, would be what?
1: A man walks into a psychiatrist and says, Doctor, my brother's crazy. He thinks he's a chicken. And the psychiatrist says, well, why don't you turn him in? He says, well, I would, but I need the eggs.
0: Next, we have the comedy elite. We call them the current crop. Beside his captain, Lucy Porter is a comedian who recently stormed it at the Royal Variety Performance. Charles and Camilla were literally wetting themselves. Although, admittedly, that was before they got out the car. It's Hal Cruttendon. Hal, your favourite ever joke?
2: Right, I'm going to need some help on this. Knock, knock. Control freak. This is where you say control freak who?
0: And finally, it's the comedy veterans who we know as the old guard. Next to his captain, Tom O'Connor, is a man who gave up working in a haematology lab in Bolton General Hospital to become a stand-up comedian. He couldn't bear the sight of blood, the unsocial hours and the appalling smell of sick people. So he decided to return to his job at the lab. It's Dave Spikey. Dave, your favourite joke ever?
3: Two snowmen in a field. One turns to the other and said, can you smell carrots? I love that joke.
0: So it would be appropriate now to have round one, I think, which we call the Comeback Club. This is where we ask each generation to nominate something from the past which they would like to see brought back, if they could. And remember, it is the funniest team, as judged by me, who will win the round. We're going to start with the current croppers, Lucy and Hal. What would you like to see revived?
4: We would like to see the return of, in a nutshell, unhappy marriages.
2: Yeah. No, I've been married 11 years. We're desperately unhappy. But I think we have this idea that marriage should be happy. And that's what causes the problems. Like, you have old people saying, like, oh, we've been married 60 years, I love her today as much as the day I married her. And we all applaud that. And that's just easy. They're the lucky few. The real heroes of marriage are people like my grandparents who hated each other's guts for 60 years. Yeah? The greats. The people who said, I'm going to have a crap life and I'm taking you with me. Those are the people. My grandmother used to say, he went off to war, I wrote every day. Sadly, he replied.
5: I was thinking about the couple of 91 and 90 who went to the lawyer and said, we want a divorce. He said, well, how long have you been married? 70 years. He said, why now? He said, we thought we'd do the right thing and wait till the children died.
6: I have a proper problem if I split up with my boyfriend because we share a Nectar card. And I don't know how you split reward points, but it would be a legal battle, I'm pretty sure.
2: I think your generation's lucky as well because you can't afford a house. So,
1: I'd quite like to get married. I was telling this to someone, and a girl went, well, wait, when you get married, are you going to get her a big ring? And I said, well, it depends how big her fingers are.
0: Okay, so Lucy and Hal want to bring back unhappy marriages. Old guard, Tom and Dave, what would you like to bring back to the present day?
3: We'd like to return to plain English. There's too much abuse of the English language everywhere you look, whether it's text speak or hospital speak or police speak, or even when you're a kid and you're growing up and your parents just talk rubbish to you. Don't they? Instead of talking normally to you and explaining stuff like, David, don't be so impatient, they'll say, David, a watch kettle never boils. And you're like, it does. I tried it. Don't rub your dad up the wrong way. Right.
5: I love the way the mothers used to use nouns as verbs. Can I have a bike? I'll bike you in a minute.
3: Yeah.
5: Mothers used to say things you couldn't do. Shut your mouth and eat your dinner. Just take a look at the dirt in your ears.
0: Sean, can I ask Sean and Holly, because you're the representatives of youth here.
1: Check your blood, respect.
0: Yeah. Do you say words like lol?
1: Do I say lol?
0: Lol as a word.
1: So if someone says something funny, I go, lol.
0: Yeah. It's what kids are doing.
1: Yeah, but at the end of text, I think you've misunderstood.
0: Okay, so finally, the up-and-comers, Holly and Sean, what is it that you would like to place before us to see return? What would you like to come back?
6: Well, we would like to bring back old-school video game consoles.
1: Mega Drive, Nintendo, like the SNES. Because I think computer games, they've confused themselves now with what they're meant to be doing. If you're playing computer games, you're meant to be sitting down, eating pizza, not doing anything. Now, they're designing consoles so that you actually have to do the thing. This is taking the point away of the games console. This is like putting a chair on a treadmill. People, how real do we want these games? People go, oh, look how real it is. My friend Dave brought out the Nintendo Wii, man. Look how real it is, mate. Look, it's like the real thing. It's not like the real thing, is it? I've watched a lot of tennis. I've never seen Andy Murray smash my lamp. How real do we want these games to get as well? Like FIFA football. What's going to happen to FIFA football in like 10 years' time? You go into a shop, you know, mate, can I have a FIFA 2020, please? Yeah, sure you can. Here's a ball. The park's over there.
6: I'm the sort of opposite of that, though, in a way, because now whenever I'm driving and I've got a sat-nav on, I start looking at the sat-nav more than I do the road. It's like I'm playing the road, which I'm not even looking at. I'm like, yes, I broke the speed limit! Double points!
1: People get into taking computer games far too seriously as well. As I say, Dave has a Nintendo Wii, and there's a bowling game. Well, he made me change my shoes.
6: I feel bad that the old guards can't really join in on this. I should explain. We've got this thing called the Wii. I don't know if you know about this. Basically, it's like a hoop and stick, but without the hoop. So,
0: was there a golden age of computer games, then, do you think? The classic that you'd like us to go back to, Sean, what would that be?
1: Mortal Kombat, for me, which was brilliant, because it was a beat-em-up where it was just two men fighting. I'm not into fighting, I'm a pacifist, unless they're facing the other way. But the thing is, what was good about the computer games back in, like, say, the 90s is that they were much harder.
2: Mm. It's such a generational thing, though, to talk about that being harder in the 90s. You didn't play bat and ball on small bats at high speed. That was hard.
3: That was fast enough for me.
2: Bip.
3: When you make a cup of tea, just trap the ball in the corner. Anyway.
0: Does it affect your behaviour, Sean? If you've played Mortal Kombat and you've played it for a number of hours, are you instinctively more aggressive and hostile to everybody?
1: Yeah, if I see a giant mushroom, I'll jump on it. And I, in my time, have seen giant mushrooms.
0: What level of Mortal Kombat is that?
1: Ketamine level.
0: Thank you for the suggestions, team. I think the funniest generation in that round, I'm going to give the points to the old guard, Tom and Dave, for all their plain English stuff. We give the points then to the old guard. So on to the next round, where two of our opposing comedians go head-to-head against the clock. They have 90 seconds between them to talk about a classic comedy topic. Each time one of them earns what I judge to be a big enough laugh, the clock is stopped and their opponent takes over until they get a laugh, at which point it switches back again. When the time is up, the comedian who's taken the least time to get their laughs is the winner. First up to enter the head-to-head zone, it's the up-and-comers versus the old guard. So that's going to be Holly versus Dave. Holly, it's you to start. The subject is going to be health. And the idea, remember, is to get those laughs as quickly as possible. 90 seconds starting now.
6: I try and keep fit. I recently enrolled in aerobics in my local sports centre, and they do this quite patronising thing where they sort of rebranded it Bangra Beats, which is effectively the same as any other aerobics, but they play Bangra music over the top, right? And I just wondered whether they do that in other parts of the world, whether they take some sort of English slant on aerobics, whether if you go to Canada, they're doing Morris Blast.
3: I was driving in the hospital for an operation. I'm in the back of an ambulance that took me in there. And on the gates it said, warning, this hospital has guard dogs operating. And you think...
6: I think it's really weird how, like, nowadays we're so much more worried about germs than we ever were in the past. Like, when I was a kid, if you dropped something on the floor, your mum would pick it up and blow on it. That would be it. Like, there's no medical basis for that whatsoever. Like, I've never been in an operating theatre and them say, right, Miss Walsh, we're ready for your operation scalpel.
3: Now, the dog's in the operating theatre.
6: I always find it really hard to motivate myself, you know, when it comes to exercise and stuff. Especially when it comes to running, which is why I've taken up shoplifting.
3: They'd have Bach on the overhead system, obviously.
6: The best diet I ever tried was a raw chicken diet, which is great, because you have one meal a day and the weight literally drops out of you.
3: And they'd be like,
7: Roo! Scalpel. I'm having this born afterwards.
0: Thank you, Holly. Thank you, Dave. So the clock reveals Holly took 59 seconds. Dave, 31. Dave takes the points. So on to our anecdotal round, which we call Q&A, where we acknowledge the importance of storytelling in comedy. I'll be deciding which of this week's guests has the funniest yarn to spin. This week's question is, what's been the most difficult crowd you've had to perform in front of? Let's begin with the up-and-comers. Sean, you go first.
1: Last Christmas, actually, recently, I did a gig in Cambridge, and in the front row were a Cambridge football firm, hooligans. One of them just looked up to me and he said, "You're not funny, mate." I said, I'm sorry. And I sort of got into a dialogue with him. And then he went up to go out and get a beer. And when he left, his friend said, "You're naive if you think he's gone out just to get a beer, mate." I said, "Well, what is he going to do? Well, I'm in here. Why is he going out there? This is scary." And they went, "Well, all I'm saying is you need some help to the car, yeah?" And they winked at me. I said, "Yeah, but I've got the train here."
0: Tom, what do you think Sean should have done? If you were performing in front of those Cambridge hooligans who were threatening him, what would you have done?
5: I was actually heckled by a guy in Brecklesham Bay holiday camp. He was in a white brocade suit. This is true. He had a white bow tie, white shoes, socks, a sovereign ring, and a bottle of champagne. His wife had hair and rollers. And he wasn't heckling me. He was sitting around saying, "Excuse me, is this funny? Does anyone think this is funny? Well, is it me or is this..." And I said to him, "Do you want me to be funny?" And he said, "Yeah." And I said, "Lend me your suit." And...
0: OK, let's turn to the current crop. Hal, your hardest crowd.
2: I've got sort of quite a lot of these. but my worst one this year... I played to a dinner for Scottish sportsmen. They weren't very well-known sportsmen in Edinburgh. And if anybody from that gig is listening to this, I just want to say that I'm in London now and I'm safe and you can't hurt me anymore. I don't know why they booked me. They booked an English comic who isn't the sporty, obviously. And the Scots are so wound up about sport when it comes to the English. You know, so during the World Cup, I was getting friends phoning me, going, "You should see the pubs of Glasgow when England are playing football, parked with Scotsmen supporting the opposition." I'd be going, "Well, we do the same to you. We just never know when you're playing." It was a disaster, that one. But I've had loads of... I got booed on once. They honestly did, supporting Rob Brydon in Scarborough, and they didn't know he had a support act, so I walked on before, and they booed me on. I went, "Well, you know, you don't worry, you are in the right show, this is Rob Brydon's show, just Rob's a little bit ill, so I'm doing the whole thing tonight." and then a small riot broke out.
0: Dave Spikey, same question for you. The toughest audience you have ever faced, sir?
7: I was doing a Wicked Men's Club early days, and because there was nowhere else to work, you know, and I sort of died on my backside in most of them. And the concert secretary came to the dressing room at the side of the stage before I went on, and he said, "I've just got a couple of announcements before you go on." I said, "Yeah, fine. So we went on, and he said, "Right, now then, two things. One, there's been allegations in the club about the mismanagement of funds, and that's hurt the committee. That's very, very hurtful to the committee. We do our best we can with limited funds, and people are saying we're misappropriating funds, we're putting them in the wrong direction. These allegations are very hurtful, so I've called a meeting of the committee for next Monday night, and I want the alligators to be there." He said, "And while we're on that subject, people have been saying we're not spending enough on the acts. That's part of the problem, that we're not spending the acts. The quality of the acts has dropped. And we've had a meeting, we do tend to agree with you. We changed the aging, we have been cutting costs, and the standard of the acts has dropped. And I can assure you that this will be rectified. This will be rectified as soon as humanly possible. But for tonight, ladies and gentlemen..."
0: Right, okay, so let's look at the points. I think I'm going to give them to the old guard again for Tom's Brackisham Bay "Lend Me Your Suit" gag. Yes, the old guard take the points again. Now it's time for our second pair of comedians to go against the clock in the head-to-head zone as Hal Cruttendon meets Tom O'Connor. So it's a contest between the current crop and the old guard. It's Hal to start, and the subject is class. Your time starts now.
2: I'm obviously very middle class, but I'm left wing. I've got very strong middle class guilt complex, and I get so upset reading about poverty and war in The Guardian that I have to have a couple of glasses of Sancerre to calm down.
5: I always remember the first reference to class I ever had was from a girl in Liverpool. She said, I went out with this fella, and he looked like he was full of class. And we went to this restaurant, and he ordered French fries and chips.
2: A posh accent is rubbish for being aggressive, isn't it? You like a Cockney accent, great. It's like, come on then, or like Northern accents. Oh, I'm going to bloody do you. Well, my accent's like, I'm going to bash you up.
5: Isn't it funny how people make their own kind of class distinctions? There's that lovely one about the couple who were on the 50th anniversary and they were on board this beautiful liner. And they said, it's wonderful tonight. They've actually been invited to dine at the captain's table. And she said, all the money we spent and we've got to eat with the crew.
2: I'm going to bash you up or write a very strongly worded letter to the Times.
5: That lovely class distinction, what about the big baller who was on this, the Savoy dance for the Help the Homeless, and coming out at the end of the evening, there's this lady with the tiara on and all, tripping in jewellers, an old tramp there, he said, then it's 20p, ma'am. She said, you ungrateful person, I've been dancing for you all evening.
2: I'm not actually as posh as I sound, by the way. I do have relatives from Grimsby. Yeah. Enough said. They slag off London a bit, my Grimsby relatives. They sit on the tube going, oh, it's so unfriendly, nobody chats to each other. And I go, why this constant need to chat in Grimsby? I said, no, if there was a little less chat and a bit more reading, Grimsby...
0: The scores are in. Hal took 41 seconds. Tom took 49. Hal takes the points. Oh. Now for our 60-second freestyle in this round. The guest from each team comes to the microphone in turn where they have 1 minute. In this time, you have complete freedom to do whatever it is that you wish. You just have to be funny. First up, it's the current crop and Hal.
2: I'm trying to lose weight at the moment. I know it doesn't show, but I have been bigger. I've reached a stage of tubbiness now where beautiful women are totally relaxed around me. It's a horrible stage. Because they drape themselves over me, and I know what's going on in their head. Because in their head they go, oh, it's amazing, we can just be friends. There's no flirting or sexual tension. Because the idea of anything happening with you is absolutely repulsive. I'm not on the pull. I'm married to a woman. But I just want to, you know, I want to still be dangerous like I was 10, 15 years ago. I have friends who haven't seen me for 15 years. First thing they do is grab my belly. Literally walk up going, what happened here? What the hell? I'm going, oh, I don't know. What I really want to say is, I lost control of my eating and I'm far less attractive. It's bloody hilarious, isn't it?
0: Thank you, Hal. Next, it's the up-and-comers, and it's Sean to the microphone.
8: I hate fruit. I don't like healthy eating. I get takeaways most of the time. I have an oven. I don't know how to use it. The strange thing I find about the oven is, why has it got that window? No one actually uses this window, do they? If you go to check your food, you open the door. If anything should have a window, it should be the fridge. Have you got any milk? So I tried to learn how to cook. I watch these ridiculous cooking programs. These are the ones where they haven't told you, like the previous episode, what they're going to bring. And you watch it, and it's like, who on earth expects me to have this ingredient? It's like when you're watching Art Attack when you're a kid, and he goes, today we're going to be using 100 toilet rolls. What the hell? I'm watching this cooking program. Out of nowhere, without any warning, he gets out an aubergine. I've got some quavers.
0: Thanks, Sean. And finally, it's the turn of the old guard, and that means it's Dave.
7: I've been married twice. My first marriage was a mistake. No, I mean a proper mistake. What I said was, will you carry me? I was pissed. She was a nurse that I worked with at the hospital, apparently a very good nurse, but honestly, let me put it this way, she ended up in hospital herself last year with third-degree burns to her head, pole dancing on a patio eater. Now, look at me, sexy Barbara. What were that? But my second marriage's been okay. Good sense of humour, unpredictable. I'll give you an example. We're in bed the other night and I'm reading a book and she's reading a magazine. And then she put the magazine down in such a way that I knew I should have gone to sleep. You know what I mean? She just went, I've been thinking. Oh, no. And she said, I've decided I want to be cremated. And I said, all right, get your coat.
0: Thank you, Dave. All very funny. I'm going to give the points for his disastrous relationships. Dave Spikey, the old guard, take the points. All of which brings us to our final buzz around, be funny or else. I say a word or a phrase or a topic. Our comedians simply buzz in with a relevant joke or one-liner. The first topic is hair. That's Lucy.
4: You can always tell what an area is like by what the hairdressers are called, because I've moved to quite a posh bit of London now, and our local hairdresser is called the Elysian Fields Hairdressers, which I love. Oh, it's where heroic hair goes to die. Oh, ho, ho, which is very posh, because in Croydon, where I used to live, the local hairdresser was called We're Gonna Cut You.
7: My favourite I saw on tour was Valdozer.
5: I don't know if you ever saw that clip of film where they were interviewing the late and great John Wayne. And the young students were having a go at him and they said, what is it like wearing a wig? He said, this isn't a wig. This is real hair. It's not my hair.
6: I had a really distressing thing. I found my first grey hair the other day, which is horrible because it was in the yoghurt.
7: So I had this below the waist problem, so I had to be shaved. Have you ever seen a hospital barber? They always look like Mr. Magoo. These are barbers who couldn't make it on the outside. These are barbers. And he had to shave me, and it was very embarrassing, but it had to be done, and that was bad enough, that was terrible. But when he finished shaving me, he did this thing that I'll never ever get over, and I'll never ever forget. When he finished shaving me down there, he blew the loose hairs away, right? Without any warning whatsoever. Just... Then, got a little mirror out, went, is that all right for you? Yes, stop.
0: That's hair done as a topic, I think. Let's try gardening. Who's got something to say? Dave.
7: I was in a garden centre. A group of teenagers were looking at a sundial and one said to me, all right, mister, what's this then? I said, well, it's a sundial. What do you mean a sundial? I said, well, what it is, if you see there's a calibration around the edge there, that relates to the hours there. That thing in the middle there, when the sun comes out, if we're lucky enough, the sun comes out, it casts a shadow. And it depends where it is in the sky, what time of day it is, it casts a shadow on the calibration around the side and you read off the time. And he said, huh? Right. What will they think of next, eh?
1: Once, when I was a teenager, I was garden skipping, right? Which is when you get into other people's back gardens and try and get to the other end of the street. And it's true, we got to the back of one garden and a bloke opened his back door and to let his dog out and a security light came on. At the exact point the security light came on, someone rang my phone. At the time I had a Nokia 3310 and my ringtone was Mission Impossible.
7: The noisiest thing I've ever heard in the garden was a peacock. Ah! 4 o'clock in the morning, it's summer, and me and my wife sat up in bed like that. Ah! What the hell? So she said, get down in the garden, there's something going on. I ran down into the garden, and I went in the garden, and the peacock, ah! And I said, what? And it went, look at me.
0: Okay, let's try history is our next topic. How?
2: We think we've got a lot of history in London, but I had a French friend who came to visit and just was so disappointed. He literally walked around going, it is an ugly city. Paris is beautiful. Paris has all sections that flow together historically beautifully. London is like new building, old building, new building, old building, new building, old building. I said, yeah, I suppose you can really hang on to your architecture if you surrender nice and early.
6: I went to quite a sort of trendy school that tried to make subjects a lot more interesting. And I remember we once had a lesson, and the title of it was The World's First Widescreen Epic. And we were like, this is going to be good. And it turns out it was about the Bayeux Tapestry.
1: World War II is actually one of the only better sequels than the original. It is, because it's got bigger explosions, more locations, and a better baddie.
2: Did anybody see the England-Germany football game in the World Cup? People turned up dressed as World War II RAF pilots. Yeah, we had papers, so it was like, bring on the Jerrys, bring on Fritz. This isn't why people fought a war. It's not the right, you know, it's not the right use of that war memory. There were not generals on D-Day making speeches going, gentlemen, today we fight for freedom. We fight for an end to tyranny. We fight for our families and our friends. But most of all, we fight so that one day, fat, drunk English men in football shirts too tight for them can stand in stadiums and sing as one, two world wars and one world cup. Doodah, doodah. That's why we fight today, gentlemen.
0: Okay. So our next topic is reading. Dave.
7: My wife sent me to the boot shop to get a new publication called the G-Spot. Couldn't find it.
1: I was once in a taxi going somewhere in London, and a taxi driver, I don't know how we got to this subject, but he genuinely said to me, like, the thing is, like, when people, like, in the cinema, right, and they're watching, like, these films, right, who are these people that stay after the film and watch the credits? What's wrong with you, man? You just watched the film. Why do you want to ruin that by reading?
2: I am actually reading Tony Blair's autobiography at the moment. I really am. Don't laugh at that. Do people think politicians go home and still act like politicians? So they walk through the door and their wife's saying, you're a bit late. Have you been in the pub? If you look at the figures, you'll see that my arrival home times are well within the limits we set during the autumn review. Kids running about, Daddy, can we have more pocket money? Children, I'm not going to make unrealistic promises. Just imagine they're splitting up from their wives to make a speech to the kids going, children, do you want to stay with mummy? With the same old dull cooking, passive aggression and broken promises? Or do you want to make a fresh start with daddy? Parenting for the many, not the few. A new house, more flexible bedtimes, a computer in every bedroom. I understand that neither your mother nor I have achieved an overall majority. But I'm prepared to enter into coalition with your au pair, Eva.
0: Oh, that's the sound. That always surprising sound means it's the end of the show, so I have to decide the winner, ladies and gentlemen, and to announce which generation, for this week at least, is the golden age of comedy. And it was very, very close all the way through. And then we got to the final round. And in that final round, we got the peacock story, we got the hospital shaving story, and the line about Val d'Isère. So we give this week's prize and points to the old guard, that's Tom and Dave. So all that remains is for me to thank all of our guests, following Sean, Lucy and Hal, Tom and Dave. Join us next time when three more teams of comedians will be told to act your age. Thank you, goodbye. Act Your Age was presented by me, Simon Mayo. The guests were Holly Walsh and Sean Walsh, Lucy Porter and Hal Cruttenden, Tom O'Connor and Dave Spikey. Act Your Age was devised and produced by Ashley Blaker and Bill Matthews.
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0: Oh, Mrs. Miggins, at last we can return to sanity. The hustings are over, the bunting is down, the mad hysteria is at an end. After the chaos of a general election, we can return to normal.
1: Well, hasn't there been a general election then, Mr. Blackadder?
0: Indeed there has, Mrs. Miggins.
1: Well, I never heard about it.
2: Well, of course you didn't. You're not eligible to vote.
1: Well, why not?
0: Because virtually no one is. Women, peasants, chimpanzees, lunatics, lords.
3: That's not true. Lord Nelson's got a vote.
0: He's got a boat, Ballin. Harvesting democracy. Look at Manchester. Population 60,000, electoral roll 3.
1: Well, they have a brain the size of a sultana.
0: Correct.
1: But it hardly seems fair to me.
0: Well, of course it's not fair. And a damn good thing, too. Give the like of Baldrick the vote, and we'll be back to cavorting druids, death by stoning, and dung for dinner.
3: I'm having dung for dinner tonight.
1: Who are they electing when they have these elections?
0: Oh, the same old char. Fat Tory landowners who get made MPs when they reach a certain weight. Raving revolutionaries who think that just because they do a day's work, that somehow gives them the right to get paid. Basically, it's a right old mess. Toffs at the top, plebs at the bottom, and me in the middle making a fat pile of cash out of them.
1: Well, you've got to look now, Mr. Blackadder. Things are bound to change.
0: Not while Pitt the Elder's Prime Minister, they aren't. He's about as effective as a cat flap in an elephant house. As long as his feet are warm and he gets a nice cup of milky tea in the sun before his morning nap, he doesn't bother anyone until his potty needs emptying.
4: I call upon the new Prime Minister of Great Britain and her empires, Mr. William Pitt, the younger.
5: Mr. Speaker, members of the House, I shall be brief, as I have rather unfortunately become Prime Minister right in the middle of my exams. I look forward to fulfilling my duty in a manner which Nanny would be proud. I shall introduce legislation to utterly destroy three enemies of the state. The first is that evil dictator, Napoleon Bonaparte. The second is my old geography master, but none abreast Slipshank. But most of all, sirs, I intend to pursue that utter slob, the Prince of Wales. Why, this year alone, he has spent £15,000 on banqueting. £20,000 on perfume. And most astonishingly of all, an astonishing £59,000 on socks. Therefore, my three main policy priorities are: 1, war with France. 2, tougher sentences for geography teachers. And 3, a right royal kick of the prince's backside. I now call upon the leader of the opposition to test me on my Latin vocab.
0: Sir, if I may make so bold, a major crisis has arisen in your affairs.
6: Yes, I know, Blackadder. I've been pondering it all morning.
0: You have, sir?
6: Yes. Socks. Run out again. Why is it that no matter how many millions of pairs of socks I buy, I never seem to have any?
0: Sir, with your forgiveness, there is another even weightier problem.
6: They just disappear. Honestly, you'd think someone was coming in here, stealing the damn things, and then selling them off.
0: Impossible, sir. Only you and I have access to your socks.
6: Yes, yes, you're right. Still, for me, socks are like sex. Tons of it about, and I never seem to get any.
0: So, if I may return to this very urgent matter, I read fearful news in this morning's paper.
6: Oh, no. Not another little cat caught up in a tree.
0: No, sir, there is a vote afoot in the new Parliament to strike you from the civil list.
6: Oh, yes, yes, yes, but what are they going to do about my socks?
0: Sir, if this bill goes through, you won't have any socks.
6: Well, I haven't got any socks at the moment.
0: Or trousers, shirts, waistcoats, or pantaloons. They're going to bankrupt you.
6: They can't do that. Why, the public love me. Only the other day, I was out in the street, and they sang, "We hail Prince George! We hail Prince George!"
0: We hate Prince George. We hate Prince George. I fear so, sir. However, all is not lost. Fortunately, the numbers in the Commons are exactly equal. If we can get one more MP to support us, then you're safe.
6: Oh, hurrah! Any ideas?
0: Well, yes, sir. There is one man who might just be the ace of our sleeve. A rather crusty, loud-mouthed ace named Sir Talbot Buxomly.
6: Never heard of him.
0: That's hardly surprising, sir. Sir Corbett has the worst attendance record of any member of Parliament. On the one occasion he did enter the House of Commons, he passed water in the Great Hall and then passed out in the Speaker's chair. But if we can get him to support us, then we are safe.
7: Well, what's he like?
0: Well, according to Who's Who, his interests include flogging servants, shooting poor people, and the extension of slavery to anyone who hasn't got a knife to it.
7: Excellent. Sensible policies for a happier Britain.
0: However, if we're going to get him to support us, he will need some sort of incentive.
7: Anything in mind?
0: Well, you could appoint him a High Court judge.
7: Is he qualified?
0: He's a violent, bigoted, mindless old fool.
7: Sounds a bit overqualified. Well, I'm here at once.
0: Certainly, sir. I will return before you can say anti-disestablishmentarianism.
7: Well, I wouldn't be too sure about that. Buxomly, roaringly splendid to have you here. How are you, sir?
8: Heartily well, Your Highness. A dying hugely off a servant before I come into town.
7: You eat your servants?
8: I eat all of them. Why should I spend good money on tables when I have men standing idle?
7: Why, indeed. Now, I dare say you've heard of Mr. Pitt's intentions.
8: Young scallywag!
7: So you don't approve of his plans to abolish me, then?
8: I do not, sir. Damn his eyes! Damn his breeches! Damn his duck bun!
7: Oh, hurrah for that!
8: I care not a jot that you are the son of a certified sauerkraut-sucking loon.
7: Oh, thank you, sir.
8: It minds not me that you dress like a mad parrot and talk like a plate of beans negotiating their way out of a cow's digestive system. It is no skin off my rosy nose that there are bits of lemon peel floating down the Thames that would make better regents than you.
7: Oh, brother!
8: Kids, you are regents.
7: Yes, I am.
8: Pointed by God, and I shall stick by you forever, though infirmity lay me waste, and ill health curse my every waking moment.
7: Well, good on you, sir. And don't talk to me about infirmity. Why, sir, you are the hardy stock that is the core of Britain's greatness. You have the physique of a demigod, purple of cheek and plump of fetlock, the shapely ankle and the well-filled trouser that tells of a human body in perfect working order.
0: He's dead, sir. Yes, Your Highness.
7: Oh, bad luck. We were rather getting on.
0: We must move at once.
7: In which direction?
0: Sir Talbot represented the constituency of Dunny on the World. And by an extraordinary stroke of luck, it is a rotten borough.
7: Really? Is it? Well, lucky, lucky us. Lucky, lucky, luck. Luck, luck, luck, luck. Luck, luck, luck.
0: You don't know what a rotten borough is, do you?
7: No.
0: So what was the chicken impression in Adolf?
7: Well, I just didn't want to hurt your feelings. So, what is a robber button?
0: A rotten borough. A rotten borough, sir, is a constituency where the owner of the land corruptly controls both the voters and the MP.
7: Good. Yes. And the robber button is...
0: Could we leave that for now? Dunny on the World is a tuppenny halfpenny place. Half an acre of sodden marshland in the Suffolk Fens with an empty town hall on it. Population, three rather mangy cows, a dachshund named Colin, and a small hen in its late 40s.
7: No people at all, then. Apart from Colin.
0: Colin is a dog. Only one actual person lives there, and he is the voter.
7: All right, so what's the plan?
0: We must buy Dunny on the World at once, and thus control the voter. I shall need £1,000.
7: £1,000? I thought you said it was a tuppenny halfpenny place.
0: Well, yes, sir, the land will cost tuppenny halfpenny, but there are many other factors to be considered. Stamp duty, window tax, swamp insurance, hen food, dog biscuits, cow and milk, the expenses are endless.
7: Fine, well, the money's in my desk.
0: No, sir, it's in my wallet.
7: Oh, splendid. No time to lose, eh?
0: My thoughts precisely. Yeah. The only question is who to choose as MP.
7: Tricky.
0: What we need is an utter unknown, yet someone over whom we have complete power. A man with no mind, with no ideas of his own. One might almost say, a man with no brain.
7: Any thoughts?
0: Yes, Your Highness.
1: Grandmother.
0: Meet the new Member of Parliament for Dunny on the Road.
6: But he's an absolute arsehead.
9: Precisely, sir.
0: Our slogan shall be, a rotten candidate for a rotten borough.
6: For it,
0: I want you to go back to your kitchen sink, you see, and prepare for government.
3: Right, now all we have to do is fill in this MP application form. First name?
5: I'm not sure.
3: You must have some idea.
5: Well, it might be shot off. Well, when I used to play in the gutter, I used to say to the other snipes, hello, my name's Baldrick, and they'd say, yes, we know, shot off Baldrick.
3: Right. Mr. S. Baldrick. Now, distinguishing features. None.
5: Well, I've got this big growth in the middle of my face.
3: That's your nose, Baldrick. Now, any history of insanity in the family? So what, I'll cross out the inn. Any history of sanity in the family? None whatsoever. Now, a criminal record?
5: Absolutely not.
3: Oh, come on, Baldrick. You're going to be an MP, for God's sake. I'll just put fraud and sexual deviance. Now, minimum bribe level.
5: One turnip. Oh, hang on, I don't want to price myself out of the market.
3: Well, Rich, I've always been meaning to ask, do you have any ambitions in life apart from the acquisition of turnips?
5: No.
3: So what would you do if I gave you £1,000?
5: I'd get a little turnip of my own.
3: So what would you do if I gave you £1,000,000?
5: Oh, that's different. I'd get a great big turnip in the country.
3: Oh, God, I'll get that. Here. Sign here.
10: Highness Pitts the Younger.
11: Why, hello there, young sailor, me lad. Okay, here's fun. I've a shiny sixpence here for the clever fellow who can tell me which hand it's in. Hmm? Oh, school. What half holes is it? Yeah, I bet you can't wait to get back and get that bat in your hand, give those balls a good walloping, eh?
3: Mr. Pitt is the Prime Minister, sir.
11: Oh, go on. What, young snotty here?
5: I'd rather have a runny nose than a runny brain.
11: Eh?
3: Excuse me, Prime Minister, but we do have some lovely jelly in the pantry. I don't know if you'd be interested at all.
5: Don't patronise me, you lower middle class jobbo. What flavour is it?
3: Blackcurrant.
11: I say, Blackcurrant, are you sure this is a PM? Seems like a bit of an oily kick to me. When I was at school, we used to line up four or five of his sort, make them bend over and use them as a toast rack.
5: Please surprise me, sir. I know your sort. Once, it was I who stood in the big, cold schoolroom, a hot crumpet burning my cheeks with shame. I've been busy every hour God sends, working to become Prime Minister, and fight strength and privilege wherever I found it.
3: I trust you weren't too busy to remove the crumpet.
5: You regret this, gentlemen. Do you think you can thwart my plan to bankrupt the Prince by fixing the dummy on the road by-election? But you will be thrashed. I intend to put up my own brother, the candidate, against you.
3: Oh, and which Pitt would this be? Pitt the toddler? Pitt the embryo? Pitt the glint in the milkman's eye?
5: Gentlemen, as I said to Chancellor Metternich at the Congress of Strasbourg, prove you with knobs on. You shall meet, sirs, on the hustings.
11: I say, Blackadder, what a ghastly squint. He's not going to win, is he?
3: No, sir, because firstly, we shall fight this campaign on issues and not personalities. Secondly, we shall be the only fresh thing on the menu. And thirdly, of course, we'll cheat.
12: Good evening and welcome to the Journey on the World Violet. The first thing I must tell you is that the turnout has been very good. As a matter of fact, the voter turned out before breakfast. And I can bring you the result of our exclusive exit poll, which produced a 100% result for Mind Your Own Business, You Nosy Bastard.
4: Talk to any of the candidates?
12: I certainly am, and I can see Prince George, who is leader of what has become known as the other party. Prince George, who is described in his party news sheet as a great moral and spiritual leader of the nation, but is described by almost everyone else as a fat, flatulent git. Prince George.
13: Hello. Good evening.
12: And good evening, Colin.
13: How
12: do you see your prospects in this campaign?
6: Well, first, I'd like a word about the disgraceful circumstances in which this election arose. We paid for this seat, and I mean, it's a damn liberty we should have to stand for it as well. And another thing, why is it that no matter how many pairs of socks a man buys, he never seems to have enough?
12: That's some words from the Prince Regent. And now let's have a word from the Adder Party candidate, Mr. S. Fulvey. With him is his election agent, Mr. E. Blackadder.
0: Well, we in the Adder Party are going to fight this campaign on issues, not personalities.
12: Why is that?
0: Because our candidate doesn't have a personality.
12: He hasn't said much about the issues, either.
0: No, he's got something wrong with his throat.
12: Well, perhaps you could answer one question. What does the S in his name stand for?
0: Sod off.
12: None of my business, really. Time, I think, for a result, and tension is running very high here. Mr. Blackadder assures me that this will be the first honest vote ever in a rotten borough, and I think we all hope for a result which reflects the real needs of the constituency. And behind me, yes, I can just see the returning officer moving to the front of the platform.
0: As the acting returning officer,
12: the acting returning officer, Mr. E. Blackadder, of course, and we're all very grateful indeed that he stepped in at the last minute when the previous returning officer accidentally, brutally stabbed himself in the stomach while shaving.
0: I announce the number of votes cast as follows. Brigadier General Horace Balsam.
12: Keep royalty white rat catching and safe sewage residence party.
0: No votes. Ivor Justine of Madam Biggin.
12: Standing at the back dressed stupidly and looking stupid.
0: No votes. Kit the even younger.
12: Quig.
0: No votes.
12: Oh, there's a shot.
0: Mr. S. Baldrick.
12: Adder Party.
0: 16,000.

0: Victory for the other party, a sensational swing against the Whigs. I'm just trying to get a final word with some of the candidates as they come up from the stage. Master William Pitt the Even Younger, are you disappointed?
1: Yes, I'm horrified. He smeared my opponents, bribed the press to be on my side, and threatened to talk to the electorate if we lost. Failed to see what more a decent politician could have done.
0: Quite. Now, I recommend no votes at all for the standing at the back dressed stupidly and looking stupid party. Are you disappointed?
2: No, not really. No. I always say, if you can't laugh, what can you do?
0: Take up politics, perhaps. Has the party got any policies?
2: Oh, yes, certainly. We're for the compulsory serving of asparagus at breakfast, free corsets for the under fives, and the abolition of slavery.
0: Many moderate people would respect your stand on asparagus, but what about this extremist nonsense about abolishing slavery?
2: Oh, we just put that in for a joke. See you next year.
0: And now, finally, a word with the man who is at the center of this by-election mystery, the voter himself. And his name is Mr. E. Mr. Blackadder, you are the only voter in this rotten borough.
3: Yes, that's right.
0: How long have you lived in this constituency?
3: Since Wednesday morning. I took over from the previous electorate when he very sadly, accidentally, brutally cut his head off while combing his hair.
0: One voter, 16,472 votes. A slight anomaly?
3: Not really, Mr. Hannah. You see, Mr. Baldrick may look like a monkey who's been put in a suit and then strategically shaved, but he is a brilliant politician. The number of votes I cast is simply a reflection of how firmly I believe in his policies.
0: Well, that's excellent. Well, that's all for me. Another great day for democracy in our country. Vincent Hannah, Country Gentleman's Pig Fertilizer Gazette, Johnny on the World.
3: We are reprieved. It is a triumph for stupidity over common sense.
4: Thank you very much.
3: As a reward, Baldrick, take a short holiday. Did you enjoy it?
5: Right.
6: Will the honourable members please cast their votes, aye or nay, for the striking of the Prince Regent off the civil list.
7: Excuse me. Hello, chappy. You're new bug. Yeah, I don't know anyone here, and I support the Prince, not another vote.
0: Well, you can soon change all of that, can't we? Come along with me.
7: Oh, thanks.
3: Well, if it isn't the Lord Privy Toast Rack. Pull up a muffin. Sit yourself down.
7: You don't like me, do you, Mr. Blackadder?
3: Well, nobody likes a loser.
7: Oh, then that must be why nobody likes you.
3: What?
7: You lost the vote. Your monkey obligingly voted for us.
3: Oh, God. If you want something done properly, kill Baldrick before you start.
7: You're beaten, Oik. And you and your disgusting master have 24 hours to get out.
3: 24 hours is a long time in politics. Good day.
7: There is just one thing before I go. I've got this sort of downy hair developing on my chest. Is that normal? Also, I get so lonely and confused. I've written a poem about it. Maybe you'll understand. Why do nice girls hate me? Why?
3: Get out, you nauseating Adam. I'm Millionaire's Row, fellow room 12 of the Budley Salterton Twilight Rest Home for the terminally short of cat.
8: The thing you once dreamed you'd end up in the House of Lords.
3: What?
8: The House of Lords.
3: What? I've forgotten about the House of Lords. The Lords will never let the bill through. Every man jack of them will be behind the prince.
8: Oh, hello!
3: Right, take Baldrick off the spit.
8: Yeah.
3: I've got a plan so cunning you could put a tail on it and call it a weasel. Ta-da!
9: Why, hello, Blackadder. You look as happy as a man who thought a cat had done its business on his pie, but it turned out to be an extra big blackberry. Did our plan go well?
3: Excellently, sir. Order 1,000 pairs of finest cotton socks. Take out the drawings for that beach hut at Brighton.
9: Hurrah!
3: There was, however, one slight hiccup.
9: No, cough, I think you mean.
3: Hiccup. The motion about your impoverishment

0: now moved on to the House of Lords.
1: Oh, bravo! Well, no worries, Adam. Every man jack of them will be behind me.
0: Ah, would that were so, Your Highness. These are treacherous times.
1: Are they?
0: Yes. It might be wise to appoint a new lord to make sure the old lords vote the right way.
1: Good thought. New lord. Any idea who?
0: Well, sir, one name does leap to mind.
1: Does it? Yes. Couldn't make it leap any higher, could you?
0: A young man in your service, sir, who has done sterling work matching the political machinations of the evil pit.
1: Oh, of course! Blackadder! Oh, how can I ever thank you enough?
0: And it might also be worth bribing a few lords, just to make sure that they vote the way their consciences tell them.
1: Well, how many should we bribe, do you think?
2: Oh, I think 300, to be sure. And £1,000 each.
1: 300,000 pounds?
0: 400,000, I think you'll find, sir.
1: Yes, yes, you're right. Thank God I've got you to advise me about it. Just remind me, what do I have to do to appoint this Lord Chappy?
0: Oh, it's very simple, sir. You put on your robes of state, he puts on his. Then you sign the document of ennoblement and dispatch him at once to the House of Lords.
1: Excellent. I shall change immediately.
0: And so, sir, shall I.
3: Voila, Mrs. Miggins, my robes of state. £1,000 well spent, I think.
4: Oh, very nice. Oh, it's real cat, isn't it?
3: This is not cat, Mrs. Miggins. This is finest leather-trimmed ermine with gold medallion accessories.
4: Oh, go on, Mr. Blackadder. It's cat. Oh, look, they've left the little collars on.
3: Mr. Frisky. If found, please return to Emma Hamilton, Marine Parade, Portsmouth. Who cares about a dead cat now that I'm a fat cat?
4: Oh, you're full of yourself today, Mr. B.
3: Which is more than can be said for Mr. Frisky.
1: My lord. My lord.
3: I'm sorry, sir?
1: My lord. There is more than one lord in the vicinity.
3: Oh, well, yes.
1: Will you please welcome His Grace... the Lord Baldrick.
5: You made Baldrick a lord?
1: Oh, yes. One who has recently done sterling work matching the political machinations of the evil pit. Good old Lord Baldrick.
5: It's all right, Blackadder. You don't have to curtsy or anything.
3: So, might I let loose a short, violent exclamation?
1: What's up?
5: Damn!
1: Okay. That's a bit of a strange get-up you've got there, isn't it, Blackadder?
3: Yes, I'm just off to a fancy dress party. I'm going as Lady Hamilton's pussy. just one question, sir. About the 400,000 to influence the Lord.
1: Oh, yes, I gave that to Lord Baldrick.
3: Sir, might I be permitted to take Lord Baldrick downstairs to give him some instruction in his lordly duties?
1: I think that's a splendid idea.
3: This way, my lord.
1: Give me the bloody money, Baldrick, or you're dead!
6: Give me the bloody money, Baldrick, or you're dead, my lord.
1: Just do it, Baldrick.
3: Otherwise, I shall further ennoble you by knighting you rather clumsily with this meat cleaver.
6: I've got it.
1: What?
6: I spent it.
3: You spent it? What can you possibly spend £400,000 on? Oh, God, don't tell me.
6: My dream turnip.
3: Well, how did you manage to find a turnip that cost £400,000?
6: Well, I had to haggle.
3: This is the worst moment of my entire life. I spent my last penny on a catskin windcheater. I've just broken a priceless turnip. And now I'm about to be viciously slaughtered by a naked Tunisian stock merchant. So all I can say, Baldrick, is this. It's the last time I double in politics.

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1: No, I don't think so.
0: What about that?
1: No. It's quite nice, though.
0: Is it? Do you think I might try a piece? I'll have 2 ounces, please.
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6: 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Episode 6, Food.
7: They used to wonder why I hated Athens, you know. They used to say, Heraclitus, how could you possibly hate Athens so much? And now that everyone hates Athens, I'm beginning to feel a bit miffed, to tell the truth. Even my git of a brother, Aristophanes, the most cheerful idiot of the ancient world, is worn down by Athens these days. We've closed the restaurant for good. The rather careless lethal poisoning of our customers had a bit to do with that, but that's a long story. But mainly, you have to blame the siege. It sounds like I'm chopping something, doesn't it? But in fact, there's nothing between the knife and the board. Look! There's been nothing to chop for over a month now. The Spartan siege, which has been going on for 11 months, is finally killing us. Everything that can be eaten in Athens has now been eaten. We've consumed the animals, the birds, all the veg, the grass, the insects. But I saw two men fighting last week over a fig leaf. A fig leaf! But to be fair, they had just eaten all their own clothes. No, it's pretty desperate now. In besieged Athens, we've now eaten everything except, well, except each other. Natural law forbids this, of course. However, I'd be lying if I said I haven't dreamt of a big steaming plate of Plato a la mode every night for a week. I don't know why Plato, well, his youth perhaps, his soft and well-oiled skin, a bit of rosemary, sea salt. Ah, here comes Xanthippe. She'd better not hear me talking like this.
8: Morning, Heraclitus. What are you chopping?
7: Nothing, look.
8: Oh, that again. Do you need any help?
7: No, I can manage.
8: Oh, what shall we make today? I know. Nothing surprise. Nothing in nothing sauce. Steamed fillets of nothing nestling on a soft couch of nothing. Finely drizzled in nothing and wrapped up against the cold in a double-thick blanket of sorrow.
7: You're delirious, Xanthippe.
8: Yes, we are all delirious, Heraclitus. Oh, for Zeus's sake, stop chopping! I mean, we are all delirious, and we're all going to die.
7: Oh, come on, Xanthippe. Who cares if we all die? You should try to view events like these in a broader context. Don't relate everything to yourself.
8: I can't help it. I just keep thinking I'm going to die without Plato ever returning my love for him. It's just not right.
7: Oh, I'm sorry, Xanthippe. You love him, I know. But let's face it, if you lived for 1,000 years, Plato would never love you back because he's... What is he?
8: Don't!
7: He's gay, Xanthippe. Everyone in Athens is gay. Everyone except you and a few hairdressers. I don't expect anyone to sympathise. A word like heterophobia doesn't get invented for nothing, you know.
8: Well, I know. Somebody mentioned the Straits of Gibraltar to Socrates the other day. Do you know what he said?
7: What?
8: The Straits of Gibraltar, those perverts get everywhere.
9: Hello. I'm back.
7: It's Aristophanes. Dry your eyes, Xanthippe.
9: Oh, yes, I'm back all right. Hello, Heraclitus. Xanthippe. Yes, I'm back. Oh, yes. Yes, yes, yes, yes, yes.
7: Aristophanes, you're back then.
9: That's right. And I've got some very good news. Oh, yes. I was with the Spartans, trying, you know, trying to barter with them for...
10: Say the word, Aristophanes.
9: For food.
7: You didn't get some?
9: No!
8: I think you'd better sit down, Aristophanes.
9: Thank you. Not a bean. They waved some filthy stew in my face and wouldn't let me taste it.
7: So, they didn't give you any food last week or yesterday or today, Aristophanes. I fail to see the good news.
9: Well, things haven't gotten any worse. Ow! Oh, thanks, Heraclitus. Was I cracking up again?
10: Yes.
9: Oh.
10: Aristophanes?
9: Yes?
10: Please, let's kill Plato and eat him.
9: Well,
8: what are you two talking about?
7: Nothing.
8: There's got to be a way out of this terrible state we're in. Are you sure there isn't something the Spartans want from us?
9: Well, they did put out a decree that they'd like to be entertained by some Athenian women.
8: Really?
9: But I don't know. I kept thinking about whether I knew any entertaining women.
8: Well...
9: And apart from Cynthia the contortionist flute girl, who is, of course, extremely entertaining, I drew a blank.
8: Well, there's always...
10: No, there isn't. You are not the slightest bit entertaining.
8: Yes, I am.
10: No, you're not, Xanthippe. Endless weeping and moping has never been classified as a form of amusement, has it, Aristophanes?
9: What?
10: Say no.
9: No.
8: Oh, but...
10: You can't sing a note, Xanthippe. Tell us a joke about a Spartan, an Athenian, and a Kephalonian. You can't, can you?
8: But I...
10: How many lesbians does it take to change a rash light?
8: Well, how should I know? Huh? But I think what the Spartans actually want, well, I don't think telling jokes about rash lights will come into it, except perhaps... as pillow talk.
10: Oh, well, in that case, you are definitely not going. Those men are animals, Xanthippe.
8: I know. They're rough and hairy and have living scars and have a strong natural attraction for the opposite sex.
9: I can't listen to this filth.
8: Their wolves whistle me as I'm at the city walls, walking back and forth, gathering dust and stuff.
10: Xanthippe.
8: Surprising how much war dust I seem to need.
10: Xanthippe, you mustn't go.
8: Oh, let me, Heraclitus. I could save us all. Give them a kiss or two and come back with a bit of food.
9: But what if they want...
8: Well, then I'll come back with enough for a week.
9: And if they want...
8: You don't want to know how far I'll go, Aristophanes.
10: Well, I'm telling you, you've gone far enough already. It's a silly idea and I want you to forget all about it.
8: No!
10: I have a much better idea for a more dignified and honourable end for us all. We're all going to die, Xanthippe. It's time to face it. I think we should have a last supper here at the restaurant.
9: A last supper? Right.
10: Just the five of us. You, me, Xanthippe, Plato, Socrates. A sort of symposium at the Last Gasp restaurant. We sit round with beakers of hemlock and one by one we speak our well-chosen, solemn last words.
8: Oh, what sort of last words? Could I tell Plato I love him?
10: No, we don't want silly confessions or blurted emotions. We want words that show we understand our tiny place in the enormous universe. I mean, there's part of me that would obviously like to say, I love you, brother. And despite all my jibes, I'm proud of you and I'm sorry we have to be on the verge of death before I can bring myself to say it.
8: Oh, Heraclitus.
10: But unfortunately, that would be a complete lie. You see? Now, Xanthippe, what do you say? Xanthippe? Xanthippe?
9: Has she gone?
10: Oh, I'll have to go after her. Oh, Zeus, this is your fault, Aristophanes. Why do you have to say the Spartans were getting food in return for sexual favours from women?
9: I didn't. I implied they were accepting sexual favours.
10: Yeah?
9: But I didn't say anything about food. They want us all to die. Ha ha ha ha ha ha. Ow! That hurt.
11: Not far now, Socrates. Lean on me, sir.
12: Goodbye, Plato. You're a good boy. Oh. There I go again.
11: Oh, I've got you, sir. I've got you.
12: Dreamed about eating you again last night, boy.
11: Oh, you always have such marvellous symbolic dreams, sir.
12: Symbolic? No, I don't think so.
13: Oh, yes. Remember your dream about the cygnet that turned into a swan? That was about me learning at your knee and then going off to spread your wisdom. You must remember, sir.
12: Are you sure that was me?
13: Absolutely, sir.
12: Really, do you know, Plato, I'd forget my own head if it wasn't something...
13: What do you think your new dream meant, sir? The thing is, I always feel that, symbolically, I feed on you. The way the young of the pelican draws sustenance from the breast of its devoted, selfless parent.
12: You were very succulent, I'll give you that, Plato. Not overdone at all.
13: Oh, good. Do you recall how the dream made you feel afterwards, sir?
12: Full. Pardon me. But then, oh, yes. Sadness, a sense of emptiness, something terribly missing.
13: Really, sir?
12: I've just realized what made me feel so empty and sad about eating you like that, Plato.
13: Hmm?
12: No potatoes.
13: I don't think potatoes have been discovered yet, actually, sir.
12: I know my point exactly. It makes me weep when I think of it.
13: Well, I had a dream last night as well, sir. Huh? I dreamed I was at home, only it wasn't home. It was an enormous library that somehow belonged to me. And then somebody stabbed me, and I was suddenly on the number 9 ox cart to Piraeus, and an eagle dropped a tortoise on me out of the deep blue sky, and it broke open, and there was a fish inside that spoke to me, a speaking fish. And it hailed me as a genius and gave me a ring of gold, and then I couldn't remember where I'd left my sandals.
14: Well, I have to say, Heraclitus, if anyone else had suggested a group bearing of souls followed by a group suicide, I'd have laughed in their face.
15: You did laugh in my face, Aristophanes.
14: Oh, yes.
15: You're doing it again.
14: Aristophanes! Thank you. I'm all right.
15: We're all so bloody hungry. That's the trouble.
14: I thought you were going after Xanthippe.
15: Well, she disappeared by the time I got outside. No, she must take her chances with the Spartans, I'm afraid. Oh, hello. Well, here comes dinner, if I've got anything to do with it.
13: Hello? We're here. Could somebody give me a hand, please?
12: Are we here? Oh, good. Where are we, Plato?
13: At the Acropolis restaurant, sir.
12: Ah! Excellent.
13: Yeah, scene of so many happy evenings in the days before all the food ran out. Last time we were here, a number of people died of arsenic and hemlock poisoning. Do you remember?
12: Yes, yeah, splendid. Here of the potato, Aristophanes?
14: I don't think so. What is it?
12: That's for me to know, and you to... What was the question?
15: Look, can I have a word with you, Plato?
13: Of course.
14: Don't speak to him, Plato. He wants to kill and eat you.
12: Aristophanes!
13: Aristophanes cracking up again.
15: You could say that, yes. We're all so hungry, Plato, so bloody hungry.
13: The siege must have been hardest for you, Heraclitus, as a man of food.
15: Plato, I'm touched. Yes, you're the first person to understand why the whole thing is worse for me. You and I, as philosophers, we understand each other, don't we?
13: Well, I think it might be more accurate to say I understand you, Heraclitus. You see, although you have many merits as a philosopher, you are technically a pre-Socratic.
14: We're going to eat you. We're going to eat you. Yes, we're going
15: to eat you. Oh, not again. Socrates, could you?
12: Could I what?
15: Give him a slap?
12: Oh, of course, dear boy.
13: Yes,
15: that was almost right, Socrates. The next time hit Aristophanes, will you?
12: Oh, no, if you think it'll do any good.
15: You'll be wondering where Xanthippe is this evening.
13: Oh, yes, isn't she here?
15: She's gone to sell herself to the Spartans, Plato, to save us all.
13: How brave.
15: Yes.
13: Sell herself in what way?
15: Sexually.
13: Gosh, I see. Gosh, but she's a woman. How could she...
15: As a woman to men.
13: Oh, I see.
15: Whoa.
13: Oh, gosh, I see.
15: You don't see, do you?
13: No.
15: Well, how can I put this? It's something rather important and grown up. You see, there are some men who prefer snails, Plato, and some who prefer oysters. You see, snails, oysters. Does that help?
13: Not really. I need anything at the moment.
15: Oh, well, in that case, I've run out of delicate metaphors. You're a hopeless case, Plato. You will be no loss to the world of philosophy. I'm off to get my knives.
13: Not this killing and eating thing, Heraclitus. That's just hunger talking, isn't it?
7: Yes, and I have to say, when hunger talks as loudly as this, I'm listening. Now, close your eyes, Plato.
13: No, I suppose you'd like to talk about this, Heraclitus, and get my thoughts on it and so on.
7: No.
13: Oh, but come on, your friend, Heraclitus. And I'm very thin, I'm smooth, and I'm a genius who will be remembered throughout the ages. The fish said so in my dream. Put that down, Heraclitus, please.
9: We are going to eat you.
13: Socrates, sir!
12: Yes, dear boy.
13: I have a difficulty, sir.
12: Of what nature, boy?
13: Heraclitus wants to kill and eat me, sir. What can I do?
12: Go along with it.
13: You're scaring me, Heraclitus. Socrates, sir. Can we talk about something else now, please? Oh, I'm so sorry to have to do this.
12: Ow!
13: Ow!
12: Ow!
13: Xanthippe, what happened with the Spartans? Was it anything like what you expected?
8: Oh, it was hopeless. A queue a mile long of women in see-through robes. I'm going back to Sir Heraclitus to put that hemlock out.
13: He threatened to kill me just now.
8: No.
13: He was sharpening a knife.
8: Oh, it would kill my darling Plato. Come here.
13: Oh, you're always so nice to me, Xanthippe. I don't know why. And your chest is...
8: I know, I know.
13: Even in starvation conditions, it's jiggly.
11: You don't mind, do you? Me having my head here doesn't make it unbearably jiggly.
8: No, no, I don't mind. In fact, you can put your hand just there as well, there. That's it. I don't even mind that.
13: Oh, Xanthippe, you're getting all hot.
8: I wonder if I'm brave enough to tell you something, Plato. Something really important and grown up.
13: Grown up?
8: Yes.
13: Is it anything to do with snails and oysters?
8: Yes! Yes, it is to do with that. You see, the world is very diverse, Plato. And the thing is...
13: I love snails.
8: Yes, so do I, very much. And we're talking metaphorically, Plato, of course, as I'm sure you realise.
13: Do you know what I really like?
8: You mean apart from snails?
13: Sausages.
8: Yes, I know you do, but there are many, many people outside the elite circles of Athens who might be very fond of a sausage, but who would also...
13: And bananas.
8: Right, okay, we're talking about bananas now, are we? And sausages. Okay, you're feeling better then, are you, Plato?
13: And I really love cucumbers.
8: Right.
7: So, this is it, everybody.
12: Yes.
7: Does everyone know why we're here?
12: To eat Plato.
13: Stop it!
7: We are here. We're here to take our own lives in a controlled and dignified manner, Socrates.
12: Oh, yes, excellent. Well, let's get on with it. I've got a lot of things to do today.
7: Before you all, you will see a beaker of hemlock. I have it on excellent authority that when you drink it, you will feel a numbness that begins with the feet, then creeps up to your head, and the next thing you know, you're on a boat to the underworld having drinks from the trolley and practicing the emergency procedures.
13: Is the idea that we'll all be brave together?
7: That's right, brave and noble. We're all going to speak with feeling about the larger world we leave behind. Death reminds us what a small part we play in life, how our petty fears and desires count as nothing in the gigantic scheme of Zeus's mighty purpose. So we say all those things, and then we sing a few songs of my own composition. How would you hand out the words, Aristophanes? Then, after the songs, we'll sip our hemlock, and thus, beautifully and bravely, and with the sweet companionship only Athenians can achieve, calmly meet our ends.
9: Oh, you can smite me on a Monday, a Monday, a Monday. What's this?
7: It's an appeal to Zeus. Oh, you can smite me on a Monday, a Monday, a Monday, dee-dum, dee-dum. You'll love it, honestly. Like all famous Greek music, it will get you in the correct mood for killing yourself. So who's going to start?
13: I will. Gosh. Well, I'd like to say that... Oh, I didn't expect me facing death so young.
7: Yeah, all right. We'll come back to you if you like later.
13: Thank you.
9: Look, I'll get the ball rolling if you like. I'd just like to thank all the little people who helped me express my genius as a playwright.
14: the technical people, costume designers, the gods who asked for autographs, and, have I left anyone out?
15: The actors.
14: Oh, them. And I know Heraclitus said we shouldn't go into personal stuff, but I'd like to apologise to him anyway for nicking his junior Oracle starter kit when we were children.
15: Oh. Well, yeah, it wasn't exactly about your tiny place in the massive universe, Aristophanes, but thank you anyway.
12: Can we drink now?
15: Not yet. No. Go on. Socrates, your turn.
12: Well, of course. Just remind me why we're doing this.
14: We're all starving to death. Delirium keeps overwhelming us.
12: Ah, yes. Well, that's all quite serious, I suppose. And yet, you know, considering things all in all, I vote we wait for the potato.
15: Well, fine words for your monument, Socrates. He waited for the potato.
14: Look, shut up, Heraclitus. Stop trying to control everything.
15: I just want this to be a fitting and dignified and... Oh, great Zeus! Socrates, what are you doing?
12: I'm having a drink.
14: No! No, Socrates, sir!
12: What's wrong? What's wrong?
14: That's hemlock, sir. You weren't supposed to have it yet.
12: Nonsense. I'm not sitting here parched all evening. It's not bad, actually. What did you say it was again?
14: Hemlock.
12: Hemlock. Oh, bugger. And I'm only 85.
14: Sir! I suppose you're happy now, Heraclitus.
15: What can I do? He's drunk it. Plato, what are you doing?
14: I must speak! I must say that I have loved Athens. I have loved sitting at the feet of dear Socrates. He has taught me truth, beauty, and love.
15: Yeah, that's lovely, Plato, but could you put the cup down, please, if you consult the agenda?
14: I love you, Socrates. The world will be a desert without you.
15: Stop him!
14: I die with you, sir!
15: What a shambles! Honestly, look at those two. This is the last time I organise a group suicide for you lot.
14: Plato!
15: Don't worry, I appeal to you. Go on like this and we'll never get to the song.
14: Give that hemlock to me.
15: No!
14: Plato, can you hear me? I must speak to you, Plato. I love you. I have loved you from the first day I saw you. Yes, I am a woman who loves a man, Plato. I am a hetero... what is it?
15: Heterosexual.
14: I am a heterosexual and I love you and I want to have your babies. And now Zeus protect me. I die with you. Come on, Heraclitus. We better get going or we won't all catch the same boat to the underworld. Are you all right?
15: No, I'm not. I had this very carefully planned. Thank you very much. Oh, go on. Go on. Drink the stuff. Go on.
14: See you in the underworld, Heraclitus.
15: Yes, yes. Go on. See you.
14: Oh!
15: Look at him. Zeus, honestly.
14: Are you having any, Heraclitus?
15: No, I'm not. You've ruined it.
14: When you organize a death pact, Heraclitus, you really have to join in. It's only fair.
15: Yes, well, that's not him, though.
12: I die.
14: I love you, Socrates. I love you, Plato.
15: It's not hemlock.
14: Oh, don't be silly, Heraclitus. Of course it's hemlock. I feel quite numb, I think. Do you feel any numbness, Plato?
13: Well, now you come to mention it.
12: I die.
13: Wait, sir. Are you sure, sir?
12: I die. I can't feel anything. All sensation has gone. Oh, what did you do that for? Oh, I see. Must have come back.
15: You can't blame me for any of that. If they'd stuck to my original scheme, they would have emerged magnificent, wiser, stronger, better. By the time we'd sung the last of the songs and I'd revealed there was no hemlock left in Athens, they'd have known how to cope with the life we are blessed with, seed or no seed. What do you want?
9: Come in, everyone. He's here. That's it.
12: I've never been in the kitchen before.
8: Heraclitus, we've got something to tell you.
12: What now? I suppose you're all going to kill me and eat me or something.
8: No. We forgive you, Heraclitus. We've been talking about it, and we see what you were trying to do for us.
12: Really?
13: You were trying to make us see how small we were in the scheme of things.
12: I was, yes.
9: And we're sorry we spoiled it.
12: Well, what can I say?
15: We'd like to sing your song, just to prove it. Everybody!
9: You could smite me on a Monday, a Monday, a Monday.
12: Oh, it's you! This is like a dream!
9: You're the best brother a man ever had, Heraclitus.
8: And the wisest friend!
12: Best cook by far!
8: Cleverest philosopher!
12: Plato, I hate to seem ungrateful, but this isn't a dream, is it?
8: Of course it's not a dream. Ask this fish. I've been thinking about what you said, Heraclitus. I'm sure I could spare a leg. I mean, if I only had the one leg, I'd only care half so much about losing my sandals.
12: Oh, thank you, Plato.

0: you were dead! Cassandra! 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
1: Wait, Cap Heraclitus, stop raving! 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
0: No, Cassandra, no, no!
1: The siege is over, Heraclitus! We've capitulated! A fine time to get delirious, honestly, when there's so much good news.
0: Good news? Such as?
1: Food is finally trickling through, Heraclitus. I've got a big load of dog's privates for you to cook. Oh, come on, cheer up for Olympus's sake. Wait till you see the dog's privates. Some of them are huge.
0: Dog's privates, Aristophanes, you absolute git. Zeus's hairy eyebrows. And they wonder why I hate Athens!
2: That was Acropolis Now, with Stephen Moore as Heraclitus, Alan Cox as Aristophanes, Robert Harvey as Socrates, Imelda Staunton as Xanthippe, and Tom George as Plato. Acropolis Now was written by Lynn Truss. It was directed in Birmingham by Brian King.

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1: 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I'm going to hide these filthy gloves in the pockets of these cords. Too tough a test for a low-priced powder, not for new Tide. 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How's that for cleanness? 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Try it.
2: Once upon a time there was an engineer.
3: Choo-choo Charlie was his name, we hear.
2: He had an engine and he sure had fun. He used good and plenty candy to make his train run.
4: Charlie says, love my good and plenty. Charlie says, really rings the bell. Charlie says, love my good and plenty. Don't know any other candy that I love so well.
2: Once upon a time there was an engineer.
3: Choo-choo Charlie was his name, we hear.
2: He had an engine and he sure had fun. He used good and plenty candy to make his train run.
4: Charlie says, love my good and plenty. Charlie says, really rings the bell. Charlie says, love my good and plenty. Don't know any other candy that I love so well.
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8: Yes, I could have been a judge, but I didn't have the Latin. I never had the Latin because I was torn away from school when I was very young, you see. I never completed my classical education, and I was down the mine at 9. I was down the mine at 9 at 5, every morning, down the mine at 9 at 5, working from 5 to 9 every day down the mine for 9 and 5 a week, all week down the mine, week and old down the mine, for 9 and 5 a week from 5 to 9, all at 6s and 7s down the mine we were. And I never completed what could be termed the education what was necessary to become a judge, because all I know is brought about upon myself through channels of knowledge. What I unto myself have divulged, how I learned all about geography, that I studied endlessly, was my study of geography was endless. I went on and on studying it, wrongly, completely wrongly as it turned out, but what fascinated me about geography was that Venezuela, you see, was very heavily involved. Venezuela was implicated up to the hilt in geography. All the way. And Venezuela is my favourite country, you see, because it's all blue. It's a lovely shade of blue, you see. Blue is my favourite. I'm not saying, actually, that every particle of dust in that continent is blue in colour. I'm not saying every single blade of grass in that fiery continent is blue in hue, because I expect the map is just an approximate. pictorial representations of the kind of thing that goes on out there. But how I studied it, and how I studied all about Perseus, you see. I studied about Perseus and how he trailed out the golden string behind him. There he was, trailing it out behind him, all behind the golden string, never in front, always behind. Most monotonous it was, trailing it on and on behind him, so he should not lose it. And then one day, in the cool of the evening, he came upon the labyrinth. That's when he used to come upon the labyrinth, in the cool of the evening. Round about the cool of the evening. Not exactly. You couldn't say it was exactly the cool of the evening. But 5 minutes either way made no difference. Made no difference to Perseus. And there dwelling within the labyrinth was the ghastly minnow. The holy minnow that dwelt upon the rock, stark naked, laying there, singing its terrible song. And old mariners used to pass by in argotaws and hear the mystic cries and leap overboard onto the jagged rocks below. And the minnow would laugh with joy. The minnow used to say, "The joke is on you, old mariner. The joke is on you. I am safe upon the rock, singing my ghastly song, while you are mashed to pieces upon the rock." And naturally, Perseus was irritated by this kind of song. And he came upon it anyway with the spear, training it out, smote it with the sword of Damocles, and it never troubled man or beast again. But all this knowledge was useless for becoming a judge. It was not needed. It was totally useless. I have tried to be a judge. I have tried to be a judge on occasions. One day I went along to the assizing place and I said, "Excuse me, I want to be a judge." They said, "Clear off, you haven't got the Latin." So I come back 5 minutes later on a different tack. I said, "Excuse me, I am already a judge. I have mislaid my robes. Let me get in on with the sentencing." And they said, "Clear off," in the same stupid old nit who pestered us 5 minutes. And so I never became a judge because of my inability, I suppose, was at the root of it. My complete inability to become a judge stood in my way, rearing itself up against me, and I never became a... Did you notice, for no apparent reason, very suddenly I went, "Woo!" It's an impediment I got from being down the mine. "Woo!" Because one day I was walking along all in the dark, "Woo!" and I came across the body of a dead pit pony. "Woo!" I went, and ever since then I've been going, "Woo!" unexpectedly, and that's another reason why I couldn't be a judge. It would destroy the dignity of the court, you see. Because some people find this distressing impediment amusing. And laugh at my hopeless whooping. My hopeless whooping, instead of raising sympathy and donations of money, gets titters. So I might be up there one day in the court, all regally garnered, with all the black hat on me, and I might be saying, "I sentence you to..." And you see, the trouble is, under British law, that would have to stand. All over the country, you'd have a whooping in Pentonville and Glastonbury, whooping rhythmically. It'd all be picked up on the radar screens, all the screens, and all governments would be overthrown, and the awful whooping would come up the bath pipes. She might be sitting in the bath one day, and the whooping would come up at it. All radar would come up the tubes, and 40 seamen in the Baltic would laugh at your expense. So it's a good thing I never became a judge from that point of view, I suppose. I wish I could have been a judge, actually. I would prefer to be a judge than a miner. Because I would say, quite frankly, the trappings of extreme luxury are far more appealing than the trappings of great poverty, what I've landed myself with. The trappings of great poverty are appalling compared with the appealing trappings of great luxury. As far as I'm concerned, the trappings of great poverty, what I've got hold of, is a rotten load of old trappings. Which I could do well with... Oh. I wonder when he went.

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8: Recently, I saw an advertisement which said, "Sound investment for shrewd business Omi. 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So, the next day, I went round to their address in Chelsea, and the sign on the door said, "Private, enter without knocking." So I did. Hello, anybody there?
9: Oh, hello, I'm Juliet, and this is my friend Sandy.
10: Oh, hello, Mr. Holmes. Oh, darling, the barbary.
8: Thank you.
10: Oh, what brings you trolling in here?
8: Well, I'd like to invest in your enterprise.
10: Horny bones.
9: Yeah, go on.
8: What's the...
9: Go on,
8: oh,
9: Dom.
8: Well, yes.
10: Come right out with it, love.
8: What sort of thing are you planning?
9: Well, we're involved in diverse spectacles.
10: Yes, we've done several exciting things in the West End. Now we want to do something risky in Drury Lane.
8: Yeah. Yeah. Well, good luck.
10: Jules and I are going to do something we've always wanted to do.
9: We're going to mount a musical.
10: Yes.
8: A musical what?
9: Well, it's too early to tell, really. We've toyed with the Three Musketeers.
10: And mooted Midshipman Easy. Mooted him.
9: Yeah. We haven't definitely settled on the book yet.
10: Been thinking along the lines of that one with that Barbara Streisand in it, you know.
9: You know Fanny Pallone?
10: That's right, Fanny Pallone. The story of what's-her-name, Bryce.
8: Fanny?
9: Well, maybe up to you, but we was enthralled.
10: Went together, didn't we, Jules?
9: Together,
10: oh,
9: yes.
10: The magic evening. Magic.
9: My lallies turned to water when she sang that song.
10: Sure, they did. They, he's sensitive, Mr. Orley. Oh, he's sensitive. Touched him. Yes. He gets touched. He gets easily touched. And moved. Touched and moved. Touched. Every time he goes to the theatre, he willfully suspends his disbelief.
9: Willfully. Yes. Then I get touched and moved.
8: Yes, I can. Quite believe it.
10: When he's in the theatre, he's in another world.
9: Another world.
10: Offered him a chocolate nanty.
9: Nanty.
10: He wouldn't even accept a walnut whip.
9: Yeah.
10: They're his favourite.
9: No, I have to face it. I am kinky for the walnut.
10: Yes, you are. I love. Go on, love.
9: Well,
10: tell him.
9: It's the sweet tooth.
10: Sweet tooth. Yes. God. Say that again.
9: But mark you. Mark you, the goodies are as of naught. When I'm in the theatre.
10: True.
9: I'm transported. That's why I'm transported to another place.
8: That's after you've been touched and moved.
9: After.
10: Yes, that's why we thought we'd do our own musical.
9: Yes. We've already written a number of the songs.
8: Oh, you write your own songs?
10: Oh, yes, with a musical bent.
9: Say that.
10: Oh, yes. We are what you might call a modern-day Rodgers and Hart face.
9: Yes. And we have been described as another low and learner.
10: Because we're both low and we're both learners.
9: Oh, dear.
10: Oh. Here, play him some of their numbers, Jules.
9: Shall I?
10: Oh, Jules, marvellous. He's a miracle of dexterity at the cottage upright.
9: Right. He it goes. Here's a little song Sand and I wrote. We had been to see My Fair Polona, and we thought, why not? Why not adapt another of Bernard Shaw's works?
10: Anyway, we thought we'd tackle Back to Methuselah, and here's the title song. Go on, Jules.

Then we thought of doing St. Joan. Oh, yes. Lovely.

0: but I'll be true, so take off your arm.
1: Oh. Boner vocal.
2: Yeah.
1: Boner.
2: Lovely chance. Yeah. But it never worked out, did
1: Neither did Captain Brassbound's conversion.
2: No. Or Omi and Super Omi.
1: But then Jewel had this blinding flash.
2: Blinding it. Well, come over me in waves, Mr. Horn. Yes, it did. I thought, why not do a musical based on the life of the grand old Omi himself?
3: You mean Bernard Shaw?
1: Yeah. And we're going to call it Bernie. Yeah. Bernie. It's all about Bernard Shaw's unrequited love for Patrick Campbell.
2: Of course, he's Lord Dungravy now.
3: Mm. I think you're a bit mixed up. Surely you mean Mrs. Patrick Campbell.
1: He's right. He don't tell no lies.
2: No.
1: I always wondered what they saw in each other.
2: Well, shut your arse, on good. Anyway,
4: true,
2: yes,
4: true, what you true, say. True. Never, yes.
2: The big song comes when Mrs. Pat Campbell sings to GBS of her love for him.
1: It's song and dance, yeah. Campbell.
3: Sort of Buck and Wing Pinero.
1: Oh, he said it again. Right, Jewel, after four. Bernard Shaw, I love you more and more and more and more.
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1: Will you have a polo, dear Liza, dear Liza? Will you have a polo, dear Liza, polo?
2: How very kind of you, dear Henry. I most certainly will. I'll have three or four or maybe more.
1: But you take the old tube.
2: Because they happen to be my tube of polo, dear Henry. Have one. Mm.
3: Yo-ho, yo-ho, brushless or lather, boys, whichever you've the notion.
4: 50 cents for shaving cream, $1 for the lotion.

0: If you're paying this kind of money for a car, you'd want it to have a touch of style, legroom, four doors, and all that. 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
1: and his dog
0: on the road.
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3: No, I don't think so.
2: What about that?
3: No. It's quite nice, though.
2: Is it? 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I'll have 2 ounces, please.
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1: Hello and welcome to another series of I'm Sorry I Haven't a Clue. I can promise you three things. Hundreds of laughs, 10 fun-packed programs, and 2 broken promises. Plus, 4 broken men. Graham Garden and John Junkin on my left. Finbrook Taylor and Willie Rushton on my right. Not forgetting our lovely scorer, Samantha. Oh. I'd like to take time off to welcome her back. Oh. Not as much as I welcome her front. Anyway, let's get on to the first game, which is predictions for 1996. I'd like our teams to gaze at their crystal balls and tell me what they see.
2: I see in 1996 Norman Tebbit will win the Tour de France.
3: I'm sorry you introduced this, Ryan, because I just spotted a memorial service for myself in Westminster Abbey in the January.
4: The big story of 1996 will be the Pope allows Roman Catholics to use the contraceptive pill. It has my blessing, she says.
5: That's fairly big. The big one for 1996 will be Derek Jameson gets an announcement right.
3: Edward Heath will complain about Mrs. Thatcher.
2: You'll be able to watch BBC TV 3 times a week on Wogan 1.
5: Prime Minister Derek Hatton will open his mouth to declare the Channel Tunnel open and 4 cars will drive in.
4: Talking about television, the BBC in 1996 are going to agree to show commercials. And ITV are going to agree to show programmes.
3: Iran Radio announces the Ayatollah is still alive and well, it's just he's invisible.
2: British Rail will say, we're getting there, but we've forgotten quite where we're meant to be getting.
5: Bernard Manning will celebrate his 5th year on Blue Peter.

0: with Dame Samantha Fox.
1: Graham Garden went into an early lead in that round, but as Tim was the only one who actually got a ripple of applause, I shall give him the mark.
2: Where?
0: Next week, the Lira.
1: This is the point where I give the teams advance warning of the late arrivals that they'll be announcing later on in the programme. This week we'll be asking them to announce the late arrivals at the communications ball. The communications ball. So while the rest of the programme's going on, will you all be thinking about that, please? Here's a round that's called Good News, Bad News. Someone whom I'm about to nominate will start with some good news. The next person will give us the corresponding bad news, and then the next person the good news, and so on, until I press the buzzer, which, for those of you listening at home, I'd like to know, it sounds like this. We'll start with Graham.
3: Good news. I've just come out of hospital.
4: Bad news. One bit at a time.
2: Good news. But all the important bits are here.
5: They're bad news. Your brain's at the stage door.
3: The good news is it's being very closely guarded.
4: Bad news by a starving Doberman.
2: The good news is it's a vegetarian.
5: The bad news is your brain is a vegetable.
1: Right, Samantha, if you'll mark up 1 point to Willie Rushton, please. And stop doing your nails.
5: Sorry, huh?
1: Graham Garden's going to start again with this one.
3: Oh, right. Good news. We've left the Falklands.
4: Bad news, we can't remember where.
2: Good news is Rupert Murdoch has just bought them.
5: The bad news is he'll be selling them on every street corner.
3: The good news is that there'll be a full colour nude on page 3.
4: Bad news, it's a sheep.
2: The good news is it's a strangely attractive sheep.
1: Another point to John Junkin, and we go on to... Tim, will you start, please?
4: Good news, they found a substitute for petrol.
2: Bad news is it costs 3 times as much.
5: Good news, it's made from sheep's droppings.
4: News.
5: That's quite good news. The sheep.
3: The bad news is Rupert Murdoch won't let us have the sheep.
4: Good news, you'll find the contents of the Sun is an excellent substitute.
2: Bad news is you can't find any contents in the Sun.
1: Another point to John Duncan, it's 3 things to leave. And let's dawdle on to the next game, which is called Straight Face. In this round, the aim is not to amuse the audience. Each panellist in turn says a word, and the first one who gets a laugh from the studio audience is disqualified. The remaining 3 continue the game in rotation until only one survives, and to that one I award all the marks available in this particular series. And we're going to start with you, Tim Brooke-Taylor.
4: Nose job.
3: Two words.
1: I heard a titter there. I must admit, I heard a titter.
4: That was Samantha.
1: Couldn't have been. She's asleep. Didn't you in the audience hear a titter? Didn't. You didn't. You're back in the game.
4: Thank you.
1: John.
2: A game.
1: Willie,
4: are you with us?
5: I'm trying to think of a word. It's so hard. You think of all the words. Exit.
3: Microphone.
1: Yeah. There was a laugh over there. You're right.
4: Syllabub.
2: Creativity.
5: Brainstorm.
4: Constipation.
1: Did you hear Tim? I'm sorry, Tim. So it's really now between John and Willie. John.
2: Release.

0: Death.
1: Supernumerary.
2: Funeral.
1: Grass.
2: Another funeral.
1: Can I appeal that that's two words, sir?
3: It is, yes.
2: No, they're both one word.
3: And you've got to laugh for another. I heard somebody fall about when you said another. So I declare John Junkin the winner of that time.
2: Right, right, too.
3: Gosh, this is exciting. Now we go on now to a round called Guinness Book of Records. For this round, I shall be giving our team some statistics, and I want to know what record they represent. And we'll start with you, John, as you were so brilliant in that last
1: Thank
3: round.
1: You.
3: 82 years.
1: That is the quickest ever time in which anyone has ever got a response from the DHSS.
3: Very good. There is a rather more official answer to that. Would you like to hear it? It's Britain's longest marriage. Britain's longest marriage, yes, definitely.
4: How long was that? 82
3: years. 82 years.
4: 82.
2: Good Lord.
4: Yes.
1: No, Tim, yours just feels like
4: Yes, exactly.
3: Willie Rushton, here's one for you.
4: My marriage.
2: Yes.
4: Sorry.
3: 3,000 bottles.
2: The cabinet's last leak.
3: Yes, or if you want to know the official answer, it's the largest ever wine tasting. 3,000 bottles.
4: Per person, sir.
3: Graham Garden, your statistic is this. It's simply the word Spa, Farnsack, Tibolag, Skenmuts, Utafak, Fornings, Personnel, Bekladnads, Magazines, Forads, for Valteren.
5: That's the record. That actually is Richard Stilgoe's anagram of the entire text of Starlight Express.
4: Oh, you bitch. I think it's the Swedish for yes.
3: Well, you get half a mark for saying it's Swedish. It's the Swedish, it's the longest Swedish word.
5: On the
3: 94 chart. Letters. And it means, you'll be thrilled here, the manager of the depot for the supply of uniforms to the personnel of the track cleaners union of the tramway company.
1: Gosh, I know him.
4: Useful.
5: It was Richard Stilgoe.
3: Tim Brooke Taylor.
4: Hello.
3: Here's your statistic. No one at all.
4: That, I think, is our highest listening figure.
3: Absolutely correct. Going on to you now. Now, I'm sorry to have to tell you, in the Guinness Book of Records, it's the lowest attendance for a new play. The premiere of the comedy Bag in Grantham.
5: She got her own back, though, didn't she?
1: I don't think that actually qualifies because nobody lives in Grantham.
3: Well,
4: you can't call it living.
2: Some terrifying people were born there.
3: I was just going to make it absolutely clear that the connection between the Prime Minister's birthplace and the word bag is entirely coincidental. John, 16 foot by 7.5 foot.
1: Those are the exact dimensions of Barry Manilow's nose.
3: Yes.
1: Yeah.
3: It's also the measurements of the smallest pub in Britain.
1: He never goes there for a drink. I can't understand why.
3: Willie, 4.7 inches long.
4: Is that a statement or is it a...
1: or a boast?
2: Sounds like the height of Ronnie Corbett's ambition.
3: It's the smallest snake in the world, known as the thread snake. Graham Garden, here's another one for you. 11,000 men.
5: That's Joan Collins' salary.
4: Per day?
3: It's also the largest jailbreak ever from the Ghazra prison in Iran in 1979. Tim Brooke Taylor, 40 times.
4: Far be it from me to boast, but this is an incomplete. It should be 40 times 420 copies of The Sun, 45 copies of The Mirror, and it's the newspaper order for the House of Lords.
1: I think it's Joan Collins' salary as well.
3: Jack and Edna Moran married each other 40 times. Pretty amazing. One of them married

0: lasted 82 years, which brings us to the, where we've started. We're going to now play, and I know everybody will be delighted that we've got round to it so early in the series, the game Mornington Crescent. Sadly, today is the last time that we're allowed to play the game, teams. As you know, there are plans for Mornington Crescent Station to be sold off to the Americans, and this means that until the shareholders' meeting next month, we can't play the game in case it publicizes the station and affects share prices. Frankly, we feel that this is an outrage, and I wonder if our audience agrees. They all clapped.
1: I agreed with you.
0: Anyway, if you at home are upset about this, please write to the appropriate authorities and we'll give you their address at the end of the programme. Meanwhile, we have been allowed to play it one last time. And on this moving occasion, we'll play the straight version, teams.
1: Yep.
0: And we'll start with you, Willie Rushton.
2: It's a bit sad moment, isn't it?
1: It is, actually.
2: Regent Street.
3: Tottenham.
2: Tottenham what?
1: Tottenham just 3
3: Tottenham.
0: Oh. Tottenham. No, Tottenham's all right.
3: Tottenham up.
0: He doesn't have to qualify that in the straight version.
1: In that case, I suppose it must be Addison Road.
3: Be careful with that.
4: I'm for joking.
5: Romford Road.
0: Willie's visibly shaken by that move.
5: Gouge Street.
0: Right.
3: We're not playing Kravitz, are we?
0: No.
5: You can tell that the way I said Gouge Street with such confidence.
3: Yes, yes. But you normally make your mistakes with such confidence. I've had me fooled for a moment. Piccadilly.
1: Mornington Crescent.
5: It was rusty old John wandering down Romford Way.
0: I've never seen two people more flabbergasted than Graham and John. Of Timbrook Taylor's, which was so thoroughly appreciated by our audience.
1: Can I play my joker on the next round, please?
0: Yes, you may. And that round is last episode. In this round, the aim is to put the last nail in the coffin of a long-running radio or television show and close the series in one line. Colin Sell will play the theme music and I'll award points for bad taste. And we're going to start with you, Willie Rushton. Will you put the last nail in the coffin of Hospital Watch?
6: My word. It's dark in here in the very bowels of Mrs. Amanda Purvis of Exeter, but we're using the infrared cameras we use on Fox Watch, and in the script it says she has anemia. I think that's it. No, she's about to have anemia. Run for your lives, man!
0: Graham, try and follow that for bad taste. Your work of art is Treasure Hunt.
3: Treasure
0: Hunt. Bring it to an abrupt end, please.
3: All right. Helicopter lands. Girl jumps out. Shouts at camera. Well, here I am at the castle, and there's lots of people here, but I don't know where I'm supposed to go. Does anybody know where I'm supposed to go? Annika, zip.
0: Tim. Timbrook Taylor. Oh, Juliet Bravo.
1: Morning, Inspector. In the club again?
0: John, will you put an end, please, to Down Your Way?
7: Hello, and Down Your Way this week comes from Sellafield.
0: Right, we're going on to the game called Just a Minim. And this is a musical round in which the team members attempt to sing a song for a minute without hesitation, repetition, or deviation. And our song is I Feel Pretty. And as Tim Brooke Taylor played his joker in the last round and didn't get any points, we'll start with him. Challenge from Graham Garden.
3: Hesitation.
0: Tim.
1: I thought it was repetition on the piano.
0: He dropped the octave.
1: Well, I'm sure there's something he can put on it.
0: Okay, will you start again?
1: I feel pretty. Oh, so beautiful. I feel pretty.
0: Challenge there from John.
8: Repetition of I feel.
5: Not yet.
0: No, he was going to, but he hasn't yet.
5: He said, oh, so.
8: Well, I thought we were running late. I'd anticipate.
5: It's about probably to do that.
0: Carry on.
9: This person senses wonderful and tremendous and bright.
0: Challenge there from Graham Garden.
3: Deviation. Tremendous isn't a paraphrase for witty. And you haven't said witty yet. You could have said
5: why
3: witty.
5: Are we bothering anyone?
0: I'm not going to give you that. I'm going to give you the point for hesitation because he said twice. He said
3: Ah, did he?
0: Yes. So will you take up the song, Graham?
9: And I pity any girl who isn't me tonight. I feel charming.
0: Challenge from Tim.
1: I pity any girl who isn't me tonight. I feel charming.
0: Oh, excuse me. I is too short a word to come into consideration here.
5: Oh, all right.
0: So I'm going to allow the point, and it's over to you, Willie.
1: You tell Clement Freud that.
5: Very well. I.
0: Challenge from John.
8: Hesitation.
0: Did you hear a hesitation?
8: Well, between the first four eyes and the last six eyes, there was definitely a pause.
3: You're calling four eyes.
0: Well, John, yeah, I'll allow that, and I'll give you, John, you now have, about 40 minutes to continue the song. Will you carry on?
7: Pretty, that I hardly can believe me real. See the pretty girl in that mirror there. How can I sing this song if I have selections from the Gibson girl?
3: Gibson girl.
8: He's got to stay
0: this,
8: with me.
0: John, just to calm you down, I'm going to give you the points for that round.
8: Thank you very much indeed. I feel
0: and
8: much...
0: The reason I'm going to give it... I'm going to give it through dereliction of duty on the part of Tim and Willie, because he said, how can I, three times, and you didn't bounce.
5: First time is in tune.
0: So let's do another song, and John, you'll have the privilege of starting this one. And the song is Let's Do It.
7: And that's why chinks do it, Japs indulge. Up in Lapland, little Laps also may function. Let's do it. Shall we fall in love?
0: Jim.
7: Ding.
0: Challenge.
1: I'm afraid it's do it.
5: Two do it. That's a quartet.
0: Two do it and a left. Yes. Right. Over to you, Tim.
9: Let's fall in love. In Spain, the best upper sets make an attempt at something like it. Lithuanians, and let's also partake.
3: Repetition. Lithuanians and let's are the same people.
1: Even if they were, that would be so clever that nobody would like you.
3: Well, no. Every Christmas I get a Lithuanian diary.
1: And it's about as much use as a...
0: Okay, yes. I'll allow that. Graham. Will you take up the song?
3: Where?
9: Wherever you... The Dutch in old Amsterdam, have a go at it. Not to mention the Finns.
0: Challenge from Tim.
1: It.
0: Everybody's been repeating it.
1: No, they haven't.
0: I
1: Some of us have
0: matter.
1: Not. Some of us have
0: anyway,
1: not.
0: Anyway, my decision is final. Carry on, Graham.
9: Folks in Siam do the thing. Think of Siamese twins.
5: Repetition. Challenge. Twins.
0: I'll allow that. Right, Willie, you've got 4 seconds.
5: Some Argentines
6: without means.
0: Gunners from John?
8: Repetition of Eames.
10: A lot of truth in that.
0: Yes, yes. That gives you 1 second, John.
8: People say in Boston...
0: Challenge from Tim.
1: Hesitation.
0: Yes, there was. Tim, you have half a second.
10: Did Boston even...
0: Challenge from John, after the bell.
8: Making Cole Porter turn in his grave.
1: Which is deviation.
0: Right. Well, Tim Brooktaylor won that round. And we come on now, teams, to the late arrivals. I'm going to ask you to announce for the communications ball. I'm going to sit back and have a chat with Samantha.
11: All the way from America, will you welcome Mr. and Mrs. Com and their English cousin, British Tilly Com.
10: Will you welcome, please, all the way from Wales, Mr. and Mrs. Lingcode and their son, the Welsh International Die Lingcode.
8: Would you welcome Mr. and Mrs. Express and their daughter, Peony Express?
12: Certainly.
8: Related vaguely to George and Arthur Tints on a String, the two Tints on a String.
11: And a warm welcome, please, for Mr. and Mrs. Sturdletter and their son, Reggie Sturdletter.
6: The giraffes. And their son, Eliograph.
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6: The ISTE services and their daughter, Honor Madge.
10: From the police communications room, will you welcome our guests, Mr. and Mrs. Cars in the Vicinity and their son, Colin, all cars in the vicinity.
6: From Dynasty, with shoulders like a pack horse, crystal set.
10: The day calls, that's May Day call, and a cheap sun day call.
0: I've just had a communication from the producer that I've got to wind up the show because it's running down.
10: Mr. and Mrs. Gaged Sound and their son, Ian Gaged Sound. And from France, the family Selpust. That's Marcel Proust and Parcel Proust.
1: Go home now.
0: I think I will. So it's goodbye from goodbye from all of us, and join us again next week.
13: Tim Brooktaylor, John Junkin, Graham Garden, and Willie Rushton were being given silly things to do by Humphrey Littleton, with Colin Sell setting some of them to music. The program is produced by Paul Mayhew Archer.
14: And you can hear the next I'm Sorry I Haven't a Clue on Saturday at 9:05. A number of listeners have called us in the last few minutes asking if Willie Rushton was justified in saying Googe Street after John Junkin's Romford Row in the game of Mornington Crescent. Well, from what I can remember of the game, he wasn't. In the straight version, he should have responded with a station on the Bakerloo line, which would have let Graham Garden in with a crossover gambit and victory in five. I'm surprised none of them noticed that slip, but congratulations to those of you who did.
15: Once upon a time there was an engineer.
16: Choo-choo Charlie was his name, we hear.
15: He had an engine and he sure had fun. He used good and plenty candy to make his train run.
17: Charlie says, love my good and plenty. Charlie says, really rings the bell. Charlie says, love my good and plenty. Don't know any other candy that I love so well.
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25: Nothing tastes nicer than Cadbury's Dairy Milk. 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Lovely, isn't it? Mm. And as anyone can see, every bar is chunky.
26: Magic.
25: Yeah. That's because there's a glass and a half of full cream milk in every half pound. That's why, sir, nothing tastes nicer.

0: Morning.
1: Ah, good morning, postman.
0: Is it? It's only for those who don't have to work.
1: You're new, aren't you?
0: I am, and I don't like this street for a start. All fancy names, no numbers. Middle-class bourgeois decadency, that's what it is.
1: Is it?
0: Snobs, all of you. Too posh to give the houses numbers, ain't we? Dun Roaming, Belly Vista, the Warren, and this fiasco you live in, Windsor Castle.
1: I'm entitled to call my house what I like.
0: You don't have to have your standard flying from the flagpole, do you?
1: Just to let people know I'm in residence.
0: Well, I don't hold with it.
1: Now, look, supposing you give me my letters and be about your business.
0: Is this 24?
1: No, it's 23.
0: Oh, well, I've got a registered letter here for them, you see.
1: 24, that's right, yes.
0: Better sign here, will you?
1: Robinson, yes. Any more?
0: Oh, I think so. Where are we? Let's have a look in the old bag. Let's see, Windsor Castle, Dun Roaming, Beggar's Roost, Lionbourne. Where's Belly Vista?
1: Down the road, you passed it.
0: Oh, well, I'm turning it in. Here, I don't have the lot. I'm going on strike.
1: But I don't want all these. What am I going to do with them?
0: You do what I always do. Put an unknown on them and shove them in the pillar box.
1: What a charming man. Thank goodness they're not all like him.
2: Oi.
1: Yes?
2: Milk.
1: Not today, thank you.
2: Milk. You don't think I'll come round here for me elf, do you?
1: All right, then I'll have half a pint.
2: Half a pint? I ain't wandering round here in this weather for half a pint. Have a crate and like it.
1: All right, then.
2: 14 and 7. And wash the bottles out when you're finished.
1: Well, good luck to him. I don't know what the world's coming to. Not the same service we used to get. I'll make a complaint tomorrow. I shall go down. Hello, the bread's arrived.
3: Oh, morning, Tub.
1: Hello. You've risen from the dead, then, have you? What happened? Did the bed collapse?
3: No, it didn't. I just thought it was about time I got up.
1: Amazing. We don't usually have the pleasure of your company before woman's hour.
3: Well, I was just thinking that... Hey, what's that orange thing up there?
1: That's the sun. Of course, you've never seen it on this side of the house before, have you? What about that new job you were starting this morning?
3: Well, you know how it is. I didn't hear the alarm go off.
1: You didn't hear it go off? 3 inches from your ear hole.
3: Well, it must have a quiet bell.
1: Quiet bell? We had 4 squad cars outside here this morning looking for the burglar.
3: Well, where's my post?
1: There's a sackful there, sorted out. Yeah, there's a letter here shaped like a boomerang. I suppose it's for you.
3: Oh, yeah, that's right. I sent home for one so I can throw things at the cats without having to get out of bed to pick them up again.
1: Here's my stuff. The elocution lessons, yes. Requests for personal appearances. Open Jack's Pie and Eel Shop in the High Street. Here we are. Lord and Lady Delphine, request the pleasure of your company as butler... Yes. Oh, look. This sort of thing makes me sick. Another 6 begging letters.
3: What, returned?
1: Yes. They've no sense of charity, some of these stars. It's not as if I ask for much. A few shillings, a humble shilling to tide me over till my next engagement. Oh, dear. Hello? An official one here. OHMS. I knew it. It had to come.
3: What?
1: The Royal Command. I knew it, the words got round. They couldn't ignore me any longer. That's what talent does for you. And a few well-spent hours marching up and down outside the gates with a placard.
3: Well, go on, open the letter, open it.
1: There's no need to get excited, it's only a command performance. It's just another date to an artiste. To us chosen few at the top. That or the Hackney Empire. Doesn't make any difference to we troopers, you know. There we are. Dear sir, the pleasure of your company is requested on November the 7th at your local income tax office.
3: What act are you going to do? A few jokes, a bit of juggling, and finish up with a song? Well, what else does it say? Go on.
1: It's because I haven't answered their last communications.
3: Well, see, I told you not to throw them on the fire.
1: It was you who told me to.
3: I didn't. I told you write dead on them and send them back.
1: That's right, and I didn't half cop it for death duties. But it can't be anything serious, nothing that can't be sorted out. It says here, we demand payment for your income tax for the years 1947, 48, 49, 50, 51, 52, 53, 54, 55, and 56.
3: How much?
1: £14.12. That's a bit hefty, isn't it? We're getting taxed out of existence, the middle class. £14. It's not fair, you know, Bill. It's this kind of tax that's crippling the country. £14, 12 and threepence. Well, I can't pay it. That's all there is to it.
3: Well, you can't grumble at £14 tax for 10 years.
1: Can't grumble? 50% of your earnings? They've assessed me wrong. I'm going to protest. I think I'll chain myself to the railings.
3: Well, if they don't pay, you'll be sent to prison.
1: We'll see about that. Oh, we'll see about that.
3: Yes?
1: I'm going down to the head office and make a personal complaint to the inspector.
3: Well, you do that.
1: I'm going to.
3: Well, you can do it.
1: I'll get a reassessment.
3: Of course.
1: I'm not going to Newgate for anybody.
3: What's the point?
1: Where are they? Let's have a look now. 12A, High Street, Cheam.
3: Yeah, you know where it is.
1: Yeah, it's above the greengrocers. All right.

0: Ah, this is it. Income tax inspector, go straight in.
1: Oh, so you're the income tax inspector. Well, listen to me, matey. If you think you're going to get £14 out of me, you're mistaken. Oh, yes. You're not dealing with a mug, you know. I know my rights. I'm being victimized by a bureaucratic machine, and I'm not standing for it. Oh, no, the freedom of the individual is not yet dead, me old civil servant.
2: Do you mind saying all that in triplicate?
1: £12, £13, £14, £12 and 3p. There we are. Thank you very much. Good day.
2: No. You can't just come in here and pay me like that. We have to talk about it. We've got to haggle a bit.
1: I don't want to haggle with you. You drive me right at the wall.
2: No. You sit down and haggle. Come on. Come on. Sit down. No, not on me knee. Stop messing about. Now, don't let's waste time. Let's get down to business.
1: Right.
2: How many lumps?
1: 3. On your head if you don't get on with it.
2: Oh, dear. Oh, you are a laugh, you are. Oh, regular tonic. Well, now, what can we do for you?
1: I refuse to pay a penny income tax.
2: Oh, don't be rotten. I was counting on you.
1: Well, I'm sorry, I'm not paying.
2: Oh, it's not fair. It's all happening to me. Nobody in my district has paid any income tax for 10 years. They take advantage because they think I'm simple.
1: Well, aren't you?
2: Yes, but I can't help it. Not my fault if I haven't got all my marbles. I wish they'd pay up, because we're running at a loss. I write and tell them how much they owe, then I write again, and they still don't answer.
1: Well, then what do you do?
2: Nothing. I'm not going to run round after them. People have only got to ignore my letters twice, and I refuse to have anything more to do with them. I can take a hint. I know when I'm not wanted. The roof doesn't have to fall in on my head.
1: Be a laugh, though, wouldn't it?
2: Yeah, it's quite comical, really. I don't speak to them, you know. Now, if I see them in the street, I cut them dead.
1: Mm.
2: I walk straight past with a sneer on my face.
1: Well, that shows them, doesn't it?
2: Yes. Of course, I get my own back.
1: Yes?
2: Yes. I knock on their doors and run away.
1: You devil.
2: I know. My trouble is I'm too sensitive.
1: I know how you feel. I'm like that too.
2: Are you? Really? Sensitive?
1: Terrible.
2: Oh, and I'm shy.
1: So am I.
2: Are you? Shy?
1: Yes.
2: Isn't it funny? And I stand for hours at a party sometimes, don't say a word. I'm a right misery sometimes.
1: You could be talking about me.
2: Really? Yeah, I'm not shy with you though, isn't it funny?
1: It's sort of symbolic, isn't it?
2: Yeah. I've taken to you somehow. You're different. You're more like me. Do you get pins and needles when women look at you?
1: Up the left leg, just behind the knee.
2: Yeah, that's it.
1: All the time. It never stops.
2: Oh, and lonely.
1: Yes, especially of a night.
2: Oh, yeah, worst time of all. Here.
1: What?
2: Let's be chums.
1: All right, then.
2: Shake on it, little fingers.
1: All right.
2: Now.
1: Yes?
2: £14, 12 and threepence, please.
1: No.
2: But you've got to. We're chums now.
1: No, I'm not paying any. At least not until I've taken some expert advice on the matter.
2: Oh, well, I can help you there. You should consult a chartered accountant.
1: Now, that's a good idea.
2: You'll most likely get away with it, then. Oh, I'm a fool to myself sometimes.
1: Chartered accountant? Yes, of course. He'll sort it out for me. Pass me the business telephone directory.
2: Half a minute, I'm sitting on it. Otherwise, I'll keep it in my chin on the desk.
1: Thank you. Let's see now. Chartered accountants.

0: Hello. Fothergill and Witherspoon, Chartered Accountants. Sir James Manager speaking. Who? Oh, hello, your lordship. What do you mean the Inland Revenue queried your books? What set did you give him? Oh, you shouldn't have given him that set. I haven't finished rubbing the tops off all the figure sevens. What are you going to do? About 6 months, I reckon. Let me know where you go. I've got a bill to send you. Good luck, and don't forget, when you get there, give my regards to all my mates. Ta-da. Come in, it's open.
1: Good morning, I should like to avail my... Sorry, wrong place. Good morning.
0: Here, come back, Hancock. What do you want?
1: I was looking for the Chartered Accountant's office. I'm sorry you've been troubled.
0: I'm the Chartered Accountant. What's so funny? Oh, no. Oh, I've just caught the gear. Black coat, striped trousers and spats. What's wrong with him?
1: You fasten the spats round the shoes, not round the knees.
0: Yeah, well, I thought of that, but I'm rather keen on the luminous socks. Smart, eh? I like mauve, don't you?
1: Mauve on you?
2: Oh, very tasteful, yes.
0: Anything else wrong?
1: No, no, it's very nice. I don't think the T-shirt inspires confidence. You can't get away with it by tying a butterfly collar around your neck.
0: Oh, never mind that. What can I do for you?
1: Oh, come off it, Sid. Look, chartered accountant, you. An accountant must be an honest, upright man of integrity. Not a man who's been in prison half his life.
0: That's where I learnt this business.
1: You're not trained for it. It takes years of study, hard work, and passing exams.
0: Well, yes, that's one way of doing it.
1: Well, how did you do it?
0: Well, I told Fothergill Witherspoon was fiddling. Then I told Witherspoon Fothergill... There we go. Make him Jones and Brown. Well, I told Fothergill Witherspoon was fiddling. Then I told Witherspoon Fothergill was fiddling.
1: Have a run at it.
0: Well, I told Fothergill Witherspoon was fiddling, then I told Witherspoon Fothergill was fiddling.
1: I made it.
0: Then I sold him a kosh each, sent for the ambulance and moved in.
2: Well, your ethics are beyond question.
0: Well, I'm a very busy man. Do you wish to consult me professionally or not?
1: Well, listen, this morning I received this communication from the Inland Revenue.
0: Let me see. Dear sir, blah, blah, blah, £14.12. Yeah, well, that's the usual thing. Of course, we're not going to pay this.
1: We're not?
0: No.
1: Well, I don't mind paying some of it.
0: We're not going to pay any of it.
1: Oh, good. What are we going to do?
0: You're going to fight them.
1: What happened to the we?
0: Now, don't worry, I got it all worked out. Have they seen your books for the last 10 years?
1: I haven't got any books.
0: Oh, this is going to be dead easy, here.
1: Yeah?
0: You can have this lot for £20, already made up.
1: But these here? Oh, yes.
0: Well, of course, we'll have to doctor them up a bit.
1: Is that allowed?
0: Yeah, they don't bother, as long as they got some books to play about with.
1: Aren't they going to ask some questions? I mean, look at this page here, this one's expenses. Aren't they going to wonder what I wanted 14 bulldozers for?
0: Yeah, but we can rub that out.
1: Yes, but what about this? For services rendered, 14,000 head of cattle to the chief of the Bullawunga tribe.
0: Yeah, well, you could say he was your scriptwriter.
1: He could be the stuff I get. No, I don't think so. It doesn't ring true.
0: Well, look, wait a minute. I got some more here. Now, let me see. There's the East Finchley Helicopter Company, Putney Electroplating Company Limited, Shepherd's Bush Cement Headstones Limited. They're all good bankrupt firms. Just put your name on them, you can't go wrong. I've used them dozens of times. I can guarantee them.
1: No, I'm sorry. I want a set of my own books.
0: Oh, well, here we are. Hey, yeah, wait a minute. I forgot about this set. Right up your street. Now, these books belong to somebody on the stage. He's been dead for years. Nobody will query him. Shove your name on the top and send them in.
1: Let's have a look. They'll never wear this, Sid.
0: Eh?
1: Entertaining Hetty King at Claridge's 2 and 7. Fags for the stagehands, 4p. Bottle of scotch for Dan Leno's agent, 3 and 9. to material supplied, 2 pages of funny patter and business from Oscar Wilde, 1 and 6. Never said they spot it straight away. I want my own books.
0: It'll take weeks to make 10 years' books up.
1: Well, be that as it may, that's what I want.
0: Oh, all right, then we'll have to start at the beginning. Right, how much did you earn in 1947?
1: 47. Yes, that was a good year, that was. I was at my peak that year. Star overnight. 35 quid.
0: 35 quid. 1948?
1: 48. Oh, yes, I rested that year.
0: What for?
1: I couldn't get any work.
0: 1949?
1: I rested that year as well.
0: 50?
1: 50. Ah, yes. I'll never forget 1950.
0: What happened?
1: Third year out of work. I got my grant from the relief fund.
0: Well, that brings us to 51, 2, 3, 4, 5, and 6.
1: Worked all those years. £5 a week, touring, and thanks for the memory. Used to burn the cork for G.H. Eliot.
0: And that's your lot?
1: That is my lot.
0: Now, let me see what that makes. It's 235 quid in 10 years.
1: I may say there's no money about.
0: Yeah, well, all right, let's work out your expense sheet. You got any bills?
1: No, they don't give you any at the self-service places.
0: Well, never mind, I'll get some printed. Now then, allowable deductions.
1: Yes?
0: Health stamps.
1: I couldn't afford them. I stick Christmas greeting labels on and cover them with a heavy stamp.
0: All right, never mind, we'll claim for them. Tell me, you married?
1: No.
0: Married, 15 children. Got a car?
1: No.
0: 2 Rolls Royces and a Bentley Continental. Keep up appearances, see?
1: Who's going to keep up the payment?
0: Any insurance policies?
1: Mother took one out for a penny a week when I was born.
0: Is that all?
1: Well, I got my legs insured for 15,000.
0: What for?
1: Well, Fred Astaire took one out, so we all did.
0: All right, then. Any other dependent relatives?
1: Bill Kerr.
0: Now, what else can we shut down? That's 500 a year laundry.
1: 500?
0: Yeah, say you're doing a custard pie act. 300 a year dress suits. Taxi fares, 1,000 a year. Entertainment expenses, 5,000 a year. Postage for answering fan letters, 6 pence a year. We've got to play that one straight. Stationery, makeup, joke books.

0: Cinema tickets, television set, and business trips to the south of France. Now, let me see, that makes a grand total of £20,000 a year expenses.
1: Well, that's marvellous. I only earned £235 in 10 years.
0: Don't matter. Leave it to me. Now, you've got to form yourself into a limited company and buy a farm.
1: Buy a farm? I couldn't buy a window box. What do I want a farm for?
0: Well, you run it at a loss. Then you sink back some of your profits.
1: Profits? What profits?
0: From the aeroplane factory.
1: How that? Yes. Yes, I've forgotten all about that.
0: Well, you must think of these things.
1: Yes.
0: You've got to have an aeroplane factory. They're your best customer.
1: For what?
0: For the steelworks you're buying.
1: Wouldn't it be better to pay the £14 and have done with it?
0: No, no, no. You pay them once, you'll always be paying. You've got to show them who's boss.
1: But how am I going to buy all these factories?
0: You don't buy them. They're just on paper.
1: Well, we'll have enough of that. The paper mill I bought, remember?
0: Exactly. Now, all we got to do is send these expense sheets into the Inland Revenue. It's a good thing you come to me, Hancock. Well worth £100, isn't it?
1: What for?
0: Accountancy fees.
1: But that's £86 more than the income tax wanted.
0: Well, I can't help that. You've got to have an accountant if you want to save money. £100 in cash, please. I don't want to pay tax on it.
1: Well, I haven't got it on me, but I'll tell you what I'll do.
0: Yeah?
1: Here you are.
0: What?
1: 50 shares in my steel company.

0: post, Tub. Here you are, another invitation for the command performance.
1: Give it to me. I thought so. Inland Revenue. I bet they're laughing on the other side of their faces now.
0: Read it. There, wait a minute. Let's see. Dear sir, we have received your expense sheets for the years 1947 to 56, and we've agreed them in full.
1: Ah, see, Bill? That's the way to deal with them. Get a man who knows on the job. Good old Sid.
0: Hey, there's some more.
1: A rebate, no doubt.
0: Says, as your declared expenses total £20,000 a year, we have estimated that your income for that period must have been in the region of £200,000. You were therefore assessed as owing £50,000 income tax to be paid within 7 days.
1: Give it to me. P.S. You will be pleased to note we have decided to drop our original claim for £14.12.

0: Well?
1: Well, what?
0: Well, they want £50,000 income tax.
1: I'm not surprised, the way you've been living these last 10 years. In the lap of luxury. Champagne parties till dawn, 2 Rolls Royces and a Bentley. Apart from your 3 factories and a farm.
0: Listen, you're my accountant. What are we going to do?
1: We're not going to pay it.
0: God, lad.
1: We're going to fight them.
0: Yes.
1: I'm going to make up a new set of books.
2: Dear sir, we have received your new set of accounts and notice that now your expenses are twice as much as previously stated. As your income must have increased accordingly, we now assess your income tax at £80,000. Thank you for drawing this to our attention.
0: Chet, pay him the £14.
1: Never, never, never. We're going to fight. I'll make up a new set of books.
2: Dear sir, we are in receipt of yet another set of your accounts. If, as you say, you were unfortunate enough to lose £200,000 when you invested in East Mongolian cheese refineries, you will be pleased to know that we have inquired about this investment and find it has since recovered and is making an all-time record profit. Please find enclosed a fresh assessment of £170,000 tax.
0: Sid, there's still time. Pay them the £14.
1: No, we're not going to let them get away with this. Give me those books.
0: No, no, please, Sid, I've got the £14. I drew it out of my piggy bank. No. Sid!
2: Dear sir, we are in receipt of your fourth set of accounts and note some more investments about which you forgot to tell us. Once more, you will be pleased to hear that we inquired about these investments and...
3: Read all about it. Richest man in the world denies income tax charges.
4: Multi-millionaire Hancock appears in court today.
5: Here is the news. Today, financial wizard Tony Hancock, who has made his fortune from mystery investments on the world market, appears in court charged with income tax evasion. Mr. Hancock is reputed to be somewhat of an eccentric millionaire, which probably accounts for the fact that he arrived at court in a shabby pre-war suit riding a bicycle. The case is expected to last for several days.
6: And here we come to point 3 of your expense sheets. A wife and 15 children. No record of this in Somerset House.
0: No, no. I was on a business trip in China. It was a mandarin's daughter. I was young, and the smell of the orange blossoms in the scented air. We had 15 kids in no time. Madam. Clear the court, mate. Where are we?
6: We can check, you know. We can check with Pekin.
0: He wouldn't remember. He was only a witness. He was dead drunk. The sake, you know. The local beer.
6: Where is your family now?
0: Gone, my lad.
7: It was a volcano. The poor wretches didn't have a chance.
1: With that, I beg to proffer a new set of books I just found.
0: Shut up!
1: With these books, I can definitely prove that my client lost £3 million on scrap metal deals just after the war.
6: Is this true, Mr. Hancock?
0: That and the fish, yes. How did you ruin me? I only had £14, 12 and 3 pence left, which I will gladly pay with a little bit in it for you, me love.
6: What about expense number 4, 2 rolls and a Bentley?
0: No, no, that's a misprint. That's 2 rolls and a butter. It was an important business lunch. I had to lash out a bit.
1: I've got another set of books here.
0: I claim insanity.
6: Mr. Hancock, you have already claimed insanity for a dependent of yours, Mr. Bill Kerr.
0: It's contagious, my lad. Living together in a hovel, it was horrible.
6: Do I take it that you admit to having falsified your accounts?
0: Well, not me, my lad. It was my accountant. I was quite prepared to pay the £14, 12 and 3 pence. It was him, Sidney James.
1: I've got another set of books here proving I never saw this bloke before in my life.
6: This appears to be a large-scale conspiracy.
8: You're right, Your Honor. I'm not insane, and I demand to be released from the institution they put me in.
6: What have you got to say for yourself, Mr. Hancock?
0: It wasn't my fault. I'm innocent. You can't do this to me. I admit I haven't got any of the things I claim to have. I'm just a poor man. I haven't got any Rolls Royces like you have.
6: I beg your pardon. I haven't got a Rolls Royce.
0: Yes, you have. I saw you drive up to the court in one.
6: I think you're mistaken. I come by tube every day. I couldn't possibly afford a Rolls Royce.
0: I saw you park it down the street.
6: No, you didn't.
0: It was a black and grey one with a red edge sitting in it.
6: Court will arise to pass sentence.

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Fool. 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Look at me, for 6 months I've been incarcerated in here. Fine, £14, 12 and threepence. And I've still got to pay me income tax when I get out.

0: The 14,000 I've done with it. 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Fine, £14.12. And I've still got to pay me income tax when I get out.
1: Ah, shut up. I did my best. Stop moaning. Make the best of it.
0: It's all right for you. You've got friends here. I've seen 15 of your clients already. I tell you, it's the last time you do my account.
2: It's the last time you do mine as well.
0: Now, don't you start.
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1: This is the British Broadcasting Corporation, makers of faux pas.
2: Indeedy, the makers of faux pas. And here is their biggest to date entitled...
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0: That's the end of that lot.
1: Well done, Billy Goon. Well done, well done, well done, well done. Yes, well done. It leaves only me to announce the story of Lost Horizon.

0: The story of Shangri-La is adopted from Fred Hilton's book, Lost Horizontally. Shangri-La.
1: Shangri-La. I still hear the call of it. I, dear listener, was the only man in the world to see it and return alive. Let me read the story from my diary. December 24th, 1933. I've had news that a Japanese invasion of Manchuria is imminent. Hello, Seagun, British Embassy speaking here.
2: Hello, sir. Information here. Japanese are closing in on Peking.
1: Then you must take every precaution.
2: I have, sir. 20 armed men on the roof of the building. We've sandbagged the entrance.
1: Good.
2: 3 battalions of guards in slit trenches.
1: Good.
2: And I've mined the whole area around me.
1: Good man. Where are you speaking from?
2: A phone box in East Acton.
1: Splendid fellow. I'll see you get needle, noddle, new, and bar for this.
2: Thank you, sir. I must go now. My wife's boiling over.
1: I wonder who he was.
2: Jim Pills.
1: Thank you. Things look pretty grim. The situation calls for immediate action. First, I must evacuate the British residence.
3: Oh, Neddy. I want to see you.
1: This was Lord Gritpipe Thin, British Consul General. How cool he looked in his porcelain vest and automatic self-igniting boots.
3: Neddy, Major Bloodnock has been detailed to order a plane to fly the British Red.

0: residents to safety. Would you be at Peking Airport between midday and noon?
1: I'll get ready.
0: Well, I'll see you at the airport in Scrimson's Granson hours.
1: Sorry, sir. I can't be there until 5:30 Scamson's.
0: Very well, then 5:30 Scamson's. But don't be more than a Scamson late, will you?
1: I'll be there at 8 on Scamson's.
0: Needle Noddle Skinson's.
1: In half an hour, I was ready to leave. I burnt the official documents, set the goat free, and swallowed the Union Jack. I was just about to dismantle the official embassy saxophone when... I never saw him again.
2: Oh, Sigurd.
1: It was Major Bloodluck of the 3rd Disgusting Fusiliers.
2: Rouse me, Sponger and Blunt. Oh, I've been through hell to get here.
1: There must be a cooler route.
2: Yes, I was surrounded by a Jap patrol, but I soon had them crawling for me on their hands and knees.
1: How's that?
2: I hid in a drain pipe. There's someone outside the window. Look out!
1: What is it?
2: It's a gramophone record.
1: Quick, put it on.
2: Right.
1: What is it?
3: It's a gramophone record.
1: Quick, put it on.
3: Right.
4: What is it?
3: It's a gramophone record.
4: Quick, put it on.
3: Right.
4: What is it?
3: It's a gramophone record.
4: Quick, put it on.
3: Right.
4: What is it? It's a gramophone record.
2: Stretch me, skelly bonkers. It's a Japanese mirror trick. We shall have to get out of here.
1: Yes, yes, yes. Now, what about the plane?
2: The plane, the plane. Oh, heavens.
1: What's up?
2: Oh, heavens. Look, if I tell, promise you won't blow up.
1: I promise.
2: I forgot to order it. You promised.
1: Gladys?
5: Yes, darling?
1: Is the transport ready to take us to the aerodrome?
5: Yes, darling.
1: Thank you, darling. Here's an airing cupboard. Go and have some fun. Now, Bloodluck, where's your wife?
2: My wife? My wife won't be coming with us, old lad. You see, Well, she can't leave her bed.
1: Why not?
2: I've sewn her in the mattress.
1: You skindrel of scoundrels! That's matricide!
2: Yes.
1: They're getting closer. Eccles! Hello. Carry these. Oh, and check my automatic to see if it's loaded.
6: Okay. Let me see now. Oh, what the bar. They got 3 bullets in the magazine. What's they got? Oh, yeah. One in the barrel and one in my head.
1: Good man, Eccles. Keep up the good work.
7: Thank you.
1: Now, gentlemen.
7: Yes?
1: We are about to journey through war-torn countryside. There'll be fighting all along the way. We've got to travel through it. 25 miles in an open car. Therefore, we must take precautions. Here's 2 aspirins each. England forever! Followed closely by Max Galbraith.

0: not to escape. In a tropical storm, we arrived at the ruined Peking airport.
1: I thought you'd never get here, Neddy. Let me take your wet saxophone.
0: Thank you. Any luck with the plane?
1: Well, we've had the offer of a private one from Count Fred Moriarty here. Count, this is Mr. N. Seagoon, Minister Without Portfolios.
2: I wondered why he wasn't wearing any.
0: Who's going to pilot this machine?
2: I am, for £10,000.
0: That's a lot of money.
2: Oh, I know. But I'm asking for it. You have the embassy funds?
0: Yes, but...
1: Yes, hand them over, Neddy. There's a good boy. It's our only chance.
2: Thank you,
1: Moriarty.
2: Because I tell you what
0: I did as I was instructed. But I was suspicious. Who was this Fred Moriarty? I became more suspicious as I watched him and Lord Gritpipe rolling on the floor, pouring the embassy funds over their heads. Still, you're only young once.
2: Well, as in your case, twice.
0: Now then,
3: you just thought of that.
2: Yes, I did. Now then, gentlemen, back to the story. We're ready to take off in the
0: right.
2: flying type aeroplane.
0: Right, ladies and gentlemen, there is room for 13 on the plane.
2: Ooh.
0: Unfortunately, there are 14 of us. One of us has got to stop behind.
2: Oh. I got bad legs.
4: Oh, yes.
2: I got bad legs.
0: Yes. Don't rhubarb me. Any volunteers? Bloodnock!
4: What? Oh, well, look here, I mean, I'd love to stay. But I mean, I made a vow that before I die, I'd like to see the old country again.
0: What old country?
4: Any old country.
0: Major Bradnock, you and Lieutenant Greenslade are the only two single men. It's between you two.
4: Greenslade?
5: Yes, sir.
4: Marry me, darling, marry me.
0: Stop this Noel Coward dialogue.
4: I beg your pardon.
0: Now, you and Greenslade go behind that hut and decide who is to stay.
4: Certainly. Come, Greenslade, dear lad. I've always admired you. The gallant Greenslade has volunteered to stay.
0: You're holding a pistol in your hand and it's smoking.
4: Yes, it steadies its nerves, you know. Very jumpy with the old trigger, you know.
0: Bradnock?
4: No.
0: You've done a murder. When you get back to England, you'll pay for that.
4: How much?
0: £1 down and £3.09 a week.
4: They're costing more these days.
0: It's the luxury tax rule.
4: Of course, of course.
0: Needle not alone. Silence! Everybody on board the flying aeroplane, fasten your safety belts. Contact!

0: December the 25th. Have been airborne 8 hours. Altitude 20,000 feet. Magnificent day. Plane running very smoothly. Engines in perfect condition. No wind. Ideal weather for flying. Crashed.
1: Sigun! Nobody's hurt, but the plane is a wreck.
0: That's why it crashed. I wonder where we are.
1: Well, I say we're miles from civilization.
0: How do you know?
1: Everything's so peaceful.
0: Well said. Well done, well done, well done, well done! Now, what have you done?
1: I've broken my leg.
0: How do you do that?
1: I just got a hammer and went, whack!
0: Splendid, man, Eccles. Keep up the good work. Here's a razor blade. Have fun.
2: Neddy, we must repair the plane's talking radio. It's our only chance of contact with the outside world.
0: Don't worry. I've got a man working on it now. We'll just have to sit and wait. And so, dear listener, we sat and waited. Sometimes we stood and waited, which is like sitting down, only higher. 3 weeks went by, and then...
1: The radio set!
0: Yes.
1: It still ain't working.
0: That does it. We've had it, chaps.
3: No, you have not had it yet. I have come to save you, little Welsh bull.
0: I turned to meet the maker of this melodious voice. It was a short, thin, shivering youth, heavily wrapped up in rice paper and dental floss.
3: I've been sent here to save you from the dreaded starvation. Here, have a wine gum.
0: Little badly constructed wreck.
3: Oh.
0: Who are you?
3: I am the mysterious stranger of the snows. I am known as he who walks barefooted through the frosty mountains.
0: Why?
3: My boots is at the mender's. Always a joke from little Mary Bloombutter.
0: Intellectual giant, where do you hail from?
3: Where do I hail from, he says? It is a place that lives in the memory forever. I got it written down on a fag packing camera. Oh, yes. It is Shangri-La, land of eternal youth. Land of purity. No drink, no sex, no sin. And I'm fed up with it, I am. Thank you, fellow sinners.
0: Hurricanes of bunions. This place, Shangri-La, it sounds like utopia.
3: Well, it's spelt differently, I know that.
0: Don't tarry. Lead us to Shangri-La.
3: Follow me.

0: on we plunged. Through raging snowstorms. 3 weeks we battled on. Right to starvation.
1: Yes. Many's the day we had to exist on a handful of caviar and champagne.
0: Yes. The weight of our baggage became too much. In a moment of desperation, we ditched the following vital equipment. 1,800 weight of rusty iron piping with fittings.
2: 24 lead budgerigar perches.
1: One long, thin object with no fixed abode.
0: One bronze bicycle with cement parachute ejector seat.
1: One bus.
3: 36 cardboard replicas of Nelson's column from the inside.
1: One collapsible rubber mask with detachable beard.
0: That's enough, men. We daren't risk leaving any more behind. Now, get those pianos on your backs. And away we go!
4: No, stop, stop, I say. You must not go yet. You must hear Ray Ellington and his Gulf Stream and unshaven bongos.

Then, on the 2nd of January, a miracle! In a natural rocky gorge, we reach a tunnel in the sheer cliff face. In darkness, we stumble along its interior. Then a shaft of light gleamed at the far end. We reached it exhausted. And lo! There before us lay...

0: looked out upon a pastoral scene that I'd only dreamed existed. It almost defied description. In warm sunshine, a valley that sang with color, hillocks topped with banyan trees, and from their secret willow, doves sprang their wings, bent skywards. Streams chuckled and vanished in early mists. Surmounting all lay a monastery, clean and white in the sun, against which colored prayer flags fluttered like spilled paint. This, then, was Shangri-La, my paradise, my predestined resting place.
1: More! What about the old radio war for Academia? What about the old...
2: You silly, twisted boy.
0: I'd forgotten all about that.
3: Yes, I too. Suppose it's just fun in the game. What is a life? Take off your shoes and face the great cardboard cutout Kaboda for the Dalai Lama.
0: Approaching me were two bags of dust on legs.
4: I saw it at the window, and I said, no. What happened?
5: You can't get the Yetis, you know.
4: I said we'd all be murdered in our monastery, and you didn't. You didn't come.
5: Grinknik-Prlang. Sikrun. Welcome to Shangri-La.
4: Yes.
5: All mud gone, light removals with horse and van.
4: Listen, buddy. We brought you here to take Henry Khan's place when he retires.
0: You mean you want me to stay here until I die?
5: You can stop longer if you wish. You see, I must retire. I'm 709 years old.
0: 709 years? I don't believe it. You look older.
4: It's true.
0: You still alive?
5: It's true.
4: The air in this valley keeps one young. Blue bottle air is only 310.
3: Yes.
4: Change those shorts.
0: Very well. I accept the post as Dalai Lama.
6: Lost horizontally, part 3, 4, 5, 6, etc. Ying Ton Ibulai Po. Needle Noddle knew, all's well that ends well, and this is Wallace Greenslade, lover of good English, wishing he were dead.
7: Oh! Wish granted.
0: Enough! You must stop killing Greenslade, he's not well.
8: I'm sorry, but... my nerves are in rags, you know. I can't stand Shangri-La. We've been here 9 months and... Well, look here, old man. I mean, I want to go back to Peking. My wife might be carrying on with someone.
0: How could she? She was stored in a mattress.
8: She might have met a man shown in another mattress. After all, they've got to have something in common, haven't they?
0: Ah, Bloodlock, I can see there are no flies on you.
8: I know. Shut that door.
7: Ying Do In Lai Po Sikrun. I'm going to leave this place, and what's more, I'm taking this Shangri-La girl with me here.
9: No, I go with Dennis Bloodnock. He says he lives in beautiful cottage in Switzerland, and we are to be married in a beautiful white chapel.
7: That's right, married in white chapel, live in Swiss cottage.
0: I don't wish to know that. Fools! The moment you take that girl into the outside ash, you crumble into a real age.
7: Sapristi Krimsnyakakakul! Never mind. I tell you, I'm taking her and we're going!
0: Go then, my friends, all of you! But tempt me not! This valley is the paradise on earth for which I have searched all my life. And now, at last, would you rob me of the peace and happiness which is my due? Yea, the due of all mortals! Go, I say! Leave me alone! For nothing, I repeat, nothing will ever make me leave. I'm staying.
7: I'm staying with you.
0: No, no, Moriarty, wait! I'm coming!
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13: Yeah, Inky, I'm having a big birthday party tomorrow. Can I borrow that book of yours?
14: No.
13: Oh, go on, be a sport. You lent it to every other boy in the school.
14: Yes, and they all paid for them to look.
13: Well, I ain't got no money to... I tell you what, though. I'll give you my spaceman's badge, my champion marble, and one bit of used bubble gum.
14: Oh, all right. Here it is, then.
13: Cool. Smashing. Oh, now my party will be a big success. Let's have a look. Susan Brown, Rosemary Smith, Madge Turnbull, Jay Robinson, Wendy Harvey.
15: That was an excerpt from Every Boy's Book of Birds. Another of the books we recommend you to read, especially during the next half hour.
16: Meanwhile, for those who can't read, here is a sort of radio show which is beyond our ken. Among those taking part are Cowgill Trench, film starred Sophia Crockett, the Maudlin Garden Shovehappy team, Mr. J. Nolan Frange and friends, Miss Titi Bonbon.
17: I'll bet she's a cracker.
16: To continue, Bernie King, Siegfried von Hausenblatt, Meridew Lumley, and, of course, Mr. Kenneth Horn, who prefers to remain anonymous. Ladies and gentlemen, Kenneth Horn.
18: Hello, good evening. Welcome to Beyond Our Ken, the show where you start laughing at the very first joke
16: And don't stop until the 2nd. Well, now, as usual, I've had a hectic week. On Monday, the Air Ministry told me they were having a big RAF march past, and they asked me to lead the parade. Apparently, the goat was sick. However, I couldn't go because I'd already arranged a visit to Hull. It was the BBC's idea, actually. They said to me, Horn, why don't you go to Hull? And so I did. I visited one factory up there, and I had a special escort of 2 motorcycles all the way through the town. It created quite an impression, but, oh, you know, one feels a bit embarrassed running along between 2 motorcycles. On Wednesday, I eventually decided to sack my secretary. For a long time, I'd noticed that she was going home earlier and earlier, so finally, I just had to say to her, look, don't you know when it's time to stop? And she said,
7: of course, when we hear someone coming.
16: So you see, she had to go. And on Thursday, my wife insisted on choosing my new secretary. Very nice chap, too, he was. Nevertheless, on Friday, well, it was quite a day. Prudence had gone to the pictures, and when I went to make the tea, I discovered there was no water. So naturally, I said,

0: then. Yeah, you must be the plumber.
1: I have that honor, yes. The name's Arthur Figley, and this is my son, Edward.
0: Oh, yes. Well, come in, won't you?
1: Thank you. Our card.
0: Now, what's this? Arthur Figley and Son, builders, decorators, plumbers, electrical engineers, and flower arrangements. Flower arrangements?
1: That is correct. Edward here is known as the Constant Spry of Ladbroke Grove. That's so, Edward.
2: Yes, that's right, sir. I won first prize for my floral clock.
0: Well, I thought he looked a bit seedy.
1: Ah, but you should see him in July. He's a proper picture. I believe he wanted to see us, though, a professional capacity.
0: Yes. I'm afraid I've got no water.
1: Oh, well, we'll have to have it neat.
0: No. No, you look, you don't understand. I mean, there's no water coming through the tap.
1: Ah, well, I better have a look at him. Let's just turn the tap on and make sure.
0: Well, there you are. Just a couple of drips.
1: Now, thank you, not to be personal. Now then, I'll just get these floorboards up and check on the main water supply.
0: What are you doing, Figley? The main water pipes aren't under the floorboards.
1: Now he tells me. Hello, what's this? Mr. Owen, do you come here a minute?
0: Yes, what's the trouble?
1: Just put your finger down here.
0: You mean here?
1: Oh! As I thought, a short circuit. Edward, just unravel these wires while I go upstairs.
2: Okay, Dad.
0: I'll come with you.
1: Nice place you've got here. Lovely pictures on the wall and... Oh, I must just stop and admire this.
0: Figley, you're looking in the mirror.
1: I know. Oh, handsome devil and I.
0: Come on, Figley, now. Here's the trap door to the loft.
1: Right. Give us a leg up.
0: Okay. Are you all right?
1: Well, it's a trifle dark.
0: You'll find the tank up there somewhere.
1: Don't worry, sir. I found it. Here, hello, there's someone in here with me. And there was a bald head and a long arm.
0: Bingley, that's the ball cock.
1: Dear me. Oh, it's highly whimsical. Oh, so it is. It appears to be James. Hold on. That's fixed it. Now, Mr. Owen, turn your bath tap on.
0: All right. Pinkley, what are you doing in the bath?
1: I didn't get out of the tank fast enough. Anyway, think about you.
0: Oh, come on, get out of that. Oh, here's a towel. I'm going down to see what your son's up to.
2: Well, there you are, sir. It's all back to normal.
0: Right, well, I'll try the cold water tap. What on earth have you done?
2: I don't know, Mr. Bourne, but if I was you, I wouldn't turn the radio on or you'll flood the place.
0: Bigley, here.
1: Oh, no, it's what's up now.
0: Well, it's positively disgraceful. Just listen to this. I'll turn the tap on.

0: suppose some people like it.
1: Yes, but... Here we come to the end of today's Over 60 Club. Now it's time for Songs for Swinging Plumbers. And here is your resident vocalist.
2: Good afternoon.
1: Good heavens, it's Pat Lancaster. Ah, well, I suppose it's quite a nice idea to have Pat Lancaster on tap.

0: I tell you, that's most refreshing. Well, come on, Ed, we'll be
1: yours. Yes, but what am I going to do?
0: There's one thing you can do, sir. You better get a license for that tack. Good afternoon.
2: Oh, dear, I suppose I'd have to get on to the waterworks. Oh, they've arrived, too. Prudence, whatever's the matter?
3: Oh, sir, it was a film, sir. It was lovely.
2: Yes. Well, I'm glad you enjoyed it. There, Prudence, come now, sit down. Tell me all about it, if you think it'll help.
3: Oh, well, sir, it was called A Woman in Curlers. Got your anky ready?
2: Yes.
3: Good. Well, you see, there was this woman, and she was losing her husband's affection because she'd been letting herself go. Every morning it was the same. He'd come to have the breakfast.
4: Where's my breakfast?
5: Where it is in the coal cupboard. What's this? Underdone bacon, burnt toast, broken egg, and a cup of hot water. Things are looking up.
3: Oh, thank you, Ted. I made a special effort this morning.
5: Why?
3: Don't you remember? It's our anniversary.
5: Oh, is it? Honestly, Frieda, look at this place. Call it home. Dirty crocks on the piano, weeks washing on the picture rail. Your bicycle in the armchair. And look at that old junk heap in the corner.
3: Ted, that's no way to speak of our lodger.
5: Oh, sorry, Perth.
2: Oh, woman, Ted.
3: Oh, Mr. Pilkington, you've grown a beard.
2: No, I haven't. It's your cat. Call him off, will you? I've stuffed him in my pipe twice.
5: Here's another thing. A perishing cat of yours, crappy old thing.
3: He's not, because black cats are lucky.
5: Yes, but he was white when we bought him. I tell you, Reed, I can't live in this hovel much longer. Look at you. Woman, I'm married. Flopping around in that filthy old dressing gown with your hair in curlers, still wearing last week's makeup.
3: Oh, Ted, thank you.
2: Who are you thanking me for?
3: Well, Mr. Pilkington, a woman likes to be noticed.
5: Well, I'm off. Goodbye, all.
3: Here, Ted.
5: What is it?
3: Well, you know that Mr. Hargreaves next door. He always kisses his wife goodbye every morning. Oh, I wish you would.
5: Don't be dark. I hardly know the woman. By the way, I shan't be home tonight. Working late.
3: What again? Every night for the past 6 months you've been out at night. Working late, you say. But let me tell you, Ted Ogmore, a woman has an intuition about these things. It's getting more difficult to believe that you're really working late.
5: What makes you say that?
3: You're unemployed.
5: Oh. Is that all? One horrible moment, I thought you'd found out about Phyllis. Oh, pile.
3: Oh, that's it. My husband and another woman. What shall I do, Mr. Pilkington?
2: Well, I should find out who the other woman is and go and speak to her.
3: No, I know what I'll do. I've made up my mind. I'm going straight round to the Citizen's Vice Bureau.
2: And so if you take my advice, you'll find a good man, marry him, and settle down.
6: Gee, that's swell. Thanks a lot.
2: Not at all. It's been a pleasure. Next, please.
3: No, yes. My name's Mrs. Ogmore.
2: Yes, well, you could change it by default, couldn't you? And is that what you've come to see me about?
3: Oh, no. It's about my husband.
2: Now, just a minute. Before we begin, tell me, do you always wear a dressing gown?
3: Yes. Well, if it's good enough for Noel Coward, it's good enough for me.
2: Well, now, what is your problem?
3: You see, my husband, he doesn't find me glamorous anymore. And he's gone off with another woman. What can I do?
2: Well, now, simple. You must make yourself attractive again. So, I tell you what, go to a beauty parlor, have a thorough beauty treatment, get your hair done in a new style, have a manicure, a new cord for your dressing gown. Yes, make yourself a wonderful, glamorous person, like a film star. And when your husband comes home tonight, think of the surprise he'll...
7: Freedom out!
1: Tree! Where are you?
2: Here, who are you?
6: It's me, Tree.
2: Tree. Darling, what have you done to yourself?
3: It's for you, Ted. I wanted to make myself look like a film star.
2: Yes, but you're Brynner.
6: So you see, it didn't work.
2: Well, then there's only one other thing you can do. Make him jealous. Let him see you with another man.
3: But I don't know any other man except the milk... That's it. The milkman.
2: Good idea. Good idea. Leave him a note.
3: Oh, I hope it works.
7: Morning. Here's a milkman. I got your note. Yeah, now don't muck about. What do you want to see me for?
3: Well, milkman, I want you to make love to me.
7: Oh. You've been having too much yogurt lately.
3: Now, listen. Listen. My husband will be home at any minute. Put your arms down me.
7: Well, I'm it.
3: Woo!
7: Oh, sorry. I forgot to put the bottles down.
3: There, that's better, that's better. Now, when he comes in, I want you to kiss me.
7: But I'm halfway through my milk round.
3: Oh, no, please, please, I want to make my husband jealous.
7: Well, what about my oath?
3: No, he wouldn't be jealous of him. Quick, quick, here he comes. Act passionate.
1: Freedom,
7: oh, my darling. Mm. Even though I'm only an half-pint, my love... My love for you is great, eh? Oh, let me hold you to my jersey and run my fingers through your gold top. You're the cream in my coffee.
1: Hello, hello, hello.
7: Huh?
1: Hello, milkman. You're very cooperative this morning. Now then, put my wife down and get out.
7: All right. I'm going.
1: Yes, go. Never leave milk on my doorstep again.
7: I lose more customers this way.
3: Ted, Ted, I do believe you're jealous.
1: Of course I'm jealous. Oh, Fred, I've been a fool. Oh. I was weak, but I realise now that a man shouldn't stop loving his wife just because she likes to live in filthy, dirty squalor.
3: Oh, Ted, that's the nicest thing you ever said to me.
1: Fred, Fred, things are going to be different from now on. We're going to get away from this place. I've got a job.
3: You haven't?
1: Help! It's a job for both of us. It'll be a whole new life we're going to live in as caretakers.
3: Oh, Ted, where?
1: The Institute of Hygiene.
2: And now it's time once again to meet our vocal and instrumental group whose latest record has just gone straight to the top of the Brixton Rubbish Dump. This week, they've been out hunting for songs, and eventually they ran to earth one called Jaquenge on Field. So, yoit, tally-ho, it's the Fraser Hayes Four.

0: third of the Kenneth Horne documentary feature, Horne-O-Rama. Yes, once again, Kenneth Horne and his team of investigators bring you a factual report on topics of immediate interest. And tonight, we present a close-up on communication.
1: Are we getting the message? Well, first, let's have a brief look at the history of communication. The first important method of communication over long distances was the runner, who sometimes had to travel many hundreds of miles to deliver his message.
2: My lord, I bring a message from the great Atticus. 300 leagues have I run, over the Iconicus, down the plains of Olympus, through the snowy wastes of Sabina, and across the arid deserts of the Xerxes, and between the boiling waters of the Hellespont.
3: And what message do you bring from my lord Atticus?
2: He wants to know if you can spare half a cup of sugar.
1: However, communications were improved considerably with the introduction of postal services. At first, the mail was sent by stagecoach. And tonight, we have with us one of the original coachmen, Mr. Arthur Tantip.
4: Good evening.
1: Now, would you, sir, like to tell us about your life on the mail coach?
4: Yes. It was a hard and dangerous life. Carrying all those valuables on the London to York Road. I remember the last time I done that run. We was held up by highwaymen.
1: Oh, well, when was that?
4: Yesterday.
1: Thank you, Mr. Santivy. We'll have a whip round later. Yes, the postal service has gradually expanded, and today it's a vast and complicated organization. The stagecoach has, of course, been replaced by the express train. Over now to Chiddingfold Station for a report from Cecil Snape.
5: When I'm standing now at the far end of this platform at Chiddingfold Station, the express is due at any moment, so let me tell you exactly how the mail is collected. I am standing by a long steel arm on which is hung a large mail bag. And as the train goes through the station at something like 60 miles an hour, a steel-framed net swings from the train, scoops up the mail bag, and drops it into the sorting office aboard the train. Well, I think I can hear the coming now. Yes, it's a fascinating operation for those who haven't seen it, and it won't be long now before I can describe the action. Me from a pigeonhole on the Flying Scot, returning to the studio.
1: Poor old Cecil, he's been posted. Well now, of all the modern methods of communication, the one most widely used is radio. What a thrilling moment, that very first discovery of the wireless.
4: You really shouldn't work so hard.
6: Oh,
4: yes. No. You'll kill yourself at the rate you're going. Look at you, all worn and haggard.
6: You can talk. Anyway, it's worth it. This will be the greatest invention of them all. I shall call it the wireless.
4: Oh, dear, you've been working like this for years now.
6: Oh, I must go on. Yes. Don't you understand? I feel I'm nearly there. If only I could just discover the secret of the thermionic valve.
4: Ambrose, darling, you must relax for a little while. Why don't you sit down with me and watch the television?
1: Yes, radio plays many parts in this modern age. For instance, in the fight against crime, high-powered police cars patrol our roads, controlled from headquarters by the latest electronic equipment.
7: Calling car 32, calling car 32. Come in, car 32. Your time is up.
1: Well, not only on the ground, but also in the air, radio serves mankind. Consider now the vital contact between pilot and airfield control.
8: Hello, Arthur Rodney. Arthur Rodney, are you receiving me? Over.
9: Hello, Peter Charles. Receiving you loud and clear. Over.
8: Hello, Roger. Now listen carefully. My undercarriage is jammed, my petrol gauge is resting zero, and my joystick is terribly wobbly. Over.
9: Hello, Charles. You aren't a pickle, aren't you?
8: Over. Yes, I am. Can you help me?
10: Yes, of course, that's what we're here for. You'll have to give me your position. I repeat, Fever Charlie, what is your position? Files, can you hear me? Files, where are you?
8: I'm in the hangar.
7: Finally, let's turn to a more domestic form of communication, the telephone. Just recently in Great Britain, the post office has instructed its telephone operators to show politeness, courtesy, and above all, friendliness to subscribers.
11: Hello, sir.
7: I'd
11: like to tell you your number is unique.
12: Thank you.
13: Perkins, United Casting. Perkins here.
12: Perkins, this is J.G. You stupid, blundering, blithering idiot. Where are my lipped flanges?
13: They're not ready. We didn't promise delivery until the 25th.
12: I don't want to hear your asinine excuses, you fat fool.
11: No, gentlemen. That's no way to talk to each other.
13: What the devil's that?
11: Something like that.
12: I want my lipped flanges.
11: All this fuss over some silly little lipped flanges. Oh, come, gentlemen. I'm sure Mr. Perkins is doing his best.
13: Good, I am.
11: Thank you, J.D. I'm sure that he's down. You're very a gentle soul, aren't you?
12: Well, yeah, I suppose I am.
11: Well, then, apologize.
12: All right. Sorry, Perkins.
13: Sorry, J.D.
11: Yes, sir. Now, we're all good friends again, aren't
12: we? Yes. Perkins, look, how about us getting together for a drink?
11: Good idea. My taste of drink.
7: There you are, Lieutenant Kenneth Horn. Say goodbye for now. I'm leaving you with this thought, which again comes from Melissa. Does a stocking manufacturer see the steamy side of life? Good night. You have either been listening to or have just missed Beyond Our Ken, a sort of recorded radio show which gave employment to Kenneth Horn and also to Kenneth Williams, Hugh Paddock, Betty Marsden, Bill Pertwee, Patricia Lancaster, the Fraser Hayes Four, and the BBC Variety Orchestra conducted by Paul Fennelly. Scripts, believe it or not, was written, and letters of complaint should be sent to Eric Merriman and Barry Toy. However, the owners must inevitably...
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1: Okay, Pavlovsky, we know you're in there. Come on out.
2: You're gonna have to come in and get me. Keep away. Keep away. I never had a break, I tell you. I was born on the wrong side of the tracks. We were so poor, I had to wear my sister's cast-offs. I was dragged up. I was dragged up in the slums. What have I ever got out of life? Reform school, prison, every man's hand turned against me.
1: This is your last chance, Pavlovsky.
2: Okay, I'm coming out.
3: I don't know why I couldn't wait your turn. I've only been in there 10 minutes.
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0: Hello and welcome to the show. First, a motoring flash. On the Great North Road, a lorry loaded with strawberries has collided with a tanker full of cream. A police spokesman on the spot said, delicious. Now for your letters. A Mr. or Miss P.J. Gripe of Wallasey writes in to say that he or she has a problem. And in all honesty, I can't disagree. And Mr. Groin Whippet of Leith sends a postcard telling me he's had a piece of bacon sticking out of his ear for several years. He wants to know if it can be cured. Oh, I did enjoy that. And now, spreading straight from the fridge but retaining 99% of household germs, it's Douglas Smith. Forward Smith.
1: How very kind. Sir, this week's film adaptation, direct from a waste paper basket at the British Board of Film Censors, Hornographic Productions proudly, not to say impertinently, present Around the World in 10 Minutes.
0: Eh?
1: It's an edited version. Oh.
0: The setting London under Victoria. A peaceful place, except when the trains run overhead. As our story opens, it's a bright, sunny day. My name is Phineas Fig.
1: It was fog in the original version.
0: It's a bright, sunny day in our Smith. I live alone, apart from my manservant, whose name is Passepartout.
2: They call me that because I spend a lot of my time around the pictures. I'm a gentleman's gentleman. They're very slow, aren't they? Will you be dining in tonight, Mr. Fig? Shall I lay on your dinner?
0: Well, I'd rather you didn't. Well, I'd rather you didn't. It does tend to bruise the Brussels sprouts, doesn't it? Now I'm off to the club for a game of cards, Passepartout.
2: Right, then I'll call you a horse-drawn music link.
3: Good afternoon, Mr. Fig. Well, let me take your hat, your cloak, your jacket, your waistcoat, your shirt, your trousers, your vest, your underpants, your flannelette kidney pad, your socks, your corn plaster, your spectacles.
0: Thank you, Albert.
3: Perhaps you better have your spectacles back.

0: I went straight to the gaming room and purchased 100 guineas worth of chips. Well, I hadn't had much breakfast.
1: Oh, Big, there you are.
0: Oh, my old friend Alistair, Chit Witherington, Ponsonby, Fitzpasture, McMurdoch.
1: No, Jones, actually. Oh. I say, Big, I just dropped a packet on the gaming table.
0: Oh, by Jove, how embarrassing for you.
1: Right. Are you coming to the card room?
0: I don't think so, Jones. I'm bored with card games. No, what I want is something new to gamble on.
1: New, eh? Tell you what, I'll bet you a shilling you can't run round this room in 5 seconds.
0: Wouldn't make much of a plot, would it?
1: Yeah, I see your point. Very well, then. 1,000 guineas, you can't go round the world in 80 days.
0: Done. I hurried home to prepare for my historic journey. Passepartout, you and I are going to see distant places. We're going round the world.
2: You mean like Chichester?
0: Yes, and possibly even more exotic places than that.
2: Oh, round the world.
3: At this point, I, Douglas Smith, tackle my most testing role to date. I play the world. Yes, and I'll tell you this, it'll take Mr. Williams more than 80 days to get round me.
2: Pig.
0: That'll do. Now.
2: Well.
0: Now, Smith, you are sure you can manage this part? I mean, the world.
3: Oh, yes. I've done it before.
2: Yes.
3: Remember, I played it in the day the earth caught fire.
0: Did you?
3: Yes, they force-fed me with curry powder for 3 weeks.
0: Splendid, then. Let's go. A few days later, found us drifting in a balloon high above the Alps. I knew it was the Alps because my manservant kept shouting,
2: "Help! Help! Help! Help!"
0: I flung him out of the basket in mistake for a sandbag.
2: Oh, that was a bit of luck. I caught my plastic dickie in the wickerwork.
0: Now, wait a minute. Look, I think we're beginning to lose height. Yes, quick, Passepartout. Put something over the side. No, not that. Something a bit heavier.
2: Too late. Too late. We're going to hit the ground.
0: Oh, I managed to jump clear at the last moment, but unfortunately I broke a leg. It belonged to Passepartout. He was underneath me.
2: Oh, my leg. Oh, my leg. Oh, it's broken. You'll have to put a cast on it.
0: A cast? Right, Smith, Paddock, Betty, get on his leg.
4: Don't bother, dear. I'll manage.
2: I say, Mr. Fig, look, coming towards us, a Swiss milkmaid.
0: Oh, yeah, I say, miss, my servant and I are going round the world. What's the quickest way from here?
5: Well, you wheel right as far as Austria, left through Yugoslavia, take the first turning past Russia, and then you'd better ask again.
0: Well, thank you very much. We left her and were fortunate enough to get a lift to Istanbul.
1: 6th floor, ladies' toiletries, electrical accessories, shop furnishings, reconditioned bicycles, and Istanbul.
0: And thanks for the lift.
1: It's a pleasure.
0: This is Istanbul, city of glamour and mystery. Have you ever been here before, Passepartout?
2: Only when I played the Ottoman Empire. But now we must obtain transport to continue our journey. Let's try in here. Sultan's Harem and Second-Hand Car Hire Limited.
6: Hello. Hello, strangers. I am Fatima. I used to be Cinema. But they turned me into a bowling alley.
0: Yeah. Right, yes.
6: Here in this harem, we have almost forgotten what a man looks like. Can either of you two girls remind us?
1: Cheeky cats.
0: Actually, we're men.
6: Well, then you must flee. We are guarded by a fearsome eunuch who misses nothing.
2: We must do.
6: Too late! Too late! Here he comes.
7: Mr. Horn, I positively refuse to play this part. After all, I have got my principles.
0: Yes, that does make it difficult for you. But you'll do it, Hugh. I know you will, because you're a trooper. And because the show must go on. And because I've got photographs of you with that stick of celery in the bolster.
1: I'll do it.
7: Give me my cue line again.
5: Here he comes.
0: Well, we shot him. It was the kindest thing to do.
7: It was hardly worth putting the baggy trousers on.
5: You must flee. Take this Hubble Bubble car and continue your journey round the world.
3: Across my trackless wastes they went. By car over parts of me that no man had ever seen before. By boat across the vast bosom of my oceans. By yak across my back. By punt across my front. But I care not. I spin lazily on the axis at an angle of 66 degrees.
4: Yes, we all know your inclination.
0: Where are we now, Smith?
3: Well, you've just gone through my Khyber Pass travelling on a camel.
0: Oh, then we're in India.
1: Hello, Colonel Horn's Blast Indian Army. I'd like you to meet the Maharaja of Randibint.
8: Greetings, I am the... Greetings, I am the Maharaja.
0: I'm Phineas Fagan, this is my manservant, Passepartout.
4: We're travelling around the world, camping where we may. Quick change of voice to Maharaja.
8: I will offer you transport to continue your journey. You may borrow my elephant, Fido. Here he comes now.
0: We leapt up and clung to the great flapping ears.
8: Let go my ears. It won't hurt you.
0: The incredible journey continued. Where would we arrive next?
4: You might well ask.
0: Ah, yes, the Kalahari Desert.
5: Water! Water!
0: Across the Indian Ocean.
5: Sponges! Sponges!
0: Until, finally, England came into view. The familiar white cliff appeared.
9: Congratulations.
0: Thank you.
4: Come on, Mr. Fig. We must get to London. It's only 2 hours before the 80 days are up. Only 80 days, the London puss. I'm sorry. We can go on horseback. There's a couple of hacks over there.
0: No, leave them alone. They're the writers looking for a tag. We'll walk. Oh, yes, Jones, here I am. Remember our wager, 1,000 guineas, if I could go around the world in 80 days?
1: Of course I remember. Off you go, then.
5: We've been!
1: Oh. Well, I tell you what, you're a sporting man, Fig. Double or quits.
0: Done. Come on, Passepartout, this time we'll go the other way round. It's longer, but it's much prettier.
4: Oh, no!

0: Most of you will know that during the past 2 years, Round the Horn has entered for the Eurovision Song Contest. In 1966, we had high hopes for our song Sous les Ponts de Blackfriars. But we came in 35th, which was disappointing, really, because there were only 34 entries. We did better next time, 16th it was, with a rather lovely protest number reminiscent of a nightingale sang in Berkeley Square and called A Redgrave Sang in Grosvenor Square. And it ought to have gone right up the charts, but they were blocked by police. Now, as the electricity board might say, for our current hope. It's a real tearjerker, so you may want to get your potpourri out. In a gilded hall of music sat a bright, expectant crowd, waiting for the coming singer, whom they'd hailed with praises loud. Years ago he'd been their idol, how his wit had made them roar. Now this benefit performance kept him from the workhouse door. What a storm of welcome greets him as he steps upon the stage. But alas, how sadly altered, what with illness and with age.
1: Cannot sing tonight.
0: He falters. As he speaks, he bows his head. But his speech was interrupted. Someone in the gallery said...

0: this show of recognition, tears stole down the singer's cheek. Twice he started. Twice he faltered. Neither could he sing nor speak. Then, as though a ray of sunshine cast a halo round the place.
1: Nice.
0: Stood a child before the footlights with a smiling angel face.
2: Daddy's been ill,
0: she murmured softly.
2: And if me you will allow, just to let him rest this evening, I will sing for Daddy now.
0: Then a strain of sweetest music wafted o'er the spacious hall.
1: Spacious hall.
0: 'Twas a child's pathetic story, but it reached the hearts of all.
1: Reach where?
0: Hearts of all. As she bowed her thanks and left the stage, all eyes in haste were dried. Those who heard her must have blessed her. On that night, the gallery cried.

0: Now the Round the Horn Forum of the Air, where people from all walks of life phone up to discuss things that are troubling them. And here's the first call. Hello? hello, Mr. Grundfutter. Well, what can I do for you?
1: I'm getting out a circular.
0: Circular what?
1: I don't know. It's too dark in here to tell. But when I do get it out, I shall send it to you.
0: Yeah. Well, what am I supposed to do with it when I get it?
1: Pass it on to two friends, and they in turn pass it on to four friends, and so on. If you keep it up for 8 weeks, you'll be surprised at the results.
0: In what way, though?
1: At the end of the time, you will receive 3 and 6 in cash, an elk's tooth, 300 weight of suet, and 9,000 glossy art studies of General Bismarck doing the splits.
0: Could mortal man ask for more?
1: But I must admonish you, Mr. Owen, be warned. Do not break the chain. One man broke the chain.
0: And what happened?
1: He had to use his braces.
0: Thank you, Mr. Grundfutter. One step beyond. Hello?
2: Mr. Holmes?
0: Yes?
2: Is it just an old wives' tale that if you grind up elephants' hooves and add the powder to bat's fluff gathered at midnight by a celibate fishmonger's assistant and mix it with essence of toad's bane, it produces a deadly poison which, when added to a cup of tea, is completely undetectable?
0: Yes, indeed, it's true. Such a mixture is deadly.

0: and undetectable.
1: Oh, thank you, Mr. Horn. Dad?
2: Yes?
1: Here's your nice cup of tea, dear.
0: Well, it's nice to feel one is able to help. And finally, we come inexorably to rambling Sid Rumpo.
3: Oh, hello, my dear ears.
0: And what are you going to burst forth with this week?
3: Tis a paean of praise to my grandfather's grunge. They don't make them like that anymore. Oh, well, you can't get the drippets. But be that as it may, the song goes after this fashion, limply but cunningly. My grandfather's grunge was too large for the house, so he left it outside by the door. It was almost as big as the old fool himself, and it weighed half a hundredweight more. He could whirl it around with a mighty booming sound, while my granny stood by in surprise. But he lost grip, dented the tip, and it caused his untimely demise. Now he's left it to me, and it's plain for to see I'm the pride and the joy of the broads. Every mickle must day, it is there on display, and it's already won several awards. All the summer I munge as I whirl that mighty grunge, and my granny regards me with pride. But I stop short, never to grunge again when it's cold outside.
0: Oh, thank you, Rambling Sid, and more part your wordler. And now it's time to meet our young visitor from the Antipodes, Miss Judy Coolibar. Well, how are you getting on? Find yourself a position yet?
4: What are you getting at, Bluey?
0: Oh, nothing.
4: Yeah, well, just keep your hands on the desk, that's all. For all I know, you might be making obscene gestures under there.
0: Well, I wasn't, Honestly, I wasn't, I assure you.
4: Oh, are you some sort of prude or something?
0: No. No, I was asking if you'd turned your hand to anything. Well, I'll rephrase that. Have you got a job?
4: Certainly I've got a job. I'm one of them temporary women.
0: I don't think I'll say anything.
4: Oh, you know, Bluey. Shorthand tightening that. Oh, it's been a real eye-opener, I can tell you. These office pommies, they're all sex mad. One fella tried to get me into the duplicating room. We all know what that means.
0: Well, they do expect a secretary to have an active role.
4: There you go again. Keep away from me. You're all the same, you poms. Well, you're not going to catch me that way. I've got it up here.
0: Yes. Well, if you've got it up there, you should be pretty safe, I should think. Thank you, Miss Judy Coolibar. Recently, I saw an advertisement which said, "Sound investment for shrewd business Omi. New songwriting team wants backer for new musical. Apply Bona Song Publisherettes." So, the next day, I went round to their address in Chelsea, and the sign on the door said private, enter without knocking, so I did. Hello, anybody there?
5: Oh, hello, I'm Julian, and this is my friend Sandy.
6: Oh, hello, Mr. Holmes. Oh, darling, a
0: fabulous. Thank you.
6: Oh, what brings you trolling in here?
0: Well, I'd like to invest in your enterprise.
6: Horny boat. Yes, go on.
0: What sort?
6: Go on, dog.
0: Oh, well, yes.
6: Come right out with it, love.
0: What sort of thing are you planning?
5: Well, we're involved in diverse spectacles.
6: Yes, we've done several exciting things in the West End. But now we want to do something risky in Drury Lane.
0: Yeah. Well, good luck.
6: Jewel and I are going to do something we've always wanted to do.
5: We're going to mount a musical.
6: Yes.
0: A musical what?
5: Well, it's too early to tell, really. We've toyed with the Three Musketeers.

0: And mooted Midshipman Easy. Mooted him.
1: We haven't definitely settled on the book yet.
0: You're thinking along the lines of that one with that Barbara Streisand in it, you know.
1: You know, Fanny Pallone.
0: That's right, Fanny Pallone. The story of what's-her-name, Bryce.
2: Fanny?
1: Well, maybe up to you, but we was enthralled.
0: Went together, didn't we, Jewel?
1: Together,
0: oh,
1: yes.
0: The magic evening. Magic.
1: My lallies turned to water when she sang that song.
0: Sure, they did. He's sensitive, Mr. Roy. He's sensitive. Touched him. He gets touched. He gets easily touched.
1: And moved.
0: Touched and moved. Every time he goes to the theatre, he willfully suspends his disbelief.
1: Then I get touched and moved.
2: Yes, I can. Quite believe it.
0: When he's in the theatre, he's in another world. Offered him a chocolate nanty.
1: Nanty.
0: He wouldn't even accept a walnut whip.
1: Yeah.
0: They're his favourite.
1: No, I have to face it. I am kinky for the walnut.
0: Yes, you are. I love. Go on, love.
1: Well,
0: tell him.
1: It's a sweet tooth.
0: Good. Say that again.
1: But mark you, the goodies are as of naught. When I'm in the theatre.
0: True.
1: I'm transported. That's what I'm transported to another place.
2: That's after you've been touched and moved.
1: After I've been touched and moved.
0: Yes, that's why we thought we'd do our own musical.
1: Yes. We've already written a number of the songs.
2: Oh, you write your own songs?
0: Oh, yes, with a musical bent.
1: Say that.
0: Oh, yes. We are what you might call a modern-day Rodgers and Hartface.
1: Yes. And we have been described as another low and learner.
0: Because we're both low and we're both learners.
1: Oh, dear.
0: Here, play him some of their numbers, Jewel.
1: Shall I?
0: Oh, Jewel's marvellous. He's a miracle of dexterity at the cottage upright.
1: Right. Here goes. Here's a little song Sand and I wrote. We had been to see My Fair Pallone, and we thought, why not? Why not adapt another of Bernard Shaw's works.
0: Anyway, we thought we'd tackle Back to Methuselah, and here's the title song. Go on, Jewel.

0: Then we thought of doing St. Joan.
1: Oh, yes. Lovely.

0: that I'll be true, so take off your
1: arm. Oh. Boner vocal.
2: Yeah.
1: Boner.
2: Lovely chant. Yeah. But it never worked out, did
1: Neither
2: it?
1: Did Captain Brassbound's conversion.
0: No. Or Omi and Super Omi.
1: But then Jewel had this blinding flash.
2: Blinding. It come over me in waves, Mr. Horn. Yes, it did. I thought, why not do a musical based on the life of the grand old Omi himself?
3: You mean Bernard Shaw?
1: Yes. And we're going to call it Bernie. Yeah. Bernie. It's all about Bernard Shaw's unrequited love for Patrick Campbell.
2: Of course, he's Lord Dungravy now.
3: Mm. I think you're a bit mixed up. Surely you mean Mrs. Patrick Campbell.
1: He's right. He don't tell no lies.
2: No.
1: I always wonder what they saw in each other.
2: Anyway, true. The big song comes when Mrs. Pat Campbell sings to GBS of her love for him.
1: Song and dance. Yeah. Yeah.
3: Sort of Buck and Wing Pinero.
1: Oh, he's at it again. Right, Jewel, after four. Bernard Shaw, I love you more and more and more and more.
0: Although you like to eat your carrots raw,
1: it's a bore.
0: On me you put the mockers,
1: crazy batch of knickerbockers.

Well, in the end, I decided not to invest in their musical. I thought I'd put my money into something much safer, so I bought several hundred shares in a building company planning to erect a synagogue in Cairo. Cheerio. See you next week.

That was Round the Horn, starring Kenneth Horne, with Kenneth Williams, Hugh Paddick, and Betty Marsden. The music was supplied by the Max Harris Group. The script was by Barry Took, Johnny Mortimer, and Brian Cook. And the program was produced by John Simmons.

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1: We would like to warn listeners that the following program contains comedy of an explicit nature, likely to cause amusement to persons of a jolly disposition. We would also like to apologize for the rather explicit actors used during the program, and also for the explicitly verbal nature of the scripts, likely to cause reaction to ears of an oral disposition. Thank you.
2: We would like to apologize to listeners for that somewhat explicit apology, which may have caused confusion to listeners of a thick-as-too-short-planks disposition. The explicitly continuity announcer-like manner was essential to warn listeners of a phoning-in and complaining-in-loud-voices disposition of the explicitly explicit nature of the next program, which could cause distress to some listeners. In fact, it's so bad we're not even going to broadcast it. Instead, we're going to show you an old film. Now, this was made in CinemaScope, and unfortunately, therefore, will not fit exactly onto your radio sets. Now, this may result in the beginnings and ends of sentences being slightly chopped off. We would like to apologize for this.
3: Century foe, resent a Inimoscop fill. Tiny on the Bount. Tarring Charles Laugh and Clark Gubb.
4: Ice the men, brah.
5: Arden, Captain Blid.
4: Ice the main, brah.
5: Ardo.
4: Esther Christia.
6: Yes, Cat.
4: This man is deaf as a poo. Oh, that helmet. Air of all my ship's officers gone.
6: They're all in bed with Kirby, Cap.
4: Kirby?
6: No, Kirby, that new kitchen maid, Cap.
4: It's your gentlewoman who will all pay for this, all of you. I'll have you all flogged to death for this.
6: That's what you thin.
4: What do you mean?
6: Eve decided it's Tim to get rid of you. Here, going to dump you in the Porsche of the screen that's been cut off, Blib.
4: Oh, wouldn't da. Oh, wouldn't da do that to your cat. Oh, let go of my arm. Let go of me. Let go of me. Let go
1: There will now be a short intermission.
7: Intermission.
1: And now...
2: Good evening. As you already know, 1977 marks the silver jubilee of Her Majesty the Queen. To commemorate this historic and illustrious event, the BBC are now presenting a special souvenir edition of the humorous wireless programme The Burke's Way to Dynamic Living. This special souvenir jubilee show, transmitted on the finest quality gold leaf embossed jubilee airwaves and broadcast at the finest quality diamond inlaid jubilee megacycles, on finest quality gilt-encrusted Jubilee VHF will, we are sure, furnish you with a priceless comedic memento, the jokes of which you will still be able to treasure even when they are 70 years old. A week next Tuesday. And so now, as the commemorative Jubilee japes commence, we begin with the opening credits, specially composed and read for us on this grand Jubilee programme by a finest quality Jubilee poet laureate.
8: Oh, golly. It's so jolly. I'm delighted to come and in this royal show appear. And even little pussies so excited. It's moving him to onomatopoeia. This year of jubilees, a time for sharing, to rid the land of all its greedy gobblers. To give my poems all a special airing, for let's be honest, they're a load of off my mind. Now with Chris Emmett, Nigel Rees, Fred Harris, and Miss Jo Kendall, let the show begin. And if you think you can write something still more trite, you're a better man than I am, Gunga Din.

0: Hello. And welcome to this special royal souvenir edition of The Berkey's Way to Dynamic Living. And first, this speech, which you're now listening to, read by finest quality me, from a finest quality hand-prepared vellum script, typed by a finest quality hand-prepared BBC secretary. And we begin with three royal jokes. Here's Patrick Litchfield. And here's the second joke.
1: Who was that knight I saw you with last, lady?
2: That was no knight. That was Brigadier Sir Fortley Damien, Fitz Willington Smorf, Petersfield or Rothschild Spear, Coburg the Third. OBE, CBE, MBE, OGMBRBE, DMBRCJRLGJBE, CRMOBDRGMBRSDMRBE, GFBLMCDRBMMMGMGRMDRGBDRMSBE, and bar.
0: And the third joke.
2: My corgi's got no chin.
3: How does it bark?
2: Woof, woof.
4: Well, now it's time to just sit back in your armchair, rest your head on the cushion, and sip your cup of tea. And even if you're not an employee at British Leyland, just relax as we present for you a special, finest quality Royal Jubilee farce, specially commissioned by Buckingham Palace and performed by the Whitehall Trouser Dropping Company in association with a little blonde raver with big ones, but the wife doesn't know anything about it, and poor blimey, Grandma, what are to do when the vicar finds out?
0: So, over now to the foyer of the Whitehall Theatre and Clifford Hushvoice.
5: A very good evening to you from the foyer of the Whitehall Theatre and from me as well. And as you join us, I'm speaking a bit like this and telling you that at this very moment the doors below us are opening to admit no less a person than that most distinguished of all distinguished guests, Her Royal Highness, Her Majesty, Johnny Quango. No, that can't be right. I think there's been a slight slip-up in the distribution of the invitations here tonight, because we appear to have a royal party headed by heavyweight wrestler Johnny Quango and not the Queen. So while we're waiting, here is a short piece of music.
6: Good morning, garage mechanic. Do you repair cars?
7: That's right, pal. £15, please, pal.
6: £15? What for?
7: Professional advice, pal.
6: That's a bit expensive, isn't it?
7: Yes. It's a bit expensive. £26, please, pal.
6: What for?
7: Professional advice fee advice. Anything else?
6: Yes. Would you come and have a look? I mean, if I asked you to come and have a look at my car, but only if, how much would that cost?
7: £56, pal.
6: Phew. I see.
7: £97, please, pal.
6: What for?
7: The estimate, pal.
6: Look, this is ridiculous. All I want is for you to have a look at my car.
7: No, I can't do it, pal. Sorry.
6: You're just lazy.
7: I'm not lazy.
6: You are lazy.
7: I'm not lazy.
6: All right, prove it. Get out of that bed and come and look at my car.
7: Oh. All right. Sorry, pal. Can't do anything about that.
6: Why not?
7: Doesn't work properly. Doesn't work properly. Broken, isn't it? I can't do anything with inferior goods like that.
6: Well, can't you mend it?
7: Mend it? Blimey, what is this, pal? Billy Smart Circus? Have you any idea how long it takes to get the parts for a job like this?
6: Yes.
7: Damn. Well, all right, I'll do it. I'll do it, but it'll cost you £300,000.
1: £300,000?
7: Well, there's your tappets, pal. There's your tappets.
1: Well, how long will it take?
7: Well, I've got a rush on, you see.
1: I can't see any other cars.
7: No, no. We're very busy.
6: How many cars have you got to repair, then?
7: Pardon?
6: How many cars?
7: I've got 60 cigarettes to smoke by tomorrow morning. I'm sorry, pal, but I can't do anything for you. If you're really set on getting it mended, I can only suggest you try the vicar across the road.
6: Why?
7: Well, he does a very good service.
6: I beg your pardon.
7: He does a very good service.
6: Is that it, then?
7: Sorry, pal.
6: What sort of a punchline's that? I mean, surely you can do better than that. I mean, you know, I mean, something like, I got to go now, I'm only here delivering the groceries or something. I mean, anything better.
7: Sorry, pal. I can't get the parts for that sort of punchline. It's a Christmas rush. I'm up to my eyes in tags at the moment.
6: No.
7: I just can't afford it.
6: Forget it. I'm leaving.
5: Well, we interrupt this short piece of music to return you here to the foyer of the Whitehall Theatre, where I think I can, in fact, just now see Her Majesty coming in. Yes, she's dressed resplendently in a magnificent diamond tiara, spangled with 167 glittering jewels, and wearing a full-length sequined evening gown in powder blue, offset by a charming mink stole in radiant white, draped elegantly round her shoulders. I'm sorry, just a piece of grit in my eye. No, the Queen hasn't yet arrived, so, I see, yes, thank you. While we're waiting, let's hear the Bells of St. Mary's performed by the East Catford Frank Spencer Impersonators Society.

0: We're sorry that Her Royal Highness still hasn't arrived yet for this royal farce. So in the meantime, I'm going to cry.
1: Well, we're sorry about the breakdown in our commentator there. We'll have him fixed as soon as possible. For the moment, though, there now follows a BBC Minority Interest television program.
0: Hi. Tonight on the old grey whistle test, we've got some really far-out sounds for you, including the new one from Proboscis Asparagus Disorder's album. The new one, Unexpurgated Vegetative Walrus Conscience, and some really wild film of Fat Briefcase and the Drivel Biscuit Vibrator. In concert, of course, with the autopsy on Reg Critberg of Five Acacia Gardens, Bloomsbury. Right now, though, we take a look at the blues scene, and it's great to start off with one of the truly classic Delta bluesmen, Courtshort Williamson.

0: I woke up this morning.
1: Yeah, that was great, Court George. Yeah, really great. And you can hear 457 of Court George's other numbers on the new Blue Horizon single. Second Door on the Left Revisited. Right now, it gives me extra special pleasure to welcome to the studio one of my personal rhythm and blues favorites, Deaf Boy Smedley. Hi there, Deaf Boy. Great. Great. Yeah, now, what's the number you're going to do for us tonight, Deaf Boy? Yeah. Well, far out.
2: Well, we interrupt this minority interest television program to return you to Clifford Hushed Voice at the Whitehall Theatre.
1: Well, welcome back here to the foyer, and I'm afraid that while you were away, the Queen did, in fact, arrive. Yes, and then she left again because she'd forgotten something. So, while she's getting Prince Philip, I'm now going to mingle here in this most distinguished foyer and talk to some of the many distinguished and glittering personalities who've gathered here for this auspicious occasion. Well, now let's see. Well, if it isn't Rod Hull and Emu.
3: Pardon?
1: if it isn't Rod Hull and Emu, it must be Eric Pode of Croydon.
3: Right, yeah.
1: Well, good evening to you, Mr. Croydon.
3: What?
1: May I compliment you on your excellent looking bow tie there?
3: Oh, thanks very much, mate.
1: Yes, yeah. Don't you think you should have put something else on as well there?
3: I can't afford any other clothes. I just lost my job with the Ministry of Transport.
1: Oh, really?
3: Yeah, I was their chief accident black spot, you know. Then to make matters worse, my wife threw me out the flat last week.
1: Oh, yeah, that must have been terrible.
3: Yeah, it was. We live on the 24th floor. She said I wasn't fit to spit on. So now I've got to find somebody else to do it. And yesterday my granddad died.
1: I see, yeah. Yes.
3: So I've been down in the dump.
1: Oh, really?
3: Yeah,
1: yes.
3: We couldn't afford a proper funeral. Yeah.
1: Yes, well, thank you, Mr. Croydon. Well, Mr. Croydon, you certainly seem to be having a bad time.
3: Yes, thank you, yes.
1: Well, Mr. Croydon, thank you very much. And now, let's move on.
3: I had to have my cat put to sleep yesterday as well.
1: Yes. And now let's move on.
3: You see, on account of it suffers from insomnia, see?
1: Yes, well, isn't he a panic? Now, well, who's this over here?
3: And you, I haven't had a thing to eat for 16 years.
1: Yes, I'm sure. Well, I think I can just see...
3: My stomach's gone back to live with its mother.
1: Look, will you get out of the way, you weedy little dipstick? Get out! Well, that's just a few of the famous faces in the foyer here tonight as we await the arrival of Her Majesty the Queen. And, right. So, while we're still waiting, here is another intermission.
4: There will now be another, not quite so short, intermission. Coming soon to this intermission, Birkett's feature films for soccer fans. The people who brought you Alice in Sunderland, 2001, A Luton Town Homegate, Malcolm MacDonald in Jaws and the Dance of the Zombies, an analysis of West Ham's field play so far this season, now proudly present the epic football thriller of all times, Bill Shankly as Sherlock Holmes in The Hound of the Baskervilles.
0: It was an uncommonly dismal and freezing night in late November. Round the corner at the bakery, the bakers were slowly dropping off. And round at the cobbler's shop, the men were... Round at the cobbler's shop, the men were feeling the cold worse than anyone. I had just been out visiting a patient in a ramshackle old bed and was thinking how much quicker it would have been if I'd used a cab. That was as I returned, close on 12 o'clock, to my rooms in Baker Street. Ah, my dear Holmes, I perceive that you are still up then.
5: Aye, that I am, Watson. I am. I think I've nearly finished this case at last.
0: That's absolutely incredible.
5: It certainly is. There were 24 bottles in it when I started. Here, help yourself. Here, I say, Watson. Have you seen a match anywhere at all?
0: No.
5: Well, try and get along to Stamford Bridge tomorrow, then. Chelsea versus Southampton Cup tied. I reckon Mike Channel will be past fit again.
0: Really, my dear Holmes, I wish you would refrain from continually pontificating about that awful football. You're supposed to be a private detective.
5: All right. Here's something that'll interest you, Jimmy. This was left behind here by some visitor while I was out. From the look of it, I'd say it belongs to a footballer who speaks with a Scottish accent, has an IQ of 12 and a half below zero, and enjoys kicking things.
0: What makes you think that?
5: Well, I don't know any other people.
0: My dear Holmes, I fear you are wrong. Here, let me have a look at the lace hanky and see what I can make.
5: Ah, that must be the visitor again now.
6: Mr. Holmes, I need your help. Oh, you recognize me, of course.
5: Centre-half for Brentford United.
6: What? But I am a dainty little ballet dancer.
5: Oh, that's quite close.
6: My name is Miss Marjorie Baskerville. My father, Sir Henry, and I fear that we're about to be slaughtered. What do you advise?
5: Well, if I were you, my little girl, I'd play Hudson and Toshack out in midfield. We're possibly Terry Mancini, then...
0: Holmes, I don't think that's what she means.
6: Indeed, I don't, Dr. Watson. No, what we are frightened of is a gigantic hound.
5: Oh, well, you've nothing to worry about there, then. Nothing at all.
6: Are you sure?
5: Absolutely. In my experience, gigantic hounds have absolutely no feel for tactical ball play at all. They find it very difficult to dribble with the paws.
0: Holmes, will you please try and put football out of your mind just for 1 minute?
5: But I'm hoping to pull off a set of 8 draws this week.
0: That's better. Now then, Miss Baskerville, have no fear. We shall accompany you down to Dartmoor on the next train. But when we arrived at Baskerville Hall that night, we discovered to our horror that Sir Henry had already gone out.
6: Gone out, Frimpson? But where?
7: Across the Old Moor, ma'am.
0: Old Moor? What does that tell you, Holmes?
5: A load of stupid predictions that never come true.
0: Exactly. I think we'd better go after him. Quick.
5: In that case, I think we should put Trevor Brooking in the number 10 shirt and bring up Jennings to Bradford with possibly Osgood consolidating the forward.
0: Holmes, silence. Look, it's Sir Henry being savaged by the hound.
6: Oh, my poor father. Torn apart by that ghastly, horrible great hound. Ripped limb from limb. Horrifically savaged to death by that terrible, evil monster. Oh, have you nothing to say, Mr. Holmes?
5: Well, I thought it was a reasonable result, considering we were away from home. And the conditions weren't very favorable, mind you. If we'd had Peter Shelton and, say, made Kevin Keegan and Ray Clement, I think I would have put the money in.
4: Yes, Bill Shankly in The Hound of the Baskervilles, coming soon to this intermission.
2: Well, now we rush you straight back to the Whitehall Theatre foyer, where apparently something is now on the verge of happening a bit.
1: Yes, and back here at the Whitehall Theatre foyer, the news is that the royal party has not yet arrived. We can only hope they'll make it before the end of the show, which will be upon us at any second. Oh, just a minute. Yes, I think that here they come now.
5: Well, that ends lesson 13 in our amazing series of Royal Correspondence Courses Commemorate Jubilees of Birkin's Crack. After sending off for just 135 of our pamphlets on royal etiquette, you too could be in a position to rub shoulders with people very high up. Simply stack the books on the floor and then stand on top. In today's incredibly finest quality royal broadcast, Joe Kendall, Chris Emmett and Nigel Rees were the court jesters, and Fred Harris was the jester that got away. To commemorate the majestic script of Andrew Marshall and David Renwick, the BBC are planning to fire a 21-gun salute. And after that, producer Simon Brett of Stepney. See you next week, subjects, and happy dynamic living!

0: the Burkis way, with a light-hearted look there at the royal family. Thank goodness we can get away with that sort of thing these days without without fear of reprisals. And now, news of programmes later today on Radio 4 at 9 o'clock.
1: J-E-L-L. 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
1: David, old boy, what's this I hear about you being general manager?
2: Oh, positively for one day only.
1: Oh, why's that?
2: Well, head office are arranging for somebody to take over. Still, it should be fun.
1: Yes, even for a day.
2: Oh, definitely. A short life, but a merry one.
3: In other words, a life of bliss. Being the biography of a bachelor, with Diana Churchill, Colin Gordon, Eleanor Summerfield, Moira Lister, Barry K. Barnes, Niecy Breyer, Will Leighton, and Percy Edwards. A business interlude in the life of that shy young bliss, David Alexander Boss. I know, it must be catching. I'll repeat that. A business interlude in the life of that shy young boss, David Alexander Bliss. Thank you. Better known to us as George Coe.
4: Old Hood's got mumps.
1: Hood being
4: our general manager.
2: Oh, yes, of course.
4: No, I don't wish him ill, of course, but I'm rather glad he is.
1: He doesn't worry you, surely. You're in charge of the branch office.
4: Well, in a purely puppet capacity. Believe me, he pulls the strings.
1: Who's taking over, have you heard?
4: Well, not yet. We should hear today. I must start getting my things together.
1: Why, no need to hurry this morning. You're the big boss.
4: I say, that's a thought. Might as well make the most of it and take the day off.
1: What? And leave nobody at the helm?
4: Well, there's always Hood's secretary.
1: Oh.
4: Or mine, come to that.
1: Oh, my dear chap, let's hope it never comes to that.
4: I know what you mean, but you're wrong, honestly. Jennifer's worth her weight in gold. To me, anyway.
1: Ah, yes, so that's different.
4: No, you don't know what she's really like.
1: A building site in the right position.
4: Meaning?
1: Vacant, but valuable.
4: Efficiency isn't everything, Tony. Jennifer knows how my mind works,
1: and that's just as important.
4: Clever, too.
1: Clever?
4: She's got nothing to work on. You're really putting me in my place.
1: Naturally. We don't want you getting too big for Hood's boots.
4: Well, I'll hardly be wearing them long enough.
1: Well, just as well to try them on for size. The time may come when David...
5: David what?
1: Oh, hello, darling. When David's a general manager in his own right.
4: Oh, good gracious, I doubt it. Doubt it very much.
5: Don't be silly, Cottage. You've got one foot on the ladder now. You might go right to the top.
4: Well, I doubt that even more. Not that I want to, actually.
1: No ambition?
4: None. No point in joining the fire brigade if you've no head for height. I'm happy as I am.
1: You can say that now, but you know, success is heady stuff, as potent as wine.
4: I don't drink.
1: No, you would be difficult. All right, then, it has the same appeal as, well, as a pretty woman. At a distance, viewed dispassionately, but once within your reach, very difficult to resist.
5: Oh, now this is interesting. Have you been experiencing any difficulty in that direction?
1: Not since I met you, darling. But you went to my head like wine, obviously.
5: Why, obviously?
1: Marriage is the hangover. You're quite irresistible.
5: And potent.
1: As success.
5: Heady stuff.
4: I don't agree, you know.
5: Oh, don't you indeed?
4: No, not about you, about success. Think of all the responsibility.
1: Think of all the money.
4: Well, I can get by all right now.
1: Yes, but think of the future. You might have a wife to support.
4: Well, even so, I wouldn't have to think in terms of earning a lot of money.
1: Well, of course not. She'd do the thinking for you.
4: All right, so good. You'll never convince me. Gosh, look at the time. I must be off.
1: Like a lift, Dan?
4: Yeah, no, but I might be grateful for a tow. I've got the office car.
1: Oh, yes, sure you have.
4: How's it going?
1: Oh, all right, you know.
4: I can hold my own with anything on the road. Except other cars, of course.
1: As bad as that, eh?
4: Every loose bit. I say, I'm going to be late.
1: Oh, I tell you what you could do, Tony.
4: Keep my foot on the accelerator for you.
1: I'm jolly grateful.
4: Oh, I did that.
1: Oh, keep Psyche in here, would you, Anne?
5: Yes.
1: Cheerio. See you later.
5: Goodbye. Be a good general manager.
4: Do my best. Back in a second, guys.
5: No, you're staying here. It's no good grumbling at me. It's not my fault. Hello?
6: Oh, hello. Is that you, Anne? Mrs. Stello?
5: Yes, who's that?
6: It's Jennifer Cartwright, David's secretary. Mr. Bliss's secretary.
5: He's just gone out to the car. Shall I go and fetch him?
6: No, don't bother. Guess what? I'm dying to tell somebody. I'm sure you wouldn't mind. You know his lips has got... Mr. Hood's got them up.
5: Yes.
6: Well, we've had a letter from head office.
5: Really?
6: He arrived this morning. Opened in error, as they say. I didn't notice it was marked private until afterwards.
5: Anybody can make a mistake.
6: Well, we should explain that to David.
5: Let's settle for David. I know who.

0: mean?
1: Yeah, right. Where was I?
0: Opening the letter.
1: Oh, yes. I could tell it was important by the envelope. You know, all underlined in red, private, for personal attention. Not that I noticed that, of course.
0: That's all right. I didn't notice either.
1: Where was I?
0: Still opening the letter.
1: Golly, it must be a long envelope. Anyway, to cut a long story short, they're not sending the replacement after all. Pending Mr. Hood's return, Dent was to act as general manager.
0: Not David?
1: Yes. So there you are. Even head office can make mistakes. Sorry, I was only joking. Is it wonderful?
0: Well, yes.
1: I'm going to see his face and I break the news. You won't tell him, will you?
0: Not a word.
1: Oh, good. Simply have to tell somebody. Goodbye, Anne.
0: Goodbye, Jennifer. Guess what? Your master's going to be general manager. Yes, isn't it wonderful? I know. I wasn't sure either.
2: Morning, Jennifer.
3: Oh, there you are.
2: I'm sorry I'm a bit late. Anything in the post this morning? Any news?
3: News?
2: Yeah, about the chap who's taking over from Hood.
3: It's you.
2: Me. Me?
3: Pending Mr. Hood's return, you're to act as general manager.
2: I don't believe it.
3: Here you are. Here's the letter. From the managing director, no less, successor at the top of the paper. Look.
2: From the managing director. For the personal attention of...
3: Oh, yeah, opened in error. Sorry.
2: Well, that's all right. Anybody can make a mistake. With regard to the temporary absence of your general manager, Mr. Hood, pending his return... Oh, gosh. Oh, well, there you are. Even head office can make mistakes.
3: That's exactly what I said, you said.
2: This is terrible.
3: Terrible? Why? I thought you'd be pleased.
2: Well, I'm not a bit. Think of the extra responsibility.
3: Think of the extra money.
2: Oh, now, look, don't you start. I've had enough of that from... What extra money?
3: Para three?
2: Mm. For the duration of this period, your salary will therefore be increased by... Good heavens. Oh, well, mustn't shirk my responsibilities. I'd better get cracking.
3: I suppose you'll move over to the other office.
2: I suppose I'll have to. I'll clear up here first, though. You will bring the rest of the mail into my office.
3: Yes, all right.
2: Oh, and your notebook, Jennifer.
3: Right, I don't think they need answering, actually. They're terribly dull. There we are.
2: Ah, thanks. Have you put the phone through?
3: For once. I'm getting better at remembering things. A jolly well ought to be. I got a book out of the library called How to Improve Your Memory.
2: Oh, good for you. Did you have any phone calls this morning?
3: Not one.
2: Oh, good. Well, what's this you've written here?
3: Where?
2: There's a note on my desk.
3: Where? What's it say?
2: Mrs. Hood phone. When? This morning?
3: Yes, but awfully early.
2: I should take that book back.
3: I would if I could remember where I put it.
2: Do you happen to remember what Mrs. Hood wanted?
3: You're to ring his nibs. He's got a phone by the bed. Can't wait to hear what he says when he hears the news. Shall I get him on the line?
2: No, not for a second. I want to look through his. How is he today, do you know?
3: The patient has a temperature, a swelling on both sides of the face and a painful throat. Almost normal, in fact.
2: Normal?
3: Inner fever, swollen head and a pain in the neck.
2: Jennifer, I don't know what's come over you this morning.
3: Expect excitement's been too much for me.
2: Well, there's no excuse for saying things like that about the general manager.
3: Your head's not swollen.
2: My head. That sounds funny. Yeah, that's neither here nor there.
3: Too late, I saw it, the first glint of ambition.
2: Why, what did I say?
3: My head.
2: You're right, I must watch it.
3: Yeah, it's going to be difficult. Anyway, it's natural enough, it's perfectly harmless.
2: Ah, but it isn't. Caesar was ambitious.
3: Caesar?
2: You know, Julius Caesar. Oh. That's the whole... If you're at the top, there's always somebody waiting to stab you in the back.
3: Yes, and if you're at the bottom, there's always somebody after your blood, so there you are. It's better to be dead than alive and anemic. You must be, I'm right, David.
2: Oh, I'm beginning to.
3: And look, don't you see, this is your big chance. You're bound to get promoted if you make success of it.
2: If.
3: Oh, for goodness sake, David. Do you know what you're suffering from?
2: Loss of blood.
3: Lack of confidence. Oh, look what it could mean to you here. Have another look at Para 3.
2: For the duration of this period, your salary will therefore be increased by... Oh, gosh, it's as good as a blood transfusion. in future, Miss Cartwright, I must ask you not to call me David. Understood?
3: Sir. What shall I call you?
2: Julia.
3: Hail Caesar.
2: File these, will you? And this. Acknowledge that. File. Waste paper basket. Bring forward next week. Acknowledge. Waste paper basket. File. Waste paper basket. Make a note. Get a bigger waste paper basket. Next on the agenda?
3: Fern the invalid.
2: Well, that's brought me down with a bump.
3: Don't you why?
2: Yon Hood has a mean and hungry look. I wonder what he wants.
3: Probably wants to know how things are going at the Senate. Shall I get the number?
2: No, it's all right. I'll do it. I suppose everybody's the same, but I never know what to say when to people when they're ill.
3: Oh, there's nothing to it. You start with the jocular, how's the invalid day, and then give them their head. I bet he's a terrible patient, a real pain in the...
2: Jennifer.
3: Well, a real baby, anyway.
2: Well, now, let's be fair. Mumps is jolly nasty. It's bad enough when one side of the face is... Oh, it's ringing.
4: Hello?
2: Oh, hello, Mr. Hood. Caesar here.
4: Huh?
2: Oh, yes.
4: Good morning, Brett.
2: Good morning, sir. And how's the pain in the neck today?
4: I'm hardly in the mood for jokes.
2: Oh, it wasn't a joke, honestly, sir. I meant, how's the baby today?
4: You're
2: the invalid today.
4: I was all right until you, Sean, but I've had a relapse.
2: I'm not surprised. Honestly, though, you must be feeling pretty rotten.
4: A bit.
2: Well, I'm sure you are. I know how I felt when I had mumps. I remember how I looked, too. All lopsided. And it's much worse for you.
4: What?
2: Well, naturally. I was only lopsided. You're two-faced. You were two-sided. Yeah, both sides. Twice as bad, in fact.
4: What the heck is it like
2: to say? Well, it's obvious, surely.
4: No.
2: Well, you've got two swollen heads. I mean... honestly, I don't know what's the matter with me.
4: No,
2: nor
4: do I, but I'll tell you one thing. Your condition's far more serious than mine.
2: I must say, I hope you'll soon be back, sir.
4: In about a fortnight. That's if I don't have another relapse. Hey, and that brings us to the point of this call. Have you heard who's taken over while I'm away?
2: Yes, I have, sir.
4: Who's that?
2: Me.
4: I know it's you, you imbecile. I want to know who's taken over.
2: Well, that's what I'm trying to tell you. We had a letter from head office this morning. Yeah, pending your return. I'm to act as general manager. Hello? Mr. Hood?
3: What happened?
2: He's gone.
4: Aye, but not for good.
2: Oh.
4: I take it you're serious?
2: Well, I'm afraid so.
4: I see. Oh, well.
2: I know what you're going to say. Even head office can make mistakes.
4: Well, oddly enough, I'm not. You're a bit of a menace at times, but you're not wholly unintelligent. You've got a head in your shoulder.
2: Yes, I know, sir, but I promise I won't use it.
4: Yeah,
2: I will, sir.
4: And if you run into any problems, just give me a ring.
2: Well, that's jolly nice of you, but I don't think you should be worried when you're ill.
4: I know, that's why I want you to ring. In the meantime, congratulations and good luck.
2: Oh, thank you, sir. I hope you soon feel better.
4: I will. Goodbye, Julius.
2: Goodbye, sir.
3: Here you are, in lieu of smelling salts. I knew you'd be needing it.
2: Needing what?
3: Para-3.
2: Well, as a matter of fact, he was jolly nice. They seem to think I could do it, surprisingly enough.
3: Not in the least surprising. I'm glad he's on your side, sir. Anyone more hurdle now? Miss Robot.
2: Who?
3: Alias Elaine Harding.
2: Oh, Mr. Hood's secretary.
3: Mm. Robot's my name for it. Heart of steel, face like a mask, mechanically perfect and terribly correct, even to a close. They're a highly efficient machine finished in black.
2: Oh, gracious. Well, I don't know much about her, but she seems quite nice to me. Why don't you like her?
3: Usual reason, she doesn't like me. It's all right, really, but you'll have to be careful. Otherwise, it'll be, Mr. Hood does this, Mr. Hood does that. Will you let us see that you're the boss, or rather the general manager?
2: I can't believe it even now.
3: Oh, that's because you're modest. Won't matter how successful you are, you'll always be the same.
2: Honestly, I'm in a complete daze.
3: Yes, you'll always be the same. Just teasing. Don't worry, you'll soon begin to feel the part when you get behind that desk. 2 telephones, intercom with the other offices, and you don't have to worry about Miss Robot either. You can use the dictaphone instead. That's if you can tell them apart. Shall I phone her and say you're on the way?
2: No, would you?
3: I'd adore to. It's just a chance I've been waiting for. It's going to be a bit lonely here.
2: Why, I only wish I could take you with me.
3: Oh, nonsense. You're quite capable of getting into a muddle without me.
2: That's very true. Oh, well. I must be going. Yeah, not that I want to. It's rather like... I don't know, it's like the first day of a new school.
3: Yes, but you're the headmaster.
2: Oh, gosh, I'm obviously a man of many parts. Head of the Senate, headmaster, and general manager. Oh, well. Cheerio, Jennifer.
3: Cheerio. Oh, and David.
2: Hmm?
3: Good luck to all 3 of you.
2: would you, Miss Harding?
0: Yes, sir.
2: Yeah, and that. You'll acknowledge this. File. Your waste paper basket. You bring forward. Your waste paper basket. You make a note. Get a bigger waste paper basket.
0: What size, sir?
2: Fairly large, you know. You can take the Williamson file. Oh, no, this Bradley affair. A bit tricky. Still, would you take a letter?
0: Certainly, sir.
2: To A.S.
0: I've got that.
2: Go ahead. Jolly good. Dear sir, as our general manager, Mr. Hood, is at present... Our general manager, Mr. Hood, is temporarily... let me see, how can I put it?
0: In the absence of Mr. Hood?
2: Yes, that's it. In the absence of Mr. Hood, I am taking...
0: I am replying to yours of the 22nd instant. Would that cover it?
2: Yes, fine. I couldn't have done better myself. Now let me think. Which phone?
0: This one.
2: Thank you.
0: Mr. Bliss, the secretary. Who's calling?
1: Mr. Bliss's secretary.
0: Oh, hello, Miss Cartwright. Hold on, I'll see if Mr. Bliss can speak to you.
1: See if he can.
0: Miss Cartwright.
2: Thanks. Hello, Jennifer.
1: I'll murder that woman one of these days.
2: Well, I'm sure that won't be necessary.
1: Why, are you going to do it for me? Sorry, I shouldn't have said that. Robot or not, she's jolly efficient. Anyway, you may like her. It's different from men.
2: Oh, in what respect?
1: All the essentials. She may be a machine, but the parts are nicely assembled. Well, haven't you noticed?
2: You noticed what?
1: Her assembly line. Pretty masked, too. Seriously, how are you getting on with her?
2: That's rather a difficult subject.
1: I'll bet she is.
2: Yeah. I meant rather inconvenient. I've got it in front of me now.
0: Would it be more convenient if I left?
2: No. All right, we'll only be... No. We weren't talking about you.
0: No, sir.
2: Oh, good heavens, no. Yeah, I'll be with you in a second. Yeah, hello, Jennifer? Oh, sorry, I was talking to the subject. Yeah, well, talking to Miss Robot. Never mind. Leave that pending, would you, Miss Cartwright? I'll consider the murder later. Matter later. I've got her in hand. I got it in hand. What was there anything else?
1: No, just wondered how you were feeling. Are you having fun with your new toy?
2: With my new...
1: The dictaphone.
2: Oh, I see.
1: Have you tried it yet?
2: Well, no, I haven't actually. I'm toying with Miss Harding instead. Dictating to Miss Harding.
1: You'll keep right on dictating. That's the only way you'll get over that hurdle. Although then perhaps you're over it already.
2: Well, I wouldn't say that, but...
1: You don't see her in the hurdle? Well, I hope not, for your sake. You're very busy.
2: Fairly.
1: Oh, all right, I figured it.
2: I'll ring you this evening. Goodbye, Jennifer.
1: Bye.
2: Now then, Miss Hurdle, where were we? the Bradley affair. Yeah, what have you got so far?
0: In the absence of Mr. Hood, I am replying to yours of the 22nd instant. And the name's Harding, not Hurdle.
2: I thought it was Bradley. I'm terribly sorry. I always have trouble with names.
0: That's all right.
2: It's tricky, this Bradley business.
0: Perhaps you'd like to confer with Mr. Hood first.
2: Might be as well in this... No. No, Miss Harding, I don't think we should worry, Mr. Hood. In any case, I've made my decision. A firm negative. New power. We can see no way of accepting your proposal.
0: I think you're so right.
2: Really?
0: Definitely.
2: Oh, sorry, John.
0: Of course, Mr. Bradley is one of the most important clients.
2: Is he?
0: Well, yes.
2: We regret we can see no way.
0: If not the most important.
2: We may see our way to accept. I am referring them to head office. And can assure you of an early reply. Yours faithfully, etc., etc. Do you think that covers it?
0: Perfectly. Mr. Hood couldn't have done better himself. I hope you won't mind my asking, but I take it we'll be working late this evening.
2: Well, I'm afraid so. Gosh, that reminds me. I'm supposed to be seeing Jill. Jill Leslie, my girlfriend. I must give her a ring.
0: Shall I get her on the line?
2: It's all right. I'll do it later. Yeah, I tell you what you could do, though. I've got the two phones taped, but would you explain the intercom?
0: Yes, of course. Now, the N switch connects you with my office. That's Mr. Sawyer, and this is the general office. Will you be going out to coffee?
2: Oh, good heavens, no, not this morning. Oh, so that's how it works. Calling all cars?
4: Yes, sir.
2: Yeah, oh, gosh.
0: It's Miss Harding, Edward. Mr. Bliss would like a cup of coffee in his office. Would you see to it?
4: Yes, Miss Harding.
0: Would you like a biscuit, sir?
2: Very much.
0: Chocolate?
2: Oh, wonderful.
0: And a chocolate biscuit, Edward. Right away. Charge it to petty cash, will you? Is there anything else, sir?
2: No, not at the moment. I'll let you know when I want lunch. only joking.
0: I appreciated that. That and the bigger waste paper basket.
2: You mean you knew that was a joke?
0: Naturally.
2: But you asked me what size I wanted.
0: I was joking.
2: Oh, gracious, I'd never have known. Oh, I don't mean that rudely, of course, but in fact, it was jolly clever.
0: Clever?
2: Yes, you know, said with a completely straight mask. completely straight face. And the excitement's obviously been... Yeah, no, it's all right. I'll answer it. I've got them taped now. It's this one. Hello? Hello?
0: No, it's this one.
2: Oh, well, nearly right.
0: Mr. Bliss, the secretary. Who's calling?
1: Jill Leslie. Is Mr. Bliss there?
0: Yes. Hold on, please. Miss Leslie.
2: Gosh, really? Hello?
1: Oh, hello, darling.
2: Hold on a second, will you? Yeah, that'll be all for now, thank you, Miss Harding.
0: Yes. I'll get this letter typed. Oh, how do you intend to sign yourself? David A. Bliss, general manager?
2: Yes. Yes, Miss Harding. I think that covers it.
0: Very well, sir.
2: Hello, Miss Leslie. Sorry about that.
1: Please?
2: Oh, I think you can call me I called you Miss Leslie.
1: Yes, you did. What were you thinking about?
2: Oh, Miss Harding, my new secretary.
1: Oh, were you indeed? Why? Is she attractive?
2: Oh, no. No, of course not. Yeah, how did you know I was here?
1: I phoned Anne, and she told me your wonderful news. I think you're terribly pleased.
2: Well, yes, I am. Tony was right. Success is heady stuff. As potent as wine.
1: You don't drink.
2: No, it would be difficult. I mean, it's difficult to explain. It has all the appeal of a pretty secretary. At a distance, viewed dispassionately, but once within your reach... No. I'm a pretty woman. Hello, something's buzzing.
1: Me, with suspicion.
2: Hang on a second, Jill. Oh, yes?
1: I've got Mr. Gibson on the line.
2: Gibson?
1: Regarding a proposed contract. I'll bring in the draft copy. Oh,
2: does he know I'm only deputizing?
1: Yes, I explained that.
2: All right. Well, you better put him through. Oh, hello, darling. Look, I've got somebody coming through on the other line.
1: Oh, would you like to ring me back?
2: There's the phone now. Hold on a second, darling. Hello?
1: Mr. Gibson for you.
5: Hello?
2: Oh, hello, Mr. Gibson. As my secretary explained, Mr. Hood's away at the moment. Yeah, can I help you at all? I'm his darling. Yeah, I'm his deputy.
5: About that contract.
2: Oh, I'd like to have it in front of me before we... Yeah. Oh, no, here it is now. Yeah, hold on a second, would you, sir?
0: This is the final draft.
2: Oh, thanks. Yep. Look, Jill, I think perhaps I'd better ring you back. Goodbye, darling. Now then, is there anything I ought to know?
0: No, it's the usual contract.
2: Oh, good. Hello? Sorry to keep you waiting.
6: This channel is currently offline for essential maintenance and will be back as soon as possible. Please check back soon.
2: Honestly, I would have to make a bloomer like that.
0: I shouldn't worry about it. But if I might suggest...
2: Oh, anything.
0: Two things. Discussing the contract over lunch.
2: Oh, I say, that's an idea. It'll give me time to look over it. And secondly?
0: A reference to his prize bloom. He's a very keen gardener.
5: Hello.
0: Mr. Gibson?
5: What the dickens happened?
0: Oh, it's entirely my fault, I'm afraid. I got the lines crossed and cut you off. I'm terribly sorry, sir.
5: Don't worry, madam.
0: Mr. Bliss for you.
2: Hello, Mr. Gibson. Look, I've been thinking perhaps we could lunch together.
5: Well, yes, all right.
2: Tomorrow, suit you?
5: Fine.
2: Well, good. Well, that'll give me a chance to look over the garden. Contract, sir. I gather you're a keen gardener.
5: Amateur, you know, pure amateur.
2: Well, that's not what I heard.
5: Oh, what's all the good been telling you?
2: Oh, about your prize bloomers. your blooming prizes. Bloom. Yeah, do you know what he said?
5: What?
2: That he'd seen some big heads in his time, but yours have grown even bigger.
5: Trying to pull my leg?
2: No. The heads of your flowers. He was terribly impressed. Yeah, 1 o'clock at the Rothschild.

0: Well, if you've got time afterwards,
1: come
0: and see the guards.
1: Well, I'd love to. Yeah, I look forward to meeting you. Bye, Mr. Gibson.
0: Bye-bye.
1: Phew, I nearly made a mess of that, too. The gardening reference worked like a dream. Thank you, Miss Harding. No, and thank you for saying it was your fault he was cut off. I don't see why you should take the blame.
2: Part of a secretary's job. Would you like to sign the letter?
1: Well, don't tell me you've done it already.
2: Yes, it's here, look.
1: I say, David A. Bliss, General Manager. This, Miss Harding, is an epic moment. David A. Gosh, that's a bad omen.
2: What?
1: No ink.
2: Oh.
3: David A. Bliss, ex-general manager.
4: Why ex? What's happened?
3: Nothing. Old Hood's coming back tomorrow.
4: Oh.
3: Thus ending my brief 3 weeks, almost to the day, but interesting career as the big boss.
2: Nonsense. It won't be the end at all.
4: Hood's bound to recommend you for promotion.
3: Oh, he's already offered to, actually.
2: Yes?
3: Yes. On the phone this afternoon. I've got to decide by tomorrow morning.
4: Well, now you need to decide, surely.
3: Well, no, not really. I'm happy as I am.
2: Oh, dear. So we're back there again. Listen, Poppet. When you first took over, I admit even I had doubts, but you've been an enormous success.
3: Not me. Elaine.
4: Elaine?
3: Elaine Harding, my secretary. Or rather, Hood's secretary. It was her success, not mine. I don't know where I'd have been without her.
2: Oh, for goodness sake, you're not the only one. Where would any businessman be without his secretary?
3: Home early.
2: Really? We'll go into that later. It's true, though, David.
4: Well, of course it is.
3: Now, it's no good. My mind's made up. I agree with you, but I still say you're wrong.
4: That doesn't make sense, surely.
3: Well, it does, you know. Success is as potent as wine. But me, I'm strictly teetotal.
5: That was Elijah Bliss, the artist taking part where David Bliss, George Cole, Anne Fellows, Diana Churchill, Tony Fellows, Colin Gordon, Psyche the Dog, Percy Edwards, Jennifer Cartwright, Eleanor Summerfield, Elaine Harding, Moira Lister, Mr. Hood, Barry K. Barnes, Jill Leslie, Denise Breyer, Mr. Gibson, Will Layton. This program, which was recorded, was written by Godfrey Harrison and produced by Leslie Bridgemont.

0: aftershave with After Effects.
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3: Oh yeah, beautiful.
4: Oh, do you want some custard?
3: Oh, thank you.
1: Brown and Poulsen instant mix custard, good and creamy because Brown and Poulsen make it.
5: Well, come in, Smithers. What is it? Speak up, boy. Orange juice.
6: No, sir. 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
9: 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The Bishop buys a car. Starring Robertson Hare, William Mervyn, John Barron, and Jonathan Cecil. It is a summer afternoon, and as the Archdeacon walks through the close at St. Ogg's, a large, elderly Rolls-Royce swings through the main gateway, almost knocking him down. It is driven by the Bishop.
10: Henry, what are you doing in the middle of the road?
11: What are you doing driving that enormous car, Bishop?
10: Just bought it, Henry. Come on, jump up. I'll take you to the palace.
11: Oh, thank you, Bishop.
10: There. What do you think of her? Oh, isn't she beautiful?
11: She's not exactly new, is she, Bishop?
10: Well, new? Well, relatively new. It's the 1934 model.
11: How much did you pay for it?
10: £300,000. Does that surprise you?
11: Yes, Bishop.
10: Well, you won't be half as surprised as Newt will be. I went out to buy a Mini. Oh, but this car, Henry, it's even got a speaking tube.
11: It sounds as if the salesman had one too, Bishop.
10: Oh, really, Henry, what nonsense. You're quite wrong. He was a particularly charming salesman. He said he was genuinely sorry to see it go. Ah, well, here we are. Come on in, I'll give you a glass of sherry.
11: Oh, thank you, Bishop. Oh, I won't say no.
10: Oh. After all, Henry, one doesn't buy one's first car every day. Come on in.
12: Newt! Newt! Coming, my lord. Ah, good morning, Archdeacon.
11: Yeah, good morning, Newt.
10: Take the Archdeacon's coat, will you?
12: Yes, my lord. Well, did you buy the car?
10: I did, Newt.
12: And is it a dear little thing?
10: Well, it's not particularly little, is it, Henry?
11: No, Bishop. Just dear.
12: I can't wait to see it.
10: Well, open the door and have a look, Newt.
12: Oh, you've got it with you.
10: Certainly, Newt, I drove home in it. Well, what do you think?
12: Moses.
10: Isn't she magnificent, Newt? She's even got a speaking tube.
12: But you went to buy a Mini.
10: Well, I bought a Maxi instead.
12: But, my lord, how could you? After all the hours I spent reading Motoring Witch.
10: Oh, yes. It was all most helpful. But as that charming young man pointed out, this car is an investment. At least he says it will be when the brakes are relined and it has a new set of tires and passes its MOT test.
12: But a car like that only does about 15 miles to the gallon.
10: On the contrary, Newt, the young man assures me it does nearly 16 miles to the gallon.
12: An old car like that.
10: He says age has nothing to do with it, providing I just have the engine reboard. Come, Henry, come on, have a glass of sherry.
11: Are you Bishop?
10: Oh, certainly, yes. One doesn't buy one's first car every day, you know, Henry.
12: But, my lord, a Mini does 40 to the gallon.
10: But does a Mini have a speaking tube?
12: Well, no, it hardly needs one, does it?
10: But you don't think, Henry, after all these years struggling about on buses and trains to have my own car? Dude, I can hardly believe it.
11: I've never understood why you weren't provided with a car like other bishops, Bishop.
10: Well, the church commissioners offered me one, Henry, but I gave the matter a great deal of thought and decided a domestic chaplain would be of more use to me. Hey, oh, that reminds me, Newt. Have you written my sermon for the ordinands tomorrow?
12: No, my lord.
10: Why have I not?
12: The dean rang. He wants to see you.
10: The dean? Oh, I hope you told him I should be out this afternoon.
12: No, my lord. I said I was expecting you back any minute.
10: Sometimes, Henry, you know, I wonder if I made the right decision. What does the dean want, Newt?
12: To know if you've appointed a successor to Canon Beddoes, my lord.
10: Well, of course I haven't. One can't appoint a residentiary canon in a matter of weeks. I'm doing all I can. What on earth is all this mess on my desk? These black bits and these nail scissors.
12: Oh, well, my lord...
10: Luke, you haven't been clipping your eyebrows again, have you?
12: No, no, my lord, I haven't.
10: I told you before, Luke, the bathroom is the proper arena for such vain and sordid practices.
12: But I was just trimming the cuffs of my cassock. They're getting so frayed.
10: Well, you might clear up after yourself.
12: Sorry, my lord.
10: Please get the Archdeacon and myself a glass of sherry.
12: Yes, my lord. Actually, I wanted to speak to you about my cassock.
10: Oh, whatever for?
12: I'm due for a new one.
10: Hmm. Are you?
12: Yes, my lord.
10: Well, now you've trimmed the cuffs, surely you can manage with that one, can't you?
12: But it's getting so thin on the elbows.
10: Well, can't you wear your suit?
12: Well, that's as bad. It's almost through at the knee.
10: Oh, well, I'm sure you can manage somehow, Newt. Now, do pour us a sherry. There's a good fellow.
12: A new cassock would only cost £14.65, my lord.
10: Would it? Well, that's right out of the question.
12: Well, there is a cheaper one at £13.90.
10: Far too much.
12: Well, I suppose I could buy a choir cassock for about £7.
10: Hmm, it's more possible.
12: But they're not very comfortable. They're so tight in the skirt.
10: Yes, Luke. Yeah. Thoroughly bad buy. Take my advice and forget about the whole thing. After all, you know, we must economize. I've got some very heavy expenses in the next few weeks. You understand?
12: I understand, my lord. Sherry, Archdeacon?
2: Oh, thank you. Hello. I thought Lent was over.
10: What's the matter, Henry?
2: This glass is only half full.
12: Your sherry, my lord.
10: You haven't filled my glass either, Newt.
12: No, my lord, no. We're economizing, remember?
10: Newt, do I detect in this a veiled criticism of my new purchase?
12: I wouldn't like to venture an opinion, my lord.
10: My dear Newt, even you have a right to an opinion.
12: Well, my lord, I do think a nice little mini would have been more practical.
10: Oh, do be quiet, Newt.
12: But you said I was entitled to my opinion.
10: So you are. Provided you keep it to yourself. Now, please hand me that decanter.
12: Very well, my lord. Here.
10: Thank you. Now, that car is what I've always needed. And if having it will require some small sacrifice on my part, I am prepared to.
2: So am I, Bishop.
10: Oh, yes, yes, of course. Henry, pass your glass. There you are.
2: Oh, thank you, Bishop.
10: Tell me, Henry, dear old friend, you busy this afternoon?
2: No, not more than usual, Bishop.
10: Good, Henry, then I'll take you for a drive.
12: Oh, but my lord.
10: What is it now?
12: I promised the dean you'd do something about the vacant canonry this afternoon.
10: Oh, and on whose authority did you tell him that?
12: Well, he said until you appoint someone, he can't hold a chaplaincy.
10: Well, I can't help that. I'm not appointing anyone till I find the right man.
12: The dean suggested someone he thinks would be suitable, my lord.
10: Oh, did he?
12: The rural dean at Clothform says he's a very talented young man.
10: Really? And he didn't mention whether the rural dean is related to him, did he?
12: Yes, my lord, yes, he's his nephew. How odd you should ask.
10: Yes, it's not all that odd, Luke. Considering the only people the dean has suggested are his brother, two cousins, and his aunt's father-in-law.
12: But, my lord, oh, surely the dean wouldn't suggest them because they're his relatives.
10: Well, of course he would, Newt. He'd do anything to make sure everyone will continue always to vote with him on the chapter.
2: I don't always vote with him, Bishop.
10: No. Of course you don't, Henry. You fought a very long and honorable battle. But with only four of you and the Chancellor and Beddoes always agreeing with the dean, you must admit you haven't been very effective.
2: Point taken, Bishop.
10: But I intend to even things up, Henry. I'm going to find you an ally. Make it two against two.
2: But we shall never decide anything then, Bishop.
10: You won't, Henry, but I shall. When the chapter is deadlocked, the bishop has the casting vote. Oh, see who that is, will you do?
12: Yes, my lord.
10: More sherry, Henry.
2: Oh, I thought we were economizing, Bishop.
10: So we are, Henry, from tomorrow.
12: The dean, my lord.
10: Morning, dean.
4: So you have succumbed to temptation, my lord.
10: What? Oh, well, dean, only a small one.
4: It looks a large one to me.
2: We start to economize tomorrow.
13: You'll need to with a car that size.
10: A car? Oh, yes. What do you think of my new car, Dean?
13: I wish you'd consulted me before buying it. I could have saved you some expense.
2: Why, Dean? Have you got friends in the trade?
10: Certainly not, Archdeacon. Well, I can assure you, Dean, that I paid a very moderate price for it.
13: Good. You will lose less when you sell it.
10: Sell it? I've no intention of selling it.
13: I fear you will have to, my lord. There is a proposal before the chapter to designate the close a pedestrian precinct. If it is passed, as I am confident it will be, all private cars will forthwith be banned. Here is the agenda, Archdeacon.
2: Oh, thank you, Dean.
10: But surely, Dean... Ban all cars? But you can't prevent people owning cars.
13: I can prevent them driving through the close.
10: But surely... But I can't drive out of the palace except through the close.
13: Precisely.
10: But surely, Dean... Do be quiet, Newt. This is no concern of yours.
12: But I've got something to say, my lord.
10: Well, we don't want to hear it. What is it?
12: Surely the chapter can't meet to consider anything at present.
10: You're right. Woo-hoo! You can't do this, Dean. You can't hold a chapter meeting until I've appointed a new canon.
13: It seems I can, my lord. The Chancellor has examined the records, and we find the chapter has met with a quorum of three.
10: When was that? I don't remember it.
13: In 1349. During the Black Death.
10: The Black Death? But that was an emergency.
13: And is this not an emergency? Cathedral business cannot wait indefinitely whilst you shilly-shally over this appointment. The late Canon Beddoes has been dead for 3 months.
10: I am not shilly-shallying. I just haven't found anyone suitable.
13: I have personally suggested 5 men, any one of whom would fill the post with distinction.
10: With relative distinction,
13: Dean? I beg your pardon?
12: The bishop means that they're all your relations, Dean.
13: What? Am I nepotic?
2: Only your wife can answer that, Dean.
13: Nepotism, Archdeacon, the practice of favoring one's relations. No one can accuse me of that.
12: Oh, what did I tell you, my lord? I said you were wrong.
13: Wrong? Why was his lordship wrong?
12: Well, the bishop was worried that you might be suggesting your relations, so you should get your own way on the chapter.
13: I'm glad to have this glimpse of your opinion of me, my lord.
10: No, Dean, please don't rush to conclusions. I was only afraid, you see, for your reputation. I mean, as Dean, you should be like Caesar's wife.
13: Caesar's wife?
10: Yes, you know, Caesar's wife. She was Henry. What was Caesar's wife?
2: A woman, Bishop.
12: She was above reproach, my lord.
10: Yes, that's it, Dean. You should be above reproach.
13: I am above reproach.
10: Oh, well, that's all right then, isn't it? I needn't have worried.
13: Yes, I'm glad you appreciate that, my lord. I'll see you in the chapter house in half an hour, Archdeacon.
2: Oh, will you?
13: For the chapter meeting, and please don't be late. We have a great deal of business to get through. Good morning, gentlemen.
12: Ah, well, that's cleared that up, hasn't it?
10: Cleared it up. Loot. It's done no such thing. Making that close a pedestrian precinct, indeed.
12: Well, my lord, all those cars do rather spoil the look of the place.
10: Oh, rubbish.
2: He's always wanted to do it, Bishop.
10: Has he, Henry?
2: Yes. But old Beddoes and I voted against him.
10: Old Beddoes? I thought he always agreed with the Dean.
2: Oh, not over this. He drove a car himself.
12: So he did, Archdeacon. A nice little mini, my lord.
10: Shut up, Luke.
2: He said he'd do anything to stop him banning cars, Bishop. He said he'd come back and haunt him.
10: Well, now's his chance. Still, we can't rely on help from beyond the grave. We must stop this absurd and illegal chapter meeting.
12: But is it illegal, my lord? If they held one like it in 1349...
10: I am by no means convinced that they did, Newt.
12: Well, it sounds very plausible. One of the canons might have caught the Black Death.
10: I'm not interested in the Black Death.
12: Well, it's very catching. It did make a lot of people ill.
10: Very possible. Ill? Did you say ill?
12: Yes, my lord. Oh, they had terrible swellings in their armpits, and their bodies were covered in black spots. Their tongues swelled up, and they had terrible thirst, and their lungs became inflamed, and they spat blood all over the place.
10: Really? Henry, how are you feeling?
2: Well, I was all right, Bishop, but I'm not so sure now.
10: Well, I'm sure, Henry. I am sure that you are going to be confined to your bed for several weeks.
2: Me, Bishop? What with? Not the Black Death?
10: Oh, no, Henry. Just a bad chill.
2: But why, Bishop?
10: Because, Henry, not even the Dean can hold a chapter meeting with a quorum of two.

0: Yes, it's a severe chill. Well, yes, the suddenness, it surprised us, too. But I do think it'd be a great mistake, you know, for him to go out. He's lying on the sofa here in my study. What? Oh, no, Dean, I shouldn't do that. I mean, supposing it's catching. Oh, well, if you insist. But I really... Oh, really, he's rung off. Henry, he's coming round. I couldn't stop him.
1: Oh, can't I take some of these blankets off, Bishop?
0: Let's see what your temperature is. 98.4 hasn't budged.
2: I fill these hot water bottles with boiling water, my lord.
0: Splendid, Newt, splendid. Here, Henry, put these round your face. Come on.
1: Oh, I couldn't, Bishop. No, really, no.
0: Well, would you rather do some more running up and down stairs?
1: Oh, no.
0: That's the dean. What should we do?
2: Shall I let him in?
0: No, not yet, Newt. Not yet. No, I got it. Give me the thermometer, Henry. Now, we'll just rest the thermometer on the hot water bottle. There, that's better. What's it say? 104 degrees. Oh, all right, Newt. Let the dean in.
2: Right, my lord.
0: I haven't forgot everything I learned at school, Henry.
2: No.
0: Now, keep this in your mouth until the dean comes. This should convince him.
2: My lord. The dean's got someone with him.
3: The doctor?
0: But he can't have. He hasn't had time.
2: No, the Chancellor and Mr. Daniels, the chapter clerk.
0: Oh, that's all right. Show him in.
2: Right, my lord.
0: Remember, Henry, you are very ill.
1: Yes, Bishop. I feel it.
2: Come this way, gentlemen.
0: Oh, gentlemen, how good of you to call. As you see, the poor archdeacon is far from well.
4: Yes, he looks flushed, certainly.
0: I'm just taking his temperature. Gracious, he's sick indeed. Perhaps you'd like to see for yourself, Dean.
4: That will not be necessary. Archdeacon!
1: Yes, Dean?
4: Can you raise your right arm?
1: Yes, Dean, a little.
4: Excellent. Now, if you will sit there, Chancellor.
1: Yes, Dean.
4: And if you, Mr. Daniels, if you will sit there and take the minutes, excuse me, my lord, I will sit here.
1: What are you doing, Dean?
4: I am about to hold a chapter meeting, my lord.
0: But you can't. This isn't the chapter house. Meetings have to be held in the chapter house.
4: No, my lord. The Chancellor has consulted the records. Haven't you, Chancellor?
1: Yes, Dean.
4: He finds that there is a precedent for holding a chapter meeting at the palace. Don't you, Chancellor?
1: Yes, Dean.
0: When was that?
4: In the year 1215. Am I right, Chancellor?
1: Yes, Dean.
0: I suppose that was during the Black Death, too.
1: Certainly not. It was when King John pillaged the cathedral.
4: Well, gentlemen, let us not waste any more time. I have an appointment at 4 o'clock with the late Canon Beddoe's solicitors. Although, as you all know, there was an important question on which he and I disagreed. It seems he has not forgotten me.
5: Who could, Dean?
4: So, if you wouldn't mind leaving us, my lord.
0: I certainly do mind. I mind very much. In fact, I wish to register my formal protest at this whole affair. To take advantage of a vacancy on the chapter, then to cook up this quorum nonsense. You ought to be ashamed of yourself.
4: Aye, my lord. It is you who should be ashamed. Ashamed to leave the cathedral for so long without a residentiary canon.
0: I tell you, I can't find
4: one. Then I advise you to redouble the search. For until you do, I shall continue to conduct business with a quorum, whether you like it or not. And now, if you will excuse me, gentlemen, I have a proposal I wish to put to the chapter.
5: Oh, very well.
4: And please take your chaplain with you.
0: Come on, Luke.
2: Oh, right, my lord.
0: On second thought, no. You stay, Newt.
4: Impossible. No unauthorized persons may be present at a chapter meeting. May they, Chancellor?
1: Yes, Dean. That is no doubt.
0: Unauthorized? Who says that Canon Newt is unauthorized?
4: Canon? I wasn't aware Newt was a canon.
2: Nor was I, Dean.
0: Really? Well, he is. He is the new residentiary canon.
2: Moses.
4: You can't do that.
0: Oh, yes, I can, Dean. You've been telling me to appoint someone quickly. Well, now I have. I hope you have a very good meeting. Oh, Dean, just remember, if you do reach deadlock on any of your proposals, I should be only too happy to exercise my casting vote. Good afternoon, gentlemen.

0: At last, Deans, the meeting over.
1: Yes, my lord.
0: I thought I'd better stay here in the hall in case you needed my vote.
1: So I see. However, it proved unnecessary.
0: Ah, some people know when they are beaten, A.D.
1: One hopes, sir, my lord.
0: Well, what do you think of my new appointment, Dean?
1: I congratulate you on it, my lord.
0: You do? On Newt?
1: Canon Newt. Yes, my lord. I find he has a mind of his own.
0: Newt has? Mm. Oh, really? No, oh, I know. You mean you know where his duty lies.
1: Yes, well, he certainly seems to, my lord. Now, if you will excuse me, I have to go and see these solicitors.
0: Oh, yes, of course. Solicitors, your legacy. Don't let us keep you from your inheritance, Dean.
1: It'll hardly be that, my lord. Simply some token of remembrance that good old Beddoes wished me to have. Now, I really must go. Come, gentlemen.
0: Yes, of course, of course.
1: Mm. Oh, by the way, my lord, I have cured the archdeacon.
0: You have, Dean? But how?
1: By removing the blankets and the hot water bottles. He recovered almost at once. Good afternoon.
0: Hibby, come here. What happened? A disaster, Bishop.
2: Oh, I don't know how you can say that, Archdeacon. I think it's going to look very nice.
0: What's going to look nice?
2: But close, my lord. Oh, it's going to have little white posts and chains across all the roads so that even if people want to drive through, they can't.
0: What?
2: That was my idea. But the Dean accepted it without a murmur.
0: I bet he did. Newt! What have you done? He voted with the Dean, Bishop. Newt! You Judas!
2: Oh, that's not fair. It simply isn't fair.
0: Are you denying that you betrayed us?
2: I did my duty.
0: Yes, your duty. Your duty is to do what I say.
2: But it isn't, my lord. Not anymore. Now I'm a canon, the Dean pointed out. My duty is to the cathedral. And I had to agree it would be better without all the cards.
0: Oh. Well, I should just have to look around for someone else, I suppose.
2: Someone else? Whatever for?
0: To replace you, of course, Newt.
2: But you can't. You've appointed me.
0: Yes, and I intend to disappoint you, Newt.
2: A chaplain's job, my lord.
0: Precisely.
2: Well, I'm not a chaplain, you see. I'm a canon, aren't I?
0: Oh, really, I can't stand any more of this. Come on, Henry. Let's go for a drive.
3: A drive, Bishop? Oh, how splendid. Where are we going?
0: To the St. Ogg's Motor Mart. To sell them back that beautiful car, which I'm not going to be able to use. Come on.
2: My lord.
0: What is it now, Bruce?
2: Well, I've got some personal shopping to do. Please, may I come with you?
0: No, Newt, you may not.
2: But it looks like rain.
0: Really? Well, at the risk of appearing unchristian, may I say, Newt, that I hope you get extremely wet. Come on, Henry.

0: come on in, Henry, out of the rain. No, I simply don't understand, Henry, how any motor car can be worth £150 less in the afternoon than it was in the morning.
1: He didn't seem to think much of the speaking tube, Bishop.
0: Oh, really, Henry, don't mention that man. Considering how sorry he said he was to see the car go, he didn't seem at least pleased to see it back. Precious, this coat is soaking.
1: So is mine, Bishop.
0: Still, there's one consolation, Henry. One thought that buoys me up amidst this flood of disasters.
1: What's that, Bishop?
0: Newt, Henry. Newt, standing out there at that bus stop, getting soaked to the skin.
2: Hello, you're back at last, my lord.
0: Newt! But we left you at the bus stop.
2: Yes, I was given a lift home, my lord. My lord, the dean rang and he wants to speak to you.
0: And I don't want to speak to him, Newt.
2: But he said it's important, my lord.
0: Newt, I have suffered enough for one day. What on earth? What on earth have you got on?
2: Oh, do you like it? My new cassock.
0: But I told you you couldn't have a new cassock.
2: Ah, that was when I was your chaplain, my lord. I thought I'd get a grey one to show my new status.
0: Mm, really? What did it cost?
2: 50 guineas, my lord.
0: 50 guineas?
1: You must have a speaking tube, Bishop.
2: Oh. It's got a silk lining, Archdeacon. Look, a gold one. That'll be the dean. I'll let him in. Hmm.
3: Bad news, my lord. Most disappointing tidings.
0: Really, Dean? What's the matter?
1: Didn't all Beddoes cut up well, Dean?
3: On the contrary, Archdeacon, my legacy is far more generous than I either expected or deserved.
0: Then what was wrong?
3: Newt is wrong, my lord.
0: Newt?
2: Canon Newt, Dean.
3: No, Newt, you are not a canon. You cannot be a canon.
2: But the bishop has appointed me.
3: He should not have done.
0: You're telling me.
3: The appointment is invalid.
0: Invalid? Mm. But I can appoint anyone I like, Dean.
3: Anyone except members of your family, my lord.
0: My family? I can assure you, Dean, Newt is no relation of mine.
3: As your domestic chaplain and a member of your household, technically he is. It is most unfortunate.
2: It certainly is. Mm.
0: Oh, I don't know. Every cloud has a silver lining. And in this case, Henry, it has a gold one.
2: But what about my new cassock? It's cost 50 guineas, Dean, and I haven't got 50 guineas. What am I going to do?
0: Well, you've been a canon for about 3 hours. Newt, you should be able to claim something from cathedral funds, shouldn't he, Dean?
3: Out of the question.
0: But he attended a chapter meeting. He ought to get something for that.
3: But he had no right to attend. He was incompetent.
0: You can say that again.
3: Legally incompetent, Archdeacon. Unqualified, illicit, illegitimate. Need I go on?
2: I'd rather you didn't, Dean.
0: Dean, if Newt was illegal, then the meeting itself was illegal. And so were the proposals adopted at it.
3: That is one point of view, my lord, certainly. However, I think the fairest thing would be to let sleeping dogs lie.
2: Oh, so do I, Dean.
0: Oh, do you? Well, I intend to wake them up.
3: But to change the decision once it has been made, my lord, might look as though I were giving in to personal pressure.
2: Yes, Dean, it might.
0: You won't get away with this, Dean.
3: I'm not trying to get away with anything, my lord. I simply wish to be fair to all parties.
0: Oh, do you? Well, if you really want to be fair, you should stop this whole business of banning cars from the coast.
2: Oh, I don't think that would be fair at all.
3: I see. You think I should do this regardless of my personal feelings, my lord.
0: Your personal feelings, Dean, should not come into it.
3: Very well, my lord. I will do as you wish. I will tell the Chancellor to cancel the pedestrian precinct proposal.
0: You will, in spite of your personal feelings.
3: But you have told me that my personal feelings should not come into it.
0: Dean, you know, I suddenly feel very small. Don't you, Henry?
1: I always do feel small, Bishop.
0: No, Henry, I mean beside the dean.
1: Oh, particularly beside the dean.
0: You know, Dean, I owe you an apology. I have been very uncharitable. I doubted your integrity. I see I was wrong.
3: Oh, that's all right, my lord.
0: No, Dean, I must make amends. Tell me, what can I do that would really please you?
3: Well, my lord, since you ask, I should be grateful if you would appoint a new canon as soon as you can.
0: I will do better than that, Dean. I will appoint the rural dean of Crowthorne now.
3: My nephew! Oh, my lord, this is generous.
4: Oh, it's not nearly as generous as you've been, Dean.
3: Oh, well, I'm very grateful, my lord.
4: Nonsense. It's a very great pleasure. Give me his address in the morning. I'll write to him at...
3: I certainly will, my lord. And now, if you will excuse me, I must go and show my legacy from the dear good Beddoes to my wife.
4: Oh, do you have it with you?
3: Yes, would you care to see it, my lord?
4: Oh, very much, Dean. Am I the first?
3: No, Note has seen it.
4: Note?
2: I've been inside it, my lord.
4: Inside? My dear Dean, what can it be?
3: See for yourself, my lord.
4: What? Old Beddoes car.
2: Yes, a nice little mini, my lord. The Dean gave me a lift home. It goes awfully well.
3: Yes, it does 40 miles to the gallon. Well, thank you for your advice not to ban cars in the close, my lord. I shall follow it to the letter.
4: I don't doubt you will, Dean, now.
3: And I'll bring my nephew's address in the morning. Good morning, gentlemen.
4: Really, Henry, what have I done?
1: You've let him get his own way, Bishop.
4: Have to watch him driving round the close when I've sold my car, the only car, Henry, that I've ever had.
2: Can't you buy it back, my lord?
4: I haven't enough money, Newt. I've only got £200, and I can't do anything with £200, can I?
2: Well, there is one thing, my lord.
4: Oh, what's that?
2: Well, you could pay this bill.
4: What bill?
2: My cassock.
4: Oh, all right. Very well. Hey. £175.48, you said it cost £50.
2: So it did. That's for the suits.
4: What suits?
2: Well, the two they're sending. Then there's a dressing gown, 6 pairs of pajamas.
4: No, if you think I'd better buy your dressing gown and pajamas and collar, things like that.
5: In that episode of All Gas and Gators, the parts were played as follows. The Archdeacon, Robertson Hare. The Bishop, William Mervyn.

0: Another color with city dirt?
1: That dirt edge needs Mild Green Fairy's cleaning edge. Concentrates where powders can't. Right on the dirt.
2: Even on city dirt.
1: Oh, Fairy has the cleaning edge.

0: nice sitting here on the sofa quietly doing the crossword together. Fancy you finishing your copy of the crossword already, and I've hardly started. You are clever, aren't you, Ron?
1: Yes, Eth.
0: Well, I must just check if I've got some of my answers right. Ron, what have you put down for eight across, beloved?
1: Eight across, flobbergob.
0: Flobbergob? I've never heard of that word, Ron.
1: Neither have I, Eth.
0: Oh, Ron, the idea is you put down real words. You mustn't just put down anything.
1: Oh, can I have a borrow of your rubber, then?
0: You are. You see, Ron, it's no good making up words. They've got to mean real things.
1: I see. Is there such a thing as a zosh?
0: No, Ron.
1: An akbok?
0: No, Ron.
1: A yif?
0: No, dearest.
1: Oh, you'd better leave the rubber my side, beloved.
0: Ron, and I thought you'd finished. Flobbergob. The clue was forsaken, eight letters, and the answer's derelict, Ron.
1: Derelict.
0: Well, it wouldn't be so bad if you'd got abandoned.
2: Oh, right, oh, yes. Yes. Yes.
0: Ron, now I didn't mean that.
2: Well, just a kiss.
0: Oh, Ron, you're getting your biro all sticking in my ear.
3: Oh. Hello, hello, hello. What's this, Ron converting a try? Here, quick, Ron. Out the way of the sideboard. I want to get me spare pair of braces and a walnut.
0: What for, Mr. Glum?
3: That blasted tabby cat's in among my cabbages again. I'll have to... Here, what's this you two are busy on? A crossword puzzle? Oh, I love crosswords. How are you getting on?
1: Not very well, Dad. Eth says my flobbergob is derelict.
3: Wow, we're none of us getting any younger.
0: No, Mr. Glum, Ron just hasn't got the hang of it at all. He puts down words that don't even exist.
3: Oh, well, now, let's see if I can help then. What's this here? Seven across, opposite of first. Well, that's simple enough. Hunger.
0: Hunger? But there's only room for four letters.
3: Well, write small then. Squeeze them up a bit. Let's see what else you got here. What's this here? Eth, you ought to find one to talk about using words that don't exist. Look at this one you put down here. Yak.
0: Oh, that's a word, Mr. Glum.
3: Yak. Don't talk wet. Yak isn't a word. It's just a noise you make when you're trotting something.
0: Well, it is a word, Mr. Glum. Look, the clue is primitive beast of burden, three letters.
3: Primitive beast of burden, three letters.
0: Yes.
3: What do you make the answer, Ron?
1: I put down mum.
3: That makes sense anyway, Eth, you and your yak.
0: But Mr. Glum, there is such a word. I know I'm right. It all fits. A primitive animal, three letters, one must be a K.
3: Well, I got your answer then. Ox. O-K-S. It's a good job I come in, isn't it?
0: I still think I'm right. I've heard the word.
3: Not in this house, you haven't, Eth. Now, I can settle this little matter once and for all, if you'll hang on a moment. I'll ask Mrs. Glum. She's a great one for reading. She knows most of the sauce bottle labels by heart. I'm afraid I'll have to raise my voice because she's up in the bath. Mama! She heard me. If your big toe is deplugged, might I ask you whether you have ever, in the course of your browsing through books and literature, come across a soppy word called yak? I'm afraid she's in no position to answer it.
0: Why not, Mr. Glum?
3: She slipped on the soap and fell flat on her flobbergob.
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1: Bags, Mags and Bags, written by Sanjeev Kohli and Donald McCleary. Episode 4, Build the Titanic.
2: That is not a dinner suit, Sanjay.
3: Yeah, it is. It's a suit. And I'm going to eat my dinner in it.
2: It isn't a suit. It is a t-shirt with a suit crudely printed onto it. You look like an inflatable snooker referee.
3: I don't even want to go to the bloody wedding.
2: Yes? Well, tough biscuits. I can't go, so you have to. You are representing the family, and by God you will do it in a cummerbund and a pair of slacks with a line all down the side.
3: I can draw a cummerbund on my t-shirt with a biro.
2: Ah, good morning, Mrs. Muirhead.
4: Oh, don't, Mr. Madhu. I'm all at sixes and sevens as it is.
5: Yeah, so what's actually left to come?
4: It's a little tiny plastic violinist. Last of the string quartet.
5: Oh, I would have thought they'd want the last issue to come with someone more significant, you know. The chap pointing at the iceberg, maybe.
4: Oh, no. That was the very first one that came.
6: And three binder with part two.
2: Ah, yes. But how many people fill the binder, eh, Mrs. M?
4: Oh, don't. I don't want to jinx it.
2: I mean, in all my years of shopkeeping, you're the first person ever to successfully complete a part work.
4: Oh, don't.
2: No, I'm serious. I have many blood relatives in the international small retailer community.
5: And it is a community.
2: Yes, it is a community. And not one of them has ever had a customer with the tenacity and sheer bloody-mindedness to successfully navigate a part work concern. You are a modern miracle, Mrs. Muirhead.
4: I want all this to stop.
2: I'm very sorry, Mrs. Muirhead, but most of my customers enjoy the low-level banter.
4: I don't mean the banter, Mr. Madhu. I like the banter. It's just this part work has been going on so long.
2: I know, and such devotion to the scale model of the iconic but doomed ocean liner. It's to your credit.
4: I have a confession to make, Mr. Madhu. I've no interest in the Titanic.
2: What?
4: Well, it started out so innocently. It seemed like a hobby, you know. Harmless. Something to do in a wet afternoon.
2: Or a dry one.
4: Yes. And part two came
6: through with part one. Yeah.
4: So that was nice. Something for nothing. And at first it was enjoyable. They reel you in with the big bits. The funnels. The iceberg.
5: The man pointing at the iceberg.
4: Yes. But by the time you get to issue 27 and lifeboat 16, well, it's hard to stay interested. But by then it's more than a hobby. It was an obsession. I started to get superstitious about it. Got it into my head that it was somehow tied to my well-being. I know that sounds irrational, but I couldn't break the cycle. I'm so tired, Mr. Madhu. I want this to end. I need this to end. I want my life back.
5: Yeah, plus it's very fiddly to cancel a direct debit.
2: Fiddly, yes.
5: It's very easy to set up.
2: I mean, that's the easy bit, isn't it?
5: But to cancel it,
2: fiddly. But you'll still come by for issue 200, won't you? I mean, I kind of wanted to make a day of it.
4: Oh, yes. So do I. I want to mark it my day of release. I'm going to Debenham's this afternoon to pick out a new frock. This is the first day of the rest of my life.
2: Oh, good. Would you mind taking my idiot son to Debenham's? He is in dire need of a wedding trouser.
4: Oh, it's not often I get to take a young man to Debenham's.
3: I'm not going to Debenham's with her.
4: I'll buy you a slice of death by chocolate.
2: Are you threatening my son?
3: No, it's a cake, Dad.
2: Oh, right.
3: Come on, you.
5: Gosh, I thought you liked doomed liners.
2: Yes, you'd think that a subscription to this very specific part work would have implied that, yes.
5: I know that Linda, who subscribes to the Build Johnny Depp's Face magazine, is actually very keen on Johnny Depp, particularly his face.
2: Yes, all these different part works all over the world. You've really got to hand it to Mr. Giannini.
5: Oh, yes, he's the boss man.
2: Yes, he strides like a colossus over the world of part work. Did you know it was his idea originally, to fragment larger objects and then on a bi-weekly basis release them to an eager-paying public relative to a flimsy magazine? It was him, Giannini. He made that quantum leap.
5: The man's a legend.
2: Lives in a bloody castle, that's what I've heard. Servants, tennis courts, koi carp swimming in his boiler. And this castle, it's in a lovely village in Italy. Many virgins have been abducted from the village and had their throats cut. Mr. Giannini bathes in their still warm blood in order to retain our natural youth and vitality.
5: Sounds a bit far-fetched, all that ghoulish gubbins.
2: Well, it is, but that's the point. He's bloody loaded. And he lives in the shadows. He has a mythical quality. He is both amazing and great.
5: I'll tell you what's amazing and great. Someone completing a part work in your shop. All right, Alok.
0: Right, Dad, it's sorted. The examiner's a maybe, the informer's wavering, but the trumpet is in heavy pencil.
2: Good, good, good. Excellent. What in the name of Terry's old gold are you talking about? The trumpet is in heavy pencil.
0: The Lindsay trumpet. Papers. I've got all the local papers coming on Friday.
2: Ah, yes, good thinking, son. The completion of the part work must not go unnoticed.
0: No, no. They're coming to see my internet pillar.
2: Oh, bloody hell, here we go. Your famous internet pillar. A pillar with the internet on it. Such things have no place in a shop.
0: What are you talking about? It's making money, isn't it?
2: All it's doing is attracting goths.
0: You're building loyalty, though, aren't you? Getting them in young?
2: Yes, but what do they buy? You promised me secondary purchases. 12 goths we'd had in here, right, over the course of 7 hours. And what have they bought? One bottle of Lucozade Sport, which they bloody shared between them.
0: Well, there you are, then. A goth buying a Lucozade Sport. I mean, that's aspirational.
2: Meh. No, once the wedding is finished, so is that pillar.
0: That wasn't the deal.
2: Listen, son. The only reason I even entertained the idea of that totem of misery was to attend Minnie's wedding, virtually speaking.
0: You will, Dad. I mean, that's the beauty of the internet, Dad. You can attend a wedding in Holland from the luxury of your own internet pillar.
2: So we can trust Sanjay with the, this thing?
0: Webcam, yes. And you'll like this. We've attached the webcam to a special hat which Sanjay will actually wear so you can experience the wedding from his perspective in real time. And we sorted out two-way sound, so you can tell them what to do.
2: Only if it bloody works. Right. So what were you looking at here?
0: We are seeing the inside of a hotel room in Holland. Sanjay? Sanjay, this is Eagle One. Come back.
7: I thought I was Eagle One.
0: No, no. I am Eagle One. Eagles see things. I see things, you know? I'm the eagle round here. You're the sparrow.
7: Piss off. I'm the one in the field. I'm the one that has to hover near wedding cake like Robocop. I'm the predator here. I'm the one that sees things. I'm Eagle One.
0: That's a negative, Sparrow. You're going to FUBAR this whole operation.
7: Oh, if you call me Sparrow one more time, I'll point the hat at the TV and make you watch Under Siege 2 on pay-per-view.
5: Isn't the internet amazing?
0: I'm Eagle One. I see things.
7: I'm Eagle One. I see things.
0: I'm Eagle One.
7: I'm Eagle One.
2: I'll settle this. Dave, what is the surliest member of the bird kingdom?
5: Tricky one, that. Birds are chirpy by nature. Crows can get a bit grumpy, though.
2: Right. Sanjay, you a crow one. Alok, you're a tit.
0: Why a tit?
2: Because you're always drinking my milk. And you're a tit.
5: Ramesh, perhaps you should have a bird name as well.
2: Right then. I am the hawk. Because I bloody well see things. Dave, what bird would you like to be?
5: Jan Leeming.
2: Oh, come on, play the game.
5: Well, I suppose I'd quite like to be an owl, because they're wise, aren't they? And they're quite dignified, especially when they wear those hats.
2: Birds wearing hats? What parallel universe is this?
5: Well, look at the graduation cards.
2: Oh, right, right. You mean the owls with the mortarboard?
5: Yeah.
2: Yes, and they're also brandishing the rolled-up degrees under their wings and wearing tiny monocles.
5: Yeah.
2: Then owl it shall be. Owl. Tit?
0: Hawk.
2: Tell Crow to move around his hotel room so we can make sure the webcam will be suitable for cyber mingling.
0: Right. Sanjay?
2: Alok.
0: Crow?
7: Yes, Tit?
0: Put the hat on and pretend that the reception is taking place in your hotel room.
7: How am I supposed to do that? There's no one here. Tit.
0: I can't do this, Hawk. Crow's doing my head in with all this tit chat.
2: Right, give me this thing. Right. Crow, Hawk here. How are you doing?
7: Fine. You?
2: I am fine. Now, dry run for wedding. Your hotel room is the venue for the reception, right? I want you to imagine that the minibar is the band, the drawer containing the Good News Bible. Is it good news?
7: Yes, it's good news.
2: Good. The drawer is the wedding cake, and the trouser press is your Auntie Shobna. Got it, Crow?
7: Yes, Pheasant.
2: Hawk!
7: Sorry!
2: Right. First up, I want to enjoy the band. In fact, I want a request. Ask for the chicken polka. It invariably breaks the ice.
7: Right, so you want me to ask the minibar for a chicken polka?
2: Just use your bloody imagination, we will at this end. Open the door of the minibar and ask it for a chicken polka. Oh, Hey!
0: What? Jesus!
7: What?
2: Did you eat the Toblerone from the minibar?
7: May have.
2: You idiot! How much was it?
7: I don't know. 20 euros?
2: I have no son.
7: It was 3 in the morning. I was starving.
2: This simulation is terminated. Tit. Informless, fatherless crow.
8: All set for the big day, Mrs. Muirhead?
4: Yes. I've got my frock. Well, actually, Sanji picked it out for me.
8: Oh, let's have a look.
7: No!
4: What's that?
2: You won't believe it, Dave. Oh! Hello, Mrs. Muirhead.
4: Are you all right?
2: Oh, no. I'm smashing. I was just doing inventory when I happened to glance at the cover of Hello magazine. It featured a gone-to-seed celebrity coming out of the ocean on a long lens. Her emaciated body was most unappealing. And I saw a mouse.
4: Oh.
8: So, what can we do you for?
4: I wanted to get a rain hood. I'm having a hair done for the big day. Don't want the rain spoiling it.
2: Here, take this one, Mrs. Muirhead. It features Snoopy accompanied by Woodstock in a yellow Macintosh. It's most amusing.
4: Oh, lovely. What do I owe you?
2: Tut-tut-tut. On the house, Mrs. Muirhead.
4: Oh, lovely. It's a good rain hood. Nice thick plastic. The rain will just bounce right off. Right off that, I imagine.
2: You didn't come for the rain hood, did you?
4: Well, I don't want to tell you how to do your job. It's just, well, it is still coming, isn't it? I mean, I just had a horrible feeling that...
2: Mrs. Muirhead, do not worry your newly Snoopy and Woodstock-themed head. I have been doing this for 30 years. Everything is A under control.
4: Oh, good. I didn't mean to...
2: No, I know.
4: It's a nice it's rain hood. Bye.
2: Goodbye. Dave, everything is naughty under control. I've told a little pork fib to Mrs. Muirhead. I was just going through the periodical shit, and in place of issue 200, they've given me this.
8: I'll give it here. Porcelain Wizard Quarterly. The wizard-based quarterly that leaves no wizard unturned. First issue featuring legendary Cornish sorcerer, F. Wisht the Wizard, and
2: Rebinder.
8: Oh, dear.
2: Yeah. I'll phone the distributor. They'll have it. No, I've just spoken to the distributor. They don't have it. I mean, you're customer service, so you should know.
9: I'll just check the ledger. Now, you might hear silence now, or it might be tears for fears with a new system. Now then, build the Titanic, B. B, B, B, B, B for Bumblebee. That's how you remember it.
2: Jesus Christ.
9: Oh, are you still there?
2: Yes.
9: Not tears for fears, then?
2: No.
9: Oh, well, you can keep me company now. Oh, I've lost my place. Now, oh, it's not alphabetical. That's a blow. Right. Inside the World's Strongest Man, build Hitler's private zoo, James Nesbitt's miniature world of Victorian lavatories. Oh, here we are. Build the Titanic, you say?
2: Yes.
9: Oh, issue 200?
2: Yes.
9: No, that's not on the system. Oh, yes, it is. Oh, that was a very limited run. You see, no one's ever completed a part work, so they wouldn't have run off many.
2: Well, how many?
9: I don't know, love.
2: Have you got any left?
9: Not here. They've all gone out.
2: But you don't understand. A woman's future happiness depends on this.
8: Come in, Crow. Are you there, Crow?
7: We're persisting with this, are we, Dave?
8: Well, clearly not. You just called me, Dave. How's dinner?
7: Food's all right. I am wearing a hat with a camera on it, so I'm not exactly a chick magnet.
8: Must say, that surprises me. Are all the family there?
7: All here. A couple are coming just for the reception, but all the diehards are here.
10: Ooh, am I on the deal on your son's head, Ramesh?
7: He's not there, Uncle.
10: Hello, Ramesh. Hello. Yeah, you like this. This man, you see, on his deathbed, you see, a red Indian. But you know, I mean, the Native American, the bloody PC brigade all gone mad.
8: Crow, move away from the drunk uncle.
10: But where are you going?
8: Right, Sanji, I've got a list of questions here from your dad.
7: Come on, then.
8: First of all, find your Uncle Monty.
7: Hey, I can see him. Oh, no.
8: What?
7: He's sitting talking to that tool, Rajiv. He's bending his ear about his new pharmacy.
8: You're there representing Ramesh. You have uncle's rights. Get in there.
7: Right. Sorry, excuse me.
10: Ah, there you are. So this red Indian, he has three sons, you see.
7: Not now, yeah. Uncle. Right. Once you locate it, I'm moving in.
10: I'm not going to stop candy whistles. I'm only about the medicines.
7: Rajiv, shut up. It's only a bloody pharmacy.
10: It's not a pharmacy. It's a gold mine. It's right next to the GP.
7: Enough. Imposition. Dave, what's the question?
5: The question is, do they have a John Lewis's in Holland? Because I have bought the happy couple John Lewis's vouchers. If the answer to the question is no, would Monty be willing to do an exchange for cash or perhaps a like-for-like swap for vouchers for a similar Dutch concern?
7: Hey, okay. Uncle Monty, what was that about John Lewis's?
5: Actually, do you know what? Ask your dad. That's him coming now.
7: Hawk.
2: Hello, Grove.
7: What's this gibberish about John Lewis vouchers?
2: Never mind, Sanjay. The agenda has changed drastically. Monty?
11: Ramesh, nice to hear you. Have you heard this joke about the red Indian on his deathbed?
2: No time for pleasantries, Monty. I need you to find something out. Did your shop or any other shops in Germany receive issue 200 of a... Oh, now, it would be in German, wouldn't it? Dave?
5: Fabriken des Titanic, Patenwerk?
11: Hold on. You can't just ask a question like that willy-nilly. Do you mean to say that someone is to complete a part work?
2: This we are hoping?
11: Hey, everyone, wait till you hear about this. Someone is about to complete a part work in Ramesh's shop.
2: Sanjay, you have at your disposal a wide cross-section of mainland Europe's finest newsagents and confectioners. I need you to spread the word.
7: What about my chicken chart?
2: Your chicken chart will just have to take second place. Delicious though it looks, we have a crisis.
5: Well, Sanjay, what news?
7: Nothing. I've asked everyone. They've all phoned their shops. No one has seen issue 200.
2: Oh, well, we tried. Go on, son. You can get back to your chicken chart now.
7: It'll be stone cold by now.
2: Shop is all about sacrifice, son. Oh, well.
12: Got it.
2: What?
12: Mr. Giannini's home phone number.
2: Bloody hell! How did you get that?
12: Well, Sandy here, one of your internet-loving goths you seem to hate so
13: much. I'm not a goth anyway. I'm a mosher. Goths are pure lepers, man.
12: Anyway, Sandy here heard about our predicament, and he's something of a, well, he's computer daft. And he's managed to hack into the international phone system and get Giannini's number.
13: Who is Giannini anyway?
2: Mr. Giannini? He's the Bill Gates of Partworks, a ghoulish publishing enigma who is rumored to consume babies.
13: Coolio.
2: Yeah, quite. He is the man behind everything from the Lady Diana Queen of Hearts Pewter Doll's House to Hannah Gordon's Tales of the Unknown. If anyone can source our miniature violinist, then it is this powerhouse publisher. Sandy, I apologize for any ill feeling I may have harbored towards Gothkind. Although your actions have proved my theory that as individuals, your subculture is most agreeable. How is your mother, by the way?
13: She's very well, thanks for asking.
2: Please, help yourself to any single confection below the value of a Ritter Sport.
13: Thanks very much, Mr. Majew.
2: Right now, I must steel myself for a conversation with the master. Wish me luck. Not the ruffle bar, Sandy.
14: I'm so sorry to keep you waiting. Mr. Giannini will talk to you now.
15: Yes?
2: I'm very, very, very sorry to disturb you at home, Mr. Giannini, and I appreciate it is important to do so, Mr. Giannini, but there is a matter which I feel that only you can resolve, Mr. Giannini.
15: Oh, please to call me Paolo. Always a pleasure to speak to someone in the front line.
2: Oh, I thought you were annoyed with me.
15: Oh, no. I'm afraid I have to speak a very abrupt manner when I speak English. My tutor turned out is very angry man with many issues.
2: He has taught you well.
15: Thank you. I'm very excited about what I have just heard. Never before has anyone ever completed any of my part works.
2: What? Really? Nobody?
15: Nobody.
2: Never?
15: Never. Not even me.
2: This is an even bigger deal than I thought.
15: Well, it's a big commitment. Now, I understand that you have a time constraint.
2: Yes, well, the world's press will be arriving at 5 p.m. local time, so I really need to get it within the next 8 hours.
15: We can have your issue FedExed to you within 5 hours. It will be my pleasure. The fact that no one has ever completed one of my part works does weigh quite heavily on me. Which publication was it?
2: Build the Titanic.
15: Let me put you on hold while I speak to my people.
5: Any joy, Ramesh?
2: I can't believe it, Dave. I'm actually on hold to Mr. Giannini himself.
16: And he's going to do it. He's going to send the minuscule violinist. Oh, it's like a dream world. I can't believe this. Do you know what he told me? Do you know what he told me?
5: No, I was over there.
16: He told me, the partwork king, mind, that he has never, ever heard of partwork climax being reached.
5: What, never?
16: Never.
5: Ever?
16: Ever.
5: Not even doctor's answers?
16: No, not until today. This truly is a great day.
17: Mr. Maggio?
16: Paolo? Hear that, Dave, huh, Paolo?
17: My voice has arisen for sounding abrupt now because I am genuinely upset. It would seem that due to a clerical error, my own personal copy was sent to a retailer in mainland Europe. And there are no more copies in my warehouse. Heads will roll, if that is any consolation. I'm very sorry, Mr. Maddio. Goodbye.
16: Oh, bums. Okay, Crow, make your way to the happy couple, wish them all the best, and hand them the John Lewis equivalent vouchers.
7: Okay, Hook, on my way. Subhash, Sangeeta, Dad says all the best.
16: Oh, yes, wish them a happy life.
7: He wishes you a happy life.
5: Oh, you might want to comically suggest that you only give them 6 months.
16: Nice one.
5: Yeah, and that marriage isn't a word, it's a sentence.
16: That's another nice one there.
7: Right, Dad says all the best again. Here's your vouchers. Oh, here, Dad. Subhash wants a word. Hello, Uncle.
16: Congrats. Sorry I couldn't be there.
7: Never mind that. Listen, how's the pub-work thing going? Everyone's talking about it. Sangeeta's really pissed off. It kind of stole her thunder a bit. Like that time we all watched the England-Cameroon game at Hardeep's wedding.
16: Right. Sorry about that.
7: Never mind that. What's the score?
16: It's, I don't want to put a dampener on your big day, but, well, it's not happening.
7: Oh, no. Oh, bad news, everyone. The Titanic has been sunk.
16: No, listen. Don't let this spoil your wedding. Let me see this lovely five-tier cake that Sanjay's been telling me about. Crow, point your internet head towards the vast cake.
7: Right.
18: Bloody hell, look at the size of that cake.
5: Oh, the little bride and groom look even smaller than usual, don't they? Especially on that massive cake.
16: Yes, Dave. A cake which could be reasonably described as a Titanic? Everyone, please, there's too much loud talking. Everyone, look at me. Thank you. Esteemed customers. Father Henderson.
19: Hello.
16: The man who buys Take a Break every Tuesday, whose name escapes me.
19: It's Murren, and it's for my wife.
16: Another man who I don't recognize.
20: I am a partworks enthusiast. I hope you don't mind.
16: And the world's press.
21: Hello.
16: Hello, Janice. And of course, our most esteemed guest, the delightful Mrs. Muirhead.
22: Hello.
16: You look smashing in your Debenhams frock.
22: Actually, it's not a frock. It's a T-shirt with a frock printed onto it. Sanjay helped me pick it.
16: Bloody hell. And a big shout out to a cross-section of mainland Europe's finest newsagents and confectioners.
23: 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It is the future of shop.
16: Help yourself to a whole soother. So, without further ado, let us unveil the world's first complete partwork. Dave, music.
5: Righto.
16: Ladies and gentlemen, I give you, in miniature form, Titanic!
24: Oh.
16: If the members of the world's press would like to come forward for photos and questions.
25: Janice McGahey, Lindsay Trumpet. How do you feel, Mrs. Muirhead, to be the world's first partwork completee?
22: Oh, I can't tell you, Janice. I feel a weight has been lifted. Just that the man with the violin, to see him standing there... Oh, what a weight off.
25: Hang on, he's a bit big, isn't he?
16: Yes, he is marginally taller than the other three musicians, but, you know, this is statistics, huh? Someone has to be the tallest.
25: He's three times the size of the others.
16: Yes, well, it is a little known fact that on that iconic but doomed journey was the world's tallest man, Robert Pershing Wardlow, and he...
25: Wardlow wasn't on that ship, and he certainly didn't play the violin, not with his sensitive bone condition.
2: You are a very good journalist.
25: Did you get that off a wedding cake?
2: You are a very, very good journalist.
22: Oh, oh dear. Oh, no. I feel like the weight of the world has come back onto my shoulders.
25: Have you just deceived your most loyal customer and the world's press, Mr. Maju?
0: Oh, oh.
2: Wait. There is a perfectly good explanation for this.
1: He is right. There is a perfectly good explanation for this.
2: Who are you?
1: My name is Paolo Giannini.
25: The part works colossus.
20: You are very kind.
25: Is it true that you eat babies?
1: No, but I do drink my own urine.
2: Paolo, you came!
1: Straight from the airport. I couldn't miss a day like this. I hope you don't mind. Oh, I brought a very small friend. I had him specially made.
8: Parkworks colossus Paolo Giannini flew in from his distribution warehouse in Guernsey to deliver in person the only existing example of the final piece, Banford Munsey, violinist on the iconic but doomed ocean liner. Mrs. Muirhead's persistence was rewarded with a ticket for a year on a non-doomed ocean liner. Ramesh, you catch that?
2: Yes, it is both amazing and great, yes.
3: You stole the thunder at the wedding again, Dad. Sangeeta's officially not talking to you. Dad?
2: Yes, it is both amazing and great, yes.
8: Ramesh, you know the guys are coming to take down the internet pillar today, don't you?
2: Ramesh, eat my plus the axe of chopping, you big fat orcish bastard.
8: What?
2: Oh, no, it wasn't directed at you, Dave. It was directed at Daisy Duke 99.
8: Who's that?
2: He's a gothic teenager. Take my fist of punching, you lightweight.
8: I thought you liked the goths now. Why are you abusing him? Where is he, anyway?
2: Oh, no, he's not here. No, he's virtual. He's in Denmark. He's in my deathmatch clan, isn't it?
8: What are you on about?
3: It's online gaming, Dave. Dad's got it big style.
2: Too bloody right. Bloody addictive. More addictive than the highly addictive sherbet flying saucers.
8: Huh, so I take it the internet pillar stays, then?
2: Well, maybe for 1 or 2 days, huh? Don't tell a look. Ah, I have an email. I'll have to pause in fragging this goth's ass. Now, let's see.
8: Oh, it's from Mr. Giannini. The Giannini Meister. You made a friend there.
2: Yes. Sanjay, look. He's invited me over to Guernsey, you know, to see the warehouse, the nerve center.
3: Whoop-dee-doo.
2: Can't go, though, can I? Can't leave the shop. Or my new deathmatch brothers.
3: Dad.
2: Repack your internet hat, son. You're going to Guernsey.
6: Bags, Mags and Bags with Ramesh, played by Sanjeev Kohli, Dave by Donald Cameron, Alok by Keva Novak, Sanjay by Omar Raza, Mrs. Muirhead by Maureen Carr, Sandy by Tom Urey, Janice McGahey by Gabriel Quigley, and Father Henderson by Gerard Kelly, with other voices performed by the cast. The director was Colin Gilbert, the producer was Gus Beattie. Bags, Mags and Bags is a Comedy Unit production for BBC Radio 4.
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0: are, madam. If you have any complaint, don't hesitate to return it. We'll exchange it without question, provided you have the receipt, you haven't worn it, and it's not creased.
1: Captain Peacock.
2: Yes, Mr. Harmon.
1: Well, you told me not to come on the floor when the store was open without attracting your attention first.
2: That is quite correct, Mr. Harmon.
1: Oh, I see I've attracted your attention.
2: Go back. You've not had my permission.
1: Does that mean you don't want the first prize in Grace Bubba's lucky lottery what your department has won?
2: What was that?
1: I'm proud to tell you and pleased that you are now the proud possessor of a box at Convent Garden for six personages for the valet. There is the ticket.
0: Yeah. Oh, how wonderful.
3: Well, last time I had a box at Covent Garden, it was on my head and full of cauliflower.
2: Oh, no. There are the tickets for your counter, Mr. Klein. There are yours, Miss Brahms.
0: Thank you.
2: Oh, Miss Brahms, where's Mrs. Slocum?
0: Oh, she's in the fitting room taking off her coat.
2: We've been open for nearly 6 minutes, Miss Brahms. Go and get her.
0: Yes, sir. You're not drinking at this hour.
4: Of course I'm not, Miss Brahms. I'm just taking my slimming pill, only I've run out of water. And I can't bear neat gin.
0: Why don't you take the pill with the plain tonic?
4: Oh, I can't stand the taste of tonic. That's why I'm putting gin and lemon in.
0: Captain Peacock wants to see you. A complaint customer. She brought one of them ribbed cardigans and it shrunk.
4: Oh, not another one.
0: Yeah, and it's your customer and all.
4: Leave it to me, Miss Brahms. I'm just in the mood. Now, madam, and what's the trouble?
5: Well, look at this. I followed the washing instructions to the letter and look what's happened. And look at the label. It says quite distinctly, non-shrink.
4: Madam. I have here the identical garment. There, you see, compare the labels. The label hasn't shrunk. You can't have a refund.
5: I assume that the instructions apply to the cardigan.
4: Did you? Well, hard cheese.
5: I'm going to take your name.
4: I'm sorry, madam, we're not allowed to give names.
5: Well, in that case, I shall remember your face.
0: Yeah, that was a bit hard, wasn't it?
4: Well, I'm fed up with them all. Complain, complain, complain. And she just caught me on a bad morning.
0: Did you spend last night on the booze?
4: Certainly not, Miss Brahms. I just thought I'd sleep better if I had a nightcap. I mean, you know I've been having these strange dreams lately.
0: Still about Mr. Humphreys?
4: Yes. He's different in my dreams. I'm beginning to see him in quite a new light.
0: Have you said anything to him?
4: No, but I do feel sometimes when I look at him that he knows something.
3: Hey, up, she's looking at you again.
6: I know. I can feel the hair standing up on the back of my neck.
3: Do you think she wants something?
6: I hope not. Do you know? I can't think what's come over her. I've only got to give her the slightest hint of a smile and she goes all wobbly at the knees. Watch this. See what I mean?
4: Oh, Miss Brahms, he smiled at me.
0: Well, he was only a little one.
4: Well, it's only 9:30. Anyway, last night, me and Mrs. Axelby went down to the Green Man for a quiet drink. Well, we hadn't had anything to eat, so we just had a couple of bags of pork scratchings and some bacon-flavoured crisps. And one of the crisps got stuck in my throat. And do you know, it took 3 or 4 gin and tonics to shift it. And I think that one of those crisps was bad. Because when I got outside at 11:30, I felt quite dizzy.
0: What time did you go into the pub for your nightcap?
4: About 7:45. But do you know what I think happened? I think my body temperature dropped. Anyway, I hung on to this lamppost and we sang songs to keep us warm.
0: Bet you were glad when the bus arrived.
4: Well, the first one didn't stop. And I know he saw me because I lifted up my skirt and stuck my leg out. Just in case, you know. And he put his foot down and he drove straight past us.
0: So you had to get on the next one?
4: No, but the one after that stopped. Ooh, and the conductor was cheeky. Do you know, the bus was completely empty, but he made us go upstairs. So when I got off, I took his number.
0: Oh, well, I hope you wrote it down.
4: I didn't need to. It's on his hat.
7: Is she still looking at me?
3: No. Now, go on, tell us about the rave-up you had last night.
7: Well, it wasn't really a rave-up. It finished quite early. So about half a dozen of us went back to this bloke's flat that's got this video recorder, you see. I know he belongs to one of these adult X-rated video libraries.
3: Oh, I've heard about those.
7: Yeah. Well, he gets a discount being a theological student. Anyway, I wondered what happened. You see, he pressed the button and bang, the screen went blank.
3: Oh, so you went home?
7: No. The sound was working, so we listened to that. But whatever they were doing must have been outside, because I heard a lot of wind and shouting.
3: I expect it was an orgy.
7: That's what I thought, yeah. Especially when I heard some voice say, Mary Rose has turned over and I can see her bottom. And a voice shouted, I want to see every man bent over an oar. I was just about to take my mother home when I heard this other voice say, which way do you want us to row, Mr. Baines? And I realised it was the Oneiden line.
2: Where's Mrs. Slocum now?
0: Oh, she's in the ladies fixing her makeup.
2: She's hardly been at her comfort at all this morning.
0: Well, to tell the truth, and I don't like telling tales, but I'm very worried about her.
2: I must say her behaviour has been a little strange lately.
0: But she says her nerves are bad. She's been having these disturbing nights.
2: You mean disturbed nights?
0: No, disturbing. She's got this man on her mind and she keeps dreaming about him. You know, erotic dreams.
2: Really? Yes, they do fantasize at that age, don't they?
0: Oh, yeah. I've got an aunt what's got the hots for Richard Baker.
2: And who has Mrs. Slocum got the hots for?
0: You'll never believe it.
2: Who?
0: Mr. Humphreys.
2: Yes, they do fantasize at that age, don't they? Has she told him about this?
0: Well, not in so many words, but every so often she drops him a little hint. Look, watch.
3: Look at her, she comes.
7: Oh, you deal with her, Mr. Klein, will you?
8: Oh. Was there something you wanted, Mrs. Slocum?
4: Well, I want to buy a present for a rather special gentleman.
8: Ah, well, what do you have in mind? Ties, handkerchiefs, socks?
4: Oh, they're not very romantic, Mr. Klein.
3: How about a nice pair of wife fronts?
4: Shut up. Well, I have wondered about a pair of gloves to keep his hands warm. Oh, he has such artistic hands.
8: And what kind of gloves did you have in mind, then?
4: Well, just show me what you've got.
8: Size?
4: Well, about Mr. Humphrey's size.
8: Oh. Mr. Humphreys, Mrs. Slocum wants to try your hand for size.
7: It's very busy brushing a hat at the moment, Mr. Clark.
3: I'll do that, Mr. Humphreys.
7: Thank you, Mr. Spooner. I shall remember that kindness.
8: Here we are. Chinese rabbit, English mole, Venezuelan Scotch terrier, kangaroo, chamois, leather, plastic, string, wool, and, if you'll pardon the expression, pigskin. What sort of personality does the gentleman have?
4: Suede.
8: Ah, well, here we are. Beautiful suede, inside and out. Try them on, Mr. Humphreys. Ah, now that is a beautiful glove. Just feel it, Mrs. Slocum. You know, I always say a glove like that really sets a hand off.
3: I think it set her off.
8: We have it in three shades, you know. What colouring does the gentleman have?
4: Well, fair, wavy hair, startling blue eyes, and a strong, sensitive chin.
3: I wonder why she didn't mention the gap in the teeth.
7: Mr. Spooner, get a broom. Stop room, you sweet.
8: I take it then you'll settle for these.
4: Yes, put them on my account.
8: It's £22.
4: Oh, when you've lost your heart to the man of your dreams, what's £22?
8: £32 is the price of the gloves, plus VAT, minus staff discount. Would you like me to gift wrap them?
4: No, just leave them on him.
8: You like some sugar in your black coffee, Mr. Humphreys?
7: No, thank you, Mr. Klein. I'll have it neat. I need something to calm my nerves.
0: She put it into words, then?
7: No, she put it into a pair of gloves.
2: Where has she got to?
0: She's gone to the pub for a...
7: Oh. You know, I'd no idea any of this was happening.
0: She's had a thing about you for weeks. That's why she's been hitting the bottle.
7: Why didn't you tell me?
0: Well, I thought it would wear off.
8: She's a fine woman. There's a lot of love going to waste there.
7: First time I felt sorry for a cat.
3: I expect it's a new experience for you, Mr. Humphreys.
7: On the contrary, Mr. Spooner. Quite a lot of ladies have thought twice about me. The trouble is, it's usually the second thought that puts them off.
8: You know, it seems to me that if we're not very careful, we're going to have an alcoholic on our hands.
2: Now, I think the best way of dealing with the situation is to find someone else on whom she can lavish her affection. But that might take her mind off Mr. Humphreys.
8: It's very difficult, you know. When I was a young man, there was this girl with frizzy hair and staring eyes and fat ankles. And every morning when I got to the station, she was there, staring at me. And then she'd get in the compartment and sit right opposite me, staring. And every night it was the same thing.
7: How did you get rid of her?
8: I didn't. I married her. And now the frizzy hair's gone grey and thin. The eyes stare out from behind big, thick spectacles.
2: What about the ankles?
8: Don't mention the ankles.
0: I think Captain Peacock's got the right idea.
3: What sort of a mug in a conning to taking notes of that old trout?
2: Mr. Spooner, if you continue to speak in that way about a senior member of staff, you'll go and sit at another table.
0: Mrs. Slocum might be an old trout, but she's got a lot of nice sides to her.
3: Like what?
0: Well, she's very kind when she hasn't been hitting the bottle.
2: She's not as fat as she was.
7: You're quite right, Captain Peacock. There's definitely traces there of when she used to be quite a nice-looking woman.
0: Trouble is, she's lonely.
2: Well, if she's lonely, she ought to advertise in one of these contact magazines.
0: Oh, no, she's too much pride for that.
7: Well, we could do it for her. We could send them in, get the replies and pass them on to her. I'll write it all down. How would you describe her?
3: Old bat seeks comfortable tree to hang in.
2: I shan't tell you again, Mr. Spooner.
7: I think petite lady.
8: Oof, hardly petite.
7: Well, she will be by the time she's finished her swimming pills. Petite lady with own home seeks kind, understanding, male companion of the opposite sex.
8: That's a waste of words. If he's a male companion, he must be of the opposite sex.
7: In my experience, it's better to be safe than sorry.
2: You have to state what her interests are. They always put that.
7: What are her interests?
0: Pubs and that pussy of hers.
7: Well, to save any misunderstanding, I'll just put pubs. There. Now then, we'll get the replies, vet them, and pass them on to her.

0: I expect you've been wondering what's happened to me. Well, I just popped into the pub for a packet of cigarettes, and on the way back, as I was passing the beauty parlor, they literally dragged me in and insisted that I try this on Apro. And you know, as soon as I got it on, everybody said how it suited me.
1: All you need to do now is take all your clothes off, get on a white horse, and you could ride to the streets of Coventry as the Bride of Frankenstein. All right, I'm going. But I'd like to state here and now that I'm being victimised for my opinions, and I shall complain to the Council for Civil Liberties.
2: Since you've spent most of the coffee break taking on civil liberties, I don't fancy your chances.
0: Thank you, Captain Peacock.
3: Mrs. Slocum, you've not bought that wig, have you?
0: Well, no, but the sales girl said that as soon as I put it on, the years seem to just drift away.
1: Wear it round the other way, they'll be right out of sight. I'll pick Poppy out by the fire exit. How long is it since you put that ad in that magazine?
4: Well, let me see, what she bought me. She bought me a pair of gloves, silk hanky, pair of socks, some aftershave, a writing pad, some envelopes, a pair of shorty pyjamas. I'd say about 10 days.
1: Shouldn't we have been hearing something by now?
4: Oh, I got some replies last night. I phoned one man. He sounded quite nice. He's coming in on his way to work this morning to be introduced.
1: And what about the others?
4: Well, my mother came back and I couldn't very well sit there on the phone talking to strange men saying, hello, you don't know me, but I went round to the post office. I've sent telegrams to everybody. I've told them to come in here, ask for me, and I'll introduce them.
2: Good morning, sir.
5: Good morning.
2: Are you being served?
5: Mr. Humphreys.
2: Ah, he's over there, sir. Mr. Humphreys, a gentleman for you.
4: Good morning, sir.
5: Good morning.
4: What's it to be?
5: Well, who knows, young man? Probably the happiest day of my life.
4: Beg your pardon.
5: Oh, well, I've come about the lady in the advert.
4: Oh, yes. Oh. She's behind you on the lady's counter.
5: Oh, really? Oh, sorry. Yeah. Which one? The one on the left or the one on the right?
4: And the one on the left.
5: On the left. Oh, yes.
4: Can you see?
5: Yes, thank you. Good morning.
2: Cross him up for a start.
0: Yeah. Now, pass those tights down to me, Miss Brahms. I'm going to shove them all into this bottom drawer.
6: I could do that for you.
0: No, I'm better doing it. It takes me mind off other things.
1: Blimey, look what's arrived.
4: I should never have described her as petite.

0: Look out, she's smiling at you again.
1: I'm not looking.
0: Well, you'll have to in a minute, she's coming over.
1: I'll tell you another thing, I'm not sitting next to her at the opera house, no. Otherwise, I'm not going.
2: How are you this morning, Mr. Humphreys?
1: Bright-eyed and bushy-tailed, Mrs. Slocum.
2: You've broken my dream. Last night I dreamt that you were Squirrel Nutkin. And I was a little lady squirrel. And you'd built your house halfway up an oak tree.
1: Was it thatched in dandelion leaves?
2: How did you guess?
1: I never use anything else.
2: Well, anyway, in my dream, I climbed up the tree and I knocked on your little door. And you pretended you weren't in, so I had to kick it down. And there you were, hiding behind your acorn. What do you suppose that means?
1: It means I've got to build it a damn sight higher next year.
2: Oh, I do love a man with a sense of humour. I always say if a man can make you laugh, everything else will follow.
1: In my case, Mrs. Slocum, it may be a very long way behind.
2: I brought these for you. I thought they'd be lovely in front of a little log fire.
1: I haven't got a log fire.
2: Haven't you? Oh, I know where there's a lovely one.
3: Mrs. Slocum, would you be good enough to return to your own counter? Mr. Humphreys is not here for idle chit-chat. He's here to serve customers.
2: In that case, I'll have a size 48 nightshirt.
1: Size 48? That's big enough for two.
2: Exactly.
4: Yes, yes, well, I appreciate that as colleagues of Mrs. Slocum, you have been trying to cover for her. But it's been plain to me for some time that she's not been herself. As witness these letters of complaint from customers, calling her the crabby old cow, the tetchy old trout, and a miserable old bat. Captain Peacock, in all your experience, have you ever known one of our employees to be described like that?
3: Not by a customer, sir.
4: Well, the reason for all this becomes clear upon the discovery of these items. Gin and, gin and, gin again. Now, where is she now?
3: Perhaps she's still having lunch, sir.
4: Captain Peacock, she hasn't even been into the canteen. Enter.
5: We found Mrs. Slocum, sir. She was in the four-hour bar next door.
4: Oh.
5: I think it temporarily slipped her mind what the time was and where she worked.
2: Mr. Rumbold, I hope you're not labouring under the misapprehension that I was in there boozing. I only popped in to buy a packet of crisps.
4: Mrs. Slocum, without doubting your word for one moment, would you mind blowing into this bag?
2: Certainly, Mr. Rumbold.
4: And I must warn you that your whole future at Grace Brothers may depend upon the result.
2: Only another 100 yards to go.
6: Keep at it, Mr. Grace.
2: Oh, there we are.
6: I've got a surprise for you. You've been doing it on your own for the last 5 minutes.
2: Oh, you get used to that sort of thing at my time of life.
6: Come along, you should be feeling fit and healthy now.
2: Oops. Oh, come in.
5: There's a bloke outside wants to sell you a medical chair.
2: A medical chair? What's that do?
5: Well, it's electrically operated and it sort of relaxes your limbs. Like, you sit in it, switch on it, and it makes you do this.
2: I do that anyway. Tell him to go away.
5: Oh, all right. Go away.
7: Mr. Grace, The first floor say if you want them to wait outside any longer, could they have coffee and sandwiches?
2: Oh, tell them to come in.
7: Come in.
8: After you, Miss Grant.
2: Rumbo, get in here immediately and bring that medical report with you.
8: Well, get on with it.
4: Yes, sir. As Mrs. Slocum's behaviour was so at variance with her normal character, we had the case examined by an eminent psychiatrist. And, well, sir, what in effect he says is that Mrs. Slocum appears to have built up a fantasy world for herself. And in this world, she's deluded herself that she's in love with Mr. Humphreys. Now, as Mr. Humphreys has failed to respond, understandably...
1: Very understandably.
4: Mrs. Slocum has taken to the bottle.
8: I didn't need to pay £100 to hear that. What's the cure?
4: Well, sir, the psychiatrist says that in his experience, when fantasy turns into reality, it often fades away.
8: Ah, in other words, if Mr. Humphreys had a go at her, she'd run a mile.
4: Yes, sir.
8: There's no problem then, is there, Mr. Humphreys?
1: Well, I must confess, Mr. Grace, I would find it very difficult.
8: Well, just pretend she's that girl that I get so excited about in Dallas. What's her name?
6: Sue Ellen.
8: Oh, my leg's gone.
1: Thinking about Sue Ellen wouldn't necessarily help me.
9: How about J.R.?
10: Do you always go like that when you think about J.R.?
1: No, it's not him, it's that hat.
4: Well, sir, the fact remains that if Mr. Humphreys could steel himself to, as it were, make a bold advance, the shock might cure her.
3: As I'm sure none of us wants to lose Mrs. Slocum.
10: Oh, no, we're all very fond of her.
1: So I'd have to find the right place and the right moment.
9: How about in the box at the ballet tonight? You can pretend it's the back row of the pictures and, you know, get in there. Whee!
10: It'll be better at Covent Garden because the usherettes there don't have torches, so you can get in there and whee hey.
6: What ballet are you going to see?
3: The Nutcracker Suite.
5: Be as quick as you can. We've missed the beginning.
2: Oh, I'm very sorry, Captain Peacock, but I had to have another drink. I've got this awful dry feeling at the back of my throat. I think it's the new perfume I'm wearing.
9: When are the Nutcrackers coming on?
3: That's the big one at the end.
9: Oh, she isn't all. I'd noticed her.
3: No, I mean that ballet's in the second half of the programme.

0: dog that jumped high.
1: Oh, look what's just come on. Isn't he handsome?
2: Yes, that's Noblakov. He's very big in Russia.
3: He's pretty big here, too.
1: Why is he twiddling her around like that, making her dizzy?
2: That's called a pirouette. That's called an entrechat.
1: What's that?
2: Well, it's French. All the terms in ballet are in French. The entre, as in entre nous, means...

0: New means between.
1: And what's the other bit?
0: Well, C-H-A-T, pronounced char, means,
2: Oh, I know what that means. It's French for pussy.
3: When you see what he's doing to her, it must mean something else.
4: Shh, be quiet.
5: Have they all forgotten the words?
4: No. They don't have words in ballet, you ignorant buck.
1: Why's she wagging her finger at him like that?
0: She's rejecting his advances.
1: She'd have to do a damn sight more than that in Catford.
6: This is the famous pas de deux.
5: I know what pas de deux means. Father of twins.
0: Mr. Humphreys. I don't want to spoil your evening, but we set you next to Mrs. Slocum for a purpose.
3: You have spoiled my evening.
7: What do I have to do?
1: Act like the man of her dreams and give her knee the tickle.
7: How do you mean?
1: Like this. Go on.
3: I think her leg's gone to sleep.
1: But give it a squeeze, like this. Go on, then.
3: I'm sorry, my mind was wandering. No.
1: We'll have to take it a stage further.
3: How do I take it a stage further?
1: Like this.
3: I can't do that to Mrs. Slocum.
1: Well, take her hand and do this.
3: Miss Brock! Where did you learn to do that?
1: In Catford. Now, get on with it.
3: She's dropped off.
0: Surely she hasn't been drinking in the box.
3: No, out of it. Liqueur chocolates.
0: Well, Mr. Humphreys, it would seem that for the moment your problems are over.
3: On the contrary, Captain Peacock, they're just beginning.

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1: This week, Bunter the Hero.
2: Hello, hello, hello.
3: What is it, Jerry?
2: I spy Bunter.
3: Oh, yes.
1: Bob Cherry was glancing back from the stile in Friardel Lane. In the distance behind, a fat figure came plugging along the lane from Greyfriars School. William George Bunter was on the trail of the picnic.
3: Wait for him to come up and jolly well squash him.
2: No good, Bull. He's not coming up. He knows better than that. I say, I've got a wheeze. Sit down a bit. We've got plenty of time.
4: I say, you fellows!
2: Hello, hello, hello.
4: You'll be late for the picnic if you don't get on.
2: Oh, it's only a couple of miles to Peg Green.
3: But we're not going.
2: Shush, Bull, Bull.
3: Oh.
1: The row of juniors on the stile smiled. The picnic was to take place at the old priory in Friardel Wood.
2: Now look here, Bunter. If we see...

0: But Peg Green will jolly well burst you.
1: Oh, really, Cherry?
0: And if you follow on through the wood, we'll wait for you and bash you against a tree.
1: Beast!
0: The dear man's heading for Peg Green. I hope the walk will do him good. May bring down his fat.
2: Bunter decided that all he needed to do was take another route to Peg Green and keep clear of the others until the picnic was going on. Then he would roll up and join in as per program.
1: Oh, dear! Oh, it can't be much further.
3: Buy a coconut, sir.
1: Who said that?
2: Bunter paused and blinked round him. On a patch of grass by the side of the lane, a gypsy caravan was drawn up and a bony horse was nibbling the grass along the hedge. A dark-skinned gypsy was sitting against a tree, smoking a dirty pipe. There was a basket before him filled with coconuts.
3: Coconuts, sir, only fourpence.
2: Bunter eyed the coconuts and the gypsy through his big spectacles.
1: Ooh, twopence?
2: Bunter fumbled in his pockets. Owing to the non-arrival of a postal order which the Owl of the Remove had been expecting for a very considerable time, he was suffering from a dearth of that useful article, cash. There were 3 pennies in Bunter's pocket. That was the sum total of his wealth.
1: Make it threepence then, hey?
3: Threepence, sir.
1: Yeah, you see, I've left my money at home. I mean, I've been disappointed about a postal order. I mean, I left my wallet in my study with all my notes in it. So, fact is, I've only got threepence.
3: I'll find a small one for you, sir. Here you are. Thank you kindly, sir.
2: Bunter plugged on with the coconut under his arm. A score yards farther on was the level crossing, of which the gates were closed for the passing of the next train.
1: No, level crossing's closed. Oh, bother. I don't know. Can't see a train. Oh, well, might as well take a break. Just time, for a coconut. Jolly good.
2: Bunter stopped and leant on the gatepost and opened his pocket knife to negotiate the nut.
1: Right, here we go. Just a little jab. Here we are. Ooh, coconut milk. I love it. It's delicious, delicious, delicious. Yum, yum, yum, yum.
2: He jabbed the blade of the knife into the softest spot, excavated it, and placed the nut to his mouth to allow the juice to flow into his thirsty and capacious mouth.
1: Yuck, yuck. Oh, crikey, it's a rotten coconut. The awful beast. Oh, dear, that rotten gypsy. I'll jolly well show him.
2: Billy Bunter stuttered and spluttered and spat, going off almost like a squib. In great wrath, he clutched the empty coconut and plugged back to the gypsy camp.
1: Look at that! It's rotten!
3: You want a lot for your threepence, sir. I've got better ones than that for 4.
1: And you look here, you. You just give me another nut for this rotten one.
3: I'm a poor man, sir. I can't afford to give nuts away.
1: Well, give me my money back, then.
3: I don't think.
1: Oh, you rotten swindler.
3: I mean, what?
1: You're a thief. I'm going to tell the police about you.
3: Right, you walk it. You walk it before you get hurt, see?
1: No, look here.
3: Walk it.
4: Give him another nut, Joseph.
2: This came from a woman in a shawl looking round from the caravan steps.
3: You shut your mouth, Jenny. Look at you or I'll give you a right hiding.
4: Oh, leave him be, Joseph.
1: You beast! I say, don't you dare! Oh, no, no! Oh, get off!
2: Joseph made a stride towards him, twirling a stick. That was enough for William George Bunter. He took to his heels at once and scuttled away towards the level crossing. Joseph grinned and sat down to his pipe.
1: Beast! Oh!
2: Gasped Bunter from the safety of the level crossing. He was as thirsty as ever. He had an extremely nasty taste in his mouth and, in addition, he was feeling very ill-used and irritated.
1: No!
2: Somewhere in the distance sounded the whistle of an approaching train, and though it was still out of sight round a curve, Bunter sagely decided to let it pass before he crossed the line. He wiped his perspiring face with his handkerchief and leant on the gate to wait for the train to pass. And then...
1: Oh, Oh, little girl! Oh, no!
2: Billy Bunter became aware of it all of a sudden. It was seldom that Bunter forgot himself in his own troubles and grievances, but at that moment, Bunter, for probably the first time in his life, completely forgot his own worthy self. His fat face became suddenly fixed with horror as he stared at the railway line in front of him. In the middle of the line was a little girl of about 4 or 5 years old. She had gathered flowers in her hands and was making them into a bunch, fastening them with grasses, evidently utterly oblivious of the peril of her position.
1: Oh, crikey! Oh, little girl! Get off the line!
2: The boom of the approaching train was in his ears, but it had not aroused the little gypsy, deeply engrossed in bunching her flowers. The train was in sight now, sweeping on round the curve, its horn blaring. Still the child did not move, and still Bunter, petrified with horror, was motionless. William George Bunter was known at Greyfriars as a grub raider, as a fat slacker, as a funk of the first water, a fabricator who left Ananias and Baron Munchausen in the shade. He was known as a fellow who never even thought of stirring a fat finger on account of any other inhabitants of the earth. He'd been known to flee from the wrath of a third-form fag. He had taken more kicks than he could ever have counted, though certainly not so many as he deserved. And yet, somewhere, buried deep under Bunter's layers of fat, there was a spark of genuine British pluck. For all of a sudden, Billy Bunter, as if moved by a hidden spring over which he had no control, bounded out upon the railway line. As if moved by a volition that was not his own, he raced to the metals, with the terrible boom of the train deafening his fat ears. He snatched up the child and staggered forward. He plunged on blindly, crossing the metals with the child in his arms, staggered clear on the farther side, and fell headlong, the child still in his clutch.
1: Oh, I say! Oh, oh, I say! Oh, oh, that was Johnny Cash. I say!
4: You saved her!
1: Oh, what the thump!
4: You saved my little minna!
1: What? Oh, crikey! Oh, no! Oh, I bruised my knees! I've got my trousers! Oh, dear!
4: You saved her life! Joseph, he saved! I saved her! You dear brave boy, she would have been killed. I saw her from the caravan when I heard the train coming. Joseph, I looked round and it was so close.
5: I beg your pardon, sir. You're a good one, you are, sir, and I'm sorry I was uncivil, sir.
4: He said to Minna Joseph, she would have been killed. A brave boy might have been killed. A brave, so you don't
5: get the kid back to the van and see she don't wander again. You're a good plucked one, you are, sir. I don't know how to thank you for what you've done, sir.
2: Bunter had pulled himself together a little by this time. It dawned upon his mind that he had done a very plucky thing. Very plucky. Quite out of his line, as it were. He began to swell.
1: It's quite all right, my man. You're very, very welcome. Now, look here, if you feel so jolly thankful, you can jolly well give me a good coconut, right?
5: Certainly, sir. The old basket, if you like, after what you done.
2: Billy Bunter selected 3 of the fattest nuts, as many as he could carry with comfort, the gypsy watching him very curiously. Probably it struck him that Bunter's present proceedings were rather out of keeping with his heroic rescue of little Minna, but certainly they were more in keeping with Bunter's usual character.
5: As many as you like, sir.
1: Unfortunately, I can't carry more than 3, can I?
5: Ever so much obliged to you, sir.
1: Well, it's all right. Any fellow who knows me, and they're going to tell you, I'm as brave as a lion.
5: Oh.
1: Fact is, danger's nothing to me. In fact, I'd rather enjoy it.
5: Oh.
2: And Bunter started once more for Peg Green. Joseph the gypsy stared after him very curiously.
1: Beasts!
2: William George Bunter made that remark not once, but many times.
1: Beasts! Beasts! Beasts! Beasts! Beasts! Beasts! Beasts! Beasts! Beasts! Beasts!
2: He had haunted Peg Green for several hours. During those hours, he had waited and watched for the Greyfriars picnickers, and they had not turned up. He saw it all at last. All the while he was waiting about at Peg Green, the picnic was going on somewhere else. Miles nearer to Greyfriars, in all probability. It was all too terribly clear now. and Bunter's feelings were almost too deep for words.
1: Oh, beast! Those rotten fellows, they've pawned over on me! Oh, bother!
2: He moved at last, and dragged tired, fat legs along on his return journey. He made it a point, after passing the level crossing, to call in at the gypsy camp. If Joseph, the gypsy, was still in a grateful mood, Bunter was prepared to raid his basket of coconuts to the full extent of Joseph's gratitude.
1: Oh, scissors! I'm gone! Hello! Hello! No! Oh, I'm hungry.
2: The van was gone. Joseph was gone. Mrs. Joseph and the little girl were gone. All these details did not matter. But the coconuts were, of course, gone also, and that was serious. Bunter blinked at the deserted spot, groaned, and walked on.
1: Oh.
2: Six Greyfriars juniors came along from the direction of Cliff House School. Bunter stopped and blinked at them. They stopped, and Bob Cherry grinned at Bunter.
3: Hello, hello, hello, I do believe it's Bunter.
5: Hello, old fat bean.
1: Ha! Hello, bull.
5: Had a nice walk.
1: Beast!
0: Lovely scenery at Peg Green. I hope you enjoyed it, Bunter, but what have you been doing with yourself, old fat man? You've cut the knees off your bags and burst off a lot of buttons from your waistcoat. Been taking a tumble somewhere?
1: I fell down on the railway line. Had a jolly narrow escape, Morton.
5: You silly ass. Mean to say that you went over the level crossing when a train was coming?
1: I dare say you would have let the kid be run over, wouldn't you? Well, that's not my style.
0: Huh? What kid?
1: Gypsy kid. She was on the metals, and the train was coming, and I rushed forward just in time, too.
0: What?
1: Yes, I barely had time to get clear. I fell with the kid in my arms, just out of reach of the train. But you fellows wouldn't have done it.
0: Well, no. We haven't your imagination, old chap.
1: You silly ass. It's true. You can jolly well ask those gypsies if you don't believe me.
0: Where are they? Produce the gypsies.
1: And they were camped in the lane, just by the level crossing.
0: What about walking round that way and asking the gypsies?
1: Well, they're gone now, haven't they?
0: Yes, I rather fancied they would be gone if we walked round and have a look at them.
5: The gunfulness would be terrific.
1: You silly owls. I mean, do you think they'd stay on there forever? I mean, just because I saved their kid from the train? We're awfully grateful, actually. That man, he gave me some coconuts.
0: He should have given you a cake. You take the cake, Bunter.
5: Where's the giddy rewards of valor, then, eh? I don't see the coconuts.
1: Well, I've eaten them, you ass.
5: Well, that part sounds true. If there was anything eatable about, I'm ready to believe that you ate it.
1: Oh, look, I tell you.
0: Keep it till we get in. We shall be late for callover if we stay here listening to Bunter's fairy tales.
1: No.
0: Tell us again in the...
2: Bunter was paying the penalty of untruthfulness. From the glories of Bunter Court to imaginary combats with ferocious bargees, Bunter had told the tale many a time and oft, and he had told it not wisely, but too well. Now, at long last, he was handing out the truth, and it was merely rewarded as Bunter's latest. You've been listening to Billy Bunter by Frank Richards with Timbrook Taylor, Graham Garden and Bilotti. The producer was Melanie Miller. Billy Bunter is a Rewind production for Radio 2.
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1: Hope you're not hungry, dear Henry, dear Henry. I've just burnt the roast and I've ruined the spuds.
2: Well, that's a nice thing, isn't it? After I've been working...
1: Henry, I've got me secret supply.
2: You don't mean...
1: Polo mints.
2: Yum, yum.
3: Once upon a time there was an engineer.
4: Choo-choo Charlie was his name, we hear.
3: He had an engine and he sure had fun. He used good and plenty candy to make his train run.
5: Charlie!

0: You know, some marmalades get some of their tang from added flavoring. While Robertson's Golden Shred gets all of its tang from Seville oranges. What would you rather have for breakfast?
1: You're not hungry, dear Henry, I've just burned the roast and I've ruined the spuds.
2: Well, that's a nice thing, isn't it? After I've been working
1: all day. Henry, I've got me secret supply.
2: You don't mean...
1: Polo mints.
2: Yum, yum.
0: You know, some marmalades get some of their tang from added flavouring. While Robertson's Golden Shred gets all of its tang from Seville oranges. What would you rather have for breakfast?
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0: Arthur Haynes and Nicholas Parsons in sketches by Johnny Spate, with music by the Temperance Seven, vocalist Whispering Paul McDuff. The Reverend Parsons was one of those vicars with a great belief in the overall goodness and humanity of his fellow creatures. Just down from Oxford, and tackling his first living in the small backwater town of Dunfedin, nothing so far had happened in this quiet English town to shake him in this belief. Until one Saturday evening, as he sat in his book-lined study preparing his sermon for the following morning, he met evil personified, in the shape of a dirty, disreputable old tramp.
1: Yes, I wouldn't like to be out on a night like this. What on earth could that be at this time of night?
2: All right, coming.
3: Evening, Vicar.
4: Oh, good evening.
3: Hope you didn't mind me knocking, like.
4: Oh, no, of course not, no.
3: Rotten night, isn't it?
4: It's absolutely terrible, isn't it?
3: Chucking it down, isn't it?
4: It really is, really is. Very unpleasant, very unpleasant.
3: Absolutely chucking it down, mate.
4: It's one of the worst nights I've ever seen, I must say.
3: It's a shocking night, mate. I wouldn't like to be out in it, would you?
4: No, I was just thinking the very same thing myself in the peace and quiet of my study. I just wouldn't like to be out on a night like this.
3: I was sort of wondering if you didn't mind me standing on your doorstep out of the rain, like.
4: No, of course not. Please do.
3: Sort of a bit of a shelter, you know, to get out of the rain.
4: Or perhaps you'd like to step onto the porch there and a little bit more shelter, I think.
3: That's very nice of you. Mind you, you haven't got much porch here, have you?
4: No.
3: The whole wind's blowing, mate. It'll blow straight on you, you know. Still, I suppose it's better than being out in the open on a night like this.
4: Oh, yes, yes, indeed, yes.
3: Especially with my weak chest, the way it is.
4: Oh, you have a weak chest?
3: Oh, very weak, yeah. I've got a shocking weak chest. Very delicate.
4: Oh, I'm very sorry to hear that.
3: I'm not supposed to get wet at all, really, you know.
4: I'm sure.
3: At least a little drop of rain on that chest could bring on one of my attacks.
4: One of your attacks?
3: One of my...
4: My dear fellow, are you all right? You don't look at all well.
3: So I don't, Vicar, don't worry about me, Vicar. But you get back there in front of that lovely warm fire with all those logs on it. Go on, you get back there.
4: But my dear fellow, I don't like to leave you in this condition. I mean,
3: that's all right, don't worry. As long as I can stand here in the rain, that's all you got to do. You just get back there in front of that lovely warm fire. Just one thing I'd like you to do for me, though.
4: What is that?
3: If I do have one of my attacks, perhaps you'd cover me over with a newspaper or something, you know. And I've got to be kept warm, you see. That's the trouble.
4: Oh, look here, my dear fellow. Perhaps you'd better come inside for a minute.
3: Well, that's very unexpected of you, sir. Thank you very much.
4: No, not at all. No.
3: Very kind of you. Yeah.
4: Just come in, will you? Yeah. just come over this way, Rob.
3: Yes, certainly.
4: Ah, there you are.
3: Thank you.
4: Look, just sit down in that chair there beside
3: in this
4: fire.
3: Lovely chair.
4: That's right, yes. Sit down beside the fire for a while.
3: Oh, what a lovely fire.
4: Try and dry yourself up.
3: Well, it's very kind of you, Vicar. Very kind of you indeed. Do you mind if I ask you something, Vicar?
4: Not at all.
3: Do you mind if I eat my supper while I'm in here in the warm light?
4: Of course. I mean, please, I would like you to feel completely at home.
3: Well, it's very nice of you. Thank you very much. I mean, it won't take all that long. It's only a crust. I said, it's just a little crust, you know. It won't take all that long. It's just a little stale old crust I've had in my pocket for about 3 days.
4: A stale old crust?
3: Yeah, it's sustenance, though, you know. It's sustenance. I mean, you've got to sustain yourself somehow on a night like this, haven't you?
4: Well, my dear fellow, let me get you a sandwich.
3: Well, it's very unexpected of you, sir. Thank you very much. That's very kind of you, really. Would you get me a sandwich?
4: Well, of course. I mean, if you're ready.
3: What have you got then? Have you got something nice? What have you got?
4: Well, I don't really know what we have. My housekeeper's actually off for the day, but you know, I dare say there's something in the larder there—a little ham or cheese or salmon or tongue or something like that.
3: Well, that'll do me. That'll do me. Lovely. That will.
4: What would you like then?
3: Well, two of each.
4: Two of each?
3: Yeah, two of each.
4: Well, that's about 10 sandwiches.
3: That's lovely. That's marvellous. Thank you very much. It's very kind of you.
4: Are you sure that you can eat 10 sandwiches?
3: Oh, yeah, don't worry about it. I mean, what I can't eat today, I can take away with me tomorrow morning, can't I, you know?
4: Oh, yes, I see, yes. Well, in that case, I'll go and cut you the sandwiches.
3: Well, it's very kind of you, Vicar. Thank you very much. Put plenty of butter on, if you don't mind, sir, will you? But it's good for me chest, you see, plenty of butter. The doctor's always telling me, he says, Arthur, he says, get plenty of butter. He says, get plenty of butter down here. He says, it greases the chest.
4: Greases the chest?
3: Yeah, butter greases the chest. He says, and if you're going to take butter on sandwiches, he says, take it with a warm drink. That's what he says.
4: Oh, you'd like a warm drink as well, would you?
3: Well, that's very nice of you, sir. That's very unexpected of you, sir. Thank you very much.
4: Well,
3: very kind of you.
4: What would you like? A little tea or coffee? Or cocoa?
3: No. I don't want you to go to all that trouble. Not this time of night. Boiling up kettles and all that palaver at this time of night, mate. Drop of that'll do me.
4: Drop of what? What, the whiskey?
3: The whiskey, that'll do me. I mean, that's just as warm as cocoa in the long run, isn't it?
4: Well, yes, in a different way, but that I do keep just for medicinal purposes. It's only in the house for medicinal purposes. In fact, I'm sure that wouldn't do your chest a bit of good.
3: Well, that's funny. The doctor said it would. He said, drink plenty of that. He said,
4: What, whiskey?
3: Whiskey. He said, get plenty of whiskey down here. He said, it's good for the red corpuscles, he says.
4: I beg your pardon?
3: He said, it's good for the red corpuscles. He said, drink as much as you can. The trouble is, he won't give me a prescription for it.
4: I should think not, indeed. Of course not. No.
3: He said, get as much that down as you can. He said, do your chest good. He says, it'll help you.
4: Are you all right, my dear fellow? You want something? Just a minute. Hold on. Now, let me see. Now, then, how much of this would you like?
3: Well, if you don't know, I'll pour it out myself. Well, say when, then.
4: When?
3: Oh, you are a little tinker, you are.
4: I beg your pardon?
3: You're trying to get me drunk, you are. That's what you're trying to do.
4: I do assure you I have no such intention. Well, would you like something in that?
3: Well, that's very kind of you, sir. Thank you very much.
4: What would you like, a little soda?
3: No, I'll have a drop more whiskey if you don't mind.
4: Are you quite sure?
3: Just a little drop, yes. Thank you very much. It's very kind of you.
4: How's that?
3: That's lovely. That should do it well, good, that, isn't it?
4: Yes.
3: Well, cheers, and thanks for fetching me in. It's a pleasure to meet people like you.
4: Your good health
3: is all you wish yourself, then. Cheers.
4: Thank you very much indeed. I hope you're feeling a little better now.
3: I'm getting warmed up a bit now. Cool. It's true. Thank you. I can feel that tingling there, going right down the old legs. Got the old breath back a bit. Could do with one of those and all.
4: You sure you're feeling better?
3: Oh, feeling better now. Thank you very much. It's very kind of you.
4: Well, in that case, I'll go and get your sandwiches. I'm sorry to have been so long, but it does take time to cut 10 sandwiches.
3: Oh, it's all right, Vicar. Don't worry about it. I'm nice and comfortable here in front of the old fire.
4: Yes, you look comfortable.
3: Which has got me warm. While you've been away, you know what I've been doing?
4: What?
3: I've just been reading your sermon.
4: Have you really? What did you think of it?
3: Oh, it's very good, sir. Very good. I'm very impressed with that.
4: Oh,
3: I was.
4: Really?
3: Yeah. Especially that little bit about the Good Samaritan bloke.
4: Oh, yes.
3: He sounds like a real right tough to me. He does. The way he helped that bloke out, the way he did.
4: Oh, yes, the Good Samaritan. He was a real Christian.
3: Yes, he is. He was a real Christian, wasn't he? Mm-hmm. It's a pity there's not any Christians about now, isn't it?
4: Well, I don't think that's exactly true. I mean, there are lots of Christians about. I mean, we live in a Christian society. I hope that I myself am a Christian.
3: Oh, yeah, well, I ain't saying you're not, sir, but, I mean, let me put it like this to you, look.
4: Yes, please do.
3: Now, suppose I knocked on the door of that fellow there.
4: But the Good Samaritan store.
3: The Good Samaritan store. Now, yes. supposing I've been lucky enough to find him living here tonight when I knocked.
4: Yes.
3: Mm-hmm. I mean, you don't expect to find people like him. I mean, people like him are all dead now, mate.
4: Oh, no, please. Now, this is where I can't go along with you. Christianity isn't dead. And, I mean, I myself, trying in my own humble way to be a Christian, I wouldn't let you sleep on my porch with a piece of paper over you. I wouldn't let anybody sleep on my porch with just a piece of paper over them. Good heavens, no.
3: Well, where are you going to let me sleep, then?
4: Well, you can sleep on my sofa, here, in front of this nice warm fire.
3: Well, that's very, very good of you, sir.
4: Not at all.
3: But that just sort of proves my words, doesn't it? What I'm saying just now, I proves my words.
4: Sorry, I don't quite follow you.
3: Well, look, you're going to let me sleep on that sofa there.
4: Yes.
3: In these clothes.
4: Yes.
3: Now, but if I'd have been lucky enough to knock on that Good Samaritan's door...
4: Yes.
3: I bet he wouldn't have let me sleep on his hard sofa in wet clothes, would he?
5: Not while he had a comfortable bed upstairs, he wouldn't.
4: Oh, no, no. Really, I really don't think that...
3: I mean, I don't expect you to do that. I mean, I'm not asking for that. I don't expect all those humanities.
4: You know, you're right. You're absolutely right. The Good Samaritan wouldn't have done that. You know... You can have my bed tonight. I will sleep down here on the hard sofa.
3: I really will.
4: No, no, please, don't say anything. Please, don't say a word, because it'll do me good. I think I'll even enjoy it.
3: Well, if you enjoy...
4: That, you know, I'll go even further. I will say that I'm glad that you knocked on my door tonight. You've shown me how weak the flesh can be.
3: Well, I'm very pleased that I've been some help to you, that's all.
4: Oh, you have, you have. And you can have my bed tonight with pleasure.
3: Right, well, if you show me where it is, I'll turn in then. I'll just take these sandwiches and I'll have a little drop more of this whiskey, if you don't mind. Feels nice and comfortable, this, Vicar. It's a nice bed, this.
4: Yes, I say, would you care for a bath before you turn in?
3: A bath?
4: Yes, a bath.
3: No, thanks. I'm not dirty, Reverend.
4: I wasn't implying that you were. It's... I didn't mean that... Well, I mean just that I, for instance, I bath every night before I retire.
3: Well, perhaps you need to. I don't. I mean, I keep myself clean, Reverend.
4: Oh, I see, yes.
3: Yeah, well, I'll be saying good night then. Well,
4: I say, just a minute. You're not going to get into the bed just like that, are you?
3: Like what?
4: Well, I mean, aren't you going to take your boots off?
3: Take me boots off? Yes, I'm not taking my boots off. I never take those off. That's where I keep me money.
4: Well, I do assure you, your money is perfectly safe here.
3: Well, I'm not saying it won't be safe here, but I'm not taking any chances, that's all. I mean, you can't be too careful in this world, mate. I mean, I've slept with people before. Don't worry about that. I had Fortin stolen up the mission up one night when I slipped up there. I told the police, but they're not bothered. Hey, just a minute, Vicar, just a minute. Don't start taking liberties. What are you doing?
4: I'm just taking one of these blankets. I shall need something to cover me while I'm downstairs on the sofa.
3: Well, I'll tell you what we'll do, then. I'll tell you what we'll do. You give me that blanket back and then my overcoat.
4: I don't wish to have your overcoat. You can take it back.
3: Oh, just hold it. I've just thought of something. Look, there's no sense in either of us getting cold.
4: You're quite right.
3: Now, why don't you sleep up here with me? I mean, the bed's big enough. And if it gets any colder, we can sort of cuddle up for warmth.
4: No, thank you very much. I'll sleep downstairs on the sofa.
3: All right, well, you can please yourself, Vicar. But I'll bet you one thing. A few nights down there on the sofa and you'll soon be glad to come up here and sleep with me. Especially when the real cold nights set in.
4: The real cold nights? Look, just a minute. How long do you think you're staying here?
3: Well, you're not going to turn me out already, are you?
4: Now, just a minute, my good man. Just a minute. I only agreed to put you up for one night.
3: I thought so. I thought this was too good to be true, you know. It's always the same with charity, isn't it? Only lasts for a couple of hours, charity does. It's all the same with you Good Samaritans, you know. You take us poor blokes off the street, you let us live like millionaires for about 5 minutes, and then you chuck us out to starve again.
4: Now, please, I must have time to think this over. Oh, dear, this is all so depressing.

0: dear. 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Oh, ow, oh, oh. Oh, oh, I never realized the vicarage had so many draughts in it.
1: Morning, Vicar. Have a good night.
0: No, I didn't have a good night.
1: Breakfast smells good, you know. I thought I could smell something cooking. It woke me up, that did.
0: Yes, I'm sure.
1: Looks nice, that, doesn't it?
0: Yes.
1: Looks a nice breakfast you've got there, you know, Vicar.
0: Yes, I hope it will be.
1: Must be nice to wake up in the morning with a breakfast like that.
0: Yes, I'm sure.
1: It's a lovely breakfast.
0: Look, look, will you excuse me? I don't really feel very sociable this morning. I haven't had a very good night. There's something I wish to hear on the wireless, as a matter of fact.
2: Ladies and gentlemen, here are the Temperance Seven with their vocalist, Whispering Paul McDowell, in Running Wild.
3: When I first met that gal of mine, it seemed just like a dream. But when she thought she had me right, ah, she started acting mean. Like Mary led her little lamb, she led me all the time. Until that one had to turn. That's the reason I'm running wild. Lost control.

second magnificent offering of this widely experienced group of mild eccentrics is an instrumental number that many of the older members of the audience may remember, China Boy.

0: What did you turn the wireless off for?
1: Well, look, you're standing here listening to the wireless and your breakfast is cooking. Look, it's all getting spoilt there. Look at those lovely eggs there. The beautiful eggs they are. Look at them. Beautiful. Look at it. Look at those eggs. Lovely, those eggs.
0: Yes, I know. They look lovely.
1: Beautiful eggs. Look
0: I'm going
1: them.
0: To enjoy those.
1: All shortly. Yellow and white they are. Look. Beautiful eggs. All frying away. They're all sizzling. They'll make your mouth water, don't they? I bet you and I are going to enjoy those in a minute, aren't you?
0: Yes, I hope so.
1: Look at them. Beautiful eggs they are.
0: Would you like some breakfast?
1: Well, it's very unexpected of you, Vicar. You want me to sort of share that breakfast with you, then, do you?
0: Yes, if you wish, I will share it with you.
1: Well, it's very Christian of you, that is. Very Christian of you. Do you think there'd be enough in there, then, for the two of us?
0: Well, I think so. I don't eat a very large breakfast myself.
1: Don't you?
0: No.
1: Well, I'm a big eater myself. I'm a pretty big eater, I am, when I get the chance to be, I mean.
0: Well, you can put another egg in the pan, if you wish.
1: Did you say one or two eggs?
0: Can you eat two more eggs?
1: Well, I can eat more than two, actually, if you, I mean, if they're going spare, I can eat them all right, you know. I mean, I don't want to waste them if they can go
0: well,
1: spare.
0: Well, all right, if you can eat more than two eggs, have more than two eggs.
1: Well, that's very nice of you. How many do you want me to have, then?
0: How many do you want?
1: Well, as many as you like. How many do you want me to have?
0: Well, look, if you can eat them, have them.
1: Well, I can eat them. You have them.
0: Oh. You've got six eggs in there already. Surely that's enough. Look, I'm not a rich man, you know. Those eggs do cost sixpence each.
1: Well, I'm sorry, Vicar, that's all. I mean, I hope you don't think I was being greedy, that's all. I mean, you've been good to me. I mean, I don't want you to suffer in any way over it. I mean, it wouldn't be fair, would it?
0: May I assure you that it is perfectly all right. In fact, would you like to have some bacon as well?
1: Well, to tell you the truth, you know what I'd prefer?
0: Well, what?
1: I prefer that other egg.
0: Well, are you sure?
1: I mean, I'd sooner have that. If I could choose out of the egg and bacon, I'd sooner have the other egg.
0: Well, then, by all means, I mean, do have that other egg.
1: Mind you, I wouldn't mind the bacon as well, you know. That's if you've got any going spare, like. But, I mean, not if it's going to cut you short. I mean, if you'd rather I didn't have it, I mean, you say so.
0: No, please. Look, do have some bacon if you want it.
1: I can have a bit of bacon.
0: Yes, please.
1: As well as the other egg?
0: Yes, as well as the other egg.
1: Well, how much bacon do you want me to have, then?
0: Have I ever, you're not! I'm terribly sorry. Do forgive me. I really am rather overwrought this morning. Please, you are rather trying to be. Please, have whatever you wish. Have the eggs and have the bacon. Just help yourself to whatever you wish.
1: You know, it's very good of you, you know, Vicar, putting me up and feeding me like this. There's not many that would do it, you know.
0: Look, my good man, as I said before, I don't mind offering shelter for the night. I don't mind offering anyone shelter for one night.
1: You must have saved my life, I reckon.
0: Yes, I'm sure.
1: I mean, me being delicate like I am.
0: Yes, I'm sure. Yes.
1: A drop of that rain last night would have done me in, I reckon.
0: Yes, I'm sure it would.
1: I wouldn't have stood a chance out there in that rain.
0: No.
1: You'd have opened that door this morning and you'd have found me stone stiff. That's what? If you hadn't taken me in. I'd have been a big stiff this morning if you hadn't taken me in.
0: Yes, I'm sure.
1: Real Christian, that was.
0: You know, I don't think you were in much danger of being found stone stiff.
1: No. I'm sorry, Vicar. You don't know. You don't know what you're talking about. You don't know the hazards of being out there.
0: No.
1: It's very hazardous for me, weather is. Very hazardous. Yes, always has been.
0: Yes, you've told me all about it. Yes, your weak chest and all your other...
1: Well, I have to stay out of the weather if I can.
0: Yes, I'm sure.
1: That's the best thing for me, that is, to stay out of it.
0: Yes.
1: But how can you when you ain't got a roof to put over your head?
0: Yes.
1: You can't, can you?
0: No, but there is an answer to your problem, you know.
1: What's that?
0: Why don't you get yourself a job? What about factory work?
1: Well, don't you think I've tried? Look, I've been down all the factories. But what factory's going to employ me? Go on, you tell me. Once they find out about me, mate, I'm sacked.
0: To find out about you? I mean, what is there to find out about you?
1: Well, me illness. Me delicate condition. I mean, I've only got to have a medical and I'm finished. I mean, you can't blame them. They don't want me collapsing dead all over their factory floors, do they?
0: Please, I don't like to hear you talk.
1: I mean, it'd have been better, really, if I'd have been killed in a war, you know, Vicar.
0: No, I'm going to interrupt you here, Michael Mann. I don't wish to hear you say any more. I don't like to hear anybody talk
1: all these,
0: like this.
1: All these medals don't mean a thing now, you know. People are not worried about, don't care about medals now, mate.
0: Now, my good fellow, you...
1: I went right through the war for these medals, you know.
0: Yes, I'm sure.
1: Up to me neck in muck and bullets, mate, me, for these medals. Yes. Nobody cares anymore. You can have as many medals as you like on your chest, mate. It doesn't matter.
0: Now, my dear man, you mustn't talk like that. Look, what you've got to remember is this, that human life is sacred. But, my dear chap, you must fight back. Fight back. That is the answer. You've been through some battles. You are a soldiering man. And this might prove to be your greatest battle. This is another battle that you are in now. A battle for your own salvation. A battle for your own soul. And I know a man who carries that amount of medals on his chest won't be lacking in courage.
1: Well, I've always tried to be brave, Vicar. Ever since I was a little kid, I've always tried to be brave.
0: I have no doubt about that, but don't you worry, my good man. Now, you will excuse me, I do have to go to the church in a few moments. Perhaps we can discuss this later. We'll find a solution. Don't you fear, we will find a solution. You know, I thought a lot about you last night.
1: I've been thinking of you, too. I mean, meeting you has done me a lot of good. It's given me hope for the future, meeting you.
0: Oh, thank you.
1: A lot of hope.
0: Would you care to come to the service with me?
1: Oh, I'd love to do that, Vicar. It's a long time since I've been into a church.
0: You really would? Would you?
1: I've never had much use for them, really. Not the way I've been treated.
0: Well, my dear...
1: But meeting you has given me new faith. I'd love to come in with you.
0: Well, I'm really more than delighted than I can possibly say.
1: Well, the trouble is, I don't think they'll do me any good, though.
0: Why not?
1: Well, it's me legs, I mean, you know.
0: Your legs? Well, my dear fellow, you don't have to bob up and down. You can give your devotion sitting just as well as kneeling.
1: Oh, well, that might upset my chest as well, you know, with all those crowds in there. I mean, I might not get enough air down my lungs, you know.
0: I quite understand. Look, I tell you what, why not come in and sit at the back, and if you start to feel unwell, then you can just leave quietly.
1: All right, then. The only trouble is I ain't got any money. You know, being poor-like, I'm sort of feel humiliated if I couldn't dip into the plate with the others.
0: My dear man, I do understand. Look, here's sixpence to take that.
1: Well, it's very kind of you, Vicar. You're a real Christian, you are. I'll tell you what, could you make that a couple of bob?
0: Why?
1: Just as a loan, till I can repay you, only I don't like feel like being paltry in church, you know.
0: My dear man, I'm almost touched by your feelings. There is 2 shillings for you.
1: I'll put it all in.
0: Well, what did you think of the service?
1: That was very good, Vicar, that. Got me, it did. Touched me right here. Just where we weak artists. Under me weak chest.
0: Well, I'm...
1: All that good Samaritan stuff, that means something to me. It doesn't something to me, that does. It means a lot to me, that does. I've decided to take a page out of your book, Vicar, and be a good Samaritan myself.
0: Well, I couldn't be more delighted. I really couldn't. Well, what have you decided to do?
1: What have I decided to do? Well, I've decided that you're not going to sleep on that sofa anymore.
0: Really?
1: Yes, I certainly am.
0: I think that's right of all. You know, I really must say how very much I appreciate that. That is a really Christian thought. Say, what's all that noise outside the vicarage?
1: Oh, don't worry about it. It's just a few of my friends from the mission hut.
0: Your friends from the mission hut?
1: Part of my good Samaritanship.
0: Well, what are they doing here?
1: They're going to sleep on that sofa tonight.
0: Well, where am I going to sleep?
1: Well, it's a nice night. You can sleep in the porch.
0: Get out.

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2: Bye.
3: So, it's warm tonight, isn't it, Faulty?
4: Certainly is, Major, yes.
3: Oh, very warm.
4: Oh, can I get you another one?
3: What? Oh, well, why not indeed? What a very nice idea.
4: Reminds me of somebody machine gunning a seal.
3: Hey.
4: No, my wife's locked.
3: Ah, yes.
4: Ah, good evening, Mrs. Fenwick.
5: Good evening. Thank you for your map. It was so useful. I must congratulate you. I had no idea how charming talk he was.
4: Oh, enchanté. May I ask, did you find anything of interest?
5: A few pieces I like very much. And one, oh, I had to have it.
4: Ah, formidable. I'm so pleased. May I introduce Major Gowen, our longest-standing resident, Mrs. Penoir?
5: How do you do, Major?
3: How do you do, madam?
4: Mrs. Penoir is an antique dealer. She's down here for a few days, sniffing around for dainty relics.
3: Ah!
4: Please don't alarm yourself. It's only my wife laughing. I'm afraid her local finishing school was bombed.
5: Oh, dear.
4: No, not really. Just a thought. Well, now, what can I get you?
5: Do you have any Ricard?
4: I'm sorry?
5: Any Ricard?
4: We're just out of it, I think.
5: Just a sherry, then.
4: But, of course.
3: Tell me, are you, by any chance, French at all?
5: Yes, I am.
3: Good Lord!
4: Enjoying yourself, dear? We haven't put any nuts in the bowl, have we?
6: Well, I haven't. I don't know about you.
4: Ah, well, I'll do it then, shall I?
6: That would be the simplest solution, dear.
4: Well, where's Manuel?
6: We've given him the evening off, dear. It's his birthday.
4: So well, I mean, how old is he? 2.5? Excuse me. There are no nuts here, Sybil.
7: But no nuts!
6: You find them in the kitchen.
4: Oh, will I?
6: Well, if you can bear to tear yourself away from Mrs. Payne, why you will. Do go on.
4: Did you ever see that film, How to Murder Your Wife?
3: How to Murder Your Wife?
4: Yes, awfully good. I saw it 6 times.
7: Very funny.
8: Are you all right, Mr. Fox?
4: What? Yes, yes, thank you very much. Are you all right?
8: Yes.
4: Good,
8: yes.
4: Good. Well, we're all right then.
8: Must be the heat.
5: Yes, and he's getting taller, isn't he?
8: I don't think he's very well, no, dear. I think we ought to take care of him.
9: Hello. Hello. I think I'll have to go over here somewhere. Hang on. Oh, here it is. See you
1: tonight. Polly look lovely. She kiss boyfriend. Adios.
4: Yes. Single for the night, is it?
9: Mr. Faulty, may I introduce Richard Turner?
4: I'm sorry?
9: He's a friend of mine.
4: Oh, you know each other, do you? Just passing through, are you? Please don't leave on my account, Mr. Turnip.
9: I'm sorry.
4: Look here, Polly.
9: We were just saying...
4: I mean, what sort of a place do you think this is? A massage parlour? I mean, we are running a nice, respectable hike... I'm sorry, did I say something funny?
9: No, I was just looking...
4: No, obviously I said something frightfully comic.
9: No, it's just the heat.
4: Oh, well, so long as I amuse the staff, I mean, that's all I'm here for.
9: Oh, I'll just take these in, shall I?
4: One other thing, Polly. I'm afraid we've abandoned the idea of the topless afternoon tea, so if you wouldn't mind a changing before you go in where people may be trying to eat.
9: I was going to.
4: And, Polly, would you come back here, please?
9: I'm on form tonight. Yes, Mr. Jordan.
4: I know these kind of drawings are considered decent at art school. Would you please not leave them lying around on display at the reception?
9: I'll put them away when I've got some clothes on.
4: I mean, really? Hello, Faulty Tiddies. Yes, yes. Oh, it's you, Audrey, yes. Oh, he's left you again, has he? Oh, dear. Oh, dear. How sad. Yes. Oh, good evening, Major. Yes, I'll be with you in just one moment. Yes, well, I'll get her a call. Yes, well, keep your pecker up. Bye.
1: Now young couple arrive. You can see they're very much in love.
10: Hello.
2: We've booked a room.
4: Have you?
10: Yes, a double one.
2: The name is...
4: One moment, please.
2: It's a nice suit.
4: What? I thought you said something.
2: No.
4: Are you all right?
11: Yes, thank you.
4: Are we ready?
2: I think we are, yes.
4: Well, may I have your name, please?
10: Well, yes, it's Bruce.
12: Mr. and Mrs. Bruce.
4: That's right.
11: Is it a double bed?
4: I beg your pardon?
11: Has our room got a double bed?
4: A double bed?
11: Yes.
4: Well, we've only got one double bed. I mean, you want that?
12: Oh, very much indeed, yes.
4: Well, I'll have to put you in number 12, then.
12: All right.
4: Well, I mean, why... Oh, never mind, yes.
11: Has it got a breeze?
4: Has it got a breeze?
11: Oh, well, is it airy?
4: Well, there's air in it. I mean, what...
11: I think there's a letter for me.
4: What?
11: There's a letter for me there.
4: No, there isn't.
11: Yes. Jean Wilson.
4: Dean Wilson, is this you?
11: Mm-hmm.
4: Now, what's going on here? Well, I can't give you a double room, then.
12: Oh, Lord.
4: It's against the law.
12: What law?
4: The law of England. Nothing to do with me.
12: Nothing to do with you?
4: Nothing at all. I can give you two singles if you like, but,
2: Look, should we go somewhere else?
11: Oh,
4: excuse me.
13: Well, there's my key. And now I'm off to paint the town red.
4: Thank you so much.
13: Well, perhaps I'll see you later this evening?
4: Yes, my wife and I will be up till quite late tonight, thank you.
2: I don't believe a word.
12: Excuse me. We'll have two singles, then, if that's all right with the police.
4: Two singles, certainly. Now,
11: next to each other.
4: Next to each other. Oh, dear, we can't do that. What a shame.
11: Good
4: now.
11: Evening.
2: Good evening.
11: A double, is it? We'd like a double.
4: Two singles, dear, not married. Now,
11: What?
4: Nothing, dear, I'm dealing with it.

0: next to each other. Oh dear, we can't do that. What a shame.
1: Good evening.
2: Good evening.
1: A double, is it? We'd like a double.
0: Two singles, dear, not married.
3: What?
0: Nothing, dear, I'm dealing with it.
1: Well, 17 and 18 are free. You'd have to share a bath.
0: No. Oh, Audrey called. I'll handle it. George has left her again.
1: Oh, no.
0: Now, we've got one on the first floor, one right up at the top.
1: Shall I deal with this, Basil?
0: I'm dealing with it, dear.
1: No, dear, that's all right. Now, you wanted two singles.
0: I said I'd deal with it.
1: Do you mind sharing your bathroom?
0: Look, I was here first.
1: Well, it's my turn now.
4: I fought the Korean War, you know. I killed four men.
1: He was in the catering corps. He used to poison them.
5: Yes? Who is it?
6: It's Manuel.
5: What do you want?
6: Can I go now?
5: I thought you'd gone.
6: Eh?
5: I thought you'd gone.
6: No, I turned it off.
5: What?
6: It was about so high.
5: No, I said I thought a credit. It doesn't matter.
6: Eh?
5: It doesn't matter.
6: Oh, you think I gone?
5: Yes.
6: No, I go now.
5: Wonderful.
6: What, is okay?
5: It's okay.
6: Thank you.
5: Yes?
6: Before I go.
5: Is it?
6: It's my birthday.
5: Yes, I know.
6: I want to thank you for beautiful presents.
5: Oh, yes.
6: And for your much kindness to me since I come here.
5: Not at all, my pleasure.
6: Since coming here from Spain, leaving my mother...
5: Outside.
6: Okay?
5: Outside, thank you.
6: Since coming here from Spain, leaving my five brothers and four sisters...
5: Chop!
1: Can I have it, Basil?
5: What, dear?
1: I want that key.
5: I've only got the key to room 12.
1: That's the one.
5: Now, look here, Sybil.
1: Basil!
5: If you were my size...
1: Jean!
7: Hello, Paul.
8: What are you doing here?
7: Oh, well, we couldn't get in at the Bellevue.
8: Oh, no. Hello, Alan.
7: It'll be fun. My parents arrive tomorrow.
8: What, here?
7: Hmm.
8: Well, I warned you.
9: Yes, we've already met the famous Faulty.
8: Shh. I'm not supposed to hobnob.
9: Oh, dear.
7: Oh, I like your outfit.
8: I'll give you the password.
7: Are you going to be at Fiona's wedding?
8: I can't, but I'll be at the reception. My very own Jean Wilson creation.
7: I want you to try that on later.
8: Okay. How's that gorgeous stepfather?
7: Oh, I haven't seen him for a month. He's been in Singapore.
9: Oh, blast. I forgot to get those batteries for my electric razor. Is there anywhere still open, Paul?
8: Well, you might find a chemist.
9: Yeah, well, I'd better have a look. Won't be long.
7: Is Richard coming tonight?
8: We'll be along about 10.
7: Great.
9: Hello again. Well... You managed to get it all sorted out with your wife.
4: Well, I wouldn't know about that. Is there something you want?
9: Yes. Look, I know it's a bit late, but do you know if there's a chemist still open? Do you know if there's a chemist still open?
4: I suppose you think this is funny, do you?
9: Funny?
4: Ha, ha, ha.
9: No, I really want to know.
4: Oh, do you? Well, I don't. So far as I know, all the chemists are shut. You'll just have to wait till tomorrow. Sorry. Bit of a blow, I imagine.
9: What?
4: Nothing, you heard. Is that all?
9: Well...
4: Yes?
9: I don't suppose you've got a car.
4: Now, look! Just push your luck. I have a breaking point, you know.
9: Well, I only want some batteries.
4: I don't believe it.
9: What?
4: Batteries, eh? You know something? You disgust me. I know what people like you get up to, and I think it's disgust.
9: What are you talking about? What's a battery for my electric razor? What a shave!
4: Oh, yes?
9: Yes, I'm shaved today. Look, see?
4: Electric razor, huh?
9: Right.
4: Well, that's what I was referring to when I said it was disgusting. It is, of course, disgusting that you haven't shaved. But I understand what I mean. Sometimes I don't shave either, and that's disgusting, too. So I should have the razor sent up to your room straight away. Thank you so much. Good night.
10: I have good birthday, much to drink, and I not come home till late. But light still on in Mr. Faulty's bedroom. He need much sleep. But Mrs. Faulty, she love her funny magazine.
1: Hello? Audrey, any news? Oh, dear, he hasn't. Oh, I know. He doesn't deserve you, Audrey. He really doesn't. Exactly. I know you have. I know.

0: I know. Oh, I know.
1: Are you going to go like that all night?
0: What was that, Audrey? Oh, I know. I know.
1: Why is she telling you then?
0: I understand you. I really do.
2: Oh, I can't stand it anymore. I don't clean the roof or something.
1: Ah, there's the front doorbell. Somebody's got back late.
0: Yes. Yes.
1: I expect they got to get their pass key.
0: I know.
1: Somebody better go and let them in.
0: Yes.
1: I'll go then, shall I?
0: Mm.
1: Yes, I agree. Right, I'll go then. I mean, you know who that is, don't you? I mean, that's your pair, the Kama Sutra set. Good evening. Welcome to Basil Fawlty Knocking Chops Limited.
0: No, dear, it's only Basil.
1: I'm coming, I'm coming. I mean, I suppose you know what time it is.
3: I'm so sorry.
1: Oh, no, it's only 11:15.
3: Oh, I thought you were out of your bed.
1: Oh, no, not at all. I had a few little jobs to do.
3: Oh, you're so kind.
1: Oh, well.
3: I had just a lovely evening.
1: Did you? How very nice.
3: I saw some friends I hadn't seen for years. I had a little bit too much to drink on Friday.
1: Oh, darling, what's life for if I can't get a bit...
3: Blotto?
1: Well, hardly blotto.
3: Oh, Mr. Fawlty, you're so charming.
1: Well, one does one's best.
3: I hope Mrs. Fawlty appreciates how lucky she is.
1: Well, I think probably not, in fact, but... Oh, sorry.
4: Mr. Fawlty bent down to help her. She fall over him in heap and sit on him. And then Polly's friends, you know, the young couple, they come in.
1: Sorry. There you are.
2: Okay, I'm awfully sorry.
1: Yeah, it's quite extraordinary. The front doorbell went, and that's a moment or two ago. And I thought to myself, I expect that'll be Alan and... So down I go. No, behold, it's not you at all. It's Mrs. Penoir. Have you met? Alan and this is Mrs. Penoir. She's an antique dealer. You know, I mean, she deals in antiques. She's not frightfully old or anything. So I let her in just 10 seconds. I mean, hardly fine. I mean, hardly time to say good evening. In she comes, drops the thing. Down I go, down she goes. There you are. Bless my soul, it's going. Golly, is that the time? My goodness, I was thinking it was 10:15. My God, when I'm going to get to bed, here God, standing around talking all night. Go get an early night. Bye. Sorry.
2: Are you all right?
3: Yes, I am. Good night.
5: Good night.
2: Jean, I just made that call.
5: Don't be too long.
0: Oh. Well? Who was it?
2: Oh, it was your pair.
5: Good night.
0: Bonne nuit.
1: Oh, and that woman,
0: Mrs. Penoir?
1: Yeah, something like that.
3: Dormez bien, Mr. Fawlty.
2: How's Audrey?
0: She's in a terrible state.
1: Ah, good. Someone at the door, Sybil!
0: Why are you shouting, Basil?
1: Was I shouting? Sorry, Sybil. Well, I'd better go and see who that is then, Sybil. I expected some cue. Forgot to get the guests for their door or something like that. Some innocent explanation. Are you ready, Sybil?
0: I'm ready.
1: Right, well, I'll just see who that is then, Sybil. All right, Sybil. Hello? Hello?
6: Ah. Oh, so sorry, Mr. Fawlty. Oh, poor Mr. Fawlty.
0: Are you all right?
1: No, I'm dying, but don't get out of bed.
6: I heard you. And you're so wonderful to me. Give me such beautiful present. Thank you.
1: You're drunk, Manuel.
6: No, it's beautiful. It's my first one.
1: Now listen, I love you.
4: We both fallen on floor. I tried to help poor Mr. Fawlty.
6: I love you.
4: Alan come past. He's looking at us very strange.
6: I love you.
0: Basil, I'm trying to read in here.
6: Since I've come here from Spain, leaving my 5 mothers and 4 aunties with a knock like this.
1: Et maintenant, un peu de café?
7: Ah oui, s'il vous plaît, café au lait.
1: Café what?
7: Au lait.
1: Ah, au lait. Quite. There we are. Voilà, sommes-nous. Café pour vous.
7: Vous? Pas pour toi.
1: Well, I'll probably have one later.
3: Oh, very funny.
2: Oh, good, good.
3: Oh, Mr. Porty, I forget. The window in my bedroom, I can't open it. Could you?
2: Oh, certainly. I'll pop and fix it.
1: Certainly.
4: I try to serve breakfast, but there is a strange thing happening in my head. I think I have, how you say, overhang.
1: Thank you so much.
6: It's terrible.
1: Go to the kitchen, madam.
6: I cannot.
1: Madam, I'll go to the kitchen.
6: No, no, no, no.
1: Come on,
6: madam. Please, I die here. Please.
1: Sorry about this. I've been working awfully hard recently. No, I can manage. Thank you, Polly.
6: No, no, no. Please, come on. Mr. Oh, no, Mr. Oh,
8: he's at it again, though.
9: It's disgusting.
1: I beg your pardon?
9: Nothing.
1: I thought you said something.
8: No, no, no. Carry on.
1: Get on with your meals.
10: Thank you, Mr. Lloyd, and this is just for tonight, isn't it?
11: That's right.
10: Will you be taking lunch?
11: Oh, we won't have time, I'm afraid. We've got this wedding at 2:30.
10: Oh,
3: I wonder, could I make a call?
10: Oh, please, use that phone.
11: Would it be possible to have some sandwiches sent up to the room?
10: Certainly. Here's the key. I'll have your bags brought up in a moment.
11: Thank you.
10: Would you like coffee with the sandwiches?
3: Oh, yes, please.
0: Mum!
3: Hello, darling. Hello, hello, Alan.
8: Hello, Rachel.
10: Oh, where's Philip? Did he have a good trip?
3: Marvellous. He's upstairs. Oh, could I speak to Mrs. Bryce, please?
10: I'll see you in a moment.
8: Yeah, I'm just going to finish my breakfast.
3: Right, hola.
10: There they are.
1: Where's the key?
10: He's already taken it up, Basil.
1: Oh, right.
3: Anne, is Rachel Lloyd here? How's everything?
1: I'm going to take your cases upstairs.
3: Yes, I know.
4: They arrive at Mr. Lloyd's bedroom and Mr. Faulty open door.
0: Oh! Oh!
4: Mr. Lloyd is hugging Polly's friend Jean.
1: Hello.
3: Hello.
1: It's Mrs. Lloyd, isn't it?
3: That's right.
1: Ah, how do you do? 40, Barrel 40.
3: How do you do?
1: Oh, pretty well, really. Can't complain.
3: Good.
1: Yes, well, we had this door knocked to recently, men. Quite a good job of it, don't you think?
3: Yes, yes, it's very nice.
1: Yes, marvellous. So it's changed our lives, really. You know, we used to have to do the 100 yards through there and back again, but now we can just sort of open it and, oh dear, this isn't working as well as it usually does. Go right in. Just like that. Marvellous, really. You know, sort of simple but effective. Would you like to have a try?
3: Well, love to one day, but I think just now I'd better get upstairs, so I'll see you later.
0: Oh! You all right?
1: Oh, I've got trouble with the old leg. I'd better just sit down here. Just a bit of shrapnel. Corian war. Still in there.
3: Can't they get it out?
1: No, no. Too deep. Too deep. Well, this is the kitchen, as you can see.
3: What?
1: The kitchen. Yes, we had it plastered about 5 years ago. We've got a few cracks up there now. Don't worry about him. He's just having a lie down. Spanish. From Barcelona, you know. Sort of siesta, but he's fine. It was his birthday yesterday. Anyway, we've got a few cracks up there now, but nothing serious. So, as I say, it's not the Sistine Chapel. We're very happy with it.
3: Are you sure he's all right?
1: Oh, yes, yes, he's fine, yes.
3: But he's groaning.
1: Is he?
3: Oh, can't you hear him?
1: So, yes. Listen, I just remembered I left your cases just outside your room by mistake. Would you mind if I went up and put them inside them? Unless there's anything else you'd like to...
3: Well, don't you think perhaps we should...
1: No, don't worry about that. My wife will deal with that. Sybil, so if you'd like to... Come along.
11: Come in.
10: Your sandwiches, Mr. Lloyd.
12: Polly!
10: Hello.
12: How are you?
10: Fantastic.
12: Oh, it's great to see you.
10: You're still gorgeous.
4: When Mr. Faulty opened door for Mrs. Lloyd, now Mr. Lloyd is hugging Polly.
3: Is anything the matter?
1: Mrs. Lloyd, can I have a word with you?
3: You are?
1: Yes. Well, there's something that I need to explain.
3: Well...
1: Could we go now?
3: Oh, really? Is it absolutely necessary?
1: I'm afraid it is. Mrs. Lloyd, I'm so sorry. But this is a much nicer room than the one we've given you.
3: What?
1: I'm sorry, I was just saying that this room is so much nicer than yours, and I wanted to bring you in here now and show it to you and apologize in case you found out about it later and got rather cross. Now, the point is, what is the point is, if it turns out you don't like that room, then we can always move you here, but I don't think it's worth doing until you've definitely decided that you don't like that one as much as this one, and then we could sort of sit down a round table, sort of discuss it, you know, kind of chew it over, and it would be a piece of cake. Bob's your uncle. Okay?
9: Oh, thank you. Thank you very much. I wonder where you were, darling. Darling, are you all right?
3: This room is exactly the same as the one we had.
4: Polly has gone to see her friends Alan and Jean in their room. She try on lovely new dress for wedding. Poor Alan, he have sore back, and Jean give him massage.
13: Oh, Jean is absolutely smashing.
10: Bit tight across the bust.
13: Oh, I love it.
1: Lower.
13: You sure? Can I pick it up tonight?
10: Yeah.
1: Lower. Ah! That's it. Oh, that is amazing. That is amazing.
4: Mr. Fawlty, he hear noise? And listen outside door.
1: Hey, baby. Have you been taking lessons?
13: So, see you tonight, huh?
10: Henry, that's absolutely fantastic.
1: Oh. No. Oh, Polly, I want to see you at reception in 1 minute in your hat and coat.
13: I'm sorry?
1: I want to see you at reception in 1 minute in your hat and coat.
13: Will they fit you?
1: No. They're going.
10: What?
1: They're going.
0: She was sitting on him.
14: 5 minutes later, I found him lying on the floor underneath the waiter.
1: My servant. Ah, there you are. Got together, have you? Yes, I might have guessed, mightn't I? Yes, I see. Of course, we're a bit behind the times down here in Torquay. Well, I'm sorry, but I have to go. We made a mistake. All these rooms are taken. I'm so sorry. Well, actually, I'm not sorry. I mean, you come in here just like that, and, well, to be perfectly blunt, you have a very good time at our expense. I mean, I think you know what I mean. I mean, you have had a very, very good time, haven't you? Well, not here you don't. Oh, no. Thank you, and good night. Well, that's taken care of that.
10: Basil, what is going on? Why did you tell Polly to get her hat and coat?
1: Because she's going along with the Lloyds and that pair you let in. I've never seen anything like it in my life. My God!
10: Basil, what are you on about? Why are they leaving?
1: I'll tell you exactly why they're leaving. First of all, I go there and I find out that girl in his arms, in Lloyd's arms. 5 minutes later, Polly's in there.
10: What girl?
1: That girl!
10: She's his daughter.
1: What?
10: She's Mr. Lloyd's stepdaughter. They're all one family.
1: Oh, what about Polly?
10: She was at school with Jean. She's known them all for years.
1: For years, huh?
10: 4 years.
1: What have I done?
10: What have you done?
1: I told them to leave.
10: You've told them to leave?
1: Well, how was I supposed to know? Why didn't you tell me, you halfwit? Why didn't they tell me? You can't blame me for this.
10: Go and tell them they can stay.
1: Why don't you go and tell them?
10: I didn't tell them to go.
1: Oh, no, I suppose it's all my fault, isn't it?
10: Go and tell them.
1: No, I won't.
10: You will?
1: No, I won't.
10: Oh, yes, you will.
1: Oh, yes, I will. Right, yes, that's right. Leave it to me. Let me get you out of it. That's all I'm good for, isn't it? Basil Fawlty Limited. Other people's messes cleared up by appointment of my wife, Sybil. I mean, what am I going to say?
10: Tell them you made a mistake.
1: Oh, Brilliant. Is that what made Britain great? And truthfully, I made a mistake. Oh, you've got my brains. Punch cake. Well, very nice. Take them off. Get back to work. I'm so sorry. I'm so sorry, but my wife has made a mistake. I don't know how she did, but she did. She's made a complete pudding of the whole thing, as usual. It'll be perfectly all right, you say. I sorted it all out. I'm frankly sorry, but you know what women are like. They've got one brain between the lot of them. Well, not all of them, but I mean, some of them have, my wife. So please do stay and see you all later on. Thank you so much. just say, please do stay. My wife made a most dreadful mistake.
9: Yes, I think she probably did.
15: Evening, Fortier.
1: Ah, evening, Major.
15: Papers arrived yet?
1: Oh, yes. Sorry, they're so late. I didn't get here till 5. Have to have a word with them again.
15: Where's your lady wife this evening?
1: Oh, she's spending the night at Audrey's. You know, George has walked out on her again, so she's in the usual state.
15: Still, it must have upset her a bit.
1: Well, yes, she makes such a song and dance about it.
15: Well, you don't like Audrey very much, do you?
1: Dreadful woman. Dreadful.
15: Well, I think it's very decent of your wife to go round there and to listen to all that rubbish.
1: Couldn't do without it, Major.
15: She's a fine woman, Mrs. Fawlty.
1: No, I wouldn't say that.
15: No, nor will I.
1: Hi, Major.
16: Hi, Mr. Fawlty.
1: Ah, good evening. Sorry.
16: No, don't switch it off. I love Chopin.
1: Oh, really? There's your key.
16: Oh, it's so romantic.
1: Yes, exactly.
16: Are you romantic, Mr. Fawlty?
1: No, good God, no.
16: Well, I think you are. I think beneath that English exterior throbs a passion that would make Lord Byron look like a tobacconist.
1: No, sorry.
16: Oh, don't look so bashful. I won't try and sit on you again. And where is your charming wife this evening?
1: Oh, she's spending the night at the French. Oh, a girl, a lady friend.
16: When the cat's away, eh?
1: Oh, hardly, no. Too much to do. Well, good night.
16: Bonne nuit. Oh, Mr. Fawlty.
1: Yes?
16: Did you fix my window?
1: Oh, down.
16: Oh, if you could, please. It's so hot tonight.
1: Yes, okay, right. Here we are.
16: Ah, oh, you're so strong.
1: Oh, well, I'm sure you are, too, if you put your mind to it.
16: Your wife shouldn't leave you with strange women.
1: Oh, well, I wouldn't call you that strange.
16: Mr. Fawlty, you're so charming.
1: Only a little.
16: Oh, well. Isn't it wonderful?
1: Yes, it's nice, isn't it?
16: I shall sleep au naturel tonight.
1: Good idea. Right.
16: It's not so much fun on your own.
1: Oh, well, one could always pretend. Oh, twinge from the old leg. Better go and lie down. Good night.
16: Good night.
1: Damn shrapnel. Who is it?
16: Mr. Fawlty.
17: Hello.
16: I'm so sorry, but I have to leave early tomorrow. Could I have a call at 7 o'clock, please?
1: Oh, marvellous. Is that all? Absolutely. 7 o'clock.
16: Please don't go yet.
1: Really?
16: I think you've forgotten something.
1: Did I? Damn. Well, there
16: you
1: go.
16: Your recorder.
1: Oh, thank you.
16: You left it in my room.
1: Well, thank you so much.
16: You left it in my room so you could come and get it, didn't you? I'm not having you knocking on my door in the middle of the night. You're a naughty man. Good night.
17: Good night.
4: Ah, Mrs. Fawlty, she no stay away for a night after all. She hears something in kitchen. Mrs. Fawlty very worried now. She can hear something not very nice.
18: Look, go to your room. I won't ask you again.
19: Open the door.
18: Listen, I can't. My wife has just got back unexpectedly. She's in the bathroom.
1: What, dear? I think you'll find it on the second shelf, Sybil, darling.
19: Let me in, Basil.
18: Look, you'll meet somebody else sooner or later.
19: Basil.
18: Try to control yourself. Where do you think you are, Paris?
19: Let me in.
18: Shut up, will you, you silly tart. Go away. My wife will hear us.
19: This is your wife.
18: Oh, what a terrible dream.
19: There's a burglar downstairs.
18: George got back, did he?
19: There's a burglar downstairs.
18: What?
19: A burglar, quick!
4: I wake up in kitchen in basket.
15: I feel very, very ill. It's all dark. I'm very stiff. Oh! Someone hit me and jumped on top of me. It's Mr. Faulty. All the lights go on. Mr. Lloyd and his family come in. Mr. Faulty is still on top of me. They are looking at us very strange.
17: We've been to a wedding.

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2: Alison and Maud by Sue Lynn, with Denise Coffey and Miriam Margolyes. Episode 4, Tennis Balls and Military Tattoos.
3: I met that awful little Sharon woman in Waitrose.
4: Oh, Sharon who?
3: The one who runs Teddy Bear Cottage. Oh, ridiculous name for a guest house. She said she was full up all last week, turning people away.
4: Where do we want these bananas?
3: Oh, hang them from the thingamajig.
4: Right.
3: Oh, she's got four doubles en suite, and she charges more than we do for nylon valances. Nylon. Ugh.
4: What the hell? Who cares? Don't let it bug you. Ah, pesto.
3: But we were half empty all last week. We only had the Dickinsons, and they complained about the fried bread. And they were very sniffy about having to park in Chapel Street.
4: The Dickinsons were toffee-nosed gits anyway. Take no notice.
3: Oh, I loathe running a B&B. I've got no talent at all for this kind of work. I'm useless at cooking.
4: Oh, come on. I think your toast is quite distinguished. And you made a witty little porridge the other day.
3: Oh, hell of damnation. Who's coming to plague us now? I hate the human race.
4: Well, let's hope it's a Martian, then. I'll go.
3: No, I'll go.
5: You make yourself a nice cup of valerian tea.
3: Oh, I'm beyond valerian. I'm probably beyond Prozac. I could go over the edge just like that. I could easily be lured away from East Anglian Anglicanism by a charismatic guru.
4: Good morning.
6: Oh, hello.
4: Oh, hello. The Reverend Leslie...
6: Leslie Eales. Ah. Yes, I stayed here a couple of weeks ago.
4: Of course. Come in.
6: Well, just for a moment then. I'll have to move my car. I couldn't find a place in Chapel Street, so I've encroached on the funeral director's forecourt.
4: Oh, yes. Parking round here's a nightmare. I prefer a push bike myself.
6: Well, I saw the vacancy sign. Now, I wonder if I might possibly stay for a couple of nights again.
4: Oh, of course. I think the room you had last time is occupied, though.
6: Blue Tits, wasn't it?
4: Yes. The Fletchers are in Blue Tits, but, well, I'm sure Swallows is free. This way. Oh. Yes, just watch your head.
6: Oh, I adore Swallows. They've got such cute little red bits.
4: So, what brings you back to Norwich? It can't be my sister's fried bread.
6: Oh, no, I can't use the manager to cook breakfast. I find honey puffs quite enough of a challenge. No, the thing is, I'm getting a little bit obsessed by relics. Relics and miracles.
4: Here's the room.
6: Oh, it's lovely.
4: Yes, I think it's all made up and ready. Oh, you're out of tea bags. I'll bring you some. Or do you prefer coffee?
6: Oh, no, I think caffeine brings out my violent side. I ran amok at a parish rounders match once, and it was the day Mrs. Adamson forced her cafetiere on us. But some tea bags would be lovely.
4: Oh, excuse me. I'll just have to get that. My sister's not firing on all cylinders today.
6: Oh, dear. Well, don't let me keep you. I'll go and move the car. All right.
4: Happyfield Guest House. Could you speak up, please? Oh, sorry, Bernard. Yes, of course. Oh, well, that'll be fine. All right, see you then. Bye.
3: Did you say Bernard?
4: No, I got you going.
3: What did he say? Why didn't you call me?
4: He's coming round. He's got something to discuss, apparently.
3: Oh, what?
4: Well, he didn't say, but he did say it was important.
3: Oh, my God. Did he sound worried?
4: Bernard always sounds worried.
3: Oh, don't. It's going to be one of those days when everything goes wrong. I can feel it in my spleen. Oh, good God, God, whatever next? Why can't they leave us alone?
4: Well, how else do you expect guests to arrive sliding down the chimney?
3: Oh, don't. Just let me get to the door.
4: Good morning.
7: Good morning, lady.
3: Oh, Mr. Mullet. Have you gone back into fish?
7: Oh, no, my darling. The bottom's dropped out of herrings. It's the quotas. It's that Europe lot. No, we've started up another little business, see?
4: What, those inflatable things you were telling me about? Balloon trips and so forth?
7: No, my lady. That was all a bit down market, tell you the truth. No, we're in property maintenance now. Gilt-head and mallet. Look, we've had some of them little cards printed.
3: Well, we don't need anything doing today, thank you.
7: Excuse me, my lady, but that's where you're wrong. I took the liberty of inspecting your stink pipe with my binoculars, and I'm sorry to say you've lost your guard. You're all bunged up with guns.
3: Lost my what?
7: Your stink pipe guard, madam. There might be an old bird's nest or two up there and all. Could cause unpleasantness in the bathroom, you see. Methane return.
3: My sister deals with all the structural side. She's got a degree in engineering, you know.
8: Don't put up with any impertinence, Lord.
4: My sister's a bit under the weather, actually, so lead me to my stink pipe there, the good fellow.
7: Right you are, madam. Just step back here with me. Just over here. That's it. Yeah. Now, look, it's up there, see? Down past your chimbley.
4: Oh.
7: And while I'm up there, I could clean out your gutters, see? They're full of debris. Look, I can see it from here.
4: Oh, good Lord, yeah, I can see what you mean.
7: We'll have them cleaned out in a jiffy for you. Look, I'll go and get the ladder, if you'll be so kind. Is to go and find me a bucket.
4: Oh, right. One bucket coming up.
7: Thank you.
3: Oh, unpleasantness in the bathroom. Whatever next? I am haunted by the sordid. Oh, my God. There's a cobweb on my portrait of Lord Nelson. I do apologize, my lord. I wonder how you would have coped running a B&B. I bet it would have been sputter, sir, and shipshape. Although I don't think Lady Hamilton would have been much help. Rather like Maud, in fact. Excuse me, my lord, I'm going ashore. Oh, my God, that'll be Bernard. How lovely. But on the other hand, I wonder if he's going to charge us for this visit. Bernard.
9: Good morning, Alison. I've had to park at the Christian Aid Bringham By.
3: Oh, dear. Come in.
9: Yes.
3: How are you? How's your reflux?
9: Oh, not too bad, thank you. And yourself?
3: I can feel my spleen starting to act up. Oh. I expect it's the full moon. Come through. I'll make you some coffee. How's your mother?
9: Very well, thank you. She's halfway through Richard Branson's beard.
3: Sorry?
9: She's doing a tapestry of it.
3: Oh, what, in kit form?
9: Oh, no. Mother designs them herself. She's had a bit of trouble with Richard Branson. She got stuck on his teeth.
3: Must be hard getting a likeness.
9: Oh, no. Mother's got a good eye for a likeness. She used to do dogs and birds, but I persuaded her she was wasted on animals.
3: Oh, so she does portraits now. From photographs?
9: Yes. She's doing a series. Great men of our age in canvas and wool.
3: What a lovely idea. Tell me, how does she choose her subjects?
9: At random, really. She didn't get off to a very good start.
3: Oh, really? How?
9: Well, she'd started on Geoffrey Archer, and she'd sketched in the outline of his features in pink silk, you know, when it all blew up in her face.
3: Ah, the court case.
9: Dreadful business.
3: So she had to abandon it, I suppose.
9: No, Mother hates waste. She decided that instead of throwing it away, she'd turn it into one of her dog portraits.
3: She turned Geoffrey Archer into a dog?
9: Yes. He's quite an appealing little shih tzu now. Although from a certain angle, in a certain light, you can see that, although it's a dog now, it was once Geoffrey Archer.
3: Oh, how interesting. I'd love to come round and admire your mother's tapestries one day, if I may.
9: What a nice idea. Why don't you come on Thursday afternoon?
3: Right.
9: I'll be out all day at the golf course, and it would be nice for her to have a bit of company.
3: I see. Yes, of course. Tea or coffee, then, Bernard?
9: Tea, please, I think. Darjeeling.
3: Oh, tea bag, I'm afraid.
9: Fine. I have quite a difficult matter to discuss with you, I'm afraid.
3: Oh, dear. Would you like a ginger nut?
9: I confess I am partial to ginger nuts.
3: Oh, so am I. It's the one thing that's remained constant since childhood. You can't even get hard toilet paper anymore.
9: Ah, yes. Bronco.
3: Paisel. Let's go through to the dining room. We won't be disturbed there. I'll just bring through this tray.
7: There we are. Right. Now, you hold the ladder, my dear, and I'll go up and take a look.
4: Right-o.
7: Molly Wimpley, she smokes like a chimney, and she's my little nicotine gun.
4: Sonny, you never think of gutters, do you?
7: Eh?
4: We never even had gutters in Africa. Mind you, most of the time, we never even had rain.
7: I didn't know you come from Africa, madam. You'd never know just to look at you.
4: Oh, yes, I spent 25 years there, actually. I went out shortly after graduation to help construct a bridge over the Ompopo.
7: I tried to get the wife interested in Tunisia once. You know, where the tuna fish comes from.
4: Yes, I've heard Tunis is quite delightful.
7: She wasn't having any, though. It's the devil's own job trying to drag her as far as Cromer.
4: I say, what's the gutter like?
7: Dear, oh, dear, oh, dear. Oh, I don't know.
4: Well, what's wrong?
7: I don't reckon this lot's been cleared out for 20 years.
4: More like 40. We grew up here, you know. When I went to Africa, my sister got a job in London, but father's always been here.
7: Ah, gentleman to his fingertips.
4: Yes. We turned the basement into a granny flat for him.
7: Oh, what was his line of work then?
4: He was in mustard, on the admin side.
10: Hello.
7: Oh.
10: Oh, I thought I heard a heavenly voice. Oh, you're up there.
7: Ah, just clearing out the gutters and inspecting the roof, sir. Gilt head and mullet at your service. I'll give you my card in a minute.
10: Oh, no. Please don't let me distract you. Besides, it's no use. I'm from Chipping Sodbury.
4: Oh. I'm so sorry. I was going to bring you some tea bags, wasn't I? Darjeeling or Old Bay? My sister's downstairs somewhere. She'll give you one.
7: Oh, I found what's been bunging you up, miss.
4: Oh, thank goodness. What?
7: Tennis balls. Two of the blighters. Seen better days, the pair of them.
4: Oh, yes. Well, we were always playing tennis in the back garden. Daddy was trying to coach us, you see. But he just didn't have the raw material to work on. Alison never had anything remotely like a backhand. I used to double fault and lose my temper all the time.
10: Double fault? That would make a good idea for a sermon. Such a shame I don't have a parish anymore.
4: Your tea, though. I nearly forgot again. Darjeeling or Earl Grey?
10: Earl Grey, I think. Ah. There's a statue of him in Newcastle, you know. Such a handsome chap.
7: Ah. I've got the balls, and I'm coming down.
10: Oh, the excitement.
7: Hey, you got the light, boy. Hey, you got the light. Hey, you got the light, boy.
9: Now, before we begin, Alison, I think Maud should be present.
3: Oh. Well, I can tell her later. She's busy with the workmen.
9: I'm afraid it really would be unprofessional were you not both to hear what I have to say.
3: Oh, dear. Is it so serious?
9: Fairly significant, yes.
3: Oh, for crying out loud. Come in.
11: Oh, I'm so sorry to disturb you.
3: Quite all right. I'm just having a little meeting with our accountant, Bernard Tort.
11: Oh, delighted. Leslie Eales.
9: How do you do, Vicar?
11: Oh, please call me Leslie. It must be such fun being an accountant.
9: Oh, it's dreadfully dull most of the time, I'm afraid. Are you on holiday in Norwich?
11: Not exactly. I'm doing research for a book.
9: Oh, really? On what subject?
11: Relics and Miracles in Medieval East Anglia.
9: Fascinating. I'm a student of ecclesiastical history myself, in a modest way.
3: Well, Bernard names his tropical fish after East Anglian saints.
9: Never mind that. Tell me, which saints are you specialising in? Are you interested in the incorruptible body of St. Edmund?
11: Goodness, yes. And I've always had a soft spot for the two fingers of St. Margaret.
9: Didn't they end up in St. Albans?
11: I believe so, but it seems St. Albans lost the two fingers of St. Margaret.
9: Typical. You can't trust anyone these days.
3: More tea, Bernard?
9: No, thank you.
3: Shall I refresh the pot?
9: No, really, Alison, I'm fine. Do you know the tracery figures in the windows of North Tuddenham Church?
11: No, I haven't explored much of North Norfolk yet.
9: Oh, there's several marvellous figures there, including my favourite saint, St. Roch, wearing high loose boots and showing his plague sore.
11: Lovely. High loose boots. I wonder if you can still get them nowadays.
9: I'll drive you out there tomorrow, if you like. Ooh. I wouldn't mind having another look at Tuddenham.
11: Oh, that would be wonderful. Thank you so much.
3: Oh, dear. The pot's gone stone cold and we haven't even started our meeting yet.
11: Oh, I mustn't disturb you. I'll leave you in peace.
3: Was there something I could help you with?
11: I just popped down for a tea bag. Your sister said you'd show me where they were. She's holding the workman's ladder.
3: Oh, the kitchen's just through there on the right. They're in the blue cupboard just beyond the cooker. Help yourself.
11: Oh, thank you.
9: I'll pick you up about 11 tomorrow morning then, Leslie.
11: Yes, and I'm really looking forward to it.
9: Yeah. And Alison, if you can find Maud, I must press on. I have to be in Little Plumstead by lunchtime.
7: Oh. Shall I have a look at that manhole for you while I'm here?
4: What manhole? There. Oh, yes. I didn't notice it under that bush.
7: No harm in having a look. These drains can throw up some nasty surprises.
3: Oh, God. We need you for this meeting with Bernard, apparently, for some reason.
4: Right ahead.
3: Wait, what's he doing poking about under my Ellie Agnes?
7: Just checking your manholes, madam. Wouldn't want to build up a sludge there, would we?
9: Alison, I have to be at Little Plumstead by 1 o'clock.
3: Right, come in.
7: Don't you worry about me, ladies. I'll have a look at your sewer pipe, and if there's a problem, I'll give it a blasted good running.
4: So grateful.
7: Good God.
9: Now, Alison, Maud.
4: Yes?
9: It has occurred to me that taking into account all your father's various building society accounts and stocks and bonds and what have you, plus the value of this house, which by now must be considerable.
4: Yes.
9: In the unhappy event of your father's demise, his estate might well attract inheritance tax at what is currently a punitive rate.
3: Oh, dear.
4: Typical. I'd like to shoot the entire personnel of the Inland Revenue one by one.
9: I fear that is not a feasible option in today's Britain, Maud. However, if we could tactfully persuade your father to make his estate or a proportion of it over to you before his death, the problem would not arise.
3: What? Mention death to Daddy? I'd sooner die. Oh,
4: don't be so weedy, Alison. Now, I'll mention it to him, no problem. We'll have a man-to-man talk. We'll start by discussing the England cricket team, and the conversation will naturally turn to death. You'll see.
11: Oh. We meet again. I was just looking for the tea bags.
7: Ah, right, sir. I just come in here to link up my old tea and swill out my bits and pieces, love.
11: I'm so glad you come down off that terrible ladder. I can't stand heights.
7: Can't you, Reverend? That's a bit of a shame, sir, seeing as where you'll be going later on.
11: Do you mean Tuddenham?
7: No, sir, I meant heaven, sir. Just a little joke, Vicar, no offence.
11: I wonder where these wretched tea bags are. Alison said they'd be in the blue cupboard, but there's no sign of them.
7: You can have a swig out of my flask if you're desperate, sir.
11: No, thank you. I'm fine, really. I might go out and buy some decaffeinated Earl Grey.
7: Oh, drat the faint money!
11: That's it. Goodness, what lovely tattoos.
7: Hey.
11: Were you ever in the Navy?
7: Oh, well, I've been a fisherman man and boy, sir, for 25 years. Till recently, when the bottom dropped out of fishing, I went to Europe. I got these tattoos in Yarmouth. All got a naval theme they have, sir.
11: Oh, mermaids and so forth.
7: Oh, blast no, sir, none of that nonsense. It's all ships of the line and scenes from naval history.
11: Really? May I have a peep?
7: I got the attack on Pearl Harbor on my chest and the death of Nelson between my shoulder blades. And from the waist down, I'm all frigates and sloops. Where would you like to start, sir?
11: Well, let's start with your sloops and work our way up, shall we? Oh, how divine.
7: Right, oh, sir. Could you hold this for me?
11: Right, yes. Oh, there.
9: So, are we agreed that Maud will take it upon herself to bring up the subject of inheritance tax with your father?
3: I don't think you should mention it, Maud.
4: Why?
3: You have no tact. You'd go at it like a bull at a gate.
4: Yeah, well,
3: you
4: right.
3: would. I think you should mention it, Bernard, if you wouldn't mind.
9: Me?
3: Yes, you could pop round for tea one day later this week and have a word with him.
9: Well,
3: come in.
7: Ah, excuse me, ladies and gentlemen, only I've been cleaning out some of those old things we found in the gutter, and I thought you might like to see them. Here, in this bucket.
4: Oh, look, Alison.
3: What?
4: Mr. Mullet found these balls on the roof, and I think they're Daddy's. Look, here's his initials, GB.
3: That means made in England, you idiot.
4: No, it doesn't.
3: It does.
4: They're handwritten in Indian ink, look.
7: Oh, I rinsed them off, see, only I thought they might have, like, an antique value.
9: The dear old tennis balls of yesteryear. Do you remember Anne Hayden? Such a well-built girl. And Maria Bueno.
4: Oh, Daddy always put his initials on, don't you remember?
3: Yes.
4: So when he took us to the tennis club, nobody would be able to pinch his balls.
3: Ah, there is something rather poignant about them, I suppose.
7: Also, there's a little problem in the garden, ladies, if you could favour me with a moment of your time.
3: Oh, dear, what sort of problem?
7: Well, I'm afraid it's to do with sludge, backed up as far as the eye can see.
4: Oh, goodness.
7: If it's okay with you, I'll get Jason to go and hire a jet in, Larry. Then we can blow and suck alternately till we get the blasted thing shifted.
3: Oh, no.
7: Would you care to come out and have a look, ladies? I'm afraid the drains haven't been seen to for years. Would you like to come too, sir?
9: I really should be getting along to Little Plumstead.
7: Right, ladies. I'll just uncover the problem for you.
4: Oh. My God! It looks like lasagna. The lasagna from hell.
3: Close it up again. I'm so sorry, Bernard.
9: I really must be going.
7: So, shall I tell Jason to hire one of they jet and lorries?
3: Yes, yes, whatever you need.
9: Alison, a word.
3: Yes, sir.
9: As to the matter under discussion...
3: The drains?
9: No, the inheritance tax.
11: I couldn't find the tea bags at all, I'm afraid. I looked everywhere.
3: They're in the blue cupboard, in the tin with the portrait of Lord Nelson on it.
11: Oh, in a tin? I never thought to look. And Nelson, what a coincidence.
3: What coincidence?
11: Well, Mr. Mullet is covered in tattoos, you know. He was showing them to me just now. Do you know, he's got the death of Nelson between his shoulder blades.
3: No.
9: I really must be getting off to Little Plumstead.
3: Between his shoulder blades? Oh, wait, Bernard.
11: Yes, it's quite poignant, really, although he himself can never see it. Except in the mirror, of course.
3: I don't think. On the one hand, it seems like a horrid aberration. On the other hand...
11: It's a tribute to the enduring power and romance of the Nelson legend among Britain's sturdy mariners, isn't it?
3: I suppose so. I've always been a passionate admirer of Lord Nelson.
11: Oh, so have I. Kiss me, Hardy. Oh. It always makes a thrill run up my spine.
3: Yeah.
11: You'll have to ask Mr. Mullet to take his shirt off and have a peep. You won't be disappointed, I promise.
3: Oh.
11: Isn't your garden lovely? I do adore your passifloras. Do you like them in winter?
3: I suppose I should. When I was in Bloomsbury, of course, they survived outdoors. London's got a wonderful microclimate.
11: Oh, yes. I've got a friend down in Cornwall. Clive. He lives near Falmouth on the Helford River. He's got the most stupendous Dicksonia.
12: Lavinia? Yeah, I'm afraid I'm going to be a few minutes late. Something's come up. Unexpectedly. It's nothing important. I won't be long. Right. Fine. See you about 1:30 then.
11: He never covers his Dicksonia up, even in January. I suppose you can get away with that sort of thing in Cornwall.
3: Well, I mustn't keep you, Bernard. Bernard's got an important business meeting in Steeplebumpstead.
12: Oh, Little Plumpstead, Alison.
3: Oh, sorry, Little Plumpstead. We mustn't detain you with our insignificant little dramas, Bernard.
12: It's more of a social call than a business meeting, really. I helped Lavinia, Lady Fretstone, with her investments after her divorce, and she's invited me over for luncheon to celebrate the anniversary of her decree absolute. She's quite a picturesque character.
3: Delightful. Well, don't let us keep you.
12: When she found out about Nigel's infidelity, she poured all his claret into the jacuzzi and castrated his mastiffs.
3: She should have had counselling. Anger management is all the rage these days, you know.
13: Alison, I've had the most brilliant idea. Oh, you'll love this.
3: What?
13: I've just been discussing the potential of this area with Mr. Mullet.
3: What area?
13: This bit of land.
3: The garden?
13: Yes. He reckons if we were to level it and tarmac it over, we'd have all street parking for 4 cars at least.
3: Tarmac over my beloved garden?
13: Yes.
3: I've never heard of anything so monstrous.
13: Well, it's only a thought. I mean, look, it is a bit neglected and overgrown. Come on, look at it. Now, look, it's too much for you. That's obvious.
3: Have you any idea? Any idea how I've slaved in the past few months to create just this air of negligent opulence according to the precepts of Gertrude Jekyll and Peter Sackville West? It's Edwardian, it's romantic, it's deliberately loose and informal and decadent and intertwined.
13: You could have a few things in pots round the edge.
3: Don't be absurd, Maud. If you ever suggest such a thing again, I'll kill you.
13: But think how it would improve our image. Off-street parking. I mean, it's worth its weight in gold in a city like this. Don't you want your 3 crowns on the tourist board?
3: Stuff the crowns. Stuff the tourist board. Stuff bed and breakfast.
12: Alison, just before I go, would you be kind enough to clarify your instructions? Hmm? Do you wish me to make an approach to your father or not?
3: Yes, please, Bernard. We need Father to take steps to protect his estate. The vultures are gathering and they're closer to home than I thought. Enjoy your lunch in Steeplebumpstead.
12: Little Plumpstead.
13: That's Alison all over. She doesn't know her Bumstead from her Plumstead sometimes.
12: Goodbye. I'll ring to fix the meeting with your father then. Goodbye, Leslie.
11: Goodbye, Bernard. See you tomorrow. I'm so looking forward to seeing St. Ross's plague sores.
7: So, would you like me to give you a price for the car park, ladies?
13: Oh, yes, please.
3: No, thank you. I want only one thing from you, Mr. Mullet.
7: Oh, what's that, my darling?
3: Be so good as to step aside for a moment and show me your tattoos.
7: Oh, all right. Happy to oblige. That's East Anglia for you. Something for everybody.
3: Yeah, I understand you have the dozen Nelsons.
13: I sometimes think that what Alison really needs is a man in her life, you know.
11: Oh, absolutely. I do sympathize. But, Maud...
13: What?
11: I don't want to be a nuisance, but do you think I could possibly have... a tea bag?
2: Alison and Maud was written by Sue Lynn. The cast was Alison, Denise Coffey, Maud, Miriam Margulies, Mr. Mullet, Chris Emmett, Bernard, Geoffrey Whitehead, and Leslie, Nicholas Grace. It was produced by Jonathan James Moore.
14: Once upon a time there was an engineer. Choo-choo Charlie was his name, we hear. He had an engine and he sure had fun. He used good and plenty candy to make his train run.
15: Charlie says...

You know, some marmalades get some of their tang from added flavoring. While Robertson's Golden Shred gets all of its tang from Seville oranges. What would you rather have for breakfast?

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1: Boogie Up the River by Mark Wallington, starring Timothy Spall. Episode 6, I'll See You at the Source.
2: I've got my 10 fine souls to wiggle in the sand. Wiggle in the sand. Wiggle in the sand.
3: Great-crested Sam Tucker. A veteran of the River Thames. A legend in his own lifetime. A waterman who, so the story goes, fell off his father's coaling barge as a child and was brought up by swans. Now he was our guide. As we left Letchlade on the final push for the source of the river, he stood on the bows of Meghan, leading from the front.
2: I'm glad you coaxed me out of retirement. I've decided my drinking days are over. The river is where my heart is. You know what I feel like doing? I feel like taking all my clothes off and standing naked on the prow, like a figurehead.
4: Are you sure this legend is capable of getting us to Cricklade?
3: You have to have confidence in him.
4: I find it hard to have confidence in a man whose mushrooms growing out of his turnips.
2: Watch out for that bird's nest ahead. Funny-looking birds, them.
4: They're coots.
2: Well, they're new. Never had them on the river when I worked it.
4: You see, I'm just not convinced.
3: The man's a genius. You've got to expect a few flaws.
2: It's getting hot, isn't it?
3: Sure is.
2: Tell you what, why doesn't the young lady rub some suntan oil all over me and then I'll return the favour? You crew morale the world of good, that one.
4: Lay a finger on me and you'll walk the plank.
2: Oh, frisky with it.
3: Jennifer, put that skull down.
4: I've sold car parks more attractive than him.
3: Listen to me, look. Have patience, and I promise you Sam Tucker will prove his worth.
2: What? I'm going to crawl under the tarpaulin and have a snooze. Conserve me energy for the dangers that lurk ahead. Wake me up when we get to the action.

0: Stop, Paul, and have a snooze. 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Wake me up when we get to the Axe and Compass at Kempsford.
1: See? Tonto of the Thames. Oh. With Sam Tucker asleep in the front and ship's dog Boogie asleep in the back, Jennifer and I navigated the ever-narrowing river. It was around midday when she uttered the words I'd been dreading.
2: This is very strange.
1: Yeah, I know what you mean. There's a solitude up here that's overwhelming. It's quite different from the other stretches of the river.
2: No, I meant I find it very strange the way I haven't had a phone call all morning.
1: I glanced at Boogie. He opened one eye. He was counting on me, I knew. Last night in Lechlade, had I dreamt it, or had I really seen him creep from the boat and bury Jennifer's mobile phone under a rhododendron? He smirked, and I knew it hadn't been a dream.
2: There was talk of some big underground car park project in Seattle. I'm really surprised they haven't kept me posted.
1: Oh, they can look after things without you.
2: I'm used to getting 50 phone calls a morning. If the thing hasn't rung by midday, I start to get a rash. What on earth is that?
1: It's a canoeist.
3: Lovely morning!
4: Lovely!
3: Peaceful! Can really get away from it all up here. The Thames Empty Quarter, I call it.
4: Yes!
3: Float can relax with his music. Unwind! Just pottering, are you?
4: We're heading for Cricklade.
3: Cricklade? You must be mad. You'll never make it. You've got the gravel banks below Kempsford for a start. Then there's the rapids at Castle Eaton. And even if you manage them, you've got the killer swans at Isey.
1: The what swans?
3: Killer swans! A rare breed. They're not peckers, they're crushers.
2: Don't talk nonsense.
3: Well, that's what the bloke whose boat they found wrecked under Hannington Bridge said.
4: What happened to him?
3: Well, no one knows. He was never seen again. Vanished without trace, apart from one postcard, that is, sent to his wife from the Ramada Renaissance Hotel in the Caribbean Paradise of Guadeloupe, asking her to send him his golf clubs. Spooky, eh? Don't say I didn't warn you!
1: The wind picked up, the reeds groped at the gunwales, ducklings abandoned their formation flying lessons for the day. The legendary great-crested Sam Tucker and Boogie slept on as we were blown towards Wiltshire.
2: I think I'd better just call the office and check in, see what's happening.
1: No.
2: Why not?
1: Because, you're too busy here.
2: Well, it won't take a minute.
1: I have some important things to discuss with you.
2: Like what?
1: Something I'm, very concerned about.
2: What?
1: Noses.
2: What?
1: Yeah, noses. I'm really worried about the number of noses I'm getting through.
2: Are you all right?
1: Yeah, my nose has peeled 6 times now since London. I mean, how many noses do you think the human body has? I'm worried I'm running out.
2: Where's my phone? What's happened?
1: We've run aground.
2: Well, how do we get off?
1: Well, I suppose we have to push.
2: Well, get the legendary Sam Tucker to do it.
1: Good idea. Excuse me, Sam. Sam.
2: Oi, you great fat pig, get up! Wonderful. Tonto of the Thames asleep with a nipple of a wine box in his mouth.
0: Oh, what's the bother? Are we at the pub?
2: No, we've run aground. What are you going to do about it?
0: I suggest we wait for heavy rain. Wake me up when we get
2: to the suggest you jump in and pull us off.
0: I'm a waterman. I don't get my feet wet.
1: We could lighten the load.
0: Why don't we lighten the load?
2: Good idea. Let's start with the excess baggage. That means you and Boogie. We'll begin with Boogie. I've always had a desire to throw him in the river. Here, boy, good boy.
1: Don't try and throw Boogie in the river, Jennifer. It's impossible. You'll end up in the water yourself.
2: I've never told you this, but I am a cat person.
1: You're not.
2: I am. I prefer cats to dogs. Cats are clean and neat and have good taste in furniture. Dogs just make me want to shout down the telephone. Where's my telephone?
0: She's had too much sun.
2: Where is my mobile phone?
1: I haven't seen it since last night.
2: It must be here somewhere. It has to be. I need that telephone. One of you's done something with my phone, haven't you?
1: Don't be absurd.
2: That dog's done something with it.
1: Calm down.
2: He has. He's got that look that says, I've just done something horrible, and you'll only find out what when you tread in it. Where's my phone, you festering little mutt?
0: And there's a phone in the Axe and Compass at Kempsford.
2: How far?
0: Mile up river.
2: Right.
1: And with that, Jennifer got back into the water, took hold of the rope on the front of Megan, and with the kind of strength possessed only by

0: addict in need of a fix. She pulled us off the gravel bank and then marched up the river all the way to the Axe and Compass in Kempford.
1: She's a game gal, that one. I've always wanted a woman that dragged me to the pub. If she didn't find me so repulsive, I'd propose to her like a shot. Excuse me, miss.
2: What?
1: I was wondering if you had a sister who isn't so fussy.

0: Sonny was a little lady.
1: The Axe and Compass was a village pub with a variety of ales, lagers, ciders and bar snacks. Boogie went for the bar snacks, Sam Tucker went for the ales, lagers and ciders, and Jennifer went for the telephone.
2: Telephone is through the lounge bar by the cigarette machine opposite the gents.
3: Thanks.
2: It's bust mine.
3: What?
2: Has been ever since Lester Piggott drove his tractor into it. Not Lester Piggott the jockey, you understand. Lester Piggott the dairy farmer who can never find his contact lenses.
3: Listen, I really need to use the phone.
2: You could use ours.
3: Thanks very much.
2: Except that's bust as well. Has been ever since we didn't pay the bill.
3: Just tell me where the nearest phone I can use is.
2: Cricklade.
3: Okay, everyone, back in the boat.
4: No way! I'm just getting started on a boozy lunch break.
3: Tell me, Sam. Has a beautiful woman kissed you full on the lips recently?
5: No.
3: Do you want to know why?
5: Why?
3: Because you're loathsome, odious, and repellent.
5: Oh.
4: Landlord?
3: Obnoxious, feckless, and generally unpleasant to be in the same room as.
4: Same again, sir.
3: And you call yourself a drinker? I bet you're not even any good at that.
4: Watch it, darling. Don't get personal.
3: I could drink you under the table.
4: Is that a challenge?
3: Yes.
6: Jennifer, don't.
4: I don't normally drink with strangers unless they've got a huge beer belly.
3: I don't drink beer, sweetheart. I drink champagne.
4: Barman, a crate of champagne and 2 pint pots. The bird's paying.
2: We haven't got champagne. Will Strumpy do?
4: Sure.
1: And so the lovely Jennifer and the legendary great-crested Sam Tucker sat down to a scrumpy drinking competition. They fixed their eyes on each other, and they drank. And they drank. And they drank. And they drank.
3: There's only one thing that mildly interests me about you, Sam Tucker. How you got the nickname Great Crested.
4: I once kept a Great Crested grebe down my trousers for 35 minutes. And that's more impressive than it sounds. Mm.
1: And they drank, and they drank, and they drank, and they drank. I decided not to intervene. I thought a little contest like this might ease the tension, bond the crew. But it didn't. Around closing time, Sam Tucker said,
4: once, when I was a bargee, I met Marilyn Monroe in the lock cut above Maple Durham. And you know what she said to me?
3: What?
4: I think I'm going to fall off my chair.
1: Jennifer, you've gone and got our guide unconscious.
3: I knew he was all talk. Oh, come on, let's go. Before I get a taste for that stuff.
1: What are we going to do with
3: him? Oh, leave him under the thing where you put your drinks on.
1: Table?
3: Yeah, that's it, table. Leave him under one of those.
1: He's our guide, for heaven's sake.
3: Listen, there's something you should know.
1: What?
3: Remember when we met Sam Tucker and I said he was a complete reprobate, his knowledge of the river was worthless?
1: Yes.
3: And you disagreed and said that he was a waterman simply going through a bad patch. And if we could persuade him to join our crew, his experience would be invaluable.
1: Yes.
3: Well, I was right. And you were totally, horribly, horribly wrong.
1: Yes.
3: So let's leave him where he's happy and get to Cricklade and find this phone box. I mean, the source of the river.
1: That afternoon was the most invigorating I'd ever spent on any river anywhere. For 4 hours we fought our way to Cricklade as a team. Man, woman and dog in perfect harmony. Obstacles such as Castle Eaton Rapids were pushed aside.
7: It looks dangerous to me. Maybe we should wait until the current is less strong. Well, there are some mean-looking rocks under there, and
8: don't be so pathetic!
7: And Jennifer jumped in the river again, so I jumped in the river after her.
1: And together we hauled Megan through the torrent.
7: One, two, three, heave! Oh, I always knew it could be like this!
1: Only Boogie remained aloof, sat on the back seat, his nose in the air, tuned to a far-off barbecue. But his moment of glory was at hand. As we passed into Wiltshire, an uneasy silence becalmed the river. Just the hum of nearby pylons and the willows shivering nervously. Then we rounded a bend, and there they were, patrolling the river ahead. The killer swans of Isey! Jennifer!
3: What?
1: Look!
3: What?
1: Swans!
3: So?
1: This is Isey. Those are the killer swans.
3: Oh, don't tell me you believe that rubbish.
1: Well, don't they look mean to you?
3: No! Well, meanish.
1: One of them's chewing gum. Stop. They've seen us.
3: I'm not frightened of any swans. Oh, my God.
1: Suddenly, they were coming straight at us, running on the water, necks straining, wings thrashing. We raised our skulls to defend ourselves, but our position was hopeless until... Boogie woke up. Took one look at the charging bird and broke into a chorus of My Way, a performance he normally reserves for London Underground passengers when he wants a carriage to himself. And one by one, the swans veered away and heaved themselves into the air like bomber aircraft, and we ducked as their shadows scraped the boat. Boogie just saved our lives.
3: Oh, yes, yes.
1: He did. He just saved us.
3: Well, give him a biscuit or something. But let's keep moving. We're almost there.
1: The river continued to narrow, in places no more than 20 feet wide now. The weeds were growing impenetrable. The reeds were razor sharp. But now, a housing estate was visible in the distance, and a church spire. As we passed under the cricklaid bypass, a girl sat dressed in leathers.
0: How far is Cricklay?
9: Don't know. Don't care.
0: Thank you.
9: Wouldn't bother with the place. I've lived there all my life. It's a dump.
0: Right. Thank you.
9: I'll tell you how bad it is. I'm Miss Cricklay Carnival Queen.
0: Ah.
9: Doesn't look very promising, does it?
1: I could hear lawn mowers. There was the smell of buses in the air. We passed the cricket ground, and then at last, around a bend, Cricklay Bridge came into view. Some kids were fishing over the parapet. A man dressed in cricket whites stood there chewing on a pipe. He rolled up his trousers and waded into the shallow water and helped haul Megan the last few yards. We have just sculled 130 miles upstream from London.
10: That's nothing. We're about to lose to Trowbridge by 8 wickets.
3: Excuse me. Where's the public telephone kiosk in this town?
10: Up the high road. Oh,
3: thank you.
10: But it's bust.
3: Listen. Listen to me carefully, because I'm only going to say this once. I'm a witch, and if I don't get to a telephone in the next 3 minutes, I'm going to turn you into a bottle bank.
10: Jeff's got a car phone.
3: Car phone.
10: Oh,
3: how I love the sound of those two words. Who's Jeff?
10: He's a member of our cricket team. He's batting. He won't be long. Follow me.
3: Did you hear that? A car phone. Civilization at last.
1: At the local cricket club, Jennifer sat in Jeff's Honda Prelude, parked on the square leg boundary. Boogie introduced himself to the tea ladies as they buttered brown bread for the salmon sandwiches, and I introduced myself to the club wicket keeper, a man who hadn't stumped an opponent since Macmillan was Prime Minister.
11: Source of the Thames? It's at Thames Head, just up the road off the A433.
1: Aha, there's a theory it's at Seven Springs near Cheltenham.
11: Thames Head, old boy.
1: How do you know?
11: There's a great plaque there, that's how. Says, welcome to the source of the Thames, or something. Oh, dear. There goes Stanley, our all-rounder. He will keep sitting on his wicket. Makes us 12 for 6. Now, tell you what. Come and meet our seam bowler. He's played for England. Not at cricket, of course.
1: It was near the end of the tea interval that Jennifer finally emerged. She walked to the middle of the pitch and surveyed the heavens like an umpire in search of improving light. It was then that I heard the sound of a helicopter chopping towards us.
3: Do you mind awfully if I take a quick trip back to London? I was right, you see. Something big is happening. The rumour is we're going to be official car park consultants at the next Olympics.
12: Quest for the source of the river!
3: I'll be back later. Thank you.
10: But it's bust.
3: Listen. Listen to me carefully, because I'm only going to say this once. I'm a witch, and if I don't get to a telephone in the next 3 minutes, I'm going to turn you into a bottle bank.
10: Jeff's got a car phone.
3: Car phone. How I love the sound of those two words. Who's Jeff?
10: He's a member of our cricket team. He's batting. He won't be long. Follow me.
12: Did you hear that? A car phone. Civilization at last!
1: At the local cricket club, Jennifer sat in Jeff's Honda Prelude, parked on the square leg boundary. Boogie introduced himself to the tea ladies as they buttered brown bread for the salmon sandwiches, and I introduced myself to the club wicket-keeper, a man who hadn't stumped an opponent since Macmillan was Prime Minister.
11: Source of the Thames? It's at Thames Head, just up the road off the A433.
1: Aha, there's a theory it's at Seven Springs near Cheltenham.
11: Thames Head, old boy.
1: How do you know?
11: Dirty great plaque there, that's how. Says, welcome to the source of the Thames, or something. Oh, dear. There goes Stanley, our all-rounder. He will keep sitting on his wicket. Makes us 12 for 6. Now, tell you what. Come and meet our seam bowler. He's played for England. Not in cricket, of course.
1: It was near the end of the tea interval that Jennifer finally emerged. She walked to the middle of the pitch and surveyed the heavens like an umpire in search of improving light. It was then that I heard the sound of a helicopter chopping towards us.
12: Do you mind awfully if I take a quick trip back to London? I was right, you see. Something big is happening. The rumour is we're going to be official car park consultants at the next Olympics. I have to go.
7: What about our quest for the source of the river?
12: Oh, I'll be back later tonight, I expect.
1: The helicopter landed at mid-wicket. Jennifer held onto her hat and jumped aboard. By the time play resumed, she was lost in the cloud.

0: Jennifer didn't come back later that night. I spent the evening mooching around Cricklade, reading the small ads in newsagents' windows. Later, I went back to Megan and was rustling up a thin but nourishing suit from Delia Smith's One Is Fun when...
1: Hi!
0: Michael, Jennifer's personal courier, arrived.
1: Jennifer called and told me to bring you a Lebanese takeaway. She can't make it tonight.
0: Where is she?
1: Who knows? She said she'd join you tomorrow. Do you want to talk about it, man to man?
0: No.
1: I think you might be happier thinking negatively about Jennifer for a while.
0: I think I'd be happier with a woman like Delia Smith.
1: Hey, we'd all be happier with a woman like Delia Smith. Listen, there's a meeting of the Motorcycle Couriers group therapy session tomorrow. I'll present your case. Enjoy your meal!
0: That night, I had two dreams. In the first, I was battling to the source of the Thames, cutting my way through jungle. In one hand, I swung a machete. In the other, I was dragging Megan. I came to a clearing and found myself in the very neat garden of a semi-detached. A man was deadheading his roses. Excuse me, is this the source of the Thames?
2: No, this is 14 Cranley Avenue, Ipswich.
0: Oh, right, sorry to have troubled you. In the second dream, Delia Smith was sat in the back of the boat. She was cooking a cod Provençal and wearing an apron that said, "Greetings from Cheddar Gorge." She was much more content now. She flipped the cod with a flourish and said,
3: "I didn't like that, Jennifer, anyway. She was all lean, too much fat-free food. She wouldn't know what to do with a cream sauce. Not your sort of woman at all. Here, sit up. I want to spoon-feed you some bananas and toffee. Got to get your strength back. You've a source of a river to get to."
0: I was woken by Boogie trying to get into my sleeping bag. He was warm and smelly and had Battenberg cake on his breath. "Get out of it! I suppose you're very pleased with yourself. I suppose you think you've done me a favour getting rid of her. Well, you haven't. You and your disgusting behaviour have ruined something that comes once in a lifetime. Mind you, she'd have some funny habits. Yeah, once I saw her cut her toenails and scatter them around the plant pots. Rich in minerals, she said. Is that normal? I mean, Next morning, Jennifer still hadn't returned. I phoned her office.
4: Concrete Sandwich International.
0: Jennifer Conway, please.
4: Oh, can I ask who's calling?
0: Put me through or I'll spontaneously combust and it'll be your fault.
4: Finally cracked, haven't you?
0: What?
4: Well, you've been treated very badly. We all feel a bit sorry for you down here at Concrete Sandwich International.
0: Just put Jennifer on.
4: Sharon from Post said she'd quite like to come out on your boat for the day. No funny business, I'm afraid, though. You want Patricia for that, but she's on holiday.
0: Will you put Jennifer on, please?
4: All right, but it'll end in tears. Hello?
0: Jennifer, it's me.
4: Who?
0: Mark, remember me? Shut up!
4: Oh, I'm so glad you called. Something's come up. I've got to go to Rotterdam for the morning.
0: We're supposed to be going to the source today. Today is the climax of our trip.
4: Well, I'll meet you there.
0: Where?
4: At the source.
0: How can you meet me at the source? You don't know where the source is. That's the whole bloody point of the exercise.
4: Oh, come on. It's at Thames Head.
0: What?
4: The source is at Thames Head. Everyone knows that.
0: And so it was just me and Boogie who embarked from Cricklade that last morning. The right of navigation on the river was now gone, and we were on foot. But this made no difference to my plans. I had decided that each time I came to a confluence, well, I'd just follow the largest channel. Then wherever I ran out of water, that had to be the true source, didn't it? By mid-morning, I'd reached the village of Ashton Keynes. There a woman wearing slippers offered me a cup of coffee.
5: There you go.
0: Thank you.
5: You're not coming inside, mind. You can have it on the step.
0: Oh, fine.
5: I mean, I don't know you from Adam, do I? You could be one of them confidence tricksters pretending to be the plumber.
0: You're right.
5: I mean, where's your ID?
0: I don't have one.
5: Of course you don't. I mean, I'd like to have you inside and feed you lunch and maybe put you up for the night like I would have done for folk passing through in the old days. But it's just not worth the risk now.
0: Nah.
5: All right, in you come. But take your boots off.
0: Oh, all right. We sat in front of her fireplace and had fish cakes followed by individual fruit pies. On the mantelpiece was a framed photograph of the Pope.
5: You one of them wildlife experts?
6: No.
5: I had a neighbour who was a wildlife expert, into butterflies. Spent all his time looking for something called a long-tailed blue. He searched every heathland, every set of chalk downs in the country for 20 years. Never saw one. Then one weekend, he was hit by a lorry on the Winchester bypass. He was brought home in a wheelchair. He sat out in the garden and one of the damn things landed in his lap.
6: Ironic.
5: Ironic, all right. He stuck a big pin in it and that's on the wall over his deep freeze.
0: Boogie and I walked on into Gloucestershire through scattered villages and farms, always following the main channel. The river narrowed to a stream, then a brook, and then a trickle covered in white crowfoot. We passed under a disused railway bridge and the water was motionless. A coot splashed about hopefully, but 100 yards further on, just a dampness remained. Now there was only a dry groove to show the river's course in wetter times. With my pace quickening, I followed this for a mile or two, over the A433, through a meadow and along a hedgerow, until the groove disappeared and merged with the ground in the roots of an old ash tree. I stopped, my heart thumping. This was it. I looked up and saw a dirty great plaque that said Thames Head, the source of the River Thames. Boogie cocked his leg on it.
7: Excuse me. We are looking for the source of the Thames.
6: This is it.
8: Aber wo ist das Wasser?
7: A little bit disappointing, isn't it? I was expecting some sort of waterfall or maybe an audiovisual display like they have at Stonehenge.
6: Oh, I think it's quite fitting. Mm.
7: How did you get here?
6: I sculled from London.
7: What?
6: I rode.
7: Oh, yes, we rode too. We rode on the motorway in a rented Datsun Chery. 2 hours and 20 minutes from London and nothing but Radio 1 for entertainment. Never mind. I saw a tiny chef back on the A433. Die Villagern.
8: Aber wo ist das Wasser, Helmut?
0: I sat under the tree, trying to savour the moment, gazing hopefully at the skies for signs of a parachutist called Jennifer. Instead, across the fields came a motorcyclist.
1: Hi, me again.
0: What are you doing here?
1: Jennifer asked me to tell you she couldn't make it. She had a meeting.
0: Ah, I thought she might.
1: So, this is it, is it?
0: Yes.
1: Kind of an anticlimax. I mean, I wasn't visualizing Niagara or anything, but this is just a damn patch in a field, for Pete's sake.
0: It means a lot to me.
1: Guess so.
0: And what did Jennifer say?
1: Not much, but that's good.
0: Why is that good?
1: Because it shows she doesn't bear a grudge.
0: Well, why the hell should she bear a grudge? I'm the one who should be bearing grudges.
1: I guess I should break the news to you.
0: What news?
1: We talked your case over at group therapy this morning, and we all came to the same conclusion. All this has been your fault.
0: My fault?
1: You see, Jennifer doesn't have an unlocked trauma at all. You do.
0: I'm confused.
1: Turns out the whole affair hasn't been so much a case of Jennifer not turning up as of you setting off without her. You did it on purpose, see? You wanted to keep her at a distance. Hey, you even brought along a distance regulator.
0: A what?
1: A distance regulator. Boogie. Boogie is the key. You brought him along because you knew that with him around, Jennifer would never be able to get close to you, which is secretly what you always wanted.
0: I brought Boogie along because he's barred from kennels.
1: So that's the moral of the story, I guess.
0: What is?
1: Men should re-examine their motives before they lunge at women. Women aren't simply objects to conquer. They aren't mountains to climb, or in your case, rivers to get to the source of.
0: So you're saying I treated her like a challenge?
1: Exactly. Jennifer had the reputation of being impenetrable territory, but you figured that there had to be some backwater to her heart. And so off you went, machete in hand, on your ludicrous journey.
0: It wasn't a ludicrous journey at all. I found the source of the Thames. I unraveled the mystery.
1: You found it was where everyone thought it was.
0: No. I proved it was where everyone thought it was. That's different. I proved that 99% of the general public are correct in their assumption of where the Thames rises. In the light of that, the journey has been an unqualified success.
1: Maybe you should take a vacation now all this is over.
0: I've got this strange urge to go on a long golfing holiday to Guadeloupe.
1: It's starting to rain.
0: Yeah.
1: I better be getting back. Oh, I forgot. There's a late lunch here. Italian. And a poem, of course.
0: You are the one after whom I hanker.
6: Unfortunately, I'm lunching with a merchant banker.
1: Do you really like those poems?
6: No. I think they're dreadful.
1: Good. Where's your boat?
6: Quicklade.
1: I'll give you a ride.
6: What about Boogie?
1: Pop him in the top box.
6: All right. Come on, Boogie. Come on, come on. In you go, in you go.
1: What sort of dog is he anyway?
6: Spanish Shepherd.
1: Oh, we have one of those. He was schizophrenic. Spent 3 years in dog therapy. Hold tight.
9: Boogie Up the River was written and adapted by Mark Wallington and starred Timothy Spall as Mark and Carla Mendonca as Jennifer. The other parts were played by Ainsley Foster, Gary Parker, Geoffrey McGiven, Julie Gibbs, Melinda Walker, Nick Murchie, Andy Rashley, John Fleming, Gillian Mears, and Ronald Herdman. The producer was Caroline Leddy.
4: Jennifer Conway speaking. I'm not here right now. If that's Mark, I've had to go to Casablanca, but I'll be back the day after tomorrow. I'll join you on the journey back downstream. We can travel to the mouth of the Thames. How's that? I don't suppose there's a disputed mouth, is there? Well, let me know where to meet you. Bye.
6: Jennifer. Well, what can I say? Before I left on this trip, I would have travelled to the ends of the earth with you.
1: Shut up!
6: I still would. But now I think I'd leave you there. Oh.

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11: Time for a tiffin,
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18: This is a right pain.
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18: Whose idea was it to call a press conference at this time in the morning?
19: Any idea what all this is about?
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19: Okay, at last. Here's soonest now. Good morning, gentlemen. Thanks for coming. I'd like to introduce Rangers' new signing, Morris Johnson.

0: This Blue Room bombshell registering 1.5 million on the Richter scale, 1.5 million tax paid, was the earth-moving climax to an already orgasmic Scottish football season. This Krakatoa of a signing spread fallout the length and breadth of Lark Hall. It tore down the fences of bigotry and built a wall. It fanned the flames and inflamed the fans.
1: This just proves that Rangers have no principles, no honour, and they won't stand up for what we believe in.
2: So you'll be returning your season ticket?
1: No way, it costs a fortune.
3: I'm disgusted, and I'm a lifelong fan, so I'm burning my Rangers jersey.
4: Hey! I no surrender. I'm an armchair fan, I'm burning my armchair.
1: Hey, and see this tattoo? The arm's coming off.
4: Hey! No surrender again.
0: But fortunately, those people in the game expounded a more enlightened view. Jock Wallace.
5: No, I'm no burning my Rangers scarf because Mo Johnson's a Catholic. No. I'm burning it because the boy's got no character, eh? No determination. No. We've got to keep religion out of this. I mean, this sort of thing could turn brother against brother or even ludge against ludge.
0: But Johnson's signing was only one tale in a multi-storied season. On the 13th of August 1988, no one could have predicted the events that were to follow, although this didn't stop Dixon Blackstock trying. Celtic held the double, and Rangers immediately retained the Skull Cup, responding to their victory in the traditional Ibrox manner.
6: Graham Souness, the Skull Cup's yours. How does it feel?
7: Nobody's talking about the treble. I mean, the treble isn't in anyone's mind. I mean, we haven't given the treble a thought. The treble, what's that?
0: And we were treated to a rare display of the attributes vital to today's successful professional. An iron will, steel nerves, and a brass neck. Steve Archibald.
8: No, that's not true. I'm not just a soccer mercenary who's only in it for personal financial gain. I'm here because I want to play for...
9: Hibs,
8: right.
0: Even David Hay re-entered the arena, but was Hagar heading off to Valhalla or just a Viking funeral?
10: Hello, Mr. Hay. On behalf of Lillestrøm Football Club, may I say welcome to Norway?
9: Sorry, me no speaky nor cheesy. Does any of you talk Scottish?
0: And closer to home, John Lambie was fatalistically optimistic about Hamilton's chances of staying up.
9: We're confident, especially at home, because our fans are worth an own goal of a start. But I'm sure we'll have an answer for everything the Premier League can throw at us.
0: And they did. The wrong answer. Not that they held the monopoly. Celtic were the champions, the team they all had to beat, and just about all of them did. It was a bad start to the season for Celtic, so much so that the official club song was changed to "For it's a grand old team to play badly for." By the end of September, the Tick were staring at the dregs of a Skull Cup dream, and they had lost 4 out of 7 league games. One of these defeats so totally and utterly humiliating that, arguably, they never recovered from the indignation of it. They got beat by Dundee. And then there was the slight setback of a 5-1 reaming at the feet of Rangers. CFC had to confront their own green issue that day. Their defence had more holes in it than the ozone layer. But assistant manager Tommy Craig was still looking on the bright side.
11: I'm very proud of the lads, for this was a traditional Celtic performance. Our defence upheld our tradition of charitable acts throughout the whole match.
10: but it's doubtful whether this man Craig's words were being echoed by Celtic's only pre-season purchase, goalkeeper Ian Andrews. He may have come with the highest qualifications. He looked a bit like Ray Clements. But things got so bad that the club had his goalkeeper's gloves carbon-dated to see if they were authentic. Boss Billy McNeil, however, remained calm, refusing to be rushed in announcing injured Pat Bonner's return.
12: OK now, Pat. Now, this is important to us. I'll fire in a few shots at you.
6: All right, boss.
12: OK, here we go. And again. And again. Come on now. Get some height into that jump. Never mind, Pat. I'll try again once you're out of hospital. To be honest.
10: Celtic made one more shuffle of the pack and came up with not so much a trump card, more like a joker. Alan Ruff, one of the game's most popular men, especially with opposition fans. But by then it was too late. A shuffle was not sufficient. They needed a new deck. The pack was pulling away. Celtic hoped for a pontoon to bridge the gap, but all they got were some twists that eventually burst them. There were, however, no bum deals at Ibrox. They were in the winning way. You could tell that by the number of after-match press conferences Graham Souness was attending. Rangers' results spoke for themselves. By the end of April, they were uncatchable. They were the champions and took winning the season's premier prize in the traditional Ibrox manner.
6: Graham Souness, the championship. How does it feel?
7: Nobody's talking about the treble. I mean, the treble isn't in anyone's mind. I mean, we haven't given the treble a thought. The treble, what's that?
10: While Rangers and Celtic made headline news, at Pittodrie it was bedtime snooze as the Mogadons of Aberdeen were labelled too boring. Manager Alex Smith, one of the few men in the game to make Jim McLean seem effervescent, leapt to the defence of his players.
9: It's not fair to call us boring. Aberdeen have a lot of ball players, and that's what we've been playing lately. A lot of balls. And don't forget, it was good enough to get us into the Skull Cup final.
10: But not good enough to win it. They lost to Rangers, but at least there weren't any personal vendettas carried over from their recent league encounter, when we were all made sickeningly aware of how a sudden rush of blood to the head can result in horrible damage to a dressing room door. And the final itself was a personal triumph for Davy Dodds, who was named Elephant Man of the Match. And then there was the Theo Snelders scandal, when the big goalie showed a lack of Dutch courage by apparently bottling out of Holland's World Cup clash with West Germany.
9: Well, I can hardly believe that Theo chickened out. I mean, on Saturdays, he's always the first one out of the tunnel.
7: Because he's so competitive?
9: No, because he's afraid of the dark.
10: But at least there was a light at the end of Aberdeen's tunnel. Dundee must have felt the dark days were here to stay. Dave Smith, the McGonagall of managers, left a dens of inability in his wake. Smith had never been right to manage a club like Dundee. For a start, he was far too cheerful. They needed someone to breathe new apathy into the club and decided Gordon Wallace was the man. He immediately changed their tactics by explaining the concept of the warm down. Previously, Dundee had begun theirs as soon as the referee had blown his whistle to start the game. We asked him why he decided to cross the road from United to Dundee.
9: Well, actually, I took over at Dundee just to wipe the smile. No, the smirky wee sneer. Well. Whatever that stupid expression is called after Jim McLean's face.
10: McLean, though, had other things on his mind.
8: Well, of course, I was sincere about retiring. I mean, I hunted tirelessly for a replacement in Woolworths, Epsom Saloon Bar, in the bus station at the end of my road, but there was just no one suitable. So I reconsidered, because after all, football is no laughing matter, and it's what I like doing best. No laughing.
0: Meanwhile, the other half of the Brothers Grimm, Wee Tam, Hammy the Hamster, was spinning his own fairy stories.
13: I always thought we could be successful this season, and we have been. We beat off all challengers for the coveted second bottom place in the league spot. And that wasn't easy playing without a quality striker to snap up the chances created by our midfield, or Bobby Russell as he's better known. What I want is a 30 goals per season hitman. But how many defenders do you know score that many goals?
0: But at least Motherwell have managed to reach the final of the Tennent Soccer Sixes for the past 2 years. A competition they found hard to adjust to, as the rules state that you must keep a player in the opponent's half of the field. This is something that St Mirren, one of the bigger clubs, that's bigger in the smallest sense of the word, has never achieved. In the league, St Mirren made a lot of the early running, mostly round in circles. By the end of their season, around mid-February, manager Tony Fitzpatrick was beginning to act the way he had always looked, like a clearance corner car salesman.
13: Honest, mate, nae guising. This Lambert's a smashing wee runner. Takes corners beautifully. It's got style, got pace. Okay, it hasn't got a first team place and is currently in the reserves, but to you, £1 million. Okay, call me mad. 950,000 it's yours. Have you got a trade in? All right, £50 the lot.
0: The buddy's bumper bugger off bonanza shocked the fans because 9 players were involved and Peter Godfrey wasn't one of them. But it wasn't just the managers who were providing food for thought. For when it comes to making a meal of things, you can always count on a footballer to be brutally frank. McGarvey.
13: I was feeling so I was. 2 Sunday newspapers accused me of cheating in the match against Hearts and causing Craig Levine to get sent off. Cheating? Me? I've never cheated in my whole career. Okay, I know it was quite uncharacteristic for Craig to be sent off, but he gobbed me right in the dish. But I'm not complaining about that or the fact that I was unconscious. After all, I've been unconscious throughout my playing career. But I was unhappy about the newspaper's reporting of the incident because following them, I received hate mail and threats from Hearts fans. And almost as many as I get from St Mirren fans.
0: This incident was just one more problem for Craig Levine in yet another season of recurring fitness. While not wishing to discourage Craig, it has to be said that Sally McNair made a better comeback. And maybe Sandy Jardine will make one too. He was a victim of Hearts' failure as palpitations in their league form resulted in rejection. While Sandy awaits another transplant, his time is filled with that traditional honour which befalls all soccer has-beens, giving players marks out of 10 in the daily record before a cup final. But as Hearts continued to miss a beat on the domestic front, hope sprung eternal for them abroad. As both old and new firms evacuated Europe, the Maroon Platoon battled their way to a quarter-final place. A full metal jersey affair, but there was no great escape against the jam-busters Bayern Munich. Hearts were broken, but not their pride, which caused even more swelling in Chairman Mercer.
14: No, we didn't lose. We were merely defeated. And now that we've tasted glorious defeat, we're determined to have some more. I've put my money where my mouth is at Heart of Midlothian Football Club. And when you consider the size of my mouth, that's quite a lot of money.
0: And he wasn't finished. For breaking UEFA rules and allowing television coverage of a home tie, Hearts were fined around £30,000. Mercer pondered his next move. Sell Walter Kidd and raise part of the cash, or appeal and sell Walter Kidd anyway. Opting for the latter, Hart submitted their official excuse. We didn't know, which was promptly ignored. There was nothing else for it. Chairman Mouth would just have to sort UEFA out personally.
12: Well, good luck, Wallace.
14: Good luck. Luck has nothing to do with it. I'm an experienced businessman. I know how these men operate. We're on the same level. They might run the game in Europe, but don't forget, I'm a self-made success story. Get the champagne ready for when I return triumphantly tomorrow.
0: The Wallace took them on. And although we have no official records, they were obviously impressed with his case and how he put it. They increased the original fine by 250%.
12: Welcome back, Wallace. Did you blind them with your business acumen?
14: I was bloody unlucky. I had no luck at all. Luck deserted me. It just wasn't fair.
0: And what of the other half of the old Ricky firm? The High B's early league success was down to Alex Miller's shrewd blending of youth and experience, brawn and skill, but eventually dross and crap came to the fore and Hibs skittered to a halt. In fact, things were so desperate for a time that George McCluskey was even getting a game. At least goalkeeper Andy Gorham could escape from the pressures of Premier League football through his beloved cricket.
13: It's tremendous. Just standing out there on the field and not worrying about having Alan Sneddon in front of me.
0: In all the years of Hibs Hearts rivalry, the High B's haven't had their noses in front since they sold Ali Brazil. But this year it was their turn to enjoy a more successful Scottish Cup run, which, alas, was to end in ruins, or as we call them, Hampden Park. The semi-final draw, Celtic versus Hibs, Rangers versus St Johnstone, raised the usual accusations of rigging. How come Celtic always get the easy team, while Rangers faced the pride of Perth?
7: We were terrible against St Johnstone. Privately, I'll have a talk with the squad. Publicly, I'll probably just blame McCoist again.
0: Graham, have you any preferences who you meet in the final?
7: No, none at all. But I hope Hibs beat Celtic in their semi. No offence to Hibs, and this is no way underestimating St Johnstone, whom we'll gub in the replay. But I'd like to play Hibs in the final because they'll be easier to beat because they always bottle it in the big occasions. And then we'll have the treble, which I'm not even thinking about.
1: Hey, boss, Celtic won 3-1.
7: Oh, good. Excellent. An old firm final, eh? Just what I wanted.
0: So Souness was wrong. Hibs bottled it before the big occasion. So much so that even Mick McCarthy scored against them. And so it was to be. The final match, the final conflict would see the old firm play out 300 years of history in 90 minutes. Once again, talk would be of that special old firm atmosphere. A dash of bigotry, a hint of hatred, and a delicate blend of sectarianism, suspicion and intolerance, all brought together in Scotland's national cocktail shaker. The match was given all the more edge because of the fact that, for Rangers, this was the last leg of the treble. For Celtic, the last chance in what had been an inglorious season. And while many players suffered hamstring problems, Billy McNeil was bothered by a troublesome ham shank. Frank McAvenny.
13: Now speak to you, boss.
12: Of course, Frank. What's in your mind?
13: No, really. I just want a transfer. Any chance, big man?
12: Oh, good one, Frank. You're some man. I like a bloke with a sense of humour. See you tomorrow.
0: A few weeks later, and a similar request forced McNeil to spell it out to his wayward striker.
15: B-U-G-G-E-R-O-F-F. You're getting no transfer, right?
0: But the softly, softly approach didn't work. On the field, McAvaney was playing the best football of his career. Off it, he was contemplating the bill Celtic had issued to him for wearing out the carpet in Billy McNeil's office.
15: What do you mean, how no? See this bit of paper here? This is a contract, right? You signed it when you joined us, and it's got another year to run, to be honest.
11: Right. So does that mean nothing?
0: It was no use. Caesar couldn't stop his Roman soldier. McAvaney was on the move. A straight choice between West Ham facing almost certain relegation and Arsenal poised to take the title. Frank chose West Ham, which speaks volumes about the McAvaney thought process. But just to clear everything up, Frank gave an interview to the television before he flew south.
11: Aye, that's football. No, I want to stay, no, but have my cake and eat it, but there you go, that's life, you know. Because that's football, I mean, the burden, that. Know what I mean, that.
0: For the Celtic fans, it was yet another branch on their blossoming tree of woe. With the cup final looming, their morale was almost as low as Ted McMinn's IQ. But then, one May morning, the awakening Celtic fans were confronted with newspaper hoardings proclaiming the sensational news. Mo Johnston was coming home.
11: As I say, I've done tremendous in France. But as I say, I'm a family man now, and as I say, I want my daughter to get a right good Scottish education, like what I had.
0: Mo, Mo, Super Mo, Mo, Mo, Super Mo, Mo, Mo, Super Mo, Super Morris Johnston left Parkhead with his fiancée and wearing the stupidest jersey you've ever seen. Things were finally knitting together nicely for Celtic, and on the eve of the match, a sense of calm excitement descended on the camp, and the players were in a relaxed, tense mood, but maybe that was because Chick Young was paying them a visit.
16: Hello, Paul. Well, here I am, where I sit out today, and where that is here, surrounded by some of the Celtic squad who are with me now. Anton Rogan, if I can start with you, what are your thoughts about tomorrow?
17: I think it'll probably be a Saturday. And, could you repeat the question, please?
16: Maybe it'll be easier if I just move on to Tommy Burns. Tommy, are you looking forward to tomorrow? Or are you once again, perhaps, harking back, if I can, to three previous defeats, two particularly humiliating gubbings at the hands of the Rangers, the Teddy Bears, the Jers, the Sons of William, and think, well, in fact, worry, that if the defence doesn't get its act together, you could get your arses felt tomorrow? Or do you think you might win?
17: Well, Chuck, we'll just do our best, and hopefully on a day I'll be guided by God. And, of course, my contact lenses.
16: Before a match, Tommy, I've heard it said that some players have little superstitions, you know, little rituals they like to perform. For example, Tom Forsyth, well, Big Tam, Jaws, another clugger, whom, for some mysterious reason, has been accorded legendary status, used to eat a raw nun before an Old Firm match. He probably had one that day he scored the winner against Celtic, and you must have been sick that day, Tommy, and on the 2.5 million occasions it's been shown since. Do you have any wee superstitions or rituals, Tom?
17: Apart from Mass, Communion, Extreme Unction, Confession, and 5 decades of the Rosary, no.
16: Anton, do you?
17: I'm just happy the way things are, Chick. If I wasn't the left back for Celtic, I'd like to be a professional footballer.
16: Well, Paul, I'm joined now by Roy Aiken, Big Roy, the Bear, the Celtic and Scotland captain, whom has taken a lot of stick. I mean, a lot of stick. But I don't want to undermine his confidence, so let's leave that for the time being and turn our attention to tomorrow and the cup final at Hampden Park, scene of many of Roy's international performances, which have led to so much criticisms. How about it, Roy? Do you like being given so much stick by the press?
17: Not particularly, Chick, but I'm a professional footballer and I've just got to go on with it.
16: And so say all of me, here, here. let's end this campaign of criticism against Roy Aitken now. Roy, let's turn to the league. You received a lot of criticism over the Joe Miller penalty in your last outing against the glorious league-winning treble-seeking Rangers side. Don't you think, with hindsight, you should have accepted a captain's responsibility, or did you crap it?
17: He not completely, Chick, but it was a big match and Joe felt confident, surely I'll take it.
16: And of course he missed it, and the rebound. I'll bet the part in the dressing was magic after that, wasn't it?
17: We did some tough talking after that, some very tough talking. In fact, you know, I was injured with a few late adjectives and missed the next two games.
16: So here we are, Paul, the eve of the cup final, Celtic's last chance to prevent a whitewash season. Will they do it, or will it be a totally miserable end to a terrible campaign? For one, I'll put it straight to you, who will win the cup, right?
17: We will win it.
16: Aye, but come on, Roy, you've got to say that. Who do you really think will win?
17: Us.
16: Ah, Roy, you're some man, always a joker. What about you, Tommy?
8: We will win the cup because of our pride, our determination and the novena I did just to make sure.
16: And finally yourself, Anton, who do you think will win the Scottish Cup?
17: I don't know. Who's playing?
0: The Rangers players, like their Celtic counterparts, also displayed a quiet confidence when blowing their own trumpet.
16: Terry Butcher, Big Till, Captain Courageous, if I can start with you. Champions again, you must be pleased.
8: Absolutely delighted, Chick. Over the season, we were the most consistent. We played the best football. And at the end of the day, deserved to be champions.
16: And I take it, Ray Wilkins, Butch, Wilco, Wilkes, that you'd agree with that?
7: Yeah, I think I'll go along with everything Till's just said.
16: And Ian Ferguson, Fergie, I take it you'd concur with those sentiments?
8: Yeah, we lie.

0: Ian Ferguson, Fergie, I take it you'd concur with those sentiments.
1: Well, I what they said.
0: Of course, it's been a special year for you, Ian, arriving on the international scene as you did.
1: Arriving on the that scene. Is that the same as getting a game with Scotland?
0: Well, Ian, you're certainly relaxed, able to crack jokes in the eve of the big one. Tell me, how do you personally prepare for such an occasion?
1: You need to explain that.
0: Sure thing, Ian. Well, Terry, you won the Skull Cup, you are the champions, only the Scottish Cup left. Are you going to win the treble?
2: We're not even thinking about trebles. Only the next game coming up, that's all.
3: That's right. You take one game at a time. Professionals don't think about things like trebles until you've won them.
0: Ian?
4: Aye, the treble's out, the mother champion, the champion, the... What's the rest of the words again?
5: Cup final day itself. The first problem the police had to deal with were unscrupulous ticket touts.
4: OK, 2 stand tickets, 150 quid a pair. Come on, it's a snap.
5: Right, come on your way. Now come on, Mr. McGinn, I won't tell you again. Then they had to enforce the ban on inflammatory balloons, so Jerry McNee was lucky to get in. But the police dealt with it all in the time-honoured tradition, especially the violence.
6: Now remember, keep all the running battles and pub wrecking away from the stadium, and then we can officially call it a quiet cup final.
5: And then there was the match itself. A final that will be remembered for two things. One, that it was instantly forgettable, and two, the one flash of sheer complacency that decided the match. A duff passback from Gary Stevens, and soapy Joe Miller slipped in to slam it into the pokey. Rangers huffed and puffed, but couldn't blow down the Celtic defence. When the final whistle sounded, it marked the end of referee Bob Valentine's career, the end of Rangers' treble dream, and the start of a Celtic celebration.
7: Joe Miller, man of the match, you got the winner. How do you feel?
8: Oh, magic. You know this? I was so confident of scoring a first goal. I put a fiver in myself.
7: So how much have you won?
8: Well, the odds were 10-1, so that's 10 times 5, that's it. Yeah, beauty. That's nearly 30 quid. To everybody, the jelly tots are on me.
7: So, Joe, what are your immediate ambitions?
8: Oh, well, I'm really, really hoping to get a lot more caps.
7: For the full international team?
8: No, for my cap pistol. Pew, pew, pew, pew. Hey, can I go now, eh? Can I? Can I play in a bouncy castle, eh?
7: Peter Grant, how do you feel?
9: Hosanna, Hosanna, glory and excuse the deal. You know many parties in Philly's.
7: Excuse me, Peter, but how do you feel?
9: Oh, but I've been totally ecstatic.
7: Because Celtic have won the cup?
9: Because Rangers haven't won the treble.
7: Mick McCarthy, Mick, if I can interrupt you for a second, a winner's medal, congratulations.
10: Yeah, thanks very much, I'm delighted.
7: I thought you had an excellent match, and that's all the more creditable when you consider you've been carrying an injury since last week.
10: Yeah, that's right, lad, damaged knee, broken in 18 places. It was giving me a bit of bother at half time, and the doctor said it'll need an operation, so I said, well, hurry up then, operate. But he was halfway through it when ref said it was time to go back out. So he just closed it up with a few staples, slapped on some Germany, and out I went.
7: And you're too euphoric to feel any pain?
10: No, I'm too stupid.
5: But for Rangers, it was a day somewhat tinged with perhaps just a hint of disappointment, as they continued their tradition of going out to wee teams in the cup. But Captain Terry Butcher was still able to act as spokesman for the team.
11: We wanted to win the treble!
5: But there was one more sensation yet to come. Super sub Graham Souness announced he'd retired after the match, which came as a shock. Everyone thought he'd retired during it. And so ended the domestics, with the old firm sharing the honours again. Attendances soaring and the game buoyant, even at international level.

0: With Norway, Cyprus and France brushed aside like Archie McPherson's dandruff, and a draw with Yugoslavia, but that's just nitpicking, we're well on our way to realising our main ambition. That of failing miserably in our fifth World Cup finals in a row. But as we head for sunny Italy, let us not forget the spirit of the game, and remember it's not the winning that counts, it's getting the 2 weeks on the piss away from your wife and wains. For make no mistake, the Tartan Army will be there in body and spirit, clutching their programmes featuring pictures of players not even in the squad. And are you ready to accept that when the chips are up, we have the players capable of turning it off and putting their second-class stamp of authority on the game? But as they do, will a thought be spared for the pressures which bestow themselves upon our national team coach? Will they appreciate that he knows how utterly vital success is, that he knows every decision he makes affects the lives of millions? That's why the manager of Scotland must be a colossus, an inspirational visionary capable of carrying the nation, or somebody like Andy Roxburgh. Whether coping with defeat or victory, Andy remains careful, pragmatic, and ultimately dull. In fact, we would all be wondering if he had any life in him at all, but for seeing him prance around like a bank manager at an acid party following Richard Goff's extra day winner against Cyprus.
1: Well, okay, Cyprus made it sticky for us, but we kept the game on the boil and finally tasted the sweet fruits of victory.
2: In other words?
1: We were dead jammy.
0: Of course, it hasn't all been roses on the international scene. Pat Nevin still has the habit of withdrawing from the squad when he's 20 minutes into a match. And once again, several of our top players were stricken with a recurring complaint, the Rouse Cup. The only competition in world football to have a cult following. Scotland versus Chile, or as it is better known, Night of the Living Dead, did much to resurrect the famous Hampden snore. So much so that at half-time, pie and Ovaltine was the order of the day. And while the future of the annual Scotland-England match looks secure, from now on it's to be called Rangers A versus Rangers B. But the fact remains that this once proud fixture is now a tawdry debacle that has been devalued to the point that it should be cancelled. Although, if we win next year, I'd be prepared to reconsider. But generally speaking, Scotland's form has put the country on the crest of a tribal wave and had players determined to keep their places no matter what.
1: Yes, well, Coisty has been suffering from an old knee injury, but if Alistair proves to me he's fully fit, then he will certainly play at some stage of the game.
2: And if he isn't fit?
1: Well, he'll be on from the start.
0: Call-offs are a problem, but over the seasons, Andy has countered this brilliantly by compiling an extensive dossier of possible replacements. We know it better as Star Check in the Sunday Mail. But before we get too high on the hyperbole which comes free with every Scotland campaign, let us apportion credit where it is due and recognise Andy's appointment for what it was. Yet another lucky guess in the 32-year career of Ernie Ayatollah Walker, who this year announced his retirement, which proves that it's not just all good things that must come to an end.
1: Yes, it's finally over. 32 years of a very difficult job, an extremely demanding position. Jetting around the world to watch football, living in all the top hotels, eating the finest continental cuisine. It's just one hassle after another. People think I have had it easy, but I'll remind them that I've sat through every game that Graham Sharp played for Scotland. But, you know, it's a funny game, football. I mean, here's me, who was rubbish at it, making it to the top. Makes you laugh, doesn't it? Well, certainly makes me smile anyway. Although I'm now retiring, there are still issues which I'd like to see settled, like the way teams like Rangers continue to buy millions of pounds worth of talent and stifle the chances of the young players to break through. That's why we should applaud all those teams who still manage to produce players from their ranks without the million-pound buys and win nothing. Soccer casuals are another thing I'd like to see out of the game. These young lads in expensive clothes and trendy haircuts drunkenly causing havoc. But maybe this is something that Derek Ferguson will simply grow out of. One change which was discussed this year was the possible introduction of the English point system of 3 for a win, but the clubs couldn't agree on it. Aberdeen were happy with 3 points for a win, but they also wanted 4 for a draw. Kilmarnock, on the other hand, weren't happy at 3 points for a win. They wanted a gold medal and a fortnight's holiday for the team in Florida. And Queen of the South said, 3 points for a what? But I can now wash my hands from all these problems and enjoy my retirement. As well as being awarded the OBE, of course, I also received a lovely gold watch from the Cypriot international team manager, which was a lovely gesture. The only problem is it gains 7 minutes after every hour and a half.
0: But if nothing else, we have to acknowledge Ernie's efforts in bringing the under-16s World Cup finals to Scotland. In no time at all, this tournament was underway, and no sooner had the first ball been kicked when the Daily Record printed yet another free wall chart. And the Sunday Mail inevitably snapped some of the Nigerian lads predictably kitted out in kilts and tartan bonnets. The competition was soon providing these promising lads a platform, a stage, at last some decent exposure, and from the Portuguese goalkeeper, some indecent exposure too. Tynecastle hosted the Scotland versus Portugal semi-final when 29,000 fans were able to watch a European team in the Hearts ground without having to pay 20 quid for a ticket. For the capacity crowd inside the ground, it was a perfect opportunity to sample the delights of skillful soccer. And for the 4,000 fans locked outside, an even better opportunity to scrape pennies down the side of Wallace Mercer's car. The final itself was like any other Scottish World Cup campaign. After all the hype in the press and the traditional McCormick cartoon, we got gubbed. But let's not take anything away from the Saudis, except maybe a photocopy of their birth certificates. They played well, and being world champions was something for them to tell their grandchildren when they phoned them after the match. Despite the disappointment suffered by our young Lions, they can at least console themselves with the thought that they have their whole footballing future ahead of them. For many, the future is a thing of the past. For let us not forget that in this ultra-commercial world, there are still those who grace the grass and abhor the ash, not for the money, but for the sheer insanity of it.
3: Oh, the big red letters stand for the Jell-O family. Oh, the big red letters stand for the Jell-O family. That's Jell-O.
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16: We present I'm Sorry I Haven't a Clue, the antidote to panel games. At the piano is Colin Sell, and your chairman is Humphrey Littleton.
17: Hello and welcome to I'm Sorry I Haven't a Clue. As usual, we're here before an invited audience. They were invited to my music 15 years ago, and we haven't been able to get rid of our teams either. Tim Brooke Taylor and Willie Rushton on my right. Hello. Graham Garden and John Junkin on my left. Not forgetting Samantha, our tottering tosser. Ah. Now we're going straight away into the first game, which is Double Feature. This round takes as its premise the poverty of the international film industry. For economic reasons, new films will have to be remakes of pairs or groups of old films. I want you to hear the resulting titles, and I'll award a few points here and there. Right, we'll start with you, John.
18: I would like to unite Rambo and Singing in the Rain and make a film called An American in Plaster.
17: Graham.
19: Well, I've heard that they're remaking four films. They're combining Dirty Harry, Den of Thieves, East of Eden, and End as a Man. And they're going to get Dirty Den out of EastEnders.
20: I've heard they're going to combine the producers The French Connection and A Letter to Brezhnev. They're going to call it The Brezhnev Connection.
17: I'm jolly glad to hear that.
18: They're going to combine High Anxiety, Lost Weekend, and The Italian Job and make High Tiddly Eye Tight.
21: They're coming up with Rupert Bear, Murder, She Said, The Great Dictator, and Rawhide. They're going to call it She Said, What is Rupert Murdoch up to in Wapping?
19: I'd also heard they're combining One Flew Over the Cuckoo's Nest, Two for the Seesaw, and Rocky 1, 2, 3, and 4. And they're going to make 1, 2, 1, 2, 3, 4. Not only that, but Sylvester Stallone is going to star in a remake of Witness for the Prosecution. It's going to be called Rambo of the Bailey.
18: And they're also doing a combination of Whiskey Galore and High Wind in Jamaica and getting acute indigestion.
17: I'm going to put a stop to this flood of invention, John, and tell you that this is the point where I give teams advance warning of the late arrivals that they'll be doing later on in the programme. This week we'll be asking them to announce late arrivals at the Wild West Ball. The Wild West Ball. Now, this is the round which is called Blues. It's the round when each team has to improvise a blues, with the members of each team taking alternate lines, and assistance is provided, although not very much, by Colin Sell. Graham and John, will you give Tim and Willie their subject, please?
19: Yes. We thought the collective responsibility blues.
2: Oh, thank God!
12: Woke up this morning, there was Mrs. Thatcher on TV. Where she was talking about

0: It means everyone's to blame. Except, of course, for me.
1: I'll give you a couple of marks there for ethnic feeling, and I'll ask you, Tim and Willie, I'll ask you to give Graham and John their subject.
2: The Frank Boff Sunday Morning Blues.
3: Frank Boff Sunday Morning Blues. Sing it, Tim, fella.
0: I woke up this morning, and then I went back to sleep.

0: He said Sunday morning, not Monday to Friday.
1: This is a round called Complete Speeches. And in it, we're going to play some extracts from speeches by famous figures, and we just want the teams to complete them. One mark for a correct answer and several bruises for an incorrect one. And, Tim, we're going to start with you. Our speech is by Mr. Tony Benn on the Labour leadership.
2: We want a leadership more like a wheel, where all the spokes in it give strength and balance.
3: And I am the wheely unbalanced spokesman.
1: How did you know? John, we've got a nice one for you. This is a speech by Robert Maxwell.
4: I decided to come to Britain, so I am here by choice. And I landed not as a refugee, but with a rifle in my hand.
5: And both of us have been loaded ever since.
1: Willie, here's a speech by Arthur Scargill.
6: I believe that over the past 12 months, I have demonstrated that I am prepared to fight the board or the government to the death.
0: Bang. Thanks for the loan of the rifle, Bob.
1: Right, Graham, now, here's a speech for you to complete by Willie Whitelaw.
7: We all worked together in a cabinet, and look what we've done.
8: And now, we're all going to clean it up.
1: Well, Samantha has you level pegging, team, so we'll have another round of that to see if we can get a result. Tim, here's another bit of speech by Willie Whitelaw.
7: I have, over a long period of time, had a very close personal and therefore private relationship with the Prime Minister.
8: And it's all in the sun tomorrow.
1: Right. Right, John, here's a speech by the Prime Minister.
9: If I had ever had a fairy godmother, perhaps the children might learn something to this. I'd have said to her,
10: I'll tell you when it's midnight, your wand-waving wet.
1: Willie Rushton, a speech by Norman Tebbit.
11: Oh. What we have to say is that unemployment will continue to rise until
0: everyone's out of work.
1: And Graham, for you to complete this round, here's another fragment of speech by Margaret Thatcher.
9: When I get back to number 10 tonight, I'll just go round, and it might take me 2 or 3 hours to clear up, to make sure that everything's back in the place where it should be.
8: My coat hanging up on the peg next to Dennis. And my broomstick in the corner.
12: Is that a genuine piece?
13: 2 or 3 hours every night, clearing up.
10: They have some great parties at that place, you know.
12: Unbelievable.
1: We're going on to a round now called Gargle Gargle. You'll be surprised to hear that it's a gargling round. One team will gargle a well-known song and another team will then try and identify it. And Tim and Willie will begin gargling as soon as the studio audience have donned their waterproof clothing. Which is now.
10: Don't know, sorry, Mark.
0: Wrong key, Colin. Come here. Sorry, Mark.
1: That's part, please.

0: Right, now, John and Graham, have you any idea what
1: I
0: song
1: think it was
0: that
1: from was? The Choker Is Wild.
2: What's the water music?
1: Love is a many splendid thing.
3: Good Lord!
0: Yeah. Very good, yes. And it's your turn now, Graham and John, to gargle your song.

0: I'll do the harmonies.
1: Good. Do them now while I'm up in a rest.
0: From the top. That's enough of that.
2: Right.
3: Jimmy Willie, do you know what that one was?
4: The new Filipino national anthem. Handel's water music. It was when they said from the top and did something else. I was totally confused. There's a babbling brook.
3: Anybody, you give up, do you?
4: Oh, totally.
3: Give up.
4: Yeah.
3: Anybody know in the audience?
0: Yes.
1: Well done.
4: Good Lord.
3: Give yourselves a round of applause in a month's garden.
4: The interview by
3: Ronnie Ronald underwater, whatever next. We're going on now to Spot the Ball, which is extremely popular. It's a game that you can follow if you're listening at home in the Radio Times if you turn to the program page. Graham and John, your picture is of... your picture is of Constables the Hay Wave. Can you spot the ball?
0: John, you want first... how many do we get? Do we get eight goes?
3: One each.
1: One each. It must be on 4 or 5.
0: Unless it was a very long clearance.
1: Yes. From
0: the chapel. Around the corner behind the chapel. Usually kept it low.
3: I'm going to hurry.
1: Constable kept it pretty low, actually. I would have said 5F.
3: Roughly in the middle of the cart, isn't it?
1: Mm-hmm.
0: Yes, I would have put it. You see, I think the two blokes in the cart are watching the match. And so it's got to be higher up along 4, I think. And on the very right-hand side, you can just see the players. I would say it was just above the trees in the top right-hand corner of 4G. And in fact, it's being played to a player's head. And that, of course, is the title of the painting, isn't it? There's a player there shouting, "He win!"
3: So we've got 4G and we've also got 5F. Neither of those, I have to tell you, are right. So let's see if Tim and Willie can just have a go.
4: Constable.
3: Just say any old letter and number in that and I'll see if you're right. Just
4: the Constable, it should be L-O.
5: Hello, hello, hello.
0: I think the dog plays a part.
3: Well, I have to tell you, you're all wrong. Nobody wins. It's actually, I would have given you either 4A or 4B. Because that building there, which you referred to earlier, Graham, as a chapel, is in fact a small village hall. And taking place inside there is the annual ball of the Association of Carters, Wagoners and Haywain Operatives.
4: Play on words, Danny.
3: I would have allowed that. And I'm going on now to your picture, Tim and Willie, which is... last Saturday, Arsenal played Liverpool and mounted an impressive attack upon Grobelaar's goal. Your picture, though, is of Michelangelo's David. Can you spot the ball?
4: It's obviously a warm day. He's not wearing very much, is he?
5: Nothing. I think, quite frankly, he was pretty good with his head.
4: Well,
5: he was tremendously good at other people's heads, as Goliath will spot it and testify to. I think he would
4: be
5: up...
4: say testify to.
5: Testify.
4: Right. He's doing something very strange with his left hand. It could be just before the penalty incident. I would go for C1.
5: And I'll go for D1, just in case he's gone slightly further.
3: just above his head. You think he's heading the ball?
5: Into that right-hand corner.
4: To Grobler's right.
3: Uh-huh. It's not right. I'm going to ask Graham and John if they'd like to have a quick guess at this one.
0: Yeah, I think there's no doubt about it. It's in C2. He's holding it in his left hand and is about to lift it up to his lips and inflate it.
3: Well, I'm going to tell you what the answer is.
4: Yeah.
3: The answer is the very bottom of A5, because the game, in fact, isn't football at all, it's cricket, and he's just preparing to bowl a rather crafty googly. Which,
4: he's
3: you know,
4: plenty of those.
3: We can see
4: the googly, but what...
5: You can't spot his Chinaman, though.
3: So now, that was jolly good. And we're going to go on to the game called Paranoia. And in this game, Team A decides that there is something wrong with Team B, and Team B have to guess what is wrong with themselves by asking questions. Team A reply in a manner appropriate to Team B's affliction. The aim is to make the members of Team B paranoid and leave the studio twitching. We have, as you know, a computer now, which... is going to put up Graham and John's affliction for the benefit of the audience here in the studio. And here for you at home is the mystery voice to tell you.
2: Graham and John think they are policemen.
3: Right, it's the computer's flashed it up on the board. And you at home have heard it now. So, Graham and John, will you start quizzing Willie and Tim about your affliction?
0: Do John and I both suffer from this in equal measure?
4: Why are you asking that question?
1: Is this exclusively a male paranoia?
5: Yes.
4: I'd say that. Yeah. Certainly.
1: Put it like that.
4: Yeah. Anything you say.
0: Are you trying to give us a clue in performance?
4: We'll tell you anything you want.
0: Are we figures of authority?
4: Yeah.
6: Do we believe...
5: Can I make a phone call?
6: No.
4: Do we believe we are somebody specific?
6: No. You're whoever.
5: No
6: you
5: names,
6: want. You're
5: no
6: great
5: petrol.
6: In my... No.
5: Yeah, we haven't even got the number of your van.
6: In fact, we haven't even seen a van.
5: No.
6: In fact...
5: These tar marks he put on himself. I mean...
6: I daubed them on. That... Have my chin hit your right boot.
1: Have we perchance committed some illicit act?
6: You?
5: Oh, never, sir.
6: Never. No, there's no, never been word. One. There's never no, been no, one. No, they're all of you lot. There's never been one.
5: No.
6: Bent is not the word you'd use.
5: Yeah.
0: Are we gallant boys in blue?
6: You.
5: Oh, gallant is the word.
3: Jolly good. Tim and Willie, your affliction is now going up on the computer, and here it is for you listening at home.
2: Tim and Willie think they will be on page 3 of The Sun tomorrow.
3: Right, it's gone up on the board, on the computer. And Tim and Willie, are you ready to... Oh, it hasn't finished. The computer's jammed.
1: I think it's handing in its resignation.
4: Do we both suffer from this?
1: Oh, you're not suffering, darling.
5: Is it the best time we ever had?
0: It will be.
4: Do we think we're very attractive?
0: You're not the only ones.
5: Sex symbols of some sort.
0: Oh. Samantha's smiling.
4: Sorry?
2: What's that little clouet?
0: I said Samantha's smiling.
4: Oh. No, she's not. She's standing on her head. But Hunt's smiling.
3: Address the letters to Tim, please.
4: Do we think we're ladies, attractive ladies?
5: We think we're page 3 girls.
4: Yeah.
5: We do.
3: Very good. So you both win that.
4: Sad thing is we do, don't we?
5: I know.
3: Before we go on to the last round, Samantha's got some points she wants to give you. And the last round is Late Arrivals. This is the point in the programme, of course, where I relax so that I can listen entranced to your announcements of the late arrivals at the Wild West Ball.
1: First and most important, would you welcome Mr. Geoffrey Archer, either Chief Sitting Bull or Chief Bull... Well, I've got to be very careful here. Sitter.
0: Will you welcome, please, Mr. and Mrs. Chester 73 and their daughter Winchester 73. Big girl.
7: Mr. and Mrs. Slastand and their lisping son, Cuthbert Slastand.
4: Well, there's the itinerant Reverend By, who likes it to be known he's just passing by. And his last suit.
1: Mr. and Mrs. Mr. and Mrs. Man speak with forked tongue, and their young son Wyatt Man speak with forked tongue.
7: Mr. and Mrs. Derek Nimmo, and their son Jerry
4: While in Red Indian mood, there's Robert Key and his Red Indian wife, Cherry Key.
8: There's also a large party of Indians who've come in several coaches, but who don't have reservations.
4: There, trying to keep his wig warm, and is Paul Daniels talking to T.P. McKenna. Oh, Paul Daniels has just produced a scorecard.
0: And here come Mr. and Mrs. Zink with their adopted Indian son from Rio, Rio Tonto Zink.
4: Also with his repeater is Wyatt Burp.
0: There's Chuck Wagon and Stampede.
4: And Luke Lively.
8: And a Russian cowboy, Ed Amofatapas.
4: Will you welcome the well-known Welsh cowboy, Mr. Well, all the family, Mr. and Mrs. Dwyddy's Boots On, their son, died with his boots on.
7: Well, a tribute to Cryer. Here comes Barry, my heart at wounded knee.
0: There's Mr. and Mrs. Sheriff and their law officer daughter, Debbie T. Sheriff.
4: All the way from China with a reward on his pigtail, low slung gun.
8: Here comes a government agent, Mr. Tex Allowance.
4: Look out for the Kenny Lynch mob. You've heard him sing.
5: He takes lynching vouchers.
7: Oh, here come the All This Will Be Yours's. The son, Windy. Son, Windy, All This Will Be Yours.
4: Welcome, please, Mr. and Mrs. Up. And their son, Hansa. From Germany. And for the older members, my age, would you welcome Herman Thurwitz with Peter Noon. Hi, Noon. Mr. and Mrs. Unbar. Their daughter, Sal. Unbar.
3: Loath as I am to bring all this to an end.
4: Oh, ammunition's just run out.
8: And so, Joseph.
3: Oh.
8: Joseph from Surumup, known as Surumup Joe.
3: Always end on a good groan, I say. So, goodbye from all of us and join us next time.
9: Timbrook Taylor, John Junkin, Graham Garden and Willie Rushton were being given silly things to do by Humphrey Littleton, with Colin Sells heading some of them to music. The programme is produced by Paul Mayhew Archer.
10: Now, you may remember that after last week's edition, my colleague Carol Bolt corrected a move in the game of Mornington Crescent. A number of listeners have written in, surprised at her knowledge of the game. Well, she tells me that she was school champion in the sixth form and was so good at Mornington Crescent, she was selected to represent Britain in the World Championships in 1980. Unfortunately, she had other commitments, but she's still enthusiastic about the game and regularly plays for her county. So, now you know.
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0: We present Tony Hancock, Sidney James, Bill Kerr, and Kenneth Williams in...
1: Hancock's Half Hour.

0: car's going better since we had the new engine put in.
1: Yes. Marvelous. A couple of gold-plated bumpers, they wouldn't know the difference. Jumping about, something horrible. If we didn't have a roof on it, we would all have been thrown out miles ago.
0: Oh, stop moaning.
1: Well, it's not right having to wear a skid lid in a closed-in motor car.
0: Look, this is the last time I go on holiday with you. Complaining the whole time we were in France, complaining on the boat coming back. 400 yards from your house and you're still complaining. You completely ruined my holiday, you have.
1: Holiday? Ha! A fiasco, matey. That's all that lot was. A complete waste of hard-earned loot. And all your fault.
0: Mine.
1: Must take the car with us. Only way to travel. See the country and stop where we like. We stopped all right. Every 10 yards.
0: I can't understand it. I took the car round to Charlie's before we left and I had it overhauled.
1: Overhauled? 2 taps with a spanner and if nothing falls off, it's all right. It was a mistake taking it round to him. I suspected he didn't know anything about it when I saw him nailing the GB plate onto the spare tire.
0: Well, even so, it should have been all right. They've got mechanics in France, you know.
1: You couldn't blame them. They didn't know what car it was. They haven't seen anything like this since old Bill in 1915. Apart from the language, fluent Fred here. Speak it like a native. A wugga wugga. You remember this, don't you? Nous avons un gasket. Key dropped off. Then, of course, we couldn't possibly forget avez-vous un new wiper de la windscreen? Trouble is, your English isn't much better.
0: Well, look, it's all over now. The holiday's finished, so forget all about it.
1: I will not forget about it. I saved up all year for that holiday, I did. £100 travel allowance I took. All set to shake Paris to its very foundations, and what happened? £98.15 car repairs. Glass of red wine and a frog's leg and back home.
0: Well, I enjoyed it. I spent my £100 allowance.
1: And how you got those books through the customs, I'll never know. It's just as well you didn't tell me till now that you'd hidden them in my case. When I think of me standing there, staring him in the eye, holding a case full of hot literature. I can almost feel the ball and chain closing around my leg. I still think we should hand them in and have them burnt. When I've perused them, of course.
0: Oh, well, there goes the radiator cap.
1: I'll leave it, we won't miss it. The last time I go abroad with you.
0: Look, you thought France was a good idea. Monte Carlo, Nice, Cannes, the Riviera.
1: And how far did we get? 3 miles outside Calais. I'm going to Brighton next year, by coach. At least if that breaks down, you can sit there with your quarter beer and laugh at the driver lying there with his coat off. I wouldn't have minded, but the French food was so horrible. Speciality of the district. Well, a lot of rubbish. Frogs and eggs, snails and funny cheese. It was a pleasure to get in that pub and have a lump of pie with that hard-boiled egg in it. Even if it had gone green. Marvellous. Highlight of the trip, that was. The old chop sauce walloping the end of the bottle there. Shooting it out all over the plate. 1 and 9. Sensation. You can't get anywhere else.
0: Chop sauce. I can't stand people who go abroad and aren't prepared to even try the local food.
1: I didn't have to try it. The look was enough. Even the dog closed his eyes when I gave it to him. I thought you said they knew all about food. Gourmets was the word you used, I believe. 3 hotels, I asked for bread and butter pudding. They just looked at me. Never again. Not this lad. I'll be glad to get home. Tour of France. I was looking forward to that holiday as well. See the continent.
0: Hey, pull in a bit. There's a car coming up behind us.
1: Hold on. Get those old plates up. Here, it's him. That bloke who went over on the boat with us. Look at him. Look at him. Big head. Pennants of 98 different countries stuck in his back window. Take ours down from Calais. It looks ridiculous.
0: Ah, well, we're nearly home, Chub. Just around the corner.
1: Good job, too. It'll be a pleasure to get indoors and forget about it. Bring the headlight with you.
2: Ah, home at last. I
1: feel a little happier now. The comforts of your own little nest. Oh, you can't whack it. After all those pensions and things. Hello?
0: What's wrong now?
1: The key doesn't fit.
0: Here, let me try it. No, no, no. You must have the wrong key.
1: No, no, I haven't. I've only got three keys. My front door keys and the two I use for swinging down at the dance hall.
0: Are you sure it's the right house?
1: Of course it's the right house.
0: Then how come the key doesn't fit?
1: I wonder if I bent it getting that snail out. I probably caught it on one of his horns. I didn't.
0: Hey, Tub.
1: What?
0: Did you leave the light on when we went away?
1: Of course not. The electricity was turned off before we left. About 2 years before.
0: Well, something's gone wrong because the bedroom light's on.
1: It can't be. It must be the moon shining on me rock and roll suit. I always hang it on the picture rail. Of course, the sequins get bent up in the wardrobe. But I don't have to tell you. Oh, no, rather not. Oh, wait a minute, wait a minute. You're right. You don't tell a lie. The light is on. This bode's a wee bit empty. There's somebody in there. Burglars, burglars, burglars. They must be after me Liberace raincoat. Quick, send for the police.
0: No, no, wait a minute. Let's climb in and surprise them, eh?
1: All right, bring the starting handle with you. What? Fine holiday this has been, isn't it? What a lovely finish, too. Come on, give us a leg up.
0: Right.
1: Come on, Keith. Watch it. Watch it. Right. All right. That's it. Quietly now. Don't make a sound. Just creep up on them.

0: Who shifted me walnuts, hi-fi? I'll switch the light on.
1: Hello?
2: What?
1: Somebody's been sitting in my chair.
2: And somebody's been sitting in my chair.
1: Somebody's been smoking my fags.
2: And somebody's been smoking my fags.
1: Quick, nip out to the kitchen, see if the porridge is all right.
2: Now, let's look upstairs.
0: Quiet now. Open the door. Look, there's somebody sleeping in my bed. Come on, you, get out. All right, wake up. Get out before I call the police. Come on. Come along now.
3: Good evening.
0: That's it. I'm going back to Calais.
4: Yeah. Aren't you going to wait for a cup of tea?
0: Where did you come from? I thought you had an accident.
4: Oh, no. No.
0: Well, you should have. Cost me enough. What are you doing in my house?
4: Now, I beg your pardon. My house.
0: My house. Number 7, Railway Cuttings, Cheam.
4: Yes, that's right. I moved in 3 days ago.
3: And you'll move out tonight.
4: Oh, no, I don't.
3: Oh, yes, you know.
0: I shall throw you out of the window and your baggage after you, and I'll march you round to the police station and charge you with breaking and entering with felonious intent.
4: Oh, no, stop messing about.
0: I'm not messing about.
4: No, you are, I can tell. Yes, you are. What about a cup of tea?
0: I don't want a cup of tea.
4: Well, I could do with one. I think we've just got some cups and saucers left.
1: I beg your pardon?
4: No, I didn't tell you about that, did I?
3: No, I don't need tea. Fancy that then.
4: Yeah.
3: Oh, yes.
1: What happened?
4: It was an accident.
0: What happened?
4: It wasn't the cat's fault.
0: I'm sure it wasn't.
4: I mean, only a dumb animal. He didn't know he was doing wrong.
0: Of course he didn't know.
4: No, right. No.
0: Just, what happened?
4: Well, it wasn't his fault he got locked up in your china cabinet.
0: Oh, no. Not me smuggled Japanese tea set from Hong Kong.
4: No, Tiddles couldn't help it, you see. He got locked in. He's frightened of the dark.
0: Is he still in there? I've got the starting handle here.
4: No. Don't you touch my Tiddles.
0: You should have hit him when he did it.
4: Well, I didn't like to. He just had his dinner. He don't like being hit on a full stomach. Besides, he wouldn't have known what he was for. He'd have thought it was for clawing your velvet curtains to bits.
0: Oh, well.
4: At least I think it was him, because he might have been Binky, though, or Blackie, or perhaps Tiddy.
0: Wait a minute. Just stop for a minute. Just 1 second. How many cats have you got in my house?
4: 16. There's another 8 or 9 due any day now.
0: I'm not having 25 cats roaming about all over my house.
4: They're not roaming about. I locked them up in the dining room. Of course, they wrecked it a bit, but then if you're going to keep cats, you've got to expect a bit of a mess, haven't you?
0: Yes, I suppose you have, really.
4: Well, of course you have. Yes. Run out. I'm afraid I must ask you to leave. Very nice of you to pop in and have a little chat. I did enjoy it, but it's getting late. So, if you wouldn't mind...
0: No. That's all right. I'm sorry you've been disturbed. We were just going anyway.
4: Well, pop in any time you like. When I'm at work, the cats will be glad of the company.
0: That's inordinately decent of you. Thank you very much.
4: Well, good night then.
0: Good night. What a nice man. Invited me round any time I like. There's not enough of that sort of feeling in this world. And me a complete stranger. I mean... What do you mean, come round any time I like? It's my house. Open up, come on. Get out.
4: Oh, it's you again, is it?
0: Yes, it's me.
4: Shh, not so loud. You'll wake the cats.
0: It's my house. Now, I'll beat or I'll have the law on you. It's my house, go on, get out.
4: You can't turn me out. I'm within my rights. I paid £10 a week furnished.
0: But it's my furniture.
4: And very good it is, too.
0: But you can't just move into people's houses willy-nilly.
4: My name's not willy-nilly. Have it out with the estate agent. It was him who rented the place to me.
0: It's not his to rent.
4: I don't know about that, but he's taking the money.
0: Well, I'm going straight round there and get this sorted out. What's his name?
4: Sydney James.
0: Oh, well, of course. Now...
2: Just let me take a last look at the place. I won't bother you anymore.
4: Well, cheerio then. Oh, before you go.
0: Yes?
4: Put the cats out for me.

0: Sid won't be very pleased being woken up in the middle of the night. You know, he likes to get a good 8 hour sleep every night.
1: He doesn't sleep. He just lies there thinking up new ways to twist me. But he's gone too far this time. This is the straw that broke the duck's back. I'm a reasonable man, I hope. There's a limit to how far I can be goaded. You can lead a horse to the water, but you can't make it wash itself. I'm an easygoing man up to a point, as you well know, but when I reach it, the worm turns and digs his heels in.
0: Well, we're here.
1: Well, you go and tell him, and I'll wait up the end of the road for you.
0: Scared?
1: It's not that. I'm frightened about what I might do to him. Because, see, when I'm in a mood like this, what happens? I go into a coma. My mind goes blank and I lash out. I'm not fussy when I'm in a coma. Sometimes come out of it, there's bodies all over the place.
0: So you're not coming in?
1: No, I don't think I ought to. Not when I'm in a mood like this. Look, you can see the vein throbbing in my forehead. Look at that. Look at it. Look at it. Go there. Nearly knocking me out off it is.
0: Never mind about that. What about Sid?
1: No. No, I better not. If I don't get satisfaction, I'll only resort to fisticuffs. And why not, pray? A man's a crook with a capital K. I'll show you. Open the door, open up in there. It's the Cardinal's man. No, it's me. Thank God. Come on, I know you're in there.
2: Hello, boys, welcome home. What home?
3: That was France.
2: What home? Lovely weather down there, I believe.
1: Get that bloke out of my house.
2: Now, wait a minute, let's not be hasty.
3: I can explain.
2: Explain? Do you usually make a habit of renting out people's houses as soon as they go on holiday?
3: Yes.
1: Well, you're not renting my house. I don't know how you get away with it.
2: Oh, it's easy. As long as you have a map before the people come back off holiday. Make a fortune again. Furnished houses, 2 to 4 weeks lease, 10 quid a week. I've got everybody sending me a card when they're coming home. Then I move my tenants out, shove them down Clapham Common tube station at night time, wait for somebody else to go away. Then they're all set for another fortnight. I got it down to a fine art, and now you have to come back and spoil it all.
1: Well, I'm sorry, I didn't realize I was inconveniencing you.
2: Well, you are. According to my schedule, you aren't due back till next week. You're supposed to be away for a fortnight.
1: Well, we only had enough money for 3 days.
2: That's not my fault. If you go away for a fortnight and come back without warning 3 days later, that's your lookout. You can't expect people to run around after you.
1: Well, I'm terribly sorry. I didn't realize I was putting anybody out.
2: You're not putting anybody out. He's staying in there. He's got another fortnight to go yet. He's paid in advance.
1: Well, what are we going to do? I want my house back. Either that or I'm going round to the police station.
2: Nah, there's no room round there. The sergeant's on holiday and I've got 3 families in there. Hey, wait a minute. I'll see if I can find some alternative accommodation.
3: I'm not going down Clapham Common tube station either. I never have been able to get to sleep with people bawling, mind the doors, him hero.
1: Why can't you find him alternative accommodation?
2: Well, that's very difficult. He signed a contract.
1: What are you going to do then?
2: Well, I can't move him out of your place till his fortnight's up. Look, I'll tell you what. I'll give you an address you can stay at temporary, and as soon as I find anything, I'll get in touch with you.
1: That's most kind.
2: All right, son. Here we are. You stay at this address tonight. I think you'll find it quite comfortable. A lot of my friends stay there.
1: Very helpful.
3: There aren't many left like you, Sid.

0: Next.
1: 2 shilling beds, please.
0: I'm sorry, mate, we're full up. You better try the other doss house around the corner.
2: Haven't you got anything? Can't we hang over the rope for a night?
0: No, I've got 16 tramps on it already. Still, it's a strong rope. You're little blokes, you can get in the middle where it sags. Tanner each, please.
2: Thank you very much.
0: Always one thing I'd better warn you, make sure you wake up before the others. If they get off the rope first, you'll hit the ceiling.

0: You asleep, Tub?
1: I can just sleep like this. All these blokes driving them home here. Draped over a rope stretch from one end of the room to the other. Chafing my armpit, something horrible.
0: Well, the other seem to be doing all right.
1: Well, they're used to it. Oh, shut up. Come here every night. Look at them. What a collection. Look at the dregs of humanity. Tramps, drunks, deadbeats, layabouts.
0: Yeah, that guy in the corner's the only one I don't know.
1: They're not the sort of people I like to be seen with, anyway. I feel completely out of place here. I told you there was no need to wear pajamas in a place like this.
0: Well, never mind. We won't be here much longer. What's the time?
1: How do I know? I've had me watch pinch 3 times. It must be getting on half past 5. Oh, I can see the sun coming up through the cracks in the wall. How do they wake you up here?
0: The concierge comes in and cuts the rope.
1: Comes in and cuts... What a fiasco.
0: Oh, stop moaning and go to sleep.
1: I can't go to sleep on a rope. It's hard enough hanging over it. Oh, those blokes walk on them, I'll never know.
2: Boy, you fatty. Why don't you shut your great mouth and go to sleep?
1: Are you addressing me, my man?
2: Yes, me and my mates want to get some kip. Go on, Cedric. Thump him one.
1: Don't you adopt that attitude with me, my man. My friend and I aren't used to sleeping on a rope.
2: That'd be better if I tied it round your neck. Don't talk about it, Cedric. Get it over with.
1: Stand your distance. My good man, I pay my tickets.
3: Give the artist a fair hearing, please.
2: Open the door, Cedric. Now get out and stay out.
3: Well, that's all our clothes back. We can't walk around the streets in pyjamas.
2: Here you are. Catch.
3: He's out of our clothes.
2: Love it.
3: Isn't it marvellous? Homeless and clothesless.
0: Well, don't let's argue. Let's put these things on. It's cold out here.
1: What sort of clothes are these?
3: Look at these trousers.
1: One more hole, they'd be invisible. Listen, duck round the back streets. You can't let anybody see me like this.
4: Hey, Tub, catch the Rolls Royce. It's stopping.
1: Walk on, I don't want anybody to recognize me.
5: I say there, you tramp fellows.
1: I'll slosh him for a start.
5: I say, don't go away, tramp chappies. I want to talk to you.
1: Oh, he does he? He's not going to use that patronizing tone with me. I've got money same as what he has. Clobber doth not make it for the man. You'd better watch his step.
5: Down on your luck, tramp ladders.
1: Now, we're not, if you must know, my friend and I are about to indulge in a fancy dress ball.
5: I beg your pardon. I thought you were down and out, in need of money and food and somewhere to live.
4: No, we're all right.
1: Stop! Got a margie, dead.
5: Oh, woe is me. It's us.
3: Penniless and bereft.
1: No home to go to. Flotsam. My splash in you won't.
3: Flotsam on the tide of life.
1: Lucky you caught us. We were just on the way to the river. I've got the stones in my pocket.
3: It was the war.
1: In and out of air raid shelters all the time. Trying to dodge the MPs. It ruined us. Mere shells of men. Shells. Anything you can do to lighten our burden.

0: will be gratefully accepted like a shot.
1: Excellent, excellent. I have so much wealth and good fortune. I consider it my duty to help the less fortunate in their hour of need.
0: Oh. It's a shame to take the money. Lead on, my good man.
1: Jolly good show. Hop in the old wagon, Champ Ferris.
0: This is the life. Nice little jam jar you've got here.
1: Yes, it's mother's, actually. I didn't bring mine. It was facing the wrong way.
0: Hot Tarzan. We sold ours, actually, during the crash, you know.
2: Yeah, after the crash. You remember the milk cart when you dropped it?
0: My partner's a bit gone, poor wretch. I caught him at the windowsill before he jumped in 29. Never been the same. Look at the shape of his head.
1: I understand. But things will be better for you now. Leave it to me. The cigar.
0: Oh, thank you. You're a toff. I'd better take half a dozen. I think it soothes my partner's nerves.
1: Good. Soon be home now. Have a good meal.
0: A top hole.
1: A change of clothes.
0: Oh, yes.
1: And a bath.
0: Yes.

0: Well, here we are. Home.
1: Hey, Tub. This is our street. Look, he's got the big house on the corner.
2: That's strange. I say you, rich chappie. How long have you lived here?
0: I moved in last week, just a town flat, you know.
2: That accounts for why we've never seen him. He came while we were on holiday.
0: There we are. After you.
3: Your humble servant.
0: In the lounge on the left there. Make yourself at home. Have a drink. What do you say to a bottle of Napoleon brandy?
1: Well, if it was good enough for him, it's good enough for us.
0: Now, look, tell me about yourself. Have you any relations?
1: No, not a soul. We're all alone in the world.
0: I see. Any friends?
1: Not one. Everybody disowned us.
0: So no one knows you at all?
2: No, we could be dead for all the world cares about us.
0: Oh, excellent. So nobody will miss you?
2: No, it's tragic, really, isn't it?
0: Yes, yeah, terrible. Drink up. Finish the bottle.
2: We have.
0: No, put another one. Oh. Well, excuse me. I have a phone call to make. I won't be long.
1: What a charming chappy.
4: Hello, Chalky. I've got them, two of them, dead ringers. The fat one's about your build. The other one's about my size. Nobody knows them, no relations, nothing. Their own teeth, no identification marks. Here's the drill. I'll give them a suit of our own clothes, each. Plant our wallets on them. Get them drunk, lay them on the floor, set fire to the place. You pick the loot up, and when all the fuss dies down, we're dead, ha-ha. The police will tear the dossiers up. Off to South America, no one will know. I only wish I could be here to see our funeral. Cheerio, Chalky. See you at the airport.
3: I've always admired you, and I think you're nice, too. You're the only real friend I have.
1: We've got to stick together.
3: You're absolutely right.
0: That's it, chap. That's it. Drink up. Look, I got some lovely new clothes for you. That's it. Drink up.
3: What a charming
0: drink
3: time.
0: Up. Oh, drink up.
3: You. Oh,
0: drink up.
3: Yeah.

0: Two tanners over the rope, please.
1: Oh, God, not you two back again.
2: Yes, we've been burnt out. It's all your fault, Kerr. If you hadn't drunk all that brandy, we might have been able to put the fire out.
3: What do you mean, my fault? It was me who first noticed the fire.
2: I'm not surprised. Your breath was alight.
3: Never mind. We got out, didn't we?
2: Only just.
4: What an inferno.
2: Oh, I only hope my hair grows again. You brought me nothing but trouble ever since we went on holiday.
3: Oh, stop picking on me.
2: Picking on you? I'll jump on you in a minute.
5: Why don't you two shut up and go to sleep?
2: Hello. Sid? Sid James? Sleeping over the rope? It's a bit of a come down, isn't it? Don't tell me you let your house out by mistake.
5: You ought to know what happened to my house, you firebug, you. A spark from that fire you started landing on my bed, fused me electric blanket, and the house went up like a matchbox.
2: Serves you right. That'll teach you to rent people's houses out.
4: Put me in a good mood, that is. Yes. Jolly good.
2: Poetic justice. Don't think you'll stop it at my place when that bloke moves out, because you're not.
6: Neither are you. He's gone.
2: Gone?
6: Spread like wildfire. The whole street burnt down. The fire brigade only just got me out. I had to jump from the top window.
2: If only I'd known, I'd have cut a hole in the sheet. No house. No money. No clothes. No nothing.
5: It's just not my day.
6: Never mind. These little things are sent to try us. I managed, though. I managed to salvage lots of things from your house.
2: Oh, good lad. What?
6: Well, I've got Tiddles and Tibby and Blackie and Dinky.
2: Oh,
6: and
2: good.
6: I've got Winkle.
2: Yes, how?
6: You know Winkle.
2: Oh, yes.
6: And I've got Tibby as well.
2: Oh, so I've pleased. Yes. Yes. Cut the rope, somebody.
7: That was Hancock's Half Hour, starring Tony Hancock with Sidney James, Bill Kerr and Kenneth Williams. Theme and incidental music composed and conducted by Wally Stott. Show written by Alan Simpson and Ray Bolton. The program, which was recorded, was produced by Dennis May Wilson.

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2: Here is the result of last night's big fight. Patrick O'Donovan, labourer of no fixed address, 6 months. Michael O'Bolligan, fined £5. And now, at £8, £7, in transparent shorts, The Goon Show.

0: But that's another story. Mr. Greenslade, divulge to the listeners this week's secret title.
1: Ladies and gentlemen, as you can hear, we present The Sleeping Prince.
0: Yes, it was Christmas night at the Labor Exchange, and the inmates were scraping the afters off the wall.
2: You with the four helpings on your face.
0: What? The voice came from a tall, hand-painted man with holly attached.
2: Step over here, little mass unemployment. Now allow me to introduce this steaming wreck.
3: Thank you. I am Count Fred Legs Moriarty.
4: Who are you?
3: Thank you. An important minister extraordinary to the Republic of Yakabakoo.
4: Yakabakoo.
3: Yes.
4: Yakabakoo.
2: Nettie, you must stop those witty sallies and report to me at once.
0: Merry Christmas.
2: Thank you, Nettie. Now, Nettie, if you'll pardon the expression, there's an unemployed job going with monies. Now, would you kindly report to desk B?
0: Hurrah! At last, a money with unemployment attached.
3: That was beautifully done, Great Pipe.
2: Yes, yes. We must now report to the Revolutionary Committee of Yakabakoo and tell them that all is well.
3: I'll say that for you.
4: Yakabakoo!
2: Pronunciation was perfect.
3: Thank you.
2: Meantime, over to Seagoon and Clark Street.
0: Anybody at home?
5: Oh, yes. Yes, Neve. Now then, come over here. Now, name, please.
0: Nelly, Tom, Dick, Harry Seagoon.
5: We can't give jobs to any Tom, Dick, or Harry Seagoon.
0: Too late. I've been chosen by the Minister of Yakabakoo.
5: Yakabakoo. Yakabakoo. Of course. Tell me, have you ever been president of a Pacific Republic before?
0: No, but I've got a good suit.
5: Splendid, Jim. The job is yours.
0: What job?
5: The president of the Republic of
4: Yakabakoo.
0: How much does it pay?
5: It pays £40,000 in Yakabakoo money.
0: What? What are the hours?
5: 9 till 5 with a tea break at 11.
0: I accept. Where is it?
5: In the South Pacific.
0: The South Pacific? The land of seas. Then southward ho!
1: As you can hear, this is The Sleeping Prince, Part 2. And now, a reading from Morse.
6: This is Station Hearn Hearn of the Hearn Hearn Network. Ed Hearn reporting. Today on board the liner SS Hearn Hearn, arriving at the port of Poncanotus in the Republic of Yakabakoo, is the newly elected president, Mr. Nettie Tom Dick Harry Seagoon of London, England, Hearn Hearn of the Hearn Hearn. My hopes are entertained that the installation of this 23-stone president will have a stabilizing effect on the country.

0: Here comes Mr. Seagoon now. Down both gangplanks, too.
1: What a fine presidential figure he makes in that morning suit and flat cap.
0: Yes. Here, Moriarty, put these teeth in and smile.
2: Oh.
0: That's enough.
1: Thank you.
3: Over here, Nedim.
4: I say, aren't you from the Battersea Labor Exchange?
3: Yes, but we have a small branch out here licensed to sell strawberry teas and Morrison.
4: Sending British culture abroad, eh?
3: The best place for it, what?
1: Now then, Mr. Seagoon, we, the people of glorious Republic of Yamahoo, give a glorious welcome to you, our new glorious president.
4: Don't mention it. Where do I clock in?
0: Here. Thank you.
1: Now then, Mon President, the triumphant procession. If you'll drive through the streets in this open-neck shirt, we'll follow behind in this bulletproof car. But first, our glorious national anthem.
0: No one has had the courage.
1: Now then, come, President, to the Palazzo de Veritas.
4: The Palace of Varieties, of course.
1: But first, our glorious Max Gilray.
3: First,

0: With that rousing ovation ringing in his ears, Seagoon arrived at the palace and was shown to the president's private chambers.
1: Welcome, mate.
2: Who are you?
1: Private chambers, mate. I'm your valet.
2: Wait! You're a South Pacific Cockney?
1: Yes, mate. I got the job at the Battersea Labour Exchange. You see, they're a bit short of South Pacific Cockneys out here.
2: Right. Unpack my matching brown paper parcels and lay out my mess tin.
1: You're going to have some mess, then?
2: I'm dining with the British ambassador.
1: Oh, same thing, isn't it? Yeah. Well, you better take some grub along, mate. I haven't had any Connor since the revolution started.
2: Revolution? Where?
1: Here, mate.
2: I'll soon put a stop to that. Get him on the phone.
1: Hello? It's on now, sir.
2: Hey. Hello, Revolution? How dare you talk to me like that? Drop that telephone at once. That taught him a lesson.
3: Senor President, I am General Gonzalez Mess. Leader of both sides in the glorious revolution. Now you will kindly step onto this balcony for your reception.
2: Right. Hey! Somebody shot at me!
3: It's your imagination.
2: They're one of these bullet holes in my bed sheets.
3: They are for looking through, senor.
2: Looking through a what?
3: Anybody who is on the other side.
2: I'm going to go and inspect the drain. Too late. Lunchland. Must keep the reunion hour.
3: Just a minute before we all clock off our glorious national anthem.

0: This is Station Hearn Hearn of the Hearn, Ed Hearn reporting. Latest Hearn reports from the Republic of Yakabaku state that this evening a high-powered bath drew outside the British Embassy. The president stepped out and presented his credentials.
1: Evening, lads. Sorry I'm late. I had to buy a new shoe. Now, where's the British ambassador?
2: In this reeking 30 bob a week bed city here.
3: Oh, come in.
2: I'll open a window.
3: God, excuse the mess. I'm just doing the laundry. The bullet holes in my white flag were dirty, you know.
1: Mr. Ambassador, I am the new president.
3: Splendid. I'll open a tin of prunes. Oh, yeah. I'll... Great twisted nugglers there early tonight.
1: What?
3: The Naughty Revolution, part two.
1: You mean they're doing matinees? Yes. Disgraceful. I think after 5 o'clock. We can't afford to pay them overtime. Commander-in-chief, fall in my army.
4: Si, senor. Imperial Army of Yakabaku, on parade. Imperial Army, shen. Present! Ham! Imperial Army, from the right, number!
5: One.
6: Hey.
4: All correct, senor.
1: Part 2. There's men who have been fighting overtime. 6 o'clock. That's all tonight, lads. All tonight. Come in the morning.
7: You come, Anderson.
4: No. Me gonna sing overtime.
2: I'm going.
8: When I first met you, you didn't have a putt. You know I'm responsible for everything you've got. You were square as a city block. I'm dumb too, and then I helped you.

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You crawled, cried, and pleaded too. Then you turn around.

Session Hearn Hearn, the Hearn at Hearn reporting of the Hearn Hearn. This evening, the new president of... marched his army into the rebel-held jungle. Following a well-worn covet of dead leaves, they were soon on the...

0: letter.
1: Yup.
0: How did you get a job of being half the president, Tommy?
1: Oh, I won it in a raffle.
0: I got mine from a cracker at Myrtle Sprigg's birthday party.
1: Oh, that's living.
0: Yeah.
1: Yep. Yep. Blood bottle. Yes. Where did you get that nice uniform?
0: I cut it out of the back of a cornflake packet.
1: Oh. I wonder why it gave me such an appetite.
0: Echo, do you know that a uniform attracts women like flies?
1: Oh, I wondered why all your women look like flies.
0: That was
1: funny. That was a joke. I made a joke and they were all laughing at me, you know.
0: Echo, have you ever fired your gun yet?
1: Oh, no. Oh, no.
0: Well, let us fire it then.
1: Oh, yeah. Yeah, that's a good idea.
0: You fire then.
1: Oh, no, no. You fire the gun.
0: No, you're the one with the bullets. You do.
1: Oh, no. No, I haven't signed for it. I don't want to do that. I don't want to have any trouble on my hand. I don't want that.
0: Oh,
1: I've been to the doctor and he said, I got nothing mad on me. I've got nothing like that about him at all. I got an uncle in Australia. You be careful what you say to me. I got an uncle in Australia.
0: The Boston Road mess shirt wash?
1: No.
0: Well, then, you watch what you're saying.
1: You fire the gun.
0: All right, then. You rotten 4 foot, you.
1: That on the hit parade?
0: Echo?
1: Yeah?
0: What is that dirty little piece of curved metal sticking out from under your rifle, you?
1: That? Well, I don't know.
0: Here, Echo.
1: Yeah?
0: Place your finger on it and then see what happens.
1: Okay.
2: Did someone fire a gun at me?
1: No.
0: No,
1: no. Oh, no.
2: Hey, what's this hole in the seat of my trousers?
0: That's for looking through.
1: You let me have a look through.

0: dear.
1: Oh. What?
0: There's somebody inside.
1: A stowaway! Come on out and fight!
2: Don't shoot, Nadine. Don't shoot. I'll come out.
1: Kid, the British ambassador. What were you doing in my trousers?
2: Slamming. I've come to warn you. They've only made you president, sir, to assassinate you and take your wages.
1: Up! The devil! I resign! There!
2: Hold hard, Niddy. What's this?
3: Clocking off early? Oh, I'm afraid we shall have to dock you some salary.
1: Nonsense! If I stay president, they'll shoot me.
3: Oh, nonsense, dear boy. The people of...
2: They love you. They love you.
4: Of course. Come on, Niddy. Clock on again as president. Come on, clock on.
1: Oh... Very well.
3: Curse, missed.
1: All right, Griffith. Who fired that smoking pistol you're pointing at me?
3: Two men called Jim.
1: Right. There's only one thing for it. But they have to storm the rebel stronghold, or they'll usurp me.
3: How painful.
1: Come forward, one man called Bloodlock.
4: Yes. But first... Our glorious Yakabakuan anthem.
1: Oh, no!

0: these kellybunkers. The rebels are attacking. Echoes?
1: Yeah?
0: Form square and face outwards.
1: Okay. Oh, ow! Oh, it hurts!
0: Moriarty, come on. Let's duck out of here. Things are getting too hot.
2: Hello, Mayor. I thought you were civil flag.
3: Look! It's a great fat rebel carrying an unarmed white flag.
2: Ah, comment allez-vous?
4: Yen Tong and Lai Po.
0: Listen, he's speaking French in a foreign language. Is anyone here bilingual?
5: Oh, I speak two languages, my good man.
3: Right, my good man. Say yes in French.
5: Okay. Si, si.
3: That's Italian.
5: What do you know? I speak three languages.
3: Find out what he wants.
2: Mining El Gobo demands unconditional surrender.
3: What are his terms?
2: £5 down and £3.09 a week.
3: Tell him we'll think it over.
2: Very well.
0: But wait, look here, we can't spend all night in this jungle, Siku, and it hasn't been aired.
2: Don't worry. Come with me. You can sleep in the rebel prison free of charge.
3: I say that's damn decent of you. Come, chap.
6: Hearn Hearn of the Hearn Hearn reporting again on the Hearn Hearn and the Lester Hearn Hearn. It is reported that President Ned, off duty, spent the night resting in the rebel condemned cell, Dad. Latest news from rebel headquarters.
7: Wake up, sir. It's time for your daily execution.
3: Thank you. Put it on the table and draw my bath.
7: They're not going to drown you, sir. They're going... They're going to shoot you.
3: What? Shoot me? You can't shoot me. I'm not the president until 9 o'clock.
8: That's 10 minutes time, right?
3: Till then. Ah, glorious national anthem.
9: I'm not the president until 9.
8: Well said.
3: Thank you. I'm leaving the country before then.
8: Then allow us first to decorate you with the Grand Order of Charlie's.
3: What's that?
10: This magnificent bandage to be worn over your eyes. So.
11: I say. How terribly restful. But it's dark inside this bandage.
10: Yes, we turn the light out.
8: Now then, little Neddy. Just stand against this wall for a free farewell photograph. Right now. Photographers, now! Take aim!
10: Now, Neddy, any last request before your departure?
3: Yes. For Punjab Bailey, White, Chunky, Pinhead, and all the lads in Q7 at Battersea Labor Exchange, I'd like you to play your glorious national anthem.
10: Oh. All right. Everyone, salute.

0: He's gone.
1: Curse! 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
2: You have just been listening to The Sleeping Prince. Oh, Prince. Prince.
0: What?
2: Come on, Prince. Time to go home. And so ends this week's Goon Show, a BBC recorded program featuring Peter Sellers, Harry Seekman, Spike Milligan, with the Renegade Quartet, Max Gelsey, and the orchestra conducted by Wallace Stott. Script by Spike Milligan and Larry Stevens. Announcer Wallace Greenplay. The program produced by Pat Dixon.

0: another color with city dirt?
1: 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Concentrates where powders can't. Right on the dirt.
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6: Marjorie, what on earth are you doing with the pony and trap?
7: I've got to get to the village. I must.
6: No, you can't. The saddler hasn't repaired the harness yet.
7: But Mountjoy, that doesn't matter. I've got to get there. The horse knows his way blindfold without harness.
6: It's too dangerous, Marjorie. You'll just have to wait until...
7: Oh, there's the postman.
8: Ah, morning, sir. Parcel for you.
7: Oh, Mountjoy, is it the harness from the saddler?
6: Yes, Marjorie, at last they've arrived.
9: That is an excerpt from The Rain Came. Another of the books we recommend you to read, especially during the next half hour.
10: Meanwhile, for those who can't read, here is a sort of radio show which is beyond our ken. Among those taking part are stock car driver Hemsley Cornflower, the Honorable Delia Duff Whittington, Hugo Frampton and his musical jam jars. Miss Lottie Shoehorn.
11: I bet she's easy to get on with.
10: To continue, Digger Whitelock, Yul Braden. And, of course, Mr. Kenneth Horne, who prefers to remain anonymous. Ladies and gentlemen, Kenneth Horne.
12: Good evening and welcome to Beyond Our Ken. Brilliant humor, good taste, breathtaking songs, scintillating wit and superb production. Well, those are just a few of the things we could do with on Beyond Our Ken. However, while we're waiting, let me tell you some of the things I did last week. On Monday, I went down to Tunbridge Wells for the International Festival of Folk Music and Real Cool Morris Dancing, which was being held in the Viennese room of Ziggy's Roller Skating Rink and Conservative Club. And in case you're interested, the brass band section was won by the Chalfont and Giles Distressed Gentlewomen's Military Music Ensemble with a Lonnie Donegan arrangement of Does Your Chewing Gum Lose Its Flavor on the Bedpost Overnight and Circumstance. The cornet solo was played by the Honorable Amelia Woking Fitzmolton, or as she is affectionately known in the district, Old Hotlip. a richly deserved title, as I discovered later. However, on Friday, I was driving to the BBC when my car developed a mechanical defect. So naturally, I drove into the nearest garage. Good morning. I wonder if you could help me.
13: Yes, certainly, sir. The scrap metal yard is in the next street.
12: Don't be rude about my car. I just want a little attention, that's all.
13: Well, I'm afraid I'm not familiar with that model. I've only been in the trade since 1927. I'd better call the governor. Mr. Larkmore.
14: Come in, Charlie. Now, what seems to be the... Hello? Here, Charlie, nip inside and ring the police. That car's been stolen from the Victoria and Albert Museum.
13: No, it hasn't, sir. It is. An old crook.
14: Where's the car?
13: Morning, sir.
14: You're a bit off course, aren't you? The others will be in Brighton by now.
12: I'm not on the London to Brighton run now, then. Will you kindly find out what's wrong with it? I think it's something to do with the clutch. Every time I change gear, the chain flies off the racket.
14: All right, Charlie, let's have a bonnet up.
4: the lark's more.
14: Just look at the engine. I bet that burns a lot of coke. Hello, what's this? You've got a leak in your radiator.
12: A leak? Oh, yes, I know. I was touring Wales the other week. They gave it me as a souvenir.
4: Hey, just a minute. I think I found something.
14: Yeah. Oh, yes, there's a fault here in the ignition system.
12: But what is it?
14: The candle's gone out.
12: What did you say?
14: I said the
12: candle. Quiet, you fool. We're not here for our help. Well, sir, I'm afraid this is rather serious. There's definite signs of a major deterioration in the suction intake output, causing severe reverberation in the crankshaft casing.
15: Oh, what does all that mean?
12: About 50 pounds.
15: 50 pounds? I've been offered that for the car.
12: Well, I'm afraid that's our price, sir. Look, sir, I'll tell you what I'll do. For the same money, I'll trim the wicks on your headlamp and give you a free 900,000-mile service.
15: No.
4: Mr. Larkmore, could I make a suggestion?
12: If it's an expensive one, yes.
4: Well, I was going to suggest the gentleman might buy a new car.
12: Sure. This is your finest hour. You've justified all my faith in you. I knew I did the right thing when I stood bail for you. Charlie boy, pop and get a couple of brochures for the gentleman.
4: Right, yeah. Right on, Mr. Lump. All right.
15: Look, I don't want a new car. This one's perfectly sound.
12: Begging your pardon, and with all due respect, but if you was to give that car a good kick like so... Well, the old thing will fall to pieces. Hasn't it?
15: Well. Yes, you know, that doesn't prove anything. I mean, look at this new super deluxe car. If I gave this a good kick, like so...
12: Hey, see, sir? Just a lucky kick, sir. Probably a faulty one, but you just try and do the fainter one of these others.
15: All right.

0: right, sir. Applies to every model we've got in stock. Just look at the debris.
1: Well, Mr. Lockmore, I've got the brochures.
2: Blimey.
1: Have you had a lady driver in here?
0: Charlie, you any good at jigsaws?
3: Well, I think I'd better be getting along now. I'll pick up my car later. Oh, dear. No taxis, no buses in sight.
4: Like a lift, Ken?
3: Good heavens, it's Pat Lancaster. What a coincidence. Where are you going?
4: Going to the BBC.
3: Well, that's another coincidence, so am I.
4: Well, jump in. As a matter of fact, I've just been rehearsing my number in the car.
3: In the car? What about the orchestra?
4: Well, it's got a very large booth. Like to hear it now? Well,
3: this show is full of coincidences. Sing, Pat.

0: jolly nice, Pat.
1: Well, here we are. That's...
0: And thanks for the musical lift. See you later.
1: Bye.
0: Well, I hope I'm not late.
2: Ah, there you are, Horn. About this new program we want you to do. In recent months, the BBC has become aware of the popularity of such programs as Mrs. Dale's Diary, The Archers. And now we've got plans for a new family series set in the frozen north.
0: Oh, what happens? A radio show on ice.
2: Precisely. A simple story of Eskimo folk.
0: I see. What are you going to call it? Eskimo Nell's Diary?
2: No. There was one suggestion. We call it Life with the Sea Lions, but we decided it was a bit near the knuckle. They'll be called simply The Nanooks.
0: The Nanooks. Sounds fascinating. Tell me more about it.
2: Well, the whole thing is set in a little Eskimo village called Icebridge. And when the program starts,

0: busy now.
1: You were snoring.
0: Oh, I never snore. Must have been the wind.
1: Shouldn't have eaten so much whale last night. Anyway, it's time to get up. It's February. And there's work to be done. It's about time you fix that hole in the roof. Right over me head. No wonder I'm grey-haired.
0: Oh, not grey-haired, that's frost.
1: And another thing, you always keep pulling the seal skins off me. No wonder I don't catch me death. This place is like an iceberg. From morning to night, I'm cold. Cold! Do you hear? Cold! Cold! Cold!
0: Oh, wrap up.
1: What in, I might ask? I haven't had a new fur coat since last spring.
0: All right, Alice, all right. As it happens, I got your new fur coat yesterday. It's outside.
1: Oh, Dan, you shouldn't have. Oh, well. Well, dear, let's see it then.
0: Oh, there you are, my little darling.
1: Well, you might have taken the bear out first. What use is that bear to me?
0: Well, I thought we might train him to do the housework. Well, you know what they say. A new broom sweeps clean.
1: Out of here. We're overcrowded as it is. What with the children, the huskies, and that old walrus in the corner.
0: That's Uncle Ted.
1: Well, it's about time he went.
0: We can't turn him out just because he's getting a bit long in the tooth.
1: But he never moved from that spot. Anybody'd think he was frozen to it.
0: He probably is. Anyway, if anyone's going, it's Augustus. Look at him.
1: You leave him alone. Leave him alone. He's my seal of merit. Yes, he was. He was given to me by the Institute of Good Igloo Keeping. They said I had the best hot rose in Greenland.
0: Hello? Who's that coming this hour of the year?
1: Oh, that'll be Rosemary's voice then, that nice young mountie.
2: Oh, me calling you.
1: Nelson's here.
3: Oh, he mustn't see me with me hair in icicles.
0: Oh, come in. Come in, Nelson. You won't be a minute.
2: Hello, Mr. and Mrs. Nanook. It's a nice little igloo you got here.
0: Yes. Ours is an ice house, ours is.
1: Well, all right, Nelson. Take your polar ice cap off and make yourself at home.
0: Have a good journey.
2: No, here. What do you think?
0: What?
2: Well, I got the dog team harnessed up, and when I said, gee up, they just laughed in his face.
0: You should have said mush.
2: Oh, right, they laughed in his mush.
3: Hello, Nelson.
2: Oh, Rosemary, I love you. Come, let me put my arm round your arctic waist. Give us a kiss. Oh, and your nose cold.
3: Well, Nelson, dear, how have you been keeping?
2: Telling the truth, I ain't been too good.
3: Oh, well.
2: I went to Dr. Iceberg about it, and you know, I've got one of the rarest complaints in the Arctic Circle.
0: Oh, but it's painful for you.
2: No. No, it's not messing about. He told me he'd never come across it before.
3: Oh, Nelson, whatever is it?
2: Prickly heat. No, here. Come on. Rosemary, what do we do?
3: Let's start for the west end of the ice floe and watch the northern lights. That's right, Rosemary. So in the Aurora Borealis.
2: Oh, I can hardly wait.
0: Well, Alice, I'm off. Give us me harpoons.
1: There you are, dear. Going fishing?
0: No, I'm going down to the Whale at Anchor. We've got a darts match on.
1: Bye, Dan. Oh, by the way, bring some candles home with you tonight.
0: Okay.
1: We've got nothing for supper. Oh, well, I must get on with the igloo work. Oh, well, that's not the bed, mate. Now, I'd better just... Come in!
0: Oh, good morning, Mrs. Nanook.
1: Yes?
0: Of 23 Glacier Avenue, Icebridge.
1: That's right.
0: Well, I am from the News of the Eskimo World.
1: Oh, sit down, won't you? I'd like a cup of blubber and a pemmican sandwich.
0: Oh, no, thank you. Well, Mrs. Nanook, it's my pleasant duty to tell you that you've won first prize in our Guess How Much of the Iceberg is Underwater contest.
1: Oh, am I really?
0: Yes, yes.
1: Oh, what is the prize?
0: Well, it's something that no housewife should be without. I therefore have pleasure in presenting you with this.
1: Oh, I say. Oh, whatever is it?
0: A refrigerator. Now here are four other people who were once asked to do their act on ice, but it fell through. Anyhow, I'm sure that you'll melt too when you hear the Fraser Hayes Four.

0: Kenneth Horne documentary feature, Hornorama. Yes, once again, Kenneth Horne and his team of investigators bring you a factual report on topics of immediate interest. And tonight, we present a close-up on the summer. Are we in for a good summer?
1: Well, I think so. The rain's getting decidedly warmer. Well, now, first let's ask some ordinary people their plans for the summer. How about you, sir?
2: Well, speaking for myself, I can't stand the scorching sun. It's all right for some people sunning themselves on the sand and listening to the waves lapping on the seashore, but not for me. Still, I've got a special system for keeping cool, especially when it's oppressive.
1: Oh, yes, what's that?
2: Well, I just slipped down to the railway station and stand in front of the people waving goodbye.
1: Now, how about you, madam?
3: Well, I shall stay at home this year, you see. Because last year I went to Switzerland, but I was most disappointed.
1: Oh, why?
3: Well, all those mountains completely hide the view, you see.
1: Yes, well, now, one of the features of the English summer is cricket. Cricket. So let's have a word with one. And good day to you, too. Now, tell us, where do you live? Oh, yes, of course, on the hearth. Now, I understand you make that sound by rubbing your back legs together. That's your way of making conversation. Well, now, what do you do for a living? Oh, you do impressions. Would you like to do one for us now? Good. Well, off you go. What was that? Oh, yes. Yes, of course, a bow-legged cricket having a chat. Very, very good, sir. Now, do another impression. Do a grasshopper. No, why not? Oh, yes, because I see it isn't cricket. Well, thank you very much for being with us. And the same to you, thank you. Now, another popular feature of the summer months is the Wimbledon fortnight. And tonight we're happy to have with us one of the lesser-known British representatives, Mr. Arnold Pancol.
4: Hello, anyone for tennis?
1: Well, Mr. Pancol, how's your tennis going?
4: Oh, back and forth, you know. One fourth. You can have a deuce of a time sometimes.
1: Yes. Well, tell us something about your career.
4: Certainly. Well, up to when I was 8 years old, the painter used to play tennis with me every day.
1: And why did he stop playing with you when you were 8?
4: I don't know. He probably thought it would be easier to use a racket.
1: Oh, I see. But that, didn't that deter you?
4: Oh, no. No, no, no. Good gracious, no. Well, I'm doing pretty off of it.
1: Anyway, Mr. Van Gogh, one last question. How do you think you'll do in this year's championship?
4: Well, I think I can safely say I shall positively terrify my competitors with my very unusual forehand drive.
1: What's so unusual about it?
4: I use all four hands.
1: Thank you, and good luck to the Sanford. Well, now, rare though it may be, if we do get a really hot summer, one thing you can be sure of, the national press will be full of stories of pavements hot enough to fry eggs on. But has it ever actually been done? We sent Cecil Snaith to find out.
5: Well, listeners, I'm standing now in Jermyn Street in London's fashionable clubland. The sun is beating down from a cloudless sky, providing absolutely ideal frying conditions. I'm now going to...

0: the egg onto the pavement. Now, not only am I frying an egg, but I've also brought along some rashers of bacon, a sausage, and a rather nice piece of liver. Quite a little feast. Oh. But it seems to be working. They're all cooking nicely on the pavement, and the smell is delicious. In fact, I'm really looking forward to
1: it. Excuse me, sir, but what exactly is going on here?
2: Oh, hello, Constable. I was just cooking a little...
1: Yes, no, I see. What do you think this is, an open-air cafeteria? Come on, my lad, you're coming with me.
2: Oh, just a minute, you don't understand. I'm from the BBC.
1: Yes, we've heard all that before. Now, come on, into the van.
0: Self-made from behind a mixed grill in Bow Street.
3: Thank you, Cecil Smith, for that guide on eating out in London. To most people, however, the summer means the seaside, and at any of our popular coastal resorts, the visitor can always find his treasures on the seafront.
4: Any more for a skylark? Any more for a skylark?
5: I say, excuse me, miss, but don't you mean any more for these skylarks?
4: I know what I mean.
5: Sorry, well... Look, when you're finished, how about coming with me to the petting green?
4: Surely you mean putting green.
5: I know what I mean.
3: Or, on the other hand, many people nowadays find considerable enjoyment in taking out one of those little pedal boats for the afternoon.
4: Ambrose.
6: Yes, Felicity.
4: How cool is it out there, Ricky? Mm. Just drifting along aimlessly from wave to wave.
6: Shut up and pedal.
4: All right, Ambrose. But I'm getting rather tired.
6: What's the matter with you? We've only been out for 6 hours.
4: Look, Ambrose. There's another of those big ships.
6: Oh, I do wish they wouldn't come so close.
4: Oh.
6: Get out of it. Is there right of way?
4: Ambrose. I'm getting frightened. Let's go in now, dear.
6: Fine, Sally, you are. Oh, I just boiled through.
4: I'm sorry.
6: Oh, I was really enjoying it, lying back here under the parasol with me hand trailing in the cool water. Never mind, it's always tomorrow.
4: Oh, look, Ambrose. There's the man on the beach waving to us.
6: All right, mister, we're coming in. We know our time's up.
4: That's right.
7: You're paying. I'm going to see you there.
4: Yes, Ambrose.
6: I didn't know they spoke French in Ramsey.
3: Well, there you are, Mr. Tennyson, saying goodbye for now and leaving you with this thought. Does a tongue twister get your tang all tangled up? No guide. Been listening to one of Just Miss Beyond Our Ken, a sort of recorded radio show which gave employment to Kenneth Horne and also to Kenneth Williams, Hugh Paddock, Betty Marsden, Bill Pertwee, Patricia Lancaster, the Fraser Hayes Four, and the BBC Variety Orchestra conducted by Paul Fennelly. The script, believe it or not, was written, and letters of complaint.
8: Duel. 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
19: Now we are alone in this bedroom, my dear young lady. We shall see what we shall see. First I'll strip this off.
20: Oh!
19: Ah, there's something underneath, but I won't be thwarted. I strip that off too.
20: Oh!
19: And now I take a firm grip and strip this off.
20: Oh! Oh, what are you going to do now?
19: Oh, miss, I'll make good the plaster and give the entire wall a nice coating.
21: Meanwhile, for those of a nervous disposition, here is Round the Horn.
22: Hello and welcome to the show. Now, first an appeal. Will the owner of the car number BZH97432168542873104D please remove it, as the number plate is blocking lower regions. Thank you very much, indeed. Thank you. Now, last week we invited you to drop us a line and tell us about your hobbies. Well, perhaps the most popular hobby was do-it-yourself. But there were many others, some of which I can read to you, or one, anyhow. A chap signing himself Greenfingers writes to say he's interested in roses, and during the warmer weather, rather partial to violets. And Mr. J.P. Goatwhistle enjoys philately, but I suppose none of us is immune to that. He says he has a sheet of Kaiser Wilhelms with an unusual watermark on it. That's all. Thank you. Obviously, some of you have got a sheet of similar type. And he's got a blue triangular cape with a perforation down one side. Nice. And finally, Mr. B.K. writes to tell me he's recently joined the Midwinter Nude Bathing Association. He says he was impressed by the turnout of members at the first meeting, but after the second icy dip, it got considerably smaller. Well, hard luck. Hard luck, Mr. B.K. And now, the Round the Horn Forum of the Air, where people air their views and express their opinions on various aspects of the current scene. And here's the first caller now. Hello? Oh, hello, Mr. Gruntfutter.
23: I am a writer, but I cannot get any of my plays broadcast. They spurned up their noses at my adaptation of Lady Chatterley's Lover.
22: Oh, what did they say was wrong with the script?
23: Oh, the script was all right, but they couldn't do the sound effects I requested. All I wanted was the moo of an outraged buffalo. You wouldn't have thought that was beyond them, would you?
22: No, I wouldn't. You know, a lot of writers start out writing for one person. Have you tried that?
23: Oh, yes. For years I've written for Jean Metcalf, but Cliff Mitchell Moore won't send her.
22: Well, better luck next time, Mr. Gunfutter. Goodbye. Hello, Horn here.
0: I'm an old admirer of yours.
22: How old?
0: 23.
22: You're beginning to interest me.
0: I've always wanted to meet you, Mr. Horn. Could I drop round for your autograph, possibly, any time?
22: Well, now, just as a formality, could you give me a personal description?
0: Oh, well, I have long red hair and blue eyes. 37, 23, 36. My friends say I'm very attractive.
22: Well, I don't usually do this, but if you'd like to pop around after six, I didn't catch your name.
0: Tuckforth. Flying Officer Reginald Tuckforth.
22: And now, on the radio link, an on-the-spot report from Gerald Monkshabit in Washington. I'm terribly sorry to say that, as usual, the line is rather poor again. Come in, Gerald Monkshabit.
1: Here in Washington, the election campaign is hotting up. According to political commentators, Republicans have huge... although they may not be as big as they were last year. The Democrats, on the other hand, have a growing... which appeals to the young voter. But, of course, their... are split, and it can swing either way.
22: Here, all the way from the outback of Earl's Court Road, complete with an ice-cold jumbuck, Miss Judy Coolibar.
2: Good on you, sport. I've notified the police where I am, so watch it.
22: Watch what? Oh, I'll rephrase that. All right. Now, what are you worried about?
2: Well, for all I know, that may be a two-way mirror with a hidden camera behind it, recording my every movement so you can gloat over them later.
22: I wouldn't dream of such a thing.
2: Oh, you some sort of Puritan, then?
22: Now, look, let's get on with it. I mean, let's continue the interview, that is. I understand you've left your last job.
2: Ha, too right, Bluey. That office was full of obscene calendars with no pictures on them.
22: Pardon?
2: They're the worst kind, because you know what the pictures would be if they had any.
22: Yes, I hadn't thought of it that way.
2: After that, I went to work in the information desk. The very first morning, a man asks me if I can show him the way.
22: Well, sounds to me as if he's inculpable.
2: No, he's in Guy's Hospital, actually.
22: And thank you, Judy Coolibar. It's been a pleasure to have you, if you'll pardon the expression. And now, flying in the face of reason, Hugh Paddick will desecrate that grand old song, or should I say that hitherto grand old song, Poor Old Father. Ladies and gentlemen, Hugh Paddick.
14: I've worked hard all my life, I have, and now I don't regret. I'm worth £100 a week. But that's not what I get. My salary is £4.10, which may seem quite a lot,

On Sunday's for a treat sometimes, perhaps we have a fowl. And when the missus carves it, well, it nearly makes me howl. If a fowl had two of everything, it wouldn't be so bad. So when we're having poultry,

0: And now, looking 5 pounds thinner in his Cyril Lord wig. It's Douglas Smith.
1: Ladies and gentlemen, how long is it since you were gripped in a cinema?
0: Well, it's some... Oh.
1: Well, we can guarantee that this week's film adaptation will bring you an emotional experience of unusual intensity. Suffocating boredom. Pornographic Productions present a stirring science fiction drama. Journey to Uranus.
0: The year is 2068. I'm Captain Morgan of the Space Corps. I still recall the day it all started. My crew and I were aboard the spaceship Venus. My word, you should have seen us. Yes. We'd had breakfast and we were almost ready for launch. It was a tense moment in the control cabin.
2: 10, 9, 8, 7, 6.
3: Bingo!
2: Well done, miss. Vote China City's yours. Now we can blast off.
0: Perched upon a pillar of fire, our mighty rocket gathered speed. The crushing acceleration built up. Eventually, we got to 3 G's.
2: G!
0: Across the cabin, I could see our biologist, the lovely Miss Nimble. She was strapped to her couch, helpless under the fierce pressure. That was when I blacked out. Well, that's my story, and I'm sticking to it. When I came round, we were floating in the silent vastness of space. I looked around at my crew.
4: I am Hugo Uplightly, the navigator. I plot our course by the stars. At the moment, Jupiter is in opposition to Mars. Saturn is niggled with Pluto. Donald Duck is mad at Goofy. Neptune is in transit. Mercury is in the thermometer, and your lucky colour is puce.
5: I am Ethelfrida Nimble, biologist. I have come on this expedition to study the strange and exotic flora.
6: I am the strange and exotic flora. No, it's just a nickname, of course. My real name is Poltroon Loosegannet. I have a mate certificate. I nicked it out of his pocket when he was in the simulator.
0: All right, crew, as you know, we're heading for the distant planet of Uranus. It's a 6 month journey, and with 4 of us in a 3 foot cabin, it's not going to be much fun.
5: I don't know.
0: 10 days out from Earth, we passed the orbit of Mars. Ahead lay a line of asterisks.
4: Don't you mean asteroids?
0: You haven't read the script. 21 days out.
7: Sir, the main engine has started smoking.
0: Well, you'll have to climb outside and repair it, Loosegannet.
7: Very well, I'll attach this line to my waist, but it won't be easy doing it in my spacesuit.
4: Are you sure that line is quite safe?
7: Well, if it isn't, they can cut it out of the recording.
4: Here I go.
0: While Loosegannet worked on the engine, the rest of us waited inside the great spaceship.
1: At this point, I'd like to mention that I, Douglas Smith, play the spaceship. Seemingly motionless, I hang in the velvet black depths between the planets. My long, cigar-shaped body is an object of awe. My mighty nose glistens in the starlight.
7: Captain, I've found the trouble. A little hole, no bigger than a man's hand. The ship's been hit by a meteorite, or possibly a man's hand.
0: This was serious. We were losing air. And yeah. I, for one... And I, for one, had little enough to start with. I sent up Lightly and Loose Gannet outside, and together they patched it up.
3: Little fingers.
6: All right, then, chum.
0: We sped on, passing Halley's Comet, which was dragging out a long, thin tail, rather as we are. And eventually we went into orbit around the planet Uranus.
5: Oh, look down there! Look down there!
3: Who wants to look down there?
6: Hardly worth the trouble.
0: I fired the retro rockets, put the main booster on short time, and we went into land.
4: Well, we're down, sir. Look through the porthole. Great steaming jungle.
0: The first time man has gazed upon it.
7: I'm opening the hatch. I'm going out into the undergrowth.
0: The first time man has set foot upon it.
5: I'm going with him.
0: Yes, well, I think that's quite enough firsts for one day. Now we must search to see if there's intelligent life on this planet. What does the sign say?
5: The Kenneth Williams Fan Club.
0: Well, we mustn't give up hope. We'll go on searching.
2: Sheik.
0: Have you tested the air yet?
4: Yes, sir. It's one part oxygen, one part nitrogen, and 98 parts carbon dioxide. Exactly the same as London.
5: Lovely. Lovely. That means I can take off my spacesuit.
0: He did so, and then we saw them, two great grey creatures, coming towards us, waving. Coming towards us, waving. Half a dozen pseudopods and several real pods. They spoke.
8: Greetings. Greetings, strange bipeds. From the distant planet of Kilroy was here.
0: Pardon?
8: Well, that's what's written on the side of your rocket.
0: How is it you speak English?
9: We are great fans of your radio programs. We even name our children after them. I am Paul Temple, and this is my wife, 10 o'clock news.
5: Oh, well, you have different sexes on this planet.
9: Actually, we've got 15.
7: Really?
5: 15 sexes?
9: It's not as good as it sounds. We have to get all 15 together to have a quorum.
8: And by the time we've had that, half of them have lost interest. We are a dying race.
0: I'm not surprised.
9: How do you manage on your planet?
0: Well, we... And then we... And after a while...
9: Oh, really? That's how we make motor cars.
0: Any vacancies in the industry?
8: Come, bipeds. We will take you to our city, set upon a lake of liquid gold, where broad boulevards and towering jade pinnacles offer a vista of paradise.
0: Sort of latter-day Ponder's End, really, yes.
8: Yeah.
0: Splendid. Now, Loose Gannet, up lightly. Stay here and guard the ship. Come, Miss Nimble. We go to meet the leader of the planet. Hail, O mighty ruler of Uranus. We of Earth salute you. We wait to hear your message to us.
2: You'll have a long wait. That's a parking meter.
9: Oh. Here comes our leader now.
8: Do not forget to undulate your pseudopods as a mark of respect.
0: Yes, I'll do my best. Hail! Hail, O mighty ruler.
10: Hello. You may kiss my mandible if you wish.
6: That's not the ruler of Uranus. That's Max Harris, a great banana-fingered buffoon. If he's the ruler, who's playing the piano?
1: I, Douglas Smith, play the piano.
6: He's up again, always pushing himself.
1: Thank you. In the interest of verisimilitude, I painted my teeth black and white.
0: Oh, be quiet, sir.
6: It's
0: an
6: disgrace.
0: That's enough.
6: Fed up with you, always pushing himself.
0: All right, fine. We have come here to trade.
6: What?
0: We have come here to trade.
6: Oh,
0: we wish to trade.
6: Yeah.
0: Trade. We wish to exchange tawdry plastic beads for precious metals and gems.
9: That sounds fair enough. How many tawdry plastic beads will you be wanting?
0: No, it's the other way around.
9: I said cocoa.
0: For hours we haggled and dickered, but finally they agreed to trade with Earth.
8: Yeah, that's agreed. Then you give us diamonds and we will give you all the Earth you can carry.
0: Done. Oh, at least I think I have been.
5: Oh, Captain, I've been silent too long. A great deal too long, in my opinion. I don't trust these creatures. Great bug-eyed monsters.
0: Nonsense, Miss Nimble. Remember what I said to you in the spaceship?
5: I've never seen anything like them.
0: No, I mean after that. About friendship between the planets, mutual trust. Now, come, offer them your hand.
5: Oh, all right. There.
8: Thank you very much. Pass the mustard.
0: I could see it was time to act, so I took a quick drama course and spoke. Unpseudopod that woman. I drew my Mark II neutron disintegrator complete with real caps. Run for it, Miss Nimble. Back to the spaceship. 10 minutes later, we were pounding on the side of the great Silver Douglas Smith.
1: Well, steady on, sir. You know how easily I bruise.
5: Bruce Gannett, up lightly. The Uranians are hostile. Take off at once.
8: Right.
11: Shouldn't we have got on board first?
0: Well, as it happens, we weren't marooned for very long. We received our checks from the BBC and they quickly brought us down to Earth. And now, ladies and gentlemen, rambling Sid Rumpo.
12: Hello, me dearios. The song with which I'm going to tug at your artifacts this week is a tender story of true love and gentle passion with a soupçon of suggestion. It goes after this fashion, lightly but turgidly. In a dingy old bedsitter to the back of Dolly's Hill lived a grunger, Albert Munger, and his daughter, Spotty Lil.

used car salesman from the town of Amptonwick. Spurned my glances, my advances, and it cut me to the quick. So I vowed to end my misery, jump into the foaming rill, rid myself of life's encumbrance, not to mention Spotty Lil. Round me neck I tied a millstone with which the miller's corn was ground. I was lucky, found the tide out, or I well might have been drowned. I no longer pine for lil boys, I have found another mate. All my miseries turn to joy, boys, since I married Spotty Kate.

0: Well, thank you, Rambling Sid. Well, I was going to Cornwall for a few days' rest, and I wanted to take some reading matter with me. You know, there's nothing worse than being in loo with nothing to read. So I popped into a bookshop in the King's Road. It was called Boner Books. Hello, anybody there?
1: Oh, hello, I'm Julian, and this is my friend Sam.
2: Oh, hello.
1: Oh, lovely to see you, Mr. Orne. Come in, troll round. Are you looking for something between hard covers or something to slip in your pocket?
2: We have an enormous selection of livres de poches. That is your actual French for posh books. Livres de poches.
1: Yeah. How about a nice classic? Mm. We stock every Omi's edition.
2: Mm. Would you be interested in Spencer's Fairy Queen?
0: No, he's not interested in mine.
2: Oh! Me bold! Or there's your Wilkie Collins, Pallone in White.
1: Or how about a nice Moroccan-bound Poe?
2: That's nice. That is nice.
1: Including such masterpieces of the macabre as the Telltale Heart Face, Fall of Usher's Letty, and his masterpiece...
2: Poe's Raven.
1: Is he? Never listen to gossip, Ducky.
2: Then we do all your poetry here. Longo Miss Hiawatha. Mm-hmm. Comes nice in your quarto, doesn't it?
0: Look, I'm not too keen on poetry, except Shakespeare, of course.
1: Oh, wow. We do our own edition of Shakespeare, don't we? Yes. Mm. We've rewritten it ourselves in up-to-date Polari. Includes such things as Much Ado About Nanty, All's Boner That Ends Boner, Two Omies of Verona, and As They Like It.
0: Isn't that As You Like It?
2: Not really, but live and let live, I suppose. But it has got some of the most beautiful language in your actual English tongue.
1: Beautiful.
2: Do that speech, Jewel. Jewel, that speech, you know the one. Seven Ages of Omi.
1: Oh.
2: Do it for him.
1: Oh, well, I don't remember it all, but I'll give you a paraphrase of it.
2: He'll give you a paraphrase, Mr. Orne. Yes. He'll give you a paraphrase. Yes. Look at you, he would.
1: I have to get in the mood.
2: Yes, he has to be in the mood before he can do it. You have to feel the muse, don't
1: feel,
2: you, Jewel?
1: Feel, yes. Mm. Yes,
2: you're feeling it. Yes, he is. Look, Oh, he's feeling it. He's feeling the muse. Oh, look. No, it's lighted on his shoulder.
1: Oh, I'm getting it. Yes. I'm getting it. It's upon me.
2: It's upon him, Mr. Orne.
0: What can I usefully add?
2: He has to get into the part, Mr. Orne. Like all the great actors, he has trouble getting into his part,
1: yeah,
2: don't you, Jewel?
1: I do.
2: Oh, it's true. All of them do. Even Sir John Gingold has that trouble. Now, are you ready now, Jewel?
1: Just ready.
2: He's ready. He's ready. The Seven Ages of Omi.
1: All the world's a stage, and all the Omis and Pallones merely players. They have their exits and their entrances.
2: That's true, Mr. Orne. We all have our exits and our entrances. Every one of us. Well, I know I do. Yeah. Oh, carry on, Jewel. Nice.
1: Thank you.
2: Nice. Go on, love.
1: One Om in his time plays many parts, his act being seven ages. At first, the infant, mewling and puking in the nurse's arms.
2: Mm, that's lovely. We all mule, yes. Mr. Orne. I've mewled in my nurse's arms. I've mewled and on her lap, too. Yes. There's no stopping an infant, is there?
0: No.
2: No.
0: Well, my thoughts were turning more to puking.
2: Oh! It don't seem to be going down too well, Jewel. No. I'd cut to the soldier, if I were you. Cut to the soldier.
1: All right, sir. I'm being the soldier now.
2: Mm. He's being a soldier.
1: Then a soldier, all butch and full of strange Polari.
2: Oh, he takes a good soldier. Oh, he does. It's his own military background. Yes. He was in soldiers in skirts, wasn't he? Lovely.
1: Then the justice.
2: That's something else he knows about. Mm. Look at him now. He's aged. He's aged up for it. Look at it. You could swear he was 27.
1: Oh, thank you. Full of wise saws and moral instances. The six-phase shift.
2: He usually has trouble with that phrase.
1: Today was no exception.
2: No.
1: The sixth age shifts into the lean and slippered pantaloons.
2: Look, he's shifted into it. There he goes.
1: His youthful hose well saved. A world too wide for his shrunk lallies.
2: Ah. Look at that, Mr. Orne. His lallies seem to shrink before your very eyes, don't they? His lallies seem to shrink. Basically.
1: And his big, manly Obsons turns again to it. childish treble.
3: Oh.
1: Last scene of all that ends this strange eventful history is second childishness and mere oblivion.
2: Of course, they do wonders with tablets now. Now it's coming up to big flash finish. Yes. Listen, go on, Jewel. Mm-hmm. Yes.
1: Second childhood and mere oblivion. Nanty Ampsteads, Nanty Minces, Nanty Raya, Nanty everything.
2: Bravo, Jewel! Going, didn't
4: yes, it did.
2: I could
4: yes.
2: see he got you going.
4: Yes.
2: Oh, beautiful.
0: Well, in the end, I bought their special edition of Shakespeare, and I must say I thoroughly enjoyed the Merry Pelones of Windsor. And now I'm reading Hamlet, Queen of Denmark. I don't think Shakespeare will turn in his grave, though. Not if he's got any sense. Cheerio, see you next week.

That was Round the Horn, starring Kenneth Horne, with Kenneth Williams, Hugh Paddick, and Betty Marsden. Music by the Max Harris Group. The script was by Barry Took, Johnny Mortimer, and Brian Cook. And the program was produced by John Simmons.

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1: Now we're going to rush straight over to a small town in Hertfordshire where something important is at this very moment about to take place.
2: Hello, well, here we are outside number 23 Gungadin Crescent in Sawbridgeworth, where we've had a tip-off that there might well be a sketch happening sometime today. But I must say, if anything droll is going to happen here, it certainly belied by the calm, suburban exterior of this thoroughly ordinary house. Though there is a slight air of expectancy, one or two passers-by have already stopped to look. Derek, do you think we're going to get a sketch here today?
3: Well, I must say, David, there's little doubt in my mind. To me, the house looks exactly right. Semi-detached, small bay window, neat little garden in the front. I think we can expect something fairly surreal. A Viking at the very least.
2: Yes, yes, and of course the address is certainly promising. That's 23 Gungadin Crescent.
3: Well, there seem to be some more people gathering outside now, and a couple of them are pointing at an upstairs window. And it really does look like the sort of window out of which someone could probably fall, with hilarious results, David. But personally, I don't think it's going to be that sort of sketch.
2: Now, wait a minute. Something's happening at one end of the lower windows. Somebody's moving about inside the house. Yes, they've just peeped out from behind the net curtains. And you can just feel the tension mounting. Derek.
3: Yes, the net curtain didn't move in any particularly wacky way, so I don't think the sketch can have started yet, but it's certainly a most promising sign.
2: Yes, in fact, it suggests to me that the first comic sortie may well be expected from out here in the street. Can you see any movements further down the road from where you're sitting?
3: Well, there are one or two people moving in this direction, David, yes.
2: Anyone particularly hilarious?
3: Not as yet, no. No? Wait a minute. I can see a postman walking with a slight limp. Yes, he's definitely limping slightly, but I don't think it's funny. No, he's probably just been bitten by a dog or something.
2: But I don't think we should rule out that limp yet, Derek. He's coming up to the house, yes? He's opening the gate of this house, amusingly named 23 Gungadin Crescent, Sawbridgeworth. The joke there, of course, being in the 23 Gungadin bit. Sawbridgeworth being, quite normal, of course, and Crescent being only slightly sportive, because, in fact, the road is absolutely straight. A visual joke. And now what's this?
3: Oh, yes, the gaiter swung back and slightly grazed his left thigh. What a priceless piece of comic buffoonery there. Yes, the crowd is quietening again now, and I think the postman's going to ring the bell. Yes, he is. So we could be coming up to our first piece of dialogue now. Is this the sketch we've been waiting for?
4: Yes. Good morning.
5: Good morning, Mrs. Thomas, is there?
4: Yes, that's right.
5: Well, registered letter for you, ma'am. Could you sign here, please?
4: Yes, certainly. There you are. Bye.
2: Well, I'm going to go out on a limb here and say I thought it was quite funny. Though, of course, it's very hard to be absolutely sure. We might well be in some of the more rarefied levels of comedy here.
3: Ah, but wait a minute. What have we here? David, look at this. There's a man marching up to the house, up to this perfectly ordinary house, but he's dressed as a 19th century German fireman, and he's got an octopus on his head.
2: Yes, it certainly is an octopus. And there can be no doubt now about the humorous intent of this man, because he is now climbing over the gate in a most amusing way, and waving what looks to be a small pink elderberry bush. Yes, this the man who is clearly going to be collecting all the laughs here this afternoon.
3: And he's moving straight into the dialogue now.
6: Good morning. Are you Mrs. Bustop Rice putting on cuttlefish?
3: Well, that was both a very funny voice and an extremely funny name.
2: She's going to reply.
4: No, my name's Mrs. Thomas.
6: What? Oh, I'm sorry. I seem to have made a mistake.
4: Yes, I think the person you want lives at 42 Logical Positivism Avenue.
6: Oh, sorry to have bothered you then.
3: Oh, dear.
2: Oh, dear.
3: 42 Logical Positivism Avenue.
2: Not 23 Gungadin Crescent after all.
3: I think we've made a boo-boo, David.
2: Yes, all the signs would point to it, Derek. Better get the outside broadcast unit moving then.
3: As soon as possible, I'd say. Okay, lads, 42 Logical Positivism Avenue. Quick as you can. Come on now, there's going to be nothing happening here at all. Come on, let's get round there. 42 Logical Positivism Avenue.
1: 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A Rook at Bedtime. Tonight, Jude the Obscure by Thomas Hardy.

0: Yes, would you like to be rooked at bedtime? Then, before retiring tonight, send all your money to Joe Kendall, Chris Emmett, Nigel Reese, and Fred Harris, and by return of post, you'll receive our amazing correspondence course on the Becky's Way to Dynamic Living. Simply place the 536 course books on top of an open door, then walk through it, and you'll be knocked out by our fantastic literature for Lesson 14. Do you know what? The Becky's Way.
1: Thank you very much.
0: Hello, and first an important message for all honeymoon couples listening to this program.
2: You must be mad.
0: And next, a warning. Today's course centers on a subject which many people might find a little, embarrassing. It's not over the intention of the BBC to... Oh, you want to beat about the bush on this one, but to... but to come, straight to the point and treat the whole topic in a broad-minded, intelligent, and, thoroughly mature fashion. Ladies and gentlemen, how to do, you-know-what, for Becky's Way. Now, you-know-what is... Of course, rather a silly euphemism for quite some time now. Let's not avoid the issue any longer. And what we're talking about, quite bluntly, is how to get as much as possible out of the question. I'm sorry, I can't.
2: All right, have it your own way. In the meantime, here is an important item which has nothing whatever to do with the subject of this program.
3: Good evening, members. I hereby declare this the 4,795th meeting of the East Grinstead and District Net Watchers Society open.
4: Do you know what I saw last week?
5: No. What?
4: A gnat.
5: Ooh, how interesting.
3: Talking of seeing things, you'll never guess what I saw last week.
5: No. Do tell us. What?
3: A net.
5: Gosh, what a turn up for the book.
6: I saw a net last week.
5: No. Go on. I don't believe it.
6: Yes. Without a word of a lie, a gnat this big must have been as big as a... Ooh, easily as big as a...
4: A gnat?
6: Just the word I was looking for.
4: I tell you what, I saw a wasp last week.
6: Oh?
3: Is that not a gnat?
4: Well, yes, it was a gnat, now I think of it.
6: Stop me if I've told you this before, but last week, quite by chance, I saw a gnat.
4: I believe you did tell us that before.
6: Really?
4: I think so, yes. Oh, that aside for the moment, I saw a gnat last week.
6: Is that a different net to the other one?
4: Of course it is. The conversation would tend to get a bit monotonous if we sat here all evening talking about the same net, wouldn't it?
6: Yes, that's true.
4: I must tell you this, though. Last week I was walking down the street when, imagine my surprise, when I beheld in front of me, quite unexpectedly, a naked woman.
6: Oh?
4: Yes. And then, just as I passed her, I happened to glance behind me in an almost unconscious manner when I saw out of the corner of my eye, emerging from the greengrocer's, a voracious South American puma.
5: Really?
4: Yes. Springing tenaciously to attack the naked woman, it passed in front of a number 124 bus on its way to Catford, causing the driver to swerve, striking a visiting head of state, resulting in a world war of startling, unprecedented savagery.
6: Oh.
4: And you know, I was nearly home before I realized what an incredibly unlikely occurrence I had witnessed. I hadn't seen a single gnat from one moment to the next.
5: Gosh, how incredible!
4: I saw two together at one point, but not a single one.
5: Oh!
3: Actually, you remember that gnat I told you about?
4: Yes.
3: I'm afraid it wasn't exactly true. In fact, I've had rather an uninteresting week, so I made it up.
4: Yes, so did I, actually.
6: Me too. Well, same time next week, eh?
4: Yes, right.
3: I wouldn't miss this for the world, would you? Might for a gnat, but not the world.
0: There will now be a short intermission. Coming soon to this intermission, Hamlet, Prince of Confused Finish to Anne's Husband in Scandinavia, 7 letters. Starring Laurence Olivier and John Gielgud and adapted for the widescreen by the Times crossword compiler, Hamlet, Prince of Confused Finish to Anne's Husband in Scandinavia, 7 letters, will have you chewing your pencil in awe. Listen to what the critics said.
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0: The Coffee Time, The Sun. Yes, witness the now legendary soliloquy scene.
10: 2 down or not 2 down. That is the search and electrically charged particle for a problem, 8 letters. Where that is nobler in the mind to suffer the slings and arrows of outrageous, here's a forecast of riches, exclamation mark, 7 letters. Or to take arms against a sea of trouble and by opposing dash, dash, brackets, quotation from Hamlet, 3 and 4 letters.
0: Yes, Hamlet, Prince of Confused Finish to Anne's Husband in Scandinavia, 7 letters, is coming soon to this intermission.
2: Well, welcome back to How to Do You Know What, the Burkis Way. Excuse us a moment, please.
11: Hello, is that the Burkis...
12: Why, it's a dynamic living.
2: Yes, can I help you?
11: Well, yes. 3 weeks ago, I started taking your course...
12: To make me more well-developed.
2: Yes.
11: Well, it's rather difficult to explain, really. I'm still waiting for the
12: second half of it to come through.
11: You see, half of my body is now extremely well developed.
12: And the other half isn't.
2: How do you mean exactly?
11: Oh, well, I'd rather not go into
12: details if you don't mind.
2: Hang on. I've just found your card. It's Prondergast of Maid of Ale, isn't it?
11: That's right.
12: Yes.
2: Well, don't worry, we'll send off the second half of your course in body development straight away.
11: Thank you very
12: much indeed.
2: Not at all, Mrs. Prondergast. Goodbye. Right. This is it. Off you go. Off you go.
13: I can't.
2: Yes, you can. Tell them how to do you know what the Burkis way.
13: You know what? I can't.
2: Why not?
13: I don't know what you know what is. You tell them.
2: I don't know what it is either.
13: Oh, well, that's all right then. It could be something quite innocuous, like walking down the street. An ordinary street in an ordinary town. And here in this ordinary house where you or I might live a perfectly ordinary life is an ordinary man. Next door to this ordinary man lives another man who's not quite so ordinary. A man whom we must call simply Mr. X.
14: Mr. X.
15: You can call me Simply.
14: Simply. Very well, then. Simply, Your real name is Eric Pode of Croydon.
15: That's right, yeah, yeah.
14: Now, what made you change it to X?
15: Oh, well, you see, I wanted to have personalised hot cross buns.
14: I see.
13: Well, a man there with a problem which even today is hardly thought about, far less discussed in the open. The problem of constantly having to interview anonymous people about their private lives. Yes, like many others, that interviewer is a documentary addict. Tell me, how did this problem of yours first start?
14: Well, it all began, really, when I went to a party, you see. Mm. We and the lads had had one too many. Well, you know what it's like with sausage rolls,
13: don't
14: you?
13: Yes.
14: We were getting a bit merry, you see. And then one of them suggested, just for a joke, I think it was, that we...
13: Yeah, yes?
14: We made a documentary.
13: Oh, I see. What sort of documentary?
14: Oh, it was just a film about the sexual hang-ups of bats, initially.
13: Mm.
14: But after a few times, it got worse.
13: Worse? How do you mean worse?
14: Well, we started going out onto the streets, looking for Dimblebees.
13: Dimblebees?
14: Yes. It was only the Jonathans at first. But soon... We started getting onto the Davids.
13: And where did you find these Dimblebees?
14: Oh, well, Savile Row street corners, near the Melvin Bragg hair oil tanker terminals. You know, that sort of place.
13: And what did you do with them?
14: Well, we would go into this room together, you see. Usually at Lime Grove. And then when we were alone, we'd pull the blinds down, and then we'd...
13: Yes?
14: We'd sit in the shadows.
13: And then what happened?
14: Well, I started to hear these voices.
4: Yes, a tragic man with a tragic problem.
14: Just like that.
4: Shh! Well, on Panorama tonight, we ask the question, what can we do to cure cases like these? People like the man you have just seen. People like the man he was interviewing. And people like me, who have an uncontrollable urge to walk back and forth across the studio floor pointing at enormous photographs. Well, sitting opposite me now is an expert in talking about things quite a bit, Professor Heinrich Germanaxen. Professor Germanaxen, what's the big danger of documentary addiction as you see it?
16: Well, what usually happens is that the subject, generally some young, naive, ignorant and immature current affairs producer, will be invited to try one of these so-called soft programs, mm-hmm. such as Nationwide, or what's that program that's worse than Nationwide?
4: Sorry, you've got me there.
16: After a time, these become habit-forming. The withdrawal symptoms are extremely unpleasant. The drying up of BBC paychecks. Expenses paid, trips around the world.
4: And ultimately?
16: Ultimately, the subject sinks about as low as it's possible to go. He begins interviewing German professors and saying, I see truly a terrible prospect.
4: I see truly a terrible prospect. Well, the next piece of film, ladies and gentlemen, taken at a center for rehabilitating documentary addicts, contains disturbing shots of extreme cases.
17: You rang the bell, Mr. Wicker?
18: Yes, I'd like a glass of water. A glass of crystal.

0: You rang the bell, Mr. Wicker?
1: Yes, I'd like a glass of water. A glass so crystalline and calculatedly colourless in its cataclysmically cleansed condition. Filled with water so refreshingly, reassuringly recuperative. So emphatically effervescent in its empirically endowed...
2: But what can we do to curb the spread of these documentary addicts? Well, for most of them, the problem is so chronic that they become seized by an urge for a quick fix at very frequent intervals. And, in fact, they... Oh, hand me that can of film. Quick, quick, the telecine machine, quick, that's it, put it in.
3: Set it up, quick, quick, quick, quick. Oh,
2: I needed this.
4: Now, who's next to see the dentist?
1: Me. My name is Smoth, and I'm here for me dental checkup, Dr. Flark.
4: I see. Well, I'm afraid Dr. Flark isn't here today. Would you like to see Cardinal Richelieu instead?
1: I beg your pardon?
4: I said, would you like to see Cardinal Richelieu instead?
1: What, Cardinal Richelieu, the Chancellor of France, during the reign of Louis XIV?
4: No, Cardinal Richelieu, who keeps a chip shop on the Edgware Road. Of course, Cardinal Richelieu, the Chancellor of France, during the reign of Louis XIV. What do you think this is?
1: Yeah, but he was largely responsible for the outbreak of the French Revolution, resulting in the mass slaughter of thousands of people.
4: Well, I can't help what these medical students get up to.
1: Yeah, but surely he's dead.
4: Well, that's only true to a certain extent.
1: What sort of extent?
4: Well, very large extent. But he has got an extremely good degree.
1: Well, that's no good if he's dead, is it? I might as well have Dr. Crippen on that pretext.
4: No, I'm afraid he's busy at the moment. You could see our new dentist.
1: Is he a mass murderer?
4: No.
1: Law-abiding person, is he?
4: Yes.
1: All right, then, what's his name?
4: Judge Jeffries.
1: Now, look, why should I have my teeth inspected by lunatic French primates, habitual manic slaughterers, and megalomaniac Puritan witch hunters who haven't got the faintest connection with the world of modern dentistry?
4: This is the National Health, you know.
1: Fair enough, I'll see Judge Jeffries. I've come for me checkup.
5: Very good. Just wait there while I finish with this patient. Just sit down here, please.
1: No, thank you.
5: Why not?
1: I don't like sitting on broomsticks.
5: Oh, well, it was worth a try. Now, sit down in the chair.
1: Oh, right you are.
5: Would you like me to take your pointed hat?
1: What pointed hat?
5: The hat! So, you own so many pointed hats, you don't know which one I'm referring to.
1: Hey, what are you talking about?
5: This is what I'm talking about. I put to you this question. Are you, or are you not, a witch?
1: No.
5: Ah. Oh, you seem to have seen through my little trap.
1: Look, could we please get on with the checkup? This is supposed to be a dentist, not the bloody assizes.
5: Ah, ha! Pourquoi non? Dites-moi, monsieur le smut, eh?
1: And there's no call for that language either.
5: Let's get on with the examination, then.
1: Oh, right, you are.
5: Ah. Who appeals for these teeth?
1: What? Well, I do, I suppose.
5: These teeth are charged that on or about the 3rd of February, they did willfully and heinously commit treason, arson, grand larceny, bribing an officer of the law.
1: Don't be silly. Now, look, how could teeth commit treason? That involves danger to the person of the monarch.

0: I could bite him.
1: Well, what about bribing an officer of the law, then? How could they do that?
0: They could bite him.
1: Well, that wouldn't be much of a bribe, would it?
0: That depends where they bit him.
1: All right, well, what about arson? I mean, how could a set of teeth set fire to some public building?
0: Well, they could bite... All right, I'll drop some of the charges. These teeth are charged that on or about the 3rd of February, they did willfully, heinously, and maliciously, eat a piece of black pudding.
1: That is not true.
0: Not true, is it, my little friend? Then perhaps you would tell me what this black meaty substance is adhering to the crown of your rear lower bicuspid.
1: Look, that's not black pudding. No, that's a piece of burnt steak.
0: Oh, so you are a witch! You are a witch! And while being burned for your wicked misdeeds, you decided to gnaw your way to freedom, leaving by your own admission a charred piece of steak in your teeth. Very well. I hereby sentence you to hang by the neck until you get fed up with it. Next!
2: Well, that winds up another instructive half hour in dynamic living. If you're still in any doubt as to what you know what is, simply apply you know when to you know who and you know where of Stephanie. Oh, what a giveaway. Next week, we'll be showing you how to win a young girl's heart with the help of Christian Barnard, Raffles Limited, Joe Kendall, Chris Evans, Nigel Reese, and Fred Harris. Then, as soon as you're ready to prepare, study the scripts of Andrew Marsh and David Renwick and the additional scripts of Douglas Adams, and you'll learn how to get down on your knees. 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Available now. 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

0: Well, I think it's looking just a little bit doubtful now, don't you, Derek?
1: A little bit on the doubtful side now, David. Conditions certainly far from good here at Logical Positivism Avenue. The passers-by looking extremely sensible at the moment, and the weather certainly very low on humorous content here.
0: Yes, sir. Just a recap for those listeners who may have missed it. The 19th century German fireman with the octopus on his head collapsed dead just before he could make it to the door of number 42 here. Yes, and after that brief ripple of merriment which that event caused, it's all been rather, as it were, unhilarious in the comedy department, hasn't it, Derek?
1: Yes, not much action at all here now, and personally, I'd say the best we could hope for at this late juncture would be, say, a continuity announcer with a bit of program news, don't you think?
0: Yes, I think you're probably... Oh, just a minute. What's this?
2: Well, come in, Smithers. What is it? Speak up, boy. Orange juice.
3: No, sir. New Kellogg's Rise and Shine.
2: Hey, finish.
3: And look at this, sir.
2: No peel, no pips, and it's got vitamin C. Well, Smithers, I suppose this is it.
3: What are you doing, sir?
2: Thank you, Governor. Wife and three pips to support. Thank you.
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6: Once upon a time there was an engineer.
7: Choo-choo Charlie was his name, we hear.
6: He had an engine and he sure had fun. 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
8: Charlie says, love my good and plenty. Charlie says, really rings the bell. Charlie says, love my good and plenty. Don't know any other candy that I love so well.
2: Oh, come in, Smithers. What is it? Speak up, boy. Orange juice.
3: No, sir. New Kellogg's Rise and Shine.
2: Hey, finish.
3: And look at this, sir.
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3: What are you doing, sir?
2: Thank you, Governor. Wife and three pips to support. Thank you.
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1: Well, David, my boy, I gather you've got, what's her name again? You know, your latest.
16: Oh, Jill Leslie.
1: Yeah, I gather she's coming down.
16: Well, yes.
1: Well, you're obviously going to enjoy your weekend in the country.
16: In what way, Father?
1: In what way? Pretty girl, romantic setting, what? Good heavens, boy, it's a life of bliss.
17: The biography of a bachelor, with Diana Churchill, Colin Gordon, Gladys Young, Carlton Hobbs, Harriet Johns, Godfrey Harrison, Denise Breyer, and Percy Edwards. Scene, the parental home of that shy young character, David Alexander Bliss, known to us as George Cole.
1: Why, good heavens, boy, it's
16: the perfect combination.
1: Took the words out of my mouth.
16: Oh, I'm so sorry.
1: Pretty girl, a walk through the woods. Only wish I were your age again. What do you say, Tony?
16: Nothing, I'm too busy wishing. Did you really have to be chaperoned in those days?
1: Me?
16: No, Father.
1: Oh. Always. Usually by the girl's brother. Only for the first few minutes, though.
16: And after that?
1: You couldn't see the chaperone for the trees.
16: And he couldn't see you for dust. Yes, I'm quite right, too. I can never understand why parents don't trust their children.
1: Well, because they were young ones.
16: So?
1: They know about walks in the woods.
16: I'm not saying they've got a guilty conscience.
14: I'm glad.
16: They're not so. Let's say they, they know the dangers.
14: Dangers?
16: Hmm.
14: Are you sure you're not thinking of the jungle?
16: Pretty sure.
14: Why? Well, I wondered if you were talking about wild beasts.
16: Well, hardly, old boy. I'm sure Father wasn't that wild. on the other hand, you know, it might be safer in the jungle.
18: Oh, definitely, from the girl's point of view.
14: How?
16: You'd have to set about keeping the animals at bay.
18: Collect wood, build a fire.
16: You can't do two things at once.
14: I haven't the vaguest idea what you're talking about. But I know it doesn't make sense.
16: No?
14: Well, of course not. How could it possibly be safer from her point of view? See, she might get mauled.
18: Not till you've got the fire going.
16: And that's the whole point.
14: What?
16: You couldn't get going.
14: Well, I suppose it makes sense to you, but I don't know where we are.
18: On safari.
14: Yes, and I'm afraid we'll have to camp here for the night. Honestly, I've completely lost track.
18: You'll never get our parents to believe that. They've heard that one before.
14: Ah, at last, a landmark. Now, supposing they have, that's no excuse for not believing it.
16: Not in your case, bless your heart. Parents will never have to worry about you.
18: Oh, I worry sometimes.
14: No, but seriously, they jolly well ought to trust us. We're their own flesh and blood.
18: No need to rub it in.
16: A tricky problem, actually, and chaperoning's not the answer. You can't keep a check on youth any more than you can...
18: Wives can keep a check on husbands,
16: neatly put. What's more, it's fatal to try.
18: Oh, absolutely.
16: They still do, though.
18: Never stop.
14: Oh, that's not true of all parents.
18: No, but it's horribly true of most wives.
14: Oh, nonsense, Father.
18: You wait till you're married. You'll see. Arrive home late and what happens? The moment you come through the door, the inevitable greeting, where have you been? There's no use telling them.
14: Why?
18: Well, they never believe a word you say, unless it's a confession.
14: Well, that hardly applies to mothers.
18: Oh, I'm talking about wives in general.
16: Yes, and in general, you're right.
18: Incredibly suspicious.
16: Understandably.
18: Meaning?
16: Husbands are suspect.
18: Same thing still applies. Badger a husband and you put him on the defensive. It pays it. Oh, there's the front door.
16: You'd better answer, David. It's probably Jill.
14: Why, well, I doubt it. She's not coming till tomorrow.
19: All right, I'll go.
18: Ah, good. That's settled. Now, where was I?
16: Wives badgering husbands.
18: Oh, yes. Fatal mistake. Pays them to allow us a certain freedom. It's like,
16: like political parties, however suspect. Check on their every move, and the movement goes underground.
18: Neatly put.
19: There we are. It's Mr. Harvey.
20: Thank you, Mrs.
18: Hello, everybody.
14: Hello, of course.
20: Nice to see you.
14: Yes, of course.
16: Oh, well, Russell, nice to see you. Haven't seen you for ages.
14: Ah, nice to see you, my boy.
16: You know my brother-in-law, David.
14: Yes, sure, yes, we've met. Yeah. When did you come down, Jenny?
16: Yesterday evening. Father and I had a round of golf.
18: Beat him, Holler.
14: Yeah, really?
16: Inevitably. But then I don't think it matters who wins as long as it's Father.
18: Oh, nobody can say I'm a bad loser.
16: Not when you're losing. Nobody dare. Mustn't go down here fairly early. Yes, we did for once.
14: And you made the most of it.
16: Thoroughly enjoyed ourselves, as only golfers can. Lost our tempers, missed our putts, blamed our clubs, and cursed the caddy.
18: Oh, what a caddy, though. I'd never have believed anybody could be so clueless. And I'm his father.
14: My best.
18: I'm pulling your leg. How about a drink, Paul?
16: Not for me, thanks. I can't stop.
18: Oh, pity. I was looking for an excuse.
16: Funny you should say that.
18: What?
16: I came round to ask you a favor. You see, Lois thought she'd pop in and say hello to Ann.
14: When, this morning?
16: Sometime today.
14: Oh, good.
16: Not for me, old boy. Not good at all. Anything but. Got myself in a bit of a fix. You know how one does.
14: No one knows better. One has a wife oneself.
16: To cut a long story short, I was with you last night.
14: Oh.
16: Oh, my dear chap. Oh, yes, so you were. Now, we bumped into you at the golf club.
14: Tennis club.
16: Oh, yes, of course. Yes, that's the worst of being an athlete. At the tennis club, round about 8:30, wasn't it?
14: 7.
16: You're absolutely right, yes. I remember looking at my watch. 7 it was.
14: It can't have been.
18: Hello, trouble with the caddy?
14: I was with you till long after that.
18: Hand me my putter.
16: David. Remember at the third tee, Father asked you to keep your eye on his ball?
14: Oh, yes.
16: That's when we slipped over to the tennis club.
18: Got back. I got back just as it landed. Yes, my driving's improved.
16: Now, don't worry, Paul. You can count on David to be behind you.
14: I'm sorry to get you involved.
16: Oh, nothing to do with you, old man. He's always the same. Sorry, David. I couldn't resist it.
14: I meant you and Mr. Biss, actually. I didn't say anything about David being there. Still, I might have forgotten to mention it.
16: Easily. I've got a shocking memory myself. Do you know I've even forgotten what time we left you?
14: About 11.
16: Oh, as late as that, eh? Oh. Amazing how time passes when you meet an old friend. Look, we really must foregather soon, have a drink together and whisper over old times.
14: Whisper?
16: That's the sort of times we had. And you called before I was married.
14: Oh, yes, long before. And
0: And that brings me back to last night. I wouldn't want you to get the wrong idea about it.
21: No, my dear chap, if we would.
0: Why, what was her name?
21: The one of her.
0: Hey. Complete coincidence, mind you. Unfortunate coincidence, too. Lois and I had a slight tip. I bowled over to the club, and who do you think was there?
21: Who?
0: Fiona Tempest, old boy. Remember her?
21: Oh, I've got a shocking memory.
0: Oh, come now. She's an ex-girlfriend of yours, too.
21: Your name does ring a slight bell. Tall, rather slim.
0: Beautifully slim. Mm.
21: Fair hair, almost blonde. Lovely complexion. Blue eyes, long lashes. Yes, I do remember her vaguely. I haven't seen her for years. Oh, yes, I have, though. In the high street, about 6 months ago. Caught a glimpse of her disappearing in the distance.
0: Well, how on earth did you recognize her?
21: Oh, well, Fiona has a certain hypnotic quality.
0: But you only saw her from behind.
21: How? David, how does a hypnotist focus your attention?
0: By swinging something from side to side.
21: Same thing. Paul, what's she doing down here?
0: Her parents live here.
21: Oh.
0: Oh, so that's who you're talking about. I don't have them to speak to, but I know them by sight.
21: Well, what about Fiona? Have you ever seen her?
0: Tall, you say?
21: Tall and slim, fair hair, almost blonde, blue eyes, lovely complexion.
0: Several times.
21: And you wanted reminding?
0: No. I wanted to hear the description again. Oh. You're right, she's quite a looker.
21: I know. That's what makes last night so tricky. It was all perfectly innocent.
0: Naturally. Never convinced Lois of that. You never convinced anyone.
21: And that's why I told her I was with you. Look, I must be off. Jolly grateful.
0: I'm sure you won't have one for the road.
21: No, I ought to get back. By the way, I told Lois I was going to the post office.
0: But I think you ought to have that drink if you said you were going to the post office. Get back quickly and she's bound to be suspicious.
21: You've talked me into it.
0: Good show.
21: Sherry, couldn't be nicer.
0: Tony?
22: Yeah, might as well.
21: You must think I'm all sorts of a can.
0: No, we don't think anything of the sort.
21: Lois has always been jealous and I've never given her the slightest cause. And that proves I'm a cad talking behind her back. But it's true all the same. I take one point. We all have to work late sometimes.
0: Well, of course we do. As a matter of fact, I was pretty late myself last Thursday. Anne was infuriating about it.
21: Really?
0: Absolutely. It was as much as I could do to stop myself from telling her the truth. I had an important snooker match. But as I'd been late twice already... Oh, still, you don't want to hear my trouble.
21: I'm sure Anne's not like Lois. The moment
0: there
21: I... thanks. The moment I set foot in the house, I'm in the dock. Literally cross-examined, oh boy. And boy, what a prosecuting counsel. I really am a cad.
0: No need to worry this time, Paul. The defense can rest. You've got a cast iron... Oh, thanks, Father. You've got a cast iron alibi, reliable witnesses, and with luck on your side, David won't be caught.
22: Well, I only hope you're right. I make a shocking witness. Oh, hello, that's that Psyche in the front garden.
23: I know she's out there because I saw her through... Oh, heavens!
22: What?
23: Coming through the gate.
22: Who?
23: Mrs. Harvey.
21: Oh, no, not the police.
23: You're positive.
0: Oh, well, that's that. Never say died. Did you come in the car?
21: No, Walt. Splendid. She didn't know you were here. Quickly.
0: Out through the French window.
21: Oh, no, look. There we are.
0: I'll go and warn Mother and Anne, not to say.
21: It's no good, Tony. I can't do this. It's too much like a French farce.
0: Well, better a French farce than the guillotine.
21: Oh, heaven. There she is. How do I get out of the garden?
0: Gate in the fence. Go and answer it, David.
22: All right.
21: Oh, and David.
22: Yes?
21: Shut the door.
22: Right.
21: There's the gate. Look, far corner. Pass at the back leads right round.
0: You're a friend indeed.
21: My dear fellow.
0: You know I'd do the same for you.
21: I'll let you know when.
24: Here you.
25: Oh, Tony's in here.
24: No,
25: after you.
24: Oh, thank you. Hello, Tony.
21: Lois, what a nice surprise. Is Paul with you?
25: No, I've only popped in to see Anne for a second. When did you come down, Tony? This morning?
21: No, yesterday evening. Didn't Paul tell you?
25: Oh, yes, of course. You bumped into him.
21: At the tennis club.
22: You're round about 7.
25: Oh, were you there too, David?
22: Well, yes.
21: Yes, yes, David was there.
22: Only Paul forgot to mention it.
25: You're right, he must. But how did you know he had?
22: Well, I didn't know.
25: You seemed to.
22: Well, you seemed surprised.
25: I was, rather.
22: Well, that's how I knew.
25: Ah, that explains it.
22: Oh, jolly good. Next witness?
21: David, old boy, would you go and tell Anne Lois is here?
22: Oh, she already knows.
25: Does she? How?
22: Well, Father went to warn her. Father, he was there as well, you know.
25: Where?
3: at the tennis club.
5: Oh, Lewis, I'm terribly sorry. Would you have a sherry?
25: Sounds lovely. You must have got down here fairly early, Tony.
5: Well, yes, evening. Yes, we did for once.
25: And you made the most of it.
5: Thoroughly enjoyed ourselves.
3: As only golfers can.
25: Golfers?
3: Oh, only tennis players can. You know, lost their tempers, muffed their service, blamed the racket and cursed the caddy. The umpire. Cursed the umpire.
25: In that case, I can guess who the players were. Tony and Paul. Am I right?
3: Oh, no. Wrong. Here's Tony and Paul.
5: And a fellow at the club. Actually, this was earlier on. There we are. One sherry.
25: Thank you. Why were you left out, David?
3: Left out?
25: Out of the game. Wouldn't they let you play?
3: Oh, good gracious, no. I was only caddying.
5: Umpiring.
3: Umpiring.
25: I can't say I envy you. It's such a thankless job.
3: Oh, it is, rather.
25: Tiring, too. You have to walk so far.
3: Miles.
25: As a tennis umpire?
3: Oh, up and down the steps.
25: I'm sorry I shouldn't tease you, but I couldn't be more mystified.
5: That's not unusual when you're talking to David.
25: That's very unkind.
3: Well, but absolutely true.
25: Just to clear up the mystery, which was it, tennis or golf?
3: Tennis.
25: You're sure?
3: Positive. And I was the caddy.
6: Hello, Mrs. Harvey.
25: Oh, hello, Mr. Bliss.
6: I'll be with you in a second.
25: Oh, good. We were just talking about last night.
6: Oh, wonderful evening.
5: Here's your drink, Father.
6: Oh, thanks.
25: Yours is here, David.
3: Mine?
25: Your sherry. Hardly touched.
3: Oh, no, that's not mine. That was
5: poured. Poured out by mistake. A silly mistake, too.
25: I'm sorry, but I couldn't be more suspicious. You know what I think?
3: What?
25: I think Paul's been here this morning.
6: Here?
25: Here.
6: Whatever makes you think that? Did he say he was coming?
25: No, but that doesn't prove anything. You men have a habit of not going where you say you're going.
3: Well, I'm sure he has gone there.
25: Where?
3: Wherever he said he was going.
25: Where was that?
3: I know. You don't trip me up that easily. He didn't say. I couldn't say. I mean, he hasn't been here, so how would I know?
25: He's only gone to the post office. He's probably back by now.
3: Probably. It doesn't take long from here. You're even nearer.
25: Hello, Lewis. And darling. Sorry I was coping with Alexander. That's all right. How is he?
6: Wonderful, baby.
25: I'd love to go and see him, may I? Yes, if you like. Oh, that reminds me. Will you go and get the pram off the car for me, Tony?
5: Oh, dear. Must I feel a bit stiff after my tennis?
25: After your
5: tennis? Last night at the club.
25: Oh, yes, I was forgetting. I shall need it soon. Coming, Lois? Yes. I'll have to be going, so I'll say goodbye now.
3: Goodbye. Oh,
5: goodbye.
3: What a
5: goodbye. Mr. Paul.
25: Thank you for the sharing.
5: Oh, pleasure. Teddy, fantastic. Utterly fantastic.
6: Oh, so it was you, Daisy.
3: Why, I told you I would make a good witness.
5: A good witness? My dear boy, you could get an innocent man convicted for a murder that had never been committed.
3: I can't see myself getting involved in a murder case.
5: I can. What's more, they'd let the fellow off.
3: I couldn't help it.
5: That's all he'd have to say to get off.
6: How much do you think Lois gets?
5: Not a thing. She didn't have to.
3: Well, I'm sorry,
5: Tony. Oh, it's all right, old boy. It's all right. It wasn't your fault. Sorry I blew up. I'm worried for Paul's sake.
6: Well, you never know. Perhaps Lois didn't cotton on.
5: Oh, not much chance of that. Oh, yes, there is, though. Just a vague chance. How did the muddle start? Do you remember, David?
3: Well, no.
5: No. Nor do I. One minute we were bumping into Paul. Next minute you were umpiring a match between me and a complete stranger.
6: I don't follow.
5: That's what I mean. I doubt if Lois did either. We'll have to wait for Anne to get a final verdict.
3: Well, verdict's right. You know, it was exactly like being in the witness box. And yet, you know, she's an awfully nice person.
6: Awfully silly.
3: Well, let's be fair. He had been rather deceitful.
6: Only proves my point. Remember what I said about husbands? Check on their every move, and the movement goes underground.
5: You said?
6: Oh, well, one of us.
3: Why, I still don't agree. I mean, supposing it had been you, Tony. So supposing you'd met, what was her name?
5: Fiona Tempest.
3: Well, I'm sure you'd have told Anne.
5: Well, naturally.
6: You would?
5: Well, of course. But then Anne's not like Lois. I could afford to tell her.
6: You didn't tell her you were playing snooker last Thursday.
5: Oh, that was different. Not so much deceitful as tactful.
6: Did you tell her you caught sight of Fiona in the high street?
5: Well, that was 6 months ago.
6: So?
5: Well, I've got a shocking memory.
6: Did you tell her?
5: Well, it was hardly worth mentioning.
6: That's what I thought.
5: Would you have told Mother?
6: Oh, she doesn't even know the girl.
5: So?
6: She wouldn't have been interested.
5: That's what I thought.
2: Anyway, there may not have been her. I haven't seen her for years.
18: That's not what you said before. Not that I'm blaming you. Women have only got themselves to blame.
2: Honestly, Father, I've never known anything so biased.
18: Oh, what do you know about it? It's true, isn't it, Tony?
2: Yes, partly. They're suspicious to a degree.
18: Yes, third degree.
2: Right. Some are worse than others. Less are hard and better than most.
7: No, perhaps you'll explain.
2: Oh, hello, dear. I was just talking about you. Mm-hmm. Saying what a trusting wife you are.
7: Why? What have you been up to?
2: See,
18: it's such a trust. Has Lewis gone?
7: Yes.
2: How did she sound?
7: I really wouldn't know. I was too busy trying to sound convincing. What's Paul been up to?
2: Nothing.
7: Oh, no, that won't do. You enlisted me as a conspirator. I've got a right to know the cause.
2: Well, he just happened to meet an ex-girlfriend at the club.
7: Accidentally?
2: Obviously.
7: And why couldn't he tell Lewis?
2: Well, because he's not as lucky as me, that's why.
7: Meaning what?
2: Well, if it happened to me, I could afford to tell you.
7: Has it happened to you?
2: Oh, implicit trust. Bless your heart, you're wonderful.
7: Have you got something on your conscience?
2: I'll go get the plan.
8: Oh, hello, Mother.
7: He's getting a little restless. I think it's time...
8: Yes,
7: I'll
2: come and give you a hand.
8: Won't take
9: us
8: a second.
9: I must say, Carol's awfully good with her baby brother.
7: I wonder if he has been up to something.
9: Who, dear? Alexander?
2: No, Paul.
7: Tony.
2: Tony?
7: I say, got a guilty conscience.
2: Oh, nonsense. I'm surprised at you.
9: I'm sure Anne's not serious.
7: Oh, I wish I'd never borrowed that wicked book.
9: What book's this, dear?
7: The Problems of Married Life. By the time I'd finished reading it, we'd got all of them.
9: That proves you're serious.
7: I have been worried recently.
9: Not about Tony.
7: Hmm.
9: I can't imagine why. You've never had the slightest reason to suspect him.
7: Not in the past, no. But you know what they say? Husbands are most likely to stray when you've been married 7 years.
9: Well, you'll be married 10.
7: I know. That's why I'm worried. It's long overdue. Oh, I suppose I'm being silly.
9: Very. Has anything happened to make you feel like this?
7: Little things.
9: Such as?
7: Last Thursday. He didn't come home till 10:30.
2: Ah, but that was different. Not so much deceit. That was completely different.
9: Why?
2: Well, you know why. He was playing late at the office.
7: Playing?
2: You were working late.
7: Now, why should you have said that?
2: Well, it's not all that surprising. After that session with Lewis, I've got games on the mind.
7: Fun and games?
2: I say, steady on.
9: I've obviously missed something. How does Lewis come into it?
2: Why, I got into the most terrible muddle.
9: Over what?
2: Tennis and snooker. Yeah, snooker and golf. No, golf and tennis.
7: Oh, so that's where he was on Thursday. Why couldn't he say so? He's as bad as Paul.
9: Oh, they're all the same, dear.
7: Oh, well, I suppose it could have been worse.
2: Why do you mean?
7: Tony might have accidentally met an ex-girlfriend.
2: Oh, good gracious, no. He hasn't seen her for years. Fiona Tempest. Except once, and then... he hasn't seen any of them.
7: Oh, no. No, too late.
9: I've heard that name before.
7: Who is she, David?
2: Look, I'd rather not say.
7: Would you rather I suspected the worst?
2: Oh, gosh. Look, you're not going to believe this.
7: On the contrary, I'd believe you. Well, I wouldn't believe Tony.
2: She's the girl Paul met last night.
7: I don't believe a word of it.
2: There you are. What did I tell you?
7: Anything but the truth.
2: It is the truth, honestly. She's an ex-girlfriend of Paul's, too.
7: What an odd coincidence.
2: Well, coincidences do happen, you know.
9: So they say, but they're mostly men.
7: And that's all there is to it?
2: That's all.
7: You've got nothing to add?
2: Nothing. May I stand down now? I mean...
7: I know what you mean. And you may.
2: Oh, jolly good.
7: What did Tony say when he heard about it?
2: Gosh, I'm soon back.
7: I'm not cross-examining you now.
2: No?
7: Purely conversational, I promise. Did Tony remember Miss Tempest? Tempest?
2: Well, not at first, no. And even when he did, only vaguely.
9: Oh, of course they live on the other side of the village.
7: Who?
9: Her parents, I suppose.
7: Have you seen the daughter?
9: There, I think so.
7: Attractive?
9: Very. Tall girl, rather slim, fair hair.
2: Almost blonde. Blue eyes, long lashes, lovely complexion.
7: Your description or Tony's?
2: Tony's. Get to Tony. Tony's memory is not that good. I told you, he only remembered her vaguely.
7: Naturally. He's only seen her once since we were married.
2: Yes, and even then he only saw... How do you know?
7: You told me.
2: I did?
7: Started to.
2: Tony's right. I could get an innocent man convicted for a murder that was never committed.
9: Well, there's no chance in you being involved in a murder case, surely.
2: Every chance. And I'm sure they'll let Tony off.
7: That's more than I'm going to do. When did he... Oh, dear, there's Alexander.
9: I'll go.
7: Oh, thank you, Mother.
9: That's all right. I'm sure you want to talk to David.
7: Now then, when did Tony meet her?
2: About 6 months ago in the High Street. He caught a glimpse of her disappearing in the distance.
7: Disappearing in the distance.
25: You're sure about that?
8: Quite sure.
25: In other words, he was able to recognize her at a distance from behind, and yet you say he only remembered her vaguely.
8: Well, I...
25: The prosecution rests. Until Tony comes in, I shall need all my strength then.
8: Why, I'm glad you're taking it as a joke.
25: I'm not. Not for a second. I suppose he was covering up the fall. It wasn't the other way around.
8: The other way around?
25: It wasn't by any chance Tony who met her last night.
8: No, for goodness sake, not by any chance.
25: I wonder.
8: Well, I ought to know. I was with him.
25: All evening?
8: Yes, all evening.
25: You were in the house by 9. I opened the door for you.
8: Look, you got me in such a state, I don't know what I'm saying.
25: You've only got yourself to blame for that.
8: Yes, and you'll only have yourself to blame if you start badgering Tony like otherwise.
25: David.
8: I'm sorry, Anne, but it's a fatal mistake, you know. And I'm sure it would be fatal if you went on about it.
25: About what?
8: Tony and Fiona. Check on their every move, and the movement will go underground.
25: Oh, so he's planning to see her again?
8: No, I didn't mean that.
25: What did you mean?
8: I don't know. I honestly don't know. But I do know one thing. I've told you nothing that Tony wouldn't tell you himself.
10: With you in a second. Right home.
25: All right, then. We'll see. Not a word. Not a word from you, though. Understand?
10: The baby carriage awaits without.
25: Oh, thank you, darling. Tony.
8: What?
25: I've been thinking. I've got a feeling Lois does suspect something.
8: Oh, dear, does she?
25: I'm afraid so.
8: Oh, I say, poor old Paul.
25: She asked about somebody called Fiona Tempest.
8: Did she indeed?
25: I suppose that's the girl he met last night.
8: Yes.
25: Have you ever met her?
8: Well, yes, girl.
25: What's she like?
8: Oh, I've got a shocking memory.
25: Perhaps I can help.
8: Can you?
25: Yes, Mother happens to have seen her. She's tall and slim.
8: Tall and slim. Yes, I do remember her vaguely.
25: Fair hair, almost blonde, blue eyes, long lashes, lovely complexion. She's an ex-girlfriend of yours. You saw her in a high street 6 months ago, and I couldn't be angrier.
8: Have you any last words? I couldn't help it. That's all I'll have to say to get out. You've really surpassed yourself. I've heard of home breakers before, but you must be the first to break two in one morning. Why, good heavens, you only need your mother and father to make it a hat trick. No. Just a second, Tony. I'm sorry. Really sorry. But if you told Anne in the first place, it could never have happened.
10: Oh, hitting back, eh?
8: Well, good for you. Good for me, too. Just what I needed.
10: Well, I'm sorry.
8: No, I deserved every word of it, Dilma. I'd better go and apologize to Anne while I'm in a penitent mood. I take it that's all you told her?
10: Yes.
8: Splendid.
10: No.
8: Snooker last Thursday?
10: Yes.
8: Oh, well, never mind.
10: I seem to have spoiled the whole weekend.
8: No, don't be silly. Tomorrow's another day. Jill will be here and everything in the woods will be lovely. It'll all have blown over by then.
10: Hello, you. You're just in time.
8: What?
10: Go on, in you go. Your master needs cheering up.
8: Nothing, really. It's just been one of those mornings. No wonder people talk to their dogs. It's so much safer.

0: tomorrow's another day.
1: Well, that's what you said yesterday.
0: Yes.
1: Well, I see. So you and Anne haven't made it up after all?
0: Afraid not.
1: Did you try and explain?
0: Oh, yes, I tried.
1: But she wouldn't listen.
0: That we shall never know.
1: Why?
0: She never paused for breath.
1: And since then, silence?
0: Deathly.
1: Are you and Jill going out?
0: Oh, yes. She's gone to change her shoes. I'll go and have another shot at breaking the silence. Where is Anne, do you know?
2: Oh, no. There you are, Jill.
1: Oh, come on, Psyche. We'll wait in the garden.
0: What? Yeah, no, this way. Through the French window.
2: I wonder why he's in such a hurry.
0: I wonder. Look,
2: Julia,
0: Anne, Sorry.
2: Sorry.
0: Yeah. What were you going to say?
2: Oh, well, just that I'm sorry.
0: You?
2: And a little ashamed.
0: Oh, don't be silly, Anne. I'm the one to be sorry.
2: Oh, I agree.
0: Yes, I thought you
2: I shouldn't have asked all those stupid questions.
0: Well, I should tell you things without asking, and that's what I intend to do in the future. Tell you everything, every detail.
2: Oh, no, don't do that. It'll make me even more suspicious.
0: It would?
2: Well, of course. I feel sure you've got something on your conscience.
0: Oh, I see.
2: You don't, but it doesn't matter. Now, I have a confession to make.
0: What?
2: Well, just recently. Only recently, mind you. For the first time in our married life, I've been haunted by a quite ridiculous fear.
0: Of what?
2: The other woman.
0: The other woman?
2: A figment of my imagination.
0: But I don't understand. Well, you can't seriously have imagined there was anything between Fiona and me.
2: Fiona's facts, not figment.
0: And?
2: Faced with the fact, I found I couldn't believe it. Not for a second.
0: Oh, that's all right, then.
2: Why? Is there anything between you?
0: Oh, you're wonderful. And I haven't got anything on my conscience.
2: I must go and find Carol. We're going down to the village.
0: Oh, I'll come with you.
2: Oh, will you? Mm. Good.
0: I'll be with you in a second.
2: All
0: Just
2: right.
0: want to have a word with David. David! Sorry. Come on, then.
1: Yes?
0: It's all over, boy.
1: Oh, jolly good.
0: There you are. We're back where we started. You're off on safari and we're out of the jungle.
1: Oh, I couldn't be more pleased.
2: David?
1: Oh, in here, Jill.
2: Oh, you ready, darling?
1: Yes.
0: Anne and I just walked down to the village. See you later. Enjoy yourself.
1: Well, don't worry, we will. Well, that's funny. It was here a moment ago.
2: What?
1: Psyche's lead. I know you don't, but we're taking it all the same.
2: Where shall we go?
1: Oh, through the jungle. Where else? Here, through the woods. Oh, I don't know. I think it'd be jolly exciting in the jungle.
2: I'd hate it.
1: Why?
2: Why do you think? I might get mauled.
1: Oh, you wouldn't, you know. Not till I got the fire going.
2: David, I'm surprised at you.
1: Why, what did I say?
2: You know what you said.
1: Yes, well, I don't understand it.
2: What's the matter with you?
1: Nothing. Quite the reverse, in fact. I thought it was going to be a terrible weekend. It certainly started badly, but it's different now.
2: Different?
1: Completely. A pretty girl, a romantic setting... Why, good gracious, it's...
2: The perfect combination?
1: The perfect ending.
3: That was Eliza Bliss, the artist taking part for David Bliss, George Cole, Anne Fellows, Diana Churchill, Tony Fellows, Colin Gordon, Psyche the Dog, Percy Edwards, Mrs. Bliss, Gladys Young, Mr. Bliss, Carlton Hobbs, Lois Harvey, Harriet Johns, Paul Harvey, Godfrey Harrison, Jill Leslie, Denise Breyer. This recorded program was written by Godfrey Harrison and produced by Leslie Bridgemont.

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1: We present Old Gas and Gaiters. The Bishop Gets the Sack. Starring Robertson Hare, William Mervyn, John Barron, and Jonathan Cecil, with this week's guest, Hugh Paddock. The Bishop of St. Ogg's is sitting reading his morning mail when he's interrupted by his chaplain, who tiptoes into the room and tries surreptitiously to open one of the drawers of his desk.
2: Newt, what are you doing?
3: Trying not to interrupt you, my lord.
2: Well, you failed in your endeavor. What do you want?
3: I'm looking for a bottle.
2: Newt, I am not in the habit of keeping bottles in my desk.
3: No, my lord. I didn't mean that sort of bottle.
2: And neither did I.
3: I meant an empty aspirin bottle that I saw here the other day. Oh, here it is. It's to put these pills in.
2: What pills are they?
3: Just some pills the vet's given me. Ah, that's better.
2: The vet? I know there's a shortage in doctors, but really...
3: Not for me, my lord.
2: No, your cat. What's wrong with him?
3: Well, I don't know. He's very nervy and he won't touch his food. Do you know, the moment he woke up this morning, I waved a big plate of raw pig's liver under his nose and he just wouldn't look at it.
2: I can't say I blame him.
3: It's his favourite. That and a nice boiled cod's head. He loves the eyes, you see.
2: I wish you wouldn't discuss your cat's menu. Now, listen to this letter.
3: Who's it from, my lord?
2: Mr. Timothy Post, a BBC television producer. He wishes to make a film for television about the cathedral and asks me to choose someone suitable to act as guide.
3: Oh, I write and put him off.
2: Put him off?
3: Well, we don't want that sort of thing here, do we, my lord? All that sex and satire.
2: Oh, yeah. Nonsense. It could be the best publicity we've had for years.
3: But won't it attract an awful lot of trippers?
2: I hope it will. Do you realize, Newt, that last year Canterbury Cathedral was visited by 500,000 tourists? Do you know how many came here? 98. And that figure included a party of 52 old age pensioners on a day trip to Brighton whose coach driver lost the way.
3: And weren't they cross with the poor man?
2: Yes, Newt. It's the first time anyone's claimed sanctuary here since 1692.
3: But, wouldn't a lot of tourists rather spoil the atmosphere?
2: Oh, Newt, really? How can you suggest such a thing? Don't you grasp the significance in this day and age of falling congregations of 500,000 people entering the doors of a great cathedral?
3: Oh, but of course, my lord. You mean it represents...
2: Pounds, Newt. It represents 500,000 pounds. Well, work it out for yourself. 50 pence for the guidebook, 10 pence each for the tower and the crypt, not to mention the sale of postcards and souvenirs, key rings, models of the cathedral, all that stuff. The vistas are unlimited, Newt. I can tell you, I consider this television program as by far the greatest pastoral opportunity that has occurred since my enthronement as bishop. We'll make a fortune. Now, the important thing is to choose the right person to act as guide. What did Mr. Post's letter say?
3: Someone with a thorough knowledge of the cathedral, a good speaking voice, and a warm, lovable personality.
2: Who should we choose?
3: How about the dean?
2: The dean? We are mad. Can you imagine that great gloomy face appearing in the corner of people's living rooms? Oh, Lord, fat lot of tourists we'd get after they'd seen him.
3: He does know a lot about the cathedral, my lord. After all, he wrote the guidebook.
2: A fact, Newt, that I have not overlooked. Have you ever tried to read it? After the classified telephone directory, it must rank as the dullest publication in the English language.
3: Oh, isn't that a little unfair?
2: Possibly. To the classified telephone directory. No, Newt. The last thing this venture needs is any help from the dean. St. Ogg's 234, Cuthbert St. Ogg speaking.
4: My lord, the dean here.
2: Oh, speak of the... Oh, no, sorry. Morning, dean.
4: Good morning, my lord. I have just received a letter from the British Broadcasting Corporation.
2: Oh, they've sent you one too, have they?
4: I thought I would ring you at once to put your mind at rest.
2: Ah, then you don't wish to be connected with the venture.
4: On the contrary, I am offering myself as guide.
2: You, Dean? But why you?
4: Because of Mr. Post's description of a requirement. of course.
2: Oh, you mean that bit about having a thorough knowledge about the cathedral?
4: No. The good speaking voice and the warm, lovable personality. Good morning, my lord.
2: Did you hear that? The Dean's nominated himself as guide.
3: Oh, well, that's settled then.
2: Settled? It's nothing of the sort. I intend to do everything in my power to exclude him from this venture completely.
3: But if he thinks he's suitable and wants to do it, how can you stop him, my lord?
2: By choosing somebody more suitable, of course.
3: More suitable? Oh, the Archdeacon.
2: Henry? Oh, no, out of the question. I'm afraid he's gone to prison.
3: Prison? The Archdeacon, what's he done?
2: Oh, nothing. Don't know. He's simply revisiting Parkhurst, where he used to be a chaplain. He goes to see a prisoner he takes an interest in, and unfortunately he won't be back until it's all over.
3: Oh, dear, then who on earth can we find to be the guide?
2: Well, we must think, Newt.
3: Oh, dear, well, there isn't anyone else with a thorough knowledge of the cathedral, a good speaking voice, and a warm, lovable personality.
2: Come now, Newt. I think we both know someone who might fit that description rather well, don't you?
3: You mean Canon Hayward?
2: No, not Canon Hayward. Someone nearer home. Much nearer home.
3: Oh, no, my lord, you can't mean me. Oh, no, I couldn't do it. I mean, I get so nervous. No,
2: no, not you. Me.
3: You, my lord?
2: Yes. I think I shall rather enjoy being on television.

0: Maggie, have you got my glass of milk?
1: Oh, poor Tim. Is your ulcer playing up?
0: Are you surprised after the morning we've had?
2: Now, quiet, everyone.
3: Thank you.
2: Now, my lord, if you'd just like to show us how you'd go about describing the West Front here.
4: But, my dear Mr. Post, you surely don't need to do any more. I've shown you how I intend to describe the transept and the nave of the Lady Chapel.
2: Nevertheless, I should be grateful if you'd have one more try, my lord.
4: Very well, Mr. Post, very well. Now, I shall stand here like this, and I shall say to the camera something like this. The West Front is built in the Romanesque style. Gothic, I mean. I tell a lie. No, it's early perpendicular transversal.
0: Oh,
4: that's right, isn't it?
5: No, my lord, it's Norman.
4: I meant Norman, of course. It was built by...
5: William of Wapping.
4: Yes, William of Wapping. 1377.
5: 1277,
4: my lord. As I said, 1377.
0: I'll make a reminder.
4: Look, Newt, that's the one date that I do know. It happens to be my sister's telephone number, West Ewell 1377.
0: Oh, who cares?
5: West Ewell 1277.
6: Oh, yes, there it is.
4: Oh, well, anyway, the West Front was built by William of Wapping in 1277. Now, I'm not quite sure about this.
2: Now what? Well, I'd rather like to tell a little joke here.
5: Why not?
0: Don't think it would spoil anything.
1: He hasn't got much idea, has he?
0: About the same as the other lot I worked with.
1: Who are they?
0: The flower pot men.
2: Just give me that again, will you, darling?
4: Oh, I see, yes. Well, talking about the West Front, I'm reminded of my old friend, the Bishop of Ranjapur.
2: Oh, hold it!
4: What's the matter?
2: I just think I'll change the camera angle.
4: Whatever for?
2: To stop it becoming boring.
4: I resent that.
5: But it's standard practice, my lord. If you watch a film, the camera keeps on moving from side to side.
4: Well, now, with other people, of course, yes. I'm not surprised. I mean to say, have you seen some of the stuff they're doing on television nowadays?
2: Yes.
0: Oh, that's a much more interesting angle. You see, we've got that gravestone in the background there.
2: Would you like to continue, my lord?
4: No, I would not, Mr. Post. Just tell me when you are ready and I will do it. But I'm not prepared to practice anymore.
2: Oh, very well, my lord. Take 5 minutes, everybody.
4: Ah, you agree with me, do you?
2: Of course. May I have a word with you in private?
4: Private? Oh, yes, of course, my dear fellow. Yes, let's just stroll over here.
5: Excuse me. Do you think Mr. Post will be talking to the bishop for very long?
1: Oh, no. He's probably done it by now.
5: Done what?
1: Given him the sack.
5: You surely don't mean it. The bishop. The sack.
1: Oh, don't worry. He'll hardly notice. Tim's an expert at it.
4: Yes, yes. Well, I'm glad you agree with me. I must say, I thought so all along.
2: I felt you did, otherwise I wouldn't have mentioned it.
4: Look, Mr. Post agrees with me that this job is perhaps not quite the thing for me in my position, a little undignified.
5: Ah, he's given you the sack, has he?
4: Not. It was entirely my own idea that I should retire.
5: Moses, he must be good at it.
4: The question now is, if I am not to act as guide, who is? The one person we must at all costs avoid.
7: Good morning, my lord.
4: Oh, Dean, what brings you here?
7: I just thought I'd see how you were getting on.
4: Oh, splendidly, splendidly. Don't let us keep you.
7: Ah, Mr. Timothy Post, I presume. Yes, allow me to introduce myself. I am Lionel Pugh Critchley, Dean of St. Ogg's.
2: Oh, how do you do, Mr. Dean?
7: I'm glad to hear that there are no problems.
2: Well, we do have a problem, as a matter of fact.
7: Indeed?
2: Yes, we are... We need a...
4: Cup of coffee? Oh, yes, yes, it's a good idea. Why don't you all come down?
2: I was going to say a guide.
4: A guide?
7: Oh, but I understood that you were going to perform that function, my lord.
4: Yes, well, you see, there's been a slight change of plan.
7: In that case, perhaps I could offer my services.
2: Oh, would you? Oh, you should be most grateful. If you care to show us the chief points of interest in the West Front.
7: Well, with pleasure. And as a matter of fact, I have taken the precaution of bringing our very excellent guidebook with me.
6: I bet he has.
7: Let me see. Page 40, the West Front. Yes, here we are. One of the chief points of interest in the West Front is the new litter bin. This handsome receptacle, made to a pattern chosen by the dean's wife...
0: There we go again.
7: ...is one of several placed throughout the close. Visitors should be warned that failure to utilize these bins will result in immediate prosecution. The maximum fine of £25 for the first offense.
0: Oh, why didn't I stay with the flower pot then?
7: Is something the matter?
0: Oh, no, dear, of course not. Also, may I have a word with you in private?
7: Certainly, Mr. Poster. Shall we just phone over here a minute?
0: Where's he taking him?
5: It's all right, my lord. He's just going to give him the sack.
0: The dean, the sack?
5: Don't worry, he'll hardly notice. Mr. Post is an expert.
0: Oh, not notice? What rubbish. How can anyone be given the sack and not notice it?
5: Well, you didn't.

0: tea, Mr. Pope?
1: No, thank you. I'll stick to the milk, if you don't mind.
0: Tea for you, my lord.
2: Oh, please do, yes. I'm sorry, Mr. Post. I really don't know who to suggest now.
0: Could we send a telegram to the Archdeacon?
2: Oh, he'd never get here from Parkhurst in time. The filming's tomorrow morning, remember. No, there's no one. Simply no one.
3: Stop there!
2: I beg your pardon.
3: This is meant to be an easy program. I'm not supposed to be given difficult jobs, not anymore. They're fading me out.
2: Fading you out?
0: Why?
2: Have you offended Mrs. Whitehouse?
0: No. Phasing, my lord, reducing the load. I've only got one more program to do. I retire next month, you know.
2: Retire? Oh, you do surprise me. You hardly look 60.
0: 60? 39? I just have to cancel the whole thing.
2: But you can't do that. You can't. We need the publicity.
0: I'm sorry, but what else can I do? There's no time to rehearse anymore now, even if we could find a suitable person.
2: How's the headache, Mr.
0: Terrible! May I have one of those aspirins on your desk, my lord?
1: No, I'm awfully sorry. That's Samson.
0: Well, surely he wouldn't begrudge me an aspirin.
2: Samson is a cat.
1: And they're not aspirin, they're tranquilizers. He has them for his nerves.
0: Oh, well, in that case, perhaps not. Would you put them back on the desk for me?
2: Of course. Oh, really? You know, this is desperate. All we need is someone with a thorough knowledge of the cathedral, a good speaking voice, and a warm, lovable personality.
4: Anyone at all?
1: Deacon, what are you doing here?
2: Yes. Henry, why aren't you at Parkhurst?
4: A lost journey, I'm afraid.
2: Why? You saw your prisoner friend.
4: No, he wasn't in.
2: You mean he was out?
4: Yes. He escaped in the laundry basket last Monday.
2: Really, my dear Henry, you can't imagine how pleased we are to see you. Mr. Post, this is the Archdeacon. What do you think of him?
5: Yes?
2: Well, he's got a very warm smile. Smile, Henry, go on. Smile warmly. Smile warmly, Henry.
4: What for?
2: Because I asked you to, Henry. I asked you to.
1: Come on, Archdeacon. You were doing it just now.
4: Yes, well, if you insist.
2: What did I tell you?
5: Yes.
2: You know, you'd have to go an awful long way to find a smile more lovable than that.
4: Bishop, may I stop smiling?
2: Oh, just listen to that voice. Mm. Well, what do you think?
0: Well, we'd have to do a lot to him.
2: What? Oh, do what you like. You won't mind, will you, Henry?
4: won't I?
0: No, well, I mean, he's rather small. He'd be very difficult to shoot.
4: Oh, yes. Yes, that's what Jerry found at Gallipoli.
2: Oh. Yeah, well, you could stand on a box. I mean, you'd be prepared to stand on a box so that Mr. Post could shoot you, wouldn't you, Henry?
4: Is that an order, Bishop?
2: Oh, Henry, dear old friend, I'm so sorry. Of course, we've never explained to you, have we?
6: It's not as funny as that, Lute.
1: No, of course, Lute, no. Now, you see, Mr. Post is a television director who's doing a film about the cathedral, and we want you to act as guide.
4: Oh, but Bishop, I've got a bit of a cold coming on. Do you really want me to do this?
2: Want you, Henry? I've chosen you in the furnace of affliction, Isaiah.
4: Bad as that, is it? Oh, well, I've been on television before, of course.
0: You have? Oh, then you know the ropes. Oh, then we needn't cancel the film after all. I'll tell the boys to roll the cameras at 9 o'clock tomorrow morning. Good night.
1: Good night, Mr. Post.
2: Good night, good night. All right, dear. Henry, you are wonderful. You've saved the day. I never knew you'd been on television.
4: Oh, yes, a few years ago now.
2: What was it? Meeting Point?
4: No, Jukebox Jury.
1: How terribly clever.
4: Not at all. There was nothing to it.
1: Who was on the panel with you?
4: No one.
1: You mean you were on the panel alone?
4: No. I was in the audience with my nephew. There was a picture of my feet. They tell me my gaiters showed up particularly well.
2: Oh,
1: my lord. And Mr. Post thinks he knows the ropes. What are we going to do?
2: Oh, well, there's only one thing we can do, Newt.
1: What's that?
2: Show him the ropes. And we've got precisely 15 hours to do it, so let's make a start right away.
4: But, Bishop, I've got this cold. I want to go home to bed.
2: Bed, Henry? You're not going to bed yet. In fact, you're probably not going to bed at all. You aren't leaving this room until you are as an accomplished television commentator as Cliff Mitchellmore,
4: Robin Day, Katie Boyle, all rolled into one. The Lady Chapel remains as it was before the Reformation.
1: Oh. With the exception?
4: Yes, of course, yes. Of course. With the exception...
1: Stop! What's the matter, my lord?
0: Start again, Henry. We've got to get it right, Henry.
4: Oh, very well. Welcome to the cathedral at St. Ogg's. A place you must be sure not to miss. Isle is remarkable as an example of...
0: Stop!
4: What's wrong now?
0: You are smiling, Henry.
4: Yes, I am.
0: Well, it doesn't look like it, does it, Newt?
1: It is a bit difficult to detect, Archdeacon.
4: Well, I don't feel much like smiling.
0: Henry, where is your professionalism? Come on now, once again.
4: Welcome to our ancient cathedral of St. Ogg's, a place you must be sure to miss.
0: Not to miss! Not to miss! And smile, Henry, you weren't smiling, so you've got to smile, Henry. Smile, remember...

0: hello, hello. Is that the Ecclesiastical Novelties Company? Oh, good morning. This is the Bishop of the Dog speaking. Yes, I want to make an order, a larger order. Now, listen carefully. Well, let me see now. 10,000 nice souvenir models of the cathedral. Oh, yes, of course, the ones that light up. And let's say 15,000 of those very smart St. Ogg's key rings. They're bound to be popular. 20,000 postcards of St. Ogg's tomb. Oh, in colour, of course. Yeah, oh, the large ones, naturally. And the same amount of assorted views. Now, how much will that lot cost?
1: Oh, will it? Yes, as much as that.
0: Oh, well, never mind, never mind. Put it all in hand immediately and charge it to my account. Thank you. Good morning.
2: Samson? Puss, puss, puss.
0: Ah, Lute, Lute.
2: Yes, my lord.
0: Where have you been?
2: Looking for Samson, my lord. He hasn't had his tranquilizers and I can't find him anywhere.
0: Oh, really, Lute, you've no sense of the fitness of things. He'll turn up. Cats always do. The thing is, have you seen Henry?
2: No, not since you let him go at 5:30 this morning.
0: Yes, that may have been a mistake.

0: fitness of things. He'll turn up. Cats always do. The thing is, have you seen Henry?
1: No, not since you let him go at 5:30 this morning.
0: Yes, that may have been a mistake.
1: You mean making him practice all night?
0: No, letting him go home.
1: But you couldn't have kept him any longer. He was feeling so rotten with his cold.
0: I disagree. You know, I think we should have trained him right up to the last minute like a racehorse. Still, I have no real fears. I think we can rely on Henry's eloquence. That'll be him now. Go and let him in.
1: Very well, my lord. Good morning, Archdeacon. Come in, won't you? My lord, here's the Archdeacon.
0: Ah, morning, Henry. Thoroughly rested, are you? No sign of Mr. Post yet, Newt?
1: No, my lord.
0: Well, I expect you're raring to go, aren't you, Henry? You will remember everything I told you last night, won't you?
1: Yes, and do remember to smile, Archdeacon, won't you?
0: Yes, Henry, why are you waving your arms about like that? What's he doing, Doot?
1: Well, he seems to be pointing to his throat, my lord.
0: Oh, really? Henry, why are you pointing to your throat?
1: I think he's trying to tell us something.
0: Then why doesn't he see it?
1: I don't know. Let it... Oh, you don't think... Archdeacon, you haven't lost your voice, have you?
0: Lost his voice? Oh, no, it's not possible. Henry, it isn't true. Say it isn't true. Tell me, speak to me, Henry, dear old friend. Say you haven't lost your voice.
1: He's writing a message, my lord.
0: Oh, quick, you see what it says.
2: I have lost my voice.
1: Oh. Lord, I told you shouldn't have made him rehearse all night. Now what shall we do?
0: Newt, what can we do? Man is born to trouble as the sparks fly upwards.
1: Yes, my lord, I do so agree. Job chapter 5, verse 7.
0: Hmm. What can I say? Well, at least we have tried, Newt. We did our best, Newt. We did our best to help the cathedral that we all love in its hour of need, and we have failed. Events have overwhelmed us.
1: Has it occurred to you, my lord, that perhaps this television program was not, after all, meant?
0: Frankly, Newt, it had not. However, now that you mention it, I confess it appears a distinct possibility. But as Christians, Newt, we know what to do, don't we?
1: Oh, yes, my lord. Indeed we do. Accept the inevitable with joy.
0: Well, if not with joy, exactly. Accept it calmly and with dignity. Go, Newt, and tell Mr. Post we wish the program cancelled.
1: Very well, my lord.
0: And, Newt?
1: Yes, my lord.
0: There is no shame in defeat.
1: No, my lord.
0: Remember always that the key to heaven... The keys.
1: My lord, what is it?
0: The keys, the keyrings. St. Ogg's keyrings. I've just ordered all that rubbish.
1: Rubbish?
0: Oh, 10,000 plaster models of the cathedral, 15,000 St. Ogg's keyrings, 20,000 postcards of St. Ogg's tomb, and the same quantity of assorted views.
1: What?
0: Yes, in colour and the large ones.
1: Oh, my lord, what shall we do?
0: Do? The program has got to go on.
1: Well, how can it? The Archdeacon can't speak.
0: Well, we'll just have to make him speak. I can't be left with all that junky cost a fortune.
3: Morning! What a beautiful morning!
0: Morning, Mr. Post.
3: Thrilling weather, isn't it?
0: Yes, morning.
3: Good morning, my lord. Good morning, Archdeacon. How are you today?
0: He's very well, thank you.
3: Oh, good. Sleep well, Archdeacon?
0: Yes, like a log, thank you.
3: Raring to go, are you?
0: Oh, yes, he's absolutely raring.
3: He's not very talkative, is he?
0: No, well, you see, he's
1: saving his voice.
3: Oh, right. Well, I'll just line up the camera and see you in a couple of minutes.
0: Yes, of course.
3: Splendid. Well, see you later.
0: Now, how on earth can we get his voice back?
1: Well, I believe the principle is to relax the throat. I think you're meant to spray it with ether.
0: Oh, don't be silly. We haven't got any ether.
1: What about Friar's Balsam?
0: Ah, that's possible. I know. Gargle with salt and water. Henry!
1: I don't think you like the sound of that.
0: Come back here. Come on. Really.
1: Look, he's writing another message.
0: What's it say?
1: Alcohol.
0: Oh,
1: but are you sure, my lord?
0: Do as I say.
1: Oh, very well. Here you are, Archdeacon.
0: No.
1: Oh.
0: Well.
1: He looks more cheerful. Look. He's holding out his glass for more.
0: Well, go on, Luke. Fill it up again. Henry, has it done any good?
1: Yes, has it, Archdeacon? Try and speak.
2: Oh, do try.
0: Oh, it's no good. We're done for.
1: No, don't despair, my lord. Look, he's writing another message. It says, can't Newt do it. What? No! Oh, no, I couldn't. No, don't ask me, Archdeacon.
0: Oh, if only he could, Henry. He's very strong on the facts, and he's not bad looking, even in a sort of funny way.
1: Oh, my lord, you're too kind.
0: No, the trouble is he gets nervous. Give him something to do, and he flaps around like a startled hen. Henry, why are you pointing to the decanter? Oh, do you really think you should have another one? Oh, I see. You mean Newt Dutch Cunning.

0: Jay, that's a thought. Newt!
1: Get yourself a glass of sherry.
2: Oh, no, I couldn't. I don't. I never do. Never.
1: As your bishop, I order you to have at least 2 sips of sherry.
2: Oh, no, don't do that, my lord.
1: Do as you are told.
2: But I don't even like it in a trifle. Really, I'd rather...
1: Hey, whatever you're pulling the sleeve for. Aspirins, yes, of course. Come on, Newt. Give him some aspirins, Henry. This will relax you.
2: Oh, very well. But surely not as many as that.
1: This is an emergency. Now, go on, swallow them off. Now, off you go, and do the best you can for us.
2: Yeah, but what shall I tell Mr. Proust?
1: Well, you just have to tell him that there's been another change of plan.
2: Oh, very well, if you insist, my lord. But I'm afraid it'll take more than aspirins to cure my nerves.
1: Oh, dear Henry, my dear old friend. I'm afraid aspirins, even taken with a glass of sherry, will hardly help the situation. I don't think we'll bother to go and watch. Do you? No, it hardly seems kind to Newt. What should we do? Oh, yes, of course. What a good idea, Henry. Sherry. No, it isn't. The decanter's empty. Oh, I suppose we can get out another bottle. What do you think? Yes. You're getting rather good at nodding your head, aren't you? Oh, well, let's see. They're in this cupboard. What's this? It's Samson. So that's where you've been. What have you got there? Kittens. 4 pretty little kittens. Dear me, it looks as though we're going to have to call you Delilah in future. Well, you know, Newt's been very worried about his cat, Henry. He thought it was suffering from nerves. He even went to the vet to get some special pills. Special pills, Henry? Those aspirins you gave Newt, where did you get them from? The vets? Oh, no, Henry, you did. Henry, they aren't aspirins. They're animal tranquilizers. Do you realize what you've done? Come on, we must go and find Newt if it isn't already too late. Come on, Henry.
3: Right, now settle down, everyone. Settle down. Thank you.
4: Milk, please, Maggie.
5: Oh, poor old Tim. Good luck.
4: Oh, you must be joking.
3: Are you ready, Mr. What's your name?
4: Newt. Yes, Mr. Host. I'm quite ready if you are.
3: Oh, right. Well, roll the camera.
5: Unknown cathedral, scene one, take one, action.
6: Good evening, viewers, and welcome to our beautiful cathedral here at St. Ogg's, one of the places you mustn't miss, especially if you've been wondering where to go for your holiday this year.
1: Henry, look! I can't believe it!
7: Nor can I, Bishop.
1: You know, it's astonishing.
7: Wasting
1: Henry, you've spoken!
7: I did! It must have been the shock!
1: Henry, I'm not surprised. Look at him, Henry. Have you ever seen anything like it?
7: Really is a little gem.
1: Shouldn't you tell him?
7: He took a knife.
1: Oh, dear me, no, Henry. I'm going to keep them by me. They're just what I need when poor old Newt has to preach a sermon.
7: Old building.
5: Cut! That was terrific!
2: Really? Oh, no, I think I can do much better than that. Now, let's try just one more take, shall we?

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4: Amanda Iannucci's Charm Offensive, presented by Amanda Iannucci.
5: Well, welcome to the show. In the week that Jonathan Ross received an OBE and his brother Paul received a visit from pest control, who'd been called out by worried neighbours. And it is, of course, also the week that Michael Jackson got off, which is how he got into trouble in the first place. Later on, we'll be looking into the circumstances that led to the not guilty verdict being given to this innocent piece of filth. And also, to celebrate the government's plans to ban religious hate, Charm Offensive is coming this week from St. Francis's Dominican Monastery in Hereford. Later on, we'll be speaking to some of the monks in the monastery and also to the woman who also happened to be here. Should be a load of fun. Let's meet tonight's guests. Please welcome Clive Anderson, Andy Zaltzman and Alexei Sayles. And we've got to kick off with first reactions to the acquittal of Michael Jackson. On Monday night, the prosecution case was left a bit like Jackson's face in tatters when the not guilty verdict was delivered by the jury, who, like Jackson's face, was mostly white. But despite being let off, mounting debt leaves Jackson's future, like his face, absolutely hideous. And what also does the future hold for Martin Bashir, who, if he doesn't get out of California quickly, may soon be, like Jackson's face, battered beyond recognition. So any thoughts, any instant reactions to the verdict?
6: I think it'd be all right. He's got the Neverland. He could be renaming it I Never Done It Land. but I think he's going to have to sell that off. So what he gains on the swings, he'll probably gain on the roundabouts as well. So...
5: Andy?
7: Well, I think it's probably time now that Jackson has been found not guilty to let him make a new start and put the events of the last 40 years behind him.
6: I think you'll be careful because he was acquitted and, as the judge said, he leaves the court without a stain on his pyjamas. So he's absolutely got to be very careful.
5: All right, so what about the comeback? Will it be like his face and that he can pull it off? Where now for Michael Jackson? Alexei?
8: I don't know, he hasn't made a decent record since Mullah Kintyre, has he really? I think having Rudy Geller, isn't it?
5: Rudy Geller.
8: As your mate. Yes. You know, I mean, that's punishment enough for anybody.
5: I once read in The Guardian, it was an interview with Uri Geller, and it said Uri Geller was a very close friend of Michael Jackson, and it said, Uri has Jackson's ear. Actually, horrible. Uri Geller introduced him to Martin Bashir. So much for his psychic powers there.
8: Yeah, I'm not giving an interview to Martin Bashir. Something terrible always happens to everybody.
6: The other thing about Michael Jackson, his mother was a Jehovah's Witness, and so was he. Right into the 1980s, Michael Jackson would go door to door on behalf of the Jehovah's Witnesses, but because he was already famous, he wanted to sort of disguise himself. He always used to wear a sort of false beard. You know, you open the door, and there'd be this someone who looks a bit like Michael Jackson behind the beard, trying to make you become a Jehovah's Witness. Now, but how spooky can that be?
8: But you still wouldn't invite him in, would you? Even if it was Michael Jackson, yeah. You'd still say, no, mate, I've got some fish fingers under the grill, you know. can't talk to you about religion.
5: You see, the press conference of the jury afterwards is the strange thing they have in America. They're allowed to go on the telly and defend their anonymity in prime time. All the journalists were asking the jury questions, and they were. I've just realised this is going to go nowhere. I don't have something funny to say at the end of it, but, you know, I'll set it up, see what happens.
8: Don't workshop it.
5: Yeah, let's workshop. Yeah, it's a terrific space.
8: You've got to have the courage to fail, haven't you?
5: Yeah.
8: Abysmally.
5: Yeah.
8: In front of an audience of hundreds.
6: Hey, Alexi, you've always had that.
5: Welcome to Radio Celebrity Wrestling. Where two tip-top TV personalities from the 90s.
6: From the 80s, thank you.
5: I always do this. I always on this programme insult my comedy heroes. I had John Sessions on last week, and I had to stop him halfway through and say, "What the hell are you talking about?" Well, because we've been talking about squeaky-voiced guilt deniers... it's time once again to mention Jonathan King. Now, I mentioned a couple of weeks ago that Jonathan King wrote to me from prison saying that a lot of hilarious things happened there and maybe we should get together and write a sitcom about it when he got out. And how I said, no, you interfered with children. And this is true. Last week I got an email, an anonymous email from prison, which said, "Dear Amanda, I thought you may be interested to know that King regularly contributed to the prison newspaper Inside Time, whilst inside, predominantly writing book reviews, which invariably somehow got round to the topic that he was innocent. Attached is an article taken from the May edition where King wrongly imagines how the world has changed completely without him in it. It's from a regular column by Jonathan King called King's Corner, in which he writes, quote, "Prison life is generally very polite. Out here it's so different. Road hogs shout obscenities and hoot their horns. People and queues snap and snarl. In one day I got two £50 parking fines. It wasn't the fines I objected to. It was the gleeful delight and pleasure at causing another human being distress that lit up the faces of the wardens." Now, I think that what King hasn't realised here is that this doesn't happen to other people. It only happens to Jonathan King. Because he interfered with children. Well, anyway, knowing how much King loves publicity, we asked him to come on the show to talk about his situation. We did that for a laugh. Half an hour later, we rang him back and withdrew the invite. explaining he could come on because he interfered with children.
7: Is it not time, though, to let Jonathan King put the last 40 years behind him?
8: He looks like he's had a stroke, doesn't he, really, without having one?
5: That was one of the charges. Now then, Quakers, Methodists, Hindus, Protestants, Jews, Christians and Muslims, don't you just hate them? Well, if you do, hurry up, because pretty soon it'll be illegal to incite religious hatred. And a damn fine thing it'll be, too. Apologies to the monks there about the use of the word damn, by the way. So, what's the team's reaction to this impending threat to our freedom of speech, or is it a good thing?
8: I remember we did a sketch years ago in my last series called Ayatollah of Dibley.
5: Would that be allowed now?
8: I doubt it. It shouldn't have been allowed then. It wasn't that funny.
5: Andy?
7: I'm trying to launch, you say, my own religion. I'm trying to tailor it to the modern consumer. I've been sort of taking this door to door, asking people, you know, if they would like their God, A, very forgiving, B, quite forgiving, C, vengeful, or D, incomprehensibly arbitrary. Also ask them whether they'd like their religion to apply A, the whole time, B, selectively as and when it suits, or D, deathbed only. Whether they're going to be following it with A, quiet reverence, B, mysterious bursts of spiritual excess, or C, tambourines.
8: That's the thing, I mean, if you say, let's, you know, go and kill all Hindus, for example, isn't there a law against that already, you know? Because if not, I'm going to go mad down Brick Lane tonight, you know what I mean?
7: You know, it's just basic politeness not to kill all Hindus.
5: So if I started a religion that advocated the hatred of all other religions, presumably
7: it's been done before.
5: I'm fine. Oh yes, it has been done before. Yes. Yes, there are many examples. Well, that's the fundamental problem. Hatred is part of human nature. If God hadn't meant us to hate, he wouldn't have given us Jim Davidson.
6: I was brought up in the one true religion. I was brought up as a strict Presbyterian. And you can tell that's the proper religion because it's the only religion which is an anagram of Britney Spears. There's a message there somewhere, isn't there? Never mind 42 virgins. Britney Spears.
7: The message is you've had too much time on your hands.
5: Lexi, do you believe in an afterlife?
9: Yeah, well, I was sort of brought up Jewish, really, which is always useful in Liverpool because there weren't many Jews, so you could, if you wanted a day off work, you could always make up a holiday, you know.
6: Are you trying to say that it was hard to get a day off work in Liverpool when you were being...
9: you're going to the Boris Johnson bursary.
6: I love Liverpool. I love the fact that Liverpool, against all the odds, won the European Cup, and they still managed to end the season with a burning sense of grievance.
9: You don't know what it's like.
6: You've been off this long, you've never lost that chip, have you?
9: I keep it for professional reasons, you know.
5: Okay, well, I think we've sorted that. Okay. I noticed, though, that the monks were laughing at all that stuff, which indicates we've not really offended anyone. However, there has been criticism from some comedians recently that the bill against the incitement to religious hatred will stop us telling jokes or ridiculing people's religious beliefs. Now, the bill's supporters have said this is nonsense. Religious people can take a joke and, in fact, are very, very funny themselves. Well, I'm going to put that to the test now because for the next 2 minutes I've sacked all my regular writers and replaced them with religious ones, and I've got them to write me a stand-up comedy routine, which I'd like to try out now in front of our audience. There we go. Here we go. Thanks very much for that round of applause. You're too kind. You're too kind, and the kind will be rewarded. All right. Have you ever noticed it's only born-again Christians who'll go to heaven? Why is that? it's because they've welcomed the light of Christ into their life and into their hearts. Moving right on now. But Jonathan Aitken dies, right? Jonathan Aitken dies and gets to heaven. And St. Peter says to him, go to hell because you lied and you made your daughter lie. I'm here all week, ladies and gentlemen. Two Methodists went into a pub and then walked back out again because they were Methodists. There were these three men, right? And they were in an aeroplane, and the pilot comes on and says, I'm terribly sorry, the plane's going to crash, but there are only two parachutes. And one of the men says, you take them, I'm a Sufi Muslim, and I'm awakening to the unmanifest or unseen world. It's the way I tell them. This man was having an affair, and he was up in the room with his best friend's wife, and he was caught, and she was stoned to death. Right, there were these three nuns, right? And there were these three nuns, and they all thought, I'd love to snog a man just once. So they all had psychosomatic disorders brought on by the intense restrictions to their emotional lives. And eventually one of them left. There's more. Did you hear the one about the Catholic priest who abused young boys in his care? No, because it didn't really happen. You've been terrific. Good night. Now we move on to a round called This Sherry Blair is Loaded and I'm Prepared to Use Her, which looks at criticism of the Prime Minister's wife for charging fees to make speeches in America on what it's like being the Prime Minister's wife. Speeches which consist entirely of just two words, quite lucrative. So, how did the team feel about Sherry Blair? What will she do next?
6: Well, I think it's a bit unfair to criticise. I mean, I myself don't get out of bed for less than £50,000. Mind you, I spent a lot of time in bed, obviously.
7: Well, she's been accused of exploiting her position as the Prime Minister's wife, and I do think it's a bit off. I mean, he's not even been dead a week yet. So, you know, at least bury the man first. Is that not public domain yet?
6: No. That'll be spooky, though, if he does die between now and...
7: I know people.
6: Yeah.
10: Actually, Von Savage was telling me that they are planning to say when Tony Blair does die, and they take all the normal programmes off there, and they're going to put this one on.
7: Along with repeats of the shipping forecast. But great radio. Also, I think if you're forking out...
10: it's awful.
7: You're not reading between the lines.
10: The shipping forecast coded messages.
7: Damn right it is.
10: Two sailors.
9: They don't listen to the Radio 4 and Mariners. They don't like Moneybox Live, do they? They must be really pissed off, Mariners, you know, that they don't get, like, Capital Gold or something. They have to listen to, like, Woman's Hour and stuff. Because otherwise they're going to sail into a storm. You know what I mean? Kenny Murray shouting at us about Celtic shillelagh music. We don't want... In fact, in the end, they just switch it off and steer straight into the iceberg.
10: Well, one thing we're from Sherry Blair. Sherry Blair's under a lot of criticism for taking money. Now, she maintains that this is just men being sexist because she's just a late middle-aged woman married to the Prime Minister. I think that's just an old wives' tale.
9: I think, I don't know about the lecturing thing, but what is always seemed odd about the Blairs is that lust for freebies. You know, I mean, it's true that a lot of celebrities have it, that, you know, you couldn't get, you know, Madonna. You couldn't pay her. But if you offer her, like, a bag of balloons and a pencil, you know, she'd be doing it all the day in your front room, you know what I mean? I mean, she just... It is a real kind of moral vacuum that they have. There's a terrible greed. Can I take this water with me when I go?
10: But they would argue, when they're very, very famous... You'll remember this from the 80s. When... you can't go out and buy balloons and pencils because you'll be mobbed. That's why balloons and pencils are so exciting.
9: She's famous for sort of looting department stores and stuff, isn't it? When I was a kid in Liverpool, we used to call shoplifting, we used to call it affirmative shopping.
11: Where does she come from?
9: She's from Liverpool. She's a highly educated, talented woman from Liverpool.
11: Yeah.
9: All right, fine. Yeah, she's southern bastard.
11: The only thing I hold against her is that she came top of her year in the bar exams, a very tough exam, and she came top of the year, and it was my year. And and I feel
9: don't
11: she was
9: pretend
11: at the top.
9: That she kept you off the
11: no,
9: top.
11: No. She was at one end and I was at the other. So we're the sort of the bookends of the year, I feel.
10: Okay, well, we actually wondered what Cherie's actual rates were for the things she's prepared to do for money. So we rang her office up and we got her rate card for £50. So here's Vaughan Savage with Cherie's rates.
12: £60. We'll speak for an hour against chlamydia. £6,000. We'll speak for an hour in favour of chlamydia. £250. We'll go on a Channel 4 list programme and pretend to remember her favourite war films. £80. We'll fit a whole ham in her mouth. £20. Will moan about her sexist treatment by journalists onto your home answering machine or as a ringtone. 50p. Will slap her husband and film it on her mobile.
10: We are a cash-driven society now, and recently Alistair Darling emphasised this by saying we're going to have to pay as we drive now, aren't we?
9: Yeah, they're going to satellite tracking so you know where your car is. But you know where your car is, don't you? It's outside your house, isn't it, really? I mean, if you had satellite tracking of your slippers or something, I mean, that'd be really useful.
11: Great. I think we'll have that eventually. So when you go, I can't find my keys, you'll just press some device, which obviously you can't find at that point.
9: And, all the satellites are owned by the American military.
10: So all our pay-as-you-ride kind of systems will just get
9: all
10: switched off if there's a,
9: by the
10: if there's a military.
9: US military, yeah.
7: Every cloud.
9: Yeah.
10: But or they just start beaming information to our sat nav systems that are actually meant for warheads. Drive 5,000 miles per hour into a Baghdad police station. Doesn't make any sense.
7: It is fairly typical of our two nations that America uses this satellite technology for the purposes of world domination, and we use it for traffic calming.
10: Right, well, fine. I think that's resolved that. Later on, we'll be introducing you to a man who's trying to commit suicide slowly by sticking his head in an oven glove. But now, as I mentioned earlier, this week's show is coming from a Dominican monastery in Hereford. And it's time now to talk to the very real monks that are actually here and the other high-pitched monks that are with them and see what they get up to during a normal monkish day. I have to pick up my microphone again. Hello, sir. What's your name?
13: William.
10: Brother William. Yeah. And is there a religion you hate the most?
13: Buddhists. They go around giving it the big I am.
10: What about you, sir?
14: I hate Quakers. They get on my f***ing tits.
10: And you, Mr. Monk, what do you like about being a monk?
15: Well, it's not all about beekeeping and chanting. Sometimes we tunnel out and beat up the locals.
10: And you, sir, tell us a little bit about your set of religious beliefs, starting with your eschatology, in Latin. Taking a vow of silence there. Thank you very much, the monks of the monastery in Hereford. Right, we now come to the part of the programme called Bring Me the Head of Anne Robinson. In this section, I pass the head of Anne Robinson, the recently botoxed hostess, around the panellists so that they can tell us in more detail what her cosmetically reconstructed face looks like. So, I'm just going to bring out the head. The head here.
13: Yeah.
10: Slice through the neck here, which is, of course, her weakest link.
9: Yeah, Anne Robinson is the only person who does look, you know, a passport photo would look like a Francis Bacon portrait of her, wouldn't it? There was a time, wasn't it, when point of view was continually presented by somebody called Robinson. That's for a long time, wasn't it? Yes. Robert Robinson and
10: Tom Robinson
9: Ulster,
10: was in there.
9: What's Robinson, that Ulster MP?
10: Ulster MP presented points of view.
9: Yeah, yeah.
11: There's only one point of view. He was very good on points of view. That cheeky wink she used to do at the end of the programme. But
10: you can't do that.
11: No. Have you ever been tempted to have plastic surgery, Armando?
10: Why do you ask that of me so pointedly?
11: Well, you've been critical of Anne Robinson, and I just wondered if you were secretly envying the fact that she's had a complete makeover.
10: It's not so much I'm critical of her looks. I'm very, very annoyed by the BBC's persistent belief that she is A, witty, and B, cruelly cutting. Whereas all she does is just question anyone ever says to her in a slightly dubious way. So if you go, I'm a man, she goes, are you now? Yes, I am. Yeah. Well, I'll be the judge of that. Would you like some water? Oh, is it now? And inside, a little audience in her head are all cheering and whooping and thinking, you're great, Anne, you're so witty. You're so witty, the way you came back at that man with that man query. Yeah. Really threw him down. Look at him, he's a gibbering wreck. Outwardly, he's a man. But inwardly, he's melting. He's melting. He's shriveled up like your old face. But not your new face, because on the back of those magic insults, you can now afford to regenerate your face like Doctor Who every week. Even though, ironically, on this week's Doctor Who, she was played by an android. A robot who actually had more facial expressions than Anne Robinson.
11: You really mean this, don't you? This comes straight from the heart.
10: Oh, yes.
9: Possibly did she give you a bad review for something? Yeah.
7: Was it actually part of her plastic surgery to have an audience implanted in her head?
10: Okay, time now to look at longer school hours. Education Secretary Ruth Kelly outlined plans this week for schools to open early and close later to allow parents to work long days and to give troublesome children the challenge of even more school to get expelled from. So with the increase in after-school clubs, night classes and pre-breakfast clubs, are we entering the era of 24-hour schooling?
7: Well, I think it's a good thing. I think, in fact, we should go beyond even 24 hours. even should have new hours in the day between 8:30 and 8:30 every day, 3 extra hours.
10: Are we just feeding too much education? Are we battery educating? Looking at me like that for?
9: I just find it very liberating that I've just realised you can go on one of these shows and not have an opinion about anything. I've had a kind of epiphany while I've been sitting here. And, whatever. You know.
10: You can't.
9: There's some good things about it and some bad, you know. I'm not that bothered, really, you know.
11: Charles Kennedy better watch out for his position with you around.
10: I think it's...
9: Or not.
10: Yes.
6: Whatever. You've got to stay at school for all these late hours. There are people on ASBOs. They're yes. wandering around 10 o'clock at night. They'll be in breach of their ASBO and also playing truant at the same time.
10: Yes. Yes. And in 24-hour schooling, how does detention become a threat?
9: Who's going to look after the kids when they're in... Well, you haven't thought that through.
10: I haven't thought that. Ruth Kelly, I think.
9: She's creepy.
10: She is. She's got a very deep voice as well, doesn't she? She sounds like a music teacher.
9: She's a beetle-browed loony. My opinion seems to be coming back, Doctor.
10: And finally, chav-tastic and bounce-back ability are two new words to feature in the new edition of the Collins English Dictionary, full of all sorts of new words, new sexual practices like nut spatting and oral cupping. So we end by asking the team if they've got any other examples of new words or phrases.
6: Have they got doing a Paula Radcliffe yet?
10: Oh dear, what does that involve?
6: Well, that just involves, well, peeing in the street in heroic circumstances.
10: It wasn't peeing.
6: Oh, right. Wasn't it?
10: No. The number on her shirt was number 2, if you get my drift.
6: Well, I get her drift now, but...
10: Anyway, I've got swastikating, which is to laugh at Prince Harry's terrible sense of humour.
7: Well, I think that Britain collectively has suffered a hysterectomy in which we have lost knowledge of our history and that's left us unable to conceive of the nation we are today. Take that one home.
9: Is there a word for not having thought about this bit when you're on the radio?
10: Okay, well, you can have presented by Anne Robinson. That's a phrase that means to conduct a pointless exercise for more than 30 minutes. Asbo selector. That's a rubbish, rubber-faced, unfunny Channel 4 anti-social behaviour order.
7: Dear punter, someone who bets on Russian roulette.
6: Excellent, I'm bang up to date.
9: Argos.
10: Argos.
9: They're really good shops. Comedy was very different in the 80s, wasn't it? You didn't have to make no sense nor nothing. You just had to shout, "Dutch's a bastard," occasionally, and you know. You got your own television.
10: It still works. Oh, it still works.
6: Dear feedback.
10: Dear feedback.
9: She's a bastard.
10: In what way?
6: Oh, this is fantastic. Alexei Sale reforms.
10: The sort of end of term atmosphere to this show today, isn't it? That's it. We've covered everything. It's the last show in the series. Before we go, one of our greatest triumphs earlier in the run was getting the weather forecast changed on BBC television. It was through the voice of our listenership that we managed to get that to change. But there's going to be trouble ahead because already Radio 4 are making alterations to their format of the weather forecast. From now on, there's going to include a new section on what different parts of the United Kingdom will smell like tomorrow. So we leave you here with the latest 24-hour forecast.
12: London, exhaust fumes, ciabatta, urine. Manchester, turbulent hot fat, scattered curry. Edinburgh, boiling guts, scotch. Glasgow, frying guts, scotch. Belfast, halitosis, pipe smoke. Dublin, stew, vomit, burning hair. Cardiff, lynx pulse, decaying fruit.
10: That's all for this week. Goodbye.
4: That was Amanda Iannucci's Charm Offensive, presented by Amanda Iannucci. The guests this week were Clive Anderson, Alexei Sale and Andy Zaltzman. It was written by Amanda Iannucci and John Holmes, Ian Martin, Will Smith and Danny Robbins. And the producer was David Tyler. The programme was a positive production for the BBC.
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7: Bags, Mags, and Bags, written by Sanjeev Kohli and Donald McCleary. Episode 5, The Festival of Maltodextrin.
8: There you go, Mrs. Bell. Two fries, chocolate creams, and a TV and satellite week.
9: Thank you, my dear.
8: So, a fries cream double feature. Something good and substantial on the television, is it?
9: Oh, yes. Feature-length Poirot. So I'll need one for either side of the news.
8: Could I suggest something to while away the grey area between the two installments?
9: I've told you before, I don't want your fireworks.
8: Ah, can't blame us for trying though, huh, Mrs. Bell?
9: No, I do enjoy your banter, Ramesh, but I've got a cat, and they don't like fireworks.
8: And let's be honest, it is hard to see how we could crowbar more pleasure into your luxury fondant chocolate and murder mystery combo. It is both amazing and great.
9: That's right. Cheerio, then.
8: Cheerio. How the hell are we going to shift all these blooding fireworks?
10: Did you mean to say bleed in there?
8: Yes, I did, but don't let that detract from my heightened state of anger. 3 months we've had this gunpowder-based monkey on our backs.
10: Well, that's how it goes. 3 days of rain round bonfire night. 3 months of suffering. Quite biblical, really.
8: It would be biblical if everybody was suffering, but it's just the bloody shopkeepers.
10: Yeah, it always is.
11: Hello, lads.
8: Hello, Father Henderson.
11: A couple of things. Second thing first, right. I just popped in to see if the good doctor is in.
8: Are you all right, Father?
11: Oh, yes, I'm fine. I was just trying to emulate the sound of a tartness. Oh, but it appears to have backfired spectacularly.
8: Oh, right. Yes. I see the TARDIS. Right. But go on, do it again now that I know.
11: No. I'm too self-conscious now. I'm a bit embarrassed, to be honest.
8: Gain strength from God?
11: Oh, very good idea. Yes, I'm better now. Has my Doctor Who magazine materialised?
8: Yes, it features an interview with that metal dog.
11: Oh, dear. As a man of God, I'm supposed to be tolerant of all creatures, but I can't stick canine. He rips my knitting. Is that harsh?
8: Well, as a man of God, it's good that you've directed your invective towards a fictional character.
10: Aye, rather than Muslims or something like that.
11: Yes, you've got a good point there. Yes, I shall continue to hate canine in order to free up my love and optimism for a multi-faith Britain. And 10 silk cup, please.
8: So, what is on the ecumenical agenda tonight?
11: Well, I'm looking forward to the Poirot later on, so you better throw in 2 ripple bars for either side of the news. Apart from that, I'm pretty free until Shrove Tuesday.
10: What is a Shrove, Father?
11: Do you know, I have absolutely no idea. It's actually quite a fallow time in the Christian calendar.
8: So, what happens on Shrove Tuesday?
11: We consume pancakes, that's quite good. And, of course, it is customary to humorously flip a pancake directly onto the kitchen ceiling.
8: Right. So, have you ever considered introducing a more explosive element to the Shrove-based festivities?
11: What? You mean curry pancakes?
10: No, he means fireworks.
11: Well, fireworks? At a Christian festival? Oh, no.
8: But, Father, imagine how much amusement could be derived from a pancake being launched towards the stars attached to a Galaxy Wizard rocket.
11: I do see your point, but, well, Lent is actually a festival of abstinence, and, well, a Galaxy Whizzer rocket with a pancake all tied to it does not say abstinence to me. And you know me, boys. I am one of the most progressive, dare I say it, futuristic priests knocking around. I'm the one that comes up with all the very witty epigrams outside the church to draw in the punter.
10: Oh, I like your posters. That last one was a belter.
11: Well, thank you. Okay. Yes, yes. Contact God today using an email.
10: I don't get it.
11: Well, I think you would have done had you seen the accompanying cartoon of Bart Simpson in his nightgown praying to God on his knees.
8: Oh, Nemail, Nemail. This is quite hilarious. It is both amazing and great. Bart Simpson, though, were there not copyright issues?
11: Well, you try taking God to court. I think you'll find it's his Bible you're swearing on.
8: Oh, I tell you what, Father, God's got it sewn up. I was fined for daring to appropriate the image of the Incredible Hulk on my chest freezer. The lawyers came down on me with the wrath of the Incredible Hulk himself.
11: Yes. I can't help noticing, though, you still have the image of the Incredible Hulk on your freezer.
8: I'll tell you what I told the lawyers. That is not the Incredible Hulk. That is the amazing, disgruntled man. You'll notice that he is blue and cursed with a lazy eye.
10: Don't make the amazing, disgruntled man disgruntled. You won't like him when he's disgruntled.
8: He's not that agreeable when he's gruntled.
11: Indeed. Well, thanks for the suggestion, Ari the Fireworks, but I think we'll stick with the manually propelled pancakes. Oh! I nearly forgot. I was wondering if you wouldn't mind putting this missive up in your frontage, as it were.
10: Bring in by sale. All proceeds to Father Henderson's church roof fund.
8: Slap up your notice, Father. I am a multi-faith retailer.
11: Thank you. There's not much room, is there? What's it? Jumble sale. All proceeds to Rabbi Tuckman's synagogue roof fund. Sponsored penalty kicks. Featuring a guest appearance by Christine and Neil Hamilton, who are a bit off the radar, aren't they? All proceeds to the Sikh Temple roof fund. What's this one? Fun run. All proceeds to the Iman Hacks Mosque roof fund. My goodness, it would appear there isn't a dry worshipper in the parish.
10: Got a bit of competition there, haven't you, for your roof?
11: I have to say, that's taken the wind out of my sails a bit. I'll put it here. Right. Oh, give me the good doctor and I'll be on my way.
9: And she lay on the floor for 3 days before anyone found her.
10: Oh, no, that's terrible.
9: Yes, I mean, we've all wondered, haven't we? What would we do in that situation?
8: I know what I would do.
10: Ramesh.
8: No, shut up, Dave. If I had osteoporosis and I lived alone, I would have the presence of mind to carry a Galaxy Wizard rocket in one pocket and a box of Cook's matches in the other. And as soon as I took a bad fall, well, I would have a distress flare, wouldn't I?
9: But what about the glass bottle to launch it?
8: Yes, well, yes, the glass bottle, yes. Yeah. Well, I would wear an apron at all times, and I would pop an empty glass bottle into the front pouch.
9: But what if you took the bad fall onto your front? You'd pierce your stomach with a shard.
8: All right, bloody hell, it was an idea.
10: That was a bit desperate, Ramesh.
8: It's these bloody fireworks, Dave. Never in my 30 years of shop has an item proved itself so intractable. Hello, Fat Adam. Not that I resent your presence or indeed your generous patronage, but what are you doing here? Shouldn't you be at school?
1: Yeah, I didn't fancy school today, so I told Mrs. Miller it was Schlemiel Day.
10: Oh, that's nice. Schlemiel Day. Happy Schlemiel Day, Fat Adam.
8: So what does this Schlemiel Day signify?
1: Nothing. I made it up. School aren't going to question the Jewish holidays, are they? PC Brigade and all that.
8: Fat Adam, as a responsible member of this community, I have to say that your manipulation of religious ignorance is immoral, but bloody ingenious.
1: £5 mixture, please.
8: No, Mr. Hack. It is not that your hands have got bigger. It is the wagon wheels that have got smaller.
12: Hello.
8: Ah, back again, Father.
12: God moves in mysterious ways, some of which involve multiple visits to a shop.
8: You know Mr. Hack from the mosque, don't you?
12: Well, of course. Hello, Sid.
13: Hello, Father. We are well acquainted, Ramesh. Many is the time we have locked theological horns over a game of ping-pong at the gay and lesbian drop-in center.
12: Laden down there. Are you doing the weekly shop?
13: Just a few odds and sods.
12: No, I couldn't help noticing that we seem to share a roof-based problem.
13: Yes, Father. The roof has been leaking something chronic.
12: No, tell me about it. Tell me about it. Listen, good luck with the fun run. What are you going as this year?
13: Well, you know me. I'm quite partial to the early Warner Brothers cartoons.
12: Yes. Last year, you were Wile E. Coyote.
13: Yes, well, this year the shoe has turned. I am Roadrunner. But...
11: I'll look forward to that. Bye now.
13: Bye. Right, what can we do for you now?
11: Right. Well, I've had a brainwave vis-a-vis the roof. I thought I could cover the cost if I sat in a bath of baked beans for a bit.
13: Right. And how would this make you money?
11: But I would be sponsored to sit in the bath of baked beans.
4: Oh.
11: Disdressed as a pirate.
14: Naturally.
13: Right, so this is why Sid bought all the beans with the pork sausages.
11: What?
13: Yes, all of them. Cleaned me out, actually.
11: Oh, bloody hell.
14: Yeah, he bought some toothpicks as well. He's going to have to pick out the pork sausages before he sits in the bath.
13: Well, there weren't any regular baked beans left, were there? Rabbi Tuckman bought them all this morning. It's been a very good day, actually, sales of beans wise.
11: What? That was my idea. Who let the cat out of the shoe? I bet it was that Mrs. Chevalier. Can't hold her own water. Now what am I going to do?
14: Well, I suppose you could have a chat with Sid. Get the discarded sausages off him. Sit in the bath of sausages.
11: Sausages. A bath of sausages. You cannot sit in a bath of sausages. What's funny about that? There is no sausage juice. Well, I tell you what, normally right. Normally I approve of a multi-faith community, but this has really ripped my netting. Good day.
13: Oh dear, it's all kicking off now.
14: Yeah? Why doesn't he just go up the big Asda?
13: No, Dave. The good rabbi was up there first thing. They're all out of beans. Comic relief, isn't it?
14: Oh, yeah. About this, Ramesh. It's a bit unethical.
13: What's unethical, Dave? It's a new festival. Everyone loves festivals. It's a time for enjoyment and festivity. Oh, that's probably where the word comes from, you know?
14: Yeah, but inventing a festival to flog fireworks, that's wrong. You'll go to the bad fire.
13: Yes, a bloody big fire. A bonfire surrounded with fireworks. Sold by my fair hand. Anyway, what do you think Father's Day is, huh? It's a made-up festival, isn't it? Made up to flog surplus novelty gifts.
14: No, it isn't.
13: Oh, right. So what did you receive last Father's Day?
14: Oh, I did very well, actually. I got a miniature snooker table, comically called Pocket Billiards.
13: Christ.
14: And a Homer Simpson combined dart holder and alarm clock. Oh, and backgammon in a shoe.
13: And did the Father's Day sundries give you pleasure, however fleeting?
14: Yes.
13: So, what is the harm in making up a new festival, huh? A firework-centric festival.
14: And what's it going to be celebrating?
13: Fireworks.
14: Right.
13: We've got Christian Science Quarterly, Buddhist World, World of Buddhism, might be a bit of overlap there, Nudist Buddhist, Sikh Monthly, Hindu Weekly. Well, we need more magazines. We've got the most gods, isn't it? The Adventures of L. Ron Hubbard, the Mormon Advertiser, the Catholic Observer, and the Radio Times.
14: Ah, we don't need all these magazines. Why don't you just use Uri Geller's Many Roads to God?
13: What the bloody hell is that?
14: It's a new part work. Free yarmulke with part one.
13: Right, fetch Uri then. Shift all the magazines, but leave the Radio Times.
14: There you are.
13: Right, I have decided that the as-yet unnamed festival will be held on Saturday, 29th of March.
14: Why?
13: Because there is a Bond film on, and you can't have a decent festival without a bit of Bond action.
14: Yeah, but it's on ITV2, and it's Octopussy.
13: Well, that's the beauty of the multi-channel culture, isn't it? Now, all we need is a focal point for our celebration. Consult the unctuous spoon-bending internationalist.
14: Well, let's see. You've got Ganesh, the blue elephant god. He looks the business. You've got your guru, Gobin Singh. He was the last living guru.
13: Mm-hmm.
14: You've got the green man. You've got your Santa, your Widdershins, your Jesus, and your Easter Bunny.
13: Yes, there's quite a wide spectrum of icons, eh? But who could be our central figure?
14: Well, what about one of them celebrities? Everyone likes them.
13: Right, pass the heat then. Let's see who's hot and who's not. Right, where's that hotness barometer they have? Ah, Natasha Kaplinsky?
11: Nah.
13: Gwyneth Paltrow?
11: Nah.
13: David Guest?
14: I don't know who he is.
13: And yet he appears to have a chat show on Bravo 2 Plus 1.
11: Nah.
13: Now, this is the problem of celebrity. They're not universally loved. What we need is someone that could physically embody the explosive nature of the firework. Someone larger than life. Someone that everyone can relate to, but with the gravitas to anchor his own festival.
11: Hello, Ramesh.
13: Hello, Father Henderson.
11: A box of Terry's All Gold, please.
8: Is that everything?
11: No, actually, I would like to offer you my profuse apologies and this box of Terry's All Gold. I am so sorry I kicked off earlier.
8: That's all right.
14: Yeah, you're under stress.
11: Well, actually, I'm a bit more relieved now. We had a bit of a multi-faith summit. Well, I say that. I mean, I had a bit of a chat with Sid and Lionel over at Aldi's. We were all big bean shopping, and, well, we had a bit of a brainwave. We've decided, in order to celebrate the multi-faith nature of New Millennium Britain, we're going to have a multi-faith...
8: Saying multi-faith a lot?
11: Let me finish. We're going to have a multi-faith bean bath. We're all getting in.
8: Oh. Lovely metaphors. Mm. All the paths to God in one bath of beans.
14: Small question. Who gets to tap in?
11: The sore point, actually. Yours truly. Last in and all that. And, of course, Christianity is the youngest of the three Abrahamic religions. So, as you know, the youngest
8: gets to tap in.
11: Anyway,
8: yes.
11: Can't stand chatting to you. There are beans to put in a bath, and it's more time-consuming than one would think. Do spread the word.
8: Bye-bye, Father. Good luck. And thank you for the Terry's All Gold. Put them back on the shelf, Dave.
14: I'm way ahead of you, Ramesh.
8: Right. Alok, Sanjay, finally. Come and give me a hand with this bunting.
1: I don't do bunting.
8: You're doing this bunting.
1: What is bunting?
8: Bunting is this thing, isn't it? It's all triangular flags on a string. Bunting.
1: And why are you putting up bunting?
8: I'm putting up bunting to celebrate the Great Indian Spring Festival.
1: I didn't know there was one.
8: Ah, you see, this is your bloody generation all over, isn't it? We bring our rich traditions to this country and you forget them.
11: Ah.
8: Oi, hands off those hot cross buns.
1: I'm sure I know all the big festivals. What's this one called?
8: Dave, would you like to do the honours?
14: It is the Festival of Maltodextrin, a festival of lights.
1: We've already got a festival of lights. It's called the Valley.
8: I know that, clever coach, but this one has exploding lights in it.
1: Oh yeah, Dad. Fireworks. So yeah, tell us more about the famous Indian festival of Maltodextrin.
8: Well, it all revolves around the great vengeful god Malto.
1: Oh yeah? And what's he all about then?
8: He's both amazing and great, and,
14: explosive, Ramesh.
8: Yes, explosive. He's an explosive character. Explosive. Hence the fireworks to appease his fiery anger. Here, Dave, show them the picture.
14: Here he is, the great god Malto in his full glory.
1: Yeah, he looks a bit like the Incredible Hulk, only blue. Yeah, Dad. Just like the amazing disgruntled man off the chest freezer.
8: Yes, it's typical, isn't it, huh? People steal our valued religious icon, Maltodextrin, and they twist him for their own tawdry commercial gain.
1: Yeah, like the Jolly Green Giant. The Quakers were livid. But why would they use Maltodextrin, who's like a blue Hulk and is probably quite hot and angry in that, and then use him to steal freezer stuff, Dad?
8: Yes, well, you obviously don't know your own religion, isn't it? I mean, obviously, you're ignorant to Malto's other defining characteristic. Well, in order to cool his raging heat, he has the ability to fire cooling shafts of ice from out of his blue fingertips.
1: A bit like ice poles then, Dad.
8: Now that you mention it, yes. That's a bloody point, Sanjay. Dave, we're stocking up on ice poles.
1: This is great, Dad. Non-bees business has been slow, hasn't it? This could give it a real kick up the arse.
8: Hadn't really occurred to me, Alok, but you know, maybe.
1: Dad, leave it with me. I'll rustle up some interest.
8: Sanjay, get busy with the bunting. He is explosive. He has the explosive character. He's always venting his anger with explosions that shoot from his eyes. Sometimes they are in rocket form. Sometimes they are round and spinning, almost like this Catherine wheel. And sometimes they are more low-key and stick-like, like a handheld sparkler, 5 quid for a box of 10.
9: This sounds like a great festival, much better than Shrove Tuesday.
15: Yeah. I mean, what is a Shrove anyway?
16: Yeah, what is a Shrove?
8: Enough Shrove chatter. Pay attention to my culture. I'm trying to educate you in the ways of the god Malto.
11: I have a question. Why is the god Malto blue in hue?
8: Yes, well, most of the Hindu gods are. It signifies power and a higher level than that.
14: Yeah, in much the same way as Renaissance depictions of God feature him in a Santa beard and a nightie.
8: Remember everyone to buy your chapatis.
9: Oh, I couldn't. I'm chapati intolerant. I'm not being racist or anything. They just bag me up.
8: Oh, no, you don't eat them. No. You attach them to the Kethan wheels and they spin round and they eventually disintegrate due to the centrifugal force.
9: All right. So what does that signify then?
8: Well, it's a circle of life, isn't it, huh? The path unwinding, a leap of faith on a brand new day.
11: But But the chapati falls apart.
8: Everything falls apart, Father. It's entropy. All that is visceral will return to the earth.
11: Oh, that is very, very clever, that. Now, is that a lyric from Pink Floyd or Whitesnake?
8: No, no, it's just me thinking it and then saying it just now.
11: But look, it's a bit wasteful, though, isn't it? All that chapati detritus flying willy-nilly.
14: Well, it's no more wasteful than about a million boiled eggs all painted like Wonder Woman and the White Power Ranger being rolled down various hills.
8: Yes, and making the whole park smell of egg for a week.
11: A six-pack of chapatis, a Catherine Wheel, and a slice of Mr. Kipling's humble pie, please.
8: Yes, Mr. Kipling does make an exceedingly resonant metaphor.
11: Is it a metaphor, though, or just symbolism?
8: It was an excellent sentence, Father. Don't ruin it.
17: Right, everyone, look busy.
18: We are busy!
17: I know, I'm sorry, but I panicked. The mayor's coming.
8: What? The mayor's coming? Here? I hope he's not expecting a freebie.
17: No, Dad, you'll like this. It's going to be great.
19: Am I addressing a Mr. Ramesh Majoo?
8: You are indeed. Is it true then? Are you the mayor or just a minion?
19: Do I look like a minion? Check out the bling. $10,000 that's worth. It's the real deal. You want to bite it?
8: Not especially.
19: Nice shop you've got here. Very well appointed. I like your wall of crisps. Did you know there's an obscure bylaw which means that I, the mayor, can take anything I like from your shop and there's nothing you can do about it?
8: Huh?
19: Were you aware of that? Bet you weren't. Were you, though?
8: No, this is the first I am hearing.
19: Well, it's true. Oh, look at me. I'm hovering.
20: In the name of the benevolent god Mardo, not the Ritter Sport.
19: Oh, I find myself strangely drawn to the Ritter Sports. Don't even want them. Just had my lunch at the primary school, but you know what? Just because I can, I'm going to pocket three of them for later.
8: No. No. You bastard!
19: Ah! Got you. That was too easy. Oh, look at his face. There is no bylaw.
8: Oh.
19: I can't take anything I want. You lot are all the same. Not

0: Got you, got you, got you. That was too easy. Oh, look at his face. There is no bylaw. I can't take anything I want. You lot are all the same. Not Asians, I mean retailers. I took a rack of ribs off the butcher's. You should have seen his face. Had a laugh about it, though, and he let me have the ribs. Goodwill gesture, you know. Happens a lot, that. People just giving me stuff.
1: Do they?
0: Yes.
1: Is that what they do?
0: Yes, it is.
1: That's interesting.
0: Isn't it?
1: Very interesting.
0: I think so.
1: Good for you.
0: They just give me things.
1: Really?
0: I don't ask.
1: No?
0: Don't have to.
1: I see. Put the litter sport back.
0: Oh, well. You don't ask, you don't get. Shall I cut to the chase?
1: I'm serious. Put the litter sport back.
0: Whatever.
1: Put it back.
0: Fine.
1: Mr. Mayor, as you can see, I'm a very busy man. To what do we owe this pleasure?
0: Well, on behalf of the community, I would like to thank you for your public-spirited endeavours in trying to enhance the community spirit with this Festival of Lights.
1: Oh, yes, yes, thanks for that. The Festival of Maltodextrin has been neglected down the years. I thought it was about time that somebody, you know, bigged it up.
0: Yes, and it is to your credit, which is why I've decided to throw my full weight behind the street party.
1: Street party?
2: Yeah, Dad. Great idea, isn't it? And the mayor has expressed an interest in capping off the day with a fireworks display. A fireworks display. Eh, Dad? A fireworks display.
1: A fireworks display, you say? Hmm. Interesting idea.
0: Of course, we will need to source the fireworks, and your son tells me that chapatis feature quite heavily in the celebrations. Fireworks and chapatis, eh? I wonder what sort of an establishment would vend such disparate items under one roof.
1: Mr. Mayor, help yourself to a litter sport. Right, two boxes of Galaxy Wizards.
3: Check.
1: Fiery Centurions, two boxes of.
3: Check.
1: Wizards hats.
3: Check.
1: Oh, bloody hell.
3: What's wrong, Ramesh?
1: It's this, Dave. It's all this. It's gone too far. I was desperate to shift these fireworks, but a street party? That's too much. It's drawing attention to my deceit, isn't it? Oh, some high-ranking Hindu big shot's going to rumble us. I just know it.
3: Hang on a minute. You show me the big register of official festivals. Where is it? I mean, your 50th was a big do, wasn't it?
1: Yes, it was actually a big do. There's five Lazy Susans. I mean, that's a big party by anyone's estimation.
3: And there was three religious leaders there, at least. But you weren't worried about that, were you?
1: Yes, but I didn't invent a fake god then, did I? I mean, don't get me wrong. I did think about it. It was my 50th, but I didn't. No, mate, no. I'm going to get letters about this in green ink.
3: Nah, I don't know what you're worried about. You're doing a nice thing, uniting the locals. Trestle tables will be used. Orange squash will be spilled. It's a good day out. And if you happen to make a fortune selling fireworks and chapatis, then all the better. Relax.
1: No, I'm not sure, Dave, but what are you doing with that hammer?
3: I'm nailing these chapatis to the Galaxy Wizards.
1: You idiot! Don't do that! Use blue tack, you halfwit.
3: Well, Ramesh, looks like the Festival of Maltodextrin has been a big success. All the fireworks sold, Mayor over there doing a dance. Hello, Your Grace!
4: Bangladeshi!
3: And chapati bits everywhere. Oh, and who's this? Could it be the vengeful god Malto? Greetings and salutations.
5: Can't bloody believe it, man.
3: What's the problem?
5: Well, I go all the bother of putting 8 pairs of water wings on my arms and legs, painting myself blue, acting all vengeful and that, and distributing ice poles to the kiddies, and not one of the bloody press has shown up.
6: Oi, vengeful god Malto? Keenan wants a raspberry, Mr. Freeze.
5: Oh, it's hard work being a god. Laters.
1: Tell you what, Dave, good job the press didn't come or I'd be strung up.
3: Oh, come on, Ramesh. Where's the harm? Look, everyone's having fun, all mixing together. And look at that multi-faith bean bath. They've joined into the spirit of things, haven't they?
5: Oh, actually.
3: Oof, what? Oh, they're a... Oh, I didn't need to see that.
1: Why are they getting out?
3: I don't know, but they don't look best pleased, do they?
1: They're pointing at me. Oh, bloody hell. I knew this would happen. What was I thinking? All the local religious leaders in one bath and I think I can invent a new festival near them? Right, fine. Bring it on.

0: Ash, we want a word with you.
1: Yes, Father.
0: We've been having a multi-faith summit in the bath about you.
1: Mm-hmm.
0: There's something you have been keeping from us.
1: Yes, there is. And to be honest, Father, it has been weighing heavily on me.
0: Yes, Ramesh. You do all-day breakfast in a can, don't you?
1: My what?
0: Let's not waste any more time. I need you to get all the cans out of your shop.
1: What's going on?
0: Well, you may have noticed an extra religious leader in the bath.
1: Yes, that is Mr. Sandhu. He is the Gyani from the Sikh temple.
0: Yes, a bit of a late entry him. And as Sikhism was founded in 1499, making it the youngest of the major world religions, he got the tap end, which was good news for me, but bad news for the bath.
2: Why is that? There's always room for a Sikh, isn't there?
0: Oh, yes. But unfortunately, his excessively luxuriant beard has actually soaked up a lot of bean juice. And I can't see us solving our collective roof problem sat in a bath of dried pulses.
1: Perhaps I can help you out there. You see, as well as being a vengeful god, Malto is actually a benevolent god.
0: I know. I've had several ice pops. Look at my blue tongue.
1: He dispenses more than ice pops, Father. He's about to dispense all of my firework money to the multi-faith bean bath.
0: Really?
2: What, really?
1: Yes, really. I want to do my bit to keep all the local faiths dry.
0: Well, that is very generous of you, Ramesh. Very generous indeed. But I will still need those all-day breakfasts, if that's okay.
1: It will be my pleasure. Dave, come and help me.
2: Wow. I have to say, Ramesh, I'm very impressed. You've made absolutely no profit whatsoever.
1: Well, actually, we're £1.59 down. It's a small price to pay for my peace of mind.
3: Excuse me, am I addressing a Mr. Ramesh Marju?
1: Yes, you are.
3: I understand you are the man who has fabricated this multi-faith festival of maltodextrin.
1: Yes, that is me, yes.
3: Good. Excellent. I'm from Watermark Cards. I wanted to talk to you about licensing.
4: Bags, Mags and Bags, with Ramesh, played by Sanjeev Kohli, Dave by Donald Cameron, Alok by Keva Novak, Sanjay by Omar Raza, Father Henderson by Gerard Kelly, The Mayor by Brian Pettifer, Mrs. Bell by Gabriel Quigley, Fat Adam by Tom Urey, and Keenan's Mum by Leah McRae, with other voices performed by the cast. The director was Colin Gilbert, the producer was Gus Beatty. Bags, Mags and Bags is a comedy unit production for BBC Radio 4.
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0: Yes, Minister, by Anthony Jay and Jonathan Lynn, starring Paul Eddington as the Right Honourable James Hacker MP and Nigel Hawthorne as Sir Humphrey Appleby, with Derek Foulds as Bernard Woolley in Open Government.
1: And here at Birmingham East, the returning officer is just declaring the result.
2: David Lloyd Evans, 4,106. Arthur William Gaunt, 19,321. James George Hacker, 21,793. And I hereby declare that James George Hacker has been duly elected to serve as Member of Parliament for this constituency.
1: And so, Jim Hacker's back with an increased majority in his marginal constituency, and after many years as a shadow minister, seems almost certain to get a post in the new government. We'll be coming back to Birmingham East to have a word with Mr. Hacker, but meanwhile, back to the studio for some more results.
3: I haven't had a call yet.
4: Who's from?
3: Our new Prime Minister, who do you think?
4: What do you expect? The car's only just got back from the palace. I saw it on the news.
3: Any minute now, then.
4: So who was on the phone?
3: Frank Wisel. He's on his way over.
4: Why doesn't he just move in?
3: Sometimes I don't understand you. He's my political advisor. I depend on him more than anyone.
4: Why don't you marry him?
3: Now, Abby, do overreact to everything. There it is! Hello? Yes, speaking? Oh, yeah, thanks, yes. Lovely party, wasn't it? Yes, I've got a headache too. Look, I wonder if I could call you back. I'm waiting for a rather important call. Thanks. Bye. Alderman Spottiswood. Wish people had stopped ringing up to congratulate me. Don't they realise I'm waiting for the call?
4: You sound as if you're about to enter the ministry.
3: Yes, but which ministry? That's the whole point.
4: It was a joke.
3: Ah, yes, I see. Are you very tense?
4: Oh, no, I'm not tense. I'm just a politician's wife. I'm not allowed to have feelings. A happy, carefree politician's wife.
3: Well, what are you doing on your hands and knees?
4: I'm looking for a cigarette. I can't find any.
3: Well, try the cigarette box.
4: It's empty.
3: Now, take a Valium.
4: I can't find the Valium. That's why I'm looking for a cigarette. Jim, I've had it. Would you pop out and get some?
3: No, I don't leave the phone, sorry.
4: Look, if the PM wants you to be in the stupid cabinet, the PM will phone back if you're out, or you can phone back.
3: Annie, the point is, I ran the campaign against the PM for the leadership. You just never know. If I'm out, who knows?
4: I could take a message.
3: There it is! Hello! Yes, speaking. Oh, Michael. No, I haven't had a call. Have you had a call? Bill's had a call. What's he got? Europe? Bill's got Europe.
4: Lucky Europe. I didn't know Bill could speak French.
3: Can't even speak English. What? No, I'll phone if I hear anything. Hello, hello.
4: Darling, that was the front doorbell. It'll be Frank.
5: Did you know Martin's got the Foreign Office?
3: Has he?
5: Jack's got health and Fred's got energy.
4: Has anyone got brains?
3: What? You mean education?
4: I know what I mean.
3: Well, what's left? I mean, what have I got?
4: Rhythm?
3: Frank, I've heard nothing. It's hardly surprising. My entire career is about to go down the drain and up the spout because the Prime Minister of Great Britain is totally unable to get through to me on the electric telephone. Maybe you can get it.
4: Hello?
6: Oh, this is the BBC here. We were wondering if Mr. Hacker would like to be interviewed on the PM programme this afternoon.
4: PM?
3: PM? Give me that.
4: Yes, but...
3: Yes? Jim Hacker here.
6: Are you available this afternoon?
3: Yes, any time at all. Any time at all.
6: Ah, good. We thought perhaps we could interview you.
3: Yes, I've been hoping you'd call.
6: Tell me, what job do you think you're likely to get?
3: I beg your pardon?
6: What job do you think you're likely to get?
3: Well, not for me to say. I mean, that's for you to tell me.
6: What?
3: What? I don't decide. The PM decides. I mean, you're the PM's office.
6: Oh, no, I'm sorry, you misunderstand. This is the BBC PM Programme Office.
3: Oh, What a silly mistake. Yes, look, I'm sorry. I'll have to call you back. Bye.
4: Well, I did tell you, but you kept on.
3: Oh, you answer the bloody phone.
4: Hello? Mrs. Hacker speaking. Oh, congratulations, Prime Minister. It's Annie here. Yes, I'm
3: get fine. Back up. Hello, Prime Minister. Yes. Yes. I'll be on the next train.
7: A further group of cabinet appointments has now been announced from Number 10. The post of Minister of Administrative Affairs goes to Jim Hacker, the former Shadow Minister for Agriculture, who held on to his marginal seat at Birmingham East by an increased majority of nearly...
8: Good afternoon, Minister.
3: Good afternoon.
8: Bernard Woolley, Principal Private Secretary, and this is Mr. Lloyd Pritchard, the Assistant Private Secretary.
3: How do you do? And this is my political advisor.
8: Ah, yes, of course, Mr. Weasel.
9: Wise.
8: I'm so sorry. Oh, this way, Minister. Yes, Minister, I was the Minister's principal private secretary, but that, of course, was in the last government. However...
3: No. I'm sure you'll be just the thing.
8: Oh, thank you, Minister. How kind.
3: Where are we going?
8: You're going to your office, Minister.
3: Oh. Yeah, what about Frank? Where's Frank? Frank, my political advisor. He was with us a minute ago. What happened to him?
8: He's being taken care of, Minister.
10: Would you be good enough to wait here, sir?
11: But this is the waiting room.
10: Precisely, sir.
11: But I'm Jim Hacker's special advisor.
10: Yes, well, the minister now has a whole department to advise him, sir.
11: Look, he needs me.
10: Of course he does, sir. But until the minister sends for you, would you be so good as to wait?
8: Yeah. Sherry, minister?
3: Jim.
8: Gin?
3: No, I said Jim. Call me Jim.
8: Well, I think if it's all the same to you, I'd rather address you as minister, minister.
3: Minister, minister? Oh, fine. Yes, I see what you mean. Yes, does that mean I have to call you private secretary, private secretary?
8: No, please call me Bernard.
3: Oh, thank you, Bernard.
8: You're most welcome, minister.
3: Cheers, Bernard.
8: Your health, minister.
3: Well, what now?
8: Ah. Minister, may I present Sir Humphrey Appleby, the permanent Under-Secretary of State and head of the DAA.
3: Hello, Sir Humphrey.
12: Hello, and welcome.
3: Thank you.
8: I believe you've met before.
12: Yes, we did cross swords when the minister gave me a grilling over the estimates in the Public Accounts Committee last year.
3: Oh, I wouldn't say that, Humphrey.
12: You came up with all the questions I hoped nobody would ask.
3: Well, opposition's about asking awkward questions.
12: And government is about not answering them.
3: Well, you answered all my questions anyway.
12: And I'm glad you thought so, Minister.
3: Now, who else is in this department?
12: Well, briefly, sir, I'm the permanent Under-Secretary of State, known as the Permanent Secretary. Woolley here is your principal private secretary. I, too, have a principal private secretary, and he is the principal private secretary to the permanent secretary. Directly responsible to me are 10 deputy secretaries, 87 under-secretaries, and 219 assistant secretaries. Directly responsible to the principal private secretaries are plain private secretaries. The Prime Minister will be appointing 2 parliamentary under-secretaries, and you will be appointing your own parliamentary private secretary.
3: Can they all type?
12: None of us can type, Minister. Mrs. Mackay types. She's the secretary.
3: Pity. You could have opened an agency.
12: Oh, very droll, sir.
8: Most amusing, sir, most amusing.
3: Suppose they all say that, do they?
12: Oh, certainly not, Minister. Not quite all.
3: Well, now, to business. You'll have to forgive me if I'm a bit blunt, but that's the sort of chap I am. Don't care for this chair very much. It's awfully uncomfortable.
8: We can change it for you, Minister.
3: Oh, can you?
8: Well, we can change anything, Minister. We can change furniture, upholstery, decor, office routine. Your wish is our command.
3: Well, in that case, I'd like a new chair. I don't like swivel chairs.
8: It used to be said that there are 2 kinds of chairs to go with 2 kinds of minister. One sort folds up instantly, and the other sort goes round and round in circles.
12: Bernard?
3: Well, now, this department has got to cut a great swathe through the whole of the stuffy Whitehall bureaucracy. We need a new broom. We're going to throw open the windows, let a bit of fresh air in. We'll cut through the red tape and streamline this creaking old bureaucratic machine.
12: You mean a clean sweep, Minister?
3: That's right, a clean sweep. Open government. That's what my party believes in, taking the nation into our confidence. How do you react to that?
12: In fact, Minister, just as you said in the House on May the 2nd last year, and again on November the 23rd, and in your Observer article, and your Daily Mail interview. And as your manifesto made clear.
9: Oh. Oh, you knew that.
12: Perhaps you'd like to look at these proposals, Minister. They outline the ways in which this policy could be implemented and contain draft proposals for a white paper for your approval. We thought the white paper might be called Open Government.
9: You mean it's all been...
12: It's all been taken care of, Minister.
9: Oh. Well, who did all this?
12: The creaking old bureaucratic machine. No, seriously, we are fully seized of the need for reform, and we have taken it on board.
9: I must say, I'm slightly surprised. I thought I'd have to fight you all the way.
12: People do have funny ideas about the civil service. We're just here to help you formulate and implement your policies.
9: Proposals for shortening approval procedures in planning appeals.
12: Hansard, volume 1007, column 189, quote, Mr. Hacker, is the minister aware that planning procedures make building a bungalow in the 20th century slower than building a cathedral in the 12th century? Opposition laughter and government cries of shame.
9: They didn't actually cry shame.
12: Quite so, Minister.
9: Right, well, that's it then.
12: But there are just one or two more things.
9: What things?
8: Well, if you would just like to check your diary for next week, Minister.
9: My diary? You didn't know I was coming. You didn't even know who'd win the election.
8: Well, we knew there would be a minister, Minister.
9: Don't start that again.
8: Sorry, even if we didn't know it would be you.
12: You see, Her Majesty likes the business of government to continue, even when there are no politicians around.
9: Isn't that rather difficult?
12: Yes. And no.
8: Well, it's going to be quite a busy week, Minister. 9 cabinet committees, a speech at the annual dinner of the Law Institute on Monday at 8... a deputation from the British Computer Association at 10:30 Tuesday morning, opening the National Union of Public Employers annual meeting at 11 on Wednesday, for which we'll have to make another speech.
9: Yeah, but what about all the other things I have to do?
8: What other things, Minister?
9: Well, I'm on 4 policy committees of the party for a start.
12: Well, I'm sure you won't want to be putting party before country, Minister.
9: No, of course not.
8: I'll get your boxes, Minister.
9: Boxes? Already?
12: Well, of course, we kept the last minister supplied with work throughout the campaign, but I fear... Well, it's not for me to criticise.
9: What do you mean?
12: Well, it's a harsh thing to say of anyone, but some of the boxes actually came back with the work not done.
8: If you could deal with the first 4 by Saturday evening, the driver will collect them and deliver the other 2.
9: Yeah, but Villa's playing at home to Liverpool. I've got a surgery in the constituency on Saturday morning.
12: Well, we could, in fact, minimise the paperwork so that you need only take the major policy decisions.
9: No. I take all the decisions round here. Now, what time shall I come in on Monday?
8: Well, you'll be catching the 7:45 train from New Street.
9: Will I?
8: And your driver will meet you at Euston Platform 7.
9: Fine.
8: And now, I'll just put in these draft proposals, and that's your key.
13: Get out of my way! I've had enough of this.
14: But you can't go in there.
13: Just try and stop me.
15: Jim, what's going on?
9: Ah, Frank, where have you been?
15: I've been in the waiting room.
8: Would you mind? We are in private conference with the minister.
15: Then I should be here too.
8: Oh, why is that?
9: Calm down, Frank. Sir Humphrey, I want Frank to have his own office in the department.
12: Certainly, Minister, if you insist.
9: I do insist.
12: Well, I believe we have some spare office space in Walthamstow, don't we, Bernard?
15: Walthamstow?
12: Yes, it's very surprising, isn't it? The government owns property all over London.
15: I don't want to be in Walthamstow.
8: It's a very nice part of Walthamstow.
12: Walthamstow's a very nice place, so I gather.
15: I need an office here, in this building.
12: Oh, why is that?
9: I agree with Frank Humphrey.
12: Well, in that case, Bernard, we must find an office here for Mr. Weasel.
15: Why is
9: that? And I want Frank to have copies of all the papers that you give me.
8: All?
9: All.
12: It shall be done, Minister. All the appropriate papers.
16: Your brandies, gentlemen.
12: Ah, thank you very much.
17: How's your new minister, Humphrey?
12: Well, learning the rules very quickly for a new boy. How's your new cabinet?
17: No problem. Can hardly tell the difference from the last one.
12: Cheers. Arnold, I hear the American ambassador's been spending a lot of time with the PM these last few days.
17: Yes.
12: Defence or trade?
17: Both.
12: The aerospace systems contract?
17: I don't want the cabinet to hear about it yet.
12: Oh, yes. This aerospace thingamy would be rather a coup for the PM, wouldn't it?
17: Rather. Of course, it's been in the pipeline for months, but now the PM will take the credit.
12: I see. Yeah, Bernard.
8: Sorry to interrupt, Sir Humphrey. Sir Arnold. Mm. But if you could just okay the redraft of the minister's winding-up speech, I can get it straight down to the House.
12: Yes, of course. Care to join us?
8: Oh, thank you, Sir Humphrey. As long as I'm not too long.
12: Well, get yourself a cup of coffee. So it might be an embarrassment to the PM if a hypothetical minister were to rock the Anglo-American boat.
17: Yes, grave embarrassment.
12: How grave?
17: Man overboard, I should think.
12: Oh, you mean it might cut short a promising new ministerial career?
17: No question.
12: Ah. Ah, Bernard, tell us what you make of our new minister.
8: Absolutely fine.
12: Yes, we'll have him house-trained in no time. He swallowed the whole diary in one gulp, and I gather he did his boxes like a lamb last Saturday and Sunday.
8: Yes.
12: So long as we can head him off this open government nonsense.
8: But I thought we were calling the white paper open government.
12: Well, of course. Always dispose of the difficult bit in the title. Does less harm there than in the text.
17: It's the law of inverse relevance. The less you intend to do about something, the more you have to keep talking about it.
8: Yes, but what is wrong with open government, actually? I mean, why shouldn't the public know more about what goes on?
17: Are you serious?
8: Well, yes. It's the minister's policy, after all.
17: My dear boy, it's a contradiction in terms. You can be open, or you can have government.
8: But don't the citizens of a democracy have a right to know?
12: No. They have a right to be ignorant. Knowledge only means complicity and guilt. Ignorance has a certain dignity.
8: But if the minister wants open government...
12: You don't just give people what they want if it's not good for them. You give brandy to an alcoholic.
8: Yes, but...
17: People don't know what you're doing, they don't know what you're doing wrong.
8: But all the same, Sir Humphrey, I am his private secretary, so...
12: My dear boy, you will not be serving your minister by helping him to make a fool of himself. Look at the ministers we've had. Everyone would have been a laughingstock in 3 weeks, but for the most rigid and impenetrable secrecy about what they were up to.
8: Then what do you propose to do about it?
12: Can you keep a secret?
8: Yes, of course.
12: So can I. Now, if you'll excuse me, I have to make a telephone call.
8: Well, I'd better be taking this draft back to the minister.
17: Yes, thank you.
12: Hello? Martin? Has the weasel had a copy of the invoice for the new American addressing machines? Yes, I know it's sensitive, but get it to him today. But Martin, let him find it near the bottom of the pile.
15: Jim, look what I found.
16: We've got them. We've got them by the short and curly.
15: What are you talking about?
16: We've got Sir Humphrey Bloody Appleby and Mr. Toffino's private secretary, Snutty Woolley, just where we want them.
15: See this?
16: This innocent-looking piece of paper, It's political dynamite.
15: Calm down, Frank. I don't know what you're talking about.
16: This is an invoice for 1,000 computer video display terminals at £10,000 each. That's £10 million.
15: So?
16: Made by the Pittsburgh Manufacturing Corporation.
15: Imported from America?
16: I know.
15: But we make computer peripherals in Britain, in my constituency.
16: I know.
15: What about unemployment?
16: I know.
15: This must be stopped.
8: Sir Humphrey to see... Oh, I'm sorry.
15: No, come in. I want to see you both, as it happens. Sit down, Humphrey.
12: Thank you, Minister.
15: Now, Frank has just found this contract for 1,000 video display terminals.
12: May I see it? Yes, for the whole civil service in Whitehall.
15: But they are not British.
12: That is unfortunately true.
15: But we make these machines in Birmingham.
12: Not of the same quality.
15: Better quality. They come from my constituency.
12: Well, we were advised...
15: Humphrey, this contract must be cancelled.
12: It is beyond my power, Minister. This can only be cancelled by the Treasury.
15: Why is that?
12: Well, it would be a major change of policy for the civil service to cancel contracts freely entered into, especially with overseas suppliers. Of course, if you wish to take it up with the Cabinet...
15: How do you expect me to face my constituency party?
12: Why need they know? Why need anybody know? We can see that it never gets out.
16: Open government.
15: That's right. Open government.
16: If the order can't be cancelled, it must be published.
15: That's right. It must be published.
12: Why?
15: Because... Why, Frank?
16: The manifesto. Also, it'll make your predecessor look like a traitor.
15: Yep, there you are. Two unanswerable reasons.
12: Yes, but surely...
16: Well, you didn't bargain for this, did you? Huh?
12: But surely you're not suggesting that the minister should make a positive reference to this confidential transaction in a speech?
15: Speech?
16: That's... Jim, what about that speech you're supposed to deliver to the Union of Office Employees?
15: Good idea, Frank. We'll talk about this scandalous contract, and we'll release it to the press today.
16: There. Who's running the country now?
15: Do you object, Humphrey?
12: Well, I think it might be regrettable, Minister, if we were to upset the Americans.
15: The American. It's time somebody jolted them out of their commercial complacency. We should be thinking about the British poor, not the American rich.
16: Right.
12: Well, of course, Minister, if that is your express wish, the department will back you up to the hilt.
15: That is my express wish.
8: Then I'd better circulate the speech to the relevant departments for clearance.
15: Clearance? What's it got to do with any other department?
12: Well, surely open government demands that we should include our colleagues as well as our friends in Fleet Street.
15: Hmm. Yes, that's fair enough.
16: I'm not sure.
15: Well, thanks, everyone. But, Sir Humphrey?
12: Yes, Minister?
15: Make sure it goes straight to the press, will you?
12: Minister, we shall obviously serve your best interests.
15: Pass me the dictating machine, Bernard. Now, how does this sound, Frank? As you know, we have made a pledge to the people about open government. So, let's have some open government. Now, I have discovered that only last month the previous government signed a contract to import £10 million worth of office equipment from America for use by the civil service.
16: Bureaucracy.
15: Civil service bureaucracy. So, we are being fobbed off with second-rate American junk by high-pressure, smart-aleck salesmen from Pittsburgh, while British factories stand idle and British workers queue up for the dole.
8: Unemployment benefits.
15: The dole, Bernard. Well, if the Americans are going to take that kind of advantage, why, here's a two.
8: Oh, Minister.
15: Yes?
8: Something's come up.
15: Yes?
8: A minute from the PM's private office.
15: No, don't bother me now.
8: To all departments, to inform you that the PM is planning a visit to Washington next month and is anxious that the visit will result in a valuable Anglo-American defense trade agreement. The importance of obtaining this agreement cannot be overestimated.
15: Fine. Oh, my God. Has my speech gone to the press?
8: I presume so, Minister, as you requested.
12: Minister, sorry to burst in, but all hell's just broken loose at number 10. Apparently, they've just seen your speech. They're asking why we didn't obtain clearance.
15: What did you say?
12: Well, I said that we believe in open government, but it seemed to make things worse. The PM wants to see you in the House right away.
15: Oh, what's going to happen?
12: Well, the Prime Minister giveth, and the Prime Minister taketh away. Blessed be the name of the Prime Minister.
15: Hello, Vic. Do you know Sir Humphrey Appleby, Vic Gould, Chief Whip?
18: You're a real pain in the arse, Jim, aren't you?
15: What?
18: The PM's going up the wall.
15: Really?
18: Hitting the roof. You can't go around making speeches like that.
15: I'm sorry, but...
16: It's open government.
18: Oh, shut up, Weasel. Nobody's asking you.
16: Weasel.
15: But he's right. I mean, open government was in our manifesto, one of our main planks. The PM believes in it, too.
18: Open, yes, but not gaping. In politics, you've got to learn how to say things with tact and finesse, you Burke. And when to say nothing at all. How long have you been a minister?
15: A week and a half.
18: A week and a half. I think you may have earned yourself a place in the Guinness Book of Records. I can see the headlines already. Cabinet split on US trade. Hacker leads revolt against Prime Minister.
8: Well, that's what you wanted, isn't it?
12: Ah, Sir Arnold, what news?
17: That speech is causing the Prime Minister some considerable distress. Has it been definitely released to the press?
12: Well, the Minister gave express instructions for 12 noon. Isn't that right, Minister?
17: I am appalled at you, Humphrey. Mm. How could you allow the Minister to put himself in this position without going through the proper channels?
12: Well, the Minister and I believe in open government. We want to throw open the windows and let in a bit of fresh air. Isn't that right, Minister?
17: Well, Minister, it's good party stuff, but it places the PM in a very difficult situation personally.
15: But what about our commitment to open government?
17: This seems to be the closed season for open government.
12: Well, do you want to give thought to a draft letter of resignation, Minister? I mean, just in case, of course.
15: Can't we hush it up?
12: Hush it up?
15: Yes. Hush it up.
12: What do you mean? Suppress it?
15: Yes. I suppose I do.
12: I see. You mean that within the framework of the guidelines about open government which you have laid down,
19: You're suggesting that we should adopt a more flexible posture.
15: Am I? Yes.
8: Excuse me, mister, about the press release.
15: Yes.
8: There appears to have been a development which could precipitate a reappraisal of our position.
15: What? What?
8: Apparently, we failed to rescind the interdepartmental clearance procedure.
15: Huh?
8: The supplementary stop order came into effect.
15: Hmm?
8: So it's all right, minister. Your speech has not yet been sent to the press. Oh. It's only gone to the Prime Minister's private office. Oh. The duty officer had no instructions to send it out before it was cleared with the PM and the Foreign Office. The American reference, you see?
15: How come?
19: The fault is entirely mine, Minister. This procedure for holding up press releases dates back to before the era of open government, and I, unaccountably, omitted to rescind it. I do hope you'll forgive this lapse.
15: Yes, of course. Yes. That's quite all right, Humphrey. Quite all right.
19: Thank you, Minister.
15: After all, we all make mistakes.
19: Yes, Minister.

0: In Open Government, you heard Paul Eddington as Jim Hacker, Nigel Hawthorne as Sir Humphrey, and Derek Fields as Bernard. Annie Hacker was played by Diana Hoddinott, Frank Weisel by Bill Nye, the Cabinet Secretary by John Nettleton, the Chief Whip by Edward Dewsbury, and Nigel and the Returning Officer by Hayden Wood. The radio presenter was Gordon Clyde, and the newsreader was Bob Doherty. Yes, Minister was written by Anthony Jay and Jonathan Lynn, and produced by Pete Atkin.
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